0: way. And walking into the teeth of everything the North Koreans could trigger. And then, just for that added touch, just to make it a pleasant little walk, Korea has a climate that's a climate. They have two seasons, too cold and too hot. And it rains in Korea. Day and night, it rains. The first Marines operate with the Navy. They're kind of used to water, but they prefer it under them, not coming down. Well, finally, they got Incheon behind them and started up toward the capital city of Seoul. The enemy objected. The enemy sort of thought we ought to be shoved back into the sea. But the Marine Corps takes a lot of convincing, has a few ideas of its own. So they kept walking and shooting and waiting until they could walk and shoot some more.
1: Hey, Lieutenant. Listen.
2: I don't hear anything but rain.
1: That's just it. So quiet. No gunfire.
2: Tell the men to stand easy. We're going to rest for a while.
3: All right, guys, take a break. Don't get too far from your rifles.
2: Max, I'm tired. I bet we covered 4 miles.
1: Seemed like 100.
2: Want a cigarette?
1: Thanks, Lieutenant.
2: Keep it covered.
1: So far, I haven't seen one thing in this country that I like. Not one thing.
3: Okay, if I flop here, Lieutenant... Make yourself comfortable, Corporal. Thanks for the invitation. Now, if you'll tell me how.
2: At least no one's shooting at us.
3: You mean the war is over?
2: Not quite.
1: You kids are too impatient. If you had a taste of Guadalcanal, you'd know what war is.
3: Max, do me a favor. Don't try and convince me that any other war was tougher than this. I got trouble enough with this one. You'll get used to it. Maybe. I'll never get to like it.
1: They're letting a bunch of sissies into the Marine Corps.
3: You know any personally, Max?
1: Huh?
3: They ought to fight wars like ball games. You know, call them off when it starts to rain.
2: I'll speak to the general.
3: It's not that important, Lieutenant. I don't want to get him angry. He's liable to bust me right back to a civilian. Hey, that might not be a bad idea.
1: Company.
4: You're a little edgy, Sergeant.
1: I'm just being careful, Lieutenant.
2: Hiya, Chris.
4: I could have wiped out half your platoon, Hank.
2: Maybe. If you turn around, you'll see about 18 rifles pointed right at the middle of your back.
4: Do you mind telling them I'm on our side?
2: Sit down.
1: Sorry we can't serve tea, Lieutenant, but the maid ran off with the butler.
4: I haven't slept in the bed for a week. Every time I pick out a house, the enemy turns it into matchsticks.
3: You should have come over last night, Lieutenant. One of the guys liberated a pig. We hate like kings.
4: No kidding?
2: Some of my Marines have CB blood in them.
4: How's it look for tomorrow, Hank?
2: Dirty. I got my orders about an hour ago. About 2 miles ahead, we're going to run into the enemy. There's a hill we should take. And they're dug in solid.
4: My group's cutting off to bypass it. We move up, and then we sit and wait for reinforcements.
2: Hey, Max, what are reinforcements?
4: What I came over to tell you, Hank, is the Jersey is okay.
2: Yeah, but I heard
4: that... One of my kids just got back from the hospital. Went back to have a wound dressed. Anyway, he stopped in to see Jersey, and he said the guy's going to pull through.
2: Oh, that's great.
4: Had to pour about 8 pints of blood into him. But they pulled him through.
2: How about the arm?
4: He didn't have to lose it. Well, I got to get back to my guys. Take it easy tomorrow.
2: Yeah, I'll see you around.
4: Say, Hank.
2: Hmm?
4: Look, if I acted funny on the ship, I mean, before we hit the beach.
2: I was too scared to notice.
4: Thanks.
2: See you around.
1: You didn't look scared, Lieutenant. I've seen scared guys.
3: Okay to smoke, Lieutenant?
2: Yeah, sure. Just cup it in your hand and hug the ground. Give me a cigarette, Max.
1: It means it's okay to smoke your own, not mine.
2: Got your sentries posted, Max?
1: Yes, sir.
2: I'm going to knock off for a couple of hours' sleep. We'll move again at daybreak. I don't want to walk into that hill in the dark.
1: Now we got about 3 hours, sir.
2: Yeah, I know. Better check your sentries.
1: Yes, sir. Come on, Tony.
2: Where are we heading, Max?
1: Some town called Seoul.
2: Then where?
1: Keep your eyes open, Pete. How should I know? 38th parallel.
2: Then we.
1: You sure are full of questions.
3: I got a right to know. I'm fighting this war, ain't I?
1: You and a few other guys. Don't you ask the lieutenant? He's the guy with the answers.
3: I said, rather ask you. You got his ear. You know where we're going.
1: I'm guessing.
3: Then guess.
1: Stop leaning on that rifle, Bert. You're on sentry duty, not at a dance.
3: I'm tired. That Marine's always tired.
1: Me too.
3: You haven't answered my question.
1: What question?
3: Where are we heading after Seoul, after this parallel, which the way I figure it doesn't mean much anyway.
1: Look, Tony, we're going where we're told to go. When we get there, we'll be there.
3: Thanks.
1: Don't mention it.
3: You know what it seems to me?
1: I don't know, and I don't even care. All right, let's take our 10 here. It's pretty dry.
3: Seems to me, when we get where we're going, we won't have been any place.
0: And that's exactly the kind of war it's turned out to be. 2 feet up, 1 foot back, 3 miles up one hill, 5 miles back toward the sea. The whole war seemed like a ball bouncing up and down. But a Marine has to know where he's going. Not so much why, but where. Because when you get someplace, you can start looking for home. But in September of 1950, home was a long way off. And the objective was Seoul. An objective which, if you asked any Marine, looked a whole lot easier on paper than it did on the fields and low hills of Korea.
1: You guys walking in a dream or something?
2: It's too quiet, Max. Too quiet.
1: I know.
2: The North Koreans are dug in. I don't want to walk into an ambush.
1: What's the objective?
2: I can see it from here. That low hill about a quarter of a mile ahead.
1: That doesn't look so tough.
2: Guadalcanal looked like a jungle paradise, remember?
1: Yeah.
5: Separate those guys.
1: Max, come over here. I like this sunken real estate you got, Lieutenant. There ought to be more of it.
2: Keep that helmet on.
1: Just looking to see what hit me.
2: They're shooting the works. We can't wade through that stuff.
1: I'm glad you thought of that, Lieutenant.
5: Hey, Max, they're blaming us for the hall wall. Let's get out of here.
2: Sure looks like it, doesn't it, Corporal?
5: Sorry, Lieutenant. I didn't see you.
2: I figure we can get about another 200 yards without getting cut up too bad.
1: Want me to move the men up?
2: Have them follow me and keep them low. I got a point picked out at the base of the hill.
1: Be right behind you, Lieutenant.
5: Come on, you guys. Don't get so comfortable.
2: Oh, Lieutenant, it's nuts, Max. Nuts.
1: You're still alive, aren't you?
2: Never thought of that.
5: Over here, Sergeant.
1: Be right there, Lieutenant.
2: What's this hurry? We lose anybody? You see anyone get hit?
1: I didn't see anyone.
2: Max, we're pinned down good.
1: Yeah, I know.
2: If I rush the hill with a whole platoon, there won't be enough of us left to hold a decent service.
5: Sir, just like a rat in a trap. Just like I'm in a trap.
2: We can always retreat.
5: Why?
2: I was thinking the same thing. Now listen. Get me 10 men. 10 guys who can shoot straight.
1: You get 4, Tony. I'll get 4.
5: I'm going to get that Kentucky hillbilly. He can hit anything.
2: Hurry it up.
5: Come on, Tony. Come on.
2: I'll get there.
5: I got the 10 men, sir.
2: All right, listen to me. There's 2 machine guns on that hill. We've got to knock them out.
5: Yes, sir.
2: The way I figure it, there isn't enough cover for the whole platoon to attack. We can't rush them, so 10 of us will crawl over to a point parallel with that rock.
1: Uh-huh.
2: We can get in that hollow just behind them.
5: About 50 yards this side of the machine gun place.
2: That's right. Now let's start moving.
1: Seven, eight, nine, 10. We all made it, sir.
2: Good. Now listen. It's going to be murder unless we get that machine gun. We got to strike fast. You've got plenty of cover here.
5: The whole platoon exposed. All I have to do is wait for us to shiver a little.
1: You shivering?
5: Yeah. Any objections?
2: Spread out a little. I'm going up alone. I'm going to try and get them fast. You guys cover me.
1: Lieutenant, you haven't got a snowball's chance. I'll pick you off before you get 20 feet.
2: Can you think of a better way to get those guys?
1: Good luck, Lieutenant.
2: Thanks.
5: Keep me covered.
2: Nuts, Max. It's nuts. I ain't got a chance.
1: So far, so
5: good. I got him, Max. He's down.
1: No, he's okay, Tony. You see, he's moving again. He just slipped.
5: He'll never make it. All he's got's a 45.
1: Keep him covered. Keep him covered.
5: I'm doing it. I'm praying, too. What do you think, Max?
1: I don't know.
5: What should we do? We can't just sit here.
1: I'm going up after him. Keep me covered.
5: Everybody's going nuts. Everybody.
1: Lieutenant, here's the carbine.
5: Quick.
1: Looks like you had yourself a party.
2: Yeah, something like that.
1: What happened?
2: Something must have jammed the machine gun. This one here... No, that one turned around for a minute, and when I jumped in, he got it first.
1: 4 at once. Not counting the guy you tried to knock off with your bare hands.
2: I ran out of ammunition. I didn't have time to reload. Now you get back with the rest of the guys. I'm going after the other machine gun.
1: You got too much luck, Lieutenant. Don't run it too far. Don't run it too far.
5: What happened, Max? What happened?
1: Keep praying for the Lieutenant, Tony. Keep praying, because he's keeping us alive.
5: Hey, Max, he's waving to us.
1: All right, come on, guys. Up the hill.
5: Make those guns talk. Make them talk.
2: Got this machine gun working, Max.
1: Yes, sir.
5: Cut it out! Nobody's coming back! Max, cut it out!
1: Maybe there's nobody left.
5: Where's the lieutenant?
1: Walking up behind you. Walking like the war was over.
5: All right, Max. Grab a cigarette.
6: This part of the war is over.
5: How'd we do, sir?
6: We did real good, Corporal. There were about 100 of them on this hill. Killed about 75 or 80. The rest of them gave up.
1: How about us, sir? What'd it cost us?
6: We got all we came with, Max. Two guys got wounded, but not bad. How's about a cigarette?
5: Yeah, you have one of mine, sir.
6: All right, thanks.
1: Did you know there were two guys working that second machine gun, Lieutenant?
6: I did when I got there.
5: Lieutenant, sir.
6: Yeah.
5: He was running up the hill trying to win the war alone. I said you was nuts. I'm sorry, sir.
6: So?
5: I'm sorry. I said you was nuts.
6: Max, you and Tony see that the men take it easy for a while.
1: Yes, sir.
5: Seven guys, Max. I saw seven of them all alone.
1: I know.
5: Nuts. Why'd he do it, Max?
1: I don't know. He's the officer.
5: That's no reason. No officer's told to get himself killed. Not that way.
1: He didn't die.
5: I know, but we could have pulled back. I would have pulled back.
1: Yeah, me too, I think. I know I would have pulled back.
5: Then why?
1: Well, look at him, Tony. Take a good look.
5: Yeah?
1: Now, if anyone asks you, you've seen a Marine. And that Marine is one hell of a man.
0: When asked what happened, this 24-year-old Marine Lieutenant Henry Comiskey said, "They threw everything at us. I figured my platoon could get in plenty of trouble, so I just said to my men, 'Okay, you cover me.' And I went after him. As simple as that. Only his superior officers figured there was more to it than I just went after them. And so the President of the United States hung a medal around his neck. The medal, the Congressional Medal of Honor, with a citation which has the words, 'For conspicuous gallantry and intrepidity, at the risk of his own life, above and beyond the call of duty.'"

0: Till the same time next week.
1: The National Broadcasting Company, in cooperation with the United States Navy Recruiting Service, has brought you another in the series of dramatic incidents based on the experiences of the men and women in the United States Navy. In today's story, your narrator was Larry Hayes, and the cast included Jackson Beck, Bill Quinn, Lois Harmon, Mandel Kramer, Clem Fowler, and Ian Martin. The program was written and directed by David Harmon and produced by Chick Vincent and Cy Levine. Jack Costello speaking. Tune in again next week at this same time when the National Broadcasting Company will once again present...
0: Now hear this.
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0: Well, come in, Smithers. What is it? Speak up, boy. Orange juice.
1: No, sir. New Kellogg's Rise and Shine.
0: Hey, fiendish.
1: And look at this, sir.
0: No peel, no pips, and it's got vitamin C. Well, Smithers, I suppose this is it.
1: What are you doing, sir?
0: Thank you, Governor. Wife and three pips to support. Thank you.
2: New Kellogg's Rise and Shine. Now tastes as good as orange juice.
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0: With his faithful Indian companion, Tonto, the masked rider of the plains fought crime and criminals throughout the early western United States. No outlaw could match his courage or his cleverness, and in time his great fight for justice ended in victory. Law and order reigned on the frontier. The winning of the West was made possible. Return with us now to those thrilling days of yesteryear. From out of the past come the thundering hoofbeats of the great horse Silver. The Lone Ranger rides again.
1: Come on, Silver! We're heading west to Hillsboro! Hi-o, Silver! Away!
0: A well-dressed but hard-faced man in his middle 40s was seated at a corner table in the cafe at Grove Center. He looked up as two rough-looking cowhands walked toward him. Then he pointed to the empty chairs at his table and...
2: Sit down.
3: Sure, Mr. King.
2: Thank you.
3: You buying the drinks?
4: You're not drinking now. We've got other things on hand. Well, what'd you find out?
5: It was Jerry, all right. We got the fellow that gave him a lift into town to describe him. It fitted the young'un to a T.
3: So now we know he got this far for sure.
4: Well, is he here?
5: Nope. Must have kept right on going. Maybe he kept on heading west.
4: Confound it. We've trailed that kid for 200 miles and haven't caught up with him yet.
3: But we're getting closer, Mr. King. He must have left this town just this morning.
5: It won't be long now till we get our hands on him.
4: You'd better find him before he gets up the nerve to tell what he knows or it'll be all our necks.
5: You know for sure he's seen us toss his pa out of the saddle over that cliff.
4: Of course I know it.
3: Got at him with that bullwhip of yours, eh?
4: Enough to make him talk. And enough after that to make sure he didn't talk to anyone else.
5: We should have finished the kid off along with his old man. I told you so at the time.
4: And have two accidents to explain? Don't be a fool. The law was suspicious enough about the first.
5: But with the kid knowing what he does, it's like having a loaded gun pointed at your head all the time.
4: I tell you, he won't talk.
3: I hope you're right.
4: Look here. I've got that kid so scared of me, he jumps every time I speak to him. And it takes time for a scare like that to wear off. Our job is to get him back before he decides he's safe from us. Do that, and we've got nothing to worry about.
5: Maybe so.
4: Later on, perhaps, we can see that an accident happens to him. In the meantime, what difference does it make? The ranch belongs to Jerry, but I'm his uncle and his guardian until he comes of age. There's nothing in Texas to keep me from helping myself to any part of the estate I want.
3: You've got to give an accountant.
4: Not until the kid's 21.
5: Well, what do we do now? We'll stay here for a while?
4: There's no use leaving town until we find out which way he went from here.
3: There's an empty cabin over on the south side of town. Why don't you make arrangements for us to bunk there as long as we're staying on? That'd be better than staying at the hotel where we couldn't talk free.
4: Who does it belong to?
3: The storekeeper, I think.
4: And I'll see him about it. In the meantime, both of you get busy. Pick up that kid's trail.
5: Yeah.
3: You leave it to us.
4: But be careful how you ask questions. I don't want anyone to know what we're after.
5: That makes it kind of hard, boss.
4: You want the law asking us why we didn't get help finding the kid?
5: Well, like you said, you're his guardian, ain't you? Who's got a better right to hunt him out when he runs away from home?
4: That's not the point. If the law took a hand and should happen to find Jerry first, there'd be questions asked. How do we know the kid wouldn't get up the nerve to tell the law why he skipped out?
3: The boss is right, Dale.
5: Yeah, I reckon.
4: All right, get along. Abe, you start for Hillsboro. See if you can find any trace that way.
3: Right.
4: And you can head for Harvey, Dale.
5: Uh-huh.
4: I want this whole district covered in every direction. We've got to find that boy.
0: It was after dark that same day that the Lone Ranger and his faithful Indian companion Tonto were riding toward Hillsboro, a small village not far from Grove Center. A full moon shining overhead made the countryside almost as bright as day, and as they neared a small cottage, the masked man gave a low order.
6: Pull up, Tonto. Pull, sir.
7: Oh,
6: pull.
7: Oh.
6: Look beside that window, Tonto.
7: Why, it looked like boy.
6: That's young Widow Martin's place. She has no children.
7: Not right.
6: Stay with the horses. I'm going to see what that youngster's doing there.
7: Me. Wait. Yeah.
6: Hello, young fellow.
8: Oh, gee.
6: Here, stand still.
8: Don't hit me.
6: I won't hurt you. What are you doing here?
8: Nothing. I'll keep him going. I didn't mean any harm.
6: You live in Hillsboro?
8: No.
6: Where then?
8: Your mask. I don't have to tell you. Please let me go.
6: Wait, let me have a look at you. Those shoes you're wearing, they're just about worn through. And isn't that a pretty thin coat to be wearing for this time of the year, young fellow?
8: It's all I've got.
6: What's your name?
8: Jerry.
6: Jerry what?
8: That's all.
6: You must have another name, too. See if you can't remember. What's your father's name?
8: Pa ain't living.
6: You haven't told me your full name yet.
8: I don't have to. I'll be moving on now.
6: You can't go far on foot. How long has it been since you've had a meal?
8: 2 days.
6: Run away from home?
8: Just leave me be.
6: I think we'll go inside and talk to Mrs. Martin. If you're from around here, she'll know it. Maybe we can get you a square meal. How would you like that?
8: I'm awful hungry.
6: Come along, then.
8: Are you an outlaw?
6: No, Jerry.
8: Is that the name of the lady that lives here? Mrs. Martin?
6: Yes, and I think you'll like her. She's well spoken of around here. Don't be alarmed, Mrs. Martin. I found this youngster outside your place. He looks like he's been having a bad time of it. Do you know him?
2: Why no.
6: May we come in?
2: That mask.
6: It doesn't mean what you think it does.
2: I suppose it's all right. Come in.
6: Thank you. Come on, Jerry.
2: You found the boy outside?
6: Yes. I'd hoped you'd recognize him.
2: I've never seen him before. What does he say?
6: The boy's refused to tell anything beyond the fact his first name is Jerry. Jerry, what's the trouble? We'd like to be your friends. Come on now. Tell us your full name and what you're doing here.
8: No.
2: You mustn't be stubborn, Jerry.
8: I don't have to tell you.
2: No, of course you don't. It's just that if we knew them, perhaps we could help you in some way. Don't you see?
8: If I told you, then he'd find out.
6: Who would?
8: I won't tell you. I won't.
2: There now, Jerry. It's all right. Here, let me have that coat of yours. It looks as though you've been rolling in the mud.
6: Jerry, what's the matter?
2: Well, I just touched his back.
6: Perhaps he's hurt himself some way. You're off with that coat now. Let's have a look at you.
8: It's nothing.
6: Don't argue. There. Now your shirt.
8: Please don't.
2: If you've hurt yourself, Jerry, you want the hurt to be fixed, don't you?
8: I told you it wasn't anything.
6: Look at that.
2: Those marks.
6: Jerry, how did these marks get on your back?
8: He did it.
6: Who?
8: No, if I told him and he find out, he'd hit me again. Please.
2: Merciful heavens, who'd hit a child like that?
6: Those are the marks of a whip. Jerry, you've got to tell us who did this. You're safe now, don't you realize that? We're taking care of you. He can't harm you anymore.
8: No, leave me be.
2: The poor lad.
6: It won't do any good to question him now, I'm afraid. Whoever's responsible for this has terrorized the boy.
2: I'd just like to get my hands on the beast.
6: I wonder if you'd do me a favor.
2: Yes?
6: Jerry can't be permitted to wander around homeless. I could take him to my camp, but I think your home would be a better place for him.
2: You mean you'd like me to keep him?
6: I know things have been difficult for you, Mrs. Martin, but if you could find it possible...
2: Well, of course he can stay here. I wouldn't think of anything else. Jerry, would you like that? You wouldn't run away again, would you?
8: No, ma'am.
2: Then it's settled.
6: Good. And there's another thing.
2: Yes?
6: It may be that you'll be able to win the boy's confidence enough so that he'll be able to tell you about himself.
2: I'll try.
6: But in the event he won't, Tonto and I'll try to learn who he is.
2: Tonto?
6: An Indian friend of mine. He's waiting for me outside.
2: Oh, I see.
6: Until we do learn more about Jerry, I think it'd be best to keep his presence here a secret.
2: Not let anyone know?
6: It's obvious the boy's running away from someone. It's possible that that person is searching for Jerry. If it's the same person who put those marks on his back, he shouldn't be allowed to know where Jerry is until we investigate.
2: Of course, I didn't understand.
6: Do you think you can keep it secret?
2: I have very few visitors. I'm sure I can.
6: Very well. Mrs. Martin, your husband didn't leave you very well off, did he?
2: Jim wasn't to blame.
6: I know. I've heard the story. Your husband died before he had a chance to establish himself.
2: Yes.
6: What I'm getting at is this. It won't be easy for you to assume the burden of caring for this boy. Till we know what should be done with Jerry, I'd like to help.
2: We'll make out.
6: The supplies on your shelves are low, I see. I don't suppose you'd accept money.
2: Oh, no.
6: You can't refuse to accept some help. I found Jerry. He's really my responsibility, not yours.
2: But I couldn't.
6: Tonto and I are going into town after supplies. While we're there, we'll purchase enough to take care of the boy, too.
2: You needn't think
6: and then that. We'll learn why Jerry won't tell us about himself.
0: Almost a week passed. King, Jerry's guardian, had directed the search for the boy from Grove Center, where he had established his headquarters. But as time went by with no clue to Jerry's whereabouts, his impatience increased. One evening, Dell entered the cabin and...
5: They sure covered ground today, boss.
6: Well?
5: But I never had no luck.
6: Blast it all. That kid didn't fly away. Someone must have seen him.
5: If they did, wasn't nobody I've met up with yet.
6: When we came here, we were right behind him. Now, for all we know, he may be in the next state. Confound it, you can't tell me a youngster that age could wander around the countryside by himself without being noticed. You've fallen down the job, and I want results. Do you hear me? Results.
5: Doggone, we've been doing all we can. I've talked to folks in a half a dozen towns. I've stopped at every ranch house and every blamed cabin and hut for 50 miles around. Why, today, I even started asking questions of crooks.
6: Crooks?
5: Yeah, masked hombre and a redskin. I'm telling you, Mr. King, me and Abe ain't overlooked a bit.
6: Where is Abe?
4: Why hasn't he reported yet?
5: I've seen him this noon. He said he was going to have another look around Hillsboro. Said he might not get back till a little late.
4: What'd he go there for? He's been there twice already.
5: Oh, I know. It's what he told me.
4: A fool wasting his time.
5: Anything else you want me to do now, boss? There ain't. I thought maybe I'd drop down by the cafe.
4: What are they saying there? Wondering what we're doing, are they?
5: Not particular. The folks just mind their own business.
4: We can't stay here much longer without giving a reason. We can't move on until we know in what direction to go. Well, go on. I won't need you anymore tonight.
5: Thanks, boss.
4: I've got to lay my hands on that kid. If he ever talks to the law... Well, no use worrying about that, I guess. Time enough for that later. Why in blazes doesn't Abe get here? I'll tell him a thing or two for wasting all that time in Hillsboro. That you, Abe? A masked man.
6: Sit still, King.
4: What the?
6: Keep your hands above the table. Reach for that gun and I'll blast it out of your hand.
4: What do you want?
6: I followed one of your men here.
4: Huh?
6: Man I met today on the trail. From what he said, I gathered you've been searching for someone.
4: A
6: young boy.
4: Did Dell tell you that?
6: Did you expect a fellow like that to ask questions without giving his purpose away?
4: The loose-mouthed idiot.
6: Never mind that. King, I know where that boy is.
4: You do? Where?
6: Not so fast. We alone? Is there anyone around who might hear us?
4: There's no one here.
6: Well. First, why are you looking for the boy?
4: I'm his guardian. He's run away from home.
6: Are you sure you want to find him?
4: What do you mean by that?
6: Remember, I've met him. And I've seen certain things.
4: What things?
6: For instance, the marks of a whip.
4: I don't know what
6: you're... King, my guns might be for hire.
4: This is ridiculous. I don't want
6: to... Don't try to smooth things over. I know you're kind. You haven't been keeping this hunt covered up for no reason.
4: But I tell you...
6: I'm wondering if you wouldn't prefer to find the boy dead.
4: You mean...
6: I think we understand each other.
4: You'll have to give me time. I'll have to talk it over.
6: We'll talk nothing over. But you and I'll meet again.
4: Wait! I didn't say I was turning down your proposition.
6: I made no proposition. But you've told me enough. You'll never find Jerry if I can help it.
4: No, no, wait. Hey, come on back here.
1: Silver,
4: riding away. I've got to find that fellow. Get him back. Abe, where in places have you been?
9: Look, boss.
4: Never mind. Don't stop to explain now. Get back in the saddle. That fellow who just left here, he knows where Jerry is. Get him and bring him back.
9: He said he knew where the young un was?
4: Yes, yes, right. Don't stand there laughing, you fool. Didn't you hear my orders?
9: Boss, that fella don't know a blame thing. I found the kid and the widow woman you're staying with this afternoon, and I got them tied up outside right now.
4: You have?
9: But you gotta back me up if I get in trouble, boss.
4: Trouble?
9: Yeah. A redskin tried to stop me, and I had to hit him over the head. Maybe I hit him too hard.
0: The curtain falls on the first act of our thrilling Lone Ranger drama. Before the next exciting scenes, please permit us to pause for just a few moments.

0: Now to continue our story. The Lone Ranger, racing away from Grove Center, headed Silver for the place where Tonto had been told to meet him. When he reined in, however, there was no sign of the faithful Indian.
1: Oh, Silver! Oh, boy! Oh, there! Tonto wasn't here, Silver. What's keeping him? He should have reached here first. He left some sign if he'd been here. Old fellow, we're heading on for Hillsboro. We may meet Tonto on the way. Come on, Silver!
2: Hail, Silver!
0: The masked man, thundering toward Mrs. Martin's cottage, did not know that he was riding away from the young widow. At that moment, while the frightened boy watched with wide-open eyes, and Abe looked on with a grin, she was bravely confronting the man named King.
3: You beast! I know the whole thing now. Jerry's told me the whole story. How you killed his father, beat him to keep him from talking, made his life so miserable he had to run away. If I were only a man, I'd take a whip to you just like you did to that poor boy.
4: That does it. Abe.
5: Yeah, boss?
4: This woman's mouth has got to be closed. She knows to blame
3: you. You wouldn't dare.
4: You kept after the kid till he talked, eh? You got on the good side of him, sneaked it out of him, did you? Well, you'll see what good it does you.
5: What do you aim to do, boss?
4: Anybody see you bring her here?
5: Of course not. I don't take chances.
4: How about at Hillsboro? Were you seen there?
5: Just by the engine.
4: You said you finished him.
5: Well, I think I did, boss. I hit him an awful whack over the head.
4: If he lives...
5: Even so, what's there to worry about? His word ain't good for anything against a white man's. It's just these two here, the kid and the female.
4: I'll take care of Jerry.
5: Yeah?
4: And you'll see that the woman doesn't talk.
5: How?
4: A bullet will do it.
3: No, no.
4: Grab her.
5: Try to get away, would you?
3: You can't. No, let me go. Let me go, you beast.
5: She's a wildcat, boss.
4: I've never seen a wildcat yet. Lead wouldn't tame.
5: It's dangerous.
4: You said you weren't seen. We're clearing out anyhow. No one knows who we are or where we came from.
5: There'll be questions.
4: And we won't be here to answer them. Now get going. Get her out of
5: where
4: here.
5: Where to?
4: Wherever a shot won't be heard. On your way.
5: Right. Come on.
4: There. Well, Jerry, so you ran away from me, did you?
3: Please, don't hit me. Please.
4: You didn't like it on the ranch.
3: No.
4: You didn't like the whip, eh?
3: Oh, don't whip me again.
4: So
3: please,
4: you remember.
3: Don't.
4: Here, see this whip? Recognize it?
3: No, don't hit me.
4: I brought it along just thinking it might come in handy again one of these days.
3: Don't whip me, please.
4: You sniveling calf. Watch. Watch the leg of that table. See that? Remember how that whip fell on your back?
3: Please. Oh, please.
4: If you don't want any more of the same, just keep this in mind. One word of what's happened here or any place else, and I'll wrap this whip around you till you wish you were dead.
3: No.
4: Understand? That you're sorry you were ever born.
5: Yeah.
4: There. Remember.

0: As he neared Hillsboro without having yet caught sight of Tonto, the masked man's anxiety increased. Finally, he reined in before the widow's cottage.
1: Oh, Silver. Oh, oh, boy. No lights inside, and the door left open. Tonto, Mrs. Martin, are you here, Jerry? The table, those chairs. There's been a fight here. Jerry slept in this room. No one here. Tonto, Mrs. Martin, Jerry! The lamp. Here. Someone was hit. That stain. Those horses, that may be them. That's you, Tonto. Where have you been?
2: I've won them, Sheriff. We got you, mister.
3: Up with your hands, you fool. Heist them, Tonto.
1: What's this for?
3: You're under arrest. Watch the skunk deputies.
4: You bet we will.
1: I demand to know what this arrest is for.
3: Don't try to talk your way out of it. Take a look around you. You savvy what for well enough.
4: You didn't think anybody heard you when you was here before, did you?
3: We got you dead to rights. Job Simons heard the widow yell and come hunting us up. We figured we'd have to trail you. But this just saves us the trouble.
1: Sheriff, how long ago did Job hear Mrs. Martin?
3: Oh, 2 hours, I reckon. We was out of town and took him a while to find us. What's that to you?
4: He's likely trying to figure out a way to alibi herself, Sheriff.
3: Well, it won't do him no good.
1: You're making a mistake.
3: Wait.
1: Someone else is responsible for this, and I know who.
5: Slip out of it, huh?
3: Who do you say is responsible?
1: A man by the name of King. If he didn't do it himself, he had it done.
3: You're just...
1: What motive would I have?
3: Robbery, of course.
1: Mrs. Martin had no money. Why would I steal from her?
4: Or you didn't know she was bad off till you searched the place.
1: Sheriff, I came here looking for a friend of mine. I haven't been in this neighborhood for 2 days.
3: You got proof of that?
1: No, but I have proof of something else. Look there. Those stains on the floor. Someone was hurt and hurt badly.
5: If there was, you'll hang for it.
1: I came here to meet Tonto. He's an Indian friend of mine. And, Sheriff, I'm positive he was the one who was injured.
3: Go on. You said you could prove it.
1: He's either injured or killed, or Mrs. Martin would never have been taken.
4: What kind of proof do you call that?
1: Perhaps it doesn't convince you, but it's enough for me. Sheriff, while you're standing here wasting your time, Mrs. Martin and the boy are in danger.
3: Huh?
5: What boy?
1: There's been a boy in the cottage here for the past week. That's the reason for this attack. King has been after the boy, and now he's got him.
4: Sheriff, that shows he's lying.
5: There ain't been no youngin' here.
3: If there had been, we'd have noted. I ain't arguing no more, stranger. Raise your hands. No, you can take off that mask first. We'll see what you look like.
1: My friend has been injured, Sheriff.
3: That don't make
1: You're
3: no difference.
1: You're not going to stop me from learning what's happened to him. Here, Silver, help them.
4: Busted the lamp.
1: You can't see.
3: And here comes that horse of his. Watch out. Watch out, he don't climb.
1: Help them, old fellow. Help them, boy.
3: Grab the mask, man.
1: Where is he?
3: I ain't getting in the way of that
1: hook. All right, Silver. Follow me, Sheriff. That's just what I want you to do. Come on, Silver.
3: Shoot him.
5: They're around the corner.
3: In the saddle, mount up. Don't let that polecat get out of sight. Hurry, Dad, ride it into the saddle.
1: Oh, Silver!
0: It seemed clear to the masked man that only King would have a reason to kidnap the widow and the boy. Therefore, it was toward Grove Center that he directed Silver's flying hoofs. He wanted the law on hand, however, when he confronted King and held the great stallion to a pace that permitted the lawmen to keep him in sight. King had not yet left his cabin. With Dell and Jerry, he waited for Abe to return and...
1: Why in thunder doesn't Abe get back?
6: You can't blame him for playing it safe, can you?
1: Playing it safe? He's had time enough to take that woman where no one could hear a cannon fired.
6: Well, Abe knows what he's doing.
1: Yes, and he knows the sooner we leave here, the better.
6: Shucks, there ain't no use getting head up. Nothing could have gone wrong.
1: They're better not.
6: The widow couldn't have broken loose. Even if she did. Abe had a horse and she didn't. She wouldn't have got for her.
1: Well, I suppose.
6: See, there's Abe now. There wasn't nothing to worry about at all.
1: Then grab the kid. We'll be on our way.
6: Yeah.
1: What you. Kid? It's me, King.
6: You're the fellow I met up with on the trail today.
1: And I met your boss before, too. King, what's happened to... There you are, Jerry.
7: Yes, sir.
1: Jerry, what's happened to Tonto and Mrs. Martin? Where are they? Hurry, Jerry, talk.
8: The kid isn't talking.
1: Jerry, you've got to tell me what happened.
7: He'll hit me.
1: Shut up. Just one word out of you and...
8: And what?
1: Take your hands off me. When the boy's too frightened to talk, you'll talk and fast.
8: Let me go.
3: There he is. Sheriff, you ain't getting away from us this time, Mr. Mastermind.
1: Sheriff, I'm glad you got here.
3: Put that slip of armor and reach.
1: Arrest this man, Sheriff.
3: I'm doing that, sir.
1: No, you don't.
3: Hey. Let go.
4: Let rattle Troy.
1: Now you'll follow my orders. Sheriff, the life of my friend, the life of Mrs. Martin may be at stake. Neither you nor anyone else is going to interfere. Remember that. You feel like closing your finger on that trigger. Shoot it out if you force me to it.
3: Go ahead and talk. You'll hang later.
1: I told you at the cottage that this man here was after the boy who'd been staying with Mrs. Martin. You didn't believe me at the time, but here's the boy I meant.
3: And it won't be hard to get at the truth.
9: If the kid was at the cottage, he can tell us what happened.
8: Gentlemen, you can ask the boy anything you wish. I don't know what this masked fella's talking about. And I'm quite sure that Jerry will tell you not only that he isn't acquainted with any Mrs. Martin, but he hasn't been out of my sight.
3: Is that right, young'un?
8: Go ahead, Jerry. Tell them you've been with me.
1: King, you're putting the answer into the boy's mouth.
3: I reckon he knows where he's been.
8: Go on, Jerry. Tell them.
7: I've been here.
8: You see?
3: Ever meet up with a young widow woman by the name of Martin, young feller?
8: Tell the sheriff no, Jerry. Don't be afraid of the truth.
7: No.
3: Just what I thought.
1: Sheriff, the child won't tell the truth because he's afraid of this man. Here, look at this whip. The boy's been beaten with this. No wonder he won't tell the truth.
8: Sheriff, this fella's crazy.
3: The young'un has been acting scared, like.
8: Naturally, when the pack of you burst into the cabin with drawn guns, what could you expect?
3: If he's been whipped, there'd be marks.
8: You're welcome to look.
1: They were there a week ago, Sheriff. But if King is willing to let you look now, that means they've completely healed up.
8: Sheriff, I confess I don't know what this is all about. It does seem to me, however, that if you have any charges against this masked man, you shouldn't have difficulty making them stick.
3: I'm thinking the same. Your bluff's run out, stranger. You might just as well come along peaceable.
1: King hasn't won out yet, Sheriff.
3: Shucks, what's the use in making a fuss out of it? You know I got my duty to do, and I'll do it even if you are set on gunplay. There's five of us here and just one of you. Why don't you surrender?
1: Not yet. I've got one more way of securing the truth.
8: What are you going to do with that whip?
1: You gave me the idea, King.
8: You put that...
1: The whip has kept Jerry's mouth closed. Well, I'm going to use it to open yours.
3: Stay back. Cut that out.
1: Sheriff, if you're going to shoot, start shooting now. Because nothing in the world is going to stop me learning what's happened to Tonto.
3: Watch out!
1: There it is, King. The whip you used on Jerry. Make up your mind. Talk or get the same medicine you gave him.
3: Stay back! Captain, get off the local fool.
9: He can lay it right open with that whip.
1: Stay back! Stay back, Sheriff.
3: Rack him. He can't get more than one shot in.
10: You stop. Oh,
7: are you safe, Jerry?
3: It's the winner.
1: Where have you been, Tonto? That cut on your head. Are you all right?
10: Me all right. Me trail crook.
3: Last engine. Let loose of me. You
10: stand still.
1: Tonto, I was afraid you might have been killed.
10: This fella hit Tonto. Then Tonto trail him.
1: You followed him afterwards?
10: And him not get way.
3: Well, doggone, where'd you come from, Mrs. Martin? We was just arresting this masked fella and planning on making him tell where you was.
11: That's the man to arrest, Sheriff.
3: Him?
1: Don't move, King. No, you don't.
8: Don't listen to her, Sheriff.
3: My thunder, I am listening. Maybe I've come near making a doggone fool out of myself.
11: Sheriff, the masked man is my friend. He and Tonto have been trying to learn about the boy while I've been taking care of him.
3: Sleeping catfish. Now, the young'un was at your place.
11: This man here has been looking for the boy. One of his men found us. And if Tonto hadn't trailed him, I would have been killed at King's orders.
3: Mister, you and your pards are going to hang.
1: You can't prove
3: it. The winner's word will stand up in court any time.
1: You want more evidence, Sheriff? Wait until Jerry's ready to talk. Then you'll have more than just a case of attempted murder.
3: Yeah?
11: These men murdered Jerry's father. King, the boy's guardian, planned to steal his estate. Jerry told me the whole thing.
3: When the young'un's over his scare, that'll make the case airtight.
1: One thing more, Sheriff.
3: Uh-huh.
1: When King is punished, Jerry'll be needing another guardian. I suggest you use your influence to have the court appoint Mrs. Martin. The boy needs her, and it'll give her a secure home.
3: Oh, that's a blame good idea.
10: Should I handcuff these fellows, Sheriff?
3: I reckon so, just to play safe. But they'll be stretching hemp so doggone soon it don't hardly seem worth the trouble.
12: Hi-yo, Silver!
13: 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Two trail herds are racing to market!

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0: And here to introduce the life story of Freeman Gosden and Charles Correll, Amos and Andy, is one of America's most distinguished commentators.
1: Good evening, ladies and gentlemen. This is Ed Murrow. Tonight, we of the Columbia Broadcasting System pay tribute to Amos and Andy. For 25 years, Amos and Andy have been a familiar part of the American scene. But who are Amos and Andy? Where did they come from? Tonight, for the first time, the creators of these beloved characters step out from behind the masks of their famous portrayals to dramatize their own story. The story of Freeman Gosden and Charles Correll. I know of no one better qualified to help tell you this story than a voice so long associated with the history of Amos and Andy.
2: Good evening. This is Bill Hay.

0: Where did Freeman Gosden and Charles Correll first meet? One rainy night in Durham, North Carolina, right after World War I. Young Peoria-born Charlie Correll had been sent down from Chicago to stage a local amateur show. The cast was rehearsing on the second floor of the Elks Lodge, and Charlie, at the piano, was having his trouble with the chorus.
1: All right, kids, here we go again. One, two, three. One, two, three. Hold it, hold it, hold it. You there, Dottie, on the end. You're cuter than a barrel of monkeys, but would you do your Uncle Charlie a favor and try to remember your left foot from your right? That's right, that's the one.
2: Excuse me.
1: You want to see me?
2: Sorry to interrupt you, but you are Correll, aren't you?
1: That's right, Charlie Correll. Can I do something for you?
2: I'm Freeman Gosden. I just started with a company producing shows, and they sent me down to pick up some scripts and music.
1: Oh, yes, yeah, so you're Gosden. Be right with you, kids. How are you, Freeman? Well, I got all the stuff back at the hotel. Say, you're putting this same show on over in Elizabeth City, North Carolina, aren't you?
2: Yeah, that's right. We start rehearsals Monday.
1: Well, then listen, how about getting up in front of these kids and showing them this step? I've got my hands full with the piano.
2: Be glad to, Charlie.
3: Listen, folks, this is my new partner, Freeman Gosden.
2: Oh, that sounds good.
3: Now, he knows this number, and he's going through it with you. So watch him, girls.
2: All right, girls, here we go. One, two, three. One, two,

0: And thus the beginning of a partnership was formed. For the next few years, they traveled all over the South producing amateur shows, learning, working together. Those were lean years, the hard years. The boys did everything, produced, directed, wrote, and even performed in some of the shows. Then, one night in New Orleans, they were talked into appearing on a strange new device, radio.
1: Say, this is something, isn't it, guys? The fellow says we sing into this big megaphone here. You think anybody will actually hear us?
2: Well, one of the fellows here was telling me this morning they got a phone call from a woman who lives a mile away from the station.
1: No fooling. Oh, that fellow with the earphones is waving at us again.
3: Stand by. You're on the air.
2: Okay, Charlie, hit it.
4: Gorgeous, gorgeous, everyone knows. They say you're gorgeous, gorgeous from your head to your toes. As a kid of 10, you were a wow, wow, wow, wow. You were pretty then, but look at you, Charlie.

0: Yes, that was their first appearance on radio. But outside of a call from the woman who lived a mile away from the station, nothing came of it. 2 years later, found them working in Chicago, still waiting for that elusive big break.
1: Hello?
2: Charlie, this is God.
1: Well, where are you? I've been waiting for you. I got a date. Two girls from Evanston. One of their fathers owns a restaurant.
2: I just left Bob O'Neill's office. Now, he runs radio station WEPH up at the Edgewater Beach Hotel. Now, he wants us to go on the radio as a singing team, and I told him we'd do it.
1: Well, wait a minute. Wait a minute, kid. How much are we going to have to pay him?
2: Not a cent, Charlie. And get this. At midnight, after the station closes down, the hotel gives us a blue plate supper free.
0: Yes, the boys went on the air nightly for WEBH. They sang songs.
3: When the red, red robin comes bob, bob, bobbing along, along.
0: They told jokes.
1: Say, guys, I'm going home tonight and give my father a bath.
4: Give your father a bath?
1: Of course. I've been sponging off the old man for years.
0: You wrote, announced, directed. Finally, 6 months and 135 blue plate suppers later, they got that big break. Ben McKenna, the head of the powerful Tribune station, WGN, sent for them.
4: Well, let me get this straight, Mr. McKenna. You want us to go on the air every night and dramatize a comic strip?
5: That's right, boys. One of the comics from the Tribune, the Gumps, Chester and the Family. Now, isn't that an idea?
4: Well, yes, Mr. McKenna, but we're a singing team. I don't think we could handle it.
5: Well, I think it'll be a great series for you.
4: Well, I tell you, if that's the kind of a thing you were after, I got sort of an idea.
5: Well, what is it?
4: Well, you see, I was born and raised in Richmond, Virginia, and Charlie's traveled all over the South. What would you think of us doing a couple of color characters?
1: Yeah, now there's something we can handle.
5: Well, I don't know about that. I never thought of...
4: Mr. McKenna, there's never been anything like it on the air.
5: I tell you what, why don't you boys see if you can come up with a script and some characters? Spend a week or so on it. Then we can take it from there.
4: A week? Why, Mr. McKenna, we'll have a script for you the first thing in the morning, won't we, Charlie?
1: You can bet your bottom dollar on it.

0: What time is it, kid?
1: Well, it's daybreak, whatever time that is.
0: And we had to tell him we'd have a script in the morning.
1: Charlie, I've been thinking over these comic strips. Now take Mutt and Jeff. Now, that's popular.
0: Yeah.
1: One fella is a great big man, and the other one's a little bit of fella. And that's what we've got to get.
0: Yeah, but the people aren't going to see us on the radio.
1: Well, we've got to do it with our voices. Maybe if one of us had a high voice and the other one a low voice, that would give them a picture.
0: Yeah. Say, guys, you're right as two rabbits.
1: Yeah, you know, Charlie, I think we're getting somewhere. You can get your voice down pretty low, can't you?
0: Well, yes, I can get down pretty low.
1: Keep going. Get down lower.
0: Like down here?
1: Not bad. Now, listen, see if you can put a little dialect in it.
0: Yeah, well, I'm going to stay right down here and talk like this here. How did it sound, Brother Gosling?
1: Sounds great. Now, you hold that voice, and I'll try to get a high one.
0: Yeah, I'll do that. And you get on up there.
1: How does it sound up here?
0: No, well, get up higher. Get way up there.
1: How does it sound up here?
0: Yeah, put a little dialect in the thing. And put a rasp in there, like that little fellow that worked in the drugstore in Atlanta.
1: Put a little rasp in there. How do that sound to you now, Brother Carell?
0: That sure sounds good to me, boy. I think we done got something here.
1: Boy, I sure hope so.

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1: Well, 1 month later, Freeman Gosden and Charles Correll went on the air as Sam and Henry. And 2 years later, it was the top program in the Chicago area. Success seemed to be theirs. Then one day, they went to Ben McKenna with a proposition.
2: Well, that's the idea, Mr. McKenna. We heard that one of the big broadcasting companies is starting a coast-to-coast network.
3: Yes, and we'd sure like to get on that network, Mr. McKenna.
4: Boys, I understand your enthusiasm, but we here at the station want to keep Sam and Henry as our exclusive feature.
2: But, Mr. McKenna, we think this is the opportunity of a lifetime for us.
4: I know that, boys, I know it. But after all, we own the name Sam and Henry, and we don't want to make any rash move and take the chance of ruining the show.
2: All right, Mr. McKenna. Thank you just the same. Come on, Charlie.
3: Well, he turned us down cold, Gus. What are we going to do now?
2: What do we do, Charlie? We quit.
3: Yeah, well, I... Quit? Quit, Sam and Henry?
2: Now, look, Charlie, we can get just so far and no farther staying here on one station.
3: Yes, but, God, we couldn't even take Sam and Henry with us. The newspaper owns the name. We'd have to start over from scratch.
2: All right, we'll start over from scratch.
3: Guys, I don't know about this. Suppose we're a flop.
2: Now, look, Charlie, I don't know what it is. Call it intuition or whatever you want to. But I just have a feeling we're doing the right thing.
3: Well, if you feel that strong about it, guys, okay, let's take a crack at it. After all, we've come a long way from the days of the blue plate supper.
1: Thirty days later, their contract expired and the boys signed with the network. Opening night was only a few weeks away, and the network was pressing for details on the new show.
2: Well, thanks for calling, Mr. Johnson. Yes, but we'd rather not release the name of the new program yet. All right, say goodbye, Mr. Johnson. Charlie, they're getting anxious about the name in New York.
3: So am I. I wish we had one. Now, the name of the show means everything.
2: Yes, Charlie, and we've been working on it for a week, and, well, nothing seems to sound as good as Sam and Henry.
3: Yeah. Well, come on, guys. Let's go out and get some supper.
2: We need a snappy name like Jack and Mac or Tim and Tommy.
3: Yeah. Push the elevator button, guys.
2: Charlie, we must have made a list of over 500 names.
3: Yeah, I know it. Oh, say, how about Slappy and Happy?
2: No, I don't think so, Charlie.
3: Well, here's the elevator.
2: I wonder if Willie's on duty. He's a character, isn't he?
3: Yeah.
5: Well, well, Chucklin' Charlie and Stephen Freeman. How are you, boys?
3: Oh, fine, Willie.
5: Step right in. How are my two friends of the airway?
2: Fine.
5: Say, I hear you got a new program.
3: Yeah, that's right. It starts next week, Willie. We're going coast to coast.
5: Well, how do you like that? Ain't you the pair for the air? Third floor. Well, well, look who's here. My football-playing friend. Step right in, famous Amos.
6: How's everything going in the elevator, Willie?
5: Having my ups and downs. Second floor. going down. I'll move back, let the janitor get in with the stepladder. Well, make way for my old friend, Handy Andy. First floor, there ain't no more. Going up. Going up.
2: Say, Charlie, what we need in these names is something that'll catch on. Something that'll be easy to. Charlie, what's the matter?
3: Did you hear what Willie called those two fellows?
2: Yeah, Famous Amos and,
3: Handy Andy.
2: But, Charlie, what I mean is, Amos and Andy.
3: Yeah, Amos and Andy.
2: Well, they are both four-letter names. They are both sort of euphonious. And Amos is a biblical character.
3: Yeah, and not only that. If we ever play a benefit, they list the names alphabetically. We'd always be right smack at the top.
1: Yes, Amos and Andy started on the network from coast to coast, 15 minutes nightly at 7 o'clock Eastern Standard Time, emanating from Chicago. About the third day, they started getting out-of-town newspaper clippings reviewing their show.
2: Hey, Charlie, here's a review from a New York paper right on top.
3: Oh, boy, what's it say, kid?
2: Well, you'd better read the headline yourself, Charlie.
3: Yeah. Amos and Andy, radio's biggest flop, has arrived. The much-heralded Amos and Andy made its debut on the airwaves last night at 7 o'clock with a thud, I might add.
2: Don't read it, kid. It'll make you sick.
3: Here's another one.
2: This one's from Washington, D.C.
3: You read it. What does it say?
2: Amos and Andy disappointing. After a build-up of 2 weeks by network, Amos and Andy followed a sad organ theme with something about a fresh air taxi cab. This type of program has no place in radio.
3: Holy mackerel. Look at here, another one. And they're all bad.
2: Yeah.
3: Boy, Simon Henry looks awful good right now, doesn't it?
2: Charlie, there's no two ways about it. We're a flop. But what makes me feel so bad about it is that I talked you into it.
3: Well, now, wait a minute. Don't feel that way. We both went into the thing, and with our eyes open.
2: Well, it's just that I got so enthusiastic at the time, Charlie. I wonder if you'd excuse me. I think I'll go out and walk around by myself.
3: He wants to be alone. But even if the kid doesn't know it, I'm out there walking right.

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2: Amos and Andy continued on the network for the second week. There was no fan mail, and most of the critics had reviewed the show unfavorably. This, I believe, was the lowest point in the lives of Freeman Gosden and Charles Correll. Then one morning, to get their minds off the program, the boys decided to play golf at the Tam O'Shanter Golf Club in Chicago.
3: Well, get on your shoes, Charlie, and let's get out and play 9 holes anyway.
4: Yeah, and I hope we don't run into anybody. You know how they are when they think your show isn't going so well.
3: Yeah, well, let's get going.
4: Yeah. Uh-oh. Look who's coming in the locker room. That young fellow that sings Paul Whiteman. Bing Crosby. And he sees us.
3: Hi, Bing.
4: Yeah, hello, Bing.
5: Hi, fellas.
4: You want to blast that rubber around a bit, huh?
3: Yeah, we're going to play 9 holes, I guess.
6: Hey, by the way, I caught your last 3 shows.
4: Oh, you did, huh?
6: Well, you know, I think that little opera you got there is going to catch on.
4: What do you mean?
6: I don't know. There's something there that makes you want to listen tomorrow night. I really think you got something, boys. And I like that Andy when he says, I was regusted.
3: Well, thank you, Bing. That makes us feel pretty good.
2: Then, a few days later, on Michigan Boulevard, the boys ran into a man they'd met a few years before in New York.
7: Well, Freeman and Charlie, how are you, boys?
3: Well, Jack Benny.
4: Nice to see you, Jack. I hear you open tomorrow night over at the Palace Theater.
7: Yes, I got in from New York yesterday. Say, they're all talking about that radio show of yours back there.
3: Talking about it?
7: Yeah. You know, to tell you the truth, at first, I don't know, I didn't like it. But after a few times, it kind of grows on you. You know what I mean? Even the kids backstage are listening to it.
3: Well, thanks a lot, Jack.
4: Yeah, well, we sure hope it catches on.
7: Yes, boys, I really think you've got something there.
2: Well, a lot of other people began to feel the way Jack and Bing did. The fan mail began to trickle in. The boys' spirits lifted. They worked harder. They experimented with their voices and created new characters. First, they added a great favorite with the listeners, Lightning.
3: Miss Amos, I'll whiz right on over there.
2: The social man about town, Henry Van Porter.
8: Well, now, if you'll excuse me, gentlemen, I'm having a fitting with my tailor. He's put the new patch on the seat of my pants.
2: The fussy, henpecked Brother Crawford.
9: I want to tell you boys that my wife is very unhappy and she won't stand for it.
2: Yes, and as time went on, all of those other warm human characters. Ruby Taylor, Miss Blue, Sapphire, the old battle axe, Pat Pending, Flukey Harris, Fred Gwindell, and Madam Queen. And, of course, the greatest character of all, that lovable old rascal, the kingfish.
5: Now, wait a minute, sir. Don't forget we are all brothers in that great fraternity, the Mystic Knights of the Sea.
2: Perhaps the greatest tribute of all paid to Freeman Gosden and Charles Correll was one night at a huge benefit in New York's Madison Square Garden. Lowell Thomas, the famous radio news commentator who preceded Amos and Andy for years on the air, was chosen to introduce the boys.
10: I can think of few things likely to give me greater pleasure than to introduce your radio favorites. When I die, this would be my epitaph. Here lies the body of a man who was heard by millions of people who were waiting to hear Amos and Andy.
2: Well, that was it. That was their success. The rest of the story is familiar to all of us. As the years went on, Amos and Andy made new changes in their program, the most significant being when they went from 15 minutes to a half hour. Changes come and go, but I'm sure you feel, as I do, that Amos and Andy have never left that wonderful place in our hearts. Now, before I turn you back to Ed Murrow, I'd like to say once more, as I did for so many years, bidding you all good night and next to you all. Well, that's the story of Freeman Gosden and Charles Correll. The story of Amos and Andy. Two names that are sure to go down as part of American folklore. It's only fitting that tonight the entire radio industry gives special recognition to these two men. To pay this tribute, we have an event unique in broadcasting history. The heads of two great networks, David Sarnoff of NBC and William Paley of CBS, appearing on the same program to pay tribute to Amos and Andy. First, I would like to introduce the chairman of the board of the Radio Corporation of America and head of the National Broadcasting Company, General Sarnoff.
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15: 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Tonight, murder on

0: am the Whistler, and I know many things, for I walk by night. I know many strange tales hidden in the hearts of men and women who stepped into the shadows. Yes, I know the nameless terrors of which they dare not speak. Well, to begin with, I'm not telling this story. No. Fred Wallace is telling it. Fred Wallace is a writer of detective stories for pulp magazines. And this is the best story he's ever told. Yes. Go on, Fred. Continue your dictation. You were a writer and a police reporter, and you never held a job very long. Just why was that, Fred?
1: I was a victim of the ponies. I couldn't stay away from the racetracks. I was hitting the 40-year mark, and I was down at Hialeah Park in Florida when I met a gorgeous blonde from California named Lita Martin, her friend Vera Durant. This Vera was a widow who was tossing money around and having the time of her life. She wasn't too pretty, not as pretty as Lita, but her husband had left her $500,000. That made up for it. What more could I ask? Am I taking too much time?
2: All the time you want, Wallace.
1: Well, by the time the Hialeah meet was over, Vera and I were married and on our way to her place in Los Angeles. Santa Anita was closed, but Hollywood Park was about to open, and I'd figured on running a stable and a string of ponies. I didn't mention the subject until we'd pulled out of San Bernardino. What's the matter with the idea, Vera? I thought you were crazy about horse racing.
3: I had a lot of fun at Hialeah, Fred. I enjoyed watching the horses run.
1: You won some money, didn't you?
3: Little, but I didn't go for that reason. My friend Lita insisted I spend the season in Florida just to get my mind off things.
1: Well, you certainly seem to have a good time.
3: Now that I think of it, it seems silly. It's gambling, and I don't approve of gambling.
1: What? Well, that's certainly news to me. The way you threw down $100 bills, I thought you were an old-timer at it.
3: It was my first time at such a place. Oh, Fred, darling, there's no reason why we can't go to the races once or twice.
1: Once or twice?
3: I know you've been able to get by on your gambling, but you're 40 years old. It's time you settle down and accomplish something in a bona fide business.
1: Business? What do I know about business? But I know horses, and with a good string, I can clean up.
3: Fred, darling, there's no need for you to clean up. All you need to do is learn the business my husband left me, and to be able to take care of that.
1: Oh, a chemical plant. Are you kidding, Vera?
3: I'll speak to Mr. Adamson tomorrow as to the right job to start you on. And you'll find it most exciting when you get into it.
1: Okay, honey, I'll try.
0: Well, Fred, you weren't exactly conscious of it at the time, but that was when you got the idea for all this. You could pick horses, but you couldn't pick women. Once Vera got home, she was entirely changed, wasn't she, Fred?
1: She was all business and hung on to nickels like they were $20 bills. What a change. But I went to work in the chemical plant at $75 a week and tried my best to like it. I was bored stiff. And finally, I located a bookie and started playing the horses again. One day, I got a bit too deep, and I borrowed some dough from a guy. When I stalled him a little too long, he threatened me. He was a well-known gangster, and I got frightened. I went home during lunch hour to see if I could wangle some extra dough from Vera. But Vera, honey, $1,000 isn't going to break you. You act like you didn't know where your next meal was coming from.
3: You have a salary of $75 a week, friend, and a car, and all your living expenses are free. Any sensible person can certainly get along on that.
1: Sensible or not, I need $1,000 now, and I gotta have it.
3: Why?
1: All right. I borrowed that much from a guy to place a little bet, but I picked the wrong guy. He turned out to be a gangster. He's put me on the spot.
3: Oh, don't be so corny, on the spot.
1: You won't let me have the money?
3: That's childish nonsense.
1: I'm not kidding. This guy's serious. But do you care? No. You got more money than you can ever use, and what good will it do you? None. You're a cheap little penny pincher.
3: You'd better go, Fred. Back to the plant.
1: What good is your money? No good. You don't enjoy life and you never will.
3: Please.
1: What good is a lot of money if you can't use it? You might as well have a bunch of rocks in the bank. You're a stingy, selfish, self-centered tightwad, Vera. Do you hear me? Stingy, selfish, and miserable. I gave her the works. But when she pranced out of the room and slammed the door, I knew she meant it. And I knew, too, that I'd overplayed my hand. Then I got to thinking about what I'd said. That her money was no good to her and that she didn't enjoy life. All kinds of dough, and she didn't enjoy life. That's what I was thinking that day on the train. If she didn't enjoy life, why should she go on living?
4: 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But before we go on with the story, let's consider carbon, that word you hear so often in connection with automobile motors. Well, just what is carbon and what does it do? Well, coal is carbon. So is soot. Some motor oils form the hard kind of carbon in the cylinder head, gradually building up a thick, hard crust that causes knock, loss of motor efficiency, lower gasoline mileage. It can even cause costly repair bills. 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And it's soft, soot-like carbon that tends to blow out with the exhaust gases. 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And now, back to the Whistler.
0: That's when the whole thing crystallized, wasn't it, Fred? It was as clear as a bell. As a writer, you'd plotted 100 murders where the killer was always caught. This time, you'd shuffle them all together and plot one where the killer would never even be suspected. You didn't have the plot yet, did you?
1: But I knew I was going to kill my wife, Vera. I grabbed my hat and left the house, got into Vera's convertible coupe and started driving. I headed out Sunset toward the beach. I don't know why, except maybe I didn't want to go back to the plant. And Vera had a beach house at Malibu. I pulled up in front of it, got out, walked down the side of the house toward the beach, sort of aimlessly. Started to flop down on the sand. I didn't see Vera's friend, Lita, stretched out on the beach next door.
5: Fred! Fred, hey!
1: What? Oh, hi, Lita.
5: What are you doing down here at this time of day?
1: I don't know, just monkeying around.
5: Oh, yeah? Well, come on over here and sit down, Fred. I won't bite you.
1: Yeah? Okay.
6: I knew I shouldn't have done it, but I sat down close to her. Too close. And when a guy gets that close to a gal like Lita Martin, well, it's like sticking your nose over a can of ether.
5: Are you afraid of me, Fred?
6: Afraid? Not in the least. Why?
5: Oh, I don't know. Something's wrong with you. A domestic problem, Fred?
6: No, a business problem.
5: Business? Oh, you're worried as much about the business as you are about the North Pole. I'm going to the races this afternoon. Want to come along?
6: No, I haven't time for that sort of thing. Besides, Vera doesn't approve of it. I got a lot of work to do at the plant, and she'll expect me to make a report to her this evening.
5: Oh, that's good. I'm glad to hear that you're making such an effort to learn the chemical business. But it's certainly a mystery to me.
6: What is?
5: How you ever took up with a girl like Vera in the first place.
6: Vera and I are very happy.
5: You really love Vera, and not just her money?
6: What a thing to say. Of course I love her. What's wrong with Vera?
5: Nothing's wrong with her. She's one of my best friends. But you and Vera are as much alike as night and day. At least you were. You get a kick out of everything, Fred. Vera is such a tightwad that she never enjoys anything, except making money. She's never really enjoyed life. How could she?
6: What?
5: Well, she has everything to make life livable, but she'll never enjoy a minute of it.
6: Yeah.
5: When are you going back to town?
1: What? Oh, I'm going back now.
5: Oh, good. You can take me in. I'll tell the maid I'll go in with you. I'll change in just 3 minutes. You don't mind taking me in, do you, Fred?
1: Why, no. It's a pleasure, Lita. Glad to.
0: And it was on that ride back from the beach that you got the idea, wasn't it, Fred? A few blocks from the beach, you realized the convertible was pulling hard to the left. You stopped on an incline and found the valve in the right front tire was leaking. You jacked the wheel up to change, but you didn't pull the emergency brake on hard enough. The car slipped off the jack and started to roll. But a call to Lita and she grabbed the emergency, eh, Fred?
1: That gave me the idea how to get rid of Vera. She'd planned to go up to her mountain place that evening because the first snow had fallen. A perfect setup. But I needed a witness for what I was going to do, so I worked it so that Vera invited Lita. About an hour before we left, I put the leaky tire back on the wheel, then loosened the bolt on the emergency brake to where it would just barely hold when pulled all the way back. I dropped a couple of sleeping tablets in Vera's tea just before we left. Vera sat in front with me and Lita in the rear with the luggage. After we passed the Crestline turnoff, I picked a spot on a downgrade. I pulled off to the side, facing a 500 or 600 foot drop. I stopped, eased the handbrake back all the way. It held just barely.
5: What's the matter, Fred?
1: I put that tire back on the wheel. I thought I'd fixed it, but it's almost flat again. I can feel it. I'll have to change again.
5: Oh, well, can I help you?
1: Well, thanks, Lita, but I can handle it. Guess Vera's sound asleep. Hand me the jack and that wrench under your feet.
5: Okay.
1: I left it out because I didn't trust my job on that tire. Thanks, Lita. I'll have it changed in a jiffy.
6: I jacked up the right front wheel till it just barely cleared the ground, removed the hubcap, applied the lug wrench, and I was all set to throw the car in motion. I wanted to get Lita out of the car on the opposite side because she was to be my witness if I needed one.
1: Lita, bring me that flashlight beside you. Guess I'll need your help after all. Dark out here.
5: Yes, Fred.
6: As Lita slammed the door, I gave a terrific pull on the lug wrench. The car rolled off the jack and went into motion. I yelled just for effect, but it was only a few feet to the edge. The car shot over, hit a ledge about 20 feet below, and then crashed on down to the bottom.
1: I stood there looking down, acting as though I was paralyzed. Then I turned around with a horrified look on my face and let out a terrific groan. But
6: Lita wasn't there. She disappeared. I was frantic. I screamed into the dark. Lita! But no answer. My witness had disappeared.
0: You were terrified, Fred. You stood there trembling in the dark, screaming for Lita as though she were a mile away. Then it came to you. You grabbed the flashlight and shot it around and down on the ledge below. And there was Lita on the rocks of the ledge and blood on her face.
6: I knew then how she'd got there. She'd jumped on the left running board to grab the emergency brake and gone over with the car. That's what I hadn't counted on. Lita wasn't supposed to have touched the brake. Only this afternoon she'd pulled it on. Now, when it didn't work, she'd know for sure that it had been tampered with. She could tell them that the accident was no accident. I picked up a rock, started down to the ledge to give her a good bash on the head.
0: But a car pulled up, Fred. Vera, your wife, was dead. But they rushed Lita to San Bernardino. You never left Lita's side for 3 days because your witness was now a good prospect for state witness when she came to.
6: But I thanked my lucky stars when she regained consciousness. She knew me, but she couldn't seem to remember just what had happened. I was awful sweet to her. I told her my own private version of the accident.
5: Fred, what happened?
6: Don't you remember, Lita?
5: No. All I can recall is a terrible crash. Nothing more.
6: The tire went flat, and I stopped to change it. I jacked the wheel up and started to remove the lug nuts, and it slipped off the jack and rolled over the cliff.
5: Well, Where was I?
6: Vera was asleep in the front seat and you were sitting in the back seat. You must have been thrown clear when the car hit the ledge. Or maybe when you saw the car rolling, you tried to jump out. Perhaps that's what saved you.
5: Poor Vera. She didn't have a chance, did she?
6: No. What do you mean?
5: Well, didn't you say she was asleep?
6: Did I say that? Well, yes. That's right, she was.
5: Well, at least she didn't suffer. She probably never knew what happened.
6: Lita, you can't remember a thing about what happened?
5: No, I can't seem to remember just what it was all about. It's all very hazy. But did the doctor tell you?
6: Tell me what?
5: Well, he said my loss of memory was only temporary. At least he hoped so, and maybe in time, he didn't say how long, but that in time everything will clear up. In a way, I hope that won't happen.
6: Why?
5: I'd rather not know any more about it than I do.
6: For your own sake, I hope. I mean, I hope you never remember about it. It was too gruesome. Lita?
5: Yes, Fred?
6: Look, it was all my fault, darling. It was pure negligence on my part. I should have put a rock under one of the wheels. There's nothing that can be done about poor Vera now. But you're going to be all right. And I want you to know that I'll do all in my power to make up for it. It's my duty. It's the least I can do.
5: What are you getting at, Fred?
6: It'll be my duty from now on to take care of you, Lita. Vera would want it that way, I'm sure.
5: Fred, I don't understand.
6: Later on, we can be married, and I'll always stay right by your side. After all, you and I always thought a great deal of each other, didn't we?
5: Are you trying to say that I'm paralyzed or something?
6: No, darling, not that. But haven't you looked in a mirror?
5: I think...
6: Lita, as soon as you're out of here, I'll spend every dollar Vera left me. I'll have the best plastic surgeons in the country, and you'll be just as beautiful as ever.
5: Fred,
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0: Well, everything Vera had was left to you, wasn't it, Fred? But you dumped it all on the market, including the plant and all the real estate. Turned it into cash. Married Lita, had her face fixed up, and bought another beautiful place up at Big Bear Lake. And took Lita up there. You had no servants because you wanted her all to yourself, didn't you, Fred?
1: I watched her like a hawk because I wanted to be around if she should regain her memory. But after a while, she got to acting kind of strange. She began to ask funny questions. About what happened that night, I mean. The cloud was beginning to clear up, is what I figured. It was getting on my nerves. And I knew for sure that if it cleared up and she remembered about grabbing for that break, the whole thing would come out. She'd know that I'd killed Vera. Then one afternoon...
2: Fred, I just had another one of those terrible dreams. Nightmares.
1: Nightmares? Since when have you been having nightmares in the afternoon?
2: I've had several of them. It's terrifying, Fred. I can't understand why I always dream the same thing. I seem to be driving a car at fast speed. There's a high wall in front of me. I grab the handbrake and pull, but the car won't stop. And just as I'm about to crash, I wake up in a cold sweat.
1: Are you dreaming? Or is it just your imagination?
2: Why do you say that?
1: If you've got something on your mind, why don't you say it?
2: I don't know what you mean, Fred. I didn't mean to upset you.
1: I'm not upset.
2: Oh, I forgot to tell you, dear. There was a man here to see you this afternoon. Said he'd drop by later.
1: Yeah, what man?
2: He said his name was Jenkins. He owns the garage in the village.
1: Jenkins? What about him?
2: Well, it was something about your brakes. I think he said your brakes were loose. He said he'd come by later.
1: Brakes? I don't know what he's talking about. I've never had my car in his garage. The only connection I had with him was when he hauled that wrecked convertible up the...
2: What's the matter, Fred?
1: There's nothing. Maybe I'd better run down to the village and see Jenkins.
2: Why?
1: How do I know until I get there?
0: Yes, Fred, you don't like the looks of this. Rush down to the garage at the village and see Jenkins. See what he's told Lita. See what he's found out.
3: Oh, yes, yes, Mr. Wallace. Well, I got a little bill here for $18 that I can't overlook. Then I had something I wanted to tell you about the Chrysler convertible, the one that went over the cliff.
1: What about it?
3: Well, you know I hauled it up the hill and took it to my shop. I've looked it over, and it can be fixed up.
1: I told you I didn't want it fixed up. Junk it.
3: Junk it? Well, then you'll have to sign this pink slip over to me.
1: I'll sign it. Give it here. But I want it junked.
3: Yes, sir, but I can only get $100 for it as junk.
1: All right, junk it, and you keep what you get for your trouble. I don't want anything. There you are.
3: Huh. But what I wanted to tell you was...
1: Yes?
3: I know why it rolled over the cliff.
1: Why?
3: The emergency brake wouldn't hold.
1: I know that.
3: And that's something I can't understand. Handle pulls all the way back to the last notch and the brake lining barely touches the brake drum. I can't understand that.
1: I can. The brake lining was worn. It was loose.
3: The brake was loose, but the lining wasn't worn.
1: What?
3: Well, it couldn't have been. I relined all the brakes for your dead wife last summer. And I cinched up the emergency to where it had worked when pulled only halfway back. That's what this $18 bill's for.
1: Well, then the bolt on the brake must have worked loose.
3: No, no, no. I checked on that. The nut was screwed clear to the end of the bolt. But it still had a cotter key in it. I've never made a mistake like that in my life.
1: Well, then how would it get loose?
3: I don't know. I don't know. Unless somebody loosened it on purpose. Maybe somebody had it in for you. It's the only thing I could think of. As I was telling your wife on the phone...
1: What?
3: I said as I was telling your wife...
1: You talked to my wife about this?
3: Well, yes, yes. Didn't she tell you I called?
1: How much did you tell her?
3: Well, I tried to explain about the...
1: You had no right to talk to my wife about such things.
3: Well, I just thought you ought to know.
1: Yes, of course. I just meant that you shouldn't have bothered my wife about it. She's been very nervous since the accident. I try not to mention it to her.
3: Oh. Well, I'm sorry.
1: It's all right, only we're both trying to forget the whole thing.
3: Sure, Mr. Wallace.
1: So just send me a bill and I'll mail a check and just forget about this.
3: Sure. I'll get the bill for you in just a minute.
1: Never mind, I have to hurry. I have to get home right away.
0: Well, Fred, Jenkins stumbled onto the evidence, didn't he? He doesn't seem to suspect anything, but he talked to Lita. Lita, whose memory is returning. Now she knows what happened.
1: All the way back, my mind was going a mile a minute. Lita knew, and I had to make my plans quickly, plans to get rid of her. I drove in the back directly into the garage. I guess that's why I didn't see the car parked in front. When I rushed into the house, Lita was standing in the hall waiting for me.
2: Oh, darling, I was hoping you'd get back.
1: So you knew all the time.
2: I don't know what you're talking about, but whatever it is, it'll keep. Right now, come in the living room. There's
1: but
2: somebody...
1: it won't keep. The game's up, Lita. Jenkins told you, didn't he? Didn't he?
2: Well, he said something about the brakes on the convertible, but
1: that's not all. He told you why they didn't work, why the car went over the cliff, didn't he?
2: Fred, listen, the sheriff's office...
1: Oh, so you got the sheriff's office in on it, too. Well, what were you waiting for? Why didn't you turn me in long ago? You knew about the brake. You probably even knew about me putting the leaking tire back on and jerking the car off the jack. My only mistake was in not letting you go over the cliff with Vera. Now it looks like I'll have to do that all over again.
2: Fred!
1: As if you didn't know. Now I'll have to take care of you.
4: I don't think so, Wallace. I think I'll have to take care of you.
1: What?
2: Fred, I tried to tell you. The sheriff sent a deputy out to see me and...
1: So you did trap me, you dirty...
4: Fine, Mrs. Wallace. I've heard all I need.
1: You won't catch me.
2: Fred, don't! Stop, Fred!
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0: And what happened then, Fred, after you ran out the door?
1: I saw the deputy's car, but I didn't see the other guy, the driver, until I ran past and there was a gun in my face. I took a wild poke at him, but he just slapped me on the side of the head with the gun barrel. When I woke up, I was sitting here.
0: Yes, Fred. Sitting in the sheriff's office, and now you're speaking into a microphone, making a record of your confession. You may have been excellent at plotting murder on paper, but when a man's emotions become involved with the real thing, it isn't so good. You see, you were perfectly safe. You'd committed the perfect crime. Neither Lita nor anybody else suspected a thing till you yourself divulged it. And the sheriff's deputy has just told you that all he came by your place for was to return Vera's purse, which a couple of Boy Scouts had found in the brush where the accident had occurred. Yes, it was just nerves, Fred. Nerves. That's all.
1: Well... guess that'll be my last murder plot for a long while.
0: Yes, Fred. I can assure you that the gentleman at San Quentin will see to that.

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1: As we look in on the Coopers, it's morning, and Liz and George are at the breakfast table. George tastes his scrambled eggs, then he turns to Liz and he says...
2: What's the matter, George?
3: Where's Katie, Liz? Did she quit?
2: No, she's in the kitchen. Why?
3: The eggs are underdone. The toast is burned and the coffee is like mud. I thought maybe you cooked breakfast.
2: Well, thanks a lot. I'll tell Katie to fix you something else.
3: No. I'll eat this. It brings back memories.
2: Of what? Of what? The army?
3: No, when we were first married.
2: A lot you know. You were so lovey-dovey at breakfast in those days, you wouldn't have known if I was feeding you sawdust.
3: So that's what it was.
2: One more crack like that, and I'll fire Katie, and I'll cook for you all the time.
3: I take it back. Oh, please, you wouldn't do that,
2: all
3: would you?
2: Right. All right, you made your point.
3: Hey, what's the matter with Katie anyway? This food is awful.
2: Oh, poor Katie. It isn't her fault. Her romance with Mr. Negley, the mailman, isn't going so well.
3: Well, just because her love life is upset, there's no reason why my stomach has to follow suit.
2: Oh, now, George, don't start anything. I'll get you some more toast. Katie, some more toast, please.
4: Coming. Here you are. Who gets it?
3: I do.
2: Thank you, Katie.
4: Yeah.
3: Liz, this is toast?
2: Sure it is. Plain bread doesn't smoke like that.
3: Well, what am I supposed to do with it?
2: Well, here, take this paper napkin and make charcoal sketches.
3: Now, look, temperament is all right, but when it starts to interfere...
2: Oh, now, George, Katie has a problem. She and Mr. Negley have been dating for 3 years, and she feels they're not getting any place.
3: Well, at their age, I doubt if it's worth the trip.
2: George. Gee, I wish I could help her. Mr. Negley is so shy, he'll never propose.
3: You stay out of it. And why doesn't Katie leave the poor guy alone? Doesn't a woman ever reach the point where she can sit back and forget about men?
2: Yes, but you don't sit back, you lie back, and they put a lily in your hand.
3: Look, did it ever occur to you that Mr. Negley may not want to get married?
2: But, George, he's a man. What's he got to say about it?
3: True.
2: My goodness, if it were up to the men. Oh, what a frightening thought. Why, we might not even have been married. And where would you be today? George, get that dreamy look off your face.
3: Sorry.
2: George, where were you just then?
3: Oh, I was enjoying life in my swanky bachelor's apartment.
2: Were you alone?
3: Nope.
2: Who was with you?
3: Mr. Negley.
2: Oh.
3: I was just teasing, honey. I'd advise everyone to get married if they can be half as happy as we've been.
2: You really mean that, don't you, George?
3: Yes, sir. And if I had it to do all over again, I'd still say yes when you propose.
2: I propose? Ha! You kneeled down so many times in our living room, my father thought you were teaching me to shoot crap.
3: Well, I hope I see Mr. Negley in time. I'd better warn him that Katie's planning to get a wedlock headlock on him.
2: Now, you just leave us alone. We're only trying to get her engaged. That'll keep her happy. What's the matter?
3: Who is this we you refer to? Are you playing Cupid again?
2: I don't know what you're talking about.
3: You said we're only trying to get her engaged. Who is we?
2: Now, George.
3: Who is we?
2: We is Liz and George Cooper. That's who we is.
3: No, you know what I mean.
2: Well, now, George, there's no sense bothering your pretty little head about Katie's problem.
3: No, it's not my pretty little head that bothers me. It's your great big nose.
2: Oh, come now.
3: Figuratively speaking. You just can't stay out of other people's romance.
2: I can to you. For your information, I haven't said a word to Katie.
3: Well, just keep it that way.
2: Well, what if she asks me for my advice?
3: Well, what makes you think she'll ask you?
2: I can arrange it.
3: Exactly.
2: But if she only knew how she could hook Mr. Negley that fast.
3: Yeah, but it wouldn't do her any good. He's too small, and she'd have to throw him back in.
2: Oh, but think of the fun.
3: Liz, I'm serious. I want you to promise me you won't meddle in Katie's romance in any way whatsoever.
2: In any way whatsoever?
3: Yes. I want your solemn promise you won't even speak to her about it. Now, you promise?
2: But I...
3: Promise?
2: All right, I promise, George. I won't meddle.
3: Good.
2: I won't even talk to Katie about it. I'll keep my mouth shut until I'm ready to explode.
3: And even past that.
2: Okay. But when you come home tonight, don't be surprised if you find me splattered all over the walls.

0: Katie, do you really feel that sad?
1: No.
0: Oh, I wish there was something I could do, Katie, but I promised George I wouldn't meddle in your romance. Oh, Katie, I promised George I wouldn't talk about it, but I didn't say I wouldn't listen about it.
2: Oh?
0: If you talked and I just listened, would that constitute a meddle?
2: I don't think so.
0: Well, I'm all ears.
2: Well, the trouble is, Mr. Negley and I never get to be alone. He couldn't propose if he wanted to.
0: But you have a couple of dates a week. Where do you go?
2: We always go to a drive-in movie.
0: A drive-in movie? Why, that's a perfect place for romance. Do you sit in the back seat?
2: Oh, yes, I always do.

0: A drive-in movie? Why, that's the perfect place for romance. Do you sit in the back seat?
1: Oh, yes, I always do. And he sits in the front seat.
0: Now, that's where you made your mistake. You should both sit in the back seat.
1: On a motorcycle?
0: Katie, you might as well go on a pogo stick. Oh, you do have a problem. Maybe you could get him to invite you to his house to dinner.
1: No, he'll never do that.
0: Oh, you can't be sure.
1: Yes, I can. He lives at the YMCA.
0: Well, maybe he'll invite you over for a game of handball and a steam some night.
1: Oh, I'm just stunk, Mrs. Cooper.
0: Now, wait a minute. Wait a minute. What about the park?
1: Oh, we've been there. The cop in the park is Mr. Negley's pal. We sat there all evening.
0: Well, what happened?
1: Three-handed canasta. I finally got mad and said, two's company, three's a crowd. So Mr. Negley left.
0: I've got it, Katie. I know where you two can be alone. Uh-oh. Oh, I can't tell you. I promised George.
1: Oh, couldn't you break your promise?
0: Certainly not. I'd die before I'd ever tell you that I might talk George into going to a movie tonight so you and Mr. Negley can have our living room to yourself.
1: Oh, Mrs. Cooper, do you mean that?
0: Mean what?
1: That you'll talk Mr. Cooper into going to a movie so Mr. Negley and I can have your living room.
0: Why, Katie, that's a wonderful idea.
1: Thank you.
0: How'd you ever think of it?
1: It just came to me.
0: Now, don't worry. I'll take care of George. The living room is yours for the evening.
1: Oh, Mrs. Cooper. I don't know how to thank you.
0: Oh, it's all right, Katie. I've caught my limit. The least I can do is help a fellow trapper.
1: Mrs. Cooper, Mr. Negley's coming up the walk.
0: Oh, calm down, Katie. What are you so excited about? Everything's all set for you.
1: Oh, I'm too nervous to ask him. Will you do it for me?
0: Oh, I thought I was Mr. Anthony. Now I'm John Alden. Hey, Katie, are you sure you wouldn't like... No, I guess you wouldn't. Okay, I'll ask him.
1: Oh, thanks.
0: Hello, Mr. Negley.
2: Oh, good morning, Mrs. Cooper.
0: How are you today?
2: Oh, I'm terribly fatigued. Do you mind if I droop on your stoop?
0: No, not at all.
2: I'll just rest a minute before I go plunging on with my bag of postal goodies.
0: Mr. Negley, you have a date with Katie tonight, don't you?
2: Yes. We're going to the drive-in movie.
0: Well, instead of going there, how would you like to stay right here all evening?
2: Oh, that sounds like fun.
0: I thought you'd feel that way.
2: But what will I tell Katie?
0: Now, wait a minute. I mean with Katie.
2: Oh, I thought you meant with you and Mr. Cooper.
0: No, Mr. Cooper and I are going to be away all evening, and you and Katie can have the living room all to yourself.
2: No. Alone?
0: All alone. How does that sound?
2: Oh, frightening. Just me and Turtle Dove?
0: Yes. Yes, Turtle Dove would have asked you herself, but she got shy. She's in the house with her head under her wing. What do you say?
2: Well, I don't know. There's a pretty good picture playing at the drive-in.
0: Mr. Negley, they haven't made the picture that's that good. Anyway, Katie wants you to come for dinner.
2: Oh, that's different. I like her cooking.
0: Yes, it'll be nice and cozy, and after dinner you'll go in the living room. There'll be music on the radio, the lights will be turned down low, and you can sit together on the couch.
2: And then what will we do?
0: Other man would do. Bring your motorcycle in and give it a grease job.
2: Oh, that's a good idea. My motorcycle hasn't been greased in weeks.
0: Mr. Negley, I think something is escaping you. Mm-hmm. Let me put it this way. When you're out riding on your motorcycle and you go around a curve, does Katie put her arms around your waist?
2: Well, we

0: She didn't used to, and something awful happened.
1: What?
0: She fell off. So I told her the next time we went around the curve, she should hold on to me.
1: Did she?
0: Yes.
1: What happened?
0: We both fell off.
1: Well, there aren't many ways left to put it, but, Katie Fields, if you and she are alone tonight, you'll get to know each other better. I think I struck a nerve. Can you make it tonight, Mr. Negley?
0: Well, you only live once.
1: In your case, that's a pretty high estimate. I'll tell Katie to expect you.
0: Yes, I'll rush right home now and start dressing.
1: Wait a minute. Don't you have to deliver the rest of the letters in your sack?
0: No, I don't have time. I'll mail them.
1: Doesn't sound just right.
0: Doesn't sound... Oh, I forgot. I'm the mailman. Wait, I'll deliver them in a hurry. Goodbye, Mrs. Cooper.
2: Bye.
0: Some enchanted evening. You will see a stranger. You will see...
3: What do you say, Mrs. Cooper? What do you say?
1: Mr. Negley accepted his turtle dove's invitation.
3: Did he call me that in front of you?
1: Yes, and I'm curious. What do you call him?
3: My little pigeon.
1: Now, you two don't need a living room. Why don't you just sit side by side on a telephone wire?
3: Oh, I don't know how to thank you, Mrs. Cooper.
1: Well, it's up to you now, Katie. You've got the man and the place and the time. I'll guarantee to keep George out of the house until 11:30. No matter what happens, I won't come home before then.
3: Gosh, do you think I can get him to pop the question?
1: Oh, sure. Stuff him with food, pour on a little oil, and before you know it, your little pigeon will be a dead duck.
4: Katie and Mr. Negley are using the Cooper living room, and Liz is faced with the problem of keeping George out until 11:30 without telling him why. At this moment, we find them in a movie.
5: Ah, ma petite chérie, before we part forever, kiss me.
6: Well, this is where we came in, Liz. Let's go.
1: Oh, but it's only 9:30. We can't go yet.
6: What?
1: I mean, my shoe, that's it. I lost my shoe.
6: What's it?
1: I can't find my shoe.
6: Well, look for it.
1: I can't bend over. I got my new girdle on. You get it for me.
5: Ah, kiss me again.
1: Have you got it, George?
6: No.
1: Well, what are you doing down there?
6: I'm stuck on some gum.
7: Hey, cut it out.
1: Oh,
6: here it is. I've got it.
1: You have?
6: Yes. Here's your shoe. Now, is there any reason why we can't go?
1: Yes, this isn't my shoe.
6: What?
1: Put it back.
5: kiss me again.
6: Oh, here it is.
1: All right, we're going. Pardon me.
6: Hey, what about your shoe, Liz?
1: My shoe? Oh, here it is, George, in my purse.
6: Oh, great.
5: Kiss me again.

0: listen, Liz. They're playing our tune. Aren't you finished with that drink?
1: Wait a minute. There.
0: Good. Now let's go home.
1: What time is it?
0: What is this time kick? It's 10:15.
1: Oh, is that all? I think I'll have another malt.
0: But, Liz, you've had four already. What's the matter with you?
1: I drink too fast. Waiter.
2: Yes, ma'am?
1: Another malt, please.
2: Another malt? Yes, ma'am. You've had every one of our flavors. Which would you like to repeat?
1: Oh, it doesn't matter.
2: Say, I think you might like an idiot's jubilee.
1: What's that?
2: Well, it's like a banana split, only you use a pickle.
1: Pickle?
2: Yes, or you might like our eagle's nest.
1: What's that?
2: Well, it has a base of pound cake and macaroon. And on top of that, a scoop of mocha, black walnut, pistachio, peppermint, burnt almond, and tutti frutti.
1: Oh.
2: And then a layer of whipped cream, a layer of chopped nuts, a layer of marshmallows, and a layer of cherries.
1: Well, I...
2: And then you'll flood the whole thing with hot fudge.
0: What's the matter, Liz? Don't you want any more?
1: I don't even want what I've had.

0: Well, home at last. How do you feel, Liz?
1: Oh, I'm all right. I'm glad you rescued me from that eagle's nest. What time is it?
0: 10:45. Exactly 1 minute later than the last time you asked me. Now, come on.
1: But we can't go in till 11:30. Oh.
0: And why can't we go in till then?
1: Now, if I tell you, will you promise not to be mad?
0: I'm not so sure.
1: Cross your heart and hope to die.
0: All right. Cross my heart and hope to die.
1: Scout's honor.
0: Scout's honor.
1: May lightning strike you.
0: All right. What is it?
1: Well, Katie's entertaining Mr. Negley in the living room, and I promised we'd stay out till 11:30.
0: Liz, this is the last straw of all...
1: You promised. You promised you wouldn't get mad. Scout's honor.
0: Now, forget that stuff.
1: Well, I've trusted my last Boy Scout. You turn in your merit badges, Cooper.
0: Now, come on, Liz. We're going in the house right now.
1: But, George, this last half hour may be the most important one.
0: Good. Maybe we can still save Mr. Nagle.
1: George, I know I shouldn't have done it, and I'm sorry, but let's wait, huh, please?
0: Well, what do you want me to do? Sit here in the car with you for half an hour?
1: Well, that's a compliment. Before we were married, you used to hang onto my arm and whimper, please, baby doll, stay out 5 more minutes. It's early yet.
0: Well, never mind. Come on, let's go in.
1: Dear Diary, today, after 11 glorious years, the honeymoon is over.
0: Now, don't try that. I'm mad at you.
1: It's all right, George. I understand that a man doesn't want to sit out in the car late at night when he reaches your age.
0: What do you mean, my age?
1: Oh, nothing. I just meant that when you get to your time of life, a car is just something to be used for transportation.
0: Oh, yeah? Well, you seem to forget that I was the only guy in school who could shift gears with his knee.
1: But that was a long time ago.
0: Well, just for that, Liz Cooper, I'm going to kiss you like you've never been kissed before.
1: Dear Diary, stand by for a rewrite.
0: That's funny.
1: What?
0: I can't turn around. The steering wheel's in the way. In the old days, the cars were built different.
1: In the old days, the stomach was built different.
0: Oh, yeah? Come here, woman.
1: Yes, man.

0: George, what time is it?
1: 12:30.
0: Oh, George, we've been sitting here in the car for an hour and a half. Come on, let's go in.
1: Oh, please, baby doll, stay out 5 minutes. It's early.
0: Now, come on.
1: Well, Mr. Nagley ought to be gone by now.
0: Well, how can we make sure? It's dark in there. I know, George. Boost me up to the hall window. I'll see if his cap and mailbag are still there.
1: All right. Put your foot in my hand.
0: Okay.
1: There. Do you see anything?
0: Nope, not a thing. Doesn't look like a soul is home. Let me down.
1: There. Now, do you think it's safe to go in?
0: I think so.
2: I don't.
0: Policeman.
2: And what do you two think you're doing?
1: Well, I know it looks funny, officer, but we live here.
2: Sure you do.
3: We do. We're Mr. and Mrs. George Cooper, and we live in this house. Don't you believe us?
2: Oh, absolutely. You're peeking in the window to see if you're home. And that's why you sat out in front for an hour and a half casing the joint.
1: Oh, now, wait a minute. We were out there...
0: What my husband is trying to say is we were sitting out in front smooching.
2: I thought you said you were married.
0: We are, and we were smooching.
2: Oh, sure you were. And I was sitting in the patrol car across the street playing footsie with Sergeant McDougal. You come with me.
0: But we're telling you the truth.
2: It doesn't matter. If you were breaking into the house, you're a couple of crooks. If you're married and you were sitting outside necking, you're dangerous mental cases.

0: Well, we're finally home.
1: Yes, at 4:30 in the morning. Oh, Liz, how did I get a wife like you?
0: I don't know. You're just lucky, I guess.
1: I hope this teaches you to stay out of other people's romances.
2: Well, if Katie got her man, it was worth it, so I just don't care.
3: Mrs. Cooper?
0: Yes?
3: Oh, you're home. I was worried when you stayed out so late.
0: Yeah, we're all right, Katie. Tell me, did Mr. Negley propose?
3: No.
0: He didn't?
3: No. Something came up, and he didn't come over tonight.
0: Oh, no!
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0: Howdy. I'm Chad Remington. Never heard of me? Well, a lot of folks have never even heard of the town I come from. Dos Rios means two rivers. And if Dos Rios sounds peaceful, well, it's no more peaceful than any other frontier town. Good folks and bad, God-fearing and evil. I know, because not only am I a rancher, but I'm also the town's only lawyer. Now, take the other day, I was perched on a keg of horseshoe nails, swapping yarns with Cherokee O'Bannon out in front of his livery stable, and ragging him about the time he used to be a medicine man.
1: Doggone it, Chad. No good lawyer'd say a thing like that. No, sir. That there is slander, libel, and mayhem.
0: Oh, go on. That genuine Cherokee Indian rattlesnake oil you used to peddle couldn't cure a hop toad of warts.
1: My friend, and I'm giving you the best of it, my rattlesnake oil was an absolute and positive cure for 376 diseases of men and bees. And guaranteed.
0: Guaranteed, he says. Well, if my father hadn't saved you from that necktie party, that...
1: What's wrong, Chad? What are you staring at?
0: That rider heading this way, you notice how he slumped over in the saddle?
1: Tan my hide and call me Buckskin. What do you think's wrong with him?
0: If I'm any good at guessing, he's been shot. Come on. Yeah, 6 inches lower, mister, and that lead would have gone through your heart.
2: Guess this is my lucky day.
1: Yes, sirree, bub. You were playing in real luck. Not only that Chad spotted you, but that I just happened to have a bottle of my genuine Cherokee rattlesnake oil. Here, take another little swallow.
0: Oh, no, wait a minute, Cherokee. It was all right pouring it down his mouth when he fainted, but no conscious man's going to drink that stuff.
1: I'll have you know it's very tasty stuff. Besides, I wasn't going to charge him for it, Chad.
0: I'll say you weren't, not with me here. Now, what was that you were saying outside about filing for a piece of land?
2: Yeah, that's why I rode over here to the county seat. You see, I've been prospecting over at Big Strike.
0: Uh-huh.
2: Struck a fine, rich claim. But I guess Rocky Carew found out about my strike, too.
1: Rocky Carew? Now, who would all get out as Rocky Carew?
0: Not only don't we know who this Mr. Carew is, but we don't even know your name. Maybe we better start from the beginning. This is Cherokee O'Bannon, and my handle's Chad Remington. I'm supposed to be sort of a lawyer.
2: A lawyer? Garson, maybe I am lucky. My name is Ford, Todd Ford.
0: Mm-hmm.
2: And if you can help me straighten this out and get my claim filed, I'll pay you any fee you want.
0: Well, I'd be more than glad to help you, Todd, but I'm not that hard up for fees. Who's this fellow Carew you mentioned?
2: A black-hearted buzzard who moved into Big Strike about a month after they struck gold.
0: Let's see.
2: He claims to be a miner. The only thing I've ever seen him do is hang around the town saloon, the Bonanza Bar, spending money and living like a lord.
1: Well, you can't knock that to me. That Carew character sounds like he's plenty smart.
2: I'll say he's smart. Never working, never prospecting. But he owns 6 or 7 of the richest claims over there. It's mighty funny the way certain prospectors have either vanished or have been found with their toes pointing up in the air.
0: Well, I thought we'd seen the last of claim jumpers. You think Carew's responsible for that bandage we just put on your shoulder?
1: Of course. Why, it's as plain as a nose on my face, and just about as red. It's an open and shut case.
0: Cherokee, you stick to your doctor and leave the law business to me. Well, how about it, Todd? Do you think Carew tried to bushwhack you?
2: Carew or one of his gunslingers?
1: Why, I'll mow him down. I'll drill him so full of holes that when he stoops over, he'll wheeze like an accordion. I'll fill him
0: now,
1: so full of...
0: Just a minute, Cherokee. You may get your chance later. But not till we first try to settle this under the few processes of law that we enjoy out here. First thing I suggest doing, if Todd's able to walk, is to escort him down the street to the recorder's office and doggone well file his claim. The land office is 2 dusty blocks down Dos Rios' only street from where Cherokee keeps his livery stable. With Todd Ford's shoulder bandaged, we walk slowly past the familiar stores with the false fronts, the half dozen saloons, which even in the early afternoon were going full blast. We just passed Ben Minton's Lucky Horseshoe Cafe when I felt Todd's arm stiffen under my hand that was holding me. His steps, which were slow to start with, suddenly followed. to a halt.
2: Hold it, Chad. Hmm? Wait a minute.
1: Now, if you're getting weak, son, it just happens that I brought along a bottle of my famous Cherokee rattlesnake oil.
2: No, it ain't that. You see that big fella just tying off that black horse?
0: Yeah.
2: He's from over my way. Name's Big Jake. Hangs out with Rocky Carew.
0: Yeah, from the sweat on that horse, I'd say he'd been pounding leather to get over here. To get over here in a hurry.
1: Well, like you say, I'm not a barrister. But if there are only four shells left in that six gun of his, he's the vulture who plugged Todd Ford.
2: I bet he is. I just know it.
0: No, we're not getting any place standing here gawking at him. Let's walk. When Todd spotted Big Jake, we were about 100 yards away from the land office. Walking slowly gave me time to size him up as he knotted his lines around the hitch rack. Big Jake was a big man, all right. Big and with a chest on him like a hog's head. Big and as mean-looking a gent as any I'd ever seen. He spotted us coming and turned quickly and started for the land office. I let go of Todd's arm and trotted toward him, getting between him and the door before he could open it.
3: You, wanting something?
0: Yeah, I was. You mind if I look at that gun you're wearing?
3: I sure do.
0: It'll save some trouble.
3: I ain't got no troubles.
0: But I have. You see, I'm a lawyer here in Dos Rios. I was just retained by that young fellow with a bandage on his shoulder.
3: Oh. Well, counselor, since I'm no man to argue with a lawyer... Sure. Here. Here's my gun. See you in court, counselor. Maybe...
0: Like I said, Jake was a big man. And I had a lump on the top of my head the size of a mallard's egg where he'd hit me with the butt of the gun I'd been fool enough to ask to see. By the time Todd and Cherokee ran up and I came too, Mr. Carew's gun hand had had enough time to get into the land office, record his claim, and out the back door. The land office registrar was sympathetic enough for all the good it did.
4: Well, I believe you're right enough, Chad, but as a lawyer, you ought to know that the first fellow to get in is a fellow whose claim we got to recognize.
0: Of course, but like all other rules, there are exceptions to that one, too.
2: Exceptions, my eye. Where Rocky Carew is concerned, this way of getting claims is a rule.
4: What's that name again, young fellow?
0: Carew, Rocky Carew.
4: Yeah, that ain't the name he filed in. There's the name of, wait a minute, let me see here. Yeah, the claim's filed in the name, Jake Hunbright.
2: Sure, that's his name. Big Jake Hunbright.
1: You'll have to excuse me batting my long eyelashes like this, but it sure seems like this polecat Carew gets out of this as free as a lark on the wing.
0: He might, but not if Jake sells Carew the claim later. That's legal, good and legal.
2: Well, if that's legal, and Cherokee's right, Carew gets out scot-free.
0: Carew gets out scot-free if and providing we're unable to prove that he hired Jake to dry-gulch you on the way over from Big Strike. And instructed him to file on the claim you'd discovered.
4: And that, believe me, ain't going to prove easy. No, sir, it ain't going to prove easy at all.
0: Well, you're right about that. Since we can't prove anything here in Dos Rios, I think we'd better be...
2: Chad, I sure appreciate you wanting to help. But I reckon it's just a waste of time. I guess mine is just another claim Carew and his gang got the jump on.
0: No, my interest in this isn't entirely unselfish, no. When Big Jake clubbed me with his gun, he didn't raise just a bump on my head. It brought out my bump of curiosity. Now, come on, we're going back over to the livery stable and pounding up dust on the trail of Big Strike. Now, for that bad shoulder, Todd, if we're going too fast for you, just sing out.
2: No, I'm all right. And the way I feel, I don't feel like singing. Out or otherwise.
1: My little songbird, you listen to Dr. O'Bannon. If you found one gold claim, you probably find another. Where there's one, there's got to be more.
2: That's not what I mean about the gold. As we were riding along, it suddenly dawned on me how Carew happened to find out about that claim.
0: What do you mean?
2: I'll give you three guesses. A woman.
0: A woman?
2: Yeah. And I thought she was on the square with me.
1: Yeah, live and learn. Live and learn, I always say.
0: You always say something, Cherokee. Who is she, Todd? The only reason I ask is it just might help in cleaning this up.
2: Her name's Althea. Thea's what I call her, and she works over in Big Strike.
0: Oh.
2: I guess you'd call her an entertainer. It works in the Bonanza Bar, place where Carew hangs out.
1: When the good Lord made this world, he made 97 kinds of poison. 96 of them can absolutely be cured by my genuine Cherokee Indian rattlesnake oil. But the 97th is the one poison that no one has ever found a cure for. And that's female women.
2: I'll grub stake you on that one, Cherokee.
0: Were you in love with this Althea?
2: If I was, it's over. But I'll bet what poke I've got left, the only reason she played up to me at all was to tip off Carew.
0: Well, one of the things a lawyer is forced to handle from time to time is misunderstandings between men and women. A good lawyer tries to prevent divorce.
2: Suppose we just let the whole thing drop.
0: Fair enough. Suppose we rattle up these ponies, huh? The sun's starting to set. It's going to be dark by the time we get the Big Strike. It was dark, all right, by the time we got the Big Strike. But the lights from the Bonanza Bar slanted out over the batwing doors and stabbed through the gloom like smoky yellow sabers. Inside, we stood by the doors, blinking in the unaccustomed light while Todd Ford tried to pick out Carew for me. But before he was able, a small figure in a stiff, spangled skirt pushed through the crowd and ran up to Todd.
5: Oh, Todd, I'm so glad you... Oh, what's the matter? Happened, Todd? Your shoulder's bandaged.
2: Don't look so surprised. Or maybe you are surprised because he missed.
5: Because he missed?
0: I'm not aiming to intrude, but Todd's had a couple of shocks today.
2: I'll say I have. And one I'm not forgetting either.
5: But Todd, what's the matter? You're looking at me as if you never saw me before.
2: I don't know about that. But I never want to see you again. That much I'm sure of.
0: Miss, if you leave Todd alone right now, I think if by tomorrow...
2: That's him. That's Carew walking this way now.
0: So that's cool. It looks more like a rattlesnake on legs.
6: Oh, Thea, go on over to my table and I'll buy you a... Well, what happened to you, Ford? Get mixed up in a gun scrape?
0: If he did, it was a little one-sided.
6: I beg your pardon. I don't believe we've met.
0: And we have now. I'm Chad Remington, lawyer from Dos Rios. I rode all the way over here just to talk to you, Mr. Carew.
6: I don't need a lawyer.
0: Well, that, my friend, is a matter of opinion. However, as far as you're concerned, in this particular action, my services have already been spoken for by Mr. Ford.
6: From the way he looks, he don't need a lawyer. He needs a bodyguard.
0: Now, you probably know more about that than I do. All I can tell you is we've got a few laws in this state to protect honest men from claim jumpers.
6: Remington, if I were in your boots, I'd turn them around toward the door and I'd walk out. And I wouldn't stop until I was back in Dos Rios.
1: Why, that loudmouth hypocritical...
0: Cherokee, Todd, no. In this case, I think his advice is pretty good. Come on.
5: Todd, please. You can't go without explaining what's happened.
2: Get your dirty little hands off
5: of
2: me.
5: No.
2: Okay, Chad, let's go.
5: Todd!
0: Wait a second. Back against the wall.
1: Chad, who flanked that shot?
0: Oh, lawyer'd call him a couple of death warrants. The two men, see him? One's in the shadows between the alley and the saloon. The other one's in that doorway across the street.
2: Chad, what are we going to do?
0: What can we do? We can try shooting it out. But my best guess is we've all got a pretty good chance of spending the rest of our lives right here in Big Strike. Up on the shady side of Boot Hill.

0: And now, Frontier Town.
1: Well, the night wasn't cold, but with those gunmen blocking our paths, I don't mind admitting I was frozen. Frozen stiff. We moved a scant few inches. The lights from the Bonanza Bar behind us would make us perfect targets. I could almost hear Cherokee's knuckles as his fingers closed over his gun butt. Todd Ford drew his. Finally, I drew mine.
2: Can you move a few inches there, Chan? This hog leg of mine kicks like an overgrown Missouri mule.
1: First one of us who moves gets killed.
3: We just can't stand here.
1: Now, take it easy, kid. The longer we make them wait, the more nervous they're...
3: What's the matter?
1: Someone's coming. Coming from behind us.
4: I told you what I'd do, Remington, if I were in your boots. But I figured maybe you needed a little lesson.
3: Rocky, what are you doing here?
4: I didn't think I'd have to tell you again. But I just came out to make sure you knew what would happen to the three of you if you thought you might want to hang around Big Strike talking about claim jumpers.
1: Carew, your demonstration's even more convincing than my friend here used to give selling his rattlesnake oil.
4: Thanks.
1: But on the other hand, I never bought any of Cherokee's rattlesnake oil.
4: That's for you to decide. All I have to do now is walk back inside the saloon. A couple of seconds later, you'll be dead. Awful dead.
3: Go on, then. Go on back to Thea.
1: Let's leave Thea out of this, Todd.
4: No. No, let's talk about her. She's pretty, well put together, and I imagine she's got a very affectionate nature.
3: Why, you...
1: Todd, keep that gun down. Yeah.
4: So... You're a gentleman and a lawyer, huh? Well, I'll tell you what I'll do, Remington. Since you rode all the way over here from Dos Rios, your horses are probably beat. You're safe in Big Strike until tomorrow. But I don't expect to see you here after the sun sets.
1: That's a very gracious offer, Carew. I'm accepting it.
4: Good. Okay, boys, let them through. Good night, gentlemen. Oh, and Todd... I'll be sure to tell Thea just how much you think of her.
1: Well, with the high court, the criminal court, granting us a stay of execution, the three of us rode back up to Todd's diggings. It was hard and cold on the ground, but I slept like a baby. I slept until shortly after dawn. Then I heard voices. I rolled over a little on one elbow and listened.
5: I know. But, Todd, I didn't come here to argue. Believe me, I didn't.
3: I'm not arguing, Thea. I'm just telling you to clear out of here. Clear out and stay out of my life. If your gentleman friend leaves me with a life...
5: He's not my gentleman friend. He's nothing to me. He's just a customer down at the bar.
3: And a mighty good customer, I'll bet.
5: Oh, Todd, you can't stay here now. Carew will kill you or have you killed like he has everyone else who's gotten in his way. Let's go away. Let's go someplace else together.
3: I told you to get out of here before. Now, go on. You're not making a fool of me again.
5: Oh, Todd, please.
3: I'm going over and wake up Chad and Cherokee. When I get back over here, you'd better be gone.
5: Don't be a fool. I don't care what you think of me, but... Just get out of Big Strike before they kill you.
3: Yeah. Maybe I will get out. But not before we found Jake Hunbright and made him talk. And we'll find him if we have to ride around this country all night.

0: How long are we going to ride around looking for Big G? I'm so sad and sore now, my legs feel like I've been playing a second-hand cello.
1: Well, cello or not, if we ever find Jake, what we've got to say to him isn't going to make music.
2: Chad!
1: Yeah?
2: Just riding through them Quakies. That's Jake now.
1: Darting into that grove of trees, he must have spotted us. Yeah, we better knock on these...
2: The shots came right from those aspens.
1: Yeah, right where Big Jake rode. Come on. Easy now. Oh, boy. Yeah, Cherokee, come on. Help me turn him over.
3: You bet.
2: That's Big Jake.
0: I hate to correct you, Todd, but that was Big Jake. Three of those four shots went plumb through him.
1: From the angles of the shots, he must have had him surrounded.
2: Just like they did us last night.
0: Well, Counselor, there goes your case. Higher than a kite.
1: Maybe.
2: Huh? What do you mean, maybe? With Jake dead, you'll never prove nothing. And for my part, I think I'm taking Carew's advice and moving on.
1: Now, wait. There's no doubt in my mind that Carew got Jake for fear that we might get to him first. How he knew what we were up to is beyond me.
2: It ain't beyond me. His girlfriend wormed it out of me for him.
1: You'd make a pretty poor judge, Todd. You'd have everyone convicted before they ever got into court.
2: Well, how in tarnation would Carew have found out that we were looking
1: for... Let's find that out when the time comes. For now, let's find out what we can right here.
0: Billy Blue Blazes, you believe in ghosts or something, Chad? What are you going to find out from a dead man?
1: I don't know. Yet. But we may find out enough not only to get back Todd's claim, but to have Carew swinging from a gallows for murder. Being a lawyer, I don't usually play hunches, but this time my hunch was right. There in Big Jake's inside shirt pocket was a map and description of Todd's claim in handwriting, which Todd admitted was undoubtedly Carew's. He'd seen Carew's markers in a couple of faro games. It wasn't much to go on, but it was enough to send us back to the Bonanza Bar for a little further checking up.
4: I'd invite you all to sit down, but I know you three gents are leaving town in a few minutes. Soon gonna be sunset.
1: It soon is at that, Carew. But I made a suggestion to Todd that he wants to talk to you about.
4: Yeah? Well, I better be quick.
2: It'll be quick, all right. You jumped my claim and we know it.
4: The sun's setting right now. Maybe my eyes ain't so good, but 2 minutes from now, it's going to look dark again, if you know what I mean.
2: Your eyes were good enough to see Big Jake's back out in that grove.
1: That'll be enough, Todd.
5: Todd, please don't be crazy. Get out. Get out while you have a chance.
2: I'm not telling you again. Keep out of this, Thea.
4: There's less than 2 minutes left now.
1: Now, look, let me do the talking. Whatever money Todd had, he used up prospecting for the claim that Jake Hunbright filed on.
4: Yeah.
1: So I suggest to save further trouble and to get enough money to move on, Todd writes you out a quitclaim contract giving you all rights to the claim, for which you give him $100. Here, I even drew up the papers. All you got to do, Carew, is sign your name to it.
4: Okay, that's a deal.
5: Oh, thank God.
1: Just sign your name here.
4: All right. There you are. Now, I'll get you the 100.
2: Never mind the 100 now. This paper's all we want.
4: What?
2: That signature's the same handwriting we got here on this paper we took off Big Jake's body.
6: Why, you blasted...
1: You fool, let that gun alone!
5: Rocky, go!
0: Why, that fool female, she stepped right into that shot.
1: Cherokee, grab him, quick! You better drop that gun, Carew.
6: I'll drop it after...
1: Why, a blame fool. He just about committed suicide. Pulled the trigger just as I pushed the gun barrel up by his neck. Todd, is Thea...
7: I'm afraid she's...
1: Come on, Cherokee. Let's have a look at her while somebody goes out and finds a doctor.

0: Well, Todd, not only have Cherokee and I got business back in Dos Rios, but I guess we're a little awkward in a lady's bedroom.
1: Oh, this won't be a lady's bedroom for long.
2: My little pigeon, I'm afraid you're going to have to explain that, even to me.
1: I just mean that as soon as the doctor says I'm able, this lady's bedroom's going to be out at Todd's Diggings.
0: Well, they say that marriages are made in heaven. Yours certainly comes as close to proving it as any. Sawbones told me that if Carew's shot the theostat had been a half inch further to the left, that, well...
2: Well, even my Cherokee Indian rattlesnake oil couldn't have done any good for her.
0: And now, don't forget, you two. Cherokee and I are expecting a piece of the wedding cake to put under our pillars.
2: Yes, indeed. Yes, indeed. Ah, those pleasant dreams. Wedding cake, father, good old Kentucky bourbon under my pillow.
0: And let this be a lesson to you, Todd. The most important thing that glitters doesn't have to be a nugget. It's usually a woman with a heart of gold.

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Direction by Paul Franklin. 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Be sure to be with us again, this time 1 week from today, for another fine action-adventure story with your favorite young Western star, Tex Chandler. Frontier Town came to you from

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1: The nicest thing about the mint with the hole is that it's smooth and never crumbles. 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Try sucking them, dear Henry.
0: I can't. 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
1: Well, that's a nice thing, isn't it? After I've been working...
0: Henry, I've got me secret supply.
1: You don't mean...
0: Polo mints.
1: Yum, yum.
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0: This is Laurence Olivier. Today our play is comedy, but a comedy with a difference, for it is written with the cynical hothouse artificiality of Oscar Wilde. Many of you may already be familiar with the famous short story upon which our play is based, but in any case, may I suggest that the importance of being earnest is a consideration not required by the audience. The place is Edwardian England, and I myself shall play the title role in Oscar Wilde's Lord Arthur Savile's Crime. It was Lady Windermere's last reception before Easter, and Bentinck House was even more crowded than usual. The guests included 6 cabinet ministers, a prima donna, a perfect bevy of bishops, and it was said that at one time the supper room was absolutely crammed with geniuses. Also among the guests was the Duchess of Paisley. Debrett credits her with 3 husbands, but as she never changed her lover, the world had long ago ceased to talk scandal about her. During the latter part of the evening, I found myself in the picture gallery with my hostess and the Duchess. Lady Windermere was telling us of her latest protégé. Oh,
1: dear Gladys, you are always so original.
2: But my dear Duchess, I can't live without my Parmes. He comes to see my head twice a week and is most interesting about it. I must certainly introduce him to you.
1: Oh, you don't mean to say he's here.
2: Of course he is here. I wouldn't dream of giving a party without him. He tells me I have a pure psychic hand, and if my thumb had been just the least bit shorter, I should have been a confirmed pessimist and gone into a convent.
1: Oh, I see. He tells fortunes, I suppose.
2: My dear Duchess, surely Providence can resist temptation by this time. Now, if someone doesn't go and fetch Mr. Podgers at once, I shall go myself.
0: Let me go, Lady Windermere.
2: Oh, thank you so much, Lord Arthur. But I'm afraid you wouldn't recognize him. Oh, there he is. Mr. Podgers. Oh, Mr. Podgers. I want you to tell the Duchess of Paisley's hat. Duchess, you must take your glove off.
1: Oh, dear Gladys, I really don't think it is quite right.
2: Nothing interesting ever is. But I must introduce you. Duchess, this is my pet farmer. And this is Lord Arthur Savile, Mr. Podgers.
0: How do you do?
2: Now, Mr. Podgers, if you tell the Duchess she has a larger mountain of the moon than I have, I'll never believe in you again.
1: I'm sure, Gladys, there's nothing of the kind in my hand.
3: Oh, your Grace is quite right. The mountain of the moon is not developed. Now, let me see. Yes, you live to a great age, Duchess, and extremely happy. Ambition, very moderate. Line of intellect, not exaggerated. Line of...
1: Now, do be indiscreet, Mr. Potter.
3: Nothing would give me greater pleasure. If the Duchess ever had been, but I'm sorry to say that I see a great deal of permanence of affection combined with a strong sense of duty.
1: Thank you, Mr. Potter.
2: You have told the Duchess's character admirably, and now you must tell Lord Arthur Savile.
1: Oh,
2: be sure to tell him something nice, because he's one of my special favorites. Gather round, everyone. Mr. Podgers is going to tell Lord Arthur's hand. Come, Arthur. Show Mr. Podgers your hand. But I warn you, if we find out that you have a bad temper, a tendency to gout, or a wife living in Bayswater, I shall tell your dear little Sybil about it.
4: I am not afraid. Sybil knows me as well as I know her. There you are, Mr. Podgers.
1: Well, why doesn't he say something?
5: He looks so strange.
1: What is it? What do you see?
4: I'm waiting, Mr. Podgers.
1: We're all waiting.
5: It's the hand of a very charming young man.
2: Of course it is. But will he be a charming husband? That's what I want to know.
5: Within the next few months, Lord Arthur will go on a voyage.
2: Oh, yes, his honeymoon, of course.
5: And lose a relative.
1: Oh, dear. Not his sister, I hope.
5: Oh, no, certainly not his sister. A distant relative, merely.
2: Well, I'm dreadfully disappointed. I've absolutely nothing to tell Sybil tomorrow. Come along, everyone. Let's go to supper. They're sure to have eaten up everything, but we may find some hot soup. Francis used to make excellent soup, but he's so agitated about politics at present that I never feel quite certain about him. Duchess,
5: The Duchess had left one of her gloves here, Lord Arthur. Ah, I see it on the sofa. Good evening.
4: Mr. Podgers.
5: Yes.
4: I must insist on your giving me a straightforward answer to a question I am going to put to you.
5: Another time, Lord Arthur, if you don't mind, I'm afraid I must go. The Duchess will be quite angry.
4: You shall not go. The Duchess is in no hurry. Tell me what you saw in my hand. Tell me the truth. I must know it. I'm not a child.
5: What makes you think I saw anything in your hand more than I told you?
4: I know you did. And I insist on your telling me what it was. I will pay you. I will give you a check for £100.
5: Guineas?
4: Certainly. I will send you a check tomorrow. Come, man, be quick.
5: You'd better sit down, Lord Arthur.
4: Quick, sir. I'm quite ready.
5: What I saw in your hand, Lord Arthur, was murder.
0: hand was written that I, Lord Arthur Saville, was destined to commit a murder. At first, I couldn't believe it. It was ridiculous. It couldn't be true. And yet, dare I ignore it? I was overcome with horror and rushed away from Bentinck House. All night long, I grappled with the problem. And as the first faint blue of dawn appeared in the sky, I had reached a decision. My first concern was Sybil. To marry her with the possibility of murder in my future would be unthinkable. What happiness could there be for us when at any moment I might actually be called upon to carry out Podger's awful prophecy? After all, he was a man of considerable reputation. No, I would not risk it. I must assume that the man had seen the truth. Therefore, my wedding had to be postponed until after I had committed my murder. And then I could marry Sybil with a clear conscience. My mind made up, I didn't waste a moment. First of all, who was to be the victim? I went over the list of my friends and relatives. After the most careful consideration, I decided in favor of Lady Clementina Beecham, a dear old lady who lived in Curzon Street and was a second cousin on my mother's side. She had always been extremely fond of me, and she had often told me that she would do anything in the world to ensure my happiness. Yes, there could be no better choice. As anything like personal violence is extremely distasteful to me, I felt that poison was the best means to adopt. Besides, I was anxious to murder her in such a way as not to attract public attention. Poison is safe, sure, and quiet, and does away with any necessity for painful scenes, to which, like most Englishmen, I have a rooted objection. By great good fortune, I remembered from my chemistry classes at Oxford exactly the poison to fit my requirements. I set forth at once in my hansom for Pestle and Humbies, the great chemists in St. James's Street. Just stop the next corner, Albert. Pestle and Humbies.
6: Yes, my lord.
0: I shan't be long.
6: Very good, my lord.
7: Good afternoon, Lord Arthur. A lovely day, isn't it?
0: Good afternoon, Mr. Pestle.
7: May I help your lordship?
0: Yes, you may, sir. I would like a small capsule of aconitine.
7: One needs a medical certificate to purchase aconitine. Oh. It's a very dangerous poison, you know. Excuse me, my lord, but may I trouble you to show me a certificate?
0: Well, as a matter of fact, I haven't one.
7: Dear me, how very awkward. Well, I'm afraid...
0: You see, Mr. Pestle, it's for a large Norwegian mastiff that I'm obliged to get rid of. It shows signs of incipient rabies and has already bitten the coachman twice in the calf.
7: Oh, in that case, I suppose it might be arranged. But you understand it's highly irregular.
0: I give you my word, I shan't mention it to a soul. And I would consider it a favor if you could oblige me.
7: Under these circumstances, certainly, my lord. Just a moment. Here we are.
0: Thank you.
7: Thank you, Lord Arthur. It's a pleasure to be of service to you. Good afternoon, sir. No. Good afternoon.
0: Lady Clementina's in Curzon Street, Albert.
6: Very good, my lord.

0: my dear boy, to what do I owe the honor of this visit? You haven't been to see me in such a long time.
1: My dear Lady Clem, I never have a moment to myself.
0: I suppose you mean that you'll go about all day long with Miss Sybil Merton, buying chiffons and talking nonsense. I cannot understand why people make such a fuss about being married. In my day, we never dreamed of billing and cooing in public or in private, for that matter.
1: I assure you, I have not seen Sybil for 24 hours, Lady Clem. As far as I can make out, she belongs entirely to her milliner.
0: Well, of course, that is the only reason you come to see such an ugly old woman as myself.
1: Oh, no.
0: Why, if it were not for dear Lady Jansen, who sends me all the worst French novels she can find, I don't think I can get through the day. Doctors are no use at all, except to get seeds out of one. They can't even cure my heartburn.
1: Ah, I have brought you a cure for that, Lady Clem.
0: Ah.
1: It is a wonderful thing invented by an American.
0: I don't think I like American inventions, Arthur. Mm-hmm. I'm quite sure I don't. I read some American novels, and they are quite nonsensical.
1: Oh, but there is no nonsense about this, Lady Clem. I assure you it is a perfect cure. You must promise me to try it, here, in this little box.
0: Oh, the little box is charming, Arthur.
1: Well, I hoped it would please you. I stopped over on the way and bought it specially.
0: Oh, it was very sweet of you. And is this the wonderful medicine?
1: Yes.
0: It looks like a bonbon. I shall take it at once.
1: Good heavens, Lady Clem, you mustn't do anything of the kind. It is a homeopathic medicine.
0: Oh.
1: And if you take it without having heartburn, it might do you no end of harm. Wait until you have an attack. Then take it. You will be quite astonished at the result.
0: Oh, I should like to take it now. I'm sure it's delicious. However, I'll keep it till my next attack.
1: And when will that be? Will it be soon?
0: I hope not for a week. I had a very bad time yesterday morning, but one never knows.
1: But you're sure to have one before the end of the month, Lady Clem.
0: Oh, I'm afraid so. Ah. But how sympathetic you are today, Arthur. Really, Sybil has done you a great deal of good. And now you must run away, for I'm dining with some very dull people who won't talk scandal. And I know that if I don't get my sleep now, I shall never be able to keep awake during dinner. Goodbye, Arthur. Give my love to Sybil.
1: Yes,
0: and thank
1: yes,
0: you so much for the American medicine.
1: You won't forget to take it, will you, Lady Clem?
0: Of course I won't, you silly boy.
1: No.
0: I think it is most kind of you to think of me. Uh-huh. And I shall write and tell you if I want any more.
1: Goodbye, then. And I will give Sybil your love. I'm off to see her now.
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3: You'll enjoy the parade of fine listening entertainment tomorrow on NBC. A host of noted operatic artists follow the expert baton of famed maestro Arturo Toscanini as the NBC Symphony offers the final acts of Verdi's opera, Un Ballo in Maschera. Jan Pierce and Hervanelli are among the fine stars appearing in Verdi's melodrama when Toscanini offers tomorrow's brilliant concert from Carnegie Hall. Later, enjoy exciting adventure drama with James Stewart as fast-shooting Britt Ponsett in Six Shooter. Jimmy befriends a killer's widow against a violent lynching mob in his effort to restore law and order in the West. And then, Roger Kennedy is your host on NBC's exciting and informative new series, Collector's Item.

0: Roger Kennedy is your host on NBC's exciting and informative new series, Collector's Item, when a host of famed personalities join to keep you posted on what's new in the world of arts and sciences. Then for more comedy adventure with the delightful Marriotts, join that brilliant team Hume Cronin and Jessica Tandy as they star in The Marriage. Liz Marriott offers some sage advice to her daughter's young friend, only to have her interest boomerang with a hilarious twist on tomorrow's amusing family drama. And you'll want to join top NBC newsman Henry Cassidy as he guides the listener through America's Southlands on the brand new radio series Heritage Over the Land, a fascinating report on the rebirth of the South. Remember to stay with NBC throughout the day for our Sunday parade of great entertainment. And now we continue Theatre Royal with Sir Laurence Olivier.
1: My darling Sybil, it is so good to see you, lovelier than ever. Sybil,
2: Yes, Arthur, dear?
1: Sybil, I have something of the utmost importance to say to you.
2: Yes? Why, Arthur, is anything wrong?
1: Oh.
2: You look quite distressed.
1: Sybil, do you trust me?
2: Darling, whatever is the matter? You know I trust you.
1: I have some very upsetting news. I'm afraid we will have to postpone the wedding. Well, there now, dear. It'll only be for a short while.
2: But, Arthur, don't you love me anymore?
1: Oh, you are my whole life. I love you more than anything in the world. Please believe me, Sybil.
2: Oh, I'll try, but I don't understand.
1: But, darling, I have suddenly been placed in a position of terrible difficulty from which neither honor nor duty will allow me to escape. You must believe me that it is essential to our happiness that we postpone the wedding.
2: I know you're always right, Arthur.
1: Ah, my
2: love. But it makes me terribly unhappy.
1: And I am the most miserable man in the world, but we must be patient. I promise you, it won't be for long.
2: But I'll go on seeing you every day.
1: I'm afraid not. I must leave for abroad right away.
2: Oh, Arthur, will you be gone long?
1: Not more than a month, I'm sure. Perhaps much less. You must have faith in me.
2: Very well, but it's simply terrible.
1: Ah, my love.
2: Write to me every day.
1: Oh, indeed I will. I shall miss you every moment. Now, dry your eyes and tell me that you love me.
2: Oh, I do, Arthur.
1: Ah.
2: I do.
1: Then everything will be all right. I will never be able to tell you how much your faith and trust means to me. Oh, how I wish I could tell you something. I stayed with Sybil till nearly midnight, comforting her and being comforted in return. Early next morning, I left for the continent, after writing a firm letter to Sybil's father about the necessary postponement of our marriage. Every day, for 3 long weeks, I studied the obituary column of the London Times, expecting to see a notice of Lady Clementina's death. I began to worry all over again, and regretted that I'd prevented her taking the aconitine when she had been so anxious to try its effect. But all was well. In the 4th week, I received a cable that Lady Clem had died suddenly on the night of the 17th. I sent Sybil a telegram announcing my immediate return to London. When I arrived, I found the old lady had left everything to Sybil and myself. And it was at Lady Clem's flat that I made a horrible discovery. Sybil and I were going through the effects.
2: Oh, Arthur, look. How sweet.
1: What is it, darling? What have you found?
2: It's lovely little box. Isn't it quaint? Do let me have it.
1: Oh, of course, my dear. I gave it to the poor old lady.
2: Oh, thank you. And may I have the bonbon, too?
1: Huh?
2: I had no notion that she liked sweets.
1: Oh,
2: I thought she was far too intellectual.
1: Bonbon, did you say?
2: Yes.
1: Bonbon, Sybil? What do you mean?
2: There's one in it, that's all.
1: Oh.
2: It looks quite old and dusty. I've not the slightest idea of eating it. Why? What's the matter, Arthur? How white you look.
1: Here, let me see.

0: for carrying out my scheme. My Oxford days once more stood me in good stead. I remembered one Herr Winkelkopf, whose services we utilized then for a Guy Fawkes celebration. I called on him at his address in Soho. Herr Winkelkopf?
1: Yes?
0: My name is Smith, Mr. Robert Smith. I am most anxious to have a short interview with you on a matter of business. I want you to supply me with an explosive clock.
1: I'm charmed to meet you again, Lord Arthur. Don't look so alarmed. I remember you from a certain Guy Fawkes day. Do you mind sitting with me while I finish my breakfast? There is an excellent pâté, and my friends are kind enough to say that my Rhine wine is better than anything they get at the German embassy. Help yourself.
0: Thank you.
1: Explosive clocks are not very good things for foreign exportation. Even if they succeed in passing the custom house, the train service is so irregular that they usually go off before they have reached their proper destination. If, however, you want one for home use, I can supply you with an excellent article and guarantee that you will be satisfied with the result. May I ask for whom it is intended? If it is for the police or for anyone connected with Scotland Yard, I'm afraid I can do nothing for you. The English detectives really are our best friends. I've always found that by relying on their stupidity, we can do exactly what we like. I could not spare one of them.
0: I assure you that it has nothing to do with the police. In fact, the clock is intended for the Dean of Chichester.
1: Dear me, I had no idea you felt so strongly about religion, Lord Arthur. Few young men do nowadays.
0: I'm afraid you overrate me, Herr Winkelkopf. The fact is, I really know nothing about theology.
1: This is purely a private matter, then?
0: Purely private.
1: Oh, I see now. Now look here, over on the mantelpiece, that little French clock there. Would that suit your purpose?
0: That is just what I want. Tell me, how does it go off?
1: Ah, there is my secret. Let me know when you wish it to explode, and I will set this machine to the moment.
0: Well, today is Tuesday. Could you send it off at once?
1: No, that is impossible. I have a great deal of important work on hand for some friends of mine in Moscow.
0: Oh.
1: Still, I might send it off tomorrow.
0: Oh, that will be quite time enough if it is delivered tomorrow night or Thursday morning. For the time of the explosion, say Friday at noon exactly. The dean is always at home at that hour.
1: Friday at noon. I'll make a note of it.
0: Good. And now, pray, let me know how much I am in your debt.
1: It's such a small matter that I don't care to make any charge. The dynamite comes to 7 and 6 pence. The clock will be 3 pounds 10. The carriage, about 5 shillings.
0: But your trouble, Herr Winkelkopf.
1: Oh, that's nothing. It's a pleasure for me. I don't work for money. I live entirely for my art.
0: I had not long to wait for news after my interview with Herr Winkelkopf. 2 days later, as I was going upstairs to bed, my mother called me into her boudoir.
2: Arthur, you must hear Jane's last letter. It's quite as good as a novel.
0: Jane?
2: Yes, your cousin Jane at the deanery in Chichester.
0: What did she say? Here, let me see.
2: Sit down, dear, and I'll read it to you. My dearest aunt, thank you so much for the flannel for the Dorcas Society and also for the gingham. We had great fun this week over a clock that an unknown admirer sent Papa last Thursday. It arrived in a wooden box from London, carriage paid, and Papa feels it must have been sent by someone who had read his sermons. Parker unpacked it and Papa put it on the mantelpiece in the library. And we were all sitting there on Friday morning when just as the clock struck 12, we heard a whirring noise.
0: Yes.
2: And a little puff of snow came from the pedestal of the figure on top, and it fell off.
0: Oh.
2: Maria was quite alarmed, but James and I went off into fits of laughter, and even Papa was amused.
0: Amused?
2: When we examined it, we found it was a sort of alarm clock, and that if you set it to a particular hour and put some gunpowder and a cap under a little hammer, it went off whenever you wanted.
0: Oh.
2: Regis carried it off to the schoolroom and does nothing but have small explosions all day long.
0: Oh.
2: I think Arthur would like one for a wedding present.
0: Heaven forbid.
2: What did you say, dear?
0: Nothing, Mother.
2: Oh, now let me see. Where was I? Oh, yes. Yes, do you think Arthur would like one for a wedding present? Oh, dear. Reggie has just had another explosion, and Papa has ordered the cloth to be sent to the stables.
0: Mm.
2: I don't think he likes it as much as he did at first, though he is very flattered at being sent such a pretty and ingenious toy.
0: Mm.
2: Papa sent his love, in which James and Reggie and Maria all unite, and hoping that Uncle Cecil's gout is better, believe me, dear aunt, ever your affectionate niece, Jane Purfitt. Now, isn't that a nice letter?
0: Oh, yes, I suppose so.
2: Why, Arthur, do look so unhappy. I shall never read your young lady's letter again. But, dear, what shall I say about the clock? I think it's a capital invention, and really I should like to have one myself.
0: Oh, I don't think much of them. Good night, Mother.
2: Really, Arthur, I simply don't know what's gone over you lately. You seem to have entirely lost your sense of humor. You know, I think that...
0: And so I had failed again. I left the house and wandered down to the Thames embankment. I walked for hours by the river, contemplating this new blow fate had dealt me, and deciding what I was to do now. I've tried to do my duty. Everything's against me. Perhaps it would be better to break off the marriage altogether. I know Sybil would suffer, but she's young and she would recover. As for me, what does it matter? I've done my best to commit the deed written in my hand, but I've been thwarted. One might almost say betrayed. Well, I refuse to try any more. Let fate work out my doom. I shall not stir to help her. How unreal everything looks. The moon on the river.
3: Good evening, sir.
0: What? Why? Podgers.
1: Or should I say perhaps good morning? You'll pardon my speaking to you, sir, but I have been watching you. You appear troubled.
0: Yes, I am. Podgers.
1: Well, perhaps I could be of some assistance.
0: Perhaps.
1: Allow me to present myself. Mr. Septimus R. Podgers. I'm a palmist. You may have heard of me.
0: Yes, I have.
1: Ah, good. In my small way, I believe I've been able to help many people in my time. Do allow me to help. You?
0: I will.
1: Here's my card with my office hour.
0: Why not now?
1: No? Really? It's rather late.
0: No.
1: Perhaps I'd better...
0: Oh, no, certainly not.
1: My office.
0: Don't treat me. No. By all means. Oh, no.
4: What's this now? Yesterday at 7 o'clock, the body of Mr. Septimus R. Podgers, the eminent palmist, was washed on shore at Greenwich, just in front of the Ship Hotel. It is supposed that he committed suicide under the influence of a temporary derangement caused by overwork, and a verdict to that effect was returned this afternoon by the coroner's jury.
0: My dear Sybil, let us be married tomorrow.
2: Oh, you foolish boy. Why, the cake is not even ordered.
0: Sybil and I were married at St. Peter's by my uncle, the Dean of Chichester. Never did I regret for a single moment all I had suffered for her sake. We took up residence at Alton Priory, a lovely old place that was the wedding present to us from my father, the Duke. One day, Lady Windermere came to call.
2: It's so nice to see you, Lady Windermere. Arthur is down in the garden, but he will be along very shortly.
5: Tell me, Sybil, are you happy?
2: Dear Lady Windermere, of course I'm happy. Aren't you?
5: Oh, I've no time to be happy, Sybil. I always like the last person who is introduced to me. But as a rule, as soon as I know people, I get tired of them.
2: Don't your social lions satisfy you, Lady Windermere?
5: Oh, dear, no. Lions are only good for one season. As soon as their manes are out, they are the dullest creatures going. Besides, they behave very badly if you are really nice to them. Do you remember that horrid Mr. Podgers?
2: Yes.
5: He was a dreadful imposter. Of course, I didn't mind at all, and even when he wanted to borrow money, I forgave him. But I could not stand his making love to me. He has really made me hate palmistry. I go in for telepathy now. Oh, it's much more amusing.
2: You mustn't say anything against palmistry here, Lady Windermere.
5: Oh.
2: It is the only subject that Arthur does not like people to chaff about. I assure you he is quite serious over it.
5: You don't mean to say that he believes in it, Sybil?
2: Ask him, Lady Windermere. Here he comes up the path.
0: Hello, Lady Windermere.
2: Hello.
0: Some roses for you, my dove.
2: Oh, you extravagant boy. Lord Arthur.
0: Yes?
5: You don't mean to say that you believe in palmistry, Arthur?
0: Of course I do.
5: But why?
0: Because I owe to it all the happiness of my life.
5: My dear Lord Arthur, what do you owe to it?
0: Sybil!
5: What nonsense! Never heard such nonsense in all my life. What

It was the poisoned capsule I had given to Lady Clem. It could only mean that she had died a natural death after all, and I must begin all over again. Poison having proved a complete failure, dynamite or some other explosive was obviously the proper thing to try. Again, I went over the list of my relatives and finally determined to blow up my uncle, the Dean of Chichester. The Dean was extremely fond of collecting clocks. This hobby seemed to afford me an excellent opportunity.

Sir Laurence Olivier will speak to you in just a moment. Tomorrow on NBC, you want to turn another page in the latest edition of Weekend, NBC's Sunday newspaper of the air. 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

This is Laurence Olivier again. First, I should like to thank our cast in this adaptation of Oscar Wilde's story, Lord Arthur Savile's Crime. Our players this week were Gabriel Blunt, Daphne Maddox, Paul Whitson Jones, Keith Pyatt, Miriam Spencer, and Joan Young. I shall next week again have the pleasure of introducing another play to you. Until then, au revoir, and thank you.

Sir Laurence Olivier starred in today's transcribed program. The script was by Derek Patmore. The music was under the direction of Sidney Torch. Theatre Royal is an NBC presentation, produced and directed by Harry Allen Towers.

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4: Really?
3: You bet your life. It's Groucho Marx in You Bet Your Life, the comedy quiz series produced and transcribed from Hollywood and brought to you by the DeSoto Plymouth Dealers of America, who invite you to see and drive the delightful, the lovely DeSoto for 1956.
5: The time has come. It's very clear. The

0: wanna buy. It's delightful, it's a lovely, it's a sort of.
1: And now, here he is, the one, the only.
2: Nothing to shout about. They're a dime a dozen. Well, here I am again with $2,000 for one of our couples, and if any of them say the secret word, the duck will come down and pay him each $50.50. George, who's first?
3: Groucho, this is Sylvia Thompson and her partner Ben Zeppa are waiting to talk to you. Mrs. Thompson is a housewife and Ben is a schoolboy. So, folks, you come in, please, and meet Groucho Marx.
2: Welcome, welcome for the DeSoto Plymouth Dealers. Say the secret word and you'll divide $101. It's a common word, something you always have with you. Let's see, Sylvia Thompson and Ben Zeppa, eh? Hey, you make quite a combination. Sylvia, how tall are you?
4: I'm 6'1" in my stocking feet and almost 6'4" in my heels.
2: Oh. Are you married, Sylvia?
4: Yes, I am.
2: How tall is your husband?
4: He's 6'6" in his stocking feet.
2: No. Would you all walk around in your stocking feet?
4: Sure.
2: Don't you wear any shoes at all in your house?
4: No, heavens, no.
2: Well, together you're 13 feet, huh?
4: Yeah.
2: Just about. Well, that's an advantage. At least you're never short at the end of the month like most married couples. Your name is Ben Gazzara?
5: Who?
2: Ben Gazzara, is that your name?
5: No, Ben Zeppa.
2: Ben Zeppo, eh? That's my brother, Zeppo. You're not my brother, are you?
5: My name's Ben Zeppa.
2: You say the secret word, Ben Zeppo. So you and your partner each get $50.50. There you are, and you'll get the 50 cents later. We just don't have any change. See, it used to be $100 for the secret word. Now it's $101 on account of the other shows giving away such huge sums. No, this is true. We have increased the amount. Because we don't take a back seat for anybody. Right? How old are you, Ben?
5: 13.
2: You know, I never was 13 years old. I was 12 once. In fact, I was 12 for about 8 years. In fact, all the brothers were. When we used to travel in Baltimore, if you were 12 or under, then you went on half fare on the railroad train. And for years, we traveled this way. I remember once, my mother used to travel with us then. We didn't need her, but she thought we did. Huh? And the conductor came along and asked for the tickets, and she gave him 4 half fare tickets. And he says, "Where are the kids?" And she said, "Well, they're around the train someplace." And he looked in the washroom, and Harper was shaving in there. This is true. And the other two boys were in the baggage car shooting dice. And I was making a play for a dame across the aisle. The conductor come back and says, "Mrs. Marx, if these kids of yours are under 12, I'm too young to be running this train." And he jumped off at the next station. Actually, how old are you, Ben?
5: 13.
2: Now, you're sticking to that story, huh?
5: Mm-hmm.
2: Do you have any brothers and sisters? Now, talk slowly so I can get this story later.
5: I have 3 brothers and...
2: Talk slower. Huh?
5: I have 3 brothers and one...
2: Okay, speed it up.
5: I have 3 brothers and 1 sister.
2: Oh. How do you get along with your brothers and sisters?
5: Okay, all except for my little brother, 6, Jimmy. I tell him to come in the house, and I go and get him, and he won't come, so I hit him, and he starts crying, and he comes to my mother, and my mother gives me heck, so if I don't get him, I get heck, and if I get him, I get heck.
2: Well, do you always have to get him? Isn't there any of the other brothers that could get him?
5: No, I'm the biggest. I'm the only one that can get him.
2: Oh, well, you're the perfect... You're the only one that can handle him, huh? Well, you have to realize Jimmy's just a baby. You should never hit a little kid like that. The thing to do is to disintegrate him with a ray gun. Well, you're a charming couple, and I hope you both make a lot of money tonight, because right now we're going to play You Bet Your Life. Now, you selected the musical category, and these are all top tunes of the last 20 years. And remember, the more the question is worth, the harder it is. Now, what do you want to start with? 10, 20, 50, all the way to 100.
5: 100.
2: Now, this song was written in 1936, but it became very popular in 44. Let's see if you can remember it. Play, Jack.

0: You don't know, guess. I'll give you a hint. It's not my country Tazerday. It's Poinciana.
1: You lost half your hundred. You still have $50.
0: What are you going to go for?
2: 90.
0: Originally, this was an old sea shanty, and that became a big hit when a new set of lyrics were added. You tell me the name of it. Okay, Jack.
2: What is it? Bill Bonham Church.
0: That is right. And they now have $140.
1: Right.
0: Now what are you going to go for? 80, 50, 30?
2: 80.
0: $80. This song was written by Ray Noble. Now you give me the title of it. What is it?
2: The Very Thought of You.
0: The Very Thought of You was absolutely on the button. Huh?
1: You now have $220.
0: Now, it's your last chance to beat the other couples. What are you going to go for?
2: $70?
0: $70. This novelty song was a big hit a few years ago. Let's see if you can identify it. Play, Jack.
2: How much is that doggy in the window?
0: As you ought to be ashamed to take the money, Ben. That's a pretty easy question for $70.
1: And you wind up with $290.
0: Well, thanks and good luck from the DeSoto Plymouth dealers.
1: Now, here's Peggy Taylor.
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1: Well, Groucho, just before we went on the air, our studio audience selected Mr. Robert McLeod to be on the show tonight, and his partner is Mrs. Pearl Money. Folks, would you come in, please, and meet Groucho Marx.
0: Welcome to You Bet Your Life. Say the secret word and divide $101. It's a common word, something you always have with you. Pearl Money and Robert, what is it?
4: McLeod.
0: McLeod, huh? Oh. Mrs. Money, last time I saw you, you were in my wallet. Where are you from?
5: Sadlersville, Tennessee.
0: Where?
5: Sadlersville, Tennessee.
0: Sadlersville? You're from the South, huh? And you're actually Confederate money, huh? I'm sorry, Pearl. I just couldn't help it. That joke was burning a hole in my pocket. Well, no more jokes about money. Enough is enough. Mr. McLeod, where are you from? Sweden?
4: No, I'm from a place called Queen's Park, which is in the west side of Glasgow, Scotland.
0: Oh. How tall are you, Scotty?
4: I'm 5 foot, Groucho.
0: Oh. Well, where do you work?
4: I'm at the Beverly Hilton Hotel in the Red Lion Bar.
0: The Red Lion Bar?
4: The Red Lion Bar.
0: What do you do there? Do you serve short beers?
4: No, I'm a bartender, but I sort of think of myself as a practitioner, you know? Take the beefs about the wives and this and that and the next thing, you know?
0: I know everything's supposed to be pretty swanky at that hotel, isn't it? Is there anything outstanding about your bar besides the price?
4: Well, the most popular feature I find in the room is during the daytime when you can see out into the swimming pool and cabana area. We have one window that goes the whole length of the room.
0: Mm-hmm. This is what they call a picture window.
4: A picture window. Mm-hmm. And it's very beautifully done. Mm-hmm. And, of course, you can see out the window and see the girls lying at the bathing pool and sunning themselves and... Well, use your own imagination after that, you know.
0: Are you married?
4: No, thank you. I'm happy.
0: Well, who's saving the customers while you're over there with your nose? With your nose pressed against that picture window. What's the favorite drink in your bar? A Peeping Tom Collins?
4: No, Groucho, no.
0: Now, Pearl, you're married?
5: Yes.
0: How did you meet your husband, Mr. Money?
5: I went into a restaurant to get some information, and he was sitting on a stool talking to another gentleman in reference to what he was going to have to learn when he went into the Army. So he asked...
0: Was this a barroom?
5: No, it was just a regular restaurant.
0: Uh-huh. He was going in the Army and he wasn't in a barroom?
5: No, he probably had been before he got there because he had
0: a
5: cut on over his eye and his eye was bleeding. And,
0: he was bleeding over the eye?
5: Yes. And I asked him if he would like me to drive him to a doctor. And
0: You were
5: sure.
0: Single at the time, huh?
5: Yes.
0: And you were on the prowl then?
5: Oh, I guess.
0: Yeah. You were. How long after this did you nail him?
5: Well, the next day.
0: You were a shy little thing, weren't you? I've heard of speedy marriages, but this must set a record sometime. Weren't you a little worried about the consequences of this hasty decision?
5: I sure was. I didn't have time to tell him I'd had 3 children by a former marriage.
0: Certainly was a bad week for this fellow, wasn't it? First he gets a crack on the skull, then he gets married, and then the next day he finds out he's the father of 3 children. All in 2 days. What kind of work does your husband do now?
5: We do tree service work.
0: Tree service?
5: Yes.
0: Well, what kind of a business is that?
5: Well, we top and trim and remove trees. And by the way, our location is 332 Southwestern. Money tree service.
0: Well, I'll remember that in case I want anything removed in my house. Like some relatives, huh? Did the children love their newfound father?
5: Oh, yes, very much so.
0: How old are the kids?
5: Well, the oldest one is 23, and the next one's 22, and the next one's 21, and the next one's 5, and the next one's 4.
0: Oh, there have been some new bushes since the... Well, keep it up. Keep it up, Pearl, because if there's one thing we need out here is more population. Well, I'd like to go on with this chat, but the time has come to play You Bet Your Life. You both know how to play this game?
5: Yes, sir.
1: In the race for the $2,000, the first couple won $290, and the secret word is name.
0: You've selected a thumbnail movie quiz. Trey, I'll give you a brief synopsis of some of the most famous movies of all time, and you give me the title of the movie. Now, what do you want to start with? 10, 20, 50, 100?
4: We'll try 50, Groucho.
0: $50. My brothers and I made a picture in which practically the whole cast was crowded into a small stateroom in one scene. What was the name of this movie?
4: Seven Brides for Seven Brothers.
0: That would have been a much better title, but it happened to be A Night at the Opera. Now what are you going to try?
6: You have $50 left from the 100.
4: We'll take 60.
0: 60. In 1934, both Claudette Colbert and Clark Gable won Academy Awards for their parts in a Frank Capra comedy. Can you tell me the name of it?
4: It Happened One Night.
0: What was that?
4: It Happened One Night.
0: That's right. It Happened One Night.
6: You now have $110.
0: Now, what are you going to try?
4: We'll try for 100, Groucho.
0: 100. In 1928, Buddy Rogers, Clara Bow, and Richard Arlen starred in the first big picture about World War I flyers. What was the name of this picture?
5: We Fly Alone.
4: Hell's Angels.
0: No, that's very nice, but you're both wrong. It was Wings.
6: You now have $55.
0: All right, you still got a chance. Now, what are you going to go for? Little ones are easy.
4: We'll go for 80, Groucho.
0: 80. In 1942, Greer Garson, that's a country woman of yours, and Walter Pidgeon starred in a movie about an English family during World War II. What was the name of this picture?
4: Mrs. Miniver.
0: That's right. Mrs. Minerva's right.
6: And you wind up with $135.
0: Well, thanks and good luck to the DeSoto Plymouth dealers.
6: Groucho, we have a couple of special guests for you now. Mrs. Vinnie Dick, who is a housewife, and her partner, the world's top-ranking professional tennis player, Pancho Gonzalez. So, folks, you come in, please, and meet Groucho Marx.
0: Welcome for the DeSoto Plymouth dealer. Say the secret word and divide $101. It's a common word, something you always have with you. Pancho, give me five.
7: All right.
0: Glad to see you.
7: Nice to see you.
0: And you're Mrs. Vinnie Dick, eh? Vinnie, shake hands with the world's best tennis player.
7: Hello, Vinnie.
8: Hello, Pancho.
0: The only man in the world who has a better racket than I have. Pancho, I'll get around to you in a minute, but first I'd like to get better acquainted with Minnie. Oh, Vinnie. Are you a native Californian, Vinnie?
8: No, I was born in St. James, Missouri.
0: And do you live in Missouri now?
8: No, I'm a resident of Liberal, Kansas now.
0: Liberal, Kansas?
8: Liberal.
0: Just how liberal is it, Vinnie?
8: Well, it's a city situated in the southwestern part of Kansas, an extreme southwestern part, on the at the junction of highways U.S. 54 and 83.
0: How big is this town?
8: It's a city of about 10,000.
0: Mm. Pancho, I'll get back to you, Vinnie, but let's find out something about you. I know a lot about you, but let us find out some more. Where are you from, Pancho?
7: Oh, I'm right here from Los Angeles.
0: You're a young, good-looking champ, Pancho. I'm sure you must be besieged by pretty girls. How does your wife feel about you playing a harmless game like tennis with beautiful babes in shorts? You know, mixed doubles, huh?
7: No, I don't play mixed doubles. So
0: you don't play mixed doubles?
7: No.
0: Not even on the court?
7: No, they're bad for my tennis. My wife knows that.
0: Well, what have you got against girls?
7: Nothing, just they're bad for my tennis.
0: Well, you stick to your racket and I'll stick to mine. Is there as much money in professional tennis as there is in amateur tennis?
7: Well, I think there's a little more, but by the time income tax gets to us, they beat us.
0: You might just as well be playing Seabright in Forest Hills. Huh?
7: That's right. Yes.
0: Why are you the best tennis player in the world?
7: I know
0: Kramer's getting fat, but...
7: He's getting fat in more ways than one.
0: You don't mean up here, huh?
7: Oh, no, that stays the same. I think I've just been fortunate to play well during the championships, and I've won them.
0: Well, you're just wonderful to watch out for.
7: Thank you.
0: Are you interested in tennis, Benny?
8: No, I'm just interested in pancake racing.
0: In Pancho racing? You want to race him?
8: Pancake
0: racing?
8: Yeah.
0: I've never seen a pancake race. I've seen a waffle lion.
8: Well, this is a little different.
0: What is a pancake race?
8: Pancake race is where the women race down the street 415 yards carrying a skillet with a pancake flipping it three times.
0: Flipping it in the air?
8: Yeah.
0: How high do they flip it?
8: Well, it all depends, just so long as they get it turned over.
0: Why don't they run with stakes? I saw a stake race at Santa Anita last year.
8: Pancakes were easier to flip.
0: I sat in the grandstand licking my chaps when my horse came in. Well, this is a whole new world that you're opening up here, Benny. Is this craze for pancake racing strictly a liberal affair?
8: No, it's international.
0: This craze is sweeping the country.
8: It's international.
0: Imagine sweeping the country with a pancake. It's an international race?
8: Yes.
0: What other countries compete against it?
8: Only England.
0: Oh.
8: And Liberal Kansas. Liberal Kansas and only England.
0: This small town of 10,000 people competes against the British Empire?
8: Only.
0: You have a race between Kansas and England?
8: Yes.
0: Don't the pancakes get soggy when you're crossing the Atlantic? You'll have to explain this if it's possible.
8: Well, the Liberal Kansas has a race course. It is a 415-yard S-shaped course racing down the main street of town. And
0: they have a town called Liberal, too, in England?
8: Only.
0: Only Liberal?
8: Only England and Liberal Kansas.
0: Only England and Liberal.
8: Only is a little village in...
0: Oh, only is a village over
8: in
0: there.
8: In England.
0: Oh, I see.
8: The times are compared by transatlantic telephone call after the race has been run.
0: Well, who's ahead now, England or Liberal?
8: It's even now, 3-3.
0: I looked in the Wall Street Journal. It wasn't in there this morning.
8: It started in...
0: It just said I was wiped out in three of my stocks, but that wasn't... wasn't any mention of your pancakes at all.
8: Well, it's an old sport in England.
0: Well, I'm an old sport here, but that doesn't matter.
8: It's over 500 years old in England.
0: Well, I'm not quite that old, but I'm moving along rapidly. How have you made out in this international flapjack race?
8: I have won the American in 3 times, and I have won the international twice.
0: No, well, I want to congratulate you. I'm surrounded by world's champions tonight. Huh? Pancho, how do you feel standing next to a world's champion?
7: You're pretty good.
0: You've got more syrup than her pancakes. How fast was your time in these races, Benny?
8: I hold the world's record of 1:05.1.
0: That's fantastic. You must be grease lightning out there on the track. Have you ever thought of entering the Olympics?
8: I seriously considered it. However, I am considered pro because I have accepted $350 prize money for running the race.
0: I'm sorry to hear that. Without you on our team, the U.S. is certainly going to get flattened in the pancake race. Well, this has been interesting talking to you two, and I'd like to go on, but the time has come to play You Bet Your Life. If you win anything, of course, we pay you off in pancakes. Now, you selected small towns and cities of the United States. You've done a lot of touring, Pancho. You ought to be pretty good at this.
1: In the race for the $2,000, the first couple still leads with $290.
0: I'll list 6 cities and towns all in the same state, and you tell me in what state they're located. What do you want to start with?
7: 90,
0: one answer 90, between
7: 100.
0: You.
7: 100 on the first
0: 100? You're in the finals already, huh?
7: Well, that's my boss over here.
0: All right, what state are these towns and cities in? Green Cove Springs, Dade City, D-A-D-E, Fort Myers, St. Augustine, Live Oak, and D-Land.
7: Florida?
0: Florida is right.
6: Thank you. You now have $200.
0: Florida. Well, now what are you going to go for?
2: 90?
0: Here are the towns and cities. Vicksburg, Rolling Fork, Yazoo City, Natchez, Belzoni, and Wiggins. What state are they in? Vicksburg, Rolling Fork, Yazoo City, Natchez, Belzoni, and Wiggins.
7: Massachusetts?
0: No, you're quite a ways off. It's Mississippi.
6: Well, you're back where you started. You still have $100.
0: You know, if Mississippi asked Missouri for her New Jersey, what would Delaware? Idaho, Alaska. That's what we used to say in school. And until I go back to school, I'm never going to repeat that again. What are you going to go for, Panch?
7: The 80 now, I guess.
0: Panch, what state are all these towns and cities in? Crown Point, Red Key, Rising Sun, Tell City, Kokomo, and Angola.
2: Indiana.
0: Back home again in Indiana is right.
6: And you now have $180.
0: Last chance to beat the other couple. 70. Here are the towns and cities. Bonner's Ferry, Soda Springs, Moscow, Boise, Blackfoot, and Jerome. What is the state?
2: Idaho.
0: Idaho is right.
6: And you wind up with $250.
0: Well, thanks and good luck from the DeSoto Plymouth dealers.
7: Thank you.
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6: And here's the winning couple, Groucho, Mrs. Thompson and Ben Zeppa, all set for the $2,000 question.
0: Here it is. Captain James Cook discovered the Hawaiian Islands in 1778. For $2,000, what name did Captain Cook give to the Hawaiian Islands?

0: What's the answer you two have decided upon?
1: I don't know if this is
0: well,
1: right.
0: What?
1: The Bahamas?
0: No, you're wrong. It's the Sandwich Islands.
1: Ooh.
0: So that means the big question next week will be worth $2,500. Well, they lost the big money. How much did they win the quiz, George?
2: $290 in the quiz.
0: And didn't they win the secret word?
2: Yes, oh, yeah. The
0: well, how much is that total now?
2: $390.
0: No, what about the $1, George?
2: Oh, I've forgotten about that. $391.
0: That's better, George. Well, congratulations, and thanks to both of you and to all of our contestants on the show tonight.

0: Be sure to tune in again next Wednesday night at this same time for the Groucho Marx Show, when the big question will be worth $2,500. Don't miss the Chrysler Corporation's big TV show on another network. And don't forget Groucho's television show, brought to you by the DeSoto Plymouth Dealers of America. We invite you to visit your neighborhood showroom tomorrow to see and drive the delightful, the lovely DeSoto for 1956.
1: And when you drive in, tell them Groucho sent you. 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

Folks, here's a reminder from the National Safety Council. Whether you're walking or driving, darkness is a signal to proceed with care and be more alert. You Bet Your Life, transcribed from Hollywood, is produced by John Goodell, directed by Robert Dwan and Bernie Smith, music by Jack Meekin. This is George Fenneman signing off for the DeSoto Plymouth Dealers of America. 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
1: The Harold Perry Show. And now, Harold Perry, as Honest Harold the Homemaker.

0: Well, there's a lot of excitement in Melrose Springs, for it's almost election time. The talk of the town is, who will be the next mayor? So far, there are two candidates for the office. Honest Harold's boss, Stanley Peabody, manager of the local radio station, and Honest Harold himself, who has been drafted by his listeners. It's morning now, and we find the people's choice at home, shaving.
1: Gosh, just can't believe it. I'm really running for mayor. Kind of scared, though. Never made a political speech in my life. Let's see, when they call on me, I'll say, thank you, Mr. Chairman. Ladies and gentlemen, where'd I put that shaving brush? Oh. I mean, ladies and gentlemen. Well, I really know you too well to call you that. Oop, that doesn't sound right. Better start over here. Fellow citizens, first I'd like to explain to you why I'm running for office. There's a group in power now that has pocketed too much of your money. Now I want a chance.
2: Oh.
1: Better rehearse this. Now, let's see. If I'm elected, I promise to work to the best of my ability. And as for my opponent... suck the shaving brush in my mouth.
3: Harold?
1: Yes, Mother?
3: Breakfast is almost ready. How do you want your egg?
1: Speaking of my opponent, Stanley Peabody. He's inefficient, incompetent, and his brains are...
3: Scrambled?
1: His brains are scrambled. Say. Think I'll keep that in.
4: Good morning, Station KHJP. Mr. Peabody, I'll ring his office. There you are.
1: Good morning, Glory.
4: Good morning, Mr. Mayor.
1: Why? Well, I'm not mayor yet, Gloria.
4: Well, you will be. I think you're just the kind of mayor we need. You're honest, a plain man of the people. Why, you're another Abraham Lincoln.
1: No. He was taller.
4: Besides, you have awful cute dimples.
1: Yeah, Gloria, campaigning for mayor is a very serious thing. The only reason I'm running is that so many of my listeners wrote in and asked me to. The people of Melrose Springs want an honest city government. And if I'm elected, that's what I intend to give them.
4: Hooray!
1: Thank you.
4: Oh, Harold, last night I thought of some wonderful slogans for your campaign.
1: You did?
4: Yes, listen to this one. Honest Harold is awfully nice. If I can get away with it, I'll vote for him twice. Yeah.
1: Gloria, that's not honest.
4: And he'll pass out cigars, kiss babies with them. I'd like to be the baby kissed by him.
1: Oh, my goodness.
4: Here's another one.
1: Huh?
4: Stanley Peabody is great. He thinks, but confidentially, I think he's...
1: Gloria!
4: Harold, you know what else I'm doing?
1: What?
4: Well, whenever I answer the phone, if Mr. Peabody isn't around, I always say, don't vote for Stanley Peabody. He's a drip.
1: A drip? Oh, yeah, you do, huh? Oh, that's wonderful.
4: Somebody's calling now. Just listen to this. Hello, Station KHJP. Don't vote for Stanley Peabody. He's a... Who's this? Mr. Peabody.
1: Whoop.
4: You must have the wrong number. Goodbye. Gee, I guess I'm an ex-PBX.
5: Gloria?
4: Yes, sir?
5: If you don't stop that campaigning on the phone, I'm going to make a switch at the switchboard.
1: Oh, brother. That one.
5: And Hemp?
1: Yes, boss?
5: I want a few words with you in my office. Kindly walk this way.
1: Nobody could walk that way.
5: Shut the door.
1: Yes, sir.
5: Not from the outside. Come in here. Hemp, are you still persisting in this idiotic idea of running against me for mayor?
1: Well, yes.
5: How ridiculous. Why, you have absolutely no experience, while I come from a political family.
1: Huh?
5: Why, before he came to America, my grandfather had a seat in the British Parliament.
1: He did?
5: And after he moved over here, he still kept his seat in England.
1: Must have been an awful strain on his suspenders.
5: Very funny. Ha, ha.
1: Well, I liked it.
5: Hemp, have you any idea what it takes to become mayor?
1: Certainly. The most votes.
5: Precisely. And in order to get those votes, you have to have an organization. Do you know what's behind me?
1: Sure, the water cooler.
5: No. A political machine. And I have news for you. My uncle is supporting me.
1: Yeah, he's been doing it for years.
5: My uncle has a lot of influence in this town, and I have a lot of others working for me. Do you have a machine?
1: Well, just my 36 Essex. Oh, you mean a machine.
5: I'll bet you don't even have a campaign manager.
1: Well, I don't need a campaign manager. The people know that I'm honest, and that's all that's necessary.
5: Why don't you give up, Hemp? You haven't a chance. What? Do you think the people of this town are going to vote for an idiot, a fool, a moron?
1: I don't know, Stanley. We'll see how many votes you can get.

0: Peabody. All that talk about a campaign manager, you're just trying to scare me out of running, that's all. I don't need any... What's that on the telephone pole? A poster with Peabody's picture. There's one on the next telephone pole, and the next one. What's that poster say? Vote for Stanley Peabody. Don't derail the train of progress with a jerk. Say, that's pretty clever.
1: Ooh, he means me.
0: I guess I do need a campaign manager. Now, maybe old Doc Yak Yak, the veterinarian, can suggest somebody. I'll go see him right away, as soon as I draw a mustache on Peabody's picture.
2: So, you think you need a campaign manager, eh, Harold?
0: Oh, I sure do, Doc. Can you suggest anybody?
2: Well, I think I know just the fella for the job. He's intelligent, hardworking, and he's the shrewdest man I know.
0: I'm afraid to ask you this, Doc, but who?
2: Me.
0: No, truly. Doc, I appreciate your offer, but I think I'd better try to get somebody else.
2: All right, Harold. If you'll excuse me now, I've got some work to do.
0: Oh, now I've hurt his feelings.
2: I was just offering my services as an old friend, but if I'm not good enough...
0: Doc, I didn't mean...
2: That's all right. I'm just a nobody, just an old horse doctor.
0: Doc, old horse, old friend.
2: The animals love me. Oh? Why, there's not a cocker spaniel in town that wouldn't share his last can of Red Heart with me.
0: Doc, I'd do anything for you. You know that. You can be my campaign manager.
2: Well, okay, Harold, if you insist. Well, candidate Hemp, let's get down to business. Got your campaign speech?
0: Well, sort of.
2: Well, the first thing you got to do is try it out.
0: On you?
2: No, on my animals.
0: What?
2: Best way to tell if your speech sounds sincere. The animals can spot a phony a mile away.
0: But, Doc...
2: Come on. I'll take you into your audience.
0: Oh, okay. What an audience.
2: Quiet. Quiet, voters.
0: Voters.
2: All right, fellow citizens. I want to introduce our next mayor, Honest Harold Hemp. Now, Eloise, no heckling. All right, Harold, start your speech. And don't forget, be sincere.
0: Sincere? This is ridiculous. Ladies and gentlemen. Doc, what's the matter with that baby goat?
2: Well, she's hurt. You just said ladies and gentlemen, but you left out the kids.
0: Ladies and gentlemen. Oh, and young goats. Never have I seen such intelligent faces.
2: Harold, you're not being sincere.
0: And with your support, fellow voters, I'll defeat my opponent, Stanley Peabody, while it'll be like leading a lamb to the slaughter.
2: Harold! Language!
0: I'm sorry, fellas. Oh. Fellas!
2: Oh, there's the phone. I'll be right back.
0: Okay, Doc. I didn't mean to insult you, little animals. Well, I love animals, honest. You can ask my cat.
2: Harold.
0: Huh?
2: Harold, I got some bad news.
0: What is it?
2: That was Gloria at the station.
0: What?
2: Stanley Peabody has hired a big sound truck. He's going to campaign around town in it this afternoon.
0: Oh, that's going to cost me a lot of votes.
2: Oh, not while I'm your manager. Harold, I got an idea.
0: What's that?
2: Yes, sir. My brain's ticking away every second.
0: Stop taking bows, Doc. Tell me your idea.
2: All right, Harold. I'm going to build you a float on my buggy out in the barn.
0: A float?
2: Mm-hmm. I'll paint some signs on it and hitch it to my horse, Silver Moon. Then we'll follow Peabody's sound truck all over town. That'll steal his thunder.
0: Say, I think you got something there, Doc.
2: Sure. Now, we've only got an hour. You better go to the marshal's office and get a parade permit.
0: All right, Doc.
2: And you'd better hurry, Mayor Hemp.
0: Mayor? Yeah. That sounds pretty good. Thank you, Doc. And thank you, voters.

0: Better hurry. Parade starts in an hour. That Pete the Marshal is so slow, it'll probably take him that long just to make out the permit. Oh, my goodness. Pete's old father, Cleet, is here today. He's slower than Pete. Cleet, I want you to do something for me right away.
1: Now, just a minute, Harold. We've got a new system here.
0: What?
1: Take a number there, and I'll call you when it's your turn.
0: Oh, all right.
1: Now, take a seat over there. That's it. Now, what's your number?
0: 65.
1: Number 65!
0: What a system. Now, look here, Cleet. I'm in a hurry. I want a permit for a float this afternoon.
1: Now, just a minute, Harold. Have to fill out a form.
0: Oh, my goodness.
1: Name, please.
0: Margaret O'Brien.
1: Margaret O'Brien. Let me write that down. When did you cut off your curls, Margaret?
0: Very funny.
1: How old are you, Harold?
0: Well, I'm nearing 40.
1: Nearing 40? Huh. You must be on your second time around.
0: Come on, Cleet. I've got to have that permit.
1: All right. What year do you want it for?
0: This year, this afternoon.
1: This afternoon, huh? Let me write that down.
0: Whoa. Get a move on, Cleet.
1: Where are you going to use the permit?
0: Right here in Melrose Springs.
1: Melrose Springs. Let me write that down. Holder, Newt. There's no lake around here.
0: Now, what do I need a lake for?
1: For the boat.
0: Boat? Oh, my goodness. It's not a boat. It's a float.
1: Oh, I thought you wanted to float a boat. Well, we have to start all over again. Take another number, Harold, and I'll call you.
0: Pete, there's something I'd like to call you.
1: I bet I know what it is. But I ain't going to write that down. Not to that time.

0: hair.
1: Oh, I had to play bingo with Cleet, but I finally got the permit.
0: Oh, good, good. Well, the float's all finished. Ain't she a beaut?
1: Yes, Doc, and we better hurry.
0: But there's my master touch. That picture on the side there.
1: Where?
0: There, there.
1: Miss Rheingold of 1950. She isn't running for mayor.
0: No, but she looks better in a bathing suit than you do.
1: Come on, Doc. Peabody's sound truck goes out any minute.
0: And doesn't my horse, Silver Moon, look cute with that bow on her?
1: Oh, brother. Doc, there goes Peabody's sound truck.
0: Oh, okay. Let's get aboard.
1: Hurry up.
0: Oh, this will fix Peabody all right. Shrewdest thing you ever did, Harold, making me your campaign man.
1: Yeah, all right, come on.
0: All right, hold on, Harold. Here we go. Giddy up, Silver Moon. Come on, girl.
1: Oh. Now what's the matter, Doc?
0: I guess I built the float too wide. Won't go through the barn door.
1: Oh, my goodness.
0: Oh, come to your life, Harold. The float collapsed. You got your head stuck right through that picture of Miss Rheingold. Say, you do look pretty good in that bathing suit.
1: Doc, you're fired. What are you laughing at? You're fired, too.

We'll return for the second act of our story, Honest Harold, in just a moment. Are you interested in going into the perfume business? Then you won't want to miss Bing Crosby tonight when he tries his sales pitch on his guest, Claudette Colbert. Yes, be sure to join Bing Crosby and Claudette Colbert later tonight over most of these same stations. And by the way, listen for Harold Perry's important announcement at the end of our show. And now back to Honest Harold, the homemaker.

0: Harold's campaign for mayor isn't going too well. He fell out with Doc Yancey, his campaign manager, when he fell out of the float. It's the following morning now. Our unhappy candidate is just eating breakfast when...
1: Harold?
2: What is it, Mother?
1: Oh, look what's in the morning paper.
2: Well, let me see. Stanley Peabody, candidate for mayor, will speak at the high school tonight. His subject will be, What is Good City Government? Show off.
1: Oh, read the rest of it, Harold.
2: Mr. Peabody challenges his opponent, Harold Hemp, to meet him there and speak on the same subject. If he dares.
1: Whoop. I suppose he thinks you're afraid to get up there and speak.
2: Yeah, and he wouldn't dare say that if it wasn't true.
1: Now, Harold, you're a fine public speaker. Why, remember the time in the eighth grade when you delivered that recitation, a message to Garcia?
2: Yes, Mother. The time I delivered the message, Garcia was gone. Mother, I can't do it.
1: Oh, now, you mustn't be afraid, son. Now, why don't you sit down right now and write that speech?
2: Mother, I don't know anything about city government. I thought I'd find out about that after I got elected.
1: I know. You could go to the public library. They must have books on city government.
2: Say, I'll bet they do. Oh. I'll go to the library right now.
1: That's the spirit, my boy.
2: Goodbye, Mother.
1: Oh, Harold, as long as you're going to the library, you might as well return that book you've been reading.
2: Oh, good idea. And here it is, too. The Bobbsey Twins in Florida. Gee, I wonder where they'll go next.

0: book on city government.
1: We just have one book on that subject, City Government, by Timothy Hargrove. It's on that shelf right over there.
0: Yeah, thank you.
2: Shh, on your toes.
0: Oh, so you think I am a ballet dancer? All righty. Yeah, here's the shelf. Let's see here. What's that? Somebody's got a slow leak. Oh, it's Miss Witherspoon.
2: Come here.
0: All right.
2: Tippy-toe.
0: Tippy-toe. Wait till I get elected mayor. I'll demote her to the nonfiction section. Yes, Miss Witherspoon?
1: I just remembered. I checked out that book on city government this morning.
0: You did? Who got it? Maybe I can borrow it from him.
1: Stanley Peabody.
0: Stanley Peabody?
1: Quiet!
0: Oh, quiet yourself. Goodbye.

0: Like a morgue in this library. This is where they probably buried Carnegie. And there's dear Miss Witherspoon behind the desk. Hey, good morning, Miss Witherspoon. I'd like...
1: Shh! No loud talking in the library.
0: Oh, excuse me.
1: I'll be with you in a minute.
0: All right.
1: Quiet!
0: Sorry.
1: Now, what is it?
0: I want to get a book.
1: The children's section is right over there.
0: You see, I'm going to run for mayor, and I want to read...

0: Well, I can't sit here in the park all day. What am I going to do? Can't show up tonight with no speech. I don't know why I wanted to run for mayor anyway.
1: Pardon me, sir.
0: What?
1: Have I the honor of addressing, perchance, Honest Harold Hemp?
0: Why, yes.
1: The candidate for mayor of this fair city?
0: Yeah, that's right.
1: Well, 'tis a lucky, lucky day. I happened to be in this vicinity a few days, saw your photograph in the paper, and remarked to myself, I'd like to help that man get elected in the interests of good government.
0: Well, thank you. Are you in the political game, Mr.?
1: A very astute question. I have been a political advisor for years. My card.
0: Oh, thanks.
1: Careful, the ink isn't dry.
0: J.P. Camroy, political consultant. Headquarters over Jimmy's pool room.
1: Oh, but just temporary quarters.
0: Oh, of course.
1: Now, if there's any advice I could give your campaign manager...
0: Well, I don't have one right now.
1: You don't have a campaign manager. 'Tis a lucky, lucky day.
0: It is?
1: J.P. Camroy hereby tenders you his services as campaign manager in the interests of good government.
0: But, Mr. Camroy...
1: Now, my first official duty is to peruse your speech for tonight. We've got to look out for dangling participants.
0: Oh, yeah. Well, you see, I haven't prepared my speech yet.
1: You haven't prepared your speech?
0: Yeah.
1: Oh, 'tis a lucky, lucky day. By a quirk of fate, I just happen to have a speech with me that is suitable for the occasion.
0: Oh?
1: And I am going to let you have it in the interests of good government.
0: Oh, well, thank you very much.
1: The only cost to you will be a slight typing fee.
0: Yeah, oh, well, I don't have much money on me, just $9.60.
1: That is the typing fee.
0: Well, what a coincidence. May I see the speech first?
1: Certainly. Here it is.
0: Let's see here. Ladies and gentlemen, we hold these truths to be self-evident, that all men are created equal. Say, this is pretty good. Where was I? Oh. That they are endowed with certain unalienable rights. And among those are life, liberty, and the pursuit of happiness. Wait a minute. This is the Declaration of Independence.
1: You guessed it, and what a speech.
0: Yeah, but this hasn't got anything to do with city government.
1: Exactly. You let your opponent put the audience to sleep with the dry stuff, taxes, the budget. Then you give them the Declaration of Independence. You're in.
0: I am?
1: And look who wrote your speech.
0: Yeah?
1: Thomas Jefferson, Ben Franklin.
0: Yeah.
1: Where can you get writers like that for $9? And seven?
0: Well, I guess you got a point there, all right.
1: Why? A thing like this could sweep you into office.
0: You know, J.P., I believe you're right. Thank you very much.
1: Don't forget the typing fee.
0: Excuse me. Here you are. $9.60.
1: Thank you. 'Tis a lucky, lucky day.
0: It sure is.

0: time in the old town tonight. Sure was a lucky, lucky day when I ran into old J.P. Pretty clever of him, thinking of that Declaration of Independence. I got it cheap, too, only $9.60. Well, guess I'm a real politician now. Sweater vest, got a pocket full of cigars and everything.
1: Hey, Harold.
0: Oh, hello, Doc. Have a cigar.
1: Well, thanks. I don't smoke myself, but my goat likes them. They're kind to his T-zone.
0: Good.
1: Harold, when I heard about you getting trapped into that speech tonight, I thought I'd let bygones be bygones. I may not be your campaign manager anymore, but Doc Yancey isn't one to desert a friend in need.
0: Well, thank you a lot, Doc, but I don't really need any help.
1: Huh? Aren't you worried about making that speech?
0: Worried? Nah.
1: Well, what kind of a speech is it?
0: Well, it's a sort of a Declaration of Independence.
1: Who wrote it?
0: Oh, a couple of ghostwriters. See you tonight, Doc.
1: Yeah. Sometimes I wonder about Harold. Honest boy, though.

0: Well, good afternoon, Harold.
1: Hello, Gloria. Have a cigar. I mean, how are you?
0: Oh, fine. Gee, I thought you'd be home writing your speech.
1: It's all written, Gloria.
0: Did you write it all by yourself?
1: Well, a couple of fellows helped me. B. Franklin and T. Jefferson.
0: Local boys?
1: Well, no, they're from out of town. Philadelphia.
2: Hemp, what are you doing out here?
1: Well, Peabody, old body, have a cigar.
2: No, thank you.
1: Huh? Can't stand a rope from hemp, eh?
2: So you're going to show up tonight, Hemp. Well, I'm warning you, you don't know what this is going to cost you.
1: Sure I do. $9.60.
2: What?
1: Yeah, skip it, Stanley. Yes, sir, you're in for a big surprise. There'll be a hot time in the old town tonight, and you're going to be the one that's burning.

0: Yeah, a lot of people here tonight. Look at Stanley sitting on the other side of that stage with his long legs crossed. He's wearing tartan garters. The dude. Oh, there's Mother down in the audience. Hello, Mother. I'll bet she'd be proud of me tonight.
1: The meeting will please come to order.
0: Mr. Honeycutt, hope he cuts it short.
1: Thank you. As chairman of the Melrose Springs Civic League, I want to welcome you all to the school auditorium. Tonight, we're going to hear our two candidates for mayor speak on the subject of good city government.
0: That's what he thinks.
1: Incidentally, that reminds me of a little witticism.
0: Oh, brother, he's going to tell one of his Rotary Club jokes.
1: Here it is. Why should some of our politicians go back to school? So they get to know some principles.
0: Oh, brother, Thomas Jefferson didn't write that.
1: Our first speaker will be Mr. Stanley Peabody.
0: He must have all his relatives here.
2: Thank you.
3: Thank you.
0: Come on, Stanley, let's get that tired old speech over with.
2: Ladies and gentlemen, I prepared a speech on city government for tonight.
0: We know that.
2: But at the last moment, I decided that no words of mine could be as eloquent as the great American document I'm going to read to you.
0: What's this?
2: We hold these truths to be self-evident, that all men are created equal.
0: Oop, that's my speech.
2: That they are endowed with certain unalienable rights.
0: I've been framed.
2: That among these are life, liberty, and the pursuit of happiness.
0: I'm sunk. Wonder if I could sneak out of here.
2: That to secure these rights...
0: What's that? Look at all those doors. Where did they come from?
2: That to secure these rights...
0: wonderful dog saved my life. Thank you, little doggies. Get down. Wonder who let him out of the pond.
4: Hiya, Harold.
0: Oh, it's Doc Yancey, I'll bet he... Good old Doc.
4: All right, now quiet, brother, quiet.
1: Well, we might as well adjourn. It looks like the meeting has gone to the dogs.
0: Doc.
4: Yes, what is it, Harold?
0: Thanks, old friend. That was a pretty clever idea, letting the dogs out of the pond to save me.
4: Wasn't thinking of you, Harold. Just thought it was time those dogs got out for a little constitutional.
0: Yeah, oh, sure.
2: Look here, Hemp.
0: Oh, hello, Stanley.
2: That was an underhanded trick, stopping my speech that way. And I paid J.P. Camroy $25 for that idea.
0: You did? I only paid him $9.60. It's a lucky, lucky day.

0: You have just heard the Harold Perry Show, Honest Harold, who returns in just a moment with an important announcement. The supporting players tonight included Catherine Card, Ken Peters, Leo Cleary, Ruth Parrott, and John McIntyre, and featured Gloria Holliday as Gloria and Joseph Kearns as old Doc Yak Yak. Norman McDonald directed, and the music was composed and conducted by Jack Meekin. Honest Harold, created by Harold Perry, was written by Gene Stone, Jack Robinson, and Bill Danch. Now back to Harold Perry.
1: Ooh, that's me. Well, Bob, for the people who missed it, I'm hunting for a laughing lady, someone we can invite to appear on our show. Her laugh will enter her in the Honest Harold Laugh Contest, and it begins right in her hometown. So, ladies, if the laugh contest is being conducted in your city, please enter, and you may be here with us some Wednesday night.

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0: Not 50%, not 75, but 100%. 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
1: Thank you, ladies and gentlemen, and good evening. I'd like to make mention of the fact that we've received a great many letters from listeners, most of which were very encouraging. However, there is one letter that calls for an answer from Danny Thomas.
2: Call and I shall answer, Don.
1: Hello, Danny.
2: Thank you. Thank you, thank you. What's the gist of the note, Don?
1: Well, it's just this. The writer, a lady of middle age, I should guess, suggests that you sing a serious song now and then.
2: Well, her suggestions may be well meant, Don, but serious songs are for serious singers.
1: No question about it.
2: A man has to be trained in the art of delivering a ballad.
1: No question about it.
2: And I'm a comedian. I said I'm a comedian. Seems to be a question about it.
1: No, no, not in my mind, Danny. But this lady has an idea that you shouldn't be facetious all the time. She thinks jokes are cheap.
2: She does, huh? Wait till she has to buy a few.
1: At any rate, the letter is very complimentary, and she goes so far as to compare you with Al Jolson, possibly the greatest entertainer of all time.
2: Yeah, no question about that.
1: She wants to know why you don't sing the kind of songs he did.
2: Well, you just don't write tunes like that today. Besides, Jolson had a wonderful gimmick.
1: Gimmick?
2: Weenie. Squeeze. That's a songwriter's jargon for trick.
1: Oh.
2: Look, he sang about his mother, his kid sonny boy, and his home in Alabama all in one season. That's pretty powerful stuff, kid.
1: That's quite a gimmick.
2: I mean, what have we got to sing about? You know we can't sing about mother. We'd be called corny. After all, you got to remember, this is the atomic age. Oh, we're a sharp, brilliant people. I mean, we're so much more brilliant than our forebears, we now know how to destroy ourselves 50 times as quickly.
1: Yeah, you have a point, Danny.
2: So what can we sing about and be up to date? Schizophrenia? Or maybe kleptomania? Can you imagine singing a song called "A Pretty Kleptomaniac Is Like a Schizophreniac, But the Malady Lingers On"?
1: I never heard of that one.
2: Or maybe you'd like me to sing about that new medical discovery, sulfahyathiaparapenicillamide. What a medicine that is, brother.
1: Great, huh?
2: Great. They haven't found a disease for it yet. But there is one subject that is abreast of the times and still has a great depth. Archaeology. Or is it archaeology?
1: Well, I wouldn't know. Are you qualified to sing about the study of lost races? I
2: haven't had a winner all season. But Don, would it shock you if I told you I took a special course in archaeology at Cairo Prep?
1: No.
2: Yes, sir. I'm a graduate archaeologist. Or is it Archie?
1: Why don't you call Duffy's Tavern?
2: I'll do that. Now, as soon as I received my diploma, the entire graduating class was sent to the Egyptian desert to search for relics. Mm. The second day out, I unearthed a priceless old vase. Or is it vase?
1: Either is correct.
2: Or is it either? Well, the third day while I was snooping, that's right, snooping, around the pyramids, I found an unopened crypt.
1: A crypt?
2: Crypt. It was full of ossified sand crabs.
1: And what did you do?
2: I crept into the crypt, cribbed a crab, and crept out of the crypt again.
1: glad you made it.
2: Me too. I pushed on another 10 miles and bagged the biggest trophy of the whole expedition. I discovered the remains of the great Prince Tut.
3: No.
2: Yes. Where? He weighed 300 pounds in his sandals and toga.
1: Oh, say, that's a big mummy.
2: Oh, you might say he was the daddy of all mummies. There he was, shrouded in his wrappings and covered from head to foot with precious gems, lying inside this weird Egyptian tomb.
1: Sphinx?
2: A little. But what can you expect? I mean, what can you expect from a man who's been dead for 3,000 years? Well, I brought Tut-Tut back to this country and I never let that mummy out of my sight.
1: Loved him, huh?
2: Oh, yeah. We finally found happiness and success doing a comedy program on an obscure radio station.
1: Well, now, wait a minute. Wait a minute, Danny. Don't tell me you were on the air together.
2: Oh, certainly. We were known as Fibber McGowell and Mommy. We had a great program. There was a stooge named Red Skeleton.
1: Skeleton.
2: And the announcer was H.V. Corbsonborn. It was a ghost-to-ghost hookup.
1: Sounds pretty gruesome.
2: Well, we were broadcasting from Death Valley. As a matter of fact, I'm glad that's all over with now. Tut-Tut was very happy until another station went into competition with us and put on a program called Zombie for a Day.
1: Know the show well.
2: Oh, you know it?
1: Oh, yes.
2: You've heard it? Mm-hmm. That's great. I haven't. We lost all of our listeners, and Tut-Tut couldn't stand the disgrace of the failure, so he ran away.
1: Oh? Oh, you poor kid. You lost your mummy.
2: Yeah. I traveled the whole world over in search of Tut-Tut. Egypt, Syria, India. I even went to North Africa on a wild goose chase. All I found was a wild goose. No Tut-Tut. Tired, hungry, and worn, searching, ever seeking, I plodded across Africa, struggling through the elephant's graveyard.
1: Oh, now, Danny, there isn't really such a thing, is there?
2: Oh, yes, there is, Don. It's legend. An elephant will travel for thousands of miles, over rugged terrain, through swamps and the thick, heavy underbrush of the jungle to get to the place where he's going to die. And he always dies there. It's the trip that kills him. Believe me, I know.
1: Well, tell me, did you ever find Tut-Tut?
2: Yes, Don, I finally came across his hiding place, but I just didn't have the heart to dig him up again.
1: Well, why not?
2: Well, I knew he had finally found true happiness because I saw a large tomb and a middle-sized tomb and a little tomblet. And not wishing to cause a tumult over the tumult, I decided to go away, leaving Tut-Tut in his happy married life. And so, Don, I want to sing a song that's near and dear to my heart. And this shall be my answer to the lady who can't forget Al Jolson. A caterpillar is a thriller to a caterpillar. The flowers and the bees are very chummy. A cricket has a thicket where he serenades a cricket. But a man's best friend is his mummy. A beaver can increase the fever of another beaver. A puppet dreams about a wooden dummy. A gopher always has a gopher that he seems to gopher. But a man's best friend, it is mummy. Why, in most of my friendships with others, I know there have been many flaws. Oh, but with Tut-Tut and me, though we weren't brothers, he was just like my own flesh and gauze. Because a white fish is the right fish to delight another white fish. A little piggy loves his little tummy. An ermine will determine to get wolfish with an ermine. La da da da da. Thank you. But a man's best friend, it is mummy. My best friend and I are stay, not divided, no, stay. I'm down deep in my heart, I've decided. To make every day a mummy's day.

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1: Ladies and gentlemen, during a recent overseas tour, my wife, Rosemary, sent me a little idea for a song that we thought was very nice. And just recently, with the help of Jerry Seelan, we finished it. And tonight, for the first time anywhere, Francis Langford is going to sing it with a special arrangement by Carmen Dragon. The song is Just Before I Sleep.

0: Tracy and Francis Langford as John and Blanche Bickerson with Danny Thomas as Brother Amos in The Honeymoon Is Over. The Bickersons have retired. Mrs. Bickerson lies rigid but awake in the darkness as poor husband John, victim of an obscure type of insomnia that prevents other people from sleeping, exhibits the telltale symptoms of his dread affliction. Listen.
1: It may be funny to him, but it's not to me. John. John. Cut it out.
2: Cut it out, Blanche.
1: I'll lose my mind if you don't stop that giggling. What's the matter with you?
2: What's the matter, Blanche?
1: You sound like a tickled schoolgirl. What are you dreaming of?
2: Tickling schoolgirls.
1: John.
2: What? What? What'd you say, Blanche?
1: I simply won't stand it another night. Living in this house is becoming unbearable.
2: Let's move.
1: John, I swear I'm at my wit's end. How long do you think a person can go without sleep?
2: I've been doing it for 5 years.
1: John Bickerson, we've been married for 5 years.
2: Amazing coincidence. Good night.
1: Don't you good night me, you big sleeping pill. Why don't you have some consideration for me?
2: Well, what do you want me to do, Blanche?
1: When you were sick last year, did I say that? Didn't I sit up all hours of the night nursing you? Didn't I?
2: Yes, you did.
1: And what was my reward?
2: I got sicker.
1: Sure, you can afford to be sarcastic now. You feel fine.
2: I want to sleep. It's 2 o'clock, Blanche.
1: You don't remember how I catered to you every minute. When the doctor said not to let you have anything cold, didn't I give you all the ice water you wanted?
2: You sure did. Almost killed me.
1: That's gratitude. Well, I didn't expect anything else from you. You don't love me, do you, John?
2: Oh, of course I do. Just because I don't say it every 5 minutes doesn't mean that I don't love you.
1: Tell the truth, John. If anything happened to me, would you marry again?
2: Never. Never again.
1: Well, you don't have to sound so vehement.
2: Well, if I said it any softer, you'd say I didn't sound convincing. I don't know, Blanche. I just wish you'd let me sleep.
1: I keep thinking how nice it was before we were married.
2: Mm-hmm.
1: You were so different then. You used to plead with me for a little kiss. Now you don't even think of it. Why?
2: A mouse in a trap loses his taste for cheese.
1: Very funny. Oh, you're so funny, John Bickerson.
2: Well, I'm tired, and I have to get up early tomorrow.
1: You just won't understand, will you? There are none so blind as those who will not see.
2: Yeah?
1: The one time I expected you to break down and offer me comfort, and you fail me.
2: What?
1: It's all right. I'll struggle through it alone. It won't be long, and when the time arrives, I don't even want to see you near me.
2: What are you talking about?
1: I'll go to the hospital by myself. You can sleep right through it.
2: Blanche. Blanche, are you...
1: Hasn't Dr. Marvin told you, John?
2: Nobody told me. What is it?
1: I'm going to have my tonsils out.
2: Your tonsils? What do you need to have your tonsils out for? You never have sore throats. Your tonsils never bothered you before. You never even knew you had tonsils.
1: Dr. Marvin said it would help my disposition.
2: Have them out, by all means.
1: I don't think I will, after all.
2: Okay, don't. Good night.
1: The only reason I was going to do it is because I thought I'd get a good night's sleep.
2: Okay, do it.
1: Why should I suffer through an operation? You're the one who keeps me awake. Why don't you do it?
2: Do what?
1: Have your tonsils out.
2: Okay, I'll have them out next week.
1: You say it, but you won't do it. Have them out now.
2: What?
1: Go on, get up and call Dr. Marvin. Let him pull your tonsils out.
2: Blanche, are you insane? It's 2:30 in the morning.
1: The hospital stays open all night. Go on, let him pull your tonsils out.
2: I haven't got any tonsils. I had them out when I was 9.
1: Well, you need some new ones by now. Let him put some in.
2: Oh, this is awful. You're deliberately trying to keep me awake. You know I have to get up early and go to work.
1: Oh, don't make your job sound so important. If you take a day off, nothing will happen.
2: No, nothing will happen except I lose a day's pay. I need all the money I can get. I've got to make a payment on the car tomorrow.
1: Where will you get that?
2: I've got it. There's $84 locked in the desk drawer.
1: 60.
2: 84. I looked yesterday.
1: You didn't look today. There's only 60.
2: What happened to the other $24?
1: Don't look at me, John.
2: Blanche, there are only 2 people who have a key to that drawer. You and I, and there's $24 missing.
1: Well, we'll each put back $12 and say no more about it.
2: How do you like that? Blanche, what did you do with that $24?
1: I spent it. I bought some perfume.
2: Perfume? $24 worth? How could you carry that much?
1: Don't be silly. It was only a half-ounce bottle, and I got it wholesale. It's the newest thing. Very daring. It's called Perhaps.
2: Perhaps. For $24, they should give you positively. Well, I can't understand. Can't understand why you throw my money away on junk like that.
1: It isn't junk, and you like it.
2: How do you know?
1: Because it's the same kind Gloria Gooseby uses.
2: I hate Gloria Gooseby.
1: Well, you're always sniffing around her.
2: Don't you start with that woman.
1: You're the one who started it.
2: I'd like to spend one night in this bedroom without Gloria Gooseby. Just one night.
1: She just douses herself with that perfume. That's how she catches all the men, the hussy.
2: She's not a hussy, and she doesn't need perfume to catch me. I mean, I can't stand the sight of Gloria Gooseby.
1: But you like the way she smells.
2: I hate the way she smells. I don't see how Leo can live with them. I wish they both dropped dead. Now, either let me go to sleep or I won't go to work in the morning.
1: Don't go to work. See if I care. You'd have lost the day's pay anyway if I hadn't torn up that summons.
2: What summons?
1: For you to serve on a jury.
2: Why, you can't tear those things up. If I get a jury notice, I have to report.
1: Why?
2: Why? Because that's the law. You can't tear up any court order.
1: I tore up the traffic citation.
2: What traffic citation?
1: The traffic citation they gave me to go to court in front of the jury that you were supposed to serve on, but I tore up the notice.
2: Oh, Blanche, you'll have us both in jail.
1: Well, that's where my brother Amos is.
2: Amos? What has he got to do with this?
1: Well, I was taking a driving lesson.
2: Oh, Blanche, no! Not my new car! It's never been out of the garage!
1: Well, it's out now. I took a driving lesson and paid the instructor $5 an hour, and...
2: Who was the instructor? It was Amos, wasn't it? It was. I know it was Amos.
1: I never even took the wheel. Amos was driving, and we suddenly saw this other car careening toward us at 100 miles an hour.
2: Yes.
1: Amos didn't have much time, but by an amazing piece of quick thinking, he managed to meet him head on.
3: Oh.
1: It's a funny thing. Nobody got hurt. Not even the policeman.
2: What policeman?
1: In the other car.
2: Now look, Blanche.
1: Amos started to bawl them out about driving in the wrong lane, and they had some silly excuse about a police car having the right of way.
2: Blanche.
1: And then Amos got mad and hit one of the cops with a wrench.
2: Blanche, where is my car?
1: It's on Hill Street between 5th and 8th.
2: 5th and 8th? That's three blocks apart.
1: That's where the car is. About three blocks apart. Or it was. They took some of it away to the police pound.
2: Some of it? Well, I don't care. I'm insured. I'm just happy they got that Amos in jail.
1: They can't do anything to him.
2: Oh, they can't, huh? That's reckless driving and resisting an officer. They can wrap him up good.
1: They can't do a thing about his driving, and you know it, John.
2: Why not?
1: Because he doesn't have a license.
2: Oh, that's different. They'll only add another 5 years. I hope they give him life.
1: John, why do you despise my poor brother so?
2: Because I hate him. And don't you dare ask me to help him, Blanche.
1: Well, the least you can do is help me. I have to go to court, too.
2: Well, it serves you right.
1: Go on, testify against me. Get me locked up in jail.
2: Oh, nobody's going to lock you up in jail.
1: Let them put me on bread and water. You won't feel so good when I walk that last mile, when they slip my pants leg.
2: Blanche!
1: Why don't you get me a reprieve, John?
2: Oh, stop it! They're not going to do anything to you. Now go to sleep.
1: Go to sleep, he tells me. My poor brother's in jail. My own husband's going to testify against me. Go to sleep. How can I sleep? I'll never... How can he be so heartless?
4: Hello. Where's the phone, Blanche?
1: I've got it. Hello?
5: Blanche, this is Amos. I'm still in jail.
1: Wait, Amos. I'll get John. Talk to him, John.
6: Sure. Hello?
5: Jocko?
6: Drop dead.
5: Oh, listen, you got to come down and spring me. This is the first call they let me make.
6: Drop dead.
5: Don't be sore, Jocko. I'm in an awful jam. I'm in a tank here with 50 other bums.
6: Drop dead.
5: But I got money enough to pay for all the damage. I think I even got enough for the bail bond. Get me out, will you, Jocko?
6: Drop dead.
5: I swear I'll pay you. I got plenty of dough. I started a crab game here and won over $400.
6: Dropped
2: $400. Amos, are you loaded?
5: No, but the dice were. Hey, come down and spring me, will you, Jocko?
2: Well, I'm going to think about it, Amos. Right now, I'll leave you with two words.
5: Yeah, well, what's that?
2: Drop dead! Now I can sleep.
1: Please, John, dear, get my brother out of jail.
2: Well, I'll think about it.
1: I'll do anything for you, John. Please bail him out.
2: Pour me a shot of bourbon, Blanche.
1: Are you sure you wouldn't like a double shot, dear?
2: Just a single. Thanks. Ah, wonderful stuff.
1: I promise I'll never wake you up again, darling.
2: And will you forget all about Gloria Gooseby?
1: Forever. Just get Amos out of that nasty jail.
2: Well, we can't do anything about it until morning anyway. In the meantime, I think I'll get a good night's sleep.
1: Certainly, dear. Are you comfortable?
2: Perfect. Just perfect.
1: Snore to me, John.
0: This is Toby Reed reminding you, never before dream, yes, never before dream could any shampoo reveal 100% of the natural luster of your hair. Listen next Sunday for another pleasant half hour with Don Ameche, Danny Thomas, Francis Langford, Carmen Dragon, and his orchestra. And now here is
2: Don Ameche wishing you good days, good nights, and good luck until we meet again.
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0: away!
1: A fiery horse with the speed of light, a cloud of dust, and a hearty hi-yo, Silver, the Lone Ranger.

0: When the great wave of emigration swept into the West after the Civil War, many of the wagon trains were attacked and destroyed by hostile Indians, and many more might never have reached their destination if it had not been for the masked rider of the plains. Astride his great horse, Silver, he acted as guide and guardian for the pioneers and blazed the trail toward the new frontier. Return with us now those thrilling days of yesteryear when adventure lay at the end of every trail. The Lone Ranger rides again.
1: Come on, Silver! The Apaches are in the hill country! We've got to hurry! Hi-yo, Silver! Away!
0: Two wagons, flanked by a small body of horsemen, were laboriously making their way over the rough trail to Fort Stevens. On either side of the trail stretched the wild, broken, boulder-strewn wilderness that made up the Pipestone Hills. The air was still, the sun warm, the silence undisturbed except for the wagons and their escort. But suddenly, without warning, there arose high, savage yells, the thunder of hoofs, and the sharp vibration of gunfire. In the space of seconds, the hills were alive with painted men wearing feathered headbands.
2: It's Apaches! Open your guns!
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6: 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Pour lead to them!
7: 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They're two to our one. What do we do?
8: There's only one thing to do. Fight for your lives.
9: Come on, boys!
0: The attackers, however, not to be beaten off, swarmed into the two wagons and redoubled the intensity of their fire. The whites on horseback held firm for a while, but finally wavered, fell back, then obeyed the command of their leader.
10: Right for it, boys! Clear out! The wagon's gone and we can't do nothing but try and save our own hides. Come on, fellas, let's go! Get up there! Come on! Get up there!
0: It was a week later that a masked figure mounted upon a splendid white stallion guided his horse across the open plains toward the distant town of Lake Falls. Beside him rode an Indian, holding himself erect in the saddle of his powerful paint horse.
11: There they are, Tonto. See? They're just topping that rise ahead of us. We'll catch up to them in plenty of time.
12: What we do?
11: We've got to see that they don't meet the fate of that party that tried to get through the hills to Fort Stevens last week. After what you've told me, I'm afraid the danger is worse than I had thought.
12: Nah, plenty danger.
11: Everyone knows Geronimo's braves are trying to keep whites out of the hills. That's bad enough in itself. But if outlaws are using the Apaches to cover their own raids, then the danger is doubled.
12: That's right.
11: Are you sure Apaches didn't attack those wagons a week ago?
12: Hunter talked to Injun. Him say Apache not do it.
11: I'm not surprised. It fits in with some information I learned.
12: What that?
11: You remember Baldy Gorman?
12: Well,
11: he's gotten together some men and has made his headquarters in Lake Falls. The troop stationed there can't spare the men or time to escort all the parties that wish to cross the hills. So Baldy and his men have been hiring out as guards to anyone with a price to pay them.
12: Me not know that.
11: It was a good idea. An organization like that could do a lot of good. No one could object to paying men who risk their lives to offer protection. I wouldn't have questioned it if I hadn't known something of Baldy's past before he came to this section.
12: Him, he bad fella.
11: The people up north seem to think so. When the law couldn't touch him, they took matters in their own hands and ran him out. It was Baldy's group that escorted the wagons that were destroyed last week.
12: Not heap strange.
11: I don't know. The fact remains that one of the settlers survived and reported that Baldy put up quite a fight until he was forced to ride off. The survivor seemed convinced that none of his men were to be blamed for the tragedy. I'd like to give Baldy the benefit of the doubt, but I don't know.
12: What do you think?
11: There are two suspicious facts. For one, several parties escorted by his band have been attacked. Twice the attacks resulted in what were practically massacres. And yet, as far as I can learn, Baldy has yet to lose a man. Of course, many of the parties his men have escorted have reached Fort Stevens safely. I've learned that few of them possess much money, however. Those that were attacked did.
12: Why other fella not ask questions?
11: Why should they suspect him? I wouldn't have myself if I hadn't heard of him in the north. These people ahead of us, I happen to know, are comparatively wealthy. They're Lige Cook, his married sister, and his brother-in-law, Matt Lowell. They intend to settle beyond Fort Stevens, buy Mexican cattle, and start ranching.
12: There, wagon.
11: Now that we're getting close. You remember our old camp this side of town, just below Copper Ridge? You'd better ride ahead, circle these people, and wait for me there. With the feeling against Indians what it is, they might suspect my purpose if we were seen together.
12: Me ride to camp and wait.
11: Good. I won't be long.
12: Get him up, Scout. Get him up.
11: Silver, old fellow. I can't tell these people what I suspect about Boldy because I have no proof. But I think I can persuade them not to hire him. Come on, old boy. Come on, Silver. Come on, fella. Hold on there. Come on, Silver. Hello, ahead.
10: Whoa,
11: Silver. Whoa, boy.
10: Don't reach for them holsters, mister.
11: I'm not an outlaw.
10: Then what's your mask
11: for? Well, for reasons of my own.
10: But you must be.
11: I'm here to give you some advice and some news I think will help you.
4: News about the engines?
11: Not exactly.
5: I don't like this. I think you'd better get on your way, stranger. I don't reckon we need no mask hombre's advice.
11: You're still convinced I'm an outlaw?
10: You didn't think we'd just take your say-so about it, did you?
11: And I'll prove I'm not.
10: I'll prove...
11: Watch.
5: Juno, don't shoot, stranger. Don't shoot.
11: I have you covered. You're carrying several $1,000s with you.
4: No.
11: Listen to
4: me.
11: Please. If I were an outlaw, I'd take that money. But I'm not going to. You can see for yourself. I'll holster my guns again. There. Lines, you can cover me with that shotgun next to you if you wish.
10: You ain't taking the cash?
11: I've told you I'm not.
4: Matt, a crook would have helped himself to everything we got.
5: I reckon that's so, all right. Mister, that was a right convincing argument you put up. As far as I'm concerned, you ain't a crook. What's the idea of the mask, then?
11: We'll not discuss that.
10: We didn't mean to be over-curious. You said you had some news for us.
11: Some news and some advice.
4: What news?
11: Tomorrow, a detachment of soldiers is taking a wagon load of ammunition through the hills to Fort Stevens.
5: Yeah? How does that concern us?
11: You can make Lake Falls before nightfall. I'm sure if you look up Major Hyde when you get there, he'll give you permission to accompany the soldiers. That should mean your safe passage to the fort.
4: That'd be fine.
5: It'd be fine if we needed the soldiers. But I've made different arrangements.
11: Yes?
5: Uh-huh. Of course, I didn't have no way of knowing there'd be soldiers making the trip. So I sort of fixed it up with that fella Baldy Gorman to take us in the escort.
11: Has anything been definitely settled? Have you paid him yet?
5: Well, no, not exactly. It was just sort of agreed between us, that's all.
11: In that case, I'd advise you to go with the soldiers instead.
10: What's the difference?
11: It would save you money, for one thing.
10: Well, Baldy wasn't going to charge us much.
11: The most important reason is that the Apaches seldom attack soldiers. They prefer to attack civilians.
5: Yeah, but after what I promised Baldy,
11: I... You have your wife to consider, Matt, and you owe Baldy nothing.
10: I don't know, but what the masked man's got the right of it, Matt.
5: You think so, Lige?
10: Well, I think it's just plain sense, come to look at it. That trail to the fort through the hills is plumb dangerous. We'd be sort of foolish not to go along with soldiers if we got the chance.
4: I think it'd be wisest, honey.
5: You figure the major'd be agreeable, mister?
11: Of course. He'd be glad to furnish escorts for everyone traveling that route if he had the men. In this case, he's sending troopers anyhow.
5: And I reckon that's what we better do.
11: I'm glad you made that decision. We may meet again.
10: Come on, Silver.
4: Wait.
5: No use trying to hold back that fella, I guess. Well, let's be getting into town. Get up there, you critters. Get along with you. Get along there. Get along.
0: Arriving in Lake Falls late in the afternoon, Matt followed the Lone Ranger's advice. Leaving his wife and brother-in-law to watch the wagon, he sought out Major Hyde. He found the officer in conversation with a group of men in front of the post office and led him to one side where he stated his request.
5: Of course, Major. If it ain't convenient, why, we can make other arrangements.
9: Nothing of the kind.
5: Then it's all right with you?
9: I'm returning to the barracks in just a few minutes. Lieutenant Doan will be in command of the detail for the fort. I'll explain the circumstances to him and give orders that you're to be picked up when he's prepared to leave.
5: By golly, that'll be swell.
9: The details start quite early.
5: Anytime will be all right with us.
9: Yeah, very well. You understand, of course, that during the escort, you will be expected to follow Lieutenant Doan's orders.
5: Oh, sure.
9: That's for your own protection. I doubt that there'll be trouble, but if there is, the lieutenant must have the authority to deal with it in his own way.
5: Shucks, that'll suit us just fine. You can tell the lieutenant he won't have no trouble with us. Say, Major, just how bad are them Apaches acting up now? As bad as they say?
9: They're a pesky nuisance.
5: Done plenty of killing, huh?
9: Yes, and they'll continue to do so. As long as Geronimo's at large.
5: Well, you boys will get him one of these days.
9: Yeah, we're trying. And by the way, where's your wagon?
5: Oh, just outside town, right beside the trail as you head for the hills. There ain't no decent place in town to stay overnight, so we're making camp there.
9: Then the detail will meet you there. You can expect them shortly after dawn.
5: We'll be ready.
9: Well, you'll excuse me. I'll be returning to the barracks. Good luck.
5: You bet. And thanks a heap.
9: That's quite all right. You, Mr. Lowell?
5: Huh? Oh, howdy. Yeah, that's my handle. Lowell. Matt Lowell.
13: Uh-huh. Thought you was. The boss seen you over here and asked me to ask you if you wanted to step over to his office now and fix everything up for your escort.
5: Huh? Escort? Oh, you're one of Baldy Gorman's men, is that it?
13: That's right. You coming?
5: Oh, gosh, I'm sorry, but
13: well, if you're busy now, the boss will be around all evening.
5: That ain't just what I meant.
13: What do you mean?
5: Well, the fact is, you see, I kind of got things fixed up with the soldiers.
13: You mean you ain't planning to hire us?
5: Well, there was no set agreement.
13: Backing down on a bargain, ain't you?
5: I said there was nothing set for sure.
13: Well, he seemed to figure there was. I don't know about this. I kind of hate to go back and tell him. Maybe he won't take it so good.
5: Gosh, I'm downright sorry if I put him out,
13: You ain't changing your mind any, huh?
5: No, not as long as the soldiers are willing.
13: Well, it's your tough luck, I guess, mister. Ain't nothing for me to worry about. Afternoon.
5: Hey, what was that you said?
13: I just said it was your tough luck.
5: Tough luck?
13: That's what I said. When Baldy makes a bargain, he expects to stick to it. Anybody backing out on him is likely to find he's got ways of making him sorry.
5: Hey, look here, you...
13: Don't say I didn't tell you.
0: Gus, the member of Baldy Gorman's band who had spoken to Matt Lowell, hastened back to the office of his employer to report...

0: Gus, the member of Baldy Gorman's band who had spoken to Matt Lowell, hastened back to the office of his employer to report Matt's change of plan and...
1: Boss, the fool idiot backed out.
2: Yeah?
1: He's made plans to travel with the soldiers tomorrow, leastways he says he has. But you just give me the word and I'll go back and change his mind for him.
2: You will not.
1: But you said he was carrying at least $10,000. You want us to lose out on all that cash?
2: Just what was you figuring to do?
1: Well, a gun whipping wouldn't hurt none.
2: And what had happened to us when the soldiers found out about it? And you got the sense to see that the only way we can get by is to keep folks from suspicioning us?
1: But blast that old boy.
2: Shut up.
1: You only
2: started out to tell me what to do. Well, don't do it. I'm the boss here. I'll do the thinking, give the orders, and take care of what talking has to be done. The less the rest of you have to say, the better off we'll be. Trigger.
3: Yeah, boss?
2: You're going to get in touch tonight with the rest of the boys. Tell them to get their engine fixings ready to you just like we planned.
3: Sure.
1: You still plan on having them attacked just as if we was along?
2: Sounded that way, didn't it?
1: But you can't. The soldiers will be there. The boys can't get away with no raids on troopers.
2: There won't be more than a dozen.
1: Yeah, but even
2: and
1: so...
2: And the soldiers ain't going to get far trying to keep us from the cash if they ain't got bullets to fire at us, are they?
3: If they ain't got bullets... Gosh, Baldy, they're taking a whole wagon load along.
2: Sure. And right now that wagon is all loaded and ready to go down to the barn.
1: You got some kind of a scheme?
2: Ever see me when I didn't?
1: What is it?
2: Shucks, when I heard Matt Lowell and Lige was getting here today, I figured right off that they'd be likely to go with the soldiers instead of hiring us.
1: Yeah?
2: So I thought up a plan.
3: You mind telling us, boss?
2: Sure, why not? You recollect that soldier owes me all that cash? Yeah, Cummins, his name is.
3: Uh-huh.
2: Well, he's on guard duty tonight, down where that wagon load of ammunition is.
1: Meaning?
2: Meaning that Cummins will do as I say. And meaning that when them soldier boys finds themselves in a tough spot with a certain bunch of Apaches up in the hills, maybe they won't have quite so much ammunition for fighting as they figured on. Nope. I got a notion them soldiers is headed for a great big surprise.
0: The curtain falls on the first act of our Lone Ranger drama. Before the next exciting scenes, please permit us to pause for just a few moments.

0: Now to continue our story. It was late afternoon when Baldy outlined his plans to Gus. And that evening, the Lone Ranger and Tonto were in their camp below Copper Ridge, just a few miles from town.
1: Tonto, I wonder if Matt and his wife and Lige Cook are safe.
2: Them all right. Them right with Soldier.
1: But not until tomorrow.
2: Not right.
1: In the meantime, if our suspicions of Baldy are correct, he may act.
2: And what do you think?
1: Those people are carrying a lot of money with them. Too much for travel in this kind of country.
2: Not right.
1: They camped outside town, too. It wouldn't be difficult to steal that cash.
2: You think Baldy do it?
1: Frankly, I don't. He's got a good thing here. He'd be foolish to risk anything near town. If he's as clever as he's supposed to be, nothing will ever be stolen by his gang except where Apaches can be blamed. On the other hand, the cash Lowell and Cook are carrying would be quite a temptation. Especially if Baldy should have reason to think that his game couldn't continue much longer. He might take the risk for a quick cleanup and escape.
2: You got plan?
1: I think we should keep our eye on both parties.
2: Oh.
1: I could watch over Matt's camp until I was sure his group was safely with the soldiers.
2: And what Tonto do?
1: You can enter town and keep track of Baldy.
2: I'll Tonto do that.
1: And I think we'd better not waste time. Here's Silver.
3: Here's Scout.
1: If anything is planned for tonight, one of us should get wind of it.
2: Not right.
1: Steady, Silver.
3: Yep. And if that happens,
1: he should get in touch with the other at once. But if nothing happens, Kemosabe, return here when the soldiers start for Fort Stevens. I'll do the same. Let's go.
3: Get him up, Scout.
4: Hail, Silver! Away!
0: It was later that same evening that a small group of horsemen slowly approached an immense barn outside Lake Falls that had once been used as a terminal for freight wagons, but was now employed by the Army. At a low word of command from their leader, they halted their mounts.
5: Pull up, fellas. No use taking chances.
6: Whoa.
7: If we stay at the lift, we can keep in the shadows, boss.
5: Yeah. Ready, fellas?
8: Ready.
5: Then come along. If anybody but Crummett's on duty, we're just walking by, savvy. But if it's him like it ought to be, we're all right.
8: Lead the way.
7: Boss, you think we ought to do
5: it? Blast it, keep still.
7: Now you're all the time yelling at me.
5: And for good reason.

0: Olivia, don't open your mouth to say a doggone word.
1: All right.
2: Halt! Who goes there?
0: Hold up, fellas. That you, Kermit?
2: Only?
0: Yeah.
2: How many fellas you got with you?
0: Just the four of us you see here. Everything clear? Anybody around?
2: I guess not. Gosh, Baldy, I don't like this, none.
0: What you like don't matter.
2: You're going to get me in a heap of trouble.
0: We'll clear you some way.
2: But I'm...
0: But if you turn yellow now, we'll show you what real trouble is like. Get that?
2: I can be court-martialed for this.
0: Uh-huh. You can be shot in the back some night when you ain't expecting it to. Which ain't no better than the other, I reckon. Besides, you recollect what I promised you. And canceling every doubt you owe me from Card.
2: Well, come on, then.
3: The door to the barn unlocked, soldier?
2: I got the key right here.
0: Here we are. Now hurry up and let us in.
2: Just a second. The wagon you want is that one right straight ahead of you. See it?
1: Can we light a lamp?
0: Don't be such an idiot. You think we want to be found out?
1: It's going to make it awful hard working in here without
0: you
1: a light.
0: You ain't got the sense of a chipmunk. I don't know what I put up with you for.
3: We'll just open up the boxes here, right?
0: They said there was a place inside here where we could hide the ammunition, didn't you, Crummett?
2: Yeah. There's an old storeroom over in that corner nobody ever goes in. I'll show you the way.
0: Good enough. There's gravel and sand and such just outside the door that we can use for filling the boxes again when they're empty. Trigger.
3: Uh-huh.
0: Climb into that wagon and start handing them boxes down.
3: All right, boys.
1: What was that?
0: I'll be...
1: Boy, somebody fell down from overhead. I seen him. It was one of them boards stretched between the rafters, and it broke with his weight.
0: Where is he?
2: Get him.
3: There he is.
0: Don't make too much noise. You want to wake the whole barracks up?
2: I've got him. Somebody give me a hand to hold him.
0: That you, Gus?
2: Give me a hand, Lanter. He's slipping loose. You living.
3: Oh. I got a hold of him.
0: Hang on, fellas.
2: Can't get home now.
0: Crummett, light just one match. We got to see who this hombre is.
2: Just wait. Here's a match. Take a doggone quick look.
1: A redskin.
2: You living cold.
3: Quit trying to break loose.
0: Crummett, another match. Hurry it up.
2: But you seen him.
0: I want one more look. If he's the feller I think he is. Blast it, Crummett, like that match.
2: There.
1: Recognize him, boss?
0: Just what I thought. Injun, what's your handle?
2: Me not say.
0: Then don't. I know your name without your telling. By thunder, you're Tonto.
2: Me not talk.
3: Tonto? Who's this?
0: Plain Pison.
1: I'm gonna finish him off so he can't tell what
0: he's seen. If you do, I'll finish you off.
1: You ain't gonna let him go.
0: Don't any of you fellas know what the name Tonto means?
2: Seems like I've heard it somewhere before, but I can't recollect right off.
0: A Lone Ranger's Injun sidekick.
1: No.
3: But that means...
0: That means that we finished him off, that masked hombre would be on our trail till he got all of us.
1: Gosh.
3: What are we going to do? We just can't let him go.
0: Trigger, you're going to take this Injun into the hills. We'll tie him up so you won't have no trouble handling him.
3: Take him where?
0: To the hideout to the rest of the gang users. What do you suppose?
3: And then what?
0: And then you're going to hold him there. After this job is over, we'll use him for bait to trap that masked man. If we can do that, we'll get rid of both.
1: What if the Lone Ranger ain't trapped?
0: And all I can say is we better scatter. And the farther we get, the safer we'll be. Because if the Lone Ranger ever catches on to what we've been doing, he'll be after us. And you can bet your bottom dollar he won't stop till he's rounded us up. Every last one.
4: Matt, his wife, and Lige were up at dawn the following morning, prepared to start on the journey through the hills with the soldiers. They breakfasted, arranged all their belongings, and settled down to wait. But it was only a moment later that Lige pointed down the trail.
2: There's the soldiers, Matt.
5: They coming? Oh, by golly, there they are. Lige, hand me them reins. We ain't going to hold them up for a second.
2: Here you are.
6: My sakes, I'm glad it's the soldiers that's going to see us through them hills. Matt, this is real luck.
5: You bet it is, honey. Hi there. You, Lieutenant Doan?
7: Oh. Lowell?
5: That's me.
7: Pull him ahead of that army wagon. Hold the pace, we said.
5: Right.
7: Get up, boy.
5: Lige, Ruth, we're on our way to blazes with Geronimo. And here's hoping we'll soon be stocking the finest range in the whole West. Get up there. Get along, you critters. Get along.

0: The cavalcade, consisting of two wagons and an escort of a dozen troopers, began the ascent to the lesser foothills into the Pipestone Hills themselves. The pioneers and the soldiers made good time their first day, and when they camped that night, they were near the spot where the wagon train had been ambushed a week before.
1: Well, here we are, honey. A good part of the way already.
2: Matt, it was just a few miles ahead that them other folks was killed, wasn't it?
1: You ain't worrying, are you?
2: No.
1: Honey, if you are, you needn't. We got good horses, good fighting men, and a whole wagon full of ammunition. The best thing them Apaches can do is just lay low.
0: In the morning at dawn, the journey was resumed. It was noon when they passed the scene of the former attack. Two half-burned wagons revealed the site, and every man in the party as he rode by kept a nervous watch upon the surrounding hills. No sign of hostile savages was noted, however, and the wagons and escort continued on. The sun dropped toward the horizon, and the trail became a place of strange shadows.
1: How you feeling, honey? Think you can cook up something pretty soon for a couple of hungry men?
2: I guess.
1: Huh? What's ailing you?
2: I don't know.
1: Not feeling good?
2: I don't know how to say it. You just think I'm a coward.
3: Nothing of the kind, Ruth. If you got something on your mind, get it off.
1: Sure, honey, go ahead.
2: I just feel that we won't never reach camp.
1: Oh, nerves. Just nerves, that's all it is. Them and these doggone shadows of rocks thrown down.
2: I don't know. Oh, Matt, I just can't shake the feeling that...
1: Why, it's nothing to be worried about.
2: Oh!
4: Stop those wagons.
1: Oh, hold there.
4: Get ready, men. Take aim. Fire!
5: Matt, grab your rifle.

0: After the first sudden burst of firing, however, the attackers retreated behind the many boulders that lined the trail. The soldiers, realizing that their one chance of salvation was to dislodge the enemy, made no effort to conserve their ammunition.
1: Fire at will! Drive the Redskins back! You hear my order? Keep on firing, men!
2: Sir, the men are running out of ammunition!
1: Have to get some in the wagon. Hurry, man! Lowell, you there, Cook, give this fellow a hand. Break out ammunition. See this distributed.
3: Jump up in the wagon, lads.
4: I'll pass you out of the box.
3: Got one?
4: Grab a hold of him.
3: On the ground with it.
5: There.
3: Break it open, mister. Lieutenant's in a hurry.
4: Well, I'll be. Hey there, pass out another box. This one ain't got nothing in it but gravel and sand.
6: Here it comes.
3: There you are. Try this one. Sand again. How in blazes...
1: Where is that ammunition? Here you, man. This has got to be done quickly.
4: Beg your pardon, sir, but just take a look.
1: Good Lord.
6: I opened a couple more in here. They're all right now. Nothing but sand and gravel.
1: Impossible.
3: But just the same as so.
1: But this means we're at the mercy of those Apaches.
4: What will we do, sir?
1: Don't stop shooting. Keep on. Keep
7: shooting. We got a bullet.
8: Got a flame on left.
6: Yeah, and them Redskins savvy what's wrong with us. Look, they're getting ready to rush.
9: Matt, what's the matter?
3: Get over here, honey. The Redskins are coming and we can't fight them off.
9: Oh, no, Matt, no.
6: Here they come.
1: Drop your gun. Fight them hand to hand.
4: We haven't got a chance.
3: Listen.
6: Four soldiers. You hear that? It's reinforced. Even the engines heard it. Look, they're running for cover.
9: There they come. There's the soldiers.
8: Come on. Keep it off. Come on.
3: And look, look. Them soldiers are being led by that same masked fellow we met riding that white horse. Look at him ride.
8: Come on, Silver, come on. Come on.

0: sir. How did you know we were in trouble? What brought you here?
1: You'll have to ask the masked man to explain that, Lieutenant.
2: Baldy Gorman captured Tonto and took him prisoner. Tonto's horse led me to the place where he'd been caught. And it was simply a matter of trailing Tonto until I found him. He told me then about the ammunition being stolen, and it was clear what was being planned.
3: You sure saved our lives, stranger.
4: And the way you helped round up them Indians was something worth seeing.
2: Only they aren't Indians.
4: Huh?
2: How about that over there? Isn't that a dye on your prisoners?
5: Stranger, you was right. They ain't Apaches at all. They was just made up to look like redskins.
2: Then, Major, this completes the roundup. We got Baldy and the others before we left. This is the rest of the gang.
1: Renegade white. Stranger, when the firing squad gets through with its work, there'll be one band of outlaws that will have ridden upon his last raid.
6: Fire!

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2: What that music say?
3: Yes, sir, Amos. That music say, good health to all from Rexall.
4: The Amos and Andy Show, transcribed, written by Joe Connolly and Bob Mosier, featuring Ernestine Wade, Johnny Lee, Amanda Randolph, Fred Clark, Roy Glenn, Will Wright, Vince Townsend, Jeff Alexander's music, yours truly, Harlow Wilcox, and starring radio's all-time favorites, Freeman Gosden and Charles Correll. Amos and Andy!
3: How do you do, ladies and gentlemen? I am Charles Correll. 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
4: Well, 2 years ago, the Mystic Knights of the Sea held their annual convention in St. Louis. Last year, it was in New York. And this year, the delegates are convening in Los Angeles, California. The New York chapter of this great fraternal organization has voted $1,500 to send the Kingfish and his wife with Andy as a delegate. This is the furthest away any of them have been away from home. And naturally, there's a great deal of excitement as Mama sees them off at the 125th Street station.
5: Oh, children, I'm so excited. Where's the train? Where is that train?
6: George, would you tell Mama not to stand so close to the tracks? The train might come in and hit her.
7: Yeah.
6: George, tell her to step back. What are you waiting for? Here comes the train.
7: That's what I'm waiting for.
6: Step back, Mama.
5: All right, all right.
7: Well, here we is. There's a good old train going to carry us out west. Let's get on board. Andy done already got on at the Grand Central Station. He on the train already.
6: Oh, here comes the porter to help us with the bag.
5: Oh, I'm so excited.
8: May I help you?
7: We are in compartment C, porter. This bag is ours, and this one.
8: Fine. Now, what about this big, fat, overstuffed one here?
7: Oh, that's my mom-in-law. She ain't going...
5: Watch it, son-in-law. One more crack like that, and you're going to pine box into California in the baggage coach ahead.
6: Well, Mama dear, this is goodbye for a while.
7: There, Mama, you sound like roundup time at the slaughterhouse.
6: Well, goodbye, Mama.
5: Goodbye, my darling.
7: And goodbye, Mama dear. And take care of your sweet self.
5: Oh, thank you, George. Why, that's the nicest thing you ever said to me.
7: Well, climb up the steps now, Sapphire. Here we go. The train's about to move. Here we go.
5: Goodbye.
7: Goodbye, Mama, you big fat pig.
6: George, how could you say that to Mama?
7: Well, I can afford to say it now, Sapphire. The train is moving.
6: For bed. You can get in the berth now.
7: Yeah, let me get my things off. Hey, wait a minute here. You didn't leave no space for me to hang my clothes.
6: What you mean, George?
7: Well, now look at that, Sapphire. Your bustle's hanging on one hook, your transformation on another one, and your overstuffed camisole on another one. If we had a train wreck, they'd find more of you on the hooks than in the berth. Well, Porter, thanks for a lovely trip. I left a little something for you back under the pillar in the compartment.
8: Thank you, sir.
6: George, what did you leave for the porter?
7: Nothing, Sapphire, but by the time he goes through those bedclothes, we'll be out of the station. Thank you, Dorman. Just put the suitcases down there. I'll take care of you when we leave. This is a nice room. Thank you, bellboy. You can put the ice water on the dresser. I'll take care of you when we leave.
6: George Stevens, why do you tell everybody you take care of them when you leave? Them same boys won't be on duty when we leave the hotel.
7: Well, that's my system. When we leave, I'll tell the fella that's on duty then that we took care of the other boys when we arrive. Well, I tell you, when I checks out at the hotel, the help is all beating each other to death for 2 weeks afterwards.
6: Well, George, I'm going to get unpacked and get over to the convention hall.
7: Yeah, well, now look, honey, while I think of it, would you let me have our expense money and our railroad tickets so I can put it in my wallet for safekeeping?
6: No, sir, George, no, sir. I'm holding on to the money and the tickets. I'm making sure they're safe. I got them pinned right here in my camisole.
7: Yeah, well, that big wad do fill you out nice, sir. Trouble is, the more you dip into the bankroll, the more you lose your figure. Look here, now, I'm a man. You better let me have the money.
6: No, sir, George Stevens. I'm keeping that money right here in my camisole.
7: Now, wait a minute, honey. You know the performance you have to go through to get it out. I don't want you gypsy rolls me in every time I want to buy a cup of coffee. I demand that you give me the money for safekeeping.
6: All right, George. Here you is.
7: Yeah, that's better.
6: But let me tell you something. If you lose this money, you're going to have to answer to me, and there's going to be plenty of trouble. You hear that, you bum?
7: All right, I'm going down the hall and see Anna. Oh, me, her mouth has been on Standard Time, Central Time, Mountain Time, and Pacific Time. She's been yapping in every time zone from Albany to Albuquerque. Well, Anna, how do you like the hotel we're staying at here?
3: Oh, I like it. Special that American plan.
7: Yeah, and it's nice to have the meals come with the price of the room.
3: Oh, yeah. I noticed the meal schedule on the back of the door. Breakfast 7 to 11, lunch 12 to 3, and supper 4 to 8. Looked like I ain't going to be away from the table more than 3 hours a day.
7: Yeah, when you see that sign, American plan, it really brings out your patriotism, don't it, boy?
3: Yes, sir. Hey, Kingfish, you got my expense money and the return ticket. I'd like to have them.
7: Now, wait a minute, Andy. Look here, I'm going to hang on to them.
3: Yeah, but in the past, you has been known to get tickets and stuff mixed up.
7: Now, what you talking about, boy? Just mention one time that I ever got tickets mixed up.
3: Well, how about that time old brother Jackson passed on? You were supposed to ship him back to Georgia for the funeral. And what'd you do?
7: What?
3: You sent him on a beautiful 2-week cruise to Bermuda.
7: Oh,

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1: And so, fellow brothers of this great convention, if you will follow this course, I will lead you people down the path of victory. I thank you.
2: Fine speech you make, Hank.
1: Yeah, well, thank you, Brother Davison. Well, I'll see you boys later. Going up to the room, rest up. Well, I fooled the brothers again. Little do they know that I swiped that speech from Tom Dewey back in 1944. I was given now at 8 convention. All in all, I've done a lot better with it than he done.
3: Brother Stevens from New York. Glad to see you. How are you, boy? How are you?
1: Ha, ha, ha! Don't slap me on the back like that, mister. I got a loose bridge here. My bicuspid's liable to end up grinning at you from the linoleum.
3: We haven't met before, but I'm Robbie Richards, chairman of the welcoming committee.
1: Oh, chairman of the... Oh, excuse me. How you do? How you do, sir? Glad to know you.
3: Now, look, confidentially, Stevens, I want to put you wise to something.
1: Well, thanks just the same, Brother Richards, but my wife's along.
3: No, not that. It's just that a lot of Sharpies work these conventions, you know, a lot of con men.
1: Well.
3: Matter of fact, some of the brothers got taken pretty bad last year in New York.
1: Yeah, well, don't worry about me. I got my wallet in my back pocket here, and just for protection, I got a big fish hook right over it. If anybody goes for it, they'll get gaffed like a flounder.
3: Well, I'll tell you what, friend. I've been helping out a few of the brothers by taking their money and the tickets and putting them here in the hotel safe. Now, I'd be mighty glad to do it for you, too, friend.
1: Yeah, put it in the hotel safe.
3: Yeah.
1: Yeah, well, long as you on the committee, that sounds like a good idea. Yeah, let me get it out, here. There you is. There's our tickets and $1,200 in there.
3: Fine, fine. Now, anytime you want it, it'll be in the hotel safe under my name. Robert Richards.
1: Oh, thank you, sir. But say, Miss Richards, before you go, would you mind taking this fish hook out of my hand? Yeah. Well, come on, Andy. Let's go up to the desk here. I want to get some money out of my wallet.
4: Yeah, you know, that was nice of that Bobby Richards to put the money in the safe under his name. Nice of the fellow to good Samaritanate you like that, you know it?
1: Yeah. Well, here he is. I'll talk to him. Excuse me, Mr. Desk Clerk. I, as Kingfish Stevens of the New York delegation, I'd like to get some money out of my wallet.
5: Your wallet?
1: Yeah, it's here in the hotel safe under the name of Robert Richards.
5: Robert Richards. I'll go check.
1: Andy. When this fellow Robert Richards come up to me, I knowed he was a real nice fellow. I could tell by the way he was dressed. He was wearing a checkered vest and spats.
4: Spats, huh?
1: What's wrong, Ann?
4: The last fella I seed wearing spats, I give him $62 and he sold me to Essex Agency in Vancouver.
1: Wait a minute, Andy. Here comes the clerk back.
5: I'm very sorry, Mr. Stevens, but there's nothing in our safe under the name of Robert Richards.
1: Well, that's fine. Nothing in the safe under that name?
5: No.
4: Say, Kingfish, I never felt one of these California earthquakes, but I got a feeling this is the way they begin.
1: Well, I see what has happened. Now, mister, would you check under the name of George Stevens?
5: When I went back, I already did that.
1: Did that, huh? Then would you do me a favor and go back there and check under the name of Mortimer Hoggensmeller?
5: Very well.
4: Say, Kingfish, who in the world is Mortimer Hoggensmeller?
1: I ain't got the faintest idea, Andy, but it's just one last shot in the dark, boy.
4: Kingfish, what is you going to do? We are stranded 3,000 miles away from New York with no money.
1: Yeah, Andy, I got in a long-distance call now for Algonquin J. Calhoun in New York.
4: Oh, yeah, that's good. Good old Calhoun. Yeah, he ought to come to our rescue.
1: Oh, yeah, Andy, I tell you, wait a minute. Hello?
2: This is the hotel operator. We're ready on your New York call.
1: Yeah, put it right through then.
6: Hello, hello, Calhoun speaking.
2: Hello, this is Los Angeles.
6: Hiya, Lois. What's new?
2: No, Los Angeles.
6: Oh, yeah. Hi, Miss Anderson.
1: Hello.
6: Who's this?
1: The Kingfish.
6: Listen, Kingfish, would you get off the phone? I'm trying to make a date with a gal, yeah.
1: No. It ain't no gal, it's me.
6: Kingfish, I wouldn't go out with you if you were the last person on earth.
1: Hello, Calhoun, I'm calling from California. Can't you hear me?
6: Kingfish, how's the convention?
1: Fine. You sure you can hear me now?
6: Clear the bell.
1: Is I talking loud enough?
6: Coming in clear.
1: I need $500.
6: We must have a bad connection.
1: Calhoun, didn't you hear what I just said?
6: No, couldn't understand a word of it. Besides that, I'm broke.
1: Now listen, Calhoun, I can't go into details, but some sharper here done got all our money and our railroad tickets. Me and Ann and Sapphire stranded us here in Los Angeles. Now, we got to get home. This is the last day of the convention.
6: Well, now, look, why don't you cash a check at the hotel desk and get enough money to pay the hotel bill and buy the railroad tickets home? Just draw a check on your New York bank account.
1: Yeah, that's a wonderful idea, cash a check, but there's only one little hitch.
6: What's that?
1: I ain't got no New York bank account.
6: Well, Kingfish, if I know it was you, that ain't gonna stop you.
1: Yeah, well, I'll think of something. I'll see you when I get back.
6: Yeah, but there's just one more thing, Kingfish.
1: What's that?
6: Tell that Lois gal if she ever come to New York to look me up.
1: All right. Andy, Calhoun has got a great idea.
4: Yes, huh?
1: I'm going to cash a check at the hotel desk and get enough money to buy the tickets back to New York.
4: Well, Kingfish, I don't know about this check cashing business. We liable to end up staying in California as guests of the state in that place they call San Quinine.
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1: Come on, Andy. Now, listen. Sapphire's up in a room with her bags packed. This has got to work.
4: Well, I don't like this, Kingfish. I is kind of scared.
1: Now, look, Andy, all we do is a cash a check at the hotel desk here, pay our bill, and get back to New York. When we gets back, we'll cover the check.
4: Well, what are we going to cover it with, a blanket?
1: Well, it won't be no trouble, Andy. We'll raise the money when we get back there. Now, besides that, in case the fellas ask too many questions here, I has writ up a letter of credit here in my pocket. I got it right with me.
4: Oh, that's good. Yeah, well, hey, there's the manager over at the desk there.
1: Yeah, let me handle the situation, y'all. Pardon me, Mr. Manager. We is checking out.
4: Yeah, so we're leaving right away.
7: Very well. I'll be glad to take care of you.
1: So my name is George Kingfish Stevens, the big New York Mongol. This is Mr. Brown. Has you got our bill total arise?
7: Stevens. Oh, yes, here we are. $208.64.
1: Oh, mere spittance, yeah. I'd like to pay the thing by check.
7: You want to pay by check?
1: No, yeah. You happen to have a blank check there?
7: Yes. I have a lot of blank checks here in the drawer. Which one do you want?
4: Well, them blue ones there looks kind of nice. Give us one of them, mister.
7: You want a blue one?
1: You have to excuse Mr. Brown. Yeah, he was one of the musicians in the parade yesterday, and he bent over to look at the music and got his head caught between the cymbals, you see. He's still vibrating on him there.
4: Yeah, I was a mess.
1: Yeah, mister, now, is you got a blank check there on the Irving Trust Company?
7: Yes, here you are.
1: Mm-hmm. By the way, would you mind if I made out the check for just a shade over the amount of the bill? We got a few gratuities that we got to take care of before we leave.
4: Yes, sir. A gratuit here and a gratuit there. It all adds up.
7: Mr. Stevens, I don't know whether you're aware of this or not, but it happens to be the practice of this hotel to call your bank in New York and check your account.
1: You say you're going to call our bank in New York? Well, the thing is that Andy, come back here. Where are you going?
4: Well, I just thought this was as good a time as any to gratuit out of here.
7: Now, Mr. Stevens, you certainly don't mind me calling your bank. All I want to do is have someone tell me whether this check is good or not.
1: Yeah, well, just a minute. Say, Andy, is this check any good?
4: Oh, sure.
1: Yeah, you was missing and save your phone call.
7: I'm sorry, we'll still need some verification of your credit from an official of the bank.
1: Oh, my credit. Well, now, glad you mentioned that. Just so happens that before I left New York, I took the pre-casualty of getting a letter of credit.
7: Oh, well, a letter of credit, eh? Well, that's fine. You know, for a moment, I thought you two fellows were trying to get away with cashing a bad check.
1: Hey, what do you say, Andy?
4: Yeah. Kingfish.
1: Yeah.
4: I know we was all laughing here, but these ha-has ain't as jovial as they should be, you know that?
7: I beg your pardon?
1: Nothing. Let me read you the letter of credit here.
4: Yeah, this will fix us up good.
1: Say here at the top of the letter here, official Bonafide Genuine died in the wool letter of credit.
4: That's the real thing, all right, mister.
1: Yeah, then I say here, to whom it may concern, especially hotel clerks, sheriffs, policemen, and all other filthy minions of the law. Say here, this is to certify that the barrel George Stevens ain't no broken down bum. He got a wad of dough in our bank and a bulging safety deposit box that we ain't been able to jam shut for the past 3 years. In view of the above true facts, please extend unlimited credit whenever he finds himself in a jam. Irving Trust Company. Signed at the bottom here by the president. Yours affectionately, Irv.
7: Convention jokesters. This is a good one you're pulling on me.
1: No, good one?
7: Yeah. This is funnier than the time the American Legion dumped that bucket of water on my head. Irving Trust Company signed Irv.
1: Yeah, this is a good joke.
7: Letter of credit. Oh, you two are a couple of natural-born clowns.
4: What happened, Kingfish?
1: Don't stand there. Laugh, clown. Laugh.
4: Kingfish, what is we doing down here by the railroad station? We ain't got no tickets.
1: Now, look, Andy, we got to find some way to get back to New York. And I think I got an angle.
4: Yeah, but what about Sapphire?
1: Well, I just couldn't face Sapphire, so I left a note for her back at the hotel, Andy, to wire her mama for money.
4: Oh.
1: The old walrus will come through for Sapphire, but she'll never do it for me, you see.
4: Boy, this is a mess if ever I seen one.
1: Yeah, well, come on then. I think I've got an idea how we can get back to New York in style.
4: Well, I'll say one thing, Kingfish. This is the fast train we're on.
1: Yes, Andy. This is the life. And the wonderful part of it is we got nice accommodations here, too.
4: Whoa, bossy. Whoa. Move over. Move over. You're crowding us, bossy. Kingfish, you call these nice accommodations a cattle car?
1: Now, look, Andy. Behind us is a refrigerator car. And ahead of us is a tank car full of pickle brine. Now, take your choice, Andy. How does you want to arrive in New York? Stiff, smelly, or sour?
4: Well, I guess we made the smart choice of that. Oh, me. Only thing is, Kingfish, I is getting hungry.
1: Well, why don't you milk one of our fellow travelers and we'll have breakfast then?
8: Brown, I ain't never heard a story like this. You and the Kingfish coming all the way from Los Angeles in a cattle car.
4: Yeah, Amos, it took us 6 whole days.
8: That was an awful experience.
4: Yeah, and on top of everything else, the cattle got restless and was looking for somebody to take their temper out on. Me and the Kingfish had to spend half of one night mooing to let them know we was one of them.
8: Started when the Kingfish gave the money and the tickets to this Robbie Richards, who turned out to be a swindler.
4: Yeah, that's right.
8: Well, Sapphire got home all right. I know she's been home for 3 days now.
4: Yeah, I know it. The Kingfish is up there now. He finally got up enough nerve to go home and explain the whole thing to Sapphire and her mama.
8: Yeah, I guess that's going to be quite an argument there, boy.
4: Oh, yeah. The Kingfish will tell his side, and then Sapphire will tell her side, and then Mama will step in and arbitrate the whole thing by hitting the Kingfish over the head with a vase.
1: Now look, Sapphire, and listen, Mama, please don't holler at me. I've been through enough already.
9: Why, you crazy boob! Come across the country in a cattle car!
10: George Stevens, didn't I tell you to let me keep the money in the first place?
1: Yeah, I know, honey, but...
10: And when you found out the money wasn't in the hotel safe, why didn't you come to me?
1: Well, I was afraid of what you'd do.
9: Always doing the stupid thing. Always the stupid thing.
1: Well, you see, Sapphire, I knowed your mama here would send you the money to get back from Los Angeles, and I knowed you'd wire as soon as you read my note.
10: I didn't have to wire Mama for money. I had all the money in Los Angeles I needed.
1: Yeah, well, how could you have money? Robbie Richards gypped all the money we had from me.
10: George, I wanted to take care of the money while we was in Los Angeles, so I had Robbie Richards to get it away from you. George, I had our money and tickets all the time.
1: No, no.

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0: a whistler, and I know many things, for I walk by night. I know many strange tales hidden in the hearts of men and women who have stepped into the shadows. Yes, I know the nameless terrors of which they dare not speak.
1: Yes, friends, it's now time for the Signal Oil program, The Whistler, rated tops in popularity for a longer period of time than any other West Coast program in radio history. And here's an important announcement for Whistler fans in California only. Beginning next Sunday, January 2nd, due to California's going off daylight saving time, The Whistler will be heard in California only 1 hour earlier, from 8:30 until 9. Remember the change in time. In California only, The Whistler will be heard at a new time, from 8:30 till 9. In other states, The Whistler will be heard at the same time as always. And now, The Whistler's strange story. Delayed Christmas present.
0: Christmas was really over, for it was 1 o'clock in the morning at Pete's Cantina, a tough little night spot on the outskirts of Panama City. But the melody lingered on. You could hear the chimes of the big church a block away playing Adeste Fidelis. There was practically no business. Four hostesses, all Americans, were sitting drearily at the far end of the ballroom near the bar. One of them, Mary Winslow, billed as Candy Porter, just sat gazing drearily into space, thinking bitterly of a past from which for a while there had seemed no escape. But for 5 months now, she'd been relatively safe. No one had been around asking any questions. As Candy Porter, blues singer, Mary Winslow had found a kind of security, not a happy security, for she was far away from home. And as the chimes became silent, Mary wondered if it was worthwhile. Her reverie was broken up as she looked up and saw Spanish Pete, a fat, greedy owner of the cantina, approaching her table.
2: Candy, look, there's an American gentleman just came in. He wants to buy you some champagne. Champagne,
3: oh,
2: you hear
3: please,
2: that?
3: Please, Pete, not tonight. It's Christmas. I'd rather be alone if you don't mind.
2: I do mind. Look.
3: All right. Let him spend his money on champagne.
2: Now you're smart, baby. Here he comes.
0: You turn, see the tall, heavy-set American approach. Suddenly you become tense. You recognize the type, don't you? After a year of running away, you've learned to spot his kind in a moment. You fight to remain calm as he reaches your table.
2: Sit down, Mr. Fontaine. Sit down.
4: Sure you don't mind, Miss Porter?
3: Of course not.
4: Thanks. In that case, I guess I will.
2: I'll go get the champagne. I keep him on ice. 11 years old, too.
3: Cigarette, Mr. Fontaine?
4: Oh, thanks.
3: You don't mind if I do?
4: Of course not. Light?
3: Thanks.
4: Strange, spending Christmas so far away from home.
3: Mm-hmm. How come?
4: Business. Important business.
3: Couldn't it wait?
4: No. This business means a lot to the people I work for.
2: Oh, well, here's what you say, bubble water. From Marseille, 13 years old.
3: You said 11.
2: That was from Le Havre. This is even better. Now I put him back in the ice. You want some more? You just call Pete. I got another one on ice, just like him.
4: Well, I guess it's kind of late to wish you a Merry Christmas, Miss Porter. So I guess I'd better just say season's greetings. Anyway, here's luck.
3: Here's hoping you find whatever you came here after.
4: I've already found what I came after.
3: I'm glad.
4: I hope you will be.
3: Why shouldn't I be?
4: Because I came after you, Mary Winslow.
1: With the prologue of Delayed Christmas Present, the Signal Oil Company brings you another strange story by The Whistler. But now, since this is Christmas weekend, I want to thank you for inviting us of the Whistler cast into your home on this special occasion. During the 6 consecutive years that the Whistler has been broadcast by Signal Oil Company, Many of us have had the pleasure of celebrating Christmas with many of you a number of times. And believe me, we feel it a real honor that you consider us a part of your entertainment family. Tonight, on behalf of Signal Oil Company and the independent Signal dealers who serve the states of California, Oregon, Washington, Idaho, Nevada, and Arizona, I want to say, we hope that your Christmas has been a merry one. May your new year be filled with peace, prosperity, and the good health with which to enjoy these blessings. And now back to the Whistler.

0: After a year, it doesn't seem fair, does it, Mary Winslow? After a year of hiding, using one name and then another. After 5 bitter months of singing at Pete's Cantina as Candy Porter, blues singer, this man Fontaine has come to take you back to the States to face the consequences of one horrible night. You're sure he's a detective. He couldn't be anything else. You can't run again. There's no place you could go. You've only one card left. And as you face the man across the table and listen to his even, level voice, you decide to play it. If you play it carefully, it might be an ace.
1: I think you know why I'm here. We're leaving in the morning for Los Angeles, Miss Winslow.
2: Like the billing says, my name is Candy Porter.
1: I know what the billing says. I know what it said in Brooklyn when you were billed as Doris Trent, in Denver when you were billed as Gladys James. But when you first took a powder out of Los Angeles, you were Mary Winslow.
2: You know, it's almost funny you should call me Mary Winslow. We used to work together, her and me, in the same floor show. We could have been billed as twin sisters. The customers used to mistake us for each other, too.
1: Now, look, Miss Winslow, let's quit kidding.
2: I'm not kidding. A lot of other people made the same mistake you have. And like I said, I knew Mary Winslow intimately. I think I could help you solve your case if you let me tell you about her.
1: Sure. Go ahead, if it'll make you feel any better.
2: Thanks. You see, Mary Winslow was really just a good kid that got a bad break. In love with a swell guy and scared to death of a hoodlum. She told me all about it. It's quite a story.
1: I'll bet it is.
0: Yes, it was quite a story, wasn't it, Mary? And it all began a year ago Christmas Eve at the Christmas party given by your employers in the pink room of the Swank Wilchester Hotel. You really enjoyed yourself that night, didn't you? And you were quite the hit of the evening. You sang 3 numbers and went over big. Your fellow workers didn't know your many talents. Everyone told you what a fine singer you were. And when you left, you were feeling good. So good, you decided to drop into the cocktail lounge, make a phone call, and have a nightcap before going home.
2: Scotch and soda. Mix it.
3: Make mine the same, Bill.
4: Gotcha.
3: I heard you sing tonight. You were terrific.
2: Thanks.
3: What's the matter? Did he stand yet?
2: Who?
3: The guy you were just talking to on the phone. No, I guess he didn't stand yet.
2: Didn't he?
3: And he's on his way here right now. Yep, that's the answer. Lucky guy.
5: Hey, I folks.
3: Oh, take it out of here, Bill.
2: Now, look here, mister.
3: Take it easy. It's practically Christmas. What's the harm of my buying you one drink? Like I said, I like your voice, Miss Winslow.
5: Here's your change.
3: Oh, thanks, Bill.
2: You must be a detective. You know my name and everything.
3: No, not everything. But it wasn't any trick to find out your name. I just asked one of the boys if I could dance with. My name's Joe Clark. Oh, I see you've never heard of me.
2: Should I have?
3: A lot of people have. Most of the boys and girls around the night spots know me.
2: Well, then that accounts for my ignorance. You see, I seldom haunt the night spot.
3: Well, you should. With a voice like yours, you could be packing them in a good nightclub.
2: Oh, now I get it. You're a professional talent scout, and you want to get me into the movies.
3: No. I'm a gambler. Shock you?
2: Well, I should have. Live and let live is my motto. And that's exactly what I'm going to do right now.
3: What?
2: Live my life and let you live yours. Good night, Mr. Clark. My. Just think, tomorrow I can tell all the girls at the office I met a real live gambler.
3: You could tell them all a lot more than that if you believed in your voice as much as I do.
2: Really?
3: Mm-hmm. You've heard of Dominguez on Sunset, out near the ocean?
2: It's an undercover gambling club, isn't it?
3: It's more than a gambling club. It's a swell floor show. A lot of big people go out there, people that count.
2: And they're all intimate friends of yours, I'm sure.
3: Not all, but I know quite a few. Could push you right to the top with that voice.
2: Oh, that's the oldest line I've ever heard.
3: It's not a line. Yeah, but skip it. Go on home. Listen to the radio. Eat candy. You can have a terrific time. You go to Domingo's with me, you can't tell what might happen. You might have to meet a couple of show producers. So play it safe and go home. It may be dull, but we'll always get to work on that.
2: Is that all you have to say?
3: That's all. Nighty-night.
2: Wait a minute.
3: Yeah?
2: Could we be back fairly early?
3: Leave any time you say.
2: Well, what are we waiting for?
3: Oh, now you're making sense. I'll call a cab.
2: Never mind. I have a car. It's parked right around the corner.
0: Clark used just the right approach, didn't he, Mary? You realize you're being a fool. But as the hours pass, you tell yourself your fears are groundless. Joe treats you with perfect courtesy. You watch the gambling for a while, then proceed to the silver room and enjoy the floor show. Afterward, you have a little food and watch the dancers.

0: suddenly you've had enough.
1: Joe, do you mind if we leave now?
2: I said we'd leave any time you said. What hit you? The music?
1: Yeah, I guess that's it.
2: Another guy?
1: Another guy. My fiancé.
2: What happened to him?
1: He's in the Philippines. Research.
2: Chemist?
1: Doctor. Dr. Frank Wilson, M.D. That was his car we drove out here in. He told me to keep it warm for him.
2: Well, too bad. We could have had a lot of fun. Well, shall we go?
0: Was it just the song, Mary? Or was it that uneasy feeling you have about Joe that made you want to leave so suddenly? It must have been the song. For as you're ready to leave the club grounds, Joe is still a considerate escort.
2: Well, hop in. Oh, unless you want me to drive.
1: I'll drive, unless you mind too much.
2: No, I don't mind. Probably be safer, too.
0: For several miles, Joe says little, seems preoccupied. And you feel relieved when he breaks his rather strange silence.
2: Oh, say, Mary, would you mind stopping for a minute at that drive-in? All of a sudden, I'm having a...

0: And you feel relieved when he breaks his rather strange silence.
1: Oh, say, Mary, would you mind stopping for a minute at that drive-in? All of a sudden, I'm having an awful headache. Maybe I can get some aspirin there.
2: I doubt it, but we'll give it a try.
1: You can keep the motor running while I'm gone. I'll only be gone a few seconds.
2: Okay.
3: I'm dreaming of a white Christmas.
2: Joe!
1: Get gone.
2: Joe, you shot him.
1: I said get gone fast. There's a gun in your ribs, baby. You just saw what happened to one guy that crossed me.
2: Is he dead?
1: I don't know.
2: Oh, you. You. Oh, why was I such a fool?
1: I'm right at the next corner. The car's been tailing us for the last 5 minutes.
2: I'm glad. I hope it's a prowl car. It'd save me the trouble of phoning the police.
1: He didn't turn, baby. You shouldn't have said what you did about phoning the cops. You better pull over and park. We got a couple of things to talk over. I said pull over! That's better.
2: Please, Joe, don't kill me. I know you can do it easy, but I'll never talk about tonight.
1: That's the way you feel now. An hour from now, you'll feel...
2: Oh, no, I won't. I'm a word of honor. I'm making a deal with you, Joe. I'm trading you my silence for my life. I swear I won't talk about it ever.
1: Okay, I'll take a chance. You drove the getaway car, so we're partners now anyway. We're going to have a lot of fun together, you and me. Now, how about dropping me off at my place?
2: Tell me where to go.
1: I live about 6 miles.
0: After you drop Joe and you reach your apartment, you're so weak you can hardly stand. Your senses are reeling, your brain is spinning. You practically fall into bed. You try to snatch a little sleep, but sleep is impossible. Finally, at 6 o'clock in the morning, the newspaper is shoved under your apartment door. The headlines sicken you.
2: Drive-in operator shot in hold-up, dies.
0: The subheadings are even worse.
2: Unidentified man and woman seen fleeing from scene of crime in dark green 47 model Chevrolet. Pedestrian believes he can identify both car and woman.
0: There it is, Mary. Hopeless, isn't it? Even if you called the police, your story would sound phony now. It's closing in on you, isn't it, Mary? Yet, frightened as you are, you're certain of two things. That you're not going to become further involved with Joe Clark. And you won't allow any unfavorable publicity to fall on your absent fiancé, Dr. Frank Wilson. You were foolish to risk a life of happiness with him, weren't you? For a few moments of excitement with a gambler, a murderer like Joe Clark. But you decide there's only one thing you can do, Mary. Leave town, disappear, and never see Clark again. You dress hurriedly, packing only a few belongings, and then spend Christmas Day and night at the home of a girlfriend. The next morning, you're on an eastbound plane. 3 months later, you're singing in the Golden Lion, a prosperous little nightclub in Brooklyn, New York, where you become a featured performer under the name of Doris Trent. You're a great success under your new name. And then one night you have a visitor. You're sure it's Mr. Vern Shields, London musical comedy producer.
2: Come in.
1: Well, what do you know? Long time no see, Miss Trent. Doris Trent, it says on the program.
2: All right, Joe. Now that you've found me, what's on your mind?
1: You double-crossed me, baby.
2: You're crazy. That's why I left town, so I wouldn't have to talk to anybody.
1: But you could still write, couldn't you?
2: I don't get you.
1: That anonymous note to the police, written just after you left, telling all about that driving job. Gave the exact time, my name, where I lived, what I had on, everything. But not a word about the girl with me. Funny, huh? You're the only one that knew all of that, baby.
2: Oh, no, Joe, you're wrong. Believe me, I didn't write any notes.
1: Couldn't have been anyone else. 2 days after you left, they picked me up for questions.
2: Anybody could have written a note like that.

0: Well, one of your enemies might have wanted you out of circulation and tried to frame you.
1: Yeah, maybe, but I doubt it.
0: Joe, I didn't mind it. I've kept my bargain with you 100%.
1: There's one way you can convince me.
0: How?
1: Marry me tonight.
0: Marry you?
1: Yeah. That way I'll be sure of you. Wives don't testify against their husbands. Besides, I'll know what you're doing all the time.
0: Oh, Joe, I gotta go do my show. Let's talk this over
1: tonight or else. You can run up to Connecticut. But go ahead, do your show. If you've got any ideas about calling in the cops, don't forget, you drove the getaway car. And in case anything serious should happen to me, there's a written confession in my pocket telling exactly how you helped me pull the job. How we used your boyfriend's car. How you kept the motor on waiting for me. Your doctor would love reading about that, wouldn't he?
0: No. No, he wouldn't.
1: And don't get funny. Go ahead and on to your show. I'll wait till you're here.
2: You start down the hallway toward the powder room off stage. Suddenly you realize what a fool you've been. But you're not going to keep on being a fool, are you, Mary? Not with that wall telephone just 5 steps ahead of you.
0: Operator. Oh, operator. Get me police headquarters.
1: Better
0: quick.
1: Hang up quick, babe, and I mean quick. You should have looked around before you called. I had a hunch you'd try to double-cross me. Now I know for sure who wrote that note to the cops.
0: Oh, I didn't, Joe.
1: You just tried to call him, didn't you? All of a sudden, I've lost interest in getting married. We're just going for a little ride. Come on, babe, start walking.
0: No, Joe. I'm not moving a foot, not an inch. If I have to be shot, I'll take it right here. Let go of my arm.
3: Hey, what's going on here? Something wrong, Doris? This guy bothering you?
0: Yes, he is. He wants to date me. Tell him to leave, will you, Eddie?
3: Maybe I'd better take him into the office and call the cops.
0: No. No. Thanks, Eddie. There's no need for that. He's just another wolf. Tell him to leave. That's good enough.
3: You heard what the lady said, bud. Start traveling.
1: Okay, chum. Anything you say. I'll see the lady later. We parked right across the street. Yes, Trent.
3: You should have let me call the cops.
0: I would have if he hadn't had you covered with his gun.
3: Oh? Thanks, kid.
0: Eddie, I gotta get out of town fast.
3: After what you just did for me, that's a cinch. Grab some clothes while I phone my wife I'm bringing you home. We'll go out the rear entrance. My car's on the lot next door. Tomorrow I'll call a friend of mine in Denver. He'll put you to work right away. You better change your name, though.
0: That'll be easy. I'm getting used to it.

0: So, Mr. Fontaine, that's where I met Mary Winslow, in Denver at the Hi-Hat Club. Builders, Gladys James. She roomed with me about 2 months, and then she left. Just like that, one night when a waiter told her some guy wanted to interview her for a magazine. That's the last I ever saw of her.
1: That's the end of the story?
0: That's the end.
1: And Mary Winslow told you all this?
0: Well, we were very close friends.
1: Well, so you were. You expect me to believe that?
0: It's true, every word of it.
1: You know something? You ought to be writing stories for the movies. The Whistler will return in just a moment with a strange ending to tonight's story. Now that Christmas shopping is out of the way for another year, most of us are figuring ways to get our badly stretched budgets back into shape. Which makes now a mighty appropriate time to talk about Signal, the famous Go Farther gasoline. Mileage, of course, is only one of the reasons that folks who insist on getting the most from each gasoline dollar choose Signal. In addition, they like the superior performance that goes hand in hand with mileage. You see, the only way today's Signal gasoline can give you such good mileage is by helping your motor run more efficiently. And when your motor runs more efficiently, you also enjoy quicker starting, faster pickup, smoother power. The things that make driving more pleasure. So, among your resolutions for the new year, how about resolving to put Signal gasoline to the test in your car? See for yourself why drivers who insist on quality, as well as those with an eye for economy, are both switching to Signal, the famous Go Farther gasoline. And now back to the Whistler.
2: Well, Mary, it looks as though you've lost, doesn't it? That your one card wasn't enough. The man across the table, the man you're sure is a detective, who has come to take you back to Los Angeles to stand trial for a holdup and murder you had nothing to do with, doesn't believe you, does he? And the jury in Los Angeles won't believe you either. Yes, Mary. It looks as though you've lost, but you're going to play the game to the end anyway. And as the piano player across the floor plays the tune he's played 1,000 times in the last 2 weeks, you quietly watch Fontaine and await his next word.
1: How long did you say you've been here?
0: I didn't say. I got here about 5 months ago.
1: I get here?
0: No.
1: That's what I figured. Look, Miss...
0: Cigarette?
1: Thanks.
0: Light?
1: Mm-hmm. Thanks again, Miss Porter.
0: Did you say Miss Porter?
1: That's what you said your name was, didn't you? That's what the billing says, too, isn't it?
0: Oh, thanks, Mr. Fontaine. Thanks for believing me.
1: There's just one thing I'd like to ask you, Miss.
0: Ask me anything.
1: Knowing Miss Winslow as well as you do, do you think she might come back to Los Angeles sometime and sort of clear things up?
0: I think she might. Someday. You see, a girl like Mary Winslow gets to feel kind of soiled after working around in joints like this. She'd probably want to spend a little time maybe out in the desert in the sunshine. Sort of freshening up before anybody she cared about.
1: Yeah. Yeah, I guess she would. Well, this was a pretty long trip for nothing, you might say. Just one more bum steer. But I'm glad it came. I always figured that confession we found on Joe Clark was a phony.
0: Clark? Is Joe Clark in jail?
1: He's dead. The Brooklyn police got him one night about 5 months ago. Anyhow, they got the tip. A woman called the police one night from a little nightclub, the Golden Lion Club.
3: She hung up before they answered the phone, but the Brooklyn boys decided to investigate anyway. One of them spotted Clark parking the car across the street, and he got trigger happy. How was that?
0: Joe Clark. Finished.
3: Well, Miss Porter, if you ever run into Mary Winslow...
0: I'll tell her all about the Christmas present I got from a swell cop named Fontaine.
3: I'm not a cop, Miss Porter.
0: You're not? Then who are you?
3: I'm a private investigator. Working for a guy named Wilson. Dr. Frank Wilson.
0: Frank Wilson?
3: That's right. He's in love with Mary Winslow. Doesn't care where she's been. Just wants her to come back and marry him. Well, so long, Miss Porter, and Happy New Year.
0: Mr. Fontaine.
4: Yes?
0: Do you think you could arrange for me to go back to the States with you?
3: I guess I could. I was figuring on taking one lady back. Are you going on through to Los Angeles?
0: Not for a while. I'd kind of like to spend a little time in the country somewhere. But I think maybe before next Christmas. Well, I think I'll find Mary Winslow again.

Let that whistle be your signal for the Signal Oil program, The Whistler. Now let me repeat an important announcement for Whistler fans in California only. Beginning next Sunday, January 2nd, due to California's going off daylight saving time, The Whistler will be heard in California only 1 hour earlier from 8:30 until 9. Remember the change in time. In California only, The Whistler will be heard at a new time from 8:30 till 9. In other states, The Whistler will be heard at the same time as always. Featured in tonight's story were Joan Banks and Jack Petruzzi. The Whistler was produced by George W. Allen and directed by Gordon Hughes, with story by Edward Bloodworth and music by Wilbur Hatch, and was transmitted to our troops overseas by the Armed Forces Radio Service. This is Marvin Miller speaking. 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

We had a party last night. It's one of the places in the worst shape. You know how it is. You leave things overnight, takes twice as long to put them right. A bit like forgetting to watch your weight. Still, I watch mine every morning with the Kellogg's Special K breakfast. 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
0: Jell-O duck. 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
2: We had a party last night. 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

0: Earth people eat. They eat a great many of these. 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
5: 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Yes, sirree.
3: And now Lucille Ball with Richard Denning as Liz and George Cooper. Two people who live together and like it. As we look in on the Coopers this morning, they're at breakfast. And from the way Liz is looking at George, she is either madly in love or has some ulterior motive in mind.
7: George.
8: Hmm?
7: You look so pretty in that blue shirt.
8: Now stop the flattery, because you're not getting that new dress that's advertised in the paper.
7: Oh, did you see the ad?
8: Yes. Someone had cleverly pasted it on the bathroom mirror.
7: Oh, those stores will do anything to sell merchandise.
8: They're shameless.
7: Yeah, well, George, now that fate has stepped in and brought the dress to your attention, may I buy it to wear to the club dance Saturday? It's only
8: $89.50. Please, Liz, not while I'm drinking coffee. $89.50 for one dress?
7: Well, maybe I could do without the stole. Then it would only be $69.50.
8: $20 for that roller towel with fringe?
7: It happens to be crocheted with gold tassels on it. It's a steal.
8: I thought it was a stole.
7: Never mind. Do I get it? I'll give you three to answer yes. One, two, three. 4, 5, 6. 7, 8.
8: Save your breath, Liz.
7: Oh, I'm going to get that dress, George Cooper, by hook or crook.
8: Well, it'll have to be by crook. You're not going to hook me for it.
7: Okay, you're forcing me into a life of crime. I'm going upstairs and get my burglar's mask and a bobby.
8: Jimmy.
7: You burgle your way and I'll burgle mine. Goodbye.
8: See you in jail.

0: I'll get it, Katie.
1: Liz, girl, hello.
0: Oh, hi, Iris. Come on in. Sit down.
1: Well, apparently I've stumbled into the nest of the bluebird of happiness. What's eating you?
0: Oh, George won't let me have the new dress for the dance Saturday. I'll have to go in my old green dress. I've worn that 3 times.
1: 5, but who counts?
0: Go on, make jokes.
1: Look, you come along with me, Liz, and you'll forget all about your troubles.
0: Where are you going?
1: To a radio broadcast. Everybody wins with Happy Hal Brubaker.
0: Oh, that sounds ginger peachy.
1: Come on. Maybe you'll win enough money to buy a new dress.
0: Well,
1: who knows? Maybe you'll even be chosen queen for the morning.
0: Queen for the morning?
1: Uh-huh. It's only a local show. They can't afford to make you queen for the whole day.
2: Oh. Quiet, everybody. We're going on the air.
1: Yes, it was exciting, Liz.
0: No, I don't know what I'm doing here.
2: Once again, it's time for Everybody Wins. And here's your MC, Happy Hal Brubaker.
3: Hello, hello, hello, hello, hello, hello! Welcome to Everybody Wins. We're going to have a lot of fun and give away some wonderful prizes. In fact, we have twice as many prizes as usual today because on last week's Everybody Wins, nobody won.
0: Why don't they call it Everybody Loses?
3: Why don't you keep your big mouth shut? 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If you notice a difference, write and tell us, as we've never found anyone who can do this test. And now for the goody part of our show. Our first contestant today is going to be the redhead in the audience with the reddest hair. And here's our winner in the first row.
0: Me?
3: To you.
0: Oh, but maybe someone has redder hair than mine.
3: Oh, come now.
4: Are you kidding, sister?
0: What do you mean?
4: At home, I'm a redhead. Next to you, I'm a brunette. You must give a hen a rinse, a hen a rinse.
0: Now, just a minute.
3: Yeah, come on up here, madam. You have a chance to win $500.
0: I don't care. No one can talk to me like $500?
3: Yeah, that's right. Come right up here on the stage.
0: Oh.
3: Now, if you can answer a question correctly, you win. What's your name?
0: Mrs. George Cooper.
3: That's right, and you win $500!
0: I do? Iris, I can get that dress now.
3: You bet you can, and here's your money.
0: Oh, thank you.
3: But there's one little catch to it.
0: What's that?
3: In order to keep this check for $500, you have to cash it.
0: Oh, that's all right.
3: In the next 25 minutes.
0: Oh.
3: You have to be back here with the money before the program is over.
0: Come on, Iris, let's go to the bank and get...
3: One more thing.
0: What is it? You're wasting my time.
3: You have to cash the check without telling anyone. It's a stunt for Everybody Wins.
0: Oh, you can trust me.
3: I'm sure I can. But we hired someone to go along with you, and it would be a shame to cheat him out of a job.
0: Oh.
3: Here he is. Now, if you start to say the wrong thing, he'll say... Yes, he will. All right, Mrs. Cooper, you'd better get going. Now, you have 23 minutes to get the $500.
0: Well, there's no hurry, Mr. Brubaker. I haven't really been fair with you. I should have told you. My husband is a banker, and I can go right down to the bank and cash this check.
3: Mrs. Cooper, I haven't been very fair either. This program went on the air at 3 o'clock, and that's when the bank's closed.
0: Ah! Well, don't just sit there, Iris. Start running. We have to get to the bank before they leave.
1: So do I.
0: Oh, good. There's a guard inside the door. See?
1: I've never seen that one before.
0: No. Open the door, please.
1: He's shaking his head and pointing to the clock.
0: I know what time it is. Open the door. Open this door.
1: But listen, he's trying to say something.
5: You have to send a status bar on the Downs and Bramble set of orders.
0: What? What did he say?
1: Either I'm not a good lip reader or he's using some pretty strong language.
0: Oh, I see George in there. You, George! George! We've got to get in! We've got to check!
1: Oh, I forgot about our watchdog. Oh, George sees you. Here he comes.
6: Hey, what's going on here? Liz, Iris.
0: George, dear, would you cash a check for me?
6: Well, if I have it on me, how much do you want? Five, ten?
0: $500.
6: Well, I don't know if... $500?
0: Yes, and hurry, please.
6: $500? Oh, now, where would you get... Liz, you weren't serious about that burglary business this morning. This isn't forged, is it?
0: Look, George, I have to get back in 25 minutes. Oh, sorry.
6: What's this?
0: Oh, George, meet Mr. This is my husband, George.
6: How do you do?
7: What's the trouble, George boy? Well, Liz, Lotus Bud.
1: Oh, Rudolph, thank goodness you're here. Would you please cash this check for Liz?
7: Why, I'd be glad to.
1: Oh, Rudolph, you're a lamb. You're just a lamb.
7: You bring it in as soon as the bank opens in the morning.
1: Ah, you old goat.
7: Old?
0: This is terribly important.
7: And why, pray?
0: Well, you see, Iris and I went down to the... Oh, I'm sorry.
6: What's this all about, Liz?
0: If I can just cash this check in the next... Oh, I'm sorry.
1: Oh, Liz, we've spent 10 minutes already.
0: Mr. Atterbury, cash this check for me, please.
7: Sorry, Liz.
1: Give me one good reason why.
7: I'll tell you exactly why I can't cash this check. You see? Oh, I'm sorry. What do you mean?
8: I got carried away.
7: There is a state law that banks close at 3 o'clock. Even if I wanted to cash the check, I couldn't.
0: Iris, look. Right over there on that table. Money. Stacks and stacks of beautiful green money.
1: I see it.
0: I'm going to take one of those $500 bills.
6: Oh, no, you're not.
0: Oh, yes, I am. All right, everybody. This is a stick-up. Raise your hands and line up against the wall.
7: Liz.
0: I'll shoot the first one that tries to stop me.
7: Liz.
0: Put your hands up.
7: All right. Now may I finish?
0: Yes.
7: You haven't got a gun.
0: Oh, I thought it was too easy.
1: We're wasting time, Liz.
0: How much time have we got left?
1: 12 minutes. Come on, there's plenty of places to cash checks besides banks.
0: Okay, let's go. Thanks a lot, you big misers.

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0: And now back to Lucille Ball in My Favorite Husband. As we look in on the Coopers again, Liz and Iris have just left the bank to try to find another place to cash the $500 check from Everybody Wins, which Liz can keep if she can cash it in the next 15 minutes. George and Mr. Atterbury prepare to return to their work.
2: George, boy, have the other employees gone home?
3: Yes.
2: Good. We can turn on the radio. I wouldn't want anyone to know we go over the books with Arthur Godfrey.
4: Thank you, Mrs. Malone, for being such a good sport and jumping off the high ladder with an umbrella. You missed the mattress, so you don't get a prize. But thanks anyway, and we hope that little old leg of yours mends soon.
2: Oh, gad, boy, that's that awful Happy Hal Brubaker.
4: Well, folks, we still haven't heard from Mrs. George Cooper.
3: Mrs. George Cooper?
4: I guess she's having more trouble than she thought with that check for $500, which she can keep if she cashes it.
5: Oh, gad!
6: That's why Liz couldn't tell us what it was.
5: You numbskull! Why didn't you cash it for her?
6: Why didn't I? Well, why didn't you, you big fat dope?
5: What?
6: Sir?
7: That's better.
5: Fill your pockets with money, boy. We've got to find those girls.
8: Where'll we go, Iris? Where'll we go?
9: There, right down the street. See that sign?
8: Where?
9: Do you need money?
8: Oh, yes. That's the first time I ever saw in neon.
9: Let's go in. I'll borrow $500 and cash your check for you.
8: Okay.
10: Ah, good afternoon. Do you need money?
9: Yes. I'd like to borrow $500, please.
10: Of course. Just put your signature here.
9: Oh, there.
10: Fine. And now we count out 1, 2, 3, 4, 5 $100 bills.
9: Is that all?
10: That's all.
8: My goodness. I certainly was mistaken about places like this.
10: Of course you were. Now I deduct the interest and the carrying charges, and here's your money. $14.32.
8: What?
10: And you pay us back at the rate of $50 a week for 36 weeks.
9: $14?
8: She has to give me $500.
10: Oh, why didn't you say so? If you want $500, you have to borrow $13,000.
8: Skip it. We don't need money that bad. Come on, Iris.
9: Well, how much time do we have left?
8: 6 minutes.
9: We're dead.
8: No, we have one more chance. Old Mr. Trimble at the grocery. He'll cash it for me if he's got it.
9: Good. Look out.
8: What?
9: Step back in the doorway, Liz.
8: Well, what's the matter?
9: Look, running down the street. George and Rudolph.
8: Oh, that's all we need. If they find us, they'll make us tell them where we got the check, and that'll kill the rest of our time.
9: Quick, into the taxi at the curb.
8: Okay.
11: Liz!
8: Trimble's grocery store driver.
9: As fast as you can go.
8: Mr. Trimble, you've got to help me.
11: Mrs. Cooper and Mrs. Atterbury. Oh, how nice to see you.
8: Hi. Hi, hi. Mr. Trimble, will you cash a check for me?
11: Why, sure. Oh, say, Mrs. Cooper, I'm glad you dropped in.
8: Well, thank you.
11: You know that eggplant I sold you last week?
8: Yes.
11: How did that cook up?
8: Oh, fine. Now, here's the
11: check. You know, I was worried about that. When you left the store, I said to Martha, and that's my wife, Martha.
8: Yes, I know.
11: Martha, I said I shouldn't have sold Mrs. Cooper that eggplant. It was a mite mushy.
8: Yeah, well, it was fine. Look, I want you to cash a check for me, and I'm in a terrible hurry.
11: Oh, well, why didn't you say so? If you're in a hurry, you shouldn't stand there jawing.
1: I think his head's a mite mushy.
8: Never mind. Here's the check, Mr. Trimble. Do you think you can cash it?
11: Let me see. Oh, sure, I can handle this.
8: Oh, good.
11: We done a big business today.
8: That's wonderful.
11: Mm-hmm. Well, let's get in the cash drawer here. That's to tell me when anyone's in the cash drawer. Now, let me see here. Mm-hmm. 10, 20... 30 and 50. That's one. 150.
8: 250.
11: 350. Please, I'll get all mixed up. Let's see now. 150. 250. 350. 450. 475. Yes, sir. Here she is. $5.
8: $5? Mr. Trimble, look at that check again.
11: Hmm? Oh, my mistake. $50.
1: No, look again, Pop.
11: $500? Oh, dear. Oh, let me sit down.
8: Oh, well, thanks anyway, Mr. Trimble. Iris, I guess we may as well give up and go back to the station.
7: Well, we lost them, Mr. Atterbury. They got into that cab all right.
12: Oh, those idiots.
7: Oh, what'll we do now?
12: What time is it?
7: 27 minutes past 3.
12: We still have 3 minutes. Let's go down to the radio station and see if they're there.
13: Eating contest is Mrs. Fruhauser, who ate 16 pies. Your prize, Mrs. Fruhauser, is a deluxe dinner. All you can eat at the fanciest restaurant in town, and you can use it any time before tomorrow morning. Oh, ladies and gentlemen, here comes Mrs. Cooper. Let's see if she cashed that check and gets to keep the $500. How about a hand for her? Well, Mrs. Cooper, how'd you make out?
8: I didn't. I still have the check.
13: Oh, that's a shame. Well, you have 2 whole minutes left.
8: Whoopee.
13: Now, don't give up. Maybe someone in our studio audience will cash it for you.
8: Oh, sure. Will everybody who has $500 in his pocket please stand up? That's what I thought.
13: You still have 1.5 minutes. Can't you think of something to do?
8: I certainly can. Here's what I'm going to do.
9: Please don't tear up the check.
8: Why not? I might as well have the satisfaction. There. I will now throw $500 worth of confetti into the orchestra. Here you are, boys. Spend it wisely.
13: 1 minute to go.
8: To go where?
14: Liz! Liz! Liz!
12: Oh, there you are. Thank goodness. We're in time. We've got the money here. $500.
9: Oh, no!
12: Well, where's the check?
9: Check?
12: Yes. Where is it?
9: There, sprinkled among the band members.
14: You tore up the check?
9: I didn't think I could cash it anywhere.
13: 45 seconds to go.
9: Oh.
12: Don't stand there sniveling. Pick up the pieces. We'll glue it back together.
13: 40 seconds.
12: Iris, George, let's get busy. Into the band. To the band. Get it.
13: You're 30 seconds.
12: Give them to me and I'll fit them together.
9: Here.
13: You're 25 seconds.
12: Well, here's one corner. 500, no sense. Hal, Baker. The brew is missing. We have it all but one piece, part of the signature.
8: Oh, look around, everybody.
4: In 10 seconds.
8: I'm looking.
6: So am I.
4: In 9 seconds. 8 seconds. 7 seconds.
12: Down on your knees, everyone.
4: 6 seconds. 5 seconds. 3, 2, 1.
8: I found it.
4: Oh, I'm so sorry.
8: Oh, no.
7: Oh, almost, Liz, almost.
15: I was going to buy my new dress with the money.
4: Hey, Mrs. Cooper, now that it's over, old Meanie Brubaker has something to ask you.
15: What?
4: Why didn't you ask the man who went along with you if he could cash the check?
15: What do you mean?
4: He had $500 with him all the time with instructions to cash the check if you asked him.
15: Why, you dirty...
7: That's the dirtiest trick I ever heard of.
4: Oh, I'm a meanie. I'm sorry I don't have anything for you.
7: Well, I have something for you. Take this.
12: Adam George, boy!
8: George.
15: Thank you, George. That was worth $500.
7: It was worth $589.50.
15: You mean I...
7: Yes, go ahead and buy yourself that new dress.
15: Oh, George, you're my very favorite husband.

0: Yes, Lucille, what's the score tonight?
1: Tonight, Robert, I'm going literary. I am a famous and cultured lady novelist, and you are interviewing me on the socio-political implications of my latest manuscript. A little implication music, Wilbur.
0: How do you do?
2: Hello there.
0: I'm looking for the famous novelist Elizabeth Doppelfinger Hoppenschmeiss.
2: Elizabeth Doppelfinger Hoppenschmeiss?
0: Yes.
2: Speaking.
0: You?
2: Yes, I am she.
0: Well, I want to talk to you about your new novel.
2: Oh, yes. And what was the name of that?
0: Well, as near as I can pronounce it, it's Gravesnik Plods Trudnikrol.
2: That's right.
0: Oh, well, how did you arrive at that title?
2: Well, are we alone?
0: Yes.
2: I got my fingers one key too far over on the typewriter.
0: No.
2: Yes. It was supposed to be Jell-O Wins Again.
0: Well, tell me, how do you get the ideas for your novels?
2: Well, it isn't easy. I think of a good picture for the book cover. And then I write a story around it.
0: Oh?
2: Yes. For instance, if you would like me to extemporize...
0: Please do.
2: Oh, thank you. Well, now, take you. Ooh, that's a good idea. Come here.
0: Now, just...
2: strictly business, huh? Well, what would you like to see more than anything else on a book cover?
0: A bowl of Jell-O.
2: You would?
0: Yes, Jell-O with its six delicious flavors. Strawberry, raspberry, cherry, orange, lemon, and lime.
2: Yes.
0: Jell-O that makes you think of the real ripe fruit itself.
2: You don't have a feel for the romantic novel. Kiss me. Now, what would you like to see?
0: Jell-O, because the flavor is locked in and can't get out with your first delectable spoonful. Jell-O with the big red letters on the box.
2: Oh, he's a stubborn one, isn't he? Kiss me again.
0: Now, look, you can kiss me from now until doomsday, and you won't be able to change my mind.
2: Who cares? Think of the fun I'll have trying.

0: 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Tonight's transcribed program was produced and directed by Jess Oppenheimer, who wrote the script, with Madeline Pugh and Bob Carroll Jr. Original music was composed by Marlon Skiles and conducted by Wilbur Hatch.
1: Henry, and on our honeymoon, too.
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0: You folks ever hear of a town called Dos Rios? Like as not, you haven't. But being that I'm a town's lawyer, I'd like to tell you about Dos Rios. A sprawling, lusty, and raw-boned frontier town. All kinds of folks here. Although some of them aren't all bad, there are some of them who aren't all good. Take my last case. Cherokee O'Bannon, ex-medicine man and now owner of the town livery stable, was with me, just jogging along the west bank of El Toro Creek, flapping his jaws like he most always does.
1: Listen to me, my junior Blackstone. In court, you're dull and unromantic. But outside of a courtroom, with your back humped for trouble and your fists flying, then, my boy, there isn't a woman of the opposite sex who doesn't sigh her heart out to be crushed in those two manly arms.
0: Doggone you, Cherokee. Don't let me hear you saying anything that even sounds like that where Libby Fillmore can hear you.
1: Oh, of course not, Chad. I'm as close-mouthed as a sphinx. Famous statue, you know.
0: Good enough.
1: But if Libby has agreed to become Mrs. Remington, would you kindly explain just why you're riding along with your roving eye riveted on that bit of feminine fluff and pulchritude, driving that one-horse shay on the other side of the creek?
0: Well, so you noticed her too, huh? And at your age. You know, you're really a good advertisement for your Cherokee Indian rattlesnake oil.
1: Certainly. Guaranteed to build red blood.
0: Well, the young lady yonder has nothing to do with... Hey!
1: Latitude, Chad. Someone's shooting at that girl.
0: And those shots have spooked the girl's horse. He's running away.
1: My goodness. That damsel's not merely in distress, Chad. She's in trouble. Come on.
0: Cherokee, I'll take care of the damsel. You light out after that sneaking drag dodger. Now go on. Pound up that dust. I'm taking out after that runaway rig.

0: Oh. Oh, now. Slow down. Please slow down.
1: Hey, hey, watch out. You're heading that buggy straight for the creek.
0: What? Oh, slow there. What did you say?
1: Don't try and jump. I'll get alongside and grab the bridle.
0: Hurry. He'll drown me.
2: Yeah, slow. Now, easy there. Stand by.
0: Oh, my goodness, this is awful. Oh, I don't know what I should have done if you hadn't come along.
3: You'd probably gone swimming, I guess. Huh, you any idea, miss, who fired those shots at you?
0: None. None at all.
3: Have anything with you that a road agent might want? I mean, money or valuables, anything like that?
0: No, but you sound as if you might be a marshal or sheriff or something with all those questions.
3: You're pretty close. I'm a lawyer. Dos Rios' only lawyer.
0: Lawyer? Then you must be the man I was driving over to see. You're Chad Remington.
3: I guess there's nothing to say but guilty as charged, Your Honor. Chad Remington at your service.
0: Mr. Remington, I'm Marie Hoxie. Miss Marie Hoxie. Mm-hmm. When can I see you?
3: Well, it seems to me you're seeing me right now. Although I don't usually conduct my law business standing in a creek next to a rig with three bullet holes through the dashboard.
0: And never having talked to a lawyer before, I really wouldn't know. But if you wouldn't mind lifting me out of here, carrying me back to the bank.
3: Oh, really? Miss Hoxie, ease up a little, will you? Your arms are choking me. Let go of my neck.
0: I'm so sorry.
3: Thanks. Look, I'll tell you what, I sent Cherokee up in those rocks to
0: Cherokee?
3: See...
0: Cherokee?
3: Yeah, Cherokee O'Bannon. He owns a livery stable in town. If you don't mind, you can take his horse and he can patch his carriage together and bring it back to his stable.
0: Why, surely. Anything you say.
3: Oh, good. Since you're soaked from the splashing you've had when we get back to Dos Rios, you better get a hotel room and change your clothes.
0: You're the most thoughtful man.
3: Thanks, Miss Hoxie.
0: Lawyers all so formal. My friends call me Marie, Chad.
3: Well, what would you have done? I lifted Marie out of that battered rig and carried her back up to the road. Whatever scent she was wearing smelled like... Well, I guess it had a French name and cost $25 an ounce. Effective. Very effective. With Marie wet and the air cold, I didn't do much talking on the way to Dos Rios. She took a room in the hotel and said she'd meet me at my office within an hour. That hour gave me a chance to do a little thinking.
4: Great Jupiter's ghosts and sundry sepulchers, Chad. If you refuse help, Marie Hoxie, you're just cutting off your nose to spite her face. Her pretty little face.
3: I don't know, Cherokee. Something about this sounds a little fishy. Did you notice the dash of that buggy, the holes the slugs made?
4: Oh, I can't say that I did, my bucolic barrister. Why?
3: Well, the splinters are all outside.
4: Outside? My boy, why waste time looking at the outside of a splinter when you can be regaling your optics on the outside of Miss Hoxie? What grace, what charm, what curves, what curves.
3: And besides, those holes look mighty small.
4: Those aren't holes, Chad. Those things are called pores.
3: Look, you old reprobate, I'm talking about the dashboard of that buggy, and you're talking about something entirely different.
4: Indeed I am. Indeed I am.
3: And something else. It's almost 2 hours since she said she'd be here in 1 hour. No, sir, Cherokee, you know what I'm going to do? I'm going to walk down to that hotel and tell Marie Hoxie I'm not interested in her or her case. Believe me, Miss Marie, I'm not at all put out about you being a little late. I just came down to the hotel to see if there was anything I could do to help you.
0: There's a lot you can do to help. You're so tall and so strong-looking that... Well, here. Sit down. Over here. Because... What I have to tell you is in complete confidence, and I don't want anybody outside to hear it.
3: Outside?
0: You saw that man shooting at me today, didn't you?
3: Well, I did hear the shots.
0: Chad, believe me, I won't be safe until I get back the map to the Lost Continent mine.
3: Map to the... No, look, Marie, if I'm going to be of any help to you at all, you better start from the beginning.
0: You will forgive me, but I just seem to be all at loose ends. Well, my father, Dan Hawks, he's a mining engineer.
3: I see.
0: After 3 years of looking, he finally relocated the Lost Continent mine. Mapped it. Went back to Leadville, where I was waiting for him.
3: Well, how did he lose the map?
0: It was stolen. And we know who stole it.
3: If you know who stole the map, why did you come here to Dos Rios to see me?
0: We had the man arrested, and he's in jail now, but we never did find the map.
3: And you want me to go back to Leadville and play detective?
0: Oh, no, Chad, of course not. But the man who stole it has a brother living here in Dos Rios, and we're as sure can be that he sent that map down here to him.
3: Who's this brother?
0: What we heard, he's a professional gambler. Name of Folsom.
3: Pharaoh Jack?
0: Why, you look surprised. Don't you believe me?
3: Marie, I hate to disappoint you, but as much as I sympathize with your problem, yours is scarcely a case for a cowtown lawyer. I'm sorry.
0: Jack.

0: of them. Yours is scarcely a case for a cowtown lawyer. I'm sorry.
1: Chad, don't go yet.
0: Yeah?
1: Don't you see? Don't you understand? There's no one I can turn to.
0: You're making it a little difficult.
1: Chad, please. Please don't walk out on me now. You've got to help me. You can have everything and anything you want.
0: You better sit down.
1: I suppose I had.
0: Do you have any ideas how I can get that paper for you?
1: It's worth $5,000 to us, if you do.
0: Maria, I've got to admit I can't do any thinking at all that close to your perfume, so you take off that negligee, whatever you call it, and put on a dress, and by the time you're through, I'll be back here with my answer.
1: Chad,
0: no, I'll be seeing you, Marie. Later. As I asked before, what would you have done? I headed for the street where Cherokee was waiting anxiously to get that perfume out of my head, or blood, some fresh air into my lungs. We were walking along just leaving the hotel, and Cherokee was voicing his disgust with me loud and volubly.
2: I'm starting to believe that you're a fair prospect for the booby hatch, if you consider turning her down. $5,000 in that. That radiant. That...
0: Hey.
2: Chad, that shot just missed me.
0: It didn't miss me.
2: Huh? I don't notice any punctures in your epidermis.
0: No, I mean that one little shot just made me decide to try and locate the map of the lost continent mine.
2: Well, I never believed in looking a gift horse in the teeth. Would you mind explaining to me why you've undergone this change of mind? Or could it be change of heart?
0: That little lead slug convinced me that there's more to this than is exposed to the eye. And now, if you look who just came out of the hotel, you'll have the rest of your answer.
2: Out of the... Well, that's Farrell Jack, the gambler. Say, isn't he the one you said, Marie?
0: He's the one, all right. And believe me, Mr. O'Bannon, we're finding that map if we have to tear Dos Rios apart plank by plank and dobe brick by dobe brick.
3: We'll return to the exciting second act of our Frontier Town adventure in just about 1 minute.

0: And now, Frontier Town.
1: Well, with that shot from the general direction of the hotel going past my ear a little too close for comfort, and then seeing Pharaoh Jack Folsom leaving the hotel, I decided the better part of valor would be to get off the street before the sheriff and a crowd collected. So I went back to the hotel. Leaving Cherokee to wait for me down the corridor a few feet, once again I knocked on the lovely Marie's door.
2: Oh, it's you.
1: Why, were you expecting someone else? I thought you were a stranger in Dos Rios, Marie.
2: I am. It's just that I didn't expect you back this soon.
1: May I come in?
2: Certainly.
1: Young lady, I've decided to take your case.
2: Oh, that's wonderful, Chad, wonderful.
1: Well, $5,000 is a lot of money, so I also decided I'd take part of that now.
2: Now?
1: Taking you at your own word, you said anything and everything. I'm asking for some money, down.
2: Well, you didn't expect me to have the $5,000 with me.
1: I'll take what I can get.
2: Oh. Well, if that's the way it is, that's the way it'll have to be, I suppose.
1: And you suppose correctly.
2: Well, if the money's all you're interested in.
1: The way this case may turn out, I need to put a little aside to assure myself a proper funeral. Now, you better go open that purse of yours, Marie, before I change my mind again. Although Miss Hoxie's pocketbook was fat and bulging, she only managed to produce $100. While the bag was open, I did manage to peek inside, and what I saw in there satisfied me that this was my kind of case. As soon as I left Marie's room, I beckoned to Cherokee, and we took advantage of being in the hotel by easing ourselves into Folsom.

0: room. I don't mind saying that I was more than a bit surprised when, tucked inside one of his frilly shirts, I found the map to the Lost Continent mine. Careless of him, wasn't it? But then I guess gamblers always do take chances. Then instead of turning the map over to my client and demanding the rest of the fee, I grabbed Cherokee and hurried back to my office.
1: Mr. Remington, I am by nature a very patient man. But with that gorgeous creature waiting to hand you the best part of $5,000, why in the name of Gilhooly's goats don't you give her the map and collect the long green folding wherewithal?
0: I don't know yet exactly. All I know for sure is that in the bottom of her little pocketbook, I spotted a 25 caliber handgun.
1: 25 caliber?
0: 25 caliber, a little gun. A gun which shoots small slugs and make little holes. Holes that I think will match those in the dashboard of the buggy she was driving.
1: You mean to stand there with your mouth hanging out trying to say that she shot it herself?
0: I'm just meaning to say that for the time being, I'm going to make what seems to be an exact copy of this map and put it back where we found the original one. Before sneaking back upstairs to Folsom's room, I left Cherokee downstairs in the dinky little lobby under strict orders to stall Folsom should he return by every legal means. And then, just as I had the altered copy of the map safely stowed away in Folsom's shirt, I heard a commotion starting down in the lobby. I closed Folsom's door and raced down the steps two at a time.
2: I thought you forget it. O'Bannon, I've given you three to get your hands off of me. Do you understand?
1: Bob Farrow, I'm positively guaranteeing the two bottles of my genuine
2: One.
1: Cherokee Indian rattlesnake oil will not only change
2: Two.
1: Your luck, but will absolutely positively...
2: Three! Out. All right, I warn you!
0: Now, just a minute, Folsom. Why don't you pick on someone your own size and age?
2: You better keep out of this, Remington.
0: I should? Why?
2: Because if you don't, I'm going to knock your teeth back down your throat.
0: What was that again about wanting to perform a little dental work on me?
2: You heard me. I told you to keep out of this.
0: Well, I'm in it, and I'm staying in. Unless you think you can knock me out of it.
2: Why, you loud mouth.
0: Well, Farrow, you rattled my teeth, but that's all. What you meant was something more like this.
1: Chad, my boy, I'm as proud of you as a new head of hair. He won't wake up for a week.
2: Oh, won't I? We'll soon see about that.
0: Farrow, you're a glutton for punishment.
2: You think so?
0: Come on, Cherokee. Help me straighten up this lobby and then we'll...
1: Chad, look out. He's got his gun.
0: Oh, you double deal. Just for that, Folsom, I'm taking your gun with me. If you ever want it again, you know where to find me, up at my office. If you'll only listen a minute, Cherokee, I'll explain as much as I can to you.
1: You mean if you're able to. Actually precipitating a fight. Right in a public hotel.
0: You used the right word when you said precipitate, because now I'm sure that Marie Hoxie knows I'm working on her case. Well, didn't you see her watching from up at the head of the stairs?
1: You mean you did that to impress her?
0: No. Oh, I did it in the hope that now she'll have to make her next move, which she just did.
1: Just did?
0: She just did. If you hadn't been so busy talking, you might have seen her go over into the Western Union office. And unless I miss my guess, Cherokee, we'll be having visitors. Some mighty interesting visitors before very long.
1: Chad, whether you like it or not, I've got to have a libation. Practically locked up in this office with you for 6 hours just waiting has taxed my nerves beyond the bounds of
0: even... Shh, quiet, Cherokee. Someone coming up the stairs.
1: Someone coming? By the ever-living George, so there is.
0: Come in.
3: Dad, I do hope you don't mind my coming here this time of night.
1: My dear young lady, you not alone deprecate our perspicacity, but you do yourself a great injustice. Here, let me get you a chair.
0: You're right about Folsom having that map.
3: Oh, is that so?
0: I thought you'd be more surprised.
3: You've got the map I wanted.
0: I just told you that Folsom had it.
3: I'm telling you I don't believe it.
0: You're smarter than I thought you were, Marie. You happen to notice the map you found in his room isn't complete?
3: I don't know what you're talking about.
0: I know what you were talking about when you said anything and everything, I think.
3: Perhaps you've done too much thinking, Mr. Remington.
1: Say now, please, don't leave so soon. Why, this barren little barrister's office hasn't smelled so good since it's opened. Livery stable, you know.
3: Oh, I'm not leaving. But fortunately, my father arrived in town, and perhaps he'd better talk to you. Father, come on in.
4: I was hoping we wouldn't have any trouble. But now, you gentlemen had better sit down.
0: Just arrived in town, Mr. Hoxie?
4: Never mind. You got that lost continent map, and we want it.
0: I rather expected you after I saw your beautiful daughter slip into the Western Union office. If you happen to think it's strange that a lawyer should have his office over a livery stable, that's the reason. Wonderful view of the entire street.
4: If you're a smart lawyer, Remington, you'll dig up the map. Quick.
0: So many people seem to want this map, but it should be worth a great deal more than $5,000.
4: Oh, so that's your play, huh? Think you're going to hold us up and gouge a bankroll out of us?
0: Well, since I didn't take the other things Marie offered me, it seems I'm entitled to a higher fee. After all, this was riskier than I thought. Someone shot at me, didn't you, Marie?
1: Ted, you mean to sit there and say you think that
4: beautiful... Shut up, flannel mouth. Remington, I'm not planning on being here in town very long. Maybe two more minutes. You got one to hand over that map.
0: Oh, it's too bad you're leaving so soon, but I can't say I blame you. If your partner, Pharaoh Jack Folsom, happens to see you in Dos Rios, there's apt to be a little shooting affair.
4: Maybe you are smart. Folsom was my partner, but that map belongs to me.
0: To me? Not to us, you and your enchanting daughter? You're pretty smart yourself, Hoxie, if that is your name. Hiring Marie to pose as your daughter and come down here to get that map because Folsom had never seen her.
1: She's not his daughter? Why, of all the cheap chicanery?
0: All right, now look. Now that you know that I know where you stand, and since this is just a business deal, why don't you let your money do the talking for you?
4: Any talk from now on this 45's gonna do.
0: Oh, too bad Marie didn't have a 45.
3: What are you...
0: That little handgun you let her carry gave me my first tip. Right from the time I saw those holes she shot through the dashboard just to make me think she was in trouble. And then when she threw that shot at me from the hotel...
4: Remington, I mean it. I'm going to kill you to get back that map.
0: You see, Marie? He'll kill me just to double-cross Jack Folsom. Then I wouldn't be surprised if he killed you.
4: Are you turning over that map?
0: I guess I'll have to. Won't I, Farrell?
5: Drop that gun, Remington.
4: Where did you...
5: Drop it.
1: You folks, kind folks, don't mind. This office is getting so crowded, I think I'll leave.
2: You take one more step, Cherokee, and you will leave. Later, honey, shut up.
1: That's what I said. I'm staying.
0: You know, Farrell, I just had a hunch if this double-dealing vulture you're in partners with ever arrived in Dos Rios, you'd pick up his scent faster than a bird dog.
2: Never mind him. I want my map back.
0: Oh, this is getting more confusing than ever. It's a matter of pure and simple justice. I don't know who to give the map to now.
3: Well, maybe this will make your mind up for you. Here, I've got the money I promised you in my bag.
2: Nobody's buying that map, do you understand me?
3: Why not? Chad can use this money just as well as... All right, Folsom, drop that gun.
1: Why, the little filly's turned into a ferocious firebrand.
0: Don't doggone it, Marie. Don't you know that little popgun's going to get you into trouble sooner or later?
3: Folsom, drop that gun.
2: Why, sure. I guess I know when I'm...
6: You dirty double-crosser, let go of my wrist.
1: Chad! Hoxie's gun! It's on your desk!
0: That's enough, Folsom. I've given you a better chance than you gave her. I didn't have to, miss. Cherokee, get his gun and cover them both.
1: My pleasure, Chad. Here, give me that.
0: Oh, Marie, don't you know you should always take your attorney's advice?
3: What?
0: Told you that gun was going to get you into trouble.
3: Chad, it hurts.
0: I'm going to take you to the doctor's now. Here, let me lift you up.
3: You remember what I told you?
0: What was that?
3: This is doing the hard way. I knew I'd end up with you holding me in your arms.

0: What's wrong with you today, Cherokee?
1: The air's wonderful, the birds are singing, the fish are all jumping in El Toro Creek, and you just haven't opened your mouth for a half hour.
2: My cold-blooded counselor, you grieve me and fill me with bitter disappointment.
1: How's that again?
2: Here we are, perched on the backs of these high-priced equines, riding along El Toro Creek Road in the very same place where just a week ago your roving eye spotted Marie Hoxie.
1: Uh-huh.
2: You sat there supinely in the saddle making casual comments about the climate and the flora and the fauna. Have you no heart? No red blood in your veins? Never mind, I'll tell you. What you probably need is a double dose of Dr. O'Bannon's famous Cherokee Indian rattlesnake oil.
1: At least you don't need it. The memory of Miss Hoxie's perfume seems to act on you like a tonic.
2: That reminds me, Chad.
1: Hmm?
2: Did you ever find out if Pharaoh Jack Folsom ever did have a brother in prison over in Leadville?
1: Well, Judge Fillmore found out for me. He hadn't even got a brother. Dan Peacock, alias Dan Hoxie, gave that Lost Continent map to Pharaoh Jack after he'd won it in a stud game in lieu of cash.
2: You mean he didn't realize how valuable it was, the fool?
1: Oh, he didn't even know it was a Lost Continent mine until later. Then when he found out, he tried to get it back from Pharaoh and couldn't. Then's when he decided to double-cross him and hire Marie to pose as his daughter.
2: What do you think's going to happen to the curvaceous charmer?
1: Oh, Marie? Well, from what the judge tells me, whenever they release her from the hospital, she's due for about 5 years at the state's expense.
2: 5 years? Well, by that time, she will have reached the full bloom of beautiful maturity.
1: No doubt. And if you lay off the libations of that rattlesnake oil, you may still be around to greet her, you old fake.
2: Well, my boy, even in me, hope springs eternal.

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Be sure to be with us again, this time 1 week from today, for another fine action-adventure story with your favorite young Western star, Tex Chandler. Frontier Town came to you from Hollywood.

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5: Unsolved Mysteries,

An old saying is, dead men tell no tales. Nothing could be farther from the truth. In the United States alone, there are several cases on record in which the police, after finding no clue upon which to work, have been led directly to the murderer by a force which, for want of a better name, we call supernatural.

0: Washington Square. An old residential district which has stood still and aloof as the rest of the city has rushed on in the mad whirl of modernism. The houses still have iron railings before them. The street lamps are few and far between. The causeway is cobbled, uneven and hard to walk on. Not a house but has its five or six steps leading up to the front door. And pull bells have not yet been replaced by the shrill ringing electric bells. A soft snow falls, softening the harsh outlines of the buildings, sidewalk and street. Parking lawn and these are all one, a wavy blanket of glistening white. A light shows in number 21, where Jack Hunter addresses a strange company of guests.
1: Now, everyone please make yourselves as comfortable as possible. Cigarettes in that lacquer box, cigars in the humidor. You'll find drinks to your taste in that cabinet. I'm going to stand here, if you don't mind, and explain this, well, rather unusual situation.
2: I've simply been on pins and needles ever since I received your letter.
1: Yes, I can believe that. Putting it as simply as possible, every one of you, ladies and gentlemen, has at some time or another lived in this house. Sometime during the past 32 years.
3: I lived here in 1911, for exactly four nights.
2: Well, that's one night longer than I would stay. I insisted that George move me out the third night. I couldn't stand it.
1: I believe that I'm right in assuming that each and every one of us has had the same experience.
4: I lived here one whole year, so possibly I did experience a little more than the rest of you.
1: Yes, Mr. Strange. According to my records, you have lived longer in the house than anyone else. Suppose you summarize.
4: Well, the first night I slept here, nothing happened. But the second night, I woke with that strange feeling that somebody, something was in the room. I was about to turn up the light when I came to a realization that it wasn't necessary, although it was quite dark. I could see figures. They were ranged along the sides of my bed, then across the bottom. I couldn't tell about the top because, frankly, I was too frightened to move.
2: That's just exactly what happened to me.
5: I saw them the first night. They just stood there and stared and stared. They never said a word, and I couldn't.
4: That was my experience, and it happened no less than 103 times in one year. Gradually, I got used to them. Used to speculate to myself that some of them are more dense, more material than others. Especially one. One who very often came by herself. A woman.
1: May I interrupt?
4: Certainly.
1: The woman is the key to the whole problem. May I take the story from there?
6: Why, yes, of course. Why,
1: almost any minute now, Mr. Crawford will arrive. He wrote to me and said that he had the solution to this visitation and that he'd be here tonight. Until he arrives, I'll tell you about the woman. It was 1909. I lived about a mile and a half from here. And one morning, snowing, wintry as could be, I left the house to go downtown to my office. I was walking along past Cortlandt Park when the officer on the beat, Pat O'Malley,
7: hailed me. Top of the morning to you, sir. And it's a right brisk morning that it is, Mr. Hunter.
1: Oh, yes, Pat. Like the old days when we were kids going to school.
7: Yes, sir. Them were the days. We never appreciate them till we have to be up and going in the mornings and off to work.
1: Why, sir? What are you looking at? Look, Pat, over in the park. Doesn't that look like the outline of a body there under the snow?
7: Sure, and that it does, sir. And we'll be after going and satisfying ourselves that everything is all right.
1: Yeah, if we can open the gate. I'll bet it's frozen stiff in this cold.
7: Well, then we'll just have to climb the railing, and that we will. Ah, oh, sure now, and don't you be spoiling them good gloves of yours, Mr. Hunter. I'll open them gates.
1: Yeah, they're opening.
7: Oh, well, whatever it is, it must have lain there all night. There's not a trace of footprints or anything else.
1: Yes, Pat, and now that I'm close to it, it looks more like a body than ever.
7: Well, we'll soon be after finding out that we will. Ooh, all wet and sticky.
1: And red. She's been murdered, Pat.
7: And that's no lie. For never yet did anybody stab themselves in the small of the back like this one's been stabbed. Well, I'll call the patrol and we'll take her to the bar.
1: Yes. I don't know if any of you remember the affair.
2: I do. There never was a trace of the murderer or anything. The papers were full of it. Called it Philadelphia's Unsolved Mystery.
1: Correct. I appeared at the inquest. But today, no one but myself knows any more than they did then.
8: You say no one but yourself?
1: Yes. I moved from where I was living about 5 years later and came to live here. The first night, I went to bed dead tired from all the hustle of moving. And just as soon as I'd set my alarm clock, I fell sound asleep.
0: Midnight. The bedroom fills with ghostly, shadowy shapes. wisps of an intangible something formed in the likeness of human forms. Transparent. Horribly transparent. They ranged themselves about the bed, and in ghastly silence they stared down upon the man Jack Hunter lying there. Jack stirs uneasily in his sleep, turns and tosses, twists himself about, and opens his eyes. Frozen with fear, he lies staring with wide eyes. His lips form words, questions, but nothing that he can do, no effort that he can make, will force words out. Another shape enters the room. A woman. Those shadowy nothings about the bed look at the newcomer, and one by one they melt into nothingness. The woman advances to the bed.
2: You can help me.
1: What? What is that you said?
2: You can help me. I was murdered. I cannot rest until my murderer is known.
1: The woman. The murdered woman I found in the park.
2: Yes. You found me in the park. You know my murderer.
1: I know your murderer?
2: Yes. Come with me. Follow me to the living room. You will help me. You will let me rest.
0: Jack Hunter follows the woman through the archway into the living room. She stops before the grand piano, turns her ghastly eyes upon him, and then pointing to a portrait... His wife's portrait?
2: He murdered me.
0: Jack claps his hands to his eyes, rocks to and fro, and with a crash falls to the floor in a dead faint.
1: It was almost daylight when I came to. I was pretty groggy.
2: Oh, what a horrible experience. To find your wife accused of murder.
1: The horrible part of it was, it was true.
7: What? You can't.
1: Yes. My wife had been in a private institution for the violently insane for years. She escaped. I knew nothing about her escape, but I investigated. She returned to the institution 2 days later, her clothes bloodstained. And the institution management, glad to get her back so easily, never said a word.
7: But why? Why in the name of heaven has all this happened in this house? To the rest of us, we've never done anything for which we should be haunted. Not by one ghost, but by dozens.
1: I think... That ring at the doorbell is the answer we're seeking.
3: Mr. Crawford?
1: Yes, Mr. Crawford. I'll go and let him in. Make yourselves comfortable.
7: I'll be darned if I know what to make of it.
2: No lie. I'm just as puzzled as I was when I lived here.
4: Well, we'll see what Crawford has to say.
6: Ladies and gentlemen, Mr. Crawford.
9: How do you do?
1: I have told them, Mr. Crawford, the story today.
9: About your wife?
1: Everything.
9: In order to understand this, you must realize that Washington Square is very much changed from what it was back in the 80s. Over where the hotel stands today is where the old courthouse used to be. Down there where the gasoline station stands used to be old Meeker's stables. The jail used to stand where the hotel stands now.
7: But this house, that's what we want to know.
2: Yes. I've been on pins and needles. I still am.
9: This house used to be the morgue.
0: After you've heard from your sponsor, a solution to the Washington Square mystery will be given.

0: Ladies and gentlemen, the solution for which you have been waiting.
1: You said, Mr. Crawford, that this house used to be the morgue?
2: Yes, I did.
3: But that still doesn't explain it.
0: It does, as far as I'm concerned.
2: You see, when you begin dealing with the mysterious realm beyond the practical and concrete things of life, things that can be weighed, seen, felt, and otherwise measured, you start dealing with situations that can only be investigated by comparison.
3: What do you mean by comparison?
2: Comparisons of happenings of a like nature. Comparisons with the experiences of thousands of reputable people who have testified to similar experiences.
4: You mean that if someone is emotionally upset in a certain house, the imprint of that emotion will be left in the house, almost like a photograph?
2: That is the claim of many.
1: Even if people know nothing of what has happened?
2: Yes. Have you ever walked into a house and had an unexplainable feeling of dislike for the place?
0: Why, yes, of course.
2: What causes it? Well, there are many people who say it's an invisible influence left by the previous occupants or previous happenings. It is easy to imagine the heartbreaking scenes in this morgue, the air of gloom, the constant stream of people walking through this building, with nothing in their mind but the identification of persons who have been murdered or otherwise met violent death.
4: Then these things which we saw and heard are... Well, our own sensitive natures becoming aware of the, what you call, invisible photograph of previous happenings.
2: Yes, that is a theory advanced. In that state between sleeping and waking, these previous happenings took on an almost tangible form. And when you came back to consciousness, fully aware of what had happened and fully convinced that you had been quite awake the whole time.

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1: Ladies and gentlemen, the secret word tonight is street. S-T-R-E-E-T.
2: Really?
1: You bet your life. It's Groucho Marx in You Bet Your Life, the comedy quiz series produced and transcribed from Hollywood and brought to you by the DeSoto Plymouth Dealers of America, who invite you to see and drive the delightful, the lovely DeSoto for 1956.
3: The time has come, it's very clear. The car you wanted is really here. It's delightful, it's lovely, it's DeSoto. You'll understand the reasons why. For once you drive it, you want to buy. It's delightful, it's lovely, it's DeSoto.
1: And now, here he is, the one, the only...
2: Well, here I am again with $2,500 for one of our couples. And if any of them say the secret word, the Flying A duck will come down and pay him $101. The word tonight is street.
4: Well, Groucho, just before we went on the air, our studio audience selected Mr. Mentor Klein to be on the program tonight. His partner is a very special guest, Dr. Giovanni. I've seen Dr. Giovanni work, and I thought that if I invited him down to the show that you could have some fun with him, Groucho. So here they are. Folks, you come in, please, and meet Groucho Marx.
2: Well, welcome. Welcome for the DeSoto Plymouth Dealers. Say the secret word, and you each get an extra $50.50. It's a common word, something you see every day. Well, what have we here? Two men, huh? How dull. Mentor Klein.
5: That's me.
2: Yes, Mentor Klein. That's and right. Dr. Giovanni. Where are you from, Mr. Klein?
5: I'm from Chicago, in fact. I'm from the South Side.
2: South Side of Chicago?
5: Near the Forestville School. Didn't you go there?
2: No, I never went to school. I lived in the South Side, but
5: that's right.
2: I didn't go to
5: school.
2: Near
5: there.
2: I went to the Wilson Avenue Theater. But why did you come to California? I mean, was this the gold rush?
5: For the air. Get nice, clean California air.
2: You're licking your wounds now, aren't you?
5: I've spent my declining years.
2: Well, you'll spend your declining years. It'll be very swift if you stay here. I would say about three more days of this will do it to all of us, huh? Are you for Hyrat?
5: Yes, I work for the Pickwick Bookshop in Hollywood.
2: Oh. I asked if you were married, and you said you worked for
5: a
2: bookshop.
5: Sorry, I am married. I didn't understand the German.
2: Yeah, well, it's not top grade German. But you are married, huh?
5: I'm married, yes.
2: Despite the fact that you work in a bookshop.
5: That's right.
2: You know what, with the movies, television, and the do-it-yourself craze, I'm surprised there are any bookstores left. But people still read?
5: Oh, yes. People are more literate than ever, I think. They read more than ever.
2: Is that true?
5: Yes.
2: I know. I went out and bought a book right after I bought my television set. One of the legs on the set was short, and I used it to prop it up. Are you a Dr. Giovanni?
6: I am Dr. Giovanni.
2: What kind of a doctor are you, doctor?
6: I'm a manipulator.
2: Oh, a manipulator.
6: Yes, sir.
2: In other words, you're a chiropractor, huh?
6: No, I'm a manipulator.
2: Well, what kind of a manipulator are you, Doc? Well, you run a shell game down on Main Street?
6: No, I'm picking pockets. I'm the world's greatest pickpocket.
2: Well, that's a pretty strong statement there, Doctor. It happens I come from a long line of pickpockets.
6: I am in the theater.

0: I get them.
1: You do this in a nightclub?
0: Yes, sir.
1: Pretty tough spot to operate, isn't it?
0: Well,
1: after the nightclub gets through, there's not much left in their wallet. How do you get away with this thievery, Doc? Do you know when you're extracting their money?
0: No, I get money for it. I take them away and...
1: Do you return the money?
0: Well, later on, yes.
1: You mean about 20 years later?
0: No, after the show.
1: Well, a man would have to be pretty dumb to let you get away with anything like that. Do you just pick on squares, or have you ever lifted anything from anybody that was real real smart?
0: Well, it was... One gentleman was very little.
1: Really
0: outstanding. He was not too dumb. I took his pocketbook and his watch and his suspender, and the gentleman looked around there less than 1 minute, and the name of the gentleman was J. Edgar Hoover.
1: Oh! Well, what did Mr. Hoover say about this? Did he give you a...
0: Well, he said...
1: Did he take back his vacuum cleaner?
0: No, he said, you are the fastest worker what I ever seen. And thank you, you return me everything.
1: Oh, I bet he says that to all the pickpockets.
0: I don't think so.
1: Well, Doc, I'm curious to see you operate. Let's see you take this bookman's wallet. Could you do that?
0: Would you like to see it?
1: Yeah, I would love to see
0: step
1: it.
0: Over
1: I'll be
0: here.
1: Watching you like a hawk.
0: You step over here and watch this very careful. Usually, which pocket do you think the pocketbook's supposed to be in the pocket?
1: Well, they usually have it over here.
0: No. This pocketbook is in that one, you see.
1: How did you know that so quickly?
0: It's here. This is it. This is something. You like it?
1: Yeah, I'm crazy.
0: How you like this one?
1: Come here. Don't have any nickel of it, eh?
0: Put it away. Don't worry about it. Right. Now you can see why I'm the world's greatest pickpocket. Yeah, I invented this egg, and I am the father of this egg.
1: Doc, you're about as shifty a character as anybody we've ever had of. That includes Mr. Klein.
2: Thank you.
1: Now, let's see how successful you are at playing our game here. Let's see if you can correctly name the professions of these famous people. And remember, the more the question is worth, the harder it is. Now, we want one answer between you, and you can start from 10, 20, all the way up to 100.
0: 90.
1: All right. What was Booker T. Washington's profession?
2: He was a teacher.
1: Yeah, that's right. That's true.
3: I'll have $190.
1: Now, what do you want to try?
2: 80?
1: What was Edvard Grieg's profession?
2: Musician.
1: Composer, that's right.
3: You now have $270.
1: Now, what are you going to try?
2: 70.
1: What was William Allen White's profession?
2: Newspaper editor.
1: Editor and journalist is correct.
3: You now have $340.
1: 60, 100?
0: 100.
1: 100. What was Marcel Proust's profession?
2: He was a writer.
1: Novelist and writer is correct, and a great one, too.
3: And you wind up with $440.
2: Thank you, Edmund.
1: Thanks, and a Merry Christmas to the Soda Plymouth dealers.
0: Thank you. Thank you very much indeed, Pastor. Before I leave you, I would like to give you a souvenir.

0: 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Groucho, we have a housewife for you now. She's Mrs. Edith March. Her partner is a special guest, General Clarence A. Shoup. So, folks, you come in, please, and meet Groucho Marx.
1: Well, welcome to the DeSoto Plymouth Dealers. Say the secret word and divide $101. It's a common word, something you see every day. General Shoup and Mrs. Marsh. General, we're glad to have you aboard.
2: Thank you. Glad to be here, Doctor.
1: Mrs. Marsh, I notice you spell your name E-D-Y-T-H-E. That's Edith. Why is that? What's wrong with the regular, customary way of spelling it?
3: I know of no other way to spell it. I've always spelled it that way, Doctor.
1: Oh, do they call you Edith or Edith?
3: They usually call me Edie.
1: Edie?
3: I'd like to have you call me Edie, if you don't mind.
1: Well, you'll have to learn to spell your name differently. If you want to pronounce it Edith, I can't call you Edie. How old are you, Edie?
3: Oh, a gentleman never asks a lady her age.
1: Now, that's very true. Now, how old are you? Approximately.
3: Well, can we just forget the whole thing?
1: Yes, we can. And I'll call you Edith. Now, General, you wouldn't mind telling us your age, would you?
4: No, I wouldn't. 47.
1: 47. Well, you're a fine-looking lad. What is your first name again, General?
4: Clarence.
1: Clarence. Oh, Clarence. General Clarence Shoup. Your middle name wouldn't be Oop, would it?
4: No. No, Oop Shoup. Not quite. It's worse than that.
1: Well, what could be worse than Oop Shoup? Come on, Clarence. What's your middle name?
4: Well, maybe I'll... Adelbert.
1: Adelbert, huh? You're right, it's worse than Oop, huh? You got a lot of decorations there on your chest. Could you tell us what they are, General?
4: Well, I have the Distinguished Flying Cross, the Air Medal, the Army Commendation, Croix de Guerre, Distinguished Unit Citation, and various theater medals.
1: You could probably wear a lot more if you wanted to, couldn't you?
4: Not legally.
1: No, I think you're just being modest. Are you living at Camp Pendleton?
4: Yeah. Groucho, this happens to be the Air Force uniform I'm wearing, and I live in Beverly Hills.
1: You mean there's an Air Force base in Beverly Hills?
4: Good place.
1: I always thought all that commotion came from a pack of Cub Scouts who escaped from their den mother. Are you married, General?
4: Yes, I am.
1: Oh, you've seen a lot of fighting, huh? Any of those medals for matrimony?
4: No, I don't wear those.
1: Those are not usually seen, are they?
4: No.
1: There's scallops on the back of your neck.
4: Behind the scenes.
1: How did you meet your commanding officer?
4: Well, I met her in Palm Springs. She was down there on a vacation with Alexis Smith, and a friend of mine from Lockheed, Louis Wolfkiller, and I went down for a weekend just before I went overseas, and he introduced us.
1: Oh, Alexa Smith. And is your wife an actress, too?
4: Yes, she's Julie Bishop.
1: Oh. Well, you have a very attractive and talented star for a wife. I've seen her in many pictures. What are your duties these days with the Air Force?
4: I'm commander of the 146th Fighter Interceptor Wing, of the California Air National Guard.
1: Hmm. What does California need an Air Force for? We have no air out here. What are you flying? Nothing but smog, huh?
4: Well, you get above the smog.
1: How high do you have to go before you get out of the smog?
4: It wasn't very high today. It was only up about 900 feet.
1: Oh.
4: Actually, the Air National Guard is a reserve component of the United States Air Force, and we're part of the Air Defense Command. And in that category, we are engaged in a portion of the air defense of Southern California. We operate under Tactical Air Control. The 27th Air Division is a regular Air Force unit.
1: What are the advantages of joining an outfit like this, General?
4: Well, I think it's a terrific, Groucho. It's a wonderful opportunity for young men now. They can serve their military obligation and still stay at home. We do most of our work on weekends or evenings, and these boys can maintain their normal living. If they're going to college, they can go out and serve in the Air National Guard and complete their military obligation. It's a terrific opportunity.
1: I gather you recommend this as a good part-time career for young men, don't you?
4: I certainly do, and I can speak from experience. I started out as a private and worked my way up to my present position.
1: Well, can everybody be a general after a while?
4: Well, they all have the equal opportunity.
1: You hear that, man? Join this outfit immediately, and you too can marry a girl like Julie Bishop. Well, you're an unusual team, and I wish I could talk at greater length, but the time has come for you to earn some greenbacks. I know you desperately need this money. I presume you both know how to play the rules of You Bet Your Life.
0: In the race for the $2,500, the first couple won $440, and the secret word is street.
1: General information. Say, that's you, general information, isn't it?
4: About 90, I think.
1: $90, huh? All right. According to the Bible, the races of mankind sprang from three brothers, Ham, Shem, and Japheth. Who was their father? See if the general's been doing his homework.
4: Who are those people again, Robert?
1: Ham, Shem, and Japheth. J-A-P-H-E-T-H. Who was their father? You don't know, guess. Well, it was Noah. But if it makes you feel any better, General, I didn't know it either.
4: I'll guarantee I didn't.
1: Well?
2: You have half your $100. You now have $50.
1: 60? What are the initials USO stand for? And I want the exact words. USO.
3: United Service Organization.
1: That is right, Edie. That is right.
2: You now have $110.
1: Hey, she's pretty good, huh?
3: It's getting better now.
1: Okay, what are you going to go for?
4: She says try 100.
1: 100, all right. What is the capital of the state of Nevada?
4: We think Tonopah.
1: No. You will have to fly over Nevada sometime, General, huh? It's Carson City.
2: You now have $55.
1: That's a tricky question. Everybody says Reno. Everybody's divorced says Reno. Everybody gets wiped out says Las Vegas. What are you going to go to? 80? 70? 80? 50? 40? 80. In order to protect a trademark, it must be registered with what United States government office?
3: United States Patent Office.
1: Never a truer word has been said. Patent Office.
2: You now have $145, and that's your score.
1: Well, thanks, and Merry Christmas from the DeSoto Plymouth Dealers.
4: Thank you, Ralph.
0: Roger, we have a young married couple for you, Mr. and Mrs. Arnie Wallstrom. Folks, would you come in, please, and meet Groucho Marx.
1: Welcome for the DeSoto Plymouth Dealers. Say the secret word and take home an extra $101. It's a common word, something you see every day. Mr. and Mrs. Waldenstrom. And Mr. Waldenstrom, I notice on this card that there are two little dots over your name. What is that for? Is that to confuse the police?
5: No, it's an umlaut on the O. In Sweden, you pronounce the name Waldenström.
1: Waldenström?
5: Waldenström, yes.
1: Oh, I see. Well, where is your home, Mr. Waldenström?
5: In Sweden, Stockholm.
1: Oh. You're Mrs. Waldenström.
6: Yes.
1: Huh? What is your first name? We'd like to get as informal as quickly as possible here.
6: Aggie.
1: Aggie, eh?
6: Yes.
1: Well, is that a Swedish name, Aggie?
3: No, that's a Hungarian name, but when I went to Sweden, that was a Swedish name.
1: Oh, you're Hungarian, huh?
3: I am Hungarian. No, in this case, it's a Hungarian name, but here in the States, they have Ernest and Aggie.
1: He's a Svenska and you're a Hungarian?
3: Yes.
1: Well, where do you live, Aggie? In Hungary or Sweden?
3: No, in San Pedro.
1: Well, is that in Sweden or Hungary, huh?
3: No, it's Los Angeles Harbor.
1: Oh, you live in the harbor, huh?
3: Yes.
1: I don't know whether I'm getting Hungarian goulash or smorgasbord. Arnie, what are you doing in San Pedro? Are you running from the police in Sweden?
5: Oh, no, I'm the head of the Swedish Maritime Division in San Pedro.
1: Well, you're a diplomat?
5: Yes.
1: Well, what do you do at San Pedro? See that no Norwegian sardines swim into the harbor?
5: No, I take care of the Swedish vessels and the Swedish seamen. And it's just seaman's passport for them.
1: Oh, don't you have to know a lot of languages to be a diplomat, Arnie? How many languages do you know?
5: About, I don't know, English, German, French, Spanish, and then Swedish, of course.
1: Well, could you say something in all these languages? Say something about me in Swedish, Norwegian, Danish, French, Spanish, and German.
5: Well, jag har tagit en sikte. Det finns Swedish, in Spanish, och det är några cara extraordinaria. And then in German, it's German, and it's only the sixth.
1: I've just been insulted in six different languages. Now, what did you actually say?
5: You have an unusual face.
1: I have a fruitful face?
5: Unusual face.
1: Unusual?
5: Yes.
1: No. That certainly fathers north in compliments of the year.
3: May I see a few words?
1: You, well,
3: may
1: I? Yeah, remember, you're a wife, and just say
3: yes,
1: a few.
3: May I? Table, trees, tie, money, hand, car, ball.
5: Nothing coming.
3: Didn't I hit the ring? I'm sorry.
1: You know, in Hungary, you know, they say how you make an omelet in Hungary. Hungary, they say, first you steal two eggs. That's the first thing. And somebody once said, if you have a Hungarian for a friend, you don't need any enemies. And this is living proof of what I've just been talking about. Here's a woman had the effrontery to name eight different secret words and fortunately didn't hit it. Well, how do you like being an American housewife? What do you think of our electric garbage disposals, automatic dishwashers, and all the American gadgets that we have today?
3: They are great. Uh-huh. They are wonderful. But he wouldn't let me buy those things because, you know, he wants to pay everything with cash.
1: Cash?
3: I like to pay for credit as the American people does. I mean, you buy and then you pay. But with him, that's impossible. That's cash.
1: Arnie, is this true? You want to buy everything for cash?
5: Not everything, but that's, more or less.
1: That's un-American, Arnie. You keep that up and you'll pauperize the entire American economy. It's a lucky thing you have diplomatic immunity. You know, you could get thrown in jail for wanting to pay cash. After you're here longer, you'll realize that in this country, nobody lives within their means. Arnie, Sweden is a democracy like ours, isn't it?
5: Yes.
1: Don't you have a king there, too?
5: Yes, who is that?
1: Well, do you have elections? Who's running for king this year?
5: We have a permanent one.
1: You have what?
5: A permanent king.
1: A permanent king?
5: Yes.
1: You know, 1956 is a big election year in this country. What is your biggest election?
5: We just had an election about driving, if the people wanted to drive on the left side or on the right side.
1: That's what the whole election was about?
5: Yeah.
1: Well, who was running? Just the automobiles, huh? Why don't they just drive on both sides like they do in Los Angeles? Well, you're a very nice and attractive couple, and you're a credit to both countries. Three countries.
3: Thank you.
1: United States, Hungary, and Sweden.
3: Thank you.
1: And I'd like to go on talking to you two, but the time has come for you to win some money, which means play You Bet Your Life.
3: Please, Mr. Mark.
1: Yes.
3: Give the question slowly.
1: Slowly?
6: It is faster.
1: Okay, I'll take about 20 minutes with each one.
6: Oh, that's better.
1: I presume you both understand the rules, huh?
6: Yes.
0: In the race for the $2,500, the first couple still leads with $440.
1: I'll give you a brief synopsis of some of the most famous movies of all time. You give me the title of the movie. I imagine most of these played in Europe. Some of these go quite a way back. And remember, the more the questions, boy, the tougher it is. Now, you can start with 10, 20, all the way to 100, and one answer between you.
6: The boss.
1: The boss?
6: Yeah.
1: Now it comes out.
6: Yeah. Only me.
2: 70.
1: All right, in 1943, Humphrey Bogart and Ingrid Bergman made a picture centering around a cafe in French Morocco. What was the name of this picture?
5: Casablanca.
1: That is right, Casablanca.
2: You now have $170.
1: Now, suppose she'd bet some other picture, and then you'd lost some money, see, so we want one answer. Now, what do you want to go for? 80, 50, 100?
5: Oh, 60.
1: 60?
6: That's
1: okay. Well, Ingrid Bergman and Charles Boyer starred in a movie about a man who tried to drive his wife insane. What picture was it? They're married, all right. About it, I just found out definitely. What's the answer? Come on, take a guess if you don't know.
5: The Art of Film.
1: Huh? What did you say?
5: The Art of Film.
1: No, it was Gaslight.
6: Yes.
1: Gaslight.
2: They now have $85.
1: You now have $85. Now, what do you want to go for? 80, 90, 60? 60, you
6: have.
1: 50. Audrey Hepburn and Gregory Peck made a picture about a princess and a newspaper man. What was the name of it?
6: Holiday Romaine.
1: Romaine
6: Holiday.
1: Romaine Holiday. It's a salad.
2: You now have $135.
1: I had that at a nightclub. Holiday Romaine. It's very good. With Hungarian dressing. Now what are you going to go for?

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0: Groucho, here are Dr. Giovanni and Mr. Klein, all set for the $2,500 question. Right in here, gentlemen.
2: I'll give you 15 seconds to decide on a single answer. Think carefully and please no help from the audience. Ready? The Harding administration was embarrassed by a scandal involving the unauthorized use of naval oil reserves. It was one of the biggest cases of its kind in our history. For $2,500, what was this scandal called? Talk it over.
3: There.

0: What is the answer you two have decided upon?
1: Teapot Dome.
0: That's absolutely right. Teapot Dome. So you win $2,500 plus how much in the quiz, George?
2: $440 in the quiz.
0: That's $2,940. What are you going to do with all that money?
3: I'm going to buy a hearing aid.
0: A hearing aid, huh?
2: A hearing aid.
0: Well, congratulations. Thank and you. Merry Christmas from the DeSoto Plymouth Dealers of America. You bet your life.
3: Thank you.

0: Be sure to tune in again next Wednesday night at the same time on the Groucho Marx Show, when the big question will be worth $1,000. Don't miss the Chrysler Corporation's big TV show on another network. And don't forget Groucho's television show, brought to you by the DeSoto Plymouth Dealers of America, who invite you to visit your neighborhood showroom tomorrow to see and drive the delightful, the lovely DeSoto for 1956.
1: And when you drive in, tell them Groucho sent you. 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

reminder from the National Safety Council. Remember the motto, if you drive, don't drink. 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Obey its warning. You Bet Your Life, transcribed from Hollywood, is produced by John Goodell. 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Music by Jack Meekin. 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

0: The Harold Perry Show. And now, Harold Perry, as Honest Harold, the homemaker. Well, it's a big day in the little town of Melrose Springs. Yes, this is the day when the voters go to the polls to elect their new mayor. Will it be Honest Harold Hemp, local radio favorite, or his opponent and boss, Stanley Peabody, manager of the local radio station? Well, right now, Honest Harold is nervously pacing up and down in the office of his campaign manager, Doc Yancey, the veterinarian.
1: Oh, why don't you sit down and relax, Harold? You're wearing out the Congolium.
2: How can I relax, Doc? When are the returns going to start coming in?
1: Well, any minute now. But you got nothing to worry about with a political wizard like me running your campaign. And I want you to know, Harold, my animals are with you to a man.
2: Good. Too bad they can't vote.
1: That is, except the bunnies. Now, some of the rabbits are for Peabody and some are for you. I guess that's what you call splitting hairs.
2: Doc, this is no time for one of your bums. There's the phone.
1: As I hear it.
2: Well, answer it, will you? Maybe some returns are coming in.
1: Honest Harold Hemp for Mayor Headquarters. Dr. Yancey, veterinarian and campaign manager speaking. Oh.
2: Who is it?
1: Precinct number one, George Schrader's grocery store.
2: Grocery store? Has he got some returns?
1: What's that, George? 10 and 25?
2: Is that 10 and 25 votes?
1: No, it's 10 and 25 cents. He's having a special on tapioca today.
2: Tapioca? Tell him I don't want any.
1: Nothing today, George. Goodbye.
2: Tapioca. Call precinct number two, will you, Doc?
1: Oh, that's the schoolhouse. All right.
2: 2 o'clock. We ought to have some of the votes counted.
1: Yes, I imagine they should. Hello? Miss Eigenfuss? This is Dr. Yancey. Have you counted any votes there yet? What's that? 7? Oh, isn't that wonderful?
2: 7 votes for me?
1: No, no, Harold. Miss Eigenfuss's dog had 7 puppies. 4 boys and 3 girls.
2: Congratulations.
1: Miss Eigenfuss, Harold sent his congratulations. How is the little mother? She feels a little depressed, huh?
2: Yeah. So do I.
1: Oh, well, that's only natural.
2: Doc, ask her about the votes.
1: Well, now, Miss Eigenfuss, you do everything you can to cheer that dog up. Hey, maybe you can let her watch the television tonight.
2: Yeah, maybe she can watch Bulldog Drummond. Doc, the votes.
1: Hmm? Oh, Harold wants to know if you've counted the votes. Oh, you have? What's that? Oh, thanks very much. Goodbye.
2: What did she say, Doc?
1: Oh, Harold, smartest thing you ever did, making me your campaign manager.
2: How many votes have I got?
1: 20 for Peabody.
2: Yeah.
1: And 45 for Honest Harold.
2: Yeah. How are the little puppies?
1: At this rate, it'll be a landslide.
2: You think so, Doc?
1: Yeah, there's no doubt about it. Now, we better start making plans for a big victory rally tonight.
2: All right, I'll get right on it.
1: Hey, just a minute. We better tell my animals the good news. Friends! Quiet now. I've got some wonderful news.
2: Yeah.
1: Just got the first returns, and I want you to meet the new mayor of Melrose Springs, Honest Harold.
2: Thank you. Thank you.
1: Don't mind Elmer, Harold. He's a diehard. Yeah. He's still sore about Alf Landon.
2: Gosh, I really can't believe it, Doc. Mayor Harold Hemp. Doc, old friend, I don't know how to thank you for all you've done for me.
1: No, it wasn't so much. All I did was manage your whole campaign single-handedly.
2: Yeah, you did that, Doc.
1: Yes, I was kind of shrewd, didn't miss many tricks.
2: Yeah, well, guess I'll go home and tell Mother the good news.
1: In fact, I don't know anyone who could run your campaign any better.
2: Yeah, well...
1: It's just sort of a knack I have, I guess.
2: Doc, I admit it, you did a wonderful job.
1: Oh, it wasn't so much. All I did was manage your whole campaign.
2: Goodbye, Doc.

0: sound. My. Can't believe it. Looks like I'm really going to be mayor. I'll be the leading civic dignitary of Melrose Springs. Say, I wonder if the mayor gets in the movies free. Yeah, here's Ed's cleaning place. Think I'll drop in and get my suit pressed. I'll look my best at the big victory rally tonight. Well, howdy, Ed.
1: Well, hello, Harold.
0: You know, Ed, you're looking at the next mayor.
2: Well, congratulations, Your Honor.
0: Thanks. Gonna have a big victory rally tonight. Just thought I'd get my suit pressed.
2: Oh, you're gonna wear that suit?
3: Huh?
2: Why, a mayor should have an official outfit, Your Honor.
0: Official? Well, I guess so, but I don't own one of those cutaways.
2: Oh, that's too bad. But say, chum, you are in luck because I just happen to think of something.
3: What's that?
2: Well, I just happen to have a cutaway suit here in the shop that'll fit you.
3: Well,
2: Now, it's slightly used, but it's a magnificent garment. Now, why don't you just take a look at it, Your Honor?
0: Well, I guess it wouldn't hurt to look at it, I guess.
2: Why, of course not. Here you are. Just try on the coat.
0: Yeah, thanks. It's kind of heavy, isn't it?
2: Yeah, well, it's shark skin, you see.
0: Oh.
2: Made from an extra heavy shark. Yeah.
0: Hey, what's that fastened to the coattail? Why, it's a goldfish bowl.
2: Yes, now I forgot to mention it, Your Honor, but this masterpiece of the tailor's art was left here by a magician.
0: Oh?
2: Yeah, Marvello the Great. He played the opera house last night.
0: Oh, yeah, the fellow with the disappearing pigeons.
2: Precisely.
0: Well, I don't think I want a magician suit.
2: Now, why don't you just slip the coat on for size?
0: Yeah, huh? Yeah, all right. Can't get my arm through the sleeve. What's that?
2: What do you know? A collapsible birdcage.
0: Well, that's how he made the pigeon disappear, eh?
2: Yes, sir, and I will throw in the birdcage at no extra charge.
0: Well, I don't know.
2: Now, why don't you try on that high silk hat, Your Honor?
0: Oh, one of those. Well, okay. I'll just... Oh! What flew out of the hat? Oh, my goodness, a pigeon. Ed, I don't think I want this suit.
2: Now, Your Honor, this will make your victory rally a big success.
0: It will?
2: Why, sure, you will be the first mayor in Melrose Springs to give a speech and a magic show at the same time.
0: Well, maybe you're right, Ed. Mayor Hemp, the magician. Think I'll go down and make Stanley Peabody disappear.
4: Good morning, Station KHJP. Election results? Well, early returns will be broadcast at 7 o'clock. You're welcome.
0: Well, good morning, Glory.
4: Why, good morning. Why, Harold, what are you doing in that outfit?
0: Just bought it, Gloria. Meet Mayor Hemp, the magician.
4: Who?
0: Alakazam, Alakazai. The hand is quicker than the eye.
4: What?
0: Take a card, Gloria, any card.
4: All right.
0: Now, madam, you have your card. What is it?
4: The Queen of Hearts.
0: Right.
4: Gee, Harold. How did you do that trick?
0: It came with a suit. And now for my next trick, ladies and gentlemen, I'll make a pigeon appear.
5: Is that you, Hemp?
4: Mr. Peabody.
0: Yeah, instead of a pigeon, I get a pelican.
5: Hemp, what are you doing in that comedy costume? Halloween was last night.
0: Very funny.
5: Just why are you wearing that outlandish outfit?
0: For your information, Stanley, this is my victory suit.
5: Victory?
0: Yeah.
5: It looks more like unconditional surrender.
0: Oh, is that so? It just so happens that I'm leading 45 to 20, Stanley. That's 2-1. Why don't you concede, Peabody?
5: Hemp, this election is far from over. Don't forget the old story about the tortoise and the hare. Well, I'm the tortoise.
0: You got a good neck for it.
5: And another thing. You may be running against me for mayor, but in this station, I'm the boss. Take off that silly high hat.
0: Yes, sir.
5: Hemp. Is that a pigeon that flew out of your hat?
0: Yes, Stanley. I just dropped in to give you the bird. See you later.

0: Come on, Doc. Let's get on with the rehearsal.
1: All right, Harold. A great idea I had, having this victory rally on your front porch.
2: Oh, Harold.
0: Yes, Mother?
2: Dr. Yancey said he wanted to hang up a picture of you out here on the front porch. So I brought this one.
0: Mother, that's my baby picture. I'm lying on a bearskin rug.
1: That's a good political picture, Harold. The voters can see you're not hiding anything from them.
2: Well, I'd better get back to the kitchen. I'm making a whole batch of cookies for tonight.
0: Oh, good, Mother. Well, better rehearse the orchestra, Doc. Another hour, they'll be on overtime. Where's my baton? Oh. Fellows? Musicians? Will you please put away those racing forms and look at me? I heard that, Meekin. Now, here's the lineup. Now, first, I'll make my acceptance speech. I'll keep it short and sincere. 45 minutes should be enough. Smart Alec. Then I do a few magic tricks, fellas. And for a grand finale, I croon a number. Now, we'll try my entrance music. Now, try to follow me. Ready? Go. You're fighting me.
1: Hey, Harold.
0: What is it, Doc?
1: Want to listen to me rehearse my introduction speech now?
0: Can't you see that I'm busy?
1: Well, I say a lot of nice things about you, Harold.
0: Oh, you do? Well, all right, let's hear it.
1: All right. Ladies and gentlemen, this victory was won by a courageous man fighting against overwhelming odds. A man you all know and love. I'm speaking of none other than the new mayor's campaign manager, yours truly, Dr. Yancey.
0: Doc, you're supposed to be talking about me.
1: Now, you might be interested in a few brief facts about my life. In 1910, I graduated from veterinary college. That's when I got my sheepskin. With enough money to start my practice, I took a job on a ranch. Before long, I became the man they could depend on to drive the sheep. I was the only one who could make a U-turn.
0: That's enough. By the time you get through introducing me, my term will be up. The polls close in 3 hours. You should be out there working for me.
1: Well, all right, Harold. That's all the thanks I get for being the man behind the throne.
0: Make a U-turn. A joke like that could lead to a recall. Doc's a nice fella, but sometimes...
2: Harold, I've got some wonderful news.
0: What's that, Mother?
2: They just broadcast the latest election returns. Stanley Peabody, 620. And my son, 948.
0: Let's have the victory song, huh, fellas? Listen to this, Mother.
2: Wonderful.
0: When cares pursue me, I'm never gloomy. I keep on singing the song. Though the clouds hang low, I laugh at woe and go row, row, rolling along. No need to hurry, no need to worry, that things are gonna go wrong.

We will return for the second act of our story, Honest Harold, in just a moment. We Americans have a valuable heritage, a heritage of individual freedom that includes the freedom to worship as we wish at the church or synagogue of our choice. By attending church regularly, we can gain the moral and spiritual strength to meet the many problems which confront us today. 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And now, back to Honest Harold, the homemaker.

0: Well, the early election returns indicate a smashing success for Honest Harold in the race for mayor of Melrose Springs. In fact, Harold is so confident of victory that he has decided to go down to the city hall and say goodbye to the old mayor.
1: Certainly glad I thought of this. Dropping in to see old Mayor McHenry. The sporting thing to do. Wonder why he didn't run for re-election. Guess he knew he couldn't beat me. Hope the mayor's in. Wonder where he is. There's no ball game today.
2: Oh, it's you.
1: Mayor, where are you?
2: Up here, peeking down the transom. I wanted to see who it was.
1: Oh. Wonder how he got up there. Must have on his Adler shoes.
2: Yeah, I'll be right down.
1: Well, howdy, Mayor.
2: Hey, come in, Harold.
1: Well, Mayor McHenry, looks like I'm going to be the next mayor.
2: You are? Well, congratulations. It's a lovely job.
1: I suppose it is. I just thought I'd come in. What was that?
2: Oh, that was nothing. Just Mr. Snodgrass.
1: Huh?
2: He throws a brick through the window every day at this time. He hates all mayors.
1: He does?
2: You'll get used to it. Just remember to duck every day at 3 o'clock.
1: Oh.
2: It's a lovely job.
1: Well, I just came in to say...
2: Excuse me, Harold. Telephone.
1: Telephone.
2: Hello? Yes, this is Mayor McHenry. You but Mrs. Wigglestad. You but... Mrs. Wigglestaff, watch your language. Goodbye.
1: Who's that?
2: That was the lady chairman of the sewing circle.
1: Sewing circle?
2: Yes, they sit in a circle and call me a so-and-so. Yes, they do, but it's a lovely job.
1: Well, I just wanted to tell... Say, Mayor... Is that a bump on your head?
2: Yes, I got that in the line of duty, Harold.
1: Line of duty?
2: Mrs. Green hit me with her umbrella because I wouldn't lower bus fares.
1: Oh.
2: So I finally lowered them.
1: Yeah. What's that bump on the other side?
2: That's where Mr. McDonald hit me. He owns the bus company. But it's a lovely job. Of course, you have to work 14 hours a day, 7 days a week.
1: 7 days a week?
2: And you're always in debt.
1: In debt?
2: Yes, every time they give away a key to the city, they take it out of your salary.
1: Yeah.
2: Oh, you'd be surprised how those keys count up.
1: Oh.
2: Yeah, but it's a lovely job. Well, I think I'll go home now and pack a bag.
1: A bag? Are you going on a trip?
2: Not exactly. I'm going to a sanitarium for a 6 weeks rest cure.
1: A rest cure?
2: Oh, it's not serious. It's just the doctor's idea. He thinks being mayor has affected my nerves. Yeah. But that's silly. It's a lovely job. It's just that you have to keep calm, that's all. Lower bus fares. Higher bus fares. Balance the budget. Lower taxes. Please this group. Please that group. Work all day. Study all night. Threatening letters. People hate you. Dogs hate you. Cats hate you. You even hate yourself. Let me out of here!
3: Mayor! Mayor, wait till I get my hat. I'll go with you. I don't want this lovely job.

0: Certainly glad I saw the mayor. Sure don't want that job. I gotta work real hard now and see if I can lose this election. Feel kind of silly sneaking around in front of this polling place, though. If I just talk some people into voting for Peabody. Oh, yeah, here comes a voter.
1: Psst. Psst. Hey, you!
2: What?
1: I want to talk to you.
2: Me?
1: Yeah. Come here.
3: Oh, hello, Mr. M. Didn't recognize you hiding behind that telephone pole.
1: Well, there wasn't any tree handy. I mean, are you going in to vote?
3: Yes, I am.
1: Were you going to vote for me?
3: That happens to be my business.
1: Oh, of
3: course. Politicians will stoop to anything.
1: Yep.
3: Campaigning around the election booth. Pretty shoddy trick trying to get votes this way.
1: Oh, wait a minute. I'm not trying to get votes. I want you to vote against me.
3: Why?
1: Yeah, I'd make a terrible mayor. Honestly. Why, I don't know the first thing about the job.
3: You don't?
1: No.
3: What about all those things you said in your campaign speech?
1: Well, you know, campaign speeches. Believe me, if you want a good mayor, vote for my opponent, Stanley Peabody.
3: You really mean that?
1: I certainly do. What am I? Just a radio crooner? You know crooners. They're all bohemians.
3: Yes, that's true.
1: I may not look it, but I'm just a gypsy. Fond of dancing, light wines, and beer.
3: Well, you've convinced me, Mr. Hemp.
1: I have?
3: Yes. I was going to vote for Peabody, but your honesty's so refreshing, I've changed my mind. I'm going to vote for you.
1: Oh,
3: I'll see you later.
1: Mister, wait a minute. You can't do... Certainly hard to lose an election. I wonder how William Jennings Bryan always did it. Well, I'm still way ahead. The election isn't over yet. Maybe if Peabody got out and did some last-minute campaigning, he could still turn the tide. Wonder if I could talk him into it. It's my only chance. Hello, Gloria.
4: Hello, Mr. Mayor.
1: Gloria, please don't call me that. Say, have you voted yet?
4: No, but I'm going to right after work. And I'm going to vote for... guess who?
1: Look, Gloria, I want you to vote for Stanley Peabody.
4: Oh, aren't you the kidder?
1: Gloria, I'm not kidding. Peabody's the best man for the job. He's got a longer record than I have.
4: Yes, but you've got longer eyelashes.
1: Gloria, I'm warning you. If you don't vote for Peabody, I'll never bring you another Tootsie Roll.
4: I don't care, Harold. You're my little old Tootsie Roll. Yum, yum, yum.
1: I'll see you later. I hope Peabody's in.
5: Come in.
1: Well, hello, Stanley.
5: Oh, hello, Hemp.
1: I wanted to talk to you about the election, Stanley.
5: Oh, I suppose you want to rub it in just because you've won.
1: Oh, but I haven't won yet.
5: Are you trying to tell me I don't know what I'm talking about?
1: No.
5: Don't tell me about politics. I know when I've lost an election.
1: But,
5: in fact, I think I'll call the newspaper right now and tell them I concede.
1: Stanley, you can't do that to me. I mean...
5: What?
1: You can still win the election if you get out and campaign, old man. Remember, the game isn't over till the final whistle is fired. A man may never be down, but he's never up. Or something.
5: What's the matter with you?
1: Don't give up now, Stanley. Get out and give it the old college try. Please, Stanley, please.
5: Kemp, get up off your knees.
1: Well, all right.
5: What's behind all of this? Why are you so anxious to lose the election all of a sudden?
1: Well, it's just because I think you're a better man for the job than I am.
5: Naturally. Anyone would be better than a dunderhead like you.
1: Oop. This isn't going to be easy.
5: I can't understand why anyone in their right mind could vote for a boob like you. Why, it's so ridiculous I have to laugh.
1: Me too. What a Peabody.
5: Hemp, you're one step removed from a moron.
1: I am? I thought I was standing too close to you. Lost my head. Didn't do myself any good with Peabody, certainly. What am I going to do? Just got to lose this election. Hey, if I got myself arrested, that might do it. Nobody votes for a jailbird. I know. I could open that fire hydrant there. Flood the street. Yeah, that's against the law. I'll just loosen this little nut here. There. Good thing I got my Boy Scout knife with me. Yeah, it's unscrewing. A little more. Oop. Oh, brother, look at it go. Yeah. Now I'll go down to the marshal and turn myself in.
0: Maybe I can float down.

0: where's Pete the Marshal? His father, old Cleet, is here again. He's the slowest human being I... Cleet!
1: Howdy, Harold.
0: Cleet, I want you to take care of something right away for me.
1: You'll have to wait a minute, Harold. Can't you see I'm practicing?
0: Practicing?
1: Yep, been taking these accordion lessons for 6 months now.
0: Well, where's the accordion?
1: And I ain't up to that part yet.
0: Cleet, I just broke the law.
1: Oh, you did? Say, those accordion people just sent me off for a pretty piece.
0: What?
1: Roses are shining in Picardy.
0: Cleet?
1: In the hush of the...
0: Cleet, party. I want you to arrest me.
1: Arrest you? Oh, what for?
0: I just turned on a fire hydrant.
1: Say, that's against the law.
0: I know that. That's why I want you to arrest me.
1: Well, okay. But first, I'll have to fill out a form.
0: Oh, here we go again.
1: Now, let me see. Felony. Yeah. Misdemeanor. Wonder what became of her.
0: Who?
1: Misdemeanor. I got you.
0: Hurry up, will you, Cleet?
1: Okay, I got the form. Now, where was this fire hydrant?
0: Down at 4th and Main.
1: 4th and Main. Let me write that down.
0: Come on, the water's flooding the street. If you don't hurry up, we'll all be drowned.
1: All be drowned. Let me write that down.
0: Come on, Cleet. You can fill out that form later. Please arrest me.
1: All right, Harold. Here goes. By the powers invested in me by the city of Melrose Springs, I, Cleet, acting for Pete, not Pete acting for Cleet.
0: Yes.
1: But Cleet acting for Pete, hereby place you under order, Newt. There's the phone.
0: Oh, my goodness.
1: Marshal's office. Fire hydrant. Yes, Harold did it. I will. Goodbye. That was the city engineer, Harold.
0: Was he mad about me turning on the fire hydrant?
1: No, he was glad. Said it was the first time the streets had been clean in 6 months. Well, Harold, case dismissed.
0: What?
1: Roses are shining in Picardy.
0: Why don't you go there?

0: sit on this park bench forever. Better go home and get ready for my victory rally. I get into the darndest messes. Gosh, I don't want to be mayor.
1: Well, if it isn't Honest Harold.
2: What?
1: How are you tonight, mayor?
0: He can be happy. I'm the one that's going to have the nervous breakdown. I can just see myself a year from now. I'll be old, worn out, bumps on my head. Hope I don't forget to duck at 3 o'clock every day. I was so happy being a radio crooner, a bohemian.
3: Harold! Oh, Harold!
0: What? Oh, hello, Doc.
3: I've been looking all over for you. I got news for you.
0: Guess I'm mayor, huh, Doc?
3: I just got the latest results. Peabody made a big last-minute spurt, and you're both tied.
0: Tied? We are? Is everybody in town voted?
3: Well, everybody who's eligible, except one person.
0: Then his vote will decide the election. Who's the moron that didn't vote?
3: You.
0: Well, I'll talk... What?
3: You've got only 10 minutes, so hurry down to the polls and vote yourself in. Well, Harold, congratulations. You're the new mayor.
0: That's what you think. Stanley's going to look awfully good with those bumps on his head.

0: You have just heard the Harold Perry Show, Honest Harold, who returns in just a moment with an important announcement. The supporting players tonight included Jane Morgan, Ken Peters, Frank Nelson, Leo Cleary, Sheldon Leonard, and Jack Moyles, and featured Gloria Holliday as Gloria and Joseph Kearns as old Doc Yak Yak. Norman McDonald directed, and the music was composed and conducted by Jack Meekin. Honest Harold, created by Harold Perry, was written by Gene Stone, Jack Robinson, and Bill Danch. Now back to Harold Perry.
1: Well, Bob, the Honest Harold Laugh Contest is over. The entries are all in a short while, the national winner will be announced. The lucky lady will be flown to Hollywood by TWA Constellation, where she'll stay at the beautiful Country Club Hotel. And speaking of trips, Bob, I'm going to be up in Portland, Oregon this Friday for the Hollywood Boosters there. Maybe I'll meet some laughers up there, huh? Well, see you next week, folks. Good night.
0: 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Bob Lamond speaking. This is CBS, the Columbia Broadcasting System.

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3: You know, it still seems to be a well-kept secret that there's a war on in Korea. However, the United States Navy has been in on this secret for a long time. The 1st Marines are still slugging it out, and according to the battle reports, it'll be some time before they parade down the streets of San Francisco. Now, just so we understand each other, I'm just a chief bosun's mate, and world politics are a little out of my line. All I know is that the war is still on. You know, the word has been passed that not too many people in this country of ours are taking it seriously. I don't know if that's true or not. I just know that, well, if you were dug into a foxhole that you wanted to pull in after you, brother, you'd know there was a war on. And if you could hear shells a couple of miles off and know that you were going to walk right into them, brother, you'd know there was a war on.
4: Somebody must have snafu'd something, Sweeney.
5: Why?
4: We've been laying here for hours. Imagine that, hours.
5: We'll move soon enough.
4: What's the matter? Ain't you dug that foxhole deep enough?
5: Someday you're going to get your head blown off. Then you know why I dig them deep, Joe.
4: Those commies are sure wasting a lot of shells. Must be a little nervous.
5: They got a big country to supply them. They won't run out.
4: You know something, Sweeney? We've been up and down this country so many times, I'm beginning to know where we are.
5: Why don't you put in for a medal?
4: I got a medal. Here comes the smiling sergeant. Now at least we'll get bad news.
6: What's the sense? You guys will never be used on recruiting posts.
4: Sergeant, we missed you. We figured maybe you'd been rotated.
6: You're trying to dig your way home, Sweeney?
5: More advice. I like my foxholes deep.
6: We'll be moving up tomorrow, early.
5: Look, we're going to get mail before we move up. It's been 2 weeks since we had mail.
4: More than 2 weeks.
6: If you call when I brought you guys mail, here it is.
5: Is that all I get? What, lousy newspaper?
4: Well, at least you got a newspaper. I got a circular from a guy who wants to grow hair for me. Yeah, listen to this. The roots of the hair are near the brain. The brain is the nerve center. So my advice is to relax. Take it easy. Don't worry.
5: That guy in Korea?
4: Chicago. Right in the middle of Chicago.
6: There's a load of mail. Probably catch up with us in a couple of days.
5: You said that a couple of days ago.
6: Look, Sweeney, I'm a sergeant, not a mailman. If you got any complaints, go talk to the captain.
4: I got complaints.
6: You've always got complaints. I do him a favor and all I get is abuse.
4: How old is that paper?
5: Middle of September.
4: Give me a part.
5: Wait till I read it.
4: Well, you can't read it all at once. Let me have the comics.
5: There aren't any.
4: What do you mean, no comics? Why do you buy it?
5: So I can find out what's going on.
4: Okay, what's going on?
5: You really interested?
4: Why not? I'm not going anywhere. Yet.
5: Well, a Japanese peace treaty was signed.
4: Any Marines in it?
5: The American League is all tied up. Brooklyn only needs a few more games to soften the National League.
4: I'm sure glad they aren't putting off the series just for a little war.
5: You're bitter, Joe. Bitter?
4: I fought the last one for baseball, remember?
5: Here's a picture of the dame won a Miss America contest.
4: Huh?
5: Want to take a look? Hey, this foxhole ain't big enough for both of us.
4: That's what I'm fighting for. Brother, if there's one thing we Americans can do, it's to grow them nice and tall and beautiful.
5: I thought you were engaged.
4: That don't mean I'm dead.
5: Lieutenant said they start a creeping barrage. Lieutenant knows his business.
4: Some business he's in. Anything else in the paper?
5: Stock market hit a new high. Top since 1931. I was born in 1931, Joe.
4: I was born in 23.
5: Bunch of new plays opening. Bill Silvers is in one of them. Top Banana.
4: Yeah, he's good.
5: The movies are still sweating out over television. You ever seen television?
4: Once. About 2 years ago in a bar. Saw a fight. It was lousy.
5: We got a duty in a couple hours. I'm gonna knock off some sleep. Here's your paper.
4: What do I need it for?
5: You said you wanted to read it.
4: Did you read it all?
5: Yeah.
4: You sure?
5: I'm sure.
4: Well, it must be something. They got to write something about it.
5: I read it all, and I stay and I read it all.
4: But there's a war on, and we're in it. They got to write something about it. They got to.
5: They did.
4: Well, then why didn't you read it?
5: You read it, Joe. It's just a list of names.
3: I didn't say it was going to be pretty. Unless you've been crammed into a foxhole, unless you've tried to dig a hole in the deck of a ship or tried to hide in a cloud. It's a little tough to get this across, but I'll try. The worst thing that can happen to a guy in a uniform is the feeling that he's wasting his time, that nobody cares. That he's going to get his middle split open, and pretty soon people are going to wonder what his name was and what he was doing on that field anyway. You see, they use live ammunition in Korea. You put live ammunition against live men, somebody's going to get hurt. Lots of guys get hurt. That's why they have battalion aid stations. That's why they have medical corpsmen and doctors. That's why they have them so close.
7: My back is broken, Phil. Must be getting old.
8: How old are you, Doctor?
7: 32.
8: Eh, that ain't so old.
7: Let's give our patients a once-over and knock off.
8: There's going to be a push tomorrow, Doctor.
7: Yeah, I know.
8: Me and Angie have been ordered to move with the troops.
7: No sooner do I get a man the way I want him. That's short, huh?
8: Yes, sir. We had to haul in two of our own last night.
7: Now, hold it a second. How do you feel, son?
4: Lousy.
7: Well, we'll have you moved out tomorrow. Get you to a hospital with clean sheets and nurses.
8: Doctor, take a look at this kid, will you? He's burning up.
7: His fever should have broken hours ago. See that he gets a shot.
8: Yes, sir.
7: Dr. Phillips is going to take over when I move out to set up a new station.
8: He's a good man. A little cocky, but a good man.
7: You, Corman, got his all rated.
8: Yes, sir.
7: Legs still bother you, son?
5: A little.
7: Just don't worry about it.
8: He knows the leg's off, and he still doesn't believe it.
7: The pain is real.
8: We got an empty bed, Doc. We did all we could. We still got an empty bed.
7: I know, I know. Too bad we can't get blood out of turnips.
8: You better get some sleep, sir.
7: Call me if anything happens. Oh, and don't forget to give the Walker kid his shot.
8: No, sir.
7: I have to speak to the colonel again. He's got to do something.
8: I bet he doesn't. But he doesn't do a thing.
9: Hey, you were talking to yourself.
8: Hmm?
9: That's the first sign.
8: Where you been, Angie?
9: Shooting a breeze with a Marine sergeant.
8: Well, maybe you were on strike. Let's get out of here and grab a smoke.
9: Yeah. Marines are going to try and make history tomorrow.
8: You got any cigarettes?
9: Yeah, here.
8: Thanks.
9: I passed the doc. He was talking to himself, too.
8: Wait till you're with this outfit a couple of more months, Angie. He'll do the same thing.
9: I joined the Navy to be a sailor. I haven't set foot on a ship in 4 months.
8: I've been a corpsman 14 months. I know more Marines than sailors.
9: It's getting cold again. Why is it so hot during the day, so cold at night?
8: How should I know?
9: You got the jitters?
8: Yeah.
9: It's the push tomorrow. I got the same thing. I know what it's going to be like, but I get sick and I get scared. It's funny, isn't it? Imagine what it would be like if I was walking in with the Marines.
8: Angie, I got news for you. You are walking in with the Marines.
3: To some people, a Navy corpsman is a guy with a soft berth. A sailor who props up pillows, takes temperatures, and worries himself sick over a hangnail. Well, these people are wrong. If you want to know why, just ask the Marines. Just ask the Marines, and they'll tell you that it's the boast of the corpsman that when a Marine is shot, a corpsman will catch him before he even hits the ground.
10: Keep moving!
11: You gonna let a few lousy shells scare you?
4: What makes him so brave?
5: Let's move, Joe.
4: Yeah.
3: The
7: This is a real familiar hill.
5: It should be.
7: Seems we took it a couple of times before.
5: They call it Bloody Ridge.
7: There's some name.
11: Gorman!
5: Joe, about 50 yards.
4: Okay, Bright Eyes, make that burp gun talk. Silent boy, Sweeney. That was real nice talking.
11: Keep moving, we gotta take this hill.
4: Ah, what do we need it for?
5: That thing's too heavy for you, Joe.
4: I'm coming.
5: $400 million Chinese. The war could last forever.
11: Corbin!
4: Sweeney, they're dug in. You think you can put a couple of rounds into that hole?
5: Hold still.
4: Hope that sergeant saw it. He thinks we're goofing off.
5: $400 million? Less two.
3: Take a bunch of trees so you can take a hill, so that you can take a town, so that you can take a bunch of trees. There's no overall picture to a bunch of Marines, just another hill, another town. There's no overall picture of the battalion aid station either, just a bunch of Marines, wounded Marines.
7: How many more, Corporal?
8: That's all, Doctor.
7: For now, you mean?
8: Hey, Angie, say that this kid gets a bed.
10: As soon as I give this injection.
7: Casualties were sure low for the territory we won.
8: Well, most of the commies pulled out. Only a few diehards stayed to hold the hill. Tomorrow, we try to take the town. Tomorrow, we're going to be real busy.
7: Well, you be careful, Phil. I don't want to lose you.
8: Don't worry, Doctor. I'm careful. Hey, Angie.
12: Am I supposed to run this aid station myself? Well, am I the only guy that works? Except you, Doctor, of course.
7: I'm going to check on our supplies. I'll be back.
8: Angie, get this kid off the table and let's get some chow.
12: Hey, Tommy, you and Jay are just goofing off. Put this patient in bed.
8: Never mind. I'll do it.
7: Geez, look at him. Just a kid.
8: How old are you?
7: 19. I'll be 20 on Christmas Day. How do you like that for a tough break?
8: Easy with him.
7: I got to have a birthday on Christmas. My bed 7 is empty.
8: We just put a guy in that bed 3 hours ago.
7: I know. It's empty now.
8: What's the sense of saving him only to see him go that way?
7: It's going to be rough tomorrow. Scuttlebutt says the commies are going to make it real rough.
8: We'll see for ourselves.
7: I know. These Red Crosses make real good targets.
8: Well, incidentally, what do you want for your birthday?
7: I just want to see it. I just want to see it.

0: We gonna sit on this hill all day?
1: Relax, Sarge. When it's time to move up, the lieutenant will let us know.
2: Get a nice view of the town from up here.
1: Yeah, some town, a few lousy buildings.
2: Looks like the Navy's gonna take a little of the sting out of those beehives.
0: Those are carrier base.
1: I wouldn't care if some guy tossed them up in the air just as long as they keep dropping bombs.
2: They've been at it for 2 hours.
1: Well, don't worry, there'll be plenty left for us. There always is.
0: There's a signal. Okay, stop moving. We want to take that town fast. Understand? Fast.
1: Come on, Sweeney, let's move.
2: Wonder what the name of it is.
3: Snipers. I bet the town is loaded with snipers.
2: Hey, Joe.
1: Over here.
2: You want to hear something funny?
1: Huh?
2: Nobody knows the name of the town.
1: What's so funny?
2: Nothing. Only somebody should know.
1: Oh, it's just a town. Probably got a pawn shop, a movie, a restaurant. Guy selling papers on the corner. It's just a town.
2: I thought you knew every inch of this country.
1: Come on. I want to get into that town.
2: Let's wait for the rest of the Marines, huh? We don't have to take it all alone.
1: I'm in a hurry.
2: What's the rush?
1: I want to see what they're printing in their newspapers.

0: Most Americans know that the soldiers, sailors, marines, and airmen who wear the uniform of the United States donate their own blood freely to help maintain an adequate blood bank. You see, they more than anyone else recognize how vital whole blood and plasma are to the maintenance of life when a man lies sick or wounded. They contribute because they recognize it to be a military necessity of which they themselves may one day be in need. Now, not all of us have the opportunity to serve in uniform, but each of us has the chance to become a blood buddy to an American serviceman. By donating our blood now, we can assure him that there will be an adequate supply to meet the conditions of any foreseeable emergency when he may be in need. At the present time, our supplies of blood plasma are gravely depleted, and each of us must take it upon himself to assure the fact that the blood bank for our armed forces is maintained at a safe level at all times. So do your part for the men who protect our freedom and American way of life. Your Navy urges you to call your local Red Cross chapter today and ask where and when you may make your donation of blood to the armed forces of the United States.
1: Before a Marine or a sailor is sent off to war, he's oriented. He knows what he's fighting for and he knows why. In fact, well, the only thing that bothers him is just that maybe he's the only one who knows. You see, high prices or taxes don't mean too much to a guy who's trying hard to live until tomorrow. Now, don't get me wrong. The right to complain is something guys in uniform respect. But when the Marine Corps has been given a job, such as taking a Korean town, and when the problem is street fighting, taking a town house by house, you don't hear complaints. All you hear are bullets.
2: What now, Joe?
3: Don't look at me. You got any bright ideas, Sergeant?
4: I'm not paid to get ideas. I just follow orders.
2: You're a great help.
4: We ran down nice and solid.
2: No kidding.
3: No sense in just running across that square. We'd be picked off before we got our left foot down.
2: Bet that guy got a marksmanship medal.
4: Best thing to do is to get them in a crossfire.
3: Nice idea, Sarge. How are we going to do it?
4: I'm going back. Get a few guys and circle around. In exactly 18 minutes, make your move.
2: Don't get into any arguments, Sarge.
3: Don't even bother with Chow. We'll take her without you.
4: Just don't try no jerk tricks, you hear me? No jerk tricks!
3: That sergeant has very little confidence in me.
2: Each town gets tougher. Each foot gets tougher.
3: This town's a lot bigger than it looked from the hill.
2: On top of that building, Joe. See him?
3: Yeah.
2: You cover me.
3: What, are you crazy?
2: I'm going to get him before he gets up.
3: All right, but keep low and shoot fast.
4: Sweeney?
2: Relax, Joe. That's one less to worry about.
3: How long are we going to sit here?
2: 15 minutes more. You know something? We're in a nice little trap.
3: I just can't do it.
2: Nice and... What are you talking about?
3: That's circular on how to grow hair. Take it easy. Relax. Don't worry. Sweeney, I'm going to end up bald.

0: What's keeping him alive? What's keeping him alive? Scalpel.
1: Scalpel.
0: I'm going to save the arm, Angie, but you need blood.
1: Blood.
2: Any sign of the Sarge, Sweeney?
3: We got 5 minutes more.
2: Garland! I wonder who got it.
3: They print a list, Joe. Gets longer every day.
0: You're all so young. So shot up. So young. Soldier.
4: Soldier.
0: You get experience on the battlefield. You'll make you a better doctor. Sponge.
1: Sponge.
0: I don't need to be a better doctor. I need blood.
1: Blood.
2: It must be time, Sweeney. It must be.
3: Yeah, it is. Now, listen.
2: Make it good.
3: When I ducked out before, I got a good look at the real estate.
2: You sound like a salesman.
3: We stick close to the buildings for about 40 feet.
2: Yeah.
3: Then head across the square. There's a white building we can duck in.
2: You saw all that?
3: Yeah.
2: You got good eyes.
3: Come on.
2: I don't see the building, Sweeney. I can't find it.
3: Follow me.
2: I see it. Such a fussy, lousy little town. Sweeney, you okay?
3: Find cover, Joe.
2: No, not without you. Just a few feet. Can you make it?
3: I can't.
2: Come on, I'll drag you.
3: I'm wide open, Joe. Wide open.
2: Come on, just a few more steps. Come on. Hold it. Sit here for a minute. I got him, Sweeney. I got him.
3: Thanks.
2: Carmen! You hit bad, Sweeney?
3: I hurt, Joe.
2: Carmen!
3: Right across the middle. Look, I gotta hold myself.
2: Where is he? Carmen!
5: There's a war on, Marine, remember? This ain't Fifth Avenue.
2: You gotta help my pal. He's hit bad.
5: Just look, Marine. This sofa will have to do until I can get a stretcher.
2: Sweeney, listen. I gotta move up. You take care of my pal, sailor, understand? Take care of him.
5: Don't worry.
2: I'll be back, Sweeney. Hold on. You're gonna be okay. Just hold on.
3: I didn't think it deep enough, sailor. I just didn't think it deep enough.
6: You might as well get used to the idea. Those names on those casualty lists, they belong to the kids who used to knock a baseball around an empty lot. The kids who used to keep your daughters out until 1 a.m. Kids who right at this very minute are stopping the enemy, but at the same time, stopping a few bullets.
0: I hear that thing in my sleep.
7: Me too.
0: This was the last one. Take a look in the ward.
7: It sure gets quiet when that thing is off.
0: In Korea, Angie, pain is a quiet thing.
7: You're doing all you can, Doc. You've been working miracles. Honest, real miracles.
0: You'd do more if we had more to work with.
2: Phil!
5: Right here, Doctor. Just give him the last of the injections.
0: Thought I told you to give this boy more blood.
5: You did?
0: Well?
5: We run out, Doc.
0: I'll be right back.
8: Say, what do you think this is, Grand Central... Oh, sorry, Doctor.
9: You've got to do something, Colonel.
8: Right now, Doctor, I'm trying to win a war.
9: You promised me that I'd get more whole blood.
8: You got it.
9: I mean, that's all there was?
8: For a while.
9: It's impossible.
8: Look, Doctor, I've done everything I can. That's all they could spare.
9: Colonel, I haven't had my clothes off for 36 hours. What little staff I have is knocked out, but we've managed to save men who would have died.
8: Don't think I don't know what you're doing, Commander. I know, and I'm thankful.
9: I don't want thanks because the men I'm saving are dying. You understand me? I've lost 5 men this week because I couldn't give them any blood. I'm going to lose more.
8: What do you want me to do?
9: Get me blood.
8: Doctor, be reasonable.
9: I can save these lives. I can get them back on their feet. They don't have to die.
8: Be reasonable.
9: Stop saying...
8: There's a war on. Do the best you can.
9: Colonel, I...
8: I'm sorry, Doctor. Only... Well, you've been in here every day for 2 weeks. I've done everything I can. Look, here's the letter I got in answer to my request.
0: I see.
8: Read it all.
0: I've read enough.
8: I'll keep trying, only you've seen the letter. There just isn't any.
0: Sorry I blew my top, Colonel. It's just that these kids are bleeding so much. You'd think the people at home would bleed just a little.

0: The doc's been gone for half an hour.
1: Stop worrying about the doc. Let's finish bedding these guys down. You okay, Marine?
0: Okay.
1: Try to lie still.
0: Here comes the doc. Looks like he lost.
1: Keep working.
2: Everything ship-shape, sailor?
1: Yes, sir. Only, we need the blood, sir. Need it bad.
2: Colonel said he's doing everything he could.
0: Want to take a look at this boy? Yeah, sure. How are you doing, son?
3: I'm hot, Doc. I'm hot all over.
0: The fever will pass.
3: I keep passing out. I'm going to live, aren't I, Doc? Aren't I?
0: Sure, sure. Just try and get some rest.
3: Can't you stay with me, Doc? Please, my mom, she... When I'm sick...
1: He needs blood, Doctor. He's living on guts right now.
2: I know. I'll look in again after I catch an hour's sleep.
0: You need an iron stomach. Iron stomach.
1: We could save so many, Doc. So many.
2: I need sleep. I have to get some sleep.
1: Hey, Angie. You think they're sleeping back home?
4: Think about it for a minute. He's talking about you. He wants to know how you're sleeping. He's wondering what you think about at night. If in between the new car, the vacation, the new dress, you ever stop to think about a country named Korea, or the Marines, soldiers, and sailors who use it for a post office address. Think about it for a minute. He's talking about you.
0: It's quiet, Phil.
1: Been quiet for over an hour.

0: It's quiet, Phil.
1: Hmm. Been quiet for over an hour. The night makes more noise where I come from. Bullfrogs.
0: Yeah, better bullfrogs than artillery. Real quiet about those guns.
1: It's getting cold.
0: Maybe the truce talks are on again, huh?
1: No bet on it. It's going to be dark in half an hour.
0: Here comes a Marine. He ought to know.
2: Hi, Sailor.
0: Hi, Marine.
2: I'm looking for a pal of mine.
0: Is the fighting over?
2: Yeah, we took the town, if that's what you mean.
1: Anything we can do for you, Marine?
2: His name is Joe. I'm looking for my pal.
0: The Marine?
2: What else? His name is Sweeney.
0: Well, did he get himself shot?
2: Just a scratch. Sweeney's a real tough kid.
0: I don't recognize the name. The guys in this tent are all knocked out for the night.
2: Well, I was told he was in here. Look, I'll just be a second.
1: Why don't you come back tomorrow?
2: Come on, have a heart, will you? It won't take a minute.
0: Okay, well, keep it down, Joe. Watch those big feet of yours.
1: No.
0: What's the matter with you, Phil?
2: Look, Sailor, I might not have a chance to get back to see him for a long time. We move up tomorrow.
1: You don't want to go in there, Joe.
2: Are you nuts? My pal is in there, Sweeney. And what do you mean?
1: You don't want to go in there.
2: I'm walking through those doors, Sailor, understand?
0: He moves up tomorrow.
2: Don't try and stop me.
1: I got a bottle, Marine. I bought it from a guy. Now, let's go back to our place.
2: I'm going in.
3: The Lord give it, and the Lord take it away. He who has lived shall live again and again.
2: God.
4: You want a speech? You want me to wave the flag? Do you really have to be told? You've got the answer. You've got the blood.

0: time next week.
1: The National Broadcasting Company, in cooperation with the United States Navy Recruiting Service, has brought you another in the series of dramatic incidents based on the experiences of the men and women in the United States Navy. In today's story, your narrator was Larry Hayes, and the cast included Leon Janney, Maurice Tarplin, Don Briggs, Gilbert Mack, Lyle Sudrow, and Michael O'Day. The program was written and directed by David Harmon and produced by Chick Vincent and Cy Levine. Jack Costello speaking. Tune in again next week at this same time when the National Broadcasting Company will once again present...

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1: I've been gardening in white gloves just to prove that dirt can't hide from new Tide. Tide's been intensified to bring you cleanness no other low-priced powder can beat. I'm going to hide these filthy gloves in the pockets of these cords. Too tough a test for a low-priced powder, not for new Tide. Now for those hidden gloves. How's that for cleanness? Proof that dirt just can't hide from intensified Tide. Try it.

A fiery horse with the speed of light, a cloud of dust and a hearty hi-yo, Silver, the Lone Ranger.

0: The masked rider of the plains fought crime and criminals throughout the western United States. And Hi-Yo Silver became the battle cry of justice on the frontier. The honest settlers realized that without law and order, their new homes would never be safe. And they gave the Lone Ranger all the help they could. They were powerless to act, but they made sure that the news of any injustice reached the masked rider, and he never disappointed their confidence. Return with us now those thrilling days when the West was young and adventure lay at the end of every trail. The Lone Ranger rides again.
1: Come on, Silver! We're heading for Washoe County! Someone's waiting on the trail ahead! Hi-yo, Silver! Away!
0: The Padre at the Spanish Mission was a great friend of the Lone Rangers, and at one time he stopped every traveler who passed the little chapel and gave them a message.
2: I would like to speak to the Lone Ranger.
3: The Lone Ranger, Padre?
2: Yes. If you should see him, ask him to come to me. I have heard of more injustice in the Gold Hills. The people there need the Lone Ranger again.
3: I will let the word be spread.
4: Padre wants the Lone Ranger. You see him, tell him. Get up. Get up there.
0: By word of mouth, the message was spread among the pioneers, the ranchers, the half-breeds, and even the Indian tribes. Until finally, a great white horse raced from the north carrying the masked rider.
4: Come on,

0: friend, you have come.
1: Word reached me, Padre.
0: I hear many stories of unfairness, amigo. It is a friend of yours who is in trouble.
1: A friend? Who is it, Padre?
0: A gold miner named Bixby.
1: Caleb Bixby and Sarah?
0: Yes. They may lose their minds.
1: But, Padre, that claim jumper who tried to take it away from them is in prison.
0: There is another. The man who runs the bank.
1: Oh.
0: He holds a mortgage, just as he does on many other claims.
1: I understand.
0: It has been a hard year for many people. They are unable to repay their loans, and they lose their land to this greedy man.
1: But, Padre, that isn't the code of the West. This state can't be made great by such methods. The banks have got to help people over the lean years.
0: It is true, amigo. That is why I sent for you. I do not know what you can do, but perhaps if you call on this banker, you can persuade him to be lenient.
1: What's his name?
0: His name is Taylor.
1: Padre, I left signs along the trail for Tonto. He'll see them and come here. Tell him when he comes that I'll be waiting for him.
0: Thank you, amigo.
1: Come on, Silver. We're heading for Washoe County.
2: I tell you, Sherry, they couldn't do nothing to me for that. Shucks, there ain't no law against killing a snake. And besides that, self-preserving is the first law of human nature.
3: Save your wind, Caleb, and chop that wood.
2: It's self-preserving to keep your roof over your head, ain't it?
3: Reckon so.
2: All right, then. Taylor's a snake in the grass, ain't he?
3: Chop that wood.
2: Now, why can't I go and sort of shoot up Banker Taylor so he can't foreclose the mortgage on us?
3: Because you can't.
2: Fine business for a fellow that owns a good mine like me, chopping wood. If things was only different so I could operate that mine and give them help and one thing and another, we'd be rich.
3: Well, it's been a hard year, Caleb, and you won't get no place complaining about it.
2: Taylor's plumb in earnest about foreclosing and driving us out. I never seen a man as ornery and disagreeable as he is.
3: Caleb.
2: Well?
3: If you don't button your lip and stop your tongue from wagging and tend to chopping that wood, there ain't going to be enough fire to boil a pan of water for coffee.
2: Well, I ain't lost the claim yet, and I don't aim to.
3: What you figure on doing?
2: I ain't licked yet.
3: What you going to do, Caleb?
2: I got an idea. You just wait. I tell you, Sari, the sight of that critter just makes my blood boil.
3: Well, your blood's due for heating up then, because there it comes.
2: Huh? Doggone. Just when I was working up an appetite.
3: Oh, your appetite ain't never suffered none as I could see.
4: Well.
3: Don't drag back on them reins so hard. Can't you see you're hurting that horse?
4: It's none of your business, Sarah.
3: And look at the bit you're using. Dad ratchet, Taylor. You treat a good horse same as you do folks that owe you money.
2: Well, what do you want here?
4: I got a mortgage on this place, as I suppose you know.
2: Ain't anyone in town that don't know it. What about it?
4: $5,000. That's the sum.
2: Might as well be a million.
4: Comes due tomorrow, Caleb. Tomorrow at 6 o'clock in the evening. Going to have the money?
2: No, no.
4: You don't know? What do you mean you don't know? If you ain't got the cash now, you won't have it then, will you?
2: You want to know mighty bad if I'll pay up or not, don't you?
4: Don't matter to me if you do or not. You'll pay or I'll take over your gold mine. And I'd a whole lot sooner have the mine than the cash.
2: I know that. I'm going to get that cash for you by the time that mortgage comes due. And you can count on that.
4: You ain't getting it. You're just talking big, that's all.
2: Listen to me, you sawed-off, ball-headed, hop-nosed, stove-in coyote. I don't have to talk big.
3: If Caleb says he'll have the cash for you tomorrow evening at 6 o'clock, he'll have it.
4: Hey, don't believe it.
2: I don't care if you believe it or not. Now get off my land.
4: Just thought I'd remind you, that's all, Caleb.
2: I says get.
4: I'll get, but I'll be back tomorrow evening and I'll have the sheriff with me.
2: And you'll get your cash.
4: Sit up there.
3: Meanest man I ever heard of.
2: He's an ornery polecat. Lending cash, making us think he'd be fair about it, same as other bankers out in this part of the country are. He's double-crossed the whole of Washoe County, Sari.
3: I know, Caleb, but I don't think you can do much about it now.
2: I get the cash, all right.
3: Where are you going to get it?
2: I'll tell you when we get inside the house. You go along in now, Sari. I'll be right with you.
3: Well, move fast, Caleb. We got company heading this way.
2: Company? Leaping cactus, it's our mask friend.
5: Oh, that's over.
3: Land sakes alive, stranger. You're as welcome as a man can be. Caleb, take care of his horse before you come in.
2: I will. I sure will. It's an outright honor. Yep.
1: I've been hearing a lot of things about conditions here, Caleb.
3: There's plenty to hear. You come on inside now. Sakes alive, it's been a long time since we've had eyes on you.
1: The Padre sent me here. He told me about a banker by the name of Taylor.
3: I don't know what the Padre said, but he sure don't know the right words to tell you what sort of critter Taylor's turned out to be.
1: Is it true that he's going to foreclose on your gold mine?
3: I reckon so. Unless we get $5,000 before 6 o'clock tomorrow evening.
1: He does hold a mortgage, then.
3: He sure does.
2: My Ginger, it's good to see you.
3: Be careful of that kindling wood. Hey, Larry,
2: it slipped, Sari, honest. But anyhow, mister, shake hands.
1: How have you been, Caleb?
2: Oh, just thinking about the way Taylor's been taking the gold claims away from folks does things to my innards. I declare I ain't had a good appetite since I first heard about him.
1: Is the mortgage he holds legal?
2: Gosh, I don't know. I expect it is. He made a lot of promises to me when he let me borrow the cash, but he didn't put them in writing, so I can't hold them to him. I'll have to pay him $5,000.
1: Can you pay it?
2: Nope, but I know where I can borrow it. I just had a letter through the mail last week from an old pard of mine, a critter I grubstaked once, and he struck it rich. He wants to let me borrow the cash to pay off Taylor.
3: Caleb, you can't borrow from somebody else.
2: Who says so?
3: Well, you won't be no better off that way.
2: Oh, we won't lose the claim, will we?
3: No, but...
2: He's got a heap of money, and he knows this claim. He's willing to let me borrow now and pay back when we get the ore out.
1: I'm glad you won't lose your mind. But, Caleb, isn't there a chance that he did put some of the promises in writing?
2: I don't think so.
1: Haven't you a copy of that mortgage?
2: No, we only signed one. He got the mortgage and me the cash. When I give the cash back... He gives the mortgage back, that's all.
1: I see.
3: We're right glad you come here, mister. Maybe you can do something to show Taylor he ain't doing the right thing to folks around the Gold Hills.
1: I'm going to look around, Sarah. He may have been so greedy that he stepped outside the law in drawing up his mortgages.
2: Well, anyhow, whatever you do, I got to get ready for a ride.
3: A ride? A ride to where, Caleb?
2: I got to see Jim Barton over to Red Pine.
3: Red Pine? That's a powerful long way from here, Caleb.
2: I know it is, but I got to see him. I got to start tonight so as I can get back here by tomorrow evening with the cash.
3: Is he going to lend you the cash?
2: Yeah, he written said for me to come and get it. I figured it'd be better for me to go myself than to try to send someone.
3: There ain't no one you can trust, except in maybe the masked man.
2: Well, I better go myself and leave the Lone Ranger free to sort of look around town and see what he can find. I'll get ready now if you'll excuse me, mister.
1: You go right ahead, Caleb. I'm going to look around town for Tonto. He's to meet me.

0: In the cafe that evening, Taylor met Squint, a man who did a great number of odd jobs for him. Squint had a way of learning things and told the banker that...
1: Caleb's getting the cash from Jim Barton at Red Pine. You know that because I seen a letter he got from Barton last week.
2: Hang it. I figured on getting a claim. I hate to lose a chance to foreclose.
1: Well, what are you going to lose it for?
2: What do you mean, Squint?
1: Shucks, you needn't let him get that cash.
2: No.
1: Caleb's riding for Red Pine tonight. Be coming back tomorrow afternoon, late.
2: Hey, go on, Squint.
1: If he was held up and robbed on the way back, it'd be $5,000 that Jim Barton would lose, and Bixby would still lose a ranch.
2: Meaning?
1: Meaning that if you got the ranch, you'd be satisfied, and I'd be willing to run a risk for that much cash.
2: Half the cash, you mean?
1: Half.
2: Otherwise, I'll manage without you.
1: You hate to see a dollar get away from you, don't you, Taylor?
2: Yeah, could you waylay Caleb?
1: Yeah, I don't know why not.
2: Then you'll wait till he's on the back trail and carrying the cash to get him.
1: Yeah. Let him collect from Barton, then he can answer any questions Barton wants to ask.
2: It's broken country between here and Red Pine. You won't need the dark to protect you.
1: Shucks, no. There's plenty of hiding places.
2: Suppose you do it, then.
1: Taylor.
2: Yeah?
1: That Redskin's been watching us close. You think he knows what we've been talking about?
2: Of course not. How could he hear what we said?
1: He's leaving anyhow. I sure didn't like the way he looked at us.
3: Tonto hear plenty. Tell him mask friend when we meet him.
4: Maybe meet him plenty soon now. Get him up, scout.

0: Tonto met the Lone Ranger as he came into town from Caleb Bixby's home. He quickly told the masked man of the conversation between Squint and Taylor.
1: We could prevent that holdup, Tonto. But it would be impossible to prove that Taylor had anything to do with it.
2: That right.
1: I want to have a look at the mortgages Taylor holds. If he's done some crooked dealing there, we can see him jailed for that. If not, we'll have to find some way to link him with the robbery of Caleb Bixby.
2: How you see paper?
1: I'm going to Taylor's office.
2: You get in office tonight?
1: We can get in, all right. Come on, we'll go there right now while Taylor's still at the cafe.
2: Get him up, Scout.
1: Come on, Silver.
0: It took but a few moments for the masked man and Tonto to reach the bank and gain entrance through a window. They found the mortgages filed in a drawer of Taylor's desk.
1: Here they are, Tonto. We'll have what I want in just a moment.
2: That's good.
1: There's half a dozen of them here. I suppose every one of these people will lose their land when these fall due. Bixby, this is the one.
2: You got him?
1: Yes, we'll take it with us. Look it over where there's more light.
2: Maybe it's no good.
1: We'll soon find that out.
3: Stand right where you are.
1: What?
3: It's the law speaking, mister. You stand still till I get a light going.
0: The curtain falls on the first act of tonight's Lone Ranger story. Before the next exciting scenes, please permit us to pause for just a few moments.

0: Now on with our story. When the Lone Ranger and Tonto entered Taylor's bank to examine the mortgage he held on the Bixby claim, they were surprised by the sheriff. The lawman struck a match and lit the lamp on the banker's desk.
1: Just stay where you are. You're covered. There.
2: Now then, I aim to have a look at you fellas.
3: We're not crooks, Sheriff.
2: Not crooks, eh? Just broke in here for the fun of it, I suppose. That mask you're wearing, that's a part of the joke, eh? What have you got there in your hand?
3: A mortgage.
2: Put it on that table.
4: Me, get him.
3: No, Tonto, back.
4: But him.
3: This can be settled peaceably, Tonto.
2: Make another sudden move, Redskin, and I'll drill you.
3: One moment.
2: Well?
3: I said we weren't crooks. We've been here before. You may have heard of us.
2: Likely I have. I know most of the crooks around these parts by name. What are you doing in here?
3: Looking these mortgages over, especially the one Taylor holds against Caleb Bixby.
2: For what for?
3: You should know, Sheriff, if you have the interests of your county at heart. Taylor's been foreclosing the minute the mortgages he holds are due.
2: He's a varmint, all right.
3: When he granted these mortgages, he made promises he never intended to keep. And in fact, those were verbal contracts that he's illegally broken. He was careful, however, never to make those promises in front of witnesses.
2: I've heard talk.
3: So he can't be held to them. But he may have overstepped himself. He may have drawn up these mortgages illegally. That's what I'm here to find out.
2: I wish he had. I wish there was a way to jail that fella.
3: We'll see. Let's have a look at these.
2: Yeah.
3: This is the one for the Bixby mine. You should know something about legal forms.
2: Enough, I reckon. This mortgage made the 10th day of March, 1872.
3: That seems to be in order. It's been signed by two witnesses as well as Taylor, and acknowledged by Caleb. It's legal enough.
2: Dad read it.
3: These others appear to be the same.
2: All in first-rate order. Doggone, why couldn't Taylor have slipped up somewhere?
3: We can't use these against him, Sheriff.
2: Blast it.
3: There's only one way out.
2: Yeah?
3: And the less you know about it, the better. Tonto.
5: Hey! Me got him.
6: You grabbed me.
5: Hold
6: on.
3: Take your gun.
6: But
3: I'll leave it just inside the window. You can get it when you leave.
2: Hold on
3: you
2: there.
3: You're sworn to uphold the law. Your duty to jail is rendering the bank. We don't intend to be jailed, however.
2: You're the first fellas I ever got the drop on that got away from me.
3: Out the window, Tonto.
7: Go.
3: Don't lose faith in us, Sheriff. Our methods are different, but our purposes are the same. Justice.
2: You double crossers! You tricked me. I'll fix you. Come back here. Yeah, they're gone. I'll bet a million the engine thinks I didn't notice him all set to grab me. Doggone with them fellas here, things in Washoe County are going to hum. My gun. Oh, there it is. I reckon I'd better make out like I put up a fight. A couple of shots on it. done my duty. Can't nobody say I didn't fire after them fellas. Now, I reckon I better just saunter slow-like over to the cafe and announce that I chased a couple of intruders out in the bank. I wonder what the Lone Ranger's aiming to do.
0: The sheriff returned to the cafe with the announcement that he had driven two outlaws from Taylor's bank. Taylor, relieved to think he had suffered no loss, praised the sheriff for his vigilance.
2: Too bad them polecats got away from you, Sheriff. But being as it was 2-1 agin you, ain't to blame for it, I reckon. Leastways, I'm thanking you for running them off. Yeah, I done that all right. I'll walk over to the bank and see about the window you say they busted.
8: Uh-huh.
2: Come along, Squint.
8: Yeah. Yeah.
9: Wonder who them fellas was, Taylor.
2: Yes, sneak thieves, most likely. But if they'd had blasting powder with them, they might have blown the safe and got clean away. That dirty crooks. What are you laughing at, Squint?
9: Nothing much. Just the idea of you calling them crooks.
2: What's funny about that?
9: I reckon you wouldn't see the point.
2: That's your bay?
9: Uh-huh. No need to ride just to go to the bank, though, is there?
2: You ain't going to the bank. That was just to get you away from the sheriff.
9: Yeah?
2: You're going to ride on that job we was talking about.
9: Caleb Bixby?
2: Guess so.
9: Yeah, there ain't no big hurry, is
2: there? Hurry enough. They don't want you waylaying him close to town. You can get out a ways. Catch him when he's coming through the hills. You'll have plenty of cover there, and there ain't much chance of things going wrong.
9: I reckon.
2: And before you get started, Squint, there's one thing I want understood.
9: Yeah, what's that?
2: You ain't touching that cash you take off of him. You're bringing it straight to me.
9: Ain't half of it mine?
2: Yeah, it is, and you'll get it. But you'll get it when I give it to you, and not before. You savvy?
9: Oh, I don't see what...
2: Squint, you're a good man for the things that I need you for. But the only time I'm a-trusting you is when I can see you. And even then, I got my suspicions.
9: Shucks, I wouldn't do nothing, Taylor.
2: Then see that you don't. Get that envelope that the cash will be in and bring it right straight back to me. Now you get...
9: But I got your word you're dividing.
2: You have.
9: And you can take my word I'm relieving Bixby of that cash. Get up! Get on,

0: Miller Bixby rode the Red Pine, received $5,000 in cash from Jim Barton, and set out on the return trail. He had been riding for less than an hour when he heard a distant shout.
1: Whoa, whoa there! I'd have swore I heard somebody calling. Must have been from around the bend.
2: Caleb!
1: Leap on, Cat, there's the Masked Man, and Tonto. And that's Jim Barton. Hi there!
2: Hold on, Caleb.
1: What's wrong?
2: Oh, look out.
1: What are you fellas doing here?
2: We've been trying to catch up with you ever since you left Red Pine, Caleb.
1: What for?
2: Jim Barton here thought he might have made a mistake.
1: Huh?
2: You got that envelope with the cash in it?
1: Sure, right here.
2: Let me have it, will you, Caleb?
1: Oh, now, Jim. You ain't going back on that loan, are you? Golly, you promised.
2: Don't be alarmed.
3: Nothing like that, Caleb. You see, I had two envelopes that were almost alike on hand when you called. After you left, I got to wondering if I'd given you the right one.
1: Oh, is that all?
2: Let Jim have the envelope, will you?
1: Sure. Here it is. Golly, for a second, you had me scared. I was afraid maybe Jim might have changed his mind. Found he couldn't spare the cash or something. And I sure wasn't looking forward to telling Sari about it.
3: Well, I reckon we had our ride for nothing.
1: Is that the right one?
3: It is. Here.
1: Hey, thank you.
2: Well, Caleb, you'd better be getting on. You still got quite a ride ahead of you.
1: Jiminy, it is getting late. I'd better hurry along. Goodbye, fellas. Get up.
2: Come on. Get up.
0: But further on, Caleb was hollered a second time. A man with a drawn gun in his hand and his features concealed by a bandana spurred his mount from the cover of a rock and blocked Caleb's way.
4: Reach! What? Right up there! Reach for the sky. This is a stick-up. Keep your hands away from the shooting iron, mister.
1: Hey, Reddit, you can't...
4: Save your breath. I won't do you any good to talk.
1: By God, you couldn't have picked a worse time to rob me.
4: It all depends on how you look at it. Now, don't make a move if you want to get back to your claim alive.
0: Caleb returned home and broke the news of his loss to Sarah. As evening approached, they sat on the porch of their little cottage, waiting, with all hope gone.
1: And on top of everything else, I owe Jim $5,000. Oh, Sarah, I don't know why it is. When I get hard luck, it all comes at once.
5: Nothing you can do about it, Caleb. You'll just have to get a job of some sort working for somebody.
1: I'm so old, I don't know who'd hire me.
5: You've got to pay Jim Barton back that money.
1: Look yonder, Sarah.
5: Yeah. This is the end. There they come.
1: Banker Taylor and the sheriff with him. He ain't taking no chances on not getting us out.
5: No, Banker Taylor don't take no chances.
1: Losing the ranch is bad enough, but owing Jim Barton $5,000 is... Oh, drat it, Sari.
5: Nothing we can do, Caleb.
4: Hi there, Caleb. Over there.
1: Good evening, Sheriff. Reckon we know what you're here for.
6: I'm sorry, Caleb. Doggone sorry.
7: Are you ready to pay up?
1: I can't pay you, Taylor.
7: Oh, can't pay, eh? No, ain't that too bad. Well, reckon there's just one thing for you to do, then. You'll have to clear out.
5: Well, we're ready, Mr. Taylor.
7: Sorry, I'd like to give you more time on your loan, but cash is scarce right now, and I can't take no chances.
1: You ain't taking no chance. This claim is worth a heap of money.
7: If it wasn't, I wouldn't have lent you the cash on it in the first place. Come on, Sheriff, enforce the law. Get rid of these people. No one position here.
6: Take your time, Taylor.
1: Oh, we'll clear out.
2: Not so fast, Caleb.
1: Why, it's a masked man.
2: Come along, Tonto. We've been around the back of the house waiting for you.
1: Why, there's Jim Barton, too.
7: Who are these men?
6: I reckon we'd best wait and see what'll happen now.
7: What do you mean, see what happens?
2: Suppose, Taylor, you produce the mortgage before you and the sheriff turn Caleb out.
7: Mortgage? Why, sure.
2: If you have a mortgage...
7: I got it. Right here.
6: Yep, he bring it along all right.
7: There.
2: Sheriff, take that mortgage and examine it.
6: Yeah.
7: He can look at it all he wants to. It's legal. And there ain't nobody can say it ain't.
2: Sheriff, is that mortgage initialed?
6: Let me see.
2: Jim, what initials are on the mortgage?
8: You'll find my initials there, Sheriff. J.B.
6: Uh-huh. That's so. But what do you...
2: Sheriff, I think you heard that Caleb was held up while returning from Red Pine.
6: Yeah, I got the report.
2: It was reported that cash was stolen from him. It wasn't, however. That mortgage was taken.
1: Oh, you're mistaken. It was the cash that was stole. Why, don't you recollect? You was with Jim when he stopped me on the trail to make sure he'd give me the right envelope.
2: When we stopped you, Caleb, we changed envelopes. You handed Jim the one with the cash. He put the mortgage in another envelope just like it. That was the envelope you got back.
1: Well...
7: Don't pay no attention to that mash, fella, Sheriff.
6: Wait a second. There's something funny here. Stranger, you say the mortgage was stolen from Bixby?
2: It was.
6: Then how'd Taylor get it?
2: That's just it. The fact that he's got it proves he hired Squint for the holdup. He thought Caleb would be carrying cash that would enable him to pay the mortgage.
7: It's all a pack of lies.
6: We'll see if it is. Stranger, can you prove it was the mortgage that was stolen?
2: If it's necessary, Jim will go to court and testify. He initialed that mortgage and gave it to Caleb. I think any jury would take his word for it.
6: Then why didn't Taylor do something when he found out it wasn't the cash that Caleb had on him?
2: What could he do? He had to show the mortgage in order to take over the ranch. Even if he did suspect it was a trap, he could do nothing.
7: The mortgage hasn't been out of my bank since it was signed.
2: Sheriff, if you remember what happened in the bank last night, I believe you'll know just when the mortgage was taken.
1: Well, I'll be switched. I said things was going to hum, and they did.
7: Now, look here, Sheriff.
1: Taylor, the Lone Ranger fixed up a trap, and you fell into it. You can argue all you want, but Jim Barton's word will go a long ways in any court in this part of the country. And I reckon when I get through working on Squint, we'll have confessions aplenty.
2: Here, Silver.
1: Land sakes. I don't know what to think. I never figured on nothing like this.
5: Now you don't have to pay back no money to Jim Barton.
1: But the mortgage still isn't paid off.
2: If Taylor wants to force the terms of his mortgage, he can do so. But I think a lot of people in court would be glad of the chance to get even with him. He may need a few friends.
7: Look, let me talk. You stay on here, Caleb. Stay on as long as you like. Pay back the cash when you're able. There's been a big mistake here. Give me a chance to sort of make a few friends.
2: You'd better work fast, Taylor.
5: Then we don't have to get out.
7: No. Stay here.
5: Friend, you saved our house and mine for us.
1: You sure did.
6: And turned up a couple of first-class crooks that's been in our midst for two blame along a time.
2: Ready, Taylor?
1: Now, wait.
2: On it, ready.
1: Wait a second. I want to tell you...
2: Oh, Silver!

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2: Andy, you know what that music say?
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4: The Amos and Andy Show, transcribed, written by Joe Connolly and Bob Mosier, featuring Ernestine Wade, Johnny Lee, Amanda Randolph, Roy Glenn, Corny Anderson, Lillian Randolph, Jeff Alexander's music, yours truly, Harlow Wilcox, and starring radio's all-time favorites, Freeman Gosden and Charles Correll. Amos and Andy! 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Well, once again, our friend Andy Brown was engaged. But as has happened so many times in the past, the romance stopped short of the altar. Yes, when the girl found out that Andy had no money, no job, and no ambition, romance went out the window. Right now, it's the topic of discussion at the home of George Kingfish Stevens.
5: Yeah, the gal turned him down right at the altar, Sapphire.
6: Well, personally, I can't see what any gal would see in Andy Brown in the first place. Can you, Mom?
7: No, I don't. Ain't nothing but a big, fat, uncouth, uncultured boot.
5: Well, I don't know any secret with women's neither. I don't know whether he smooches his way up to their level or smooches them down to his level.
6: What you mean?
5: Well, I see gals go in the tunnel of love looking at Andy like Red Riding Hood looking at the wolf. And come out the other end looking at him like Joe DiMaggio looking at Marilyn Monroe. The only thing that works fast in the dark than that boy is a groundhog.
7: Well, I don't blame any gal for not wanting to marry Andy. He ain't got no job, no ambition, no nothing.
5: Well, the boy realizes that's always been the stumbling block on his road to romance. So he has decided to change his life and get himself a steady job.
7: Ha! A steady job. I bet old Workshire ain't even trying.
5: Oh, of course he's trying. He left his name with all the employment agencies, and every afternoon he's been taking a nap with his head right by the telephone.
6: Well, the big trouble with Andy Brown, if you ask me, is that he's girl crazy. Always chasing after five or six girls at once. Nothing on his mind but girls, girls, girls.
7: Yes, he's just like every man. That's what they all got on their mind.
5: Now, wait a minute, Jeff. You wait a minute, Mama. All men's here like that.
7: Oh, yes, they is. Yes, they is. Even Sapphire's dear, sweet father was that way. Wonderful as he was. Every once in a while, I could tell he was dreaming about a gal.
5: How could you tell that, Mama? Did he talk in his sleep?
7: No, he didn't. But a couple of times a month, I'd catch him sleeping with a smile on his face. Smiling at night, and the next morning at breakfast, I'd find ground glass in my milk. Oh.
3: Yeah, Kingfish, I've been sitting here in the lodge hall reviewing all the chances I had to get married.
5: Yeah, you missed getting to church more times than a Sunday golfer, didn't you?
3: Yeah. You think I ever gonna get married, Kingfish?
5: Well, Andy, you has chased a lot of gals, but, well, don't wait too much longer, boy. Getting married when you're old man, you know, ain't no good.
3: It ain't, huh?
5: No, it's like training for years to win the 100-yard dash, then finding out you ain't got enough strength to accept the trophy.
3: I've had a lot of chances, all right. You know, I've been figuring it up, and you know in my lifetime I've been engaged 62 times. And 34 of them was to Madam Queen.
5: Oh, yeah, Madam Queen, the love of your life. Yeah, my boy, there was a time there that I thought you was going to get nuptialated up with her. What really done broke that thing up? Give me the lowdown on it, then.
3: Well, all right, I ain't never told this to nobody else, Kingfish, mm-hmm. but 3 days before the wedding, I discovered she wasn't all she pretended to be. We were sitting on her sofa in the living room, and it was a hot June night. So I reached over and turned on the electric fan. Next thing I knowed, I was sitting there smooching with a bald-headed old lady.
5: In other words, her hair was gone with the wind, huh?
3: Yeah, she screamed, jumped up to grab her toupee, and her whalebone stays let loose. Boy, her waistline spread out like chicken fat on a hot griddle.
5: Turned out to be bald and bloated, huh?
3: Yeah. Right then and there, I decided I didn't want no wife that looked like a kangaroo with a butch haircut.
5: Well, you done popped back in your life on other occasions since then, ain't you, boy?
3: Oh, yeah, I hears from her once in a while. You know, threatening letters, poison pen postcards, little things like that.
5: Oh, yeah, the love touch, you know?
3: That's right.
5: She never really forgave you, though, for jilting her, did she?
3: No, and the worst thing she done was back in 1939. She wrote a letter to the FBI saying that I was the brains behind the German-American bun.
5: Tell me something. Whatever happened to the sour old monster?
3: Well, last thing I heard, she was back around New York here somewhere, going around with some big shot or something.
5: Yeah, well, that's one thing about Anna. You got to hand it to her. She always attracted men. Always had some fellow on the string.
3: Yeah, I don't know what there was about Madam Queen. She was fat and homely and had a nasty disposition and a personality like an alligator. 6 days out of seven, you knowed what she had was nothing. But somehow, on Saturday night, she had the knack of making you think you had a big week.
5: Well, my wife, Sapphire, has all them qualities, too, except in 23 years of marriage, I ain't never run into a Saturday night, you see.
3: Well, I tell you, I was lucky that Madam Queen is out of my life. The only thing I was interested in now is getting a job.
5: Yeah, well, I trust you was approaching the subject with great caution.
3: Oh, yeah, yeah. I done put an ad in the paper.
5: Mm-hmm.
3: Yeah, I'll read it to you. I got
5: yeah.
3: it.
5: Right.
3: Say here, big, strong, alert, and intelligent man looking for employment. 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
5: Yeah, that's a nice sounding air, there, Andy. 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
3: You did, huh? 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
5: Well, one night on the way up to Woodlawn, somebody started backseat driving on me, boy.
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9: But look, Rocky, I need somebody to drive me around in that big old car of yours. And when I seen this ad, I thought it was a wonderful chance.
8: You ain't thinking of using this as an excuse to get mixed up with a man while I'm away, are you?
9: 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You always so jealous.
8: Well, all right. 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Don't forget, you Rocky riding this gal now.
9: Rocky, you got to get over this violent jealousy.
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5: Fella called and say he's coming over here to interview Andy for a job. Man said he'd pay $200 a month. I wish that boy Andy was here. He could, come in.
10: How do you do? My name is Rock Rodney. I'm looking for a fella here who advertised to take a chauffeur's job.
5: Oh, yeah, sir, Miss Rodney. The boy ain't here right now, but I, as his business manager, I could handle a deal for him.
10: Well, I'll tell you what I want. You see, I'm going to be out of town, and I got a girlfriend who has a roving eye.
5: Oh, I see.
10: And I don't want to put no temptation in her way, so I want a chauffeur who's unattractive and stupid. In other words, a big, ugly lunkhead with the brains of a moron. Now, what's this fella like?
5: Well, I think if we brighten him up a bit, he might just fill your requirements.
10: Well, he sounds just like what I'm looking for. What I want is a real goon.
5: Oh, he's a real goon.
11: Hiya, Kingfish.
5: Well, come in, Brother Andy. We were just talking about you. This man is the one that answered your ad.
10: This is the fellow? He looks kind of bright to me.
5: No. It's just the way the afternoon sun glances off the cuspidor there and gives the boy the look of intelligence. Stand over in the corner there and then let the man get the full benefit of your ugliness. There he is, mister. Ain't he a beautiful mess? Look at that.
3: Kingfish, what is all this about?
5: Well, now look, Andy, I'll go explain it to you. And listen, Mr. Rodney here is going away on a trip. He wants a chauffeur that his girlfriend ain't going to make no play for. The job pay is $200 a month. But unless the fella is really stupid, he ain't going to get the job. Now, what did you say to that, Mr. Brown? mister, if he ain't your boy, I don't know who is.
10: Yeah, I guess he'll do. Even my girlfriend wouldn't go for that.
5: No.
10: You report to the Acme Garage first thing in the morning.
3: Yes, sir.
10: Another thing. And when you're on the job, in case she speaks to any other man, I want you to keep your eyes open.
3: I'll be there to take care of that.
10: Yeah, when I'm on this business trip, I don't want her in the back seat smooching with no stranger.
3: I'll be there to take care of that.
10: Yes, I'll have to. Now, what was that?
5: Another. Boy, just displaying his stupidity. Oh, he's going to make you a good chauffeur, Mr.
3: Yeah.
10: Now, don't forget, keep your eyes open. If I find out she has anything to do with any other man, when I get through tearing him apart, he's going to be pushing up daisies in 3 different states.
3: Yes, sir. Wow. I'd sure hate to have trouble with that boy.
5: Yeah, but you better watch yourself, son. This girlfriend of his might be a real sweet patootie, you know.
3: Oh, listen, Kingfish, on this deal, I don't care what she look like. Smooching is out. Well, that fella ready to tear me apart, I ain't going to be able to work up enough pucker to whistle God Bless America. Well, this is the department where they say to bring the car. Thanks for riding over with me, Kingfish.
5: Yeah, well, boy, this sure is a beautiful Cadillac you got here, ain't it?
3: Oh, yeah. Got all the latest features.
5: Mm-hmm. Tell me this. Has you met his girlfriend yet?
3: No. The garage told me that Madame called him and said to bring the car around.
5: Madame, huh?
3: Yeah.
5: Yeah, must be one of them high-class old dowitchers.
3: Yeah. Yeah, I better check the back seat here, see if everything's in order.
5: Yeah, open up the door there. Let's look in there. Oh, boy, that's fresh looking, ain't it?
3: Yes, it is.
5: Oh, what a car. Look what luxury that is.
3: Yeah, this is one of the, Say, Kingfish, you get a whiff of the perfume in here?
5: Yeah, she must be an older woman. Smells like Chanel No. 5 with overtones of Sloan's liniment in there.
3: You know something, Kingfish? There's something awful familiar about that scent. I associate that scent along with the sound of breaking bones in a wild ride in a patrol wagon.
5: Just your imagination, Andy. Say, there's a woman's pocketbook on the seat.
3: Yeah, well, hand it to me, Kingfish. I'll hand it to her when she comes down. Make an imprint on her.
5: Yeah, well, how you like that? When I picked it up, the thing snapped open right in my hand. Here, look at that, Andy.
3: Well, now, wait a minute, Kingfish.
5: Now, listen, Andy. As long as the thing is open, you might as well get a line on who you're working for here.
3: Look, Kingfish, I wouldn't do a sneaky thing like that. What's in there?
5: Now, let me see here. False eyelash, a raisin form, a beer can opener. Real old sport, ain't you?
3: Wait a minute. Here's something. She must collect pictures of animals. She got a picture of a bull moose here in the wallet.
5: Let me see. No, Andy. That's a driver's license. That's a human being there, ain't it? Them things on her forehead there ain't antlers. Them is warts. And this is definitely a woman.
3: Now, let me see this thing in the light here.
5: Look at that.
3: Holy mackerel, Kingfish. This ain't no human being. This is Madam Queen.
5: Holy smokes. Madam Queen is Rocky Rodney's girlfriend? And you working for her? Andy, this is murder.
3: Kingfish, I'm going to get out of here.
5: Now, wait a minute, Andy. Look. Look what's coming out of the building, dressed to the teeth.
3: Oh, me, it's Madam Queen. I'd know that nasty waddle any place.
5: Well, so long.
3: Kingfish, don't leave me. Now, come out. Oh, me, here she comes.
11: All right, chauffeur. I wants to take a drive up to Connecticut, and then I want...
9: Wait a minute. Who is this here?
11: Why, is that no good Andy Brown.
3: Now, look, Madam Queen, I didn't know it was you I was going to be working for, and don't start hollering. I'm quitting right away.
11: Quitting? Oh, no, you don't. Andy Brown, I done waited 12 years to get even with you. You gonna stay on this job driving for me and calling me my dom.
3: No, I ain't taking no orders from you, you old nanny goat. I ain't have nothing to do with you. I finished with you years ago. I wouldn't look at you if you was the last woman in the world.
11: Well, I wouldn't look at you if you was the last man on earth. I hate and despise you. But you gonna stay on this job so I can get even with you.
3: Well, I hates and despises you, and I ain't gonna do it.
11: Listen, Andy Brown, either you drive for me, or I'm telling my boyfriend, Rocky, all about what you done to me years ago. Now, what you gonna say about that?
3: Where to, madame?
12: Hello? Frank speaking.
13: Frank, this is Rocky. I'm calling from Chicago. I want you to do me a favor.
12: Anything you say, Rocky.
13: Now, look, I hired a chauffeur to drive the old girl around while I was away. But I got a sneaking suspicion, you know. I got to thinking about the guy, and I don't trust him. I want you to watch the both of them for me.
12: Watch them, Rocky?
13: Yeah, trail them every place they go, you know, and give me a full report when I get back.
12: Will do. You don't trust this chauffeur, huh?
13: Well, he seems harmless enough. But he's got the same look in his eye as an Irish setter looking in a butcher shop window.
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5: Well, I wonder how Anders making out with his first day on the chauffeur's job. That was something. Him ending up working for Madam Queen, the one woman he really hates. Oh, boy, this is... Well, Algonquin Jack Calhoun.
16: Oh, Kingfish, I gotta talk to you. I gotta talk to you.
5: Holy mackerel, I ain't never seen you this upset. What's the matter, Calhoun?
16: Kingfish, I just heard something. And the minute I heard it, I hurried over here. The second I got the news, I scurried over here like a flash. I ain't never heard nothing that worried me like this.
5: What is it, Calhoun?
16: Well, it's... Well, how are you like that? Between the hurrying, worrying, and scurrying, I'd have forgotten what I'm excited about.
5: Now, listen here. Will you please calm down? Slow down now. It must be something important.
16: Yeah. Wait a minute now. Wait a minute, Jay. Oh, yeah. It all come back to me
5: oh,
16: now.
5: Oh, good.
16: And they're going to get killed.
5: What do you mean by that, Calhoun?
16: Well, he done got that job driving for Rock and his girlfriend, and it turned out to be Madam Queen, didn't it?
5: Yeah, and he also was supposed to keep an eye on her in case she get interested in any other fella.
16: Yeah, well, that's it. While Andy keeping his eye on Madam Queen, Rock Rodney got a guy keeping his eye on Andy.
5: Now, slow down here. Where did you hear this, Calhoun?
16: Down at the pool hall. Some fella named Frankie is out following him right now.
5: Yeah, well, that don't matter. Andy ain't got no use for Madam Queen. After all these years and... She ain't got no use for Andy.
16: Yeah, but you know how Andy is around, gal. Man, that boy's a real smooch-moocher.
5: Oh, no, Calhoun. It couldn't happen. Mm-hmm. That is all over and done with. Mm. It's just a job to Andy. Mm. Anyway, Madam Queen is getting too old for romance.
16: Well, I hope so, for Andy's sake. But don't forget, Kingfish, many a house is done burned down after the furnace has been banked.

0: Is this beat all right for you, madame?
1: It's a lot better, Brown, but don't you try no fancy stuff. You always was a no-good driver.
0: Yes, madame.
1: You know, I'll never get that time you took me to that large picnic. You almost killed me with your crazy driving on the way up there.
0: Yeah, and I'll never forget that picnic neither. We was going canoeing, and you done stepped off the dock and went right through the bottom of the canoe.
1: Well, I'll give you credit for one thing. You did dive right in and pull me out.
0: Yeah, I remember. I done hauled you out on the shore, and you was unconscious. I put my arm around your waist and gave you artificial respiration for 20 minutes before I could bring you to.
1: Well, I got a confession. I was only unconscious for 10 minutes.
0: Well, then why did you let me keep giving you artificial respiration?
1: Honey, I know the good thing when I saw it. Brown, why is you slowing down?
0: Well, I thought that you and me could...
1: Brown, remember your place. Keep driving.
0: Yes, madame.
1: I wonder why I should be interested in a bum like you. I got everything I want now. Big car and a wonderful boyfriend.
0: Yes, madame.
1: And to think I ever had anything to do with you. You never was nothing but a no-good two-timer.
0: Yes, madame.
1: And I never will forget that time you went to the hospital for an operation. I hired a nurse for you and paid for all them wonder drugs to make you well. And the next day when I came to the hospital, you was chasing the nurse up and down the halls on my penicillin.
0: Two more shots and I'd have caught her, too.
1: The first time you come in my beauty shop for a manicure.
0: Yeah, boy, and what a manicure you used to give. You was the cutest Cupid doll that ever clipped a cuticle.
1: And it was I. But all said and done, I guess you was the chic of all times then.
0: Yeah.
1: Brown, what is you slowing down again for?
0: Well, I thought that like the old days, we could...
1: Brown, that's all in the past. Keep your mind on your driving.
0: Yes, madame. Another thing, madame, I noticed there's been a car behind us. You think they could be following us?
1: Oh, don't be silly. Keep on driving, Brown.
0: Yeah. Is you ready to go home now, madame?
1: In a minute, Brown. I want to sit and watch the sunset. This is the favorite spot where me and Mr. Rodney always parks. Well, guess I'm ready to go home now. Well, get the car started. What you waiting for?
0: For you to get off my lap so I can get in the front seat.
1: Oh, Andy.
2: Don't you try to lie to me, baby. Frankie Sr.
1: But, Rocky, I told you it don't mean nothing. We're just old friends.
2: Huh. I know that sooner or later I'd catch you at something like this.
1: Rocky, what you gonna do?
2: I've waited for 5 years for something like this to happen. I'm taking my gun and going over and see this Andy Brown.
1: Oh, Rocky!
0: Is you sure we're safe up here, Amos?
3: Oh, yeah. Take it easy, Andy. You are safe up here in your own room.
0: Oh, me, this is terrible. I didn't know we was being followed.
3: Yeah, but Andy, why after all these years did you have to make a play for Madam Queen again?
0: Oh, I don't know, Amos. I guess it's like when you get a taste for olives, it's hard to keep away from the refrigerator.
3: Well, I tell you, Andy,
0: Oh, that must be the kingfish.
3: Yeah.
0: He's the only one that knows I was hiding up here. Come in. Hiya, Kingfish. Holy mackerel, it's Rock Rodney.
2: Hello, Brown.
3: Now, just a minute, Mr. Rodney. You ought to be careful what
2: you... Shut up, you!
3: Yes, sir, yes, sir.
2: Brown, you see this gun?
0: Now, look, mister, look. I didn't mean nothing but...

0: Yes, sir.
1: Brown, you see this gun?
2: Now, look, mister, look, I didn't mean nothing with Madam Queen. I ain't never going to see her again. Honest, I won't.
1: Never see her again?
2: Yeah, no.
1: Brother, you going to see her plenty.
2: What you mean?
1: I've been trying to catch her in a spot like this for a very good reason.
2: You has?
1: For 5 years, I've been trying to ditch the old goat. You marrying Madam Queen if I have to hold this gun on you all through the ceremony.
0: Oh, wow!

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4: 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Very nice, young Harold. 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

0: There are many kinds of jealousy, and none of them are good. The jealous one in love is the most frequent. But there is another more terrible jealousy. Yes, that of a man for his co-worker. Tom Reddick was jealous of Charles Fremont's cleverness, his ability to succeed. Always when there was applause for a job well done, Charles Fremont was patted on the back, fated, given a raise.
1: Charles, you did it again. Boys, I don't know what we'd have done without that building. I only wish more of the men had your ability.
2: Oh, thank you, Mr. Winston. I appreciate your kindness.
1: Oh, nonsense, my boy. Charles, I'd like you to take over general managership of the plant, effective next week.
3: Congratulations, Charles.
0: That's when the jealousy reaches a sickening height. When the man of whom you're jealous gets your job. Tom Reddick had been the general manager of the plant, but Tom Reddick hadn't been able to arrange the lease on the new building. Hadn't been able to do anything but his job the best way he could, slowly and often blunderingly. And when he lost the job, that's when Tom Reddick knew he had to kill Charles Fremont. Be careful, Tom. Remember, you're a slow, blundering thinker. But this time, you have a plan that's beautiful in its simplicity. You'll have a few drinks with Charles that evening and offer to drive him home from work. And at the railroad crossing out on the highway, you'll get rid of Charles Fremont. It will look accidental. Charles will be out of the way, and you'll get your job back. So, after work that evening, you stop Charles in the washroom.
4: Hello, Charlie. Congratulations on the promotion.
2: Oh, thanks, Tom. I'm awfully sorry, fella, replacing you this way. It doesn't seem fair somehow.
4: Don't be silly. I was never comfortable being general manager anyway. I'm more of a shop man. I feel strange when I'm not around machines.
2: Oh, I'm glad you're taking it this way, old man. You know, if I thought it was going to bother you, I'd rather not have the job. It really doesn't mean that much to me.
4: Now, cut that out. You're the man for the job, and you take it. Hey, let me buy you a drink, and we'll toast your promotion and my return to the shop.
2: Well, I should be getting home.
4: Oh, come on. A drink will only take a few minutes.
2: Well, okay. Let's go.
0: This isn't going to be hard at all, is it, Tom? He sympathizes with you, and you've convinced him he deserves the job. So there are no hard feelings, are there, Tom? That's it. Take him in for a drink. Then suggest a ride home. The train passes that crossing at 6:30, so don't dawdle over your drink.
4: Here's looking at you, Charlie. Best of luck.
2: Thanks, Tom. Oh, that could be a bad habit.
5: Let me buy you one.
4: Oh, it's almost six. I really...
2: Oh, come on. Don't make me hang around here alone waiting for that train.
4: Tell you what. I'll let you buy me a drink. You let me drive you home.
2: Oh, that's darn decent of you. You're getting the worst of the bargain, though.
4: Not at all. It's a pleasure. Take you right to your door. It's only a few blocks out of the way.
0: So you have your drinks and get into the car with Charlie. Drive out of the lot, through town, and out onto the highway. If you time it right, you'll arrive at the crossing just at 6:30. If the train is on time, the signals will be going, and you'll have to stop the car. It'll be easy to tap Charlie over the head with a wrench you have in the side pocket. Then you can get out, set the gears, and run the car in front of the train. It's the same train you take when you go home evenings without your car. So you'll just climb aboard in the excitement and go on home. When the story comes out, you'll just say that Charlie wanted to borrow your car for the evening, and you let him, seeing as how he was a good and close friend of yours.
2: Can't tell you how grateful I am, old man. I've gotten to hate that train trip.
4: Forget it. Maybe we can fix it so you won't ever have to take the train.
2: Oh, that'd be fine.
6: Oh, those drinks made me sleepy.
4: We have another 30 minutes of driving to do. Why don't you take a little nap?
6: Think I will, if you don't mind.
4: Not at all. You just take a little nap.
0: This is even easier than you figured it, isn't it, Tom? He's sleeping from the drinks, and he dozes right off. Now you won't have to tap him with a wrench. You drive at normal speed, and soon the railroad crossing is just ahead of you. No sign of the train yet. Maybe it was early tonight, Tom. Maybe the train has already gone past the crossing. No, there's the signal. The train has passed the far curve. It's coming. Everything is in your favor now. Charlie is sleeping soundly. The road is empty of cars. And the railroad was kind enough to put one of their new automatic signals at the crossing. And here comes the train. But maybe all the noise has awakened Charlie. You get the wrench out of the side pocket just in case and...
5: Charlie? Charlie?
0: He doesn't hear you. He's sound asleep. The train is close enough now. You get out of the car, put it in gear. The car lurches forward. You slam the door.

am the Whistler, and I know many things, for I walk by night. I know many strange tales hidden in the hearts of men and women who have stepped into the shadows. Yes, I know the nameless terrors of which they dare not speak.

Whistler fans, don't look now, but right near your home is one of the sponsors of this program. Yes, I mean your Signal gasoline dealer, that friendly station wearing the black circle sign with the big yellow letter spelling Signal gasoline. And he's a man you should know these days, not only because he brings you the Whistler, but also because at stations wearing Signal's yellow and black circle sign, you'll find the West's famous longer mileage gasoline, Signal Go Farther gasoline. And after all, what's more important these days than getting the most miles you can from every gasoline stamp? 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And now, back to the Whistler.

0: Well, you did it, Tom Reddick. You killed Charlie Fremont. He's lying in that flaming wreck that was your automobile. And you hide there in the bushes until it's clear and you can sneak on the train. No one will know. No one saw you. You did it perfectly. But you keep rubbing your ankle, Tom. Does it hurt? Maybe you twisted it, jumping down into the bushes alongside the road. But it'll be all right, won't it? Nothing can go wrong now. The crime is done, and done well. It looks clear now, so you decide to run for it, to get on the train.
1: Hey, Mac, you hear something?
2: What?
1: I said, did you hear something? Did you hear somebody yell?
2: No. Come on, Larry. There must have been someone in that car. A car don't run into a train all by itself.
1: We hit that car awful hard. He must have been thrown clear. I thought I heard him moaning. Take him over there.
2: All right. You look over there. I'll keep looking around here.
1: Yeah, the guy might still be alive, you know, if he got thrown clear.
2: Oh, why don't you just stop talking so much and look a little bit harder?
1: You got no sympathy. Guy is probably in great pain if he is still alive, but you don't care. Hey, Max. Max, I did hear something. Right over here.
3: What are you fellas doing over there?
1: We're looking for the victim.
3: Find him over here.
2: He's over here, Larry. Come on.
1: I just heard something right here.
2: Come on. They found him. Stop playing hide and seek in them bushes. He's over here.
1: Hey, is he still alive?
2: No, he's dead. And no wonder. Take a look at him.
0: You're all right, Tom. They didn't see you. You're still all right. But that fellow they call Larry, the fellow that heard you moan when your ankle was hurt, he might remember it later. So you change all your plans. You try to sneak away, even with a bad ankle.
1: Hey, Max, look, there goes somebody running over that way.
2: Huh? Where? Hey, you're right.
1: Hey, you stop. Hey, come on, Max. Let's catch him. What's he doing around here running?
2: We'll find out. Come on,
1: yeah.
2: After him. Hey, wait a minute, you.
1: Well, he's slipping. Hey, maybe he was in the car, too.
2: Why is he running away?
1: I don't know. We'll ask him when we catch him.
2: Hey, wait a minute. What's the matter with you? Can't a guy run if he wants to? Do you have to go running after him?
1: Well, maybe he knows something.
2: Knows something about what? You always make a big mystery about everything. Now, what would he know something about?
1: About the guy that was dead. They say the guy that's doing all the running might have had something to do with it.
2: Oh, you sound like a regular detective. Stop with that stuff already. The train's late. Let's go back and help.
1: Wait a minute. I think we ought to catch that running guy.
2: Oh, he's gone. He was probably running because he was late for his dinner. Now, cut it out and let's go back to the wreck.
0: It's still all right, Tom. You got away, but that was awfully close. You hadn't figured on the ankle or a Snoopy person. Now you've got to change all your plans. You can't get back to where the train is, and your ankle is swollen from the running you did. But there's a bus stop down the road, and the bus goes right by your house. It's not far to the bus stop. Just walk slowly, and you'll make it all right. There's the bus waiting to leave. You get in and take your seat.
4: Evening, Mr. Reddick. Haven't seen you in a long time.
0: All right, Tom. In a few minutes, you'll be home. You forgot, Tom. You can't go right home. The bus has to pass the railroad crossing, too, and the train is at the railroad crossing. You'll have to wait until they get your car off the track.
4: I have to wait a few minutes, folks. Sorry. Hey, Max.
2: Yeah?
4: What happened?
2: Car ran into the train. They killed the guy driving it.
4: Really? Anybody hurt?
2: I told you. Killed the guy.
4: I mean on the train. Anybody hurt on the train?
2: No. Hey, open the door, will you? Two of us got to go with you and tell the widow what happened.
4: Yeah. Get in.
2: Hey, Max, come on.
5: Okay. Gee, I sure hate to have to tell that dame what happened, Larry. Shouldn't the police or somebody do it?
1: No, it's better we should. Bad enough what happened without the police going to the house.
5: Well, okay. Get in.
4: Where do you want to go?
1: The name of the deceased was Fremont. Charles Fremont. Lives on North Brookside Avenue.
4: I passed a couple of blocks from there. Awful, ain't it?
1: Oh, well, you know how it is. People don't pay no attention to signals at all.
4: Yeah.
1: It's awful, but serves the guy right for not paying attention. Hey, Here's a good seat.
2: Yeah.
1: Hey, buddy, is that right?
6: What?
1: I was just telling the driver what a terrible thing it is.
6: Oh, yeah, terrible.
1: Hey, do I know you? Seems like I've seen you somewhere.
6: I don't remember. I don't think...
1: Well, I meet a lot of people. I just know.
6: Did you see the accident?
5: Oh, me? Yeah, I did. I seen the whole thing.
1: Yeah.
5: Yeah, it was terrible.
1: Mm-hmm. My friend Max here and I were out taking a hike when we saw the accident. It was quite a joke. A guy driving the car. That's a guy I feel sorry for. He was a pretty young guy.
6: Really?
1: Yeah. Maybe 35. Me and Max here are going to tell his wife. I think it's better if we go than if the police were to go. The least you can do, you know.
6: Yeah, it's the least you can do.
1: You know, the funny thing, the guy wasn't driving his own car, but some other guy's car. Yeah, can you imagine lending a guy your car to drive and then he gets killed in it? Flex your car? Especially now when it's so hard to get cars. Guy named Reddick. Tom Reddick.
6: What?
1: The guy that owned the car. His name was Tom Reddick. Yeah, we're going to tell him, too.
4: Okay, folks, all clear. Here we go.
0: That's not good, Tom. Things are piling up. Things you hadn't counted on. This man saw you running away, and now he's going to tell Charles Fremont's wife that he's dead. And then he's going to look for you to tell you your car has been wrecked. Why do some people always have to butt in, making you change plans? You've got to get out of that bus and get away. Get home before this Larry does, and some way get Hazel out of the house so that there'll be no one home when Larry gets there.
4: Beachwood Avenue. Good night, Mrs. Melton.
6: I'll get out here, too.
4: Oh, excuse me, Mr. Reddick. I forgot you were here.
6: That's all right. Excuse me, I'm late.
4: It's awful about Mr. Framer.
6: Awful.
4: Good night.
1: Hey, driver, just a minute. Hey, what'd you call that guy?
4: Mr. Reddick?
1: Reddick, yeah. Hey, what's his face name?
4: I don't know. Why?
1: That car was owned by a guy named Reddick, that's why. Hey, stop the bus.
7: Well, what difference does that make?
1: Come on, I want to talk to that guy named Reddick.
5: Hey, we got to tell that woman, you said. Where are you going now?
1: Guy that just got off was named Reddick.
5: So his name is Reddick. I don't follow you.
7: Oh.
5: Why don't we just go home and forget all about this? It's none of our business anyway.
1: Come on. Don't you understand? I tell this guy all about the accident, who was driving the car, and who owned the car. And he never said anything about his name being Reddick. And the guy that owned that car, his name was Reddick.
5: Didn't say anything. Then he's just a guy named Reddick who didn't own the car. Say, what's got into you?
1: Oh. I never thought of that. You mean he could be perhaps Harry Reddick and he didn't even know this Tom Reddick that owned the car, huh?
5: Yeah, now you're getting smart. It's a fine time to get smart after we get off the bus. Now we got to walk to the widow's house.
1: Well, while we're walking, we can think of what to say to poor Mrs. Fremont. Yeah, that's a terrible thing to happen to a lady, losing her hubby so suddenly.
5: Yeah, but I still don't think this is any of our business. And besides, my missus is going to be awful sore at me coming home so late.
1: Now, look, when you explain to her what you were doing, she'll be very proud of you. Not every man has the heart to do what we're going to do.
5: Yeah, you mean it's not every man who's such a Budinsky to do what we're going to do. We could walk right back to the corner and get right on that bus and go right home.
1: No. I got to tell the widow what happened. Hey. I know.
5: Now what?
1: Look at that street sign. This here is Hillbrook Street.
5: Oh, that's very nice, I'm sure.
1: Hillbrook Street is where this Reddick guy lives. Tom Reddick. Let's go tell him first what happened to his car, huh? Maybe he can help us tell Mrs. Fremont. He must know her. Husband, a dead husband, must have been a friend to borrow the car.
5: Yeah, in fact, maybe he'll go tell her and we can go home.
1: Yeah, now let me see. This house is number 479. What number did that guy say lived in?
5: Oh, I don't remember. Why don't we just forget all about it, Larry? Why do you want to butt in?
1: I think it was number 456. Let me see. I wrote it down here. Yeah, there it is. Number 456.
5: All right, which way do we go?
1: I guess it's down here. Hey, look, that guy up ahead of us has got a bad leg.
5: Oh, you're driving me crazy. Now, what difference does that make?
1: It don't make no difference. What's the matter with you? Can't I remark to a friend that a guy up ahead has a bad leg?
5: Well, you're always remarking something. Sometimes I wish you'd shut up.
1: Max, that's not nice.
5: Well, I do. Here's 460.
1: Hey, look, the guy with the bad leg, he's finally home. See? Saying it's the house down there.
2: Yeah, but he's not going in, see? Hey, he just stopped to look at the number.
1: Hey, that's that other Reddick guy. The one on the bus.
2: Well, he's not going in that house, and that's number 456.
1: Yeah, it is. Well, I hope they got insurance on their car.
0: That was close, Tom. You saw them just in time. So you just kept walking until they go in the house, and then you come back and wait for them to leave. They'll tell Hazel all about it, and after they leave, you can go in. Tell her you loaned the car to Charles Fremont and came home on the streetcar and bus. You're late because the bus got stopped at the crossing. You had no idea that your car was the one wrecked by the train or that Charles Fremont was dead. Now those men are coming out of your house. Keep back and they won't see you behind the hedge.
8: That was a real nice lady. She was upset.
2: Well, of course she was upset. You know, makes me feel kind of so talking to people I don't even know.
8: Well, it's a good thing we did. We might have gone right over to the widow's house.
2: Hey, which way did she say was the police station?
8: 4 blocks to the left. We better hurry.
0: The police station. Why are they going to the police station? What did they talk to Hazel about? Who are those two men, Tom, and why do they keep following you? Better hurry in the house, Tom, and see what was said.
9: Hazel? Hazel, I'm home.
10: Well, it's about time. Where have you been? Dinner burned to a crisp, and it cost 30 red
9: points.
10: Now,
9: don't start screaming again. I got stuck on the bus. There was an accident at the railroad crossing. Who are those men I saw leaving the house?
10: So you lent your car to Charlie Fremont. You won't let me drive because you don't think I'm careful enough. But you lent the car to Charlie Fremont.
9: How'd you know? Who are those two men
10: that... That accident you saw from the bus, that was your car. Charlie Fremont had an accident in your car and got killed at that railroad crossing.
9: What? Well, I had no idea that...
10: Well, he did. What'd you loan it to him for? I can understand you're driving him home if you want to, but what'd you loan him the car for? You were coming home and he was coming home. Why'd you come home together?
9: He told me he was going over to the other side of town to see a customer. How did I know he was going to come right home?
10: Let me smell your breath.
9: What?
10: You had a few drinks, didn't you? I thought you had. You and that Charlie Fremont. You'd stop and have a cocktail before dinner and keep the dinner waiting until it's not fit to eat. Then come home and tell me some fantastic story about loaning the car to Charlie Fremont.
9: What are you talking about?
10: Those men over here. They asked me if we had any relatives living around us. I told them the only relative we had was my sister in California. That it must have been you they talked with on that bus. Maybe you can fool some people, but you can't fool me. I know you, Tom Reddick. You were in that car, and you got scared because you were both drunk.
9: I told you I lent Charlie the car. How many times do I have to tell you I lent Charlie the car?
10: Those two men told me about you. They saw you there at the railroad crossing. One of those men talked to you on the bus, and you made believe you'd never seen him before. Made believe you didn't even know people named Charlie Fremont and Tom Reddick. You're just a good-for-nothing drunk, and I wish I never married you.
9: Look, Hazel, there's no sense in getting upset about this. Sure, I was in the car. We had a couple of drinks in town before coming home. Charlie insisted on it. I got scared when we had the accident, so I ran. You're not going to go and tell, now are you?
10: I most certainly am. I never did like Charlie Fremont. And his wife. That's no good. Calling me up in the middle of the afternoon to crow over me.
9: Mrs. Fremont called you up?
10: To crow over me. Bragging about how her Charlie got your job away from you. He takes your job away from you, so you go and have a drink with him to celebrate.
9: Stop it. What's the matter with you? Aren't you ever happy? Don't you have any feeling toward me at all? What's that?
10: I'm sure I don't know. It's the doorbell.
9: Answer it. I'm not home.
10: Don't you dare order me around, you drunk. Don't you dare even talk to me.
9: Shut up. Yes?
11: Good evening. We thought that... Hey, Max. It's the guy.
2: Yeah, maybe you were right.
9: What do you want here? Who are you?
11: Hey, now, look, Mr. Reddick. Why didn't you tell us on the bus who you were? We were just trying to help you.
9: It's none of your business who I am. Now, get out of here.
11: No. Take it easy, Mr. Reddick. Somebody has to do these unpleasant things. And me and Max here thought we would. It's the least you can do.
10: He was in that car. I told you he was.
9: Hazel, shut up.
10: I will not shut up. You were in that car. You told me you were. You're so smart. Having a drink with a man who takes your job away from you.
11: Mr. Reddick lost his job? Oh, gee, I'm sorry to hear that.
10: Mr. Fremont got his job. So he had a drink with him to celebrate. And then they were drunk and had that accident.
11: Wait a minute. You mean You mean that Mr. Fremont got Mr. Reddick's job away from him? And they had some drinks together, and then they were both in the car when I hit the train?
10: Sure they were. Only Mr. Reddick ran away.
11: Maybe he ran away because... Hey, wait a minute. Max, he's trying to... Get him, Max. He can't run far. He's got a bum ankle.
2: Yeah, okay.
11: There he goes down the lawn. Follow him, Max.
2: Hey, look. He fell.
12: Leave me alone. Leave me alone.
11: I'm sorry, Mr. Reddick, but I think we better take you to the police station. I think you murdered Mr. Fremont.
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0: Well, Tom, you bungled your perfect plan, didn't you? But then you never were any good at planning. That's why Charlie got ahead of you. And of course, you let the little man who was always butting in make you so nervous that you gave yourself away. But when you got to the police station, you really thought fast for once. You kept your mouth shut and let them believe what they wanted to. Your wife's story helped. You were drunk. The accident happened. You weren't hurt. But you got scared and ran away. Maybe they'll believe that. And all you'll get will be a few years for manslaughter. Maybe they'll believe it. But even as you think it, you know very well they won't. The motive is too apparent. Charlie got your job, so you killed him. No, Tom, you won't get away with it. And so as you sit in your cell and brood over the fate that awaits you, you make up your mind. And you start resolutely into action. A small barred window is high over your head. And as you strain, you think of that little man who was always butting in. The little man who caused all your troubles. And you can almost hear his voice.
11: Sure, we know. We'll only be a minute. We got something very important to tell him.
14: Reddick, huh? Well, he's in 214.
5: Boy, he'll really be glad to see us.
11: Yeah, you bet. We just sent the autopsy. The coroner's autopsy. We got news from Mr. Reddick.
14: Yeah? What kind of news?
11: Well, there was something fishy about the accident where Mr. Fremont got killed. They had an autopsy.
5: Yeah, and they found out something. They don't really have anything on Mr. Reddick. They're going to let him go.
14: Yeah, let him go?
11: Sure, and we came right over to tell him. When they had the autopsy, they found Mr. Fremont wasn't measured at all. He was dead when the train hit the car. He wasn't supposed to drink, and he died of a heart attack 20 minutes before the accident while he was still riding in the car.
14: No kidding? Well, he'll be glad to hear that. Here's his...
10: Hey, Mr. Reddick!
11: Well, what do you know about that? Mr. Reddick went and hung himself.

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2: Yes, it's the Gay Family series starring Lucille Ball with Richard Denning as Liz and George Cooper. Two people who live together and like it. As we look in on the little town of Sheridan Falls, it's morning. And Iris Atterbury is coming up the walk of the Cooper home at 321 Bundy Drive. Suddenly, she gets a horrified look on her face and starts running up the steps.
3: Liz, let me in!
4: Iris, what's the matter?
3: Shut the windows, call the police. There's a bear in your backyard.
4: A bear?
3: He must have escaped from the zoo. He's standing right in the middle of the yard, pawing the air.
4: My goodness, a bear in a... Oh, Iris! Oh, that's no bear.
3: It isn't?
4: No, football season is here. I'm airing George's raccoon coat.
3: Oh, what a relief. Let me sit down. Oh, I shouldn't have run so hard.
4: Iris, your heart?
3: No, I snapped a bone in my corset. But the real pain is thinking of football season and those two juvenile idiots we're married to.
4: Oh, I just got a mental picture of them in their official costume. Raccoon coats, rooters caps, cowbells, and ukuleles.
3: Please, I haven't had breakfast yet.
4: Well, George is going to look different this year anyway. I found something wonderful, and I'm going to go over his raccoon coat with it.
3: What is it?
4: An electric razor.
3: You wouldn't dare.
4: No, I'm yellow.
3: Yeah, I guess there's no fighting it, Liz. When's the homecoming football game?
4: This weekend.
3: No, no.
4: This is D-Day minus three. And I have big news for you, Iris. I'm not going.
3: Do you realize what you're saying, girl?
4: I certainly do. I might endure having my feet frozen in a windy stadium, and I could possibly struggle through those stupid card stunts at halftime, but I'll be darned if I'll march in another torchlight parade wearing George's pajamas.
3: You should talk. How do you think I feel wearing Rudolph's nightshirt?
4: Well, I'm through. Let them go along.
3: Gosh, Liz, do you think they would? After all, we've gone to every homecoming with them for the past 10 years.
4: Well, I went because I wasn't too sure some college babe wouldn't make a pass at George. But now he's gained enough weight and lost enough hair, so I don't have to worry.
3: It's a wonderful idea, Liz, but you know...
4: Look, it's their school. Let them go through this sophomoric routine by themselves.
3: Yeah! I'm with you, girl.
4: No matter how much they beg us, we won't go.
3: Yeah!
4: After all, do our husbands tell us what to do?
3: Yeah! What? I mean, no!
4: Okay, we'll lower the boom on them at dinner tonight.
5: Rickety-rack, come on, space, get in the act.
4: Yay! George!
5: Yay!
3: Rudolph!
5: Space! Hey,
4: for goodness sake, will you eat something?
6: Please don't interrupt us, Liz. This is a delayed locomotive.
4: Delayed locomotive, heck. It's retarded development. Now, will you please eat something?
7: Oh, who cares about eating? Come on, boy. Let's get over to the piano and run over our alma mater.
4: That's what I'd like to do with a steamroller.
3: Shall we break the news to them now, Liz?
4: Right now. And remember, no matter how much they beg us, we're not going to that lousy homecoming with them.
7: Okay, boy.
4: Wait a minute, fellas. We have something to talk to you about.
3: Yes, the homecoming game this weekend.
6: Oh, good. We wanted to talk to you about that, too.
7: Yes. George and I talked it over, and we aren't taking you this year. Okay, boy.
8: All hail to Old Bay U.
4: What do you mean you aren't taking us?
3: Yeah.
6: But, honey, you don't want to go.
4: I'll tell you when I don't want to go.
3: Yeah.
7: Yeah. What are you yaying about? You hate football.
3: I do not. I love it.
4: Me too. Gosh, you don't think we'd want to miss State's big game, do you?
7: Well, I certainly...
4: Why, George, it's homecoming.
7: Now I've heard everything.
6: Look, Liz, every year you complain bitterly. Have you forgotten your frozen feet in that windy stadium?
4: Frozen? Why, what could be more invigorating than a gentle autumn breeze around my hot, stuffy legs?
7: Lotus buds. You remember when State scored and the fellow in back poured coffee on your head and dropped a hot dog down your back?
3: Yeah, wasn't that fun?
7: Fun? You hated every horrible minute of it.
4: Wait a minute. What are you fellas up to? Why don't you want us to be there?
3: Yeah.
6: We were only thinking of you.
7: Believe me, Lotus Bud.
3: Don't Lotus Bud me. I know why you want to go alone. If I'm there, you can't ogle the co-eds.
7: I can, too. I mean, I don't anyway.
4: Not much. That's what it is, Iris. They want to look at the girls. They want to watch the co-eds shake their pom-poms.
6: Look, I'll tell you the truth, Liz.
4: Well, it's about time.
6: In addition to always complaining about being dragged along on homecoming week, you get on our nerves because you don't like football and you don't know anything about it.
4: Is that so?
6: Yes. So we thought everybody would be happier if you stayed home.
7: Gad, how well put.
4: Well, for your information, Buster, we know plenty about football and we love it.
3: Sure. I can hardly wait to get to the game Saturday and watch that old quarterback make a home run.
4: Iris, no wonder they think we don't know anything about football. It's not a home run, it's a touchdown. Oh, and it isn't a quarterback, it's a second baseman.
7: It's a shame not to take them along, George. Wouldn't they love to see the jockey run 65 yards to a knockout?
6: Well, I guess this settles it, Liz. You don't know the first thing about football, and you're not going with us.
3: But Rudolph!
6: And there's no use wheedling, either.
4: Well, what if we learned all about football? Well, if we learn, will you take us?
7: Sure.
4: Then we'll learn. Come on, Iris, let's get started on it right now.
3: Okay.
4: How do you learn to play football?
3: I don't know. Is it... Wait, I just remembered. Rudolph has a book on it.
4: Oh, good.
3: I remember seeing it in the attic years ago.
4: Well, let's go and get it.
3: All right, and get... Hey, wait a minute.
4: What?
3: I thought we didn't want to go to that game.
4: We don't.
3: Well, then what's all this fuss about?
4: Iris, when our husbands plan to have a good time without us, we're going to have a good time with them, even if it makes us miserable. Come on.
9: Come
3: think the book's over on this side of the attic in this old trunk.
4: Oof, how dusty.
3: Yeah. Here it is. Say, it's dated 1906.
4: Oh, that's all right. The rules never change in football.
3: Here. Who wrote the book, Liz? Red Grange? Ty Cobb?
4: No, it must be this guy who has his name on the cover, Rugby.
3: I think he invented the game.
4: Oh, well, that's wonderful. Now pay attention and I'll read it.
3: Go ahead, teacher.
4: The game is played with two teams, one against the other. Well, I already knew that.
3: Me too.
4: The standard lineup is 8 forwards, 2 halfbacks, 4 3-quarterbacks, and 1 fullback.
3: Gotcha.
4: The game begins with a scrummage.
3: That's scrimmage.
4: Look for yourself.
3: Scrummage?
4: How do you like that? All these years, the boys have been calling it scrimmage, and they think we're dumb.
3: Oh, they're going to be surprised when they hear us kick these terms around.
4: The game starts when you get the ball out of scrum.
3: Ball out of scrum.
4: Mm-hmm.
3: Let's learn it real good. Go ahead.
4: Okay, the snapper back sweeps the ball between his legs to the scrum halfback, who, with the front 3 forwards, huddles together, heads down...

0: As we look in on the Coopers once again, it's two evenings later, and we find Liz and Iris getting ready to impress George and Mr. Atterbury with their knowledge of football. The only trouble is, the girls have been studying a book on rugby by mistake.
1: F-P-A-P-E! Yay!
2: Now is the time, Iris. They're at it again.
3: Okay, let's go fracture them with our great knowledge of football.
4: Iris, do you remember all the terms?
3: Oh, sure. Wait a minute.
4: Huh?
3: Who's that famous player?
4: Rawson Robertshaw.
3: Oh, yeah, Rawson Robertshaw. Come on, let's go.
5: Now, in my opinion, there's no doubt about it, George. State should win easily tomorrow.
6: No, I think so.
2: I think so, too.
3: So do I.
5: Oh, you do. We're in, George. The girls think so, too.
3: Tell me, Liz, old football fan, what do you think of State's chances tomorrow?
2: Well, I think they should win easily. That is, if nothing happens to their star snapper back.
5: Well, that makes it unanimous. Barring some awful break, State's...
3: Star-snapper-back? Yes, star-snapper-back. I hope State has some good players, Liz.
2: So do I. Of course, we can't expect any Ross and Robert Shaws.
6: Ross and Robert Shaw? Who's he?
2: He was only the first three quarterback to disengage himself from the scrummage in order to assist the side hooker in getting the ball out of the scrum.
5: Well, then, it's three cheers and a tiger for Ross and Robertshaw. And will you kindly tell me what you two are talking about?
2: Oh, come on, fellas, admit it. We've learned about football.
3: And we know we're right, because we got it out of a book.
6: Wait. Did you by any chance get that book out of our attic?
2: Yes, what?
5: George, these two have been learning football from a rugby manual.
6: Oh, no!
3: That's the big joke.
5: Well, rugby is an entirely different sport than football.
6: They don't even play rugby in American colleges.
7: Oh.
5: That was a nice try, girls.
2: Well... Can't we go to the game anyway?
6: No, sorry, Liz. Besides, we only have two tickets, and the game's a sellout.
2: Is that so? Well, let me tell you, George.
5: Oh, no. Wait a minute. I knew how badly you girls wanted to see the game, so I arranged for two good seats for you. They're even better than ours.
3: Really?
2: Where are they?
5: At our house, right in front of the television set.
3: Oh, you stink.
5: Well, let's get to bed, George. If we don't get an early start tomorrow, we might miss the first scrummage.

0: Hold it, George. How much further up are our seats?
1: I'm pooped.
2: Just a little ways. Row 73. Ah, here we are.
0: Thank goodness. Well, these aren't bad seats at all. You can practically see the field.
2: Yes, sir. Pardon us, please.
0: Pardon me. These raccoon coats are a little bulky. Mm-hmm. Pardon me.
2: We should be our seats right here. There are two empty ones, but they're separated. Oh, those two girls must be in the wrong seat.
3: Well, get it straightened out, boy. The game's about to start.
2: Pardon me, miss. I think you're in the wrong seat. Would you let me see your tickets?
4: Oh, certainly. Oh, here they are. Seats 12 and 13.
2: Well, I have 11. What does yours say, Mr. Atterbury?
3: 14. George, you idiot!
2: Oh, gosh, I don't know how this happened.
4: Well, sit down, Pop. The game is starting.
3: Look, would you and your girlfriend move over so my friend and I can sit together?
4: Oh, I'm sorry, but we can't. The people sitting in front of us are nice and short. We couldn't see if we moved.
5: Get down!
2: Well, but look,
3: Never mind, George. We'll take the seats on either side of the girls. If I want to say anything to you, I'll pass you a note. Pardon me, please.
5: Down in front! Oh, shut up!

0: Morris, the game will start any minute. Turn the television set on.
1: All right.
0: I wish we were there.
2: Good afternoon, sports fans. This is Tom Nelson bringing you today's Gridiron Classic between State U and Teachers College. It's a beautiful day, and the stadium is packed. While the teams were warming up down on the field, our cameraman picked up some local color I think you'll get a kick out of. Two old grads up in the stands wearing raccoon coats.
1: Don't tell me two other men are big enough folks to wear raccoon coats.
2: And now we swing our camera up to the stands, and there they are.
3: Iris, look, those are owls.
2: It's wonderful to see the old grads out here, folks. And these two really seem to be having a good time.
3: I'll say they are. Look what's sitting between them.
1: I see.
3: George Cooper, you get out of there. Do you hear me? You get out of there.
2: Well, they ought to start playing here pretty quick.
3: Looks like they already have.
2: We'll swing our cameras back down to the field.
3: Oh, no, wait a minute. They moved the camera, Iris. It won't do you any good to stand over there and look in sideways. You can't see them. Those bums.
2: Well, there seems to be a delay on the field. Hey, let's go back for one more look at those two old wolves. There they are.
3: Those bums. Rudolph.
2: They certainly snagged themselves a couple of cute dolls.
3: Rudolph, Atterbury, I'll give you three to get out of there. Iris, one, two, three. Are you all right?
1: Yes.
3: Well, grab your hat. We're going up there. Now we know why they wouldn't take us to that football game, those bums. Here's the window where we get the tickets, Iris.
1: Okay, girl.
3: I'd like two tickets, please.
4: Certainly. For next week or the week after?
3: What? I want them for today. Oh. What's so funny?
4: Today's game has been sold out for 2 weeks.
3: Iris, it's all sold out.
1: But we've got to get in the stadium.
4: Oh, an emergency.
3: Yes.
4: A death in the family.
3: Let us in and there will be.
4: Huh? Look, lady, I'm busy. There aren't any tickets for today.
1: Oh, Liz, what are we going to do?
3: Don't worry, we'll get in some way. We've got to.
1: But how?
3: Wait a minute. Look over there. See all those men going in and out without tickets?
1: But, Liz, those men are selling hot dogs and soft drinks.
3: Well?
1: Oh, now, Liz, you don't think that we could...
3: Why not? Young man, you there selling hot dogs. I'd like to talk to you a minute.
5: That's the way, Sade. Another touchdown.
6: Riggity-rack. That's the way to give him the act.
3: Gee, it's cold here. I'm freezing.
6: Oh, well, here, my dear. Tuck some of my raccoon coat around you.
3: Oh, thank you, Mr. Atterbury.
6: Rudolph.
3: Oh, Rudolph.
6: Well, it's the least I could do. After all, George is sharing his blanket with your girlfriend.
3: I'm sure hungry.
6: Oh, you are?
3: Yeah. I'd like a hot dog. Oh, here comes the man up the aisle.
6: Oh, allow me. It's my turn to buy.
7: Oh, no, boy. It's my treat this time.
6: Well, you buy the drink.
7: All right.
3: Oh, here comes somebody up the other aisle with a drink.
8: Red hot. Get your red hot. That's what you all guaranteed to have a pedigree. Yeah, well, they're hot. Red hot.
1: Oh, no, it's Liz.
6: If Liz is here, can Iris be far behind?
1: I call Pop.
6: Oh, God.
1: I don't know where Mom is, but I got Pop for night. I call Pop.
9: Oh, what are they doing here?
1: Did want to take us to the game, huh?
9: Oh, Mr. Atterbury, how can we explain?
6: Don't try to explain. Make a run for it.
9: We can't. They're blocking each end of the road.
5: Head straight down. But people are sitting there.
9: Don't be fussy, boy. Walk on their heads.
2: There seems to be a disturbance in the sand. Those two men in the raccoon coats we showed you earlier are running onto the field and running after them in hot pursuit are two of the stadium vendors. Apparently some disagreement over payment for a hot dog. They're running right across the playing field and the referee's blowing his whistle and calling time out. The red-headed vendor steps up to tackle the blonde man in the raccoon coat. There she goes! Wow, would you look at that! That's one of the best tackles we've seen here today! Now the police are running onto the field.

0: George, do you feel better now, George?
1: Oh, a little. I'd still like to know what hit me.
0: I tackled you.
1: And I thought you didn't know anything about football.
0: Oh, I'm sorry, baby. After you explained about the seats and all, it's my fault.
1: Oh, that's all right. I guess it serves us right for not taking you.
0: I'll get it. Hello? Yes? Me? What? I should say not.
1: Well, who was it?
0: Of all the nerve. Someone who saw me selling hot dogs out there today. He offered me a job.
1: Selling hot dogs?
0: No, playing right tackle for the Los Angeles Rams.
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10: 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From the Pecos to Powder River, Dodge City to Poker Flat, these are the towns they fought to live in and lived to fight for. 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

Ever hear of a cow town called Dos Rios? Well, don't feel bad if you haven't. It's just one of those frontier towns, roistering and noisy, perched in one of the lushest and richest valleys below the Continental Divide. Me, I'm Chad Remington, the town's only lawyer. But like everyone else, I've got my own ranch with the typical well-fed, slab-sided herd of cattle for which our valley is so famous. And just because these cattle are valuable, well, it gives some men ideas. And that makes plenty of business and trouble for a saddle-stop lawyer. It wasn't too long ago that I was riding in toward Dos Rios for my spread. Cherokee O'Bannon, he runs the town livery stable, now that we've talked him out of peddling his genuine...

0: Dos Rios from my spread. Cherokee O'Bannon, he runs the town livery stable. Now that we've talked him out of peddling his genuine Indian rattlesnake oil, Cherokee was riding with me as we cut across some open range trying to get to Dos Rios before sundown. Hey, look at those Herefords, will you, Cherokee? Someday, with a few more head, I might even be able to burn up my logbooks and retire.
1: And I use the term with the twinge of conscience, you must have bats in your belfry. Looking at a bunch of cows like that. For shame.
0: What have I done now to offend your artistic integrity?
1: What has he done now, he says? My boy, you've been casting sultry, longing looks at a bunch of blank-faced cows. When half that emotion spent on a proper female woman would return to you tenfold. Nay, a hundredfold.
0: Oh, don't you go biblical on me, you old reprobate. And something else. Unless a man has a few head of good beef, he can't afford to cast long, lingering looks at a woman.
1: Chad, my boy, your total lack of sophistication and experience hurts me deeply. A man who has some money in his jeans doesn't need to bother with the distaff side. He can go out and woo old John Barleycorn.
0: Cherokee, the older you get, the more unregenerate you become. Your total lack of appreciation for a herd of cattle is something that I... Hey, Cherokee, rein up.
1: Slow there, girl.
0: Oh, boy. Easy.
1: Now, what in Billy Blue Blazes happened to you, Chad?
0: Oh, you see that water hole just ahead of us?
1: Yes, sir.
0: Isn't that a tin can lying next to it, lying on its side?
1: Yeah. Unless my optics deceive me, that's an empty 5-gallon can. But what about it? It's a lead pipe cinch. It didn't contain old Spiritus Fumenti. That's drinking liquor to you.
0: No, it's a lead pipe cinch. It didn't contain anything that pleasant. I got an awful feeling it did contain 5 gallons of enough stuff to poison every steer that drank out of that water hole.
1: Why, if I ever catch the pussy-footing polecat that did that, I'll darn well destroy him. Come on, girl, get up!
0: I'd like to get my hands on the buzzard who did this. Putting poison in a water hole.
1: I must admit it's incomprehensible even to me. Why would someone want to poison a lot of dumb, defenseless cows?
0: I don't know, but with their stock poisoned off, how many ranchers around here could pay their debts?
1: You mean to say someone deliberately? By the great God Pan, Chad, this is the most nefarious bit of chicanery I've ever heard of.
0: It certainly is.
1: Now, just a minute. I heard you say just the other day that not over half a dozen ranchers in this whole valley owe a mortgage to the bank. That old sourball Ripley who owns the bank forced most of them to pay up a year ago last spring. So what debts could they have?
0: Plenty. Ever since Ripley shut off most of the credit, which absorbed most of the cash folks had on hand, everyone's been buying at Parker's store because Lisha Parker's been willing to let his bills run.
1: Lisha Parker? If you mean to insinuate Lisha Parker's mixed up in this cattle poisoning, you and I are coming to fisticuffs. Why, that old gentleman is so honest, it makes me blush. Yes, it does.
0: Oh, calm down, Cherokee. Calm down. This has nothing to do with Lisha. But legally, if the ranchers can't pay their debts, he could go to court, get judgment, and take them all over lock, stock, and barrel in liquidation of his claims.
1: But if you say Lisha is mixed up in it... Shucks, Chad, I think you're putting your money on the nose of the wrong horse.
0: Yeah, I'm not making any bets on this race. I got a notion it's been fixed. I'm blame well gonna find out if I can before the sun sets today. If I sounded like a boastful kid, well, that's just the way it turned out. Because after talking to Lisha and Sarah Parker, not only didn't I find anything before sundown, but I didn't find out anything for the best part of a week. Water holes continued to be poisoned. Strangers drifted in and out of town. Even the sheriff couldn't find out a thing that'd help. And then, best I can piece it together, another stranger arrived in town. The stranger. The stranger who wasn't too strange to the handful of gunslicks who'd been hanging around town. They got together in the Silver Boot Saloon.
2: Hey, bartender, let's have another bottle.
3: Hi, Lefty. The boy said you were over here.
2: Pull up a chair and rest your frame, Droog. If you got your work done... You must be tired. Bring another glass for that bottle.
3: I got my work done all right. You know me, boss.
2: Yeah, I sure do. That's why I shipped you up here ahead of me. Any trouble?
3: Oh, shucks, no. Oh, there's been a Jasper in town snooping around. A lawyer named Chad Remington. But he ain't found out a thing, Lefty, believe me.
2: Yeah, he'd better not find out anything if he wants to go on practicing law.

0: Because I'll get him just the way I'm going to get Parker's store.
1: Now, look, Lefty. You ain't ever been here in Dos Rios before. Me and the boys have been here for more than a week. And I'm telling you, that there Elijah Parker is a stubborn old goat. He'll never sell.
0: No? Well, let's just suppose that Parker won't. Don't you think his widow will?
1: Widow?
0: That's what I said, widow. And if Parker is as crusty an old goat as you say he is, it shouldn't be too hard.
1: Shouldn't be a Lefty, I'm sorry, I just don't get you.
0: Well, just like you said, Parker's got a nasty temper, hasn't he?
1: Yeah.
0: Now, you're going over to that store and talk Parker into an argument. You understand? Poor Parker, with that temper of his, gets sore and grabs for his gun. That's all, mister. He grabs for his gun, only you outdraw him.
1: Hey, you really got something there. Don't let nobody tell me Lefty Slaughter ain't got brains.
0: Yeah? Well, instead of wasting your time trying to butter me up, you better be getting over to Parker's store, because once he's out of the way, it's still going to take time before I'm the owner of all the choicest ranches in the Dos Rios Valley. Now, go on. I'm getting so anxious, my tongue's hanging out.
2: Lasha? Oh, Lasha.
3: Yes, sir? Oh, want me to put that bold calico up on the shelf for you?
2: Would you please, Lasha? You're a dear.
3: After 42 years of what we've been through together, sir, certainly doesn't take a... Well, looks like we got a new customer coming in.
4: Howdy.
3: Howdy.
4: I'd like a pound of sugar.
3: Pound of sugar. Yes, sir. Right here.
4: I said I wanted a pound.
3: Well, sure, I heard you. This is a pound sack.
4: You aiming on calling me a liar?
3: Now, look here, mister. I didn't ask you to come into my store.
4: But I come in, and I'm not going to have some thieving crook like you give me a half pound and claim it's a pound.
3: You get out of here, doggone you. Turn around and clear out of my place before I black you.
2: Lasha, don't.
4: Why, you bald-headed old goat. Nobody's putting me out of no place.
3: I'll show you
2: Lasha,
3: who's...
2: Lasha, watch out. Lasha.
4: Hold it, you. Get away from that door.
5: Watch him, Cherokee.
6: Catch alive, sir.
5: Did he do the shooting, Mrs. Parker?
7: He killed my husband.
4: Yeah? Well, I only shot in self-defense.
5: Is that the truth, Mrs. Parker?
7: Yes. I tried to stop him, but Lasher did draw first.
4: Well, now are you satisfied?
5: Can't say that I'm satisfied. I guess the sheriff won't hold you in the face of that evidence.
7: Lasha. Oh, Lasha, why did you do it?
5: I can't tell you how sorry I am. I didn't get here 2 seconds earlier.
7: Oh, that's all right, Chad. Oh, Lasha. Lasha.
5: Just saying how sorry I am, I know I isn't going to bring your husband back, but there's still an account to be squared up, and I'm hoping you'll let me square it. Come on, Cherokee. We're going to escort this buzzard down to the sheriff. It was a foregone conclusion that the sheriff had released Krug, but not before we found out that he had something to do with the stranger who'd arrived in town, Lefty Slaughter. Not knowing Slaughter, I decided to go down to the saloon where he was hanging out and size him up just in case.
0: Go on, honey, one more drink. Then I'll give you some more folding money to lose at faro.
5: Excuse me, but the bartender pointed you out to me as Lefty Slaughter.
0: Yeah. Something I can do for you, my friend?
5: If I didn't have something else on my mind, Slaughter, I'd ask you to apologize for calling me a friend.
0: Asking for an apology and getting one are two different things.
5: Well, maybe I've been lucky, but I generally get what I ask for.
0: And maybe that's because you make it your business to ask the wrong people.
5: Yeah, maybe. But I didn't come here to ask you anything. I came here to tell you something.
0: You don't say.
5: Lasha Parker was just shot down in cold blood. And I thought you'd want to know. I'm making it my business to find out why.
0: Oh? Well, I never had the pleasure of meeting this Mr. Parker. But if he was a friend of yours, I can't say that I'm exactly sorry.
5: Well, you may be sorry. Next time you or any of your gun hands try to finish off what you've started.
0: And now if you're through, I'm sure you'll excuse me so I can start enjoying myself.
5: Why, sure, Mr. Slaughter. Enjoy everything while you can. Because if you keep up like I think you've started, legally or otherwise, I'm going to help see that you enjoy the next 50 years of your life rotting away in jail.
8: We'll return to the exciting second act of our Frontier Town adventure in just about 1 minute.

0: And now, Frontier Town.
1: Guess I sounded like a boastful kid all over again. I mean, going in and deliberately rubbing Lefty Slaughter the wrong way. But I found until you've rubbed the fur, you can't tell if the animal you've got is a house cat or a polecat. Sometimes they're both dangerous, but you trap them different ways. Well, I found out in short order that Slaughter was as cold and cocky as they come. Knowing that, there was nothing more I could find out until such time as he chose to make his next move. So Cherokee and I sat for 4 more days in my office up above Cherokee's livery stable, looking out the window and watching the entire street. And late the afternoon of the 5th day, Cherokee turned away from the window suddenly.
2: Chad, look there.
1: Hmm?
2: That double-dyed, dirty gunslinger who terminated Lisha Parker's mortal existence is walking down the street with Lefty Slaughter.
1: He was walking with him. Now Krug's turned off into the saloon and... Hey, you see what Slaughter's doing? He's heading straight for Mrs. Parker's store.
2: If that's the case, and it certainly seems to be, then what are we doing loitering about this legal loggia?
1: You're right, Cherokee. So grab your hat or your gun or both, and let's be finding out what business Slaughter might have with Mrs. Parker.
3: Some of the boys over at the hotel told me about the misfortune you had, Mrs. Parker. I mean about your husband.
4: Well, certainly mighty kind of a stranger to come over and pay his sympathies.
3: And believe me, sympathy is just what made me drop in today. You see, I got to thinking about how difficult it might be for a woman like you to try and run a store alone.
4: Yes. I'm afraid it really takes a man's mind to run a business right.
3: Oh, isn't that the truth? And since I came to Dos Rios looking for a business to go into myself, and with you now probably wanting to sell...
4: Oh, I wasn't thinking of selling out, Mr. Slaughter.
3: Well, now, I know this may sound kind of sudden, but I'm willing to pay you a fair price. All cash. Say,
4: $2,000. $2,000?
3: Mm-hmm.
4: Why, we've got more than $20,000 just owing us on the books.
3: Oh, sure, books. With their cattle dying off like flies, that $20,000 isn't worth the ink it took to write it. Well, I don't aim to argue with a woman, but I'm a fair man. And once I make up my mind, I don't let anyone change it.
4: Well, now, isn't that too bad? Now, you just listen to
3: me. Mrs. Parker, you'd better do the listening. I've got $3,000 here in cash, so suppose you sit down and start writing out that bill of sale.
4: If I were a man, I'd take that shotgun off the wall.
5: Afternoon, Mrs. Parker.
1: Hello, Slaughter.
3: What are you doing here? Butting in again?
1: Nope. But since you're determined to stay in Dos Rios, I'm just being neighborly. And seeing as you want to spend your money, I thought I'd suggest to Mrs. Parker that she accommodate you.
4: Accommodate him? Why, what do you mean, Chad?
1: Well, since you haven't done much cash business this year, I thought maybe I could help Mr. Slaughter spend some of that cash he's got on him right here. Since he's so all fired and anxious to buy something.
4: Chad, I don't want any of his money, not any of it.
1: Now, who said it was his money? I'd hate to think where it came from.
3: If you could think at all, you'd keep your nose out of this.
2: What do you mean, think? If he could just smell, he'd keep his nose out of your business. Reach to the high heaven.
3: Why, you loudmouth.
4: Dad, stop him. You wrecked my whole store.
1: Don't worry about your store, Mrs. Parker. You able to get up, Cherokee?
2: Once I get some of these picks and shovels out of my hair.
1: Slaughter, that was a mistake hitting Cherokee. Bad mistake for you. But at that, I guess you wouldn't have hit him if he hadn't been 20 years older than you are.
3: Yeah? Who says so?
1: I say so. I'm about your age. Why didn't you hit me? Well, I'm not too gentlemanly to hit you.
2: That's it, Chad. Beat the brains out of the blighter.
1: Not much satisfaction to that, Cherokee. He won't hit back while I'm facing him.
2: Well, if I had my way, I'd christen his thick skull with a few bottles of my Indian rattlesnake oil. Applied with vigor.
3: I'll see both of you again.
1: I'm sure you will, but you're not leaving yet. Remember I was going to help you spend some of your hard-earned money here with Mrs. Parker? Cherokee, load some of those picks and shovels you knocked over into Mr. Slaughter's arms.
2: My boy, you've got a most imaginative idea.
4: What does he want with picks and shovels, Chad?
1: From what I've heard, he's fixing to dig his own grave.
2: There you are. 3 picks, 4 shovels.
1: Mm-hmm.
2: Hold out your arms, you insult human race.
5: You're going to pay for this?
1: Oh, no. Wrong again, Slaughter. You're going to pay for this. 3 picks and 4 shovels will be, well, in round numbers, let's say $50. And Cherokee, since we always aim to help the customer, just peel one of those bills off Mr. Slaughter's bankroll.
2: Just one?
1: Just one.
2: You're never going to live a life of ease like that, Chad.
1: Now, let's see. You can carry a little more. Just about room for a bolt of that calico. And it's just the right color for Slaughter, too. Yellow.
2: Yellow? It'll make a nice yellow shroud for that grave he's digging for himself.
1: Yeah, with all the money he's got left, it's too bad we can't sell him a headstone. He's going to be needing that soon, I think.
3: You're going to be laughing on the other side of your face before I'm through with you.
1: For the time being, you're through with me now. So, adios, Slaughter. And in consideration of your $100 purchase this morning, Mr. O'Bannon will be glad to open the door for you as you go out.
2: Goodbye, thank you. And be sure not to come in again.
4: Chad, I just can't thank you enough.
1: Yeah, I'm afraid your thanks are a little premature.
4: Why, what do you mean?
2: Chad thinks he knows what that crook is up to.
1: Seems to me Lefty Slaughter found out that almost every rancher in the valley owes you money. He's decided to cripple them, force you to sell out to him, and then take over what ranches he's wanted for the money they owe the store.
4: How terrible. But why did you let him walk out of here? Why didn't you have him arrested?
1: Well, because so far he's been too smart to involve himself. As his hired gun thugs do his dirty work. Until we get them, Slaughter's still in the clear.
4: Oh, I see. But isn't there anything you can do to stop them before they... they murder someone else like Lash.
1: What I'd like to do is create a situation which may force Slaughter into doing something he hadn't planned on. Some crime he hadn't figured in advance. And then catch him red-handed. I think we can, Mrs. Parker, if you'll give me your permission to call a meeting of all the ranchers who owe you money right here at your store. Quiet. Quiet, please.
6: Suppose you stop acting as if you're running this whole show, Remington, and let Sarah Parker do her own talking.
4: Now, there's no talking for me to do. I've sold this store and all of its assets to Chad Remington, and from now on, you'll have to do business with him.
1: Go on and grumble if you want, but it isn't going to do any good. You owe this store money, and I want cash on the barrelhead. Well, if I don't get it, I'm going to court and take judgments against every one of you.
7: Remington, your poor father must be turning over in his grave. How do you expect us to raise money now?
1: You can raise money. All you got to do is drive your cattle to market and sell it off.
6: Why, it's almost 2 months till shipping time.
1: Instead of standing around here arguing, I'm advising you to get together and start a drive with your herds up to the nearest railhead. I'm only giving you 5 days to be back with cash. So if you know what's good for you, you'll be on your way by sunrise tomorrow morning.
3: Are you loco, Krug? Remington buying out Mrs. Parker's store?
6: Boss, I was there myself with the whole crowd. And he told them to get out and drive their cattle to market and be back with the money in 5 days, or else he was taking over every ranch in the valley.
3: Well, well, well. There's nothing crookeder than a crooked lawyer. The funny part is, what he's doing is playing right into our hands.
6: Playing into our...
3: Sure, what happens? Those ranchers start driving their cattle to market. You and me and the rest of the boys are laying for them. We get the cattle. Remington don't get the money, and the ranches he takes over are worth nothing.
6: Well, I'll be... That smart monkey is playing into our hands. What good are them ranches without cattle on them?
3: No good. Krug, you go round up the boys. A thing like this calls for a real celebration.
1: Lefty thought I was dumb, all right. The Dos Rios ranchers knew I was a crook. All I was sure of was I was taking a long, wild chance and hoping it would pay off. Next morning, just as I told them to, the ranchers joined up in one big trail drive and started for San Jacinto. From where we were perched, Cherokee, the sheriff, Apache, and I, we could see the cattle spread out along the trail almost as far as the eye could reach. I guess we waited more than an hour, every man Jack's eyes shaded from the morning sun, scanning the pass below us, waiting, praying for some sign of trouble. And finally, it came. A single shot. And then in the next instant, it sounded like it must have that day at Gettysburg. We waited for a moment to make sure we were right. And then the sheriff unholstered his gun and turned to me.
7: You sure were right, Chad. Look at them rustlers pour out of that canyon.
2: There must be a million of them. 2 million, maybe.
7: Yeah. All right, you posse men. Unholster those 45s and let's get to riding.
8: Cut down through that arroyo. That way we can get between them and the cattle.
2: And right in front of those rustlers' bullets. Hey, Chad, haven't I got time for a little drink of my rattlesnake oil? Something?
1: All you got time to do is squeeze the trigger. Come on, let's go.
2: Cats is turning around and heading for the woods.
1: All right, it's that yellow-spined skunk, Slaughter.
8: Hey, Sheriff, you keep after the rest of them. Slaughter's trying to sneak away. I'm going to get him.
7: All right, Chad. All right, come on, men. And don't waste lead shooting over their heads.
1: All right, get around there, fella. Slaughter's got a quarter of a mile head start. Slaughter, the further away you ride, the further you're going to bounce on the way back to town. I'm not warning you again. If I bulldog you off that horse of yours, you're apt to break your neck. All right. Here's your lead back with interest. Get up there, boy. Come on. Get alongside of him. In there now where I can get my arm around that. Doggone you, Slaughter. Am I going to have to break your arm?
9: Stop, Remington. Don't hold me. You got me. I quit.
1: There.
9: I quit.
1: All right, then. Come on. Get up. Yeah. And start walking. It's a long trip back to Dos Rios. And to

0: God blame you, Chad. Here you had us thinking you were a bigger crook than Slaughter. And all the time you were doing it for our own good.
1: Yes, sirree. Just like a father with an unreasonable kid.
2: Yeah, spare the rod and spoil the child. That's Chad's motto.
3: What's your motto, Cherokee?
2: Well, I guess you might say to spare the flask and spoil the dream. By the way, isn't it about time for the libation right now?
3: From the way I look after Bulldog and Slaughter off his horse, it's about time for me to take a bath and put on some clean clothes.
4: Well, it's not premature to thank you now, Chad. Except I don't know how I ever can. Enough.
1: You go talking to that young sprat like that, sir, and he'll go get in a swell head. Eh, not that he don't deserve one, though. That little idea of his of making the boys trail their cattle certainly squeezed Slaughter into pulling one crime he hadn't figured on.
2: Yes, all right, Sheriff. And in honor of my dear friend's talents, I suggest someone buy me a little shot of something good so I can propose a toast to him. Besides, my knees haven't stopped shaking yet.
3: Well, my knee isn't shaking, Cherokee, and it's strong enough to turn you over it and beat a little genuine Indian tune on your tom-tom.
2: No, Chad! If you turned me over your knee, not only would you break my spirit, but you'd bust a flask full of the finest Cherokee Indian rattlesnake oil that ever whetted a man's whistle. I'm going home!

Frontier Town, starring Tex Chandler, is a Bruce Ells production. Supervision by Joel Murcott. Story and direction by Paul Franklin. Music written and played by Ivan Dittmar. Be sure to be with us again same time next week for another fine action-adventure story with your favorite young Western star, Tex Chandler. This is Bill Forman telling you that Frontier Town came to you from Hollywood.

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2: Well, come in, Smithers. 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Speak up, boy. Orange juice.
3: No, sir. 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
2: 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Thank you.
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This is Laurence Olivier. We have before now introduced in this series stories by Robert Louis Stevenson. Today we have chosen perhaps the best-known tale he ever wrote. Possibly the best-known Grand Guignol classic in literature. Also for me, it has the attraction of one of the most fascinating dual roles ever created. So now it is my pleasure to invite you to listen to Robert Louis Stevenson's story, Dr. Jekyll and Mr. Hyde.

0: My name is Henry Jekyll. Or at least by that name I pray heaven to be remembered. By profession, I am a doctor of medicine, a fellow of the Royal Society, a doctor of laws and of civil law. Born to a large fortune, I think I can also say on my own behalf that I'm inclined by nature to industry. I'm fond of the respect of the wise and good among my fellow men, and was once, as might have been supposed, one with every guarantee of an honorable and distinguished future. If I can hope for that no longer, well, the future is not in my hands. As for the past, the immediate past, how am I to tell it to you? For the story of my undoing is not the story of myself alone. If you are to understand it aright, it must begin as the story of another. The story of Dr. Jekyll will end, and must now begin, with the story of Edward Hyde.
1: Hold him!
2: Don't let him get away!
1: Is the child badly hurt? Take your hands up, you fools! Let me go!
3: Let you go. If there was a policeman here, I should have you given in charge. Don't you realize you might have killed the poor child?
1: That idiot's not in my way.
3: Got in your way? Is that any reason for knocking her down and trampling on her? Are you out of your mind?
1: I've more important things to think about than children.
3: There's no reason for leaving them half dead on the pavement. Is the child badly hurt?
2: Her head's cut, poor little mite.
1: Ah. He should be sent to prison, trampling on a poor little kid like that. Did you see what he did to her, sir? The ugly brute.
3: Yes, I saw the whole thing. And I happen to be a lawyer. You haven't heard the last of this young man. You're going to pay for it, believe me.
1: Let go of me. What do you want? Money?
3: I want to see some slight evidence of your humanity. The child may be badly hurt. She must be examined by a doctor. And as for you, I should be prepared to give evidence against you in the court.
1: If you choose to make capital out of an accident, naturally I'm helpless.
3: It was no accident.
1: Very well, name your figure. No gentleman wishes to get himself mixed up in a public scene. How much do you want?
3: If you wish to keep this out of the courts, you can pay the parents of the child £100. If not, I'll make your name known from one end of London to the other.
1: Now, £10 with me, you can have that.
3: £100 was what I said. You can afford it from the looks of you. And unless you take steps to get it immediately, I shall hand you over to the police.
1: Very well, if you insist. I'll get the money. Come with me.
3: Right.
0: The young man led them to the door of a gloomy house not far away. He let himself in with a key, and in a few minutes reappeared with a check in his hand. He handed it over with a cynical smile.
3: Let me see that. £90 payable to bearer.
1: And £10 here in cash. Well, you satisfied now?
3: But this signature, I know it. Henry Jekyll. Dr. Jekyll. He's a client and friend of mine.
1: In that case, you'll know the signature's genuine.
3: Yeah, but where did you get it? Is Dr. Jekyll in that house?
1: The check is genuine. That's all that concerns you.
3: Then what is your name? Are you a friend of Dr. Jekyll?
1: Yes, I'm a friend of his. You may have even heard my name. Did you say that you're Dr. Jekyll's lawyer?
3: What is your name?
1: Allow me to give you my card. We may see more of each other. That is my address, and as you see, the name is...
3: Edward Hyde.
0: The name was Edward Hyde. As for the signature on the check, Henry Jekyll, that was genuine enough, for I had written the check myself. Nor was I surprised to receive a visit from the lawyer the following morning, for it was not the first time that the name of Edward Hyde had been discussed between us.
3: Once again, Jekyll, who is this Edward Hyde?
0: He's a friend of mine.
3: But this will that you've made out in favor of him, all that you possess, made over to him in the event of your disappearance. Why? What's the meaning behind the phrase disappearance or unexplained absence for any period exceeding 3 calendar months? Why should you disappear suddenly?
0: I have my reasons for that clause, Utterson. You must forgive me for not disclosing them.
3: Look, Jekyll, there's something strange about all this. The only explanation I can think of is that Edward Hyde, whoever the fellow is, must have some hold over you. My guess is that he's blackmailing you.
0: Oh, I tell you, that's absurd. Edward Hyde is a friend of mine, and I'm simply indebted to him for things he's done for me.
3: Whenever I saw one, Edward Hyde is a scoundrel. What can there possibly be between such a creature and a man like you?
0: I prefer not to discuss him with you. If you like, you can say that my situation is a painful one. I don't deny that my relationship with Edward Hyde is a strange one. A very strange one. But it is one that cannot be mended by talking.
3: You still won't take me into your confidence, Henry. After all, we're old friends. There's nothing to fear.
0: No, believe me, I dare not. As for last night's incident, I'm deeply sorry for the child. So is Edward Hyde, who told me the whole story after you had gone. Believe me, I take a very great interest in him for all his faults. And if I'm taken away, I wish you to promise me that you will bear with him and get his rights for him. I think you would if you knew all. And it would be a weight off my mind if you would promise.
3: I can't pretend that I shall ever like him.
0: Oh, I don't ask that. I only ask for justice. I only ask you to help him, for my sake, when I'm no longer here.
3: Very well. I promise.
0: For a while, no more was heard of Edward Hyde. It was as though he had vanished off the face of the earth. If only he had done so indeed. As it was, his reappearance some few months later was the occasion of a terrible tragedy. And once again, I found myself involved in something over which I had ceased to have any control.
3: Jekyll, this is Inspector Newcombe, the Scotland Yard.
0: Ah.
3: He's investigating the death of Sir Danvers Carey, who was found murdered in the street late last night.
0: Oh, sit down, Inspector. Anything I can do to help you.
3: Thank you, sir.
0: I read of the tragedy in the papers this morning. It was a terrible crime. Is anything known about it yet?
4: Yes, Dr. Jekyll. A warrant has been issued for the arrest of a man that I believe you may be able to help us to trace.
0: Someone I know?
4: His name is Edward Hyde.
0: Edward Hyde? Oh, but no, there must be some mistake. He isn't here anymore. He's gone away, out of the country. What makes you think that
4: a letter
0: I
4: was
0: could...
4: found by the murdered man. He had gone out to post it when he was attacked. The letter was addressed to Mr. Utterson here. That's how he came to be involved. He identified the body, and also this broken stick which was found on the scene of the crime. We have reason to believe it was the stick used by the murderer, that Sir Danvers was beaten to death with it, in cold blood. May I ask whether you have ever seen it before?
0: Yes, it belonged to me once. It was given to me some years ago by Mr. Utterson here.
3: That's what I told the inspector.
4: Have you seen it recently, Dr. Jekyll?
0: No, not recently. I lost it some months ago. You see, it was found...
4: As you see, sir, the stick has been broken in two during the attack. This half was found in the street beside the body of the murdered man. The other half, also bloodstained, was found in the room of Mr. Edward Hyde early this morning.
0: Oh, but surely there must be some mistake.
3: There is no mistake. The attack was seen by Sir Danvers' maid. It was a bright moonlight night, and she was looking from her window as Sir Danvers went out. She saw him talking to Hyde in the street. She recognized him, and she saw him strike Sir Danvers down. It was on her evidence that we went round to Hyde's rooms in Soho. As you know, he gave me his address the last time I saw him.
4: May I ask when was the last time you saw him, sir?
0: I don't remember. Not for some months. I was told he'd gone abroad.
4: You're sure he's not been here last night or this morning?
0: I would tell you if he had.
4: Well, if he should call here, you will inform the police immediately. He is a dangerous man, Dr. Jekyll. My men will be posted outside in case he shows up. As it is, you will be required to give evidence at the inquest.
0: Yes, of course. I will do anything I can. This has been a terrible shock to me.
4: Well, I'm sorry you should have been implicated, sir. Now, if you'll excuse me...
0: Goodbye, Inspector. I will do all I can to help you.
4: Thank you, sir. Good day, Mr. Utterson.
3: Good day. Well, Henry, as you know, Sir Danvers was a client of mine, but so are you. Now that you've got mixed up in this terrible thing, I want to know what I'm doing. Will you swear to me that you're holding nothing back? You haven't been mad enough to help this fellow escape.
0: Utterson, upon my honor, I swear to heaven I'll never have anything more to do with him in this world. My friendship with him is over.
3: Oh, thank heavens for that. I tell you, Henry, I told you before, this man is a scoundrel, a dangerous maniac. Till he's put out of the way, none of us will be safe, least of all you.
0: Edward Hyde will never be heard of again. He's safely out of the way already.
3: Can you be sure of that? If he's brought to trial, your own name will appear. As it is, you're dangerously involved.
0: I'm quite sure of him now. To be honest with you, I have received a letter from him.
3: A letter? Then why didn't you give it to the inspector?
0: Well, I needed your advice first. I didn't wish to get mixed up in the business any more than I am already. Read this.
3: Dear Jekyll, when you receive this, you will know what I've done. I can offer no excuse for myself, so I will trouble you with none. I have repaid you unworthily for your many kindnesses, but I shall never again give you cause to regret them. I am going away, and you need have no further fears for me. Where I am going, no one will ever find me. Goodbye, and forgive me. Edward Hyde.
0: There. If you advise me to do so, I will give it to the police.
3: Where's the envelope?
0: I burnt it before I realized what I was doing. But there was no postmark. The letter was handed in the door.
3: Can Poole describe the man who brought it?
0: No, it was left in my surgery. He must have come round through the garden. What should I do with it?
3: I will take it. I want to think about it a little more. Tell me one thing. That clause in your will about your disappearing. It was Hyde who dictated that, wasn't it?
0: Yes.
3: I knew it. Fool, Henry, don't you see it all? The man intended to murder you as well when it suited him. You make a will in his favor, leaving him your whole fortune. You insert a clause in that will that if you disappear for only 3 months, you're to be presumed dead, and all your fortune handed over to him without any further inquiry. You too must be out of your mind.
0: Well, there were reasons. I can't tell you.
3: These papers here on the table. Whose are they?
0: There's some notes I was making about an experiment.
3: May I look at them for a moment?
0: If you wish.
3: This is your handwriting, isn't it?
0: Yes.
3: And this is the handwriting of Edward Hyde, this note you gave him.
0: Yes, I think so.
3: Aren't you sure? Don't you recognize
0: it? Yes. Of course, I know his handwriting quite well. But what are you doing?
3: I'm comparing your handwriting with the writing in this note that you say was written by Edward Hyde. I happen to know a certain amount about graphology. The writing of the note is different, obviously, in many ways. The slope of the letters are different. But the formation of the letters and the pressure of the hand is the same. This note is a clumsy forgery. I tell you that you forged it yourself. You don't deny it. Will you tell me why you wrote it? Why you, a man of honor, would turn to forgery to protect a murderer?
0: If only I could have told him. If only I'd had the courage. Even if I had had the courage, would he have believed me? Not unless I'd given him the proof of what I said. The proof which I dare no longer give. The proof which would have sent me to the gallows. The proof that Dr. Jekyll and Edward Hyde were one and the same being. Or rather, that Edward Hyde was the evil part of me.
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6: 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And later there's fine dramatic listening in store on the family comedy series The Marriage, when Hume Cronin and Jessica Tandy, as the delightful Marriotts, find their household a trifle unsettled when Liz becomes a career woman again. And if you're a Western adventure fan, stay with NBC for another thrilling six-shooter drama, when Britt Ponsett discovers a lynching party has chosen the wrong man. James Stewart portrays your six-shooter hero in this exciting drama of the Western Plains on NBC.
5: And now we continue Theatre Royal with Sir Laurence Olivier.
0: The murder of Sir Danvers Carey remained unpunished, for the murderer could not be found. Despite the hue and cry, Edward Hyde had disappeared as though he had never existed. Much of his past was unearthed, and all of it was criminal. Tales were told of him by those who had known him, tales of a callous and violent life lived among criminal companions. Tales of the hatred and contempt he had evoked among all who had crossed his path. But as to his present whereabouts, not a whisper. Edward Hyde had vanished, and I alone could have solved the mystery.
7: Well, Chico, this is quite a reunion. Yes, how long is it since Lanyon and you and I spent the last evening together?
0: Far too long, I'm afraid. Yes. I'd begun to think that Dr. Lanyon would never have dinner with me again.
8: Well, if it's my fault, I'm sorry about that. Chico and I had a disagreement professionally some years ago. We agreed to go our separate ways.
7: Mm. Well, who shall affirm when doctors disagree?
8: Ah!
7: What is it all about? A wrong diagnosis?
0: No, Dr. Lanyon
1: took exception to a line of research I was interested in. I think he disapproved of some of my experiments.
8: Well, frankly, I told him he was going in for a lot of unscientific balderdash. Better suited to an alchemist than a doctor.
1: I think I could still surprise you, Lanyon, if I wanted to. Those experiments were not so unscientific as you imagined.
8: Well, I still don't want to hear about it.
1: Oh, very well, then we'll change the subject. But one of these days, I may convince you. One of these days. If it had only stayed as indefinite as that. But Dr. Lanyon was to be convinced before the month was out. And the discovery was to bring about his death. One morning, later that January, Dr. Lanyon received a letter. The letter was signed with my name, Henry Jekyll, and asked him to do me a certain service in the name of our old friendship. At midnight, there was a knock on his door.
8: You come from Dr. Jekyll?
1: Yes.
8: Then come in, please.
1: Have you got it? Have you got it?
8: No. Just a moment. You seem to forget that I don't know you.
1: I beg your pardon, as you say, but I'm here on behalf of Dr. Jekyll, and the matter is very urgent.
8: No doubt. From the tone of Dr. Jekyll's letter, I gathered it must be. The letter asked me to collect some drugs from a cabinet in his surgery, a drawer full of drugs, and bring them here. I was sworn to secrecy and was asked to deliver those drugs to someone who would call here for them at midnight. Are you that man?
1: Yes, give them to me. Where are they? Where are they?
8: Well, the drawer's on that table.
1: Give me a graduated glass, quickly.
8: There's one there on the desk. Would you mind telling me what all this mystery is about?
1: Oh, then, now, you see. At first, the solution is reddish. As I add the crystals, it turns to a dark purple. It effervesces and gives off a slight vapor. And now, as the crystals dissolve, it is turning to a watery green. You see?
8: Yes, I see all that, but what I don't see is...
1: Well, Dr. Lanyon, which is it to be? Shall I take this little glass full of liquid away with me? Or is your curiosity too much for you? Will you be left as you are, neither richer nor wiser? Or shall I show you a sight to stagger the unbelief of Satan? Which is it to be?
8: After all this nonsense, I might as well see the end of it.
1: Very well, then. You're a doctor and you remember your vows. What follows is under the seal of our profession. You didn't believe in the virtue of transcendental medicine, did you? Well, watch me closely while I drink this little glassful off.

0: What are you doing? For heaven's sake, what have you done? Henry Jekyll. You, but I don't understand. I don't understand.
1: No. No, my dear Lanyon. You don't understand how Dr. Henry Jekyll can suddenly appear through the likeness of someone else. If you'd listened to me, believed in the experiments that I was so wrapped up in, well, perhaps you would have understood it better, well enough perhaps to be a partner in a strange and new crusade for the redemption of the human soul.
0: Henry Jekyll, I don't understand.
1: Just exactly what formula I've discovered, well, that must remain my secret. But you can believe in its power, for you have seen that power with your own eyes. Sit down, man, and listen. It was many years ago that I first learned to recognize the thorough and primitive duality of man. I saw that two natures were contending in the field of my own consciousness, which you may call, if you like, the good and the evil. I saw that if those two natures could be separated, life would be relieved of all that was unbearable. The unjust might go his way without remorse, and the just could do the good in which he believed without any fear of his own imperfections. Well, I succeeded in finding the secret of that separation.
0: But how? How?
1: It's not possible to trace the whole journey, but the drug that I discovered has power to control and shake the very fortress of our identity. I discovered that drug, and a year or two ago, I tried it on myself. I suffered the most racking pains. You saw me suffer them again just now. Grinding of the bones, a deadly nausea, and a horror of the spirit that cannot be exceeded at the hour of birth or death. Then the agonies began to subside, and I came to myself again. Myself, to one part of myself, a separation of the lower elements in my soul. There was something strange in my sensations, something indescribably new and incredibly sweet. From its very novelty, I felt younger, lighter, happier in body, reckless and wicked. Oh, yes, 10 times more wicked, a slave to my own original evil. I had shrunk in size, but I had gained in the exaltation of my senses. I looked in the mirror and saw what I had become. For the first time in the history of mankind, I saw a man who was compounded only of evil. There in the mirror, I saw the likeness of Edward Hyde.
0: Edward Hyde? Edward Hyde, the murderer?
1: Yes, the murderer to be. But Edward Hyde did many things before he committed murder. From that day forth, I had the choice of my two characters. The one wholly evil, the other a compound of evil and good. The Dr. Henry Jekyll that the world respected.
0: And of those two, you chose the worse. The one that was wholly evil.
1: Occasionally, only in the character of Edward Hyde, I sought out the pleasures that were denied to me as the respectable man. I took rooms in Soho, made myself known to Jekyll's friends in the character of Hyde, even altered my will in Hyde's behalf. If anything happened to Henry Jekyll, Edward Hyde could still enjoy the pleasures of life.
0: You mean the drug could work both ways? It could overcome evil and bring you back to yourself?
1: As you see, by day I could live my proper life, compounded of good and evil as all of us are, and by night I could roam the city under the most impenetrable of disguises.
0: And Edward Hyde could commit his murders without any fear of detection?
1: No such idea in mind when I started the adventure. The pleasures I enjoyed may have been vicious, but it was in the hands of Edward Hyde that they soon began to become criminal. This familiar that I called out of my own soul was a being inherently evil. He was selfish, bestial, and relentless. At times I stood aghast before his acts, but the situation was apart from ordinary laws and seemed to relax the grasp of my conscience. When I realized what I had done, what Edward Hyde had done, I was horrified, and terrified. From that day forth, I've never taken the drug again.
0: And you expect me to believe that? When you come here, into this very room, as Edward Hyde himself.
1: But I don't know what happened, but yesterday, in the park, I was sitting there on the bench, drowsing in the sunshine. Perhaps it was my conscience that was drowsing. Perhaps I was dreaming of all the things that I had done when Edward Hyde was alive in me. Suddenly a qualm came over me, a terrible nausea and the most deadly shuddering. I must have fainted. But when I regained my senses, I looked down at my hands. They'd changed. They were corded, hairy hands, the hands of Edward Hyde, the murderer. My whole body had shrunk, my clothes hung formlessly and grotesquely about me as they did about the man you saw here half an hour ago. I was in a panic, a hunted murderer, wanted by the police. The drugs that I had needed to regain my proper identity, they were back in my surgery, and I dare not go back to fetch them, for my own butler would have turned me over to the police. In despair, I wrote you that letter asking you to fetch the drugs for me here. You did so, and you saved me.
0: I have saved you.
1: Yes.
0: I loathe you and despise you. To me, you're more evil than Edward Hyde himself, for it was only by your desires that he came alive at all. Why should I not denounce you to the police myself? Why should I take you on my conscience? What other crimes are you capable of committing?
1: Oh, London, I beg you. I've learned my lesson. From now on, Edward Hyde is dead. I shall never venture anywhere without the drugs that can keep him in his cage.
2: Dr. Lanyon did not denounce me to the police. The shock of that discovery proved too much for him. And in a very short time, Dr. Lanyon was dead. From that day forth, I too have changed. It is no longer the fear of the gallows. It is the fear of being Edward Hyde that racks me. I still hate and fear the thought of the brute that sleeps within me. But never again shall he break out in all his horrible infamy. The drug shall be used only to purge his evil, never to set it free. As for this confession that I'm writing... What's happening to me? The nausea and the terrible pain. No,
1: not again! No, not that! No, quick! The drug! Where's the drug? The solution! Where are the crystals? Quickly! Well, you've drunk it. Is the still no change? Has it lost its power then, this wonderful drug of yours? Does it no longer work its miracle?
3: Dr. Jekyll, are you all right, sir?
1: Yes, I'm all right. Go away.
3: Open the door, sir. You don't time.
1: Go away, you fool. There's nothing wrong with me.
3: Jekyll, open this door at once. Is Hyde there with you?
1: No. It's me, Henry Jekyll. Go away. I'm busy.
3: If you don't open this door, I'll smash it in.
1: Quickly, the drug. More of it. More, before they get in. If they catch me like this, I'm done for. The drug! Why doesn't it work anymore?
3: Hyde! I can see you! Smash this door
1: out of
3: the way!
1: The drug! Why doesn't it work anymore?
4: He shot himself. Mr. Hyde has shot himself. Where's the doctor? Where's Dr. Jekyll?
5: Well, he must have been here a moment ago. Look, this report on the table. In his writing, and the ink still wet.
4: Dr. Jekyll!
5: Ah. True statement of Dr. Henry Jekyll touching the case of Edward Hyde. When this testimony is read, I shall be dead. And the discovery which I have made will have died along with me. For as this testimony will make too evident, my discovery was incomplete.
6: Dr. Jekyll! Where are you, Dr. Jekyll?
5: Yes, Henry Jekyll. If this is a true statement, where are you indeed?

This is Laurence Olivier again. This week, in our adaptation of Robert Louis Stevenson's Dr. Jekyll and Mr. Hyde, our cast included William Mervyn, Russell Napier, Campbell Singer, and John Fraser. I look forward to the pleasure of your company next week when I shall introduce another play. Until then, au revoir.

Sir Laurence Olivier starred in today's transcribed program. The script was by Derek Patmore. The music was under the direction of Sidney Torch. Theater Royal is an NBC presentation, produced and directed by Harry Allen Towers.

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4: Once upon a time there was an engineer. 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
5: Charlie says, well, my good and plenty. Charlie says, really rings the bell. 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Don't know any other candy that I love so well.
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0: And now, here he is, the one, the only... Well, here I am again with $1,000 for one of our couplets. Is that right?
1: That's probably the French pronunciation.
0: Oh, well, what is it?
1: Couples.
0: Oh, couples. Here you are for one of our couples, yes. And if any of them say the secret word, the duck will come down and pay him $101. The word tonight is table. All right, how is it they didn't eat you for Christmas? Peter. George, who's first on the agenda?
1: Well, Mrs. Pearl...
0: Is that right, agenda?
1: Agenda, yes.
0: Mrs. What does that mean?
1: A list.
0: I've got a little agenda from Gilbert and Sullivan, would you say that? Someday it may happen that a victim must be found. I've got a little agenda. That doesn't make
1: list.
0: Sense.
1: No.
0: List.
1: A roster.
0: Oh, a roster.
1: Mm-hmm.
0: Well, that's a... Isn't that a male chicken, a roster? You know, Franz Liszt, when he was born, that's what his mother sang. I've got a little list. I've got a little list.
1: Mrs. Pearl Runyon and Mr. Charles Pierce are waiting to talk to you, Groucho. Folks, you come in, please, and meet Groucho Marx.
0: Welcome for the DeSoto Plymouth Dealer. Say the secret word, and you each take home an extra $50.50. It's a common word, something you would normally find around the house. Now, let's see. Pearl Onion and Charles Pierce, eh? Pearl, I'll start with you. Where are you from?
2: From the great state of Kentucky, Groucho. Born in Belfry,
0: Kentucky. Some moonshine is out front, I see. What was that again? Give me that.
2: I was born in Belfry, Pike County, Kentucky.
0: Pike County, Kentucky, eh?
2: Yes, sir.
0: Are you married?
2: I'm single, Groucho.
0: You're single, Groucho, eh? Well, that's certainly a new state of matrimony. What,

0: Well, that's certainly a new state of matrimony. What sort of business are you in?
1: Well, I'm in politics.
0: Are you a Democrat or a Republican?
1: Oh, I'm a Democrat.
0: In that case, there they are, the same moonshine as applauding. How long have you been in Kentucky politics, Pearl?
1: Well, I have held office 22 years.
0: What are you doing in Hollywood, Pearl?
1: Well, one of the things, I have been asked to commission you, a Kentucky colonel by Governor Lawrence Weatherby, Gratto.
0: Me, a colonel?
1: While visiting here in Hollywood, yes.
0: Isn't a colonel the inside of a nut? Why me? What have I done for Kentucky, other than staying out of the state?
1: Oh, well, you've given a lot of people a great deal of pleasure in Kentucky by your...
0: Well, what is your job in state politics?
1: Well, presently, I am state treasurer of Kentucky.
0: State treasurer? What are you doing this far west? Are you skipping to the South Seas?
1: Well,
0: forget those mad plans and fly with me to Alaska. We'll have a little nest, love nest, made of $10 bills. Your name is, Charles Pierce, huh?
2: Yes, sir.
0: Are you one of the Pierce brothers?
2: No, I'm not one of those.
0: You're not. Do you know who the Pierce brothers are?
2: Yeah, they were the Undertakers.
0: Well, they still are, I imagine. That's not a dead issue yet, you know.
2: Not the same line of business. I correct people's health and make them look younger.
0: I see.
2: Even to get old.
0: Oh, well, that's very... How old are you, Charlie?
2: 89.
0: 89. Why did you come to Hollywood, Charlie? Were you sick of fresh air?
2: No. I came here for my health.
0: You came for your health? What an optimist, eh? Obviously, you don't know much about California. How long have you been here?
2: 55 years.
0: Well, that's a great tribute to our climate. You must have been living in an airtight jar for the last 55 years. Charlie, you look sound as a dollar.
2: Yes, sir. I am. Feel fine.
0: Oh, no. The time has come to stop talking and start making some money.
2: Yes.
0: We start you off with $100, and if you miss a question, you lose half of your bankroll. And we only want one answer between you on the answers. Now, you selected American history. And remember, the more the question is worth, the harder it is. Now, what do you want to start with? The little sums are easy questions, and the big sums are hard questions.
1: $70.
0: Mm-hmm. From what country did the United States originally obtain the Philippine Islands?
2: Spain.
0: Spain is right.
3: You now have $170.
0: Now what are you going to go for?
1: $80.
0: President Jefferson bought some land from Napoleon that eventually became Arkansas, Iowa, Kansas, Nebraska, and parts of 9 other states. What was this important acquisition called?
1: Louisiana Purchase.
0: Louisiana Purchase is right.
3: You now have $250.
0: What do you want to try now? Little one or a big one?
1: 90.
0: In 1801, one of the Barbary states declared war on the United States for refusing to pay tribute to their pirates. What Barbary state was this? One answer now.
1: Spain.
0: What was the name of the Barbary state?
1: Spain?
0: No, it was Tripoli.
3: You lost half your $250. You now have $125.
0: All right, you're still in good shape.
1: $100?
0: $100? Yeah. $50? Or $100? The first direct tax levied by England on her American colonies was a tax on newspapers, almanacs, pamphlets, and legal documents. What was this objectionable act called?
2: The embargo on tea in the Massachusetts.
0: Give us an answer.
2: Yeah. Tea was the...
0: No, I'm sorry, Charlie. You were flirting with her, but it was the Stamp Act.
3: You wind up with $62.50.
0: Well, I'm sorry you didn't win more. Thanks and good luck from the DeSoto Plymouth dealers.
2: Thank you.
0: Happy New Year.
3: I'd like to introduce, just a minute, George.
0: I want to talk about my new DeSoto. I just drove it down from the house, and I drove it to Palm Springs the other day. And it is just great. I've never had a car that I'm so crazy about.

0: It's so big and roomy and comfortable, and it's got so many little wonderful things on it, too, in addition to the great power and the... just the class of this car. You know, like a clock on the steering wheel. And it doesn't be wound, and it's not by electricity. As you turn the wheel, the clock automatically winds itself. And the seats go back and forth and up and down, and even little things like the windshield mirror. You know, sometimes you get a glare from the car in back of you. And this has a device on. You turn this, and it makes it dark, and you can see the lights, but there's no flash there at all. No, I just can't tell you how crazy I am about it. It's the greatest car I ever drove. And I would say this if I wasn't working for the DeSoto people.
1: You say it very often, you'll put me out of a job, too, you know.
0: I meant to ask you a question. How do you like your new car?
1: Well, I everything you've said about it, I second. I think if I had to pick out any one feature of the car, I think the push-button driving is one of the greatest things that's ever been invented.
0: I want you to take my advice and go in and see the new DeSoto. If you see it, you'll buy it.
1: Groucho, we have a young married couple for you now. They're Mr. and Mrs. Horn. So, folks, would you come in, please, and meet Groucho Marx.
0: Welcome to Your Betcha Life. Say the secret word and take home an extra $101. It's a common word, something you find around the house. Mr. and Mrs. Victor Horn, eh? You say your name is Horn?
2: Mm-hmm.
0: Well, you're a very attractive couple, eh? I just wanted to do what Magellan did and go around the horn. Horn, eh? Victor, what kind of a name is Horn?
2: Well, it was originally Dutch. It was Van Horn.
0: Oh.
2: They cut off the van.
0: I see. What is your face name? Louis Armstrong?
3: It's Lorraine Horn.
0: Lorraine, huh? Sweet Lorraine, is that you?
3: Well,
0: that's a fairly marked accent, Lorraine. Are you from the South?
3: Yes, from Johannesburg, South Africa.
0: Johannesburg? Well, you see, I could tell you were from the South. Just happened to be South Africa, that's... Are you from Johannesburg, too?
2: Yes.
0: Are you from Dixie?
2: Johannesburg.
0: Oh. Could you tell us how you met this dish, Mr. Horn?
2: Yes. I was invited to a party through a mutual friend of ours, and that's where I met her, at the party.
0: Well, you went there without a girl?
2: Yes, I went there with the intention of picking up a dish. But,
0: what, were you a waiter?
2: No. I was a fireman at the time.
0: You're a fireman? Fire, you climbed in the window and met her?
2: No, I was invited.
0: Oh. What are you and Vic doing here in California?
3: We started out on an extended honeymoon.
0: On a honeymoon?
2: Well, the idea is there's about 3 men to every woman back home, so the only thing I could do was pack her up and take her out of the country.
0: You say that there are 3 men for each girl?
2: Approximately,
0: yes. You hear that, all you single girls out there? There's a boat leaves for South Africa in about 30 minutes. Well, would you say the percentage was the other way in this country?
2: Well, according to statistics we have read, it's about 3 women to every man.
0: In this country?
2: Yes. Mm-hmm.
0: Well, some miser is holding out on my quota. You're nice people, and I think you'd be a big help to this country if you remained here in the United States. All right, well, let's play You Bet Your Life and see how much you can win.
1: In the race for the $1,000, the first couple won $62.50, and the secret word is table.
0: Did anybody explain the rules to you?
3: Yes, thank you.
0: Well, let's go, and all kidding aside, I hope you win a lot of money.
3: Thank you.
0: And if you must go back to South Africa, I hope you leave Larry here. You selected the dictionary quiz, and remember, the more the question is worth, the harder it is. Don't you think she's pretty?
1: I certainly do, yeah.
0: Well, look at her.
1: I've been looking at her up there.
0: You can admire her hair, too, you know. Would you be offended if Laurie kissed Mr. Fenneman?
2: Well, yes, I think I would.
0: Well, I just meant a kind of a brotherly brush on the cheek. I didn't mean a...
2: It's these brothers I took her away from back in South Africa.
0: Well, George, give me the dollar you promised me. Come on now.
1: Nobody will believe me now.
0: Don't say I didn't try, George.
1: You certainly have.
0: Boy, I've worked hard in my life for a dollar that I didn't get. All right, you know, one answer between you on every question. Now, what do you want to start with? 10 to 100. You can have your choice. The little ones are easy. The large ones are difficult. $70.
3: $70,
0: huh? What is ledger domain? Talk
3: it
0: over. I
3: heard it.
0: L-E-G-E-R-D-E-M-A-I-N. Ledger domain.
3: It sounds like something legal.
0: No, it's sleight of hand, magic. It's a very common word.
4: Well, you still have $50.
0: No, what are you going to go for? 60,
3: 80,
0: 90, 40?
2: 60, yeah.
0: What is another name for a merry-go-round?
3: Carousel.
0: That's right, carousel or whirligig.
4: You now have $110.
0: All right. What do you want to try now?
2: Okay, let's go.
0: How much? 80?
2: 80, okay.
0: All right, what do you call the V-shaped tray or trough used to carry mortar or bricks?
2: Trussle, is it? Trough.
0: V-shaped. Well, it's hard. H-O-D.
3: Oh, yeah.
0: You never hear of a hot carrier?
4: You now have $55.
0: Well, you still have another chance. What do you want to try?
3: I think we make it high 90.
0: Huh?
2: 90? Yeah, okay.
0: All right. If a philatelist collects stamps, what does a numismatist collect?
2: Numismatist, that sounds...
0: If you don't know, guess.
3: Well, it sounds like coins.
0: That is right, coins. Don't go any further.
4: And you wind up with $145.
0: But once you're certain, you get as far as Burbank. Thanks and happy New Year from the DeSoto Plymouth Dealers.
2: Thank you.
0: I'm sorry you lost this.
4: Mrs. Verna White and Mr. Eugene Mariani are waiting to talk to you. So, folks, would you come in, please, and meet Groucho Marx.
0: Welcome to the DeSoto Plymouth Dealer. Say the secret word, and you'll divide $101. It's a common word, something you find around the house. Verna White and Eugene Mariani. Verna, I'll start with you. Where are you from?
5: Well, I was born in Chicago, the north side of Chicago.
0: That's those bootleggers again out there. You were born in Chicago?
5: Uh-huh.
0: Why did you come to California, Vernia? Did you fall for all that double talk from the Chamber of Commerce?
5: Well, I thought the weather would be nice.
0: Mm-hmm. Well, that was one reason you were fooled. Are there any others?
5: Well, I thought the rooms would be large, and it would be a chance for us to manufacture our large king-size beds.
0: Now, just a moment. You think the rooms are larger here than they are in Chicago?
5: I think so.
0: Why? How did you arrive at that conclusion?
5: I think there's more space here.
0: Well, you mean in the home or in the street or where?
5: All over.
0: All over.
5: Uh-huh.
0: All over the street. Huh? Well, what kind of beds do you make?
5: Well, we own White and Pebley Company. We're manufacturers of the large king-size beds.
0: You make a living making king-size beds?
5: All different kinds.
0: That's rather a limited field, isn't it? How many kings are there left? Why don't you just try making ex-king-size beds? One bed big enough for Farouk would set you up for life.
5: We did make a bed for a king, for the Maharaja of Marvi. And it was 10 foot wide and 10 foot long.
0: How much did it cost him?
5: Oh, over $5,000.
0: Mm-hmm. Well, that
5: is a beautiful bed.
0: For a king, is it $5,000 for a bed? If I paid that much for it, it would be a sheer waste of money. I'd never be able to sleep if I paid that much. You know, with a bed that size, I'd be exhausted just crawling to the edge to put my slippers on. What are some of the unusual beds you've constructed, Verna?
5: We've made beds with toasters in them and Wi-Fi's and TVs built in. We made a piano-shaped bed for Liberace.
0: Liberace? Who is Liberace?
5: Plays the piano. He's a marvelous artist.
0: Plays piano in bed? I don't understand this. Where does he play this piano?
5: I don't know. All over. Everywhere.
0: All over the bed he plays the piano? Well, Vina, you crawl into one of your creations and take a nap while I get acquainted with your partner here, huh? Moby Dick here, huh? Your name is Eugenie Mariani?
2: Yes, sir, Groucho.
0: That's a pretty fancy moniker you've got there, isn't it? Huh?
2: Mm-hmm. Well, Groucho, I usually go under the name of Gypsy Jean, is what I'm referred to.
0: Gypsy Jean?
6: Yes, sir.
0: You sound more like Pinky Lee. What kind of a job have you got, Jean?
6: Oh, right now I'm just working the parking lot attendant and an entertainer.
0: Parking lot
6: attendant.
0: Attendant and entertainer. Mm-hmm. That's kind of a peculiar combination, isn't it? Well, what do? You entertain in parking lots?
6: No, right now, I am the mayor of Muscle Beach.
0: Well, you must spend a lot of time sleeping if you're a mayor, aren't you?
6: Would you
0: be interested in a private king-size bed?
6: Yes, Roger. Well, I have the whole beach, and I have the stars above to sleep in.
0: You have the stars above, huh?
6: Yeah, to look at.
0: That may be true, but her beds over here have TV sets, hi-fi, coffee makers, and toasters. What has your bed got?
6: Grunion's, Groucho.
0: I can't argue with that, Gene. That's one thing I've always wanted to do, go grunion hunting in bed. Well, getting back to your job as mayor, Gene, just what are your duties?
6: Well, it's my duties, Groucho. I usually entertain the tourists, especially the girls. And I play a uke, and I just composed a song. It's called Gypsy Gene from the Gypsy Gene theme. So would you like to hear it, Groucho?
0: Frankly, I'm not crazy about it. Doesn't this require some musical instrument?
6: Yes, Groucho, I just have a ukulele right over here. Would you like me...
0: You brought it down here?
6: I usually carry it with me, sir.
0: You carried it at the parking lot, too?
6: Right in the parking lot. I even entertain my customers.
0: Well, what do you sing? Parking is a sweet sorrow? Huh?
6: No, I just sing my song, Gypsy Jean.
0: Oh.
6: Would you
0: Mr. Fenneman, would you tote Mr. Mariani's instrument out here?
6: Okay, thank you, sir.
0: George, you did that mighty nice.
7: Thank you.
0: I want to congratulate you. Make it short, Gene.
6: Yeah, okay, taxpayers.
0: All this dialogue goes with this, too.

0: His name is Gypsy Jane. The birds wake him up in the morning. The haystack is best at night. The crickets make his music. Beat the twinkling stars so bright. The mountains...
1: Gene, that was mighty good, and I predict that that song will sweep the country.
2: Thank you, sir.
1: And believe me, this country could use a good sweeping. Well, we're going to play You Bet Your Life. You both know how to play this game?
3: Yes, sir.
4: In the race for the $1,000, the second couple is leading with $145.
1: The little questions are easy, and the big questions are hard. Now, you selected the musical category. These are all top tunes of the last 20 years. Remember, the more the question is worth, the harder it is. Now, you can start with 10, 20, all the way up to 100. What are you going to start with?
3: 100.
1: All right, Blake and Van Heusen composed this song in 1940. Give me the title of it. Okay, Jack.

0: Sorry, Groucho. I don't think I know that one.
1: Well, I don't know it either, but it's imagination.
0: Oh,
1: well, that's a difficult question, but that's a lot of money, Joe.
2: Well, you still have $50.
0: Okay, sir.
1: All right. Now, what do you want to try this time? 90? 80?
0: 80.
1: Easy? 90. Easy ones?
0: Okay, 90.
1: In 1939, Hoagy Carmichael turned out this ballad. Let's see if you can identify it.
0: Sorry, Groucho. It's my fault.
1: No. Well, I'm sorry, but this isn't too hard. I get along without you very well.
2: You now have $25.
1: What are you going to go for? 80?
0: What do you want this price?
1: Go on, you're dead anyhow. You might just want to go for 80.
3: All right, 80.
1: All right, this song was popular in the early part of 55. Now, this is real current. Now, you ought to know this.
3: No.
1: Give me the title of it.
3: I should know.

0: Why did he?
1: I'll have to get him a song of 1956, I think.
0: I'm sorry, Groucho.
1: Well, it's sincerely.
0: Sincerely.
2: You now have $12.50.
1: $12.50. Well, we just will go to 70, I guess. Huh?
0: Okay.
1: Bob Wills wrote this Western song that was popular a few years ago.

0: 哎呦，我觉得这么对啊。No.
1: No, I'm sorry. It's San Antonio Road. You wind up with $6.25. Eugene, I'm going to give you one question. You get it right, and we bring your winnings up to $25. Are you ready? What color was the old gray mare?
0: Green.
1: Green is right. Get it right. Thanks, and a happy new year to the Detroit Plymouth Dealers. I'm sorry you didn't win. We're all going to be glad.
2: And that means that Mr. and Mrs. Horn, with $145 in just 1 minute, get the chance at the $1,000 question.
1: George Fenneman, something just occurred to me. I've heard everyone else sing the song about the new DeSoto, but I've never heard you sing it. How come?
3: I can't sing.
1: George, any 9-year-old child can sing a great song like this one. In fact, I happen to have a 9-year-old child who goes around the house all the time singing it. Melinda. Are you ready? Well, then, let's go. The time has come. It's very clear. The car you wanted is really here.
4: It's delightful. It's delightful. It's the sorrow.
1: You'll understand the reasons why. For once you drive it, you'll want to buy.
4: It's delightful, it's delightful, it's the soda. You can tell at a glance that the swell's car is far in advance.
1: You can hear that great big engine murmuring low.
4: Where can it go?
1: So make sure you see and drive the new DeSoto. Why, man alive.
4: It's delightful.
1: It's the lovely.
4: It's the lovely.
1: It's delectable.
4: It's the land.
1: It's the limit.
4: It's the

0: Well, Groucho, maybe I can't sing about the new DeSoto, but I can remind you that DeSoto sales are the greatest in history. And because of that, your DeSoto dealer can offer you a wonderful deal right now. Drive a DeSoto. Price a DeSoto. Before you decide on any other car. And now, Groucho, here's the winning couple. Mr. and Mrs. Horn, all set for the $1,000 question.
1: Right out here, please.
2: Well, here they are, back from Africa. Here we go, for $1,000. I'll give you 15 seconds to decide on a single answer between you. Think carefully and please no help from the audience. For almost 600 years, the Turks ruled a vast empire that was broken up at the end of the First World War. For $1,000, what was this Turkish empire called?

0: If you don't know, guess.
1: Tunisia?
0: No, it's the Ottoman Empire.
2: See.
0: I'm sorry. So that means the big question next week will be worth $1,500. Well, they lost the big money. How much did they win the quiz?
3: $145 in the quiz.
0: Well, I'm sorry. You didn't win more. Congratulations and Happy New Year to all of our contestants on the show tonight. Friends, go in and see your DeSoto Plymouth dealer tomorrow. 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
9: The Harold Perry Show. And now, Harold Perry as Honest Harold, the homemaker.

0: Well, there's a lot of hustle and bustle in the Honest Harold household this morning. This is the day Harold's young cousin Raymond from Chicago is arriving for a visit. Right now, Harold and his mother are busily straightening up the living room, assisted by their friend Dr. Yancey, the veterinarian.
1: There. I think the sofa looks better over here. It'll hide that spot on the rug, Mother.
2: It looks fine, Harold.
3: Harold, why don't you move this Morris chair back against the wall?
1: I will, Doc, if you'll get out of it.
3: Oh, all right.
2: It's going to be wonderful having Cousin Raymond here. And it was awfully nice of you to give up your bedroom, Harold.
1: Oh, that's all right, Mother. Raymond will only be here for a week or two, just for his vacation. We want to do everything we can to make him comfortable.
2: I hope you won't be uncomfortable sleeping on the sofa.
3: Well, Harold can wear his heavy PJs so the horsehairs won't give him nightmares.
1: Oh, brother.
3: When did you see the boy last, Mother Ham?
2: Oh, it's nearly 10 years now. He was such a sweet little boy. Such a young gentleman.
1: Yeah, well, don't forget he's not a boy anymore, Mother. He's been out of college 3 years.
3: What did he do?
1: Oh, he's a real go-getter, Doc. The day after that boy graduated from college, he got a job in one of those big advertising agencies in Chicago. I imagine he's a big executive by now.
3: Yeah, probably wears a belt and suspenders at the same time.
1: See, that must be Raymond, Mother.
3: Uh-oh, I'm going out the back way. Meeting my own relatives is bad enough. Our reservoir.
2: Oh, dear, you go to the door, Harold. I want to get out of this apron.
1: Yeah, all right, Mother. Feel a little nervous. Meeting a big Chicago executive. Maybe I ought to put on my Homburg hat. Say, there's a taxi in front. Cousin Raymond certainly does things in style.
4: Well, Cousin Raymond.
5: Well, Cousin Harold, fancy meeting you here.
4: Huh?
1: I live here. Oh, oh, joke. Hey, won't you come in?
5: Oh, thanks. Oh, there's one little detail. Have you got $2 handy?
1: $2?
5: For the taxi.
1: Oh, yeah. Here.
5: Thanks. Oh, you got another dollar?
1: Another dollar?
5: Yeah, I'm a heavy tipper.
1: Oh.
5: Be right back.
1: That's funny. He didn't have $3. Well, he's probably got his money all tied up in traveler's checks.
6: Well, it's sure nice to be here, cuz.
1: Cuz? Oh, well, we're sure glad to have you here, Raymond. Here, let me take one of your suitcases.
5: Oh, okay. It might be easier for you to carry both of them.
4: Huh?
5: One will balance the other.
1: Oh, well. Never thought of that. Heavy. Must have his traveler's checks in him. Mother will be right in, Raymond. She's primping up a little bit. Sit down. Take the Morris chair.
5: Oh, no thanks, cuz. I'll just stretch out here on the sofa. Conserve my energy.
1: Guess all big executives do that.
5: There. Oh, cuz, would you mind putting that pillow under my head?
1: Oh, yeah, of course.
5: Thanks. That's fine.
1: She's really conserving his energy. Well, tell me, Cousin Raymond, how are things in the ad game?
5: The what?
1: Oh, you know that big advertising company you work for in Chicago.
5: Oh, I haven't worked for them for 3 years.
1: But I thought you started there 3 years ago.
5: That's right. I only worked there one day.
1: One day?
5: Yeah, the boss wouldn't give me the afternoon off, so I quit.
1: Well, I see. Cousin Raymond, what have you been doing these last 3 years?
5: Loafing.
1: Loafing? But you said in your letter that you were coming here for a vacation.
5: Yeah, I needed a change. I got tired of loafing in Chicago.
1: You did, eh? But Raymond, you want to make a living, don't you?
5: Not as long as I can live off of somebody else.
1: Wonder who he means.
2: Well, if it isn't little Cousin Raymond.
5: Oh, hello, Aunt Emily.
1: Gee, he got up.
2: Oh, you must be tired after your trip. Why don't you lie down again?
5: All righty.
1: He did.
5: Aunt Emily, let me look at you.
2: What?
5: Why, it's remarkable. I haven't seen you for 10 years and you're still as attractive as ever.
2: Oh, dear.
1: Oh, brother. What an operator.
2: Well, Raymond, so this is my hard-working young nephew.
1: Yeah, that's what she thinks.
2: Oh, it's so nice having you here. I'm sorry you can only stay for 2 weeks.
1: Mother.
2: Why, we wish you could stay a year.
1: But, Mother, Raymond can't stay too long. He only brought 2 suitcases. Who's that?
5: Oh, that must be the man with my trunk.
7: Your trunk?
5: Yeah, I thought I'd bring it just in case you wanted me to stay longer.
2: Oh, I'm so glad, Raymond.
3: Yeah.
5: Well, I tell you, I'll see about my trunk and, cuz, you got another $3?
2: Of course he has.
5: You better make it four. You know, I'm a heavy tipper.
8: Heavy tipper, oh, yeah. Here, hope you won't mind those old dusty bills.
5: Thanks, cuz.
2: Oh, Harold, isn't it wonderful? Raymond is going to be with us for a long, long time.
4: Yeah.

0: I'm home.
1: Why, Harold, it's only 3 o'clock.
2: Yeah, I've got some work to do. You know, I'm chairman of the Safer Driving Committee. I have a report to get out for tonight's meeting.
1: Oh, well, you can work in the living room. It'll be nice and quiet
2: Thanks,
1: in there.
2: Thanks, Mother. What's Cousin Raymond been doing?
1: Well, he's been lying down on the sofa all morning.
2: Oh? Where is he now?
1: He's lying down in your room.
2: Oh, my goodness. Is that all he's been doing all day, lying down?
1: Oh, no. No, he got up for lunch.
2: I bet he did. Mother, Raymond is the laziest fellow I've ever known.
1: Now, Harold, maybe he just hasn't found himself yet.
2: All he has to do is look on the nearest sofa. Well, better get my report started. Little Gloria's coming over from the radio station to type it up for me.
1: Oh, that's nice.
2: Mm-hmm. Well, better get on with my report. Let's see. I'll start at something like this. Ladies and gentlemen of the Safer Driving Committee, as your... Oh, my goodness, what's that? Mother!
1: Yes, Harold?
2: What's that noise?
1: Oh, that's Raymond practicing on his saxophone.
2: Oh, my goodness.
1: He says he's planning to have his own orchestra someday.
2: What an orchestra that'll be. Reclining Raymond and his sleepy six. Where was I? Oh, yes. Ladies and gentlemen, we must all... Oh, that did it. I'm going to have a talk with that boy. Look at him on the bed. He even plays the saxophone lying down.
3: Hiya, cuz.
2: Cuz? I mean, Raymond, I want to talk to you.
3: Okay, shoot.
2: Don't tempt me. Raymond, I'm a little older than you are, and I think I know a little more about life.
3: Uh-huh.
2: I'm going to tell you the story of the grasshopper and the ant. Once upon a time, there was a very lazy grasshopper who slept all day. Well, the hard-working ant... Raymond, will you please open your eyes?
3: Huh? Oh, sure.
2: Thank you. Now, you've been out of college 3 years, and you've worked one day. I mean, half a day. And, Raymond, you can't go through life without working.
3: Why?
2: Why? Well, I mean, think of all the things you miss when you don't work. The thrill of a job well done. The respect of your fellow man. Then there's the question of women.
3: Women?
2: He sat up.
3: You know some women?
2: Raymond, lie down. I was about to say, someday you'll want to settle down, get married. But you have to be in a position to support a wife first.
3: Uh-huh.
2: Now, just suppose you met some beautiful young girl, Raymond, tonight. Why, you wouldn't know what to do.
4: That's what you think.
3: Huh? Just lead me to her, cuz.
2: Eh? Raymond, that'll do. Oh, my goodness. The point I'm trying to make is, women respect men who are ambitious, my boy. For instance... There's a young lady coming over here in a little while who, well, who thinks quite a bit of me. And you know why? Because I'm industrious, serious-minded. Why, she wouldn't look twice at a man who's frivolous. There she is now. Now, just think over what I said, young man. And remember, to get any place in this world, you've got to be ambitious, alert, wide awake.
3: Okay, cuz.
2: Oh, my goodness. What a boy. He's like those new cars, completely shiftless.
5: Hello, Harold. Here's little old Gloria right on the dock.
2: Hello, Gloria. Come on in.
5: Oh, okay.
2: Really nice of you to come over and help me with my report on your afternoon off.
5: Oh, you know that I'm always glad to help you, Harold. And I think it's just wonderful that you've been made chairman of the safety campaign committee.
2: It wasn't much, Gloria. Guess they just thought I was the best man for the job.
5: You always say the cutest things, Harold. And a girl just has to admire a man like you. Hard-working, public-spirited.
2: That's just what I was trying to tell somebody. Well, shall we get started on the report?
5: All right. What's that?
2: That's my cousin Raymond from Chicago. Just a callow youth, Gloria. You wouldn't be interested in him.
5: Oh?
2: Oop, here he comes.
3: Hiya, cuz.
6: Oh, hello, Raymond.
3: Hey, who's the babe?
2: Yep, this happens to be Miss Gloria O'Day, who's employed at our radio station. And she doesn't care to be called babe.
5: Oh, I think it's cute.
2: What?
5: Hi, Raymond.
3: Hiya, babe.
2: Oop. Now, look here, babe. I mean Gloria. Let's get down to work, shall we?
3: Yeah, go right ahead. You won't bother me. I'll just lay right here on the sofa.
2: I hope the horsehair tickles him silly. All right, Gloria.
0: Take a letter. That is, take a report.
5: Yes, sir.
0: Ladies and gentlemen of the Safer Driving Committee, as your chairman, I am proud to report...
3: Say, cuz...
0: What is it?
3: You didn't tell me you had such beautiful girls in Melrose Springs. Why, Gloria's the cutest babe I've seen in a long time.
5: Why, thank you, Raymond.
0: Gloria, where did we leave off?
5: As your chairman, I am proud to report that I'm the cutest baby seen in a long time.
0: Gloria?
5: Raymond, you don't really mean that. Why, I bet the girls in Chicago are a lot cuter than I am.
3: I bet they're not.
5: I bet they are.
3: I bet they're not.
5: I bet they are.
3: I bet they're not.
0: Cut that out!
3: Well, I guess I'll go out and look your little burg over.
0: It's a good idea. Take that saxophone with you. Goodbye, Raymond.
3: It's too bad you can't go with me, Gloria. We could have a lot of fun. We could get a soda, go to the movies.
0: Raymond, you're just wasting your time. Gloria's not interested in having a good time when she has work to do. Of course, Gloria, if I thought you were the kind of girl who wanted to fritter away the afternoon with Raymond, I'd be the first to say, go ahead. I'd even let you use my Essex. Why, you could joyride with Raymond all afternoon.
5: Oh, thank you, Harold.
1: Huh?
5: Oh, come on, let's go, Raymond.
3: Sure, nice of you, cuz. The car keys, please.
0: The car keys? Oh, sure. And maybe you'd like me to give you $4 for gasoline.
3: You better make it $5.
0: I know you're a heavy tipper.
3: Well, so long, cuz, and don't forget the story of the grasshopper and the ant.
0: Grasshopper and the ant. I think I'll find a good, hard-working ant and punch him right in his antenna.

0: We will return for the second act of our story, Honest Harold, in just a moment. Tonight on CBS, Dick Powell joins Bing Crosby for some singing. So for a half hour of grand hilarity and wonderful songs, don't miss Dick Powell's visit to the Bing Crosby Show later tonight. The Bing Crosby Show is heard every Wednesday on most of these same CBS stations. And now, back to Honest Harold, the homemaker. Well, we find Honest Harold a little upset this afternoon. He has a new problem. His lazy young cousin, Raymond, who has moved in for a long stay.
1: That's what he thinks.
0: So far, Harold's attempts to change Raymond from a carefree grasshopper into a hard-working ant have been completely unsuccessful.
1: I got 15 more minutes.
0: Right now, our frustrated reformer is on his way to seek advice from his friend, Doc Yancey, the veterinarian.
1: I don't know what's going to happen to that Raymond. He can't just go through life without working. I don't think. He's a real problem, all right. Maybe old Doc Yak Yak will have an idea.
2: Yeah, come in.
1: Hello, Doc.
2: Oh, close that door, quick, Harold.
1: What?
2: Close the door, there's a draft.
1: Okay.
2: I'm giving this Pekingese a bath. I don't want the dear little thing to catch cold. He's a princess, you know.
1: Princess?
2: Are you warm enough, Princess Lotus Blossom? Gesundheit, Your Highness.
1: Oh, my Gesundheit. Doc, I want to talk to you.
2: Don't shout, Harold. You're in the presence of royalty.
1: Royalty? What am I supposed to do, bow?
2: Did Doc get that nasty old soap in your eyes? Were he sorry?
1: Oh, brother. Doc?
2: We're all through, Princess. Now, come on, slip into your little bathrobe. That's it.
1: Bathrobe. And it's got a royal crest on it.
2: Now, I'll put you there by the heater. Now, Harold, what can I do for you?
1: Well, I've forgotten now.
2: Oh, how's your cousin?
1: That's it. I'm having a little trouble with him, Doc.
2: What seems to be wrong with that young advertising genius?
1: Genius? You know how long he lasted on that job, Doc? One day. He hasn't worked for 3 years. He just wants to loaf his life away.
2: Yeah, that's bad, all right. Somebody's got to work in this world. We can't all be politicians.
1: Doc, I'm worried about the boy, really. I tried to talk to him, but it didn't do any good.
2: It seems to me, Harold, what this young fella needs is a horrible example.
1: What do you mean?
2: Well, if we could just show him somebody who loafed his life away and came to a bad end, that might throw a scare into him.
1: Hey, that sounds good, Doc. What horrible example do we know?
2: Well, remember Droopy Johnson?
1: Uh-huh.
2: Slept in class all through high school. They had to wake him up to give him his diploma. What became of him?
1: He's vice president of a bank in Cleveland.
2: We couldn't use him, could
1: yeah,
2: we?
1: No.
2: Harold, I got an idea.
1: You have?
2: Suppose we get someone to impersonate a human wreck. You know, the tail end of a misspent life.
1: Well, then who could we get?
2: Well, it'd take a great actor, Harold. Uh-huh. Someone with the combined talents of Spencer Tracy and Sonny Tufts.
1: Doc, where are we going to find a talented actor in Melrose Spring? Doc, you don't mean...
2: Yeah?
1: Oh, no.
2: I never told you this, Harold, but I took the lead in the senior class play in veterinary college.
1: Thank you very much, Doc.
2: Now, wait a minute. I played a part just like this. You see, I was a young English lord who became a waster, you know. And in the third act, I was just a broken shell of a man reduced to begging on the streets of London.
1: Doc, please.
2: I'll never forget my big scene. It was wonderful. I shambled up to a well-dressed man, and I said, "Hi, sorry, Governor. Could you spare a tuppence or a threepence for a bloke who's down on his luck?"
1: Doc.
2: "Yes, sir, Governor. I've had me hoops and downs, down, hoops and downs."
1: Doc, wait a minute.
2: I see that sneer on your face, Governor. I know what you're thinking, but it's all right.
1: No.
2: I was once a gent like you. But look at me now. I'm just a bit of flotsam and jetsam, reduced to cadging for a spot of tea and a dab of marmalade to keep body and soul together. I'm hungry. Governor. High monger.
1: Okay, Doc. Here's a quarter. Get yourself a nut burger. Goodbye.

0: Doc was certainly a big help. Oh, I say, Governor, could you spare a tuppence? I've seen better acting than that on television. Well, maybe I'm just worrying too much about Cousin Raymond.
1: Hemp?
0: Uh-oh, Prissy Pants Peabody. I suppose he'll be worse than ever now that he got elected mayor.
1: Hemp, I want to talk to you.
2: Hey, all right, Stanley.
1: I prefer to be called by my official title, Mayor Peabody.
0: Oh, brother.
1: In case you've forgotten, I defeated you in the recent election.
0: I hate him.
1: Hemp, I understand the last mayor was foolish enough to appoint you chairman of the Safer Driving Committee.
0: Yes, he was. I mean, yes, he did.
1: You're a fine chairman.
0: Well, thank you.
1: I don't mean that. An hour ago, I saw your car hurtling down Main Street 45 miles an hour in a 15-mile zone.
0: An hour ago? Ooh, I wasn't driving the car.
1: Oh, I suppose your car was being driven by a robot.
0: No, a Raymond.
1: What?
0: They don't make them anymore. Just skip it.
1: You were driving that car, Hemp. Now, don't try to crawl out of it.
0: Stanley, did you ever try to crawl out of an Essex? Besides, I wasn't in it. Now, listen to me, Stanley.
1: Not Stanley. You know what to call me.
0: Brother, I sure do.
1: And if I see you speeding just once more, there'll be a new chairman of the Safety Driving Committee.
0: But
1: acting as though you weren't driving the car.
0: But your mayorship.
1: Hemp, you'll have to get up pretty early in the morning to make a fool of me.
0: All right, I'll set the alarm.

0: when is that boy going to bring my car home? It's 8 o'clock.
1: Why, Harold, shouldn't you be leaving for your safety committee meeting?
0: I intend to leave, Mother, as soon as Raymond brings back the Essex. Wait till I get my hands on him.
1: No, Harold, you mustn't be too hard on Raymond. He may be a little young and mixed up, but I have the feeling that boy is going far.
0: Well, he doesn't have to go in my Essex. No use waiting for Raymond any longer, Mother. I'm late now. I'll walk to the meeting.
1: All right.
0: Kind of cold out tonight, though. I think I'll wear my overcoat.
1: Oh, I forgot to tell you, Harold. Raymond dropped by this afternoon and borrowed it.
0: Borrowed my overcoat? Oh, my goodness, it's a wonder he didn't take my muffler, too.
1: He did.
0: Goodbye, Mother.
1: Goodbye, Harold, and good luck on your report. Yeah,
0: thank you. That Raymond has certainly got his nerve. Speeding around town all day, joyriding with Gloria. Now I'm going to be late for my meeting.
2: Hey, you want a lift, Buster?
0: Raymond!
2: Take you someplace, cuz?
0: Well, you can drive me to my committee meeting if it isn't too much trouble.
2: Oh, no trouble at all. Hop in, cuz.
0: Yeah, thank you.
2: Where to, Jack?
0: What happened to cuz? I want to go to the city hall and drive slowly.
2: Oh, sure. How's this?
0: You've been very inconsiderate, young fella. I don't suppose it occurred to you that I might want to use my own car.
2: Oh, sorry, cuz. I didn't realize it was so late. We've been over to Gloria's house listening to records.
0: Yeah, it must have been the long playing kind. You might be interested to know, Raymond, that because of your thoughtfulness, I'm going to be late for my meeting tonight.
2: You're going to be late? Well, why didn't you say so?
0: What?
2: Here, I'll just have you there in a jiffy.
0: Raymond, you're speeding. Raymond, slow down.
2: We're only doing 50, cuz.
0: But that's dangerous. It says so right here in my report. Ooh, look out for that corner.
2: Hang on, cuz. Well, we made it on two wheels.
0: I thought we left the ground. Raymond, you'll get arrested for this. They'll take away your driver's license.
2: They can't do that. I haven't got one.
0: Young man, you stop this car immediately. Do you hear me? Or I'll send you back to Chicago.
2: Cuz?
0: That was a foolhardy thing to do, Raymond. I'm at the end of my patience with you. Now, you get out from behind that wheel. I'll drive myself.
2: Okay.
0: Going 50 miles an hour on Heliotrope Drive. You're just lucky the police didn't see us speeding that way.
2: I got news for you, cuz. They did.
0: Huh?
2: And here they come now. I'll see you later.
0: Raymond, you come back here. Oh, brother, it's Pete the Marshal.
3: Well, going to a fire, Harold?
4: Oh, hello, Pete. You gave me quite a chase, boy.
0: Pete, look, I can explain all this.
4: Yes, that's what they all say.
0: Pete, you know me. I'm against speeding. My cousin was driving.
4: Your cousin was driving, huh? Well, I gotta hand it to you, Harold. I never heard that alibi before.
0: But, Pete...
4: You know, usually the fella says he's rushing to the hospital because his wife is having a baby.
0: Yeah.
4: Yeah, my goodness, if that baby story was true every time I heard it, the population of this town would be tripled by now.
0: But, Pete, really, this is the truth.
4: Then there was a fella I picked up who went through a stop sign one time. Had two ladies crowded in the front seat with him. Said the reason he didn't stop was because he was too modest to reach over and shift the gear. Ain't that a doozy? Yeah, of course, they can't use that one anymore. The gear shift is obsolete in most
0: Pete,
4: cars.
0: Pete, you've got to believe me. My young cousin was driving this car.
4: Where is he now, boy? Hiding in the glove compartment?
0: Yes.
4: Your cousin was driving the car, huh? Well, I declare, Harold, I'm afraid I'll have to make out a speeding ticket.
0: You're certainly happy about it.
4: Yes. Let me see your driver's license.
0: Driver's license? Let's see here. Got it right in my... put it in my overcoat yesterday. And Raymond's got my overcoat.
4: Who is Raymond, boy?
0: My cousin.
4: Oh, the fella in the glove compartment.

0: I just hope reclining Raymond is home. Got a few things to say to little old cuz. Felt like a fool at that meeting tonight, making a report on safe driving with a speeding ticket in my pocket. Well, Raymond has taken advantage of me for the last time. I'm going to request that he return to Chicago. My mind is made up. I'll go in his room and have it out with him right now.
1: Come in.
0: Raymond?
1: Hello.
0: Raymond, I'm a patient man, but I could be pushed too far. And after what you've done tonight, I think it would be much better for all of us if you... Why have you got that suitcase on your bed?
1: I've been packing.
0: Packing?
1: Yeah, I'm going back to Chicago. There's a train tonight.
0: Oh. Well, it's kind of late, Raymond. Why don't you wait and leave tomorrow?
1: No, I think I better leave now. I've been nothing but trouble to you.
0: Well...
1: You've been very patient with me, Harold, but I'm really not worth it. I'm everything you said. I'm lazy, irresponsible. I guess I'll be a failure all my life.
0: Oh, I wouldn't say that, Raymond. You're young yet.
1: I don't know what's the matter with me. I've been sitting here trying to figure it out. I guess the reason I act the way I do is because, well, maybe I'm a little scared of life.
0: Well, Raymond, I guess all of us are a little scared of life at times.
1: Oh, I wanted to tell you before I leave, Cousin Harold, I went to see the marshal. I told him I was driving your car.
0: You did?
1: Yeah, and I told him I'd pay the fine out of my own pocket. I'm going to send him $2 a week.
0: Well, that shows you do have a sense of responsibility, Raymond, and I'm proud of you.
1: Well, thanks. Goodbye, Harold.
0: Raymond.
1: Yes?
0: Why don't you stay?
1: Do you really want me to?
0: Sure.
1: Oh, thanks. You're a swell guy.
0: Oh, yeah.
1: Well, if I'm going to stay, I'd better make the first payment on my fine tomorrow.
0: Oh, that's good, Raymond.
1: Can you let me have $2, cuz?
0: Raymond? Oh, well, what the heck. Here's the $2. Wait a minute. I'll make it $3. I'm a heavy tipper, too. Yeah.

0: You have just heard the Harold Perry Show, Honest Harold, who returns in just a moment with an important announcement. The supporting players tonight included Jane Morgan, Gil Stratton Jr., Ken Peters, and Parley Bayer, and featured Gloria Holliday as Gloria and Joseph Kearns as old Doc Yak Yak. Norman McDonald directed, and the music was composed and conducted by Jack Meekin. Honest Harold, created by Harold Perry, was written by Gene Stone, Jack Robinson, and Bill Danch. Now back to Harold Perry.
1: Well, Bob, I just wanted to say that the Honest Harold Laugh Contest is over, and the National Laugh Champion will be announced next week. 170 cities throughout the country send in their entries, and the judges are now deciding the winner. The lucky lady will be flown to Hollywood via TWA for a week's vacation, and she'll appear with us on the Harold Perry Show while she's here. So I'll see you next week, folks. Good night.

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Bob Lamond speaking. 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
4: From Hollywood, it's Dream Time. 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
6: 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You call this progress? 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
2: Thank you, ladies and gentlemen, and good evening. Francis, before you get away, I want to tell you that I thought your song was delightful. And Toby, your commercial was stimulating. And Carmen, your music was magnificent.
3: Boy, you feel great tonight, don't you?
2: Yeah, I certainly do, Carmen. Do you realize that it's March? The month that heralds spring? Oh, I just love March. Beautiful March.
3: Me too. In fact, I'm looking forward to every month.

0: month at Harold Spring. Oh, I just love March. Beautiful March.
1: Me too. In fact, I'm looking forward to every month this year. Romantic April. Delightful May. Enchanting June. Exotic July.
0: Carmen, you've got the soul of a poet.
1: No, I've got an Esquire calendar.
0: Well, I hope you and your calendar are very happy together. But as for me, I have spring fever. And Francis.
2: Yes, Don?
0: I'd like to drop over to your house about 8:30 tonight. I'll put the top down on my convertible and
2: oh, I'm so sorry, Don, but I sort of half promised Danny Thomas I'd keep him company while he's experimenting with his new chemistry set.
0: Oh, Francis, do you know what you're letting yourself in for? He won't pay any attention to you. He's had his eye glued to that microscope for 3 days now.
2: 3 days?
0: Yes, that poor soul is trying to outstare a germ. He hasn't got an ounce of romance in his body.
2: Oh, I'm sure he has, Don. Did you ever notice his soulful round eyes?
0: Well, did you ever see square ones? Why, as far as he's concerned, spring is just... Oh, there he is now. The germ must have won.
2: Danny! Danny Thomas!
3: Hello, everybody.
2: Isn't it wonderful, Danny?
3: What's wonderful?
2: Spring will soon be here.
3: It will?
0: Yeah, can't you feel it? Can't you feel those soft, balmy breezes? Does something to a man, eh, Danny?
3: Oh, I know just what you mean, Don.
2: You do?
3: Yeah, makes you want to get out the old kite and fly the tail off it, boy.
0: Say, Danny, have you ever thought about girls?
3: Oh, girls. They fascinate me every time I see them walking down the street in their dainty open-toed shoes. Sure, I think about them a lot.
2: What do you think about them, Danny?
3: Don't their toes ever get cold?
0: Look, Danny, when a fella's your age, he doesn't spend all his evenings reading Popular Mechanics or building a speckled bird's egg collection. Doesn't romance mean anything to you?
3: Of course it does, Don. If I may quote from the classics, in the words of the immortal Hildegard. She's wonderful, Hildegard. I should only wear my nose the way she wears her hair. Je vous aime beaucoup, toujours l'amour, mon petit chéri.
2: Oh, that's beautiful, Danny. What does it mean?
3: If I knew, wouldn't I say it in English?
0: You see, what did I tell you, Francis? Danny, you ought to get yourself a girl.
3: Ah, love is only for women.
0: I've heard of a few men who are interested in it, too.
3: Yeah.
0: But I'm afraid there'll never be any romance in your life.
3: I guess you're right, Don. I'm kind of like parsley on a piece of fish. I look all right, but nobody wants me.
2: Oh, I wouldn't say that, Danny. I'm sure there must be somebody.
3: Well, yesterday I did have kind of a date with the girl next door who went to the movies, and the three of us had a great time.
0: The three of you?
3: Yeah, me and my girl and the fella I brought along for her.
0: You brought a fellow along for your girl?
3: Yeah, she makes me. She's boy crazy.
0: Obviously.
3: He wasn't much of a fella, though. A little on the dumb side.
0: The dumb side?
3: Yeah, what a dope. He spends 75 cents to see a movie and wastes the whole evening hugging and kissing my girl.
0: Your girl? That sounds a bit like an overstatement.
3: Oh, no, it isn't, Don. She told me that her heart belongs to me.
0: She did.
3: It's just that the rest of her likes to go out with other fellas.
0: Danny, maybe you better stick to your chemistry set.
3: What do you mean?
0: You're not with it. You're not on the ball. In everyday life, you're just not making any progress.
3: Progress? You know why I'm not making any progress? Because I don't want to. You think this age of speed and tempo is good for you?
0: Well, frankly, I never gave it much thought.
3: Give it some thought, Don. Progress. Have you seen the new 1948 cars?
0: No, but I'd like to buy one. I can't afford a used car.
3: I'm serious about this. Things are moving too fast. You know, they say the two biggest features on the new cars are air brakes and unbreakable windshields. Now you can speed up to 200 miles an hour and stop on a dime. Then you press a special button, and a putty knife scrapes you off the windshield.
0: Well, that's a handy gadget.
3: Well, don't take it so lightly, Don. I mean, there's such a thing as too much progress. For instance, one of man's most priceless privileges, sitting down to dinner with his family, a simple little pleasure like that is in jeopardy. Why, the other day, my doctor showed me the latest invention in medical science. It's a little pill, contains the equivalent of an entire meal, soup, salad, steak, baked potato, choice of three vegetables, a cup of coffee, and a big piece of apple pie a la mode, and two toothpicks.
0: You're joking.
3: No, not. I tried one, but a horrible thing happened. When I took the pill, it was upside down.
0: Well, what's so horrible about that?
3: I ate the dessert first.
0: What happened to the toothpick?

0: Don't be such a wise guy, will you?
1: Oh, now, wait a minute, Danny. Progress has more good features than bad ones. Have you read about the new stockings for women guaranteed not to get runs? They're made out of cold wood and rubber.
0: So what? Instead of runs, they'll get clinkers, splinters, and blowouts. inventions, innovations. Well, years ago, when a woman wanted to go to sleep, she simply put on a nightgown and went to bed. Today, before she gets into bed, she puts on hair crimpers, wrinkle erasers, dimple depressors, ear flatteners, nose straighteners. Well, if a man wants to kiss his wife goodnight, he has to battle his way through $12 worth of hardware.
1: You know, Danny, you got me convinced. Let's both go back and play with your chemistry set.
0: Now you're talking sense, Don. Progress is all right, but it has to be harnessed. Now, look, I'd like to show you my new formula. It'll revolutionize present-day living.
1: What is it?
0: Beverage.
1: What's it made of?
0: Shh. Liquid.
1: A liquid beverage.
0: Yeah, I'll tell you about it. Now, with study and forethought, and research and more thought, I have discovered something new. My magic elixir is a wonderful fixer of anything that's wrong with you. I'll bottle it and I'll attain fame.

0: seen. Now if you're looking gone and you're feeling duller, you really have no excuse. Thomas Cola will give your cheeks some color. Purple, blue, and chartreuse. 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It's a real surprise. Makes your spirit rise while the rest of you just lies there on the rug.
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3: Well, I tell you, I first tried Thomas Cola when I was 20 years old. And today, 10 years later, I'm very happy to say I am now 30 years old. Thomas Cola, that's for me. That's why I'm as happy as I can be. I drink wine until my top she blows. And with the Thomas Cola, I always wash my clothes.
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4: Milord, if you had your choice, would you select wine or Thomas Cola?
5: Wine or Thomas Cola, you say? 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I am wafted on fleecy clouds to the seventh heaven above the seventh heaven. I respond to its delicacy of flavor with the infinite me that has existed throughout the eternities. Whereas, milady, Thomas Cola...
4: Yes? Yes?
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5: 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Tanza, Kango.

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0: 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And now Don Ameche and Francis Langford as John and Blanche Bickerson with Danny Thomas as Brother Amos in The Honeymoon Is Over. And here is lovely Francis Langford with a special arrangement of Sonata by Carmen Dragon and the orchestra.

0: Thank you, Francis Langford. And now, as we promised you, Don Ameche and Francis Langford as John and Blanche Bickerson with Danny Thomas as Brother Amos in The Honeymoon Is Over, written by Phil Rapp. The Bickersons have retired. Mrs. Bickerson wrestles the bedclothes in sympathetic agony as poor husband John, victim of a rare type of insomnia which manifests itself in alternate periods of coma and narcolepsy, reaches the crisis during an acute stage of the ailment. Listen.
1: So it's cows, isn't it?
2: Oh, dear, now he's scaring himself to death. John, John, are you in pain?
1: Are you in pain, Blanche?
2: What's the matter with you?
1: What's the matter, Blanche?
2: Stop repeating everything I say like a parrot. Why do you repeat everything? Why do you repeat everything?
1: You just said that.
2: I know I did.
1: Why do you repeat everything? Keep repeating everything like a parrot.
2: Very funny. I'll bet you're a riot with those broken-down friends of yours. I never want them in this house again.
1: None of my friends have ever been in this house.
2: Why not? Are you ashamed of me?
1: I'm not ashamed of you.
2: Then why don't you invite them here? Because they're a bunch of bums.
1: They're not bums.
2: When we got married, I gave up all my girlfriends. Why don't you do it?
1: Okay, I'll give up all your girlfriends.
2: I wish we could meet some nice people. You should belong to a lodge or something. Why don't you join the Elks, John?
1: I'll join next week.
2: You say it, but you won't do it. Why don't you join now?
1: What?
2: Go on, get up and join the Elks.
1: Blanche, are you out of your mind? It must be 3 o'clock in the morning.
2: It's only 2:30.
1: Oh, why don't you let me sleep? You know I have to get up early.
2: I won't let you sleep. Because if you sleep, you'll snore. Then you'll wake me and I'll wake you and we'll argue and I won't get any sleep.
1: I promise I won't snore.
2: You always snore. Week in, week out. On Monday you snore, Tuesday you snore, Wednesday you snore, Thursday you snore, Friday you snore, Saturday you snore. So what do you do tonight? Oh, what's the use? He's having that dream again. John, John, you said you wouldn't snore.
1: Yes, dear.
2: Turn over on your side.
1: Yes, dear. Yes, dear. What'd you say, Blanche?
2: I didn't say anything. That was an automobile backfiring.
1: Oh.
2: John. Close the window. It's cold outside.
1: If I close the window, will it be warmer outside?
2: Oh, get up and close it. I'm freezing to death.
1: Put a pan under it. I'll have the plumber in the morning.
2: John, I have indigestion. I've never been so sick in all my life.
1: All right, Blanche. I'm awake. Now, what's the matter with you?
2: I don't feel good, John. Call the doctor.
1: You don't need the doctor. I'll handle it. Where does it hurt you?
2: Right here, in the pit of my stomach. It's a shooting pain, and it comes about every 5 minutes.
1: How long does it last?
2: At least a quarter of an hour.
1: How can it last a quarter of an hour if it comes every 5 minutes?
2: Don't yell at me. I'm sick. If I say the pain lasts a quarter of an hour, then it lasts a quarter of an hour.
1: Okay.
2: I think it's that dinner we ate at the Gooseby's. The fish disagreed with me.
1: It wouldn't dare.
2: I never want to eat there again. Every mouthful was poison. And the portions were so small.
1: Why, you ate like you were condemned.
2: Well, you have to be polite when you go to dinner. I wish we hadn't eaten anything. I'm suffering, so call the doctor.
1: Oh, now, don't get hysterical. It's just indigestion. I know how to treat it. I'll fix you some hot ginger ale and oatmeal.
2: Hot ginger ale?
1: Make a new man of you.
2: John Bickerson, I don't want any of your insane remedies. You'll treat me for indigestion, and I'll probably die of liver trouble.
1: Listen, if I treat you for indigestion, you'll die of indigestion. Now, do you want me to help you or not?
2: Not if you're going to yell at me like that. You wouldn't yell at Gloria Gooseby if she got sick.
1: Now, don't start with Gloria Gooseby.
2: I saw you two at the dinner table playing footsies.
1: Footsies.
2: You were so flustered when she smirked at you, you couldn't eat.
1: I was not flustered.
2: Then why did you put gravy on your ice cream?
1: I always put gravy on my ice cream. I love gravy on anything, and you know it.
2: A likely story.
1: Ugh.
2: And the gown that woman was wearing. She ought to be arrested. I think she purposely swallowed that fishbone so you could stroke her back.
1: I didn't stroke her back. I patted it. And I'd have done that if she hadn't swallowed the fishbone. I mean, if she hadn't been wearing that gown.
2: I don't know how Leo stands for it. He's such a wonderful man, and Gloria's always playing stick around him just to get sympathy. A lot you care what happens to me. Every time Gloria gets a headache, Leo hugs and kisses her and fawns over. Why don't you do that?
1: I'm never there when she has a headache.
2: I mean, why don't you fuss over me?
1: Now, listen, Blanche, you're not sick, and you know it.
2: Well, I'm depressed. You're going out of town tomorrow, and I'll be so lonesome I'll die.
1: I'm only going overnight. I'll be back on Tuesday.
2: If you cared for me, you wouldn't leave me.
1: I'm not leaving you. I have to go on business, and I won't be gone over 24 hours.
2: Suppose a burglar breaks in the house and finds me.
1: It'll serve him right. Now let me sleep, please, Blanche. I have to make an early train.
2: We've never been separated before. I'm afraid absence will conquer your love.
1: Oh, no. The longer I'm away from you, the better I'll like you.
2: I don't like the way that sounded.
1: Well, what do you want me to say? What do you want me to do?
2: Say absence makes the heart grow fonder.
1: Absence makes the heart grow fonder.
2: That's the most stupid saying in the world.
1: What?
2: Look at what happened to Mel Shaw. He left his wife alone for 2 weeks, and now he's the unhappiest man alive. And you know why?
1: She was still there when he came home.
2: She was not. Louise got lonesome, and she ran off with the upholsterer. When Mel came home and found out what happened, he went right out and got so drunk, they had to take him to a sanitarium.
1: Why, he ought to be ashamed of himself.
2: Why?
1: A man should wait at least a week before celebrating. Good night.
2: Don't be so smart. You might come home and find things changed, too.
1: Mm-hmm.
2: Go on. Stay away from home for a month. Stay away for a year. See if I care.
1: I'm only going for one day.
2: Run all over the country. Go to Europe. Never let me know where you are. Just keep me sitting here wondering whether you're alive or dead.
1: Blanche!
2: Why don't you write to me, John?
1: Now listen to me, Blanche. You have only one object in mind, and that is to keep me awake.
2: I just want you to tell me you love me.
1: I love you. Now are you satisfied?
2: How much do you love me?
1: How much do you need?
2: $45. I saw the most stunning hat, John. If I get it, I'm sure I won't feel so depressed.
1: $45 for a hat. That's a fine cure for depression. That'll start one.
2: Women need those things to cheer them up. Look at Clara, my oldest sister. Every time she's in the dumps, she buys a dress.
1: I figured that's where she bought her clothes. I'm not giving you $45 for any hat, and that's final. Now let me sleep.
2: Oh, I hate you. How my mother begged me not to marry you. She pleaded with me not to marry you.
1: Your mother told you not to marry me?
2: Yes, she did.
1: Dear heaven, how I've misjudged that woman.
2: Oh, you'll be sorry for this, John Bickerson. You just wait and see.
1: Oh, please, Blanche, I'm so tired and I have to make a 7 o'clock train. That means I have to get up before 6.
2: Why do you need so much time?
1: Well, I have to pack my suitcase, don't I?
2: You haven't got a suitcase.
1: Oh, I have too. I bought a brand new one yesterday. It's in the closet.
2: No, it isn't.
1: Yes, it is. I put it there last night.
2: I took it out this morning.
1: What?
2: Amos borrowed it.
1: Oh, Blanche, he didn't. You didn't let that weasel take my brand new suitcase. I've never even used it.
2: Don't scream so. You can carry your stuff in a paper bag.
1: Paper bag? My suits will get all wrinkled.
2: No, they won't. Amos borrowed them, too.
1: Now, look, Blanche.
2: I see no reason for you to carry on like this, John.
1: Blanche!
2: Amos is going on a sailing trip with some very important businessmen, and he won't hurt your silly old suitcase.
1: Blanche!
2: He has to have something to bring the fish home in.
1: He's going to carry fish in my suitcase, and I have to put my clothes in a gunny sack.
2: Well, stay home, then.
1: I can't stay home.
2: If you leave me here alone in this horrid house tomorrow night,
1: I'll... All right. I'll call Amos. I'll have him come over and stay here till I get back. Put the lights on. Honest, Blanche, if I don't go on this trip tomorrow, I'm liable to lose my job.
3: Hello?
1: Amos, this is John.
3: Hi, Jocko. What's new?
1: Say, I want to ask a little favor, Amos. I have to go out of town tomorrow, and Blanche is afraid to stay here alone. Could you come over and spend the night?
3: What's in it for me?
1: What a chiseler.
3: Is it worth a double sawbuck, Jocko?
1: Okay, $20.
3: And all the bourbon I can drink?
1: All the bourbon you can drink.
3: And can I bring a couple of friends over?
1: Bring some friends.
3: Take a note. You won't back out, Jocko.
1: I give you my word of honor.
3: Okay, I'll be over tomorrow.
1: Wait, Amos, when you come over, you might bring my new suitcase with you.
3: I might bring it, but I won't. Because I already hocked it. Good night, Jacko.
1: Ooh, how I hate that man. See what you make me go through just because you pretend you're scared to be alone?
2: I'm not going to be alone.
1: What?
2: Mother's coming over to stay for the rest of the year. Good night, John.
1: Oh, no.
0: This is Don Amici wishing you good days, good nights, and good luck until we meet again.
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0: Remember, never before Dreen, yes, never before Dreen, could any shampoo reveal 100% of the natural luster of your hair. 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

0: In the early days of the western United States, gun law ruled the range country. The local sheriffs were no match for the outlaws who roamed the new territory, and some of them became so powerful that whole counties were under their control. It was then that the masked rider of the plains started his great fight for justice. Courageous and resourceful, he devoted his life to the winning of the West, and the memory of his deeds will remain as long as the memory of the early West itself. Return with us now those thrilling days of yesteryear. From out of the past come the thundering hoofbeats of the great horse Silver. The Lone Ranger rides again.
1: Come on, Silver! We're heading north to Kings County. The sheriff needs our help. Hi-yo, Silver! Away!
0: Our story opens as old Silas Hoffman, sheriff of Kings County, drove into the yard of his home one night, stiffly climbed down from the buggy and limped wearily up the steps of the back porch. His hand was at the door when a whinny attracted his attention to a powerful white horse standing riderless nearby.
2: Well, now, I never seen that critter standing there. Powerful-looking animal. Ma must be having company. Home again, Ma. Whose horse is that outside? Hey, you mask!
3: Wait a minute.
2: Put him up! You needn't be afeard, Ma. I got the polecat covered.
4: Die, you old idiot. Put down that gun.
2: But ain't he
4: out? This here's the Lone Ranger.
2: No.
3: I'm not an outlaw, Si.
4: Now put down that gun.
2: But how?
3: Your son sent me here, Sheriff. I saw him over in the Cripple Creek section. When he learned I was riding this way, he told me you were his father and asked me to look you up.
2: Are you acquainted with Jerry?
3: I know him well, and he's a fine boy.
2: But that mask.
4: Underation, Paul, the Lone Ranger always wears a mask. You know that as well as I do. Maybe you're doubting he's the Lone Ranger, but I ain't, so you can quit gawking and holster that there shooting iron.
2: Oh, that horse outside. Yeah, I reckon you're him all right.
3: Your leg, Sheriff. Did you get hurt? Jerry didn't mention that.
2: Oh, that, yeah. Yeah, I got hurt all right. A horse throwed me. Ain't been able to set a saddle since it happened.
4: Only, you see, stranger, we never writ Jerry because we didn't want him to feel bad about it.
3: I understand.
4: Pa, you sit down. Here, take this chair.
2: Thanks, Abby.
4: Land sakes, you're looking worse tired than usual. Things go bad again today?
2: Oh, same as they've been going.
3: What's wrong?
4: That no-good ornery varmint that runs the gambling hall in town, that's what's wrong.
2: Now, Abby...
4: Well, he's behind all the trouble there's been, and you know it, Silas Hoffman. Ever since you got hurt so you couldn't straddle a horse, he's been playing fast and loose in this town. It's about time to put a stop to.
3: The gambling hall. Isn't that run by a fellow named Lynch?
4: Yes, so. And he ought to get exactly what his name stands for. An all-fired good lynching.
3: And what's he been doing?
4: Scheming everything crooked he could think of. And bringing crooks from all over the state into this here county to help him with his scheme.
2: He sure played hob.
3: You can't stop him, huh?
2: What good's a sheriff that has to go traipsing around the county in a buggy?
3: How about your deputies?
2: They're honest, and they do the best they can. But you can't hire fellows that are long on thinking for a deputy's pay. I tell them what to do, but what they need is somebody that can go along and show them. And being all crippled up like I am, that's just what I can't do.
3: I see.
2: Well, anyhow, I reckon it won't be for much longer. Folks will be voting again in a little more than 3 months from now. And I don't figure I'll stand much show of being reelected.
4: You'd be a blame fool to run for it.
2: And tain't that I want the office so bad, Abby. Reckon there's a lot of fellas could handle it better than me. The only trouble is, Lynch will be backing somebody his choosing. And if I don't run, there'd be even more chance of his being elected.
4: Oh, that'd be the worst thing could ever happen to this county. Any fella Lynch had back is bound to be a crook.
2: But doggone stranger, here we've been talking about me and my troubles, and I ain't even asked you how Jerry is. You seen him recent, you say?
3: Just a few weeks ago. He's in good health, and he wants you to know things are going along fine.
2: It's our old ranch he's running, you know.
3: So he told me. He said you turned it over to him when you and your wife moved here.
2: Done himself proud with it, too. My, wouldn't it be fine, Ma, if Cripple Creek weren't so far off and we could see our boy oftener?
4: It's been... Why, Pa, it's been most 2 years since we was there.
2: Just about.
3: He tells me he's never been here.
2: Nope. The ranch kept him awful busy.
3: Well, he's got things pretty well straightened out now. In fact, he hopes to be along one of these days.
2: Did Jerry say that?
3: He did.
4: Pa, great land of Goshen, I got it.
2: Got what?
4: Jerry jumped at the chance to do it.
2: What chance? Jump at what?
4: Lynch and his pack of crooks, the trouble they've made you, Pa. Why, if word was sent to Jerry, he'd saddle his horse and be here to help you before you knew it.
2: Oh, now, Abby, we couldn't do that.
4: Why not, I'd like to know.
2: But it wouldn't be fair.
4: You've been complaining your deputies ain't got the wits to catch up with Lynch, haven't you?
2: Yes, but...
4: And you ain't going to sit there and say your own son ain't got good sense, are you?
2: Abby, do you think I'm going to send my boy after a mess of poisonous sidewinders who just likely drill him as not?
4: He's just as much my boy as yours, and I love him just as much as you do.
2: I never said you didn't.
4: But the men folks in our family are fighting. And I wouldn't own a son that wasn't the same. Now, Pa, I've been worrying myself sick on account of you. And if I know our boy, he'd never forgive you for not coming to him for help. Stranger, you know, Jerry. Ain't I right?
3: You are. Si, if conditions in your county are what you say they are, Jerry can help you.
2: I don't know.
3: And if you agree, I'll carry word to him myself.
0: Yielding to the arguments of his wife and the Lone Ranger, the old sheriff at last granted the masked man permission to tell Jerry of his trouble. Cripple Creek was a long way from Kingston, the county seat of Kings County, however. A month went by, and then one day the sheriff, limping painfully, his face white with rage, made his way inside Lynch's crowded gambling hall.
2: Lynch!
5: What do you want, senor?
2: Where's Lynch?
5: I do not know. He's not here.
2: Blast your breed. Your boss is around here someplace, and you'd better find him.
5: But, senor, I do
2: Breed, the way I'm feeling right now, I just as soon let daylight through you as look at you. Now get your boss.
6: Here, Sheriff. What's the trouble here?
2: You rotten killer.
6: Hey, now, you can't get... Grab him, Breed.
5: See, I hold him.
2: Let go, Breed. If I wasn't crippled...
6: Hold on, Sheriff. You called me a killer and went for your gun. That calls for an explanation.
2: You savvy what I meant.
7: It's the sheriff. Let's see what's going on.
8: Let's see what's happening.
6: Quiet down. Now we're going to get to the bottom of this. What's this about?
2: Lynch, a month ago I said I was sending for my boy.
6: Well?
2: I told you when he got here, he'd clean out you and your nest of rotten crooks.
6: Before you call anyone a crook, I suggested you get the proof of it.
2: Lynch, my boy's dead.
6: Yeah, I'm sorry.
2: Sorry? Why, you double-faced hypocrite? You ordered his death. As sure as I'm standing here, you're behind it.
6: If you weren't the sheriff, I'd get you for that.
2: Tell Breed to let me go and you can reach for your hardware right now.
6: Very well. Breed, let the sheriff go.
9: Si, senor.
2: Start your draw.
6: Step back, gentlemen.
2: Go ahead, blast your...
6: You...
2: What's the meaning of this?
3: There'll be no killing here. Sheriff, if you shot Lynch without proof that he killed your son, you'd be a murderer.
2: But,
3: tell you, Lynch... You'd shot the sheriff, and then you'd find yourself at the end of a rope before the day was out.
2: That's just where he belongs.
6: Ranger, stay out of this.
3: I'll give the orders. Sheriff.
2: Well?
3: Everyone in town knew your son was expected. Everyone knows you've been trying to get Lynch. Lynch may have ordered your son's death. You'll have to have proof to go on, however, not just probability.
2: Jerry was killed just a week ago, according to the word I got.
3: Yes?
2: And if you recollect, I said that Lynch would be putting up his own man to run against me for sheriff. Well, just short of a week ago, this here newcomer filed for office.
3: Bob Keller?
2: The same. And it's to blame Pat. Jerry's killed. Keller files for office right afterward. And I'm here to say that Keller is Lynch's man. It all fits in.
3: You've still mentioned no proof.
2: There's other things that point to Lynch. Though maybe they wouldn't stand up in court.
6: What other things?
2: Things that were noticed where Jerry was found. And that's all I'm saying.
3: When that's all you've got to offer, you're leaving.
6: Get him out of here while he's safe. If he comes in my place again, he'll be sorry for it.
2: Why,
3: I'll
2: you...
3: tell you, Sheriff. Come along. On your way. And Lynch.
6: Now what?
3: If you or your men gun for the sheriff, you'll have me to deal with.
6: If he lets me alone, I'll leave him alone.
3: Come along,
6: Tonto.
2: Ah. Oh, come back,
6: man. All right, gentlemen. The fun's over. The games are open. There's nothing more to worry about. Go ahead and enjoy yourself.
5: Reed.
3: See?
6: You lied to me.
5: No.
6: I gave you orders to find the sheriff's kid and get rid of him before he reached here. You came back and told me you couldn't find him. Now the sheriff says the kid is dead. What's your game?
5: But, senor, I tell you the truth. I do not find him. He is killed by someone else. That is the truth, amigo.
6: I can tell when you're lying.
5: But I am not. You must believe me.
6: Maybe you are.
5: No.
6: Then who in blazes did shoot him? What did the sheriff mean when he said there were things noticed that pointed to me?
5: I do not know.
6: But you'll find out.
5: See?
6: Learn where the boy's body was found, understand?
5: Si, senor.
6: Then look the place over without anyone knowing. If you find what the sheriff meant, I want to know it. Yes, and another thing.
5: What is that?
6: That fellow Bob Keller. He's filed for sheriff. Old Si seems to think there's a connection between him and Jerry's killing. And maybe there is. That's something that'll bear looking into also.
5: Perhaps you are right.
6: All right, get on with it. Learn every last thing you can and report to me.
0: Breed quietly asked questions around town, and then one day disappeared, was gone for over a week. When he returned, he had exciting news for his employer. And shortly afterward, the two men reined in their horses before the shack where Bob Keller had settled.
8: Come on, Breeze.
5: I'm with you, senor.
9: Afternoon, fellas. Thought I heard horses stopping.
6: Get back inside. We're talking to you.
9: Sure.
6: My name's Lynch. This is Breed. He works for me.
9: I recognized you.
6: You filed for sheriff.
9: Any objections?
6: You're a newcomer here.
9: Ain't no law in this county says that keeps me from running for office. I know, because I looked it up.
6: I know that as well as you do. But the people here don't know you. How much chance do you think you have against Cy Huffman?
9: Oh, I figure to make out.
6: Not without help, you won't.
9: Meaning?
6: Meaning if you work with me, I'll see that you're elected.
9: Yeah? Well, now, that's right nice of you, Mr. Lynch. But I reckon I ain't having any.
6: You refuse?
9: Well, the fact is, I sort of figure you the same way Cy does. You're a crook. You've got crooks working for you all over the county. And me and crooks don't mix. If I'm elected, I aim to clean you and your gang out.
6: Well, well. Big talk. All right, Breed, show 'em.
10: Si, senor. This and this.
9: Where'd you get those?
6: I see you recognize them. Breed tells me that spurs are made to another you have. That knife has your initials cut in the handle.
9: Where'd you find them?
6: Jerry Huffman was found in a gulch beside a trail just about 300 miles from here. He left Cripple Creek and was on his way to Kingston.
9: What are you getting at?
6: Jerry wasn't shot. He was knifed. We've got the word of the sheriff himself for that.
9: You...
6: And Breed picked up your knife and this spur in the very gulch where the sheriff said his boy was killed.
9: No.
6: You killed Jerry Huffman.
9: I didn't know. Now, wait.
6: Breed picked up that evidence in front of a witness who'll swear to the place where they were found. Killer, you'll go along with me or that evidence goes to the sheriff. Now then, which is it?
9: I'd never be elected with you pulling for me. The honest folks wouldn't stand for it.
6: They won't know I'm for you. I'll tell everyone I want Huffman elected. They'll think it's because he's crippled and ineffective. But when the election day comes, I and every crook in the county will cast a vote for you.
9: You give me back the knife, that spur?
6: They stay with me. As long as I have them, you'll do as I say.
9: It wasn't murder. It was a fair fight.
6: And who'll believe that?
9: I never wanted to get tied up with crooks. I wanted to be sheriff so as I could run the office square and above board.
6: But you made just one mistake. You killed a man, and I found it out. Well, which is it to be? Would you rather be sheriff or hung?
9: What kind of a choice is that?
6: Well?
9: Well, just tell me what you want me to do.
0: The curtain falls on the first act of our Lone Ranger drama. Before the next exciting scenes, please permit us to pause for just a few moments.

0: Now to continue our story. Lynch was clever enough to realize that in spite of his power, the majority of the county's citizens disliked him. He realized also that they would likely suspect whatever candidate for sheriff he endorsed. Therefore, to swing public favor towards Bob Keller, he openly spoke for Cy Hoffman. He was careful to miss no opportunity to air his views and...
1: No, Pete. The man for the job is Cy Hoffman. Vote for him and you won't go wrong. Vote for Cy Hoffman. He's had the experience. Who knows anything about this hombre Keller? Vote for Hoffman.
2: Lynch is calling for Cy.
3: What's Lynch got to gain by it?
4: Must figure Cy's too crippled.
5: If Lynch is for Cy, then I'm voting for Keller.
6: We better vote for Keller. Lynch is for Hoffman.
2: Then that's what we'll do, fellas. Vote for Keller. Let's spread the word around.
7: Sorry. Evening, Abby.
8: Why, Nate, you ain't dropped in on us for quite a spell. Yeah,
7: sit down. No, thank you. Won't have time for it, I reckon. I just wanted to mention something.
9: Yeah?
7: I don't know whether you've paid much attention to the talk around town or not.
8: Talk? What talk?
7: About the election. Tain't far off, you know.
8: Just a week.
9: Well, Nate, I reckon I can guess what's on your mind. Worried about how I'm coming out, ain't you?
7: Golly, Cy, I'd sure hate to see you lose.
8: Who said he was?
9: I wouldn't worry about it if I was you, Nate.
7: Doggone it, Cy, that's just the trouble. You don't know all that's being said. When you come along, folks shut up. You ain't got no notion how strong this Keller hombre is getting with the voters.
8: You mean to say that after all the years Cy's put in protecting folks in this county from crooks, they'd turn him out? Oh, that's just plain nonsense.
7: Lynch is favoring you, Cy.
9: I think you know my opinion of him.
8: Folks here know about Jerry and what Cy told Lynch down to his gambling hall.
7: Oh, I ain't denying that.
8: They just couldn't think that Cy'd be friends with that kind of a murdering sneak.
7: Oh, they don't, Miss Hoffman.
8: Then how could Lynch be in for Pa hurt him any?
7: It ain't thought Lynch is for Cy because they're friends. There's another reason.
8: What reason's that?
7: Cy can't ride a horse. Can't get around so very good.
8: He can still outthink all the Kellers and crooks this county ever seen.
7: Folks are even beginning to say that ain't so no more.
8: Of all the nonsense I ever hear.
7: Now, don't get me wrong. I ain't said that, nor thought it, neither. All I'm doing is telling you what other folks is saying.
8: Well, then you can go right back and tell them they don't know what they're talking about.
9: Look here, Nate. This county's going to see law and order again. The day ain't so far off when Lynch and skunks like him are going to find they're all through.
7: I don't see what makes you so blame sure, Cy.
9: Nate, you ever hear of a gent that's called the Lone Ranger?
7: Huh? Why, of course I have.
9: Well, I've met him. Met him and talked to him.
7: You have?
9: I have. And he gave me a promise. He said he'd take care of Lynch himself.
7: Golly.
9: So no matter what you hear or what you think, just remember this. The Lone Ranger ain't like some fellers I could name. When that masked feller makes a promise, he keeps it.
0: And several days later, in a small, well-concealed camp not far from Kingston...
10: Although we'll soon know what's going to happen.
11: Election day is the day after tomorrow.
10: That's right.
11: We've done everything we can for now. Another 48 hours and we'll learn whether we won or lost. Another 48 hours...
0: At the same time, in a private room at the rear of his gambling hall, Lynch issued orders to a small group of his lieutenants.
1: Reed?
12: Si, senor.
1: You ride north, then cut over to the east. Find Slim and his rustlers. Locate Flash Meigs. Talk to every man in that part of the county who belongs to our organization.
12: I will do it, amigo.
1: You, Benny, you ride to the south. Get in touch with our men there.
13: Right.
1: And Blackie, you ride west. Cover those hills from one end to the other.
14: Here, boss.
1: I want every man in town on election day who isn't known to the law. Every last one.
13: We'll get him there.
1: And every one of those men is to vote for Keller here. You get that? They're to vote for Bob Keller.
13: We, savvy.
1: And make sure the others do.
13: Lynch, I ain't so hot for this.
1: Why not?
13: When folks see all them hombres coming here to vote me in, it's going to start them thinking. How do you know it ain't going to be enough to make them swing back to Hoffman?
1: Don't be a fool.
13: But don't you see...
1: Who knows how they're going to vote? The vote isn't public. But that's something for the rest of you to remember. Tell the men to keep their mouths shut when they hit town.
14: We'll tell them.
1: And I'll fix the man that talks out of turn so he'll never talk again.
13: I don't know, Lynch. I got a feeling you're going about this the wrong way.
1: Who asked you how you felt?
13: Well, it's me that's running for office, ain't it?
1: Because I'd let you. And I want to tell you something else.
13: Yeah?
1: You've been hanging around here too much.
13: I'm always careful nobody sees me. I never go in the gaming rooms. Just to this office here.
1: This is the last time.
13: Why?
1: It's too close to election, and the result is too important to me. I'm taking no chances.
13: Oh, well, if that's the way you feel,
1: that is the way I feel. All right, men, on your way. I expect you to cover every foot of the county before this time tomorrow.
4: You got it.
12: The boss says you're to be in town to vote for Keller, and you'd better get there. Get up.
14: Vote for Keller, Buck, but don't let nobody know you're for him. That's an order from Lynch himself.
15: See, amigo, you will vote for the Senor Keller. If you fail, you will be sorry.
0: Never in the history of the county had an election aroused so much interest. Before dawn, upon election day, riders began entering town. Before noon, Kingston was swarming with men and women.
1: You ever see such a crowd?
5: Fellows here that don't come to town once a year.
16: Wonder how the vote is going.
17: Me, I voted for Keller.
16: Yeah, so did Jim there. Most everybody's voting for him.
5: Don Reagan's side stands a chance.
16: Well, we'll know by evening.
17: Ought to know soon after sundown.
0: Late in the afternoon, the last vote had been cast and the polling booth closed. Then began the task of counting the votes.
7: One for Keller. Kaufman. Keller. Keller, tally another for Keller, Hoffman.
0: When the time drew near for the announcement of the result, the two candidates took their places on the porch in front of the sheriff's office. A great crowd gathered around them, and...
17: When they're going to get through counting them votes, I wonder.
5: Ought to be finished by this time.
18: Hi there, Si. Figure you one out?
7: Can't tell yet, folks, and I ain't making any guesses. Won't have long to wait now, though.
5: Who's that coming this way?
17: One of them's Nate.
18: Nate'll have the count.
7: Make way for Nate. Get through. Get through.
18: Hey, Nate, one out.
7: Quiet down, folks. Quiet down. I got the result right here. Now, just a second. Howdy, Si.
19: Howdy, Nate.
7: Hello there, Keller.
13: You said the counting's over.
7: I'll give the result to everybody at once. All right, folks. Here's how the voting went. For Si Hoffman, 107 votes.
19: Yay! Ain't enough, Nate. Reckon that means I lost.
7: Now, quiet, folks, quiet. Here's the vote for Bob Keller. For Keller, 589. Meet the new sheriff, folks. Here he is, young Bob Keller.
13: Folks. There ain't much for me to say, except that I sure appreciate you voting for me. And I hope I can do just half as good as Si Hoffman here did when he was sheriff.
0: But unknown to the crowd that celebrated Bob Keller's victory, the Lone Ranger and Tonto were concealed from view by the weather-stained wall of the livery stable. Behind them crouched a half dozen men.
11: Tonto, it's almost time.
20: That's right.
11: You men ready to act?
21: We are. Sure.
11: Lynch is there in the crowd. I'll take him, Kemosabe. Breed is just this side of the sheriff's office. You see him?
20: Me see him.
11: He's your man. See that he doesn't get away from you. The rest of you arrest every man of importance that you know works for Lynch.
21: Take care of it.
11: Most of them are grouped near him. All right. Move in closer. As soon as you hear the signal, act.
13: And now, folks, seeing as I'm sheriff, there ain't no sense in wasting time getting to work. This county's been plagued by crooks for too blame long. Right now, I'm jailing a passel of them. All right, masked man, throw down on them fellas.
22: Come on!
23: Lynch, up with your hand. You're under arrest.
22: What in blazes?
23: You raise hands.
22: There is something wrong. I will not...
23: Raise hands. Round them all up, men.
22: Wait, Blackett. You can't do this to me.
23: We've already done it.
22: Keller, tell these fools to let us go.
13: They're acting by my authority, Lynch. The people of this here county just elected me sheriff, and I'm doing my duty.
22: Have you gone crazy?
13: Not so as you'd notice.
22: That knife, the spur, I've still got them. Release us or Si learns what that evidence means.
24: What's this about evidence you're going to tell me about?
22: If Keller doesn't do as I say, I'll tell you plenty.
11: Does the arrest stand?
13: It does.
22: All right, then, you fool. You thought I was bluffing, eh? I'll show you.
11: You'll show him what?
22: Si, folks, the man who just elected to office is a Keller.
24: Yeah, who'd he kill?
22: Your own boy. Si, he's a polecat that killed Jerry.
24: I don't hardly seem likely.
22: He did, and I can prove it. Breed. Injun, let Breed loose so he can show Si some things.
20: Him loose.
22: Show what you found in that gulch, Breed.
20: See, this is a knife. It had the initials BK, and I find him where Jerry is killed.
22: Show them that spur, too.
20: Here's the spur, senors.
24: What's a spur prove?
22: It was found in that same gulch where your son was murdered. Found near this knife with Keller's initials on it. And found in front of a witness. That's every proof you need that Keller's the man you've been looking for.
24: Ain't you a little mixed up, Lynch? I ain't looking for nobody.
22: You don't even care to find your boy's killer?
24: Nope, don't know why I should.
22: But what?
2: It's easily explained, Lynch.
22: But I tell you...
2: In the first place, there was no killing.
22: But there must have been. Cy told about it himself.
2: He told you just where it occurred and you believed him. He told you evidence was found there pointing to you. And you believed that also. That's why you sent Breed to check up and found that knife and spur.
22: What?
24: Sure, the masked fella knowed that'd fetch you. He put that knife and spur there himself just so's you'd find it and figure you had a hold on this here young fellow that was just elected sheriff.
22: But he admitted killing Jerry. He the same as admitted it.
2: Because he knew if you believed you had a hold over him, you'd work for his election. You thought you couldn't influence him. You'd have done everything you could to defeat him.
22: It was a trick.
13: And the masked man planned every bit of it.
22: I don't believe any part of this. I still say you killed Jerry.
24: What would it take to make you believe different, Lynch?
22: I won't believe different till I see Jerry with my own eyes.
13: You're looking at him.
22: Huh? What's that, Keller?
13: I said you're looking at him. And I couldn't have killed Jerry because my name ain't Bob Keller. It's Jerry Huffman. And I ask you, do I look like I killed myself?
24: Folks! Maybe it ain't just the way things ought to be done, electing a man under a different name from his right one. But it was the only way we could be sure of getting the right fella for sheriff. I didn't want to get reelected at all. It was my boy I wanted to get the job all the time.
3: Therefore, I'm sorry, ain't we, fella?
13: No, folks. I shouldn't get any credit at all. There's only one fella that's got it coming to him. The Lone Ranger. And there he goes.

0: The story you have just heard is a copyrighted feature of the Lone Ranger Incorporated.
1: Oh, come in, Smithers. What is it? Speak up, boy. Orange juice.
2: No, sir. New Kellogg's Rise and Shine.
1: Hey, finish.
2: And look at this, sir.
1: No peel, no pips, and it's got vitamin C. Well, Smithers, I suppose this is it.
2: What are you doing, sir?
1: Thank you, Governor. Wife and three pips to support. Thank you.
3: New Kellogg's Rise and Shine. Now tastes as good as orange juice.
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8: 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Amos and Andy!
9: 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Well, our friend Andy Brown has had such bad luck with the glamour girl type lately that he decided maybe it's about time he settled for the more mature type of girl. He thinks he's found the right one, Jane Winslow, better known as Cuddles. She's a wonderful cook. She's friendly, fat, and 40. This evening, Andy and Cuddles have been to a dance. Right now, they're leaving the dance hall.
10: Well, here's the door, Cuddles. Just turn sideways. You'll get through all right.
11: You know, Andy, it was so relaxing dancing with you tonight.
10: Yeah, well, I was a little beat. All on you around the floor there. My feet ain't had such a workout since I was coasting down Bear Mountain at 60 miles an hour. The floorboards fell out of my Essex, and I had to run all the way to Poughkeepsie.
11: Come on, let's stop for a soda.
10: Yeah,
12: Hey, fellas, the circus must be in town. Here comes the elephant.
11: Andy Brown, did you hear that? One of them loafers outside the dance hall is making remarks.
10: Yeah, well, just keep on walking. Ignore it.
12: Is that all you, kid, or are you smuggling lard?
11: There he goes again, Andy. I demand you do something about it.
10: Yeah, but Cuddles,
11: you go right back there and make whoever said that apologize.
10: Yeah, but wait a minute, honey.
11: Andy, if you don't do it this instant, I'm going to think you a coward.
10: Me, a coward? I like that. I'll go over there and really tell him off. All right, which one of you guys said that?
13: I did, fat boy. What about it?
10: Well, I was, You wouldn't want to take it back, would you?
13: Take it back?
10: Yeah. Please, mister.

0: You wouldn't want to take it back, would you?
1: Take it back?
0: Yeah. Please, mister.
1: Look, Buster, get lost before I close that mouth of yours from three different directions.
0: Yes, sir. Thank you, sir. Yes. I hope I didn't offend you, none. See you again sometime. Well, Cuddles, I really told him off.
2: Andrew Brown, I heard the whole thing. You're a coward. Yes, a low-down coward. And I done lost my respect for you.
0: But, honey, I ain't no coward. I'm just as brave as the next fella.
2: Andy, you and I is finished. I don't ever want to talk to you. And I'm going to walk home by myself. Good night.
0: I didn't hear her call me a coward. All right, let her waddle home by herself. She'll learn her lesson if some hold-up man jumps out of one of these dark corners with a gun. Or some thug steps out of these shadows. Or on one of these lonely streets, some tough with a blackjack comes out of... Cuddles, don't leave me alone. Cuddles, wait for me. Wait.
3: That's right, Sapphire. It's all over town. When that tough guy made fun of Jane Winslow, Andy didn't do nothing.
4: Things has come to a pretty pass when an escort won't even come to the defense of womanhood.
5: Now, wait a minute, gals. I see this Jane Winslow. What a hunk of woman. It would take the United States fleet to defend her borders.
3: Well, I think it's disgusting. Sapphire, when I was first married, your father said to me, he said, Ramona, if any man ever dares to whistle at you on the street, I'll thrash him within an inch of his life.
5: Well, if you looked then anything like you look now, that was one of the safest statements a man ever made.
4: You leave Mama alone, George. Say, you know what I heard today?
3: No.
4: I heard that Andy Brown is so upset about this, he's thinking of going to a psychiatrist to find out what makes him a coward.
3: Well, that'll cost him a pretty penny. You know, them psychiatrists run as high as $50 a treatment.
5: Psychiatrist. $50 a treatment. What a break for me.
4: George, you ain't thinking...
5: Well, yeah, gals. When it comes to taking advantage of a nut, you was looking at the top squirrel in the neighborhood.
0: Say, Kingfish, I was looking for a doctor. I wonder if you could recommend a good Say, Kingfish, what you doing stretched out on that couch?
5: Well, Andy, I was a psychiatrist. Just keeping it warm for my next patient.
0: No fooling. You was a real, genuine psychiatrist?
5: Yeah, of course I was, Andy. Got my psychic license right here. I'll read you the license. Yeah, look at that gold print around the edges there.
0: Yeah.
5: Say here, know all nitwits by these presents. This is to affirm that the underlying George Kingfish Stephen, having passed all the requirements, is now a genuine schizophrenic. Hereby granted the privilege of dealing with egomaniacs, psychopathics, top blowers, or any other sordid nuts.
0: Yeah, well, you think you could help me, Kingfish? How much you charge?
5: $50, Andy, but if you act fast, you can take advantage of my special one-cent sale.
0: One-cent sale?
5: Yes, Andy, we charge you $50 for a nervous breakdown, but for only 1 week only, you see. You is entitled to scream yourself into another breakdown for just a penny extra. That's the way I look.
0: Well, that sounds fair enough. What must I do?
5: Well, first of all, you lay us down here on the couch.
0: Yeah, well, wait a minute, ain't you going to get up first?
5: No, I always lay us right down next to the patient, yeah? Give him a feeling of confidence, yeah? Wait a minute, don't crowd me here. I'm by the doctor here, now.
0: All right, all right.
5: Now, Patient Brown, what's your problem?
0: Well, the main thing is, I as a coward.
5: Well, that's a common diagnosis, Andy. Most likely you picked up some kind of phobia when you was a child.
0: Yeah, well, I wouldn't be surprised. Where I lived, you could pick up most anything.
5: Well, now, let's get to the root of this thing here, patient. When you was first born, was you ever frightened by your papa?
0: What do you mean?
5: Well, what happened when you and your papa looked at each other for the first time?
0: Oh, well, papa took one look at me, screamed, took off down the street, and we ain't seen him for 20 years.

0: Well, now tell me this. At any time in your life, did you have a fist fight?
1: Well, yeah. I had one slugging match when I was in grade school, but I run away when she started to pull my hair.
0: There ain't no two ways about it. You was a coward. But I was happy to say that through the powers of psychiatry, I was able to make a diagnosis and I can cure you of being a coward.
1: Oh, that's swell, Kingfish. What must I do?
0: Stop being afraid. That'll be $50, Andy, and get off the couch.
1: Wait a minute here. Wait a minute, Kingfish. I ain't paying you no $50 for that. Listen, I got a serious problem. I am serious about marrying Cuddles, and I don't want nothing like her thinking I'm a coward standing in the way.
0: Yeah, well, I tell you, Andy, you tell you what you do now. You pay me the $50 anyway, and I guarantee to deliver this gal Cuddles lock, stock, and blubber. I'll do that.
1: Oh, Kingfish, this is great. This is working out fine. I just can't wait till the day me and my six ushers carries that big fat bundle of joy over the threshold.
0: Oh, yeah.
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0: Well, I gotta find some way to get Andy and that big fat Cuddles Winslow back together. I think I'll go in here and chew the fat with Algonquin J. Calhoun. He might come up with something. Hiya there, Calhoun.
3: Well, hiya, Kingfish.
0: Calhoun, what's the matter? Why are you sitting there staring into space with that sad look on your face?
3: Well, Kingfish, there's something I can't understand. I smoked a cigarette that's kind to my throat, and I wash it with the soap that's sweet to my skin. I take the vitamins that's nice for the health. I dust my clothes in the suds that's gentle to the fabric. And I sleep on the mattress that's kind to the body.
0: Yeah, well, what can't you understand?
3: Why, oh, why is I such a mess?
0: Well, I don't know, Calhoun. Offhand, I would say that you is the kind that does nothing for.
3: I guess you're right, Kingfish. What can I do for you, boy?
0: Well, I'm going to tell you something. Andy promised me $50 if I could get his gal, Cuddles Winslow, to make up with him. Now, she thinks that Andy's a coward. Now, what can I do to convince her that he ain't no coward?
3: Well, now, let's see here. Wait a minute here. Yeah,
0: scratch your head there.
3: Suppose she thought Andy was an ex-war hero or something. That'd do the trick.
0: Yeah, but the only thing is, Andy wasn't in the war, and he ain't never, hey, wait a minute, Joe. Suppose I made up a story about Andy being in the war. That he was one of them commandos or something.
3: Yeah,
0: I could kind of back up the thing by saying I was his old commanding officer.
3: Yeah. Kingfish, this is one of the most sensible ideas you've had in a long time.
0: Oh, yeah. I can have Andy call up this gal Cuddles and tell her to meet him down at the ice cream parlor. Then I could just kind of pop in there on the accidental kind of thing, you know.
3: Yeah.
0: And then back up Andy's story.
3: Yeah. Now, you say this all started when someone made disparaging remarks about the gal on the street, huh?
0: Mm-hmm.
3: You know, I had an experience like that one time.
0: You did, huh?
3: Yeah. I was walking down the street with this beautiful gal when this fella twice my size whistled at her.
0: Twice your size?
3: Yeah. So I flexed my muscles and I walked up to him and I tapped this great big bruise on the chest and said, "Listen, bub, did you whistle at this gal?" And he said, "Yeah. And what about it?" And I said, "Okay, take this."
0: Oh, you hit him, huh?
3: No, heck no, I give him the gal.

0: Say, Cuddles, these two chocolate nut sundaes is nice. You sure you don't want me to get a couple for you, too?
1: Andy Brown, I didn't come down here to have no sundae. You said you wanted to talk to me. Now, what is it?
0: Well, after what happened the other night, I guess you think I was a coward.
1: Well, what else could I think, Andy?
0: Well, truth of the matter is, Cuddles, I didn't want to hurt that other fellow.
1: You didn't want to hurt him?
0: No. You see, once you've been a commando in the British Army, you never quite loses your killer instinct. It's like putting DDT on a police dog. The fleas is gone, but the itch is still there.
1: Why, Andy, I had no idea you were in the British Army.
0: Oh, show. I was the original Yank in the RAF. I went into battle 3 days before the war started.
1: I just can't believe it.
2: To Tipperary, it's a long way to go.
0: Well, look who's here. If it ain't my old commanding officer, Lieutenant Blimey of the Hot and Cold Stream Guard.
2: If it ain't Commando Brown, the hero of the Battle of Barclay Square. Yeah, jolly good to see you, old bean.
0: Yeah, nice run into you too, jolly old rutabaga. Ain't seen you since we split a bowl of fish and chips sitting on the steps at Buckethead Palace.
1: Why, this is such a surprise that Andy was a war hero.
2: All right, oh, the blighter has a bucket full of medals at home. Yeah, we gave him the DSO, the VC, the KBE, and the BBC.
1: BBC?
0: Yeah, with the oatmeal clusters.
1: Yeah. Well, what did Andy get all these wonderful medals for?
2: Well, during the war, we dropped him behind the enemy lines from our airplane.
1: Oh, Andy, you are a paratrooper?
0: No, they just dropped me behind the enemy lines.
2: Yes, good show.
0: Good show.
1: Behind line. How exciting.
2: Oh, yes. Modest Hero Brown here was responsible for wiping out a whole spittoon of Italian soldiers.
1: Oh, Andy, how did you do that?
0: Well, how did I do that, Lieutenant Blimey?
2: Come, Modest Hero. Is you forgetting how you slipped into the cook tent and popped them 24 hand grenades into a pot of spaghetti?
0: Oh, yeah. By the time them boys found out they wasn't eating meatballs, there was a no condition to fight.
2: Yeah. Good show, Pip-Pip.
0: Oh, good show, Pop-Pop.
2: Yeah. Well, I gotta be popping off.
0: Good show.
1: Why, Andy, this has changed my whole opinion of you. Well, you're no coward. You're really a war hero. Oh, forgive me for misjudging you, Andy.
0: Oh, that's all right. Now, suppose we celebrate us getting back together with a hot, fun sundae.
1: Oh, that'll be wonderful, Andy. Order me 3 so I can catch up to you.
0: Yeah, sure.
1: Andy, look.
0: What?
1: Look who just came into the soda fountain. It's that friend of yours, Amos Jones.
0: Oh, yeah, so it is. Hey, Amos. Amos, come over here.
3: Yeah, well, hello there, Andy. How is you, Miss Winslow?
1: Oh, hello, Mr. Jones. How are you?
3: Yeah, what you two folks got your heads together about?
1: Well, Andy was just telling me about his wonderful war record.
3: Oh, yeah. You mean about the time he was the air raid warden?
1: Air raid warden?
3: I remember the first time the sirens blowed. Andy was the only warden who run out in the street waving a white flag.
0: Wait a minute, Amos.
1: Andy was telling me about the medals he got during the war.
3: A medal? Oh, well, he did get a little brass pin for his buttonhole when he gave a pint of blood to the Red Cross Bank. But they had to take the pin back.
1: Take it back?
3: Yeah, you see, after he gave his pint, they had to give him 4 pints of theirs to give him strength to get home.
1: You let me out of this booth.
0: Yeah, but Cuddles.
1: You're not only a coward, but you've been lying to me. Goodbye, and I never want to see you again.
3: Andy, what happened? Did I say something wrong?
0: I'll say you did. You done really messed things up between me and Cuddles. You know, if I wasn't such a coward, I'd beat you to a pulp.
3: Oh.

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2: One, and two, and three, and four. Oh, me. Come in, it's open.
3: Say, Brother Andy, hey, wait a minute, you, Andy. Why are you standing around in your underwear? Finance company repossess your suit again?
2: No, Kingfish, I have taken exercise.
3: Oh.
2: You see, this thing I got here is called the Little Giant Chest Expander.
3: Oh, you mean them two long springs with the handle at each end, huh?
2: Yeah, you stretch it out across your chest and that expands the thing. It builds up your muscles and reduces you at the same time.
3: Yeah, well, you can stand a little of that, Andy. You ain't got no chest at all, and around the belt line with all that blubber shaking, why, you look like a kangaroo that's doing its laundry in its own pouch there.
2: Yeah, well, I ain't been able to stretch this thing across my chest yet, so to loosen up the spring, I've been putting my foot on one handle and holding it on the floor like this, and then pulling it to the other end like this, see?
3: Yeah, lift it up there. Pull away, Andy, pull.
2: Yeah.
3: Pull away, son.
2: Ow!
3: Holy mackerel, Andy. The thing smacked you right in the face.
2: Yeah, it's been doing that every time. You know, I've been losing a lot of weight, but most of it has been in my teeth.
3: You know what you ought to do if you want to build yourself up to prove to this gal Cuddles that you ain't no coward. The thing to do is to go to one of them bodybuilding gymnasiums that they advertise in the newspaper all the time. They got a physical instructor there and everything.
2: Oh, yeah, I have seen them ads where the little fella takes his gal to the beach and the lifeguard hollers skinny at him and plays up to his gal.
3: Yeah, then the skinny fella takes a body course and comes back and beats on the lifeguard and gets his gal back.
2: Yeah, but you know there's always something that's bothered me about that.
3: What is it, Anna?
2: What has the lifeguard and the gal been doing while the skinny fellow was taking that 6 weeks course?
4: Now, Mr. Brown, one of the first steps in our bodybuilding course is losing weight.
2: Yes, sir.
4: And one of the ways we accomplish this is with massage. Mm. Now, if you'll just roll over on your back, we'll get busy.
2: Yes, sir. That feels good. Is we getting any place?
4: I don't know. Mr. Brown, yours is the flabbiest head I've worked on in a long time. Now, class, all together, up on your toes, stand. One, two, one, two, one, two. Hold it, hold it.
2: Something wrong?
4: Mr. Brown, what is the trouble? You're the only one in the class who's not going up on his toes on the count.
2: Yeah, well, I can explain that. You see, my feet are so flat that when I get up on my toes, my heels are still on the ground.
4: All right, let's try it again. One, two, one, two, one, two. Now, Mr. Brown, we'll try the Indian clubs. This is a game introduced by the Indians many years ago.
2: Yeah.
4: Now, we hold a club in each hand, make a wide swing over our heads, and then down. Yeah. All right, let's try. One, two, swing.
2: Oh!
4: Mr. Brown, you hit yourself on the head.
2: Yeah, I know. Now I know what happened to the Indians. If they'd have stuck to ping pong, we never would have got the country away from them. Yeah, boys, take a look at them muscles.
3: Yeah, holy mackerel. Look at that boy, Kingfish. Did you ever see anything like that in your whole life?
5: Yeah, look at them broad shoulders, too. Yeah, look at the muscle, especially on that one arm. I ain't never seen bifocals like that before.
2: Oh, yeah. Amos, look at them stomach muscles.
3: Yeah, and I can't get over it. All the blubber is gone, and them muscles is just as hard as a rock.
2: Yeah, well, it wasn't easy, I'll tell you that.
5: Well, I tell you, boys, with that physique, Cuddles can't say that you was a coward no more.
2: Oh, no, and I invited her to go swimming with me over at the indoor pool. When she sees the shape I is in, she'll fall for me all over again.
3: Yeah.
2: Now, if you two weaklings will get out of my way, I'll Charles Atlas myself right over to that swimming pool.
6: Seen at the swimming pool with a great big he-man like you.
2: Yeah, well, don't mention it, Cuddles. And I'm just going to sit here a while and kind of flex my muscles.
6: And I'm so embarrassed. You're so slim and handsome. And I'm so fat and chubby.
2: Well, don't let it bother you. So what if there's more of you outside the bathing suit and there's on the inside?
6: Yeah, but people been staring at me. I just hope no one makes any fresh remarks.
2: Yeah, don't worry about that. Anybody make any smart cracks around here, and Muscles Brown will take care of them. Because from now on, you is my only honey baby.
6: Well, That is, Andy. That is again. Somebody whistled at me. It came from that crowd right over there.
2: Yeah, don't worry. I'll take care of that.
6: Now, you be careful, Andy.
2: Yeah, I will. All right, all right. Which one of you is the wise apple that done whistled at my gal friend?
7: I is. But I whistled at you, handsome.
2: Yeah, well, you shouldn't have. I ought to.
8: Hello.
7: I've never seen such a build in my life. Could I just feel those arm muscles of yours?
8: Oh, sure. Go right ahead.
7: There. You know something?
6: Andy Brown, you come back here.
2: Just a minute, honey. Get lost, you big fat bucket of lard.
8: Now, as you were saying, honey...

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0: I am the Whistler, and I know many things, for I walk by night. I know many strange tales hidden in the hearts of men and women who have stepped into the shadows. Yes, I know the nameless terrors of which they dare not speak. The Pagliacci legend of the show must go on, even though the heart is breaking, has been played out many times upon the stages of the world. But sometimes it doesn't come off just right. For instance, take the case of David Dane, the comedian. He's one of the most popular performers in the theater. And as he stands out in the glare of the footlights on the stage of the Regent Theater, you'd think he would be the most carefree man in the world. Everybody loves him. He's got everything. Fame, fortune, a pretty wife. There she is, standing in the wings, watching him, smiling at his jokes. And anyone who saw you, Martha, greeting David as he comes off the stage, would be sure you meant what you say.
1: How was it, Martha?
2: Wonderful, darling.
1: Well, you better take another curtain, Mr. Dane.
2: Go ahead, David.
1: Okay. Did you really like it tonight, Martha?
2: Oh, you were terrific, darling. The audience loved every line.
1: I think the routine's getting a little worn out. I called my gag writers together for tomorrow. We'll work up some new stuff.
2: This routine seems all right to me.
1: Ah, some new gags won't hurt.
2: Yes, but...
1: But what?
2: How are you feeling, David?
1: Me? Fine.
2: You're not tired, are you? No feeling of strain?
1: Of course not, Martha. If you don't stop worrying about me, I'll take you to the doctor. Anyone's bound to get a little upset sometime. Don't let the other night worry you.
2: But it wasn't just the other night.
1: Well, the time before that, too.
2: Before that?
1: Really, darling, we've been married 4 years. I'm entitled to some lapses from perfection in all that time.
2: Of course, David, of course. I'm sorry I said that I did. You're right. It's just that...
1: Just what?
2: Just that... Oh, it's nothing, David. We can't stand here all night. Let's get down to the dressing room.
0: You wouldn't tell him, Martha. You know very well what you meant. And so does David. You think it's more effective just to leave it at that. For the time being, anyway. You go down to the dressing room with David and keep talking, just anything, just so that you can delay him until everyone else has left the theater. Then the two of you walk through the darkness backstage.
2: There's nothing so somber and eerie as an empty, dark theater, is there, David? Oh, it frightens me. So empty and... dismal. Oh,
1: what?
2: I tripped over something.
1: Well, here, let me help you. After all this time, you should know the place as well as I do.
2: I'm all right. Now I know my way. Oh, here's the table. What's this on the table? It feels like a knife.
1: Well, that gives us the murder weapon. Now at this setting, all we need is the corpse.
2: David, don't say that.
1: I'm sorry, darling. Here, give me the knife. Oh, hey, it's pretty sharp. It's not a prop. Let's have a look. Let's see. Oh, it's one of Marvello's knives for a super special knife throwing act. Martha, what is it?
2: Oh, it's nothing.
1: Well, Martha, why did you scream?
2: Oh, just my nerves. I told you this place was frightening me. Get out of here.
1: It's not your nerves, and you know it. I could see your eyes. You were terror-stricken. You were afraid of me.
2: No, it was just the way you were holding the match, David. It threw such a strange light on your face.
1: It wasn't just the match. There's a lot more to it, isn't there, Martha? A great deal more. It's what you started to say before when I finished my act. You wouldn't continue. And I know what you were going to say. You're worried. Worried about me. You think there's something wrong with me. Don't you?
3: Whistler fans, I'm mighty happy to remind you tonight that in just 75 more hours, this Friday, your new gasoline A stamps will become worth 6 gallons each instead of 4. That'll certainly help. But it's still far from enough. You'll still want to stretch those coupons. And more wise Western drivers who keep a careful record of gasoline mileage are finding there's no better coupon stretcher in all the West than Signal Go Farther Gasoline. Why does Signal gasoline go farther? Well, for two good reasons. One, Signal Oil Company, in keeping with its 14-year tradition of quality, is marketing the very finest gasoline that wartime regulations permit. And two, the famous Signal formula still places the emphasis on mileage. Now, aren't those two mighty good reasons for giving Signal gasoline a try in your car? Just invest your next gas stamps at one of the friendly stations displaying signals, yellow and black circle signs, and then let your own speedometer prove you do go farther with Signal gasoline. And now, back to the Whistler.

0: Martha, your little plan is working very well, isn't it? You started it only a few days ago, and already you have David believing that there's something wrong with him, that you're in terror of him. Now, Martha, what's the next step? You have that figure, too. It's just a little suggestion you've planned for the way home tonight. You get him to walk from the theater. The night air will relax him, you say. And soon you're coming to the river.
1: We should do this more often. I've always enjoyed this walk home along here. I used to like to stop at the river and stand on the bridge and look down into the water. Tonight...
2: Martha, listen, it's just that I'm a little nervous. I haven't been myself lately. I'll be okay.
1: Of course, darling, of course. You just forget about it.
2: But, Martha, I can't forget. You were frightened. You were afraid of me.
1: Oh, darling, no, it was just... circumstances.
2: Circumstances, yes.
1: Now, David, please. Look, we're on the bridge. Let's stop for a minute.
2: Oh, all right.
1: There. Isn't that beautiful, the moonlight on the water?
2: Uh-huh. Darling, I ought to be getting home. I have some letters to write before I go to bed.
1: Now, you're not going to stay up writing letters. You need rest. Besides, you can dictate them to your secretary in the morning.
2: Oh, I guess I forgot to tell you. Grace resigned last week.
1: You mean...
2: Yes, I don't have a secretary at the moment.
1: But... oh, no, David, you didn't...
2: What?
1: You didn't frighten her, too, did you?
2: Martha, for heaven's sake, I didn't...
1: I'm sorry, darling. I'm sorry. Only... never mind. Oh, I'm sorry Grace left. She seemed like a very nice girl.
2: Yeah.
1: But I'll take your letters until you get another one. But not tonight. You're going to rest tonight.
2: I guess I am sort of tired.
1: Of course you are, darling. Just try to relax a minute, and then we'll walk on home. There. I always found that standing here looking down at the water relaxed me. The river looks so cool and inviting.
2: Inviting?
1: Yes. David, did you ever look down there and feel like, well, just like ending your troubles?
2: I don't know.
1: I did once when I was lonely and discouraged. I guess a lot of people have felt that way standing here. That's why they call this Suicide Bridge.
0: Very neat, Martha. Just a suggestion, nothing more. But a suggestion that will stick in his mind in the days to come. You can tell that by the look in his eye. But you don't press it. You just walk on home chattering about things. You're pretty satisfied with yourself, aren't you, Martha? You were even able to twist Grace's resignation the way you wanted it. You're happy to have her out of the way, too, aren't you? His pretty secretary might have made your job more difficult. But now you're so contented when you arrive home that you take time off for a phone call.
1: Hello, darling. Yes, I'm home. No, he can't hear. He's in the shower. I just wanted to hear your voice. Oh, yes, tomorrow, too. Mm-hmm, same place. Well, I must hang up now. Oh, I love you, too, darling. Goodbye.
0: Isn't that romantic? You love him, don't you, Martha? And he loves you. But what about your husband, David? How many times have you vowed never to leave him, and he never to part with you? And you know that he meant it. But you have your own ideas on the subject, a plan that's bound to work. It's dark now. David's asleep. But you're not. You can't sleep. You've got work to do. You've got a lot of work to do.
2: Martha! What's wrong? What is it? Where's that light? Oh, here.
1: Oh, David. David, why did you do it? Why?
2: Martha, get hold of yourself. Stop it.
1: Oh, I felt hands on my throat. I thought I was having a nightmare, but I couldn't breathe. I opened my eyes, and there you were, leaning over me. Trying to choke me.
2: Martha, you don't know what you're saying. You were having a nightmare.
1: No, I wasn't. It was you, David.
2: No, Martha, it's impossible. I couldn't. It's too incredible.
1: Now, dear, don't excite yourself, please. You couldn't help it. You didn't know what you were doing. You must have been asleep.
2: Fine. I'm not responsible for my actions. I tried to... one night I tried. One night I succeed. It's horrible, Martha. I can't go on like this.
1: You just get some rest now, David. Tomorrow you'll be feeling fine again.
2: Sure, I'll rest. And maybe tomorrow morning you'll be dead. I'm the one who should be dead.
1: Stop that, David.
2: Yes, I should be dead, but even dead, I'm worth nothing to you. If I committed suicide, you couldn't even collect my insurance.
1: You're talking nonsense, David. You know I'm not interested in your money. And I'll leave you right now if you don't stop talking of suicide.
2: You're much too good for me, Martha. Why did you ever marry me? You've stuck by me through so much trouble.
1: And I'll never leave you.
2: Never, Martha?
1: Of course not. Let's stop talking about it. As long as we can't sleep, would you like for me to read to you?
2: Anything you say.
1: Well, then, here's some of Oscar Wilde's poetry. I started reading it last night. Would you like to hear it?
2: Yes, okay with me.
1: Nothing. You just lie back and try to get to sleep, David. Let's see. Well, I guess I'll start with this. Doesn't seem familiar. He did not wear his scarlet coat, for blood and wine are red. And blood and wine were on his hands when they found him with the dead. The poor dead woman whom he loved and murdered in her bed.
2: What are you waiting for? Go ahead.
1: I don't think this is very good. Here, I guess I'll try something else.
2: No, I think it's excellent. Go ahead, Martha.
1: It's awfully long.
2: I've got time.
1: Well, I'll skip some. Let's see. Oh, I'll start here. Yet each man kills the thing he loves. By each, let this be heard.
2: Martha?
1: Shall we try a different poem, darling?
2: No, no.
1: Some kill their love when they are young, and some when they are old. Some strangle with the hands of lust.
0: That's quite a bedtime story, Martha. You picked it at random, with great care, and it hit the mark. David lay tensely listening, taking it in. Your schedule is working perfectly, Martha. But aren't you just a little worried? Doesn't it seem too easy, somehow too smooth? There can't be a slip-up, can there? No one knows, not even the man you love. When you meet him the next afternoon, he says...
3: You look radiant today, Martha. Why so happy?
1: Oh, it's a beautiful day, darling, meeting you. I really shouldn't be feeling so happy, though. I was up most of the night.
3: Oh, again?
1: Yes, it's David. He just isn't well. I can't imagine what's the matter with him. He acts so strangely.
3: Martha, darling, you can't go on like this.
1: Yes, I know, darling. I almost asked him for a divorce last night,
3: yeah?
1: But I just couldn't. Oh, he's so ill, and he needs me. It would break his heart.
3: But, Martha, you've got to think of yourself.
1: I know, but I just can't. I don't love him anymore, but I just can't hurt him now. Not now.
3: Well, I admire you for it, Martha, but what about us?
1: Oh, I don't know, darling. I don't know. Maybe later something will work out, but now I... Oh, I mustn't stay much longer. I have to get back to him.
3: Why? I thought we were going to spend the afternoon in...
1: I know, but he's having a conference with his writers, and his secretary quit him last week, so he needs me to take notes. I can't disappoint him. Please understand, darling.
0: Very clever, Martha. You're going home now, and you're thinking there will be many other pleasant afternoons with Jerry soon. You have no foreboding of disaster when you stand before the door of your house. You think it rather unusual the front door is locked. David must still be out. You take out your key, open the door.
2: Yes, sir.
0: You hear David's voice.
2: Well,
0: that's strange. Who could he be talking to? You stand by the door listening.
2: I don't listen very well.
0: Then you realize the truth.
2: Yes.
0: David's on the phone.
2: No, it's awfully hard to explain.
0: And he's speaking to Dr.
2: Yes,
0: Stevens.
2: Dr. Stevens, as soon as you can. As I told you, it's hard to explain over the phone. I know it's been a while since I was in. This is very urgent. Tomorrow morning we'll be fine. Now, only one thing, Dr. Stevens, this probably won't come up, but I wouldn't want my wife to know about this. I don't want to worry her. Yet. Well, that'll be fine. Thank you, Doctor. Goodbye.
0: Well, Martha, that's not so good. It wouldn't do to have David go to the doctor and find out the truth that there's nothing at all wrong with him. It wouldn't do to have the doctor know about this either. You'll have to think of some way.
1: David!
2: In here.
1: Oh, where are the boys? I thought you were going to have a conference.
2: They'll be here soon. Chuck called to say they got held up.
1: Well, what happened this time?
2: I don't know. I think he told me I wasn't paying much attention.
1: What you need is a rest. I know. Tomorrow morning, bright and early, let's pack up and go to the beach.
2: I'd like to, but I can't. I've got to rehearse.
1: Well, I can wait. We'll come back in plenty of time for rehearsing.
2: Well, I'll have to go over to the theater early, see about props for the new routine.
1: All right, then. I'll go along with you. I've got something to do there, too.
2: Well, there's no reason for you to get up so early.
1: But I must.
2: What's so important?
1: Well, I think your costume is ripped. I meant to check it last night.
2: I can take a look at it. If there's anything wrong, Mrs. Benson will fix it.
1: But, David,
2: no,
1: I must...
2: No, that's settled. There they are.
1: David!
4: Oh, hello, Chuck. Where are the...
0: You didn't succeed that time, Martha. And you must stop David from seeing their doctor. You've got to act fast, very fast. But what can you do with all these people here? Except hammer away on the same old theme again.
5: Of course, I know songs aren't your usual style, David. But think of how this would go over. Now, here's the idea. You pretend you're a jockey, see? And as you sing about, I love to ride the winner down the stretch, dee-dee-dee-dee-dee-dee, and so on and so forth, why, you go through all the motions. Why, boy, it'll be the funniest thing that's hit the theater in a long time. And you can do it. Not many comedians could, but you could. Well, how does it sound here?
6: Sounds pretty good to me.
2: Well, it's not bad at all. With a little polishing, it could work into a terrific showpiece. What do you think, Martha?
1: It sounds pretty good, but,
2: But what?
1: Don't you think it's a little strenuous for you?
5: Strenuous? Oh, now, after all, Martha, he isn't really going to ride a horse over the hurdles, you know.
1: What do you think, David?
2: Well, I don't know. That is, I mean, I think maybe that...
0: It's easy to see that David will go places with your help, Martha. His writers are a little bewildered by your behavior, but you don't explain. The conference continues. You do your best to slow things up. You disagree. You suggest changes until everyone's worn out. But still, you won't stop. Because you've decided on a plan, and you're waiting, waiting, and hoping. Luck is with you, Martha. The phone rings. You hurry over and answer it. You carry on a conversation. No one can hear what you're saying. You just tell the man that David's busy now, can't be disturbed. But you go on talking even after he hangs up. Finally, you hang up. David asks.
2: Who was it, Martha?
1: Just the wrong number.
2: That was a long, wrong number.
1: Well, he was hard to convince.
0: You feel happy now, Martha. Everything's running just right again. Now you can't wait until they leave. You want to be alone with David. So you rush things. Finally decide the new routine is just right for David. Perfect, in fact. And they leave. You turn to David.
1: I'm glad that's settled.
2: I think it's one of the best routines I've ever had.
1: Would you like to take a nap now?
2: A nap? I feel better than I have in a long time.
1: Don't you want to rest before tonight's show?
2: Madam, I beg to differ. In fact, my idea is that we go out and celebrate. There's a cocktail party at the Bennett's. How about surprising him and showing up?
1: But you'll tie yourself out. You have a show to do tonight.
2: You know what? I'm going to try out that new routine. I'll prove to you what a great comedian you married. Come on, we'll go right to the theater from the party.
1: No, no, David. I wanted to talk to you.
2: You can talk to me at the party. Come on, a party is just what I need right now.
1: All right, David. Just as you say.
0: You gave in rather quickly, Martha. You decided a cocktail party might be just what you needed, too. Not that your spirits need any lift. It's just that a party atmosphere suddenly appealed to you as the very place to strike that final blow.
7: Well, David and Martha, I must say I feel honored having you here. You two have been behaving like hermits lately.
1: David's been working so hard.
2: I've been thinking of you every minute, Pearl. Where's Roy? I haven't had a talk with him in months.
7: In the kitchen, getting more ice.
2: Oh, go and help him. I'm invaluable at that.
7: I doubt if you even know what ice looks like. You put so little in your glass.
2: That's my unselfish spirit. I don't want to take the other fellow's share. Excuse me.
0: David's feeling good. You encourage him, bring him more drinks, laugh and chatter. It's a very gay party. But it's getting late. You still have work to do. That empty balcony will serve very well. You and David can go out there.
1: Oh, it feels good to get out in the air. I was beginning to get a little dizzy.
2: The air does feel good. I hate to leave here, though. I'm having such a swell time. We'll have to go in a few minutes or I'll be late.
1: Are you really going to do the new routine tonight?
2: Sure, it'll knock them over. Tonight I'll show that audience the true David Dane, and by tomorrow night I'll have that act so polished up the shine will hurt their eyes.
1: You'll have to rest up tomorrow.
2: Oh, yeah, sure.
1: You can sleep all morning.
2: Yeah. I mean, no, I have to go out.
1: You can sleep all morning, David.
2: No, I can't.
1: Yes, you can, David. You don't have to see Dr. Stevens tomorrow.
2: Martha, what are you saying?
1: I know about Dr. Stevens.
2: But how could you? You weren't there.
1: It was Dr. Stevens who called during the writers' conference this afternoon.
2: But he promised
1: I know, David, I know. He promised not to tell me. But he had to call. He had to talk to me.
2: I don't understand. He promised me.
1: He didn't know what to tell you.
2: Well, if it was just to break the appointment, I don't see why he had to make such a ceremony out of it.
1: Oh, I wish it were that, dear, but it wasn't. You see, he didn't know what to tell you after he examined you.
2: Well, how could he until the examination was over? After all, if I wanted my doctor to be psychic, I'd go to some sort of spiritualistic medium.
1: No, David, please, darling, you don't understand. He realized why you wanted to see him, and after all, he knows you, and... Well, he didn't see any point in examining you, but he was willing to go through the motions. He wanted to talk to me about what to tell you. I mean, how much to tell you. Oh, David, I'm telling this very badly.
2: On the contrary. You're making it very clear.
1: No, I'm not. It's just that I can't...
2: It's just that there's nothing any doctor can do but break it to me gently. That's it, isn't it? That's what it amounts to.
7: Hey, David, you're going to be late for the show.
2: Yes, by all means. I mustn't be late for the show.
0: Martha's timing was perfect as usual. She doesn't have much more left to do. You trust her, David, and she trusts you to do the right thing. No pity moves her as you falter out onto the stage. As you stand before the audience, laughter greets you. The audience knows David Dane always puts on a good show, and they're waiting. But you just stand there.
6: How about it, David?
2: Come on, David.
0: In a moment, they're calling to you, David, and you start your routine falteringly. Within a minute, they're laughing. But this time, it's not with you, David, but at you. The audience you usually hold in the palm of your hand has become a fearful thing. And all of Martha's insinuations come up and overwhelm you suddenly. You break. You can't go on. But you try. Even though you know this is the end of David Dane, comic. Martha's leaving the theater now, even though David's still on stage. Yes, Martha, those who see you leave think you can't bear the sight of David's failure. But that's not exactly the reason. You don't want to wait for David. You'd rather drive off in the car and leave David to walk home alone. Walk home alone. And pass by the clear, inviting waters under Suicide Bridge. You go back to the house and wait. The phone call probably won't come for hours. You keep watching the clock. 11:30. Midnight. You don't want to be far from the phone. You curl up on the big chair in front of the make-believe fireplace. You're almost wishing this were all make-believe, too. Almost. The phone still doesn't ring. Your eyes won't stay open. It's almost 1:00. You're fast asleep, Martha.
2: Martha? Martha? Martha?
0: You don't hear him, Martha.
2: Martha?
0: All these days and nights have made you very tired, so tired that you sleep soundly now. And David doesn't see you hidden in that big chair facing the fireplace. It looks as if your plan didn't succeed, Martha. Not the water. No, not for David, the river. There's another way, a surer way. No one can see him and stop him. You better wake up, Martha. Can't you hear that sound? It's gas. Gas to take David's life. Gas, Martha. You were right to trust David. He'll always do the honorable thing. He won't burden you with himself anymore, Martha. But it's getting late. You better wake up now, or you won't ever know how your plan succeeded. You're awake now, Martha. But you're weak. You're trying hard to move from the chair. You're weak, Martha. Too weak. You can barely stand up. Slowly and painfully, you try to reach the kitchen. Then you'll turn off the gas. Then everything will be all right.
1: David. No.

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1: Well, Martha, you figured it perfectly, up to a point. You hadn't figured on David choosing that way. But when you woke up to find the apartment filled with gas, you tried desperately to reach safety. But you couldn't make it, could you? Too bad, Martha. And the real tragedy of it for you was you figured it all wrong. You needn't have played such a dangerous game at all. If only you could have known the things that David put into the suicide note he wrote just before he turned on the gas. They found it beside your two bodies next day. It read,
2: "Dearest Grace, please forgive me for this. I couldn't help myself. You were right when you resigned as my secretary. Our love was doing terrible things to us both. It made me subconsciously hate Martha enough to try to kill her in my sleep. I should have left her, but I couldn't. She was so tender and understanding, and she kept telling me how she'd never leave me. I couldn't tell her that I really loved you. Goodbye, Grace. David."

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2: 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Yes, sirree.
1: And now, Lucille Ball with Richard Denning as Liz and George Cooper. Two people who live together and like it. Tonight is a big social night in Sheridan Falls. A very swanky new French cafe, Les Elements des Generaux, is opening, with admittance by invitation only. 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
4: Oh, oh darn this collar, I can't get it closed.
5: Well, don't work so hard, George. You'll get your dickie all dirty.
4: I'm only trying to hurry. You said we had to meet the Atterburys at that French restaurant at 8 o'clock.
5: Well, here, let me help you.
4: No, I'll get it. And this collar used to fit me perfectly.
5: Well, you haven't worn it for a long time. Look, why don't you try putting one chin out and one chin in and fasten the collar between them?
4: Very funny. Here, if you're so smart, see if you can do it.
5: Okay, put your head up. There. Now it's all fastened. How does it feel? A little tight, huh, George?
4: Well, that's better.
5: Yeah, you didn't look good with a black tie and blue face.
4: Wait till I tear the buttonhole a little.
5: Oh, George, I just happened to think. What if the menu's all written in French? Will you be able to order?
4: Si, senora.
5: Oh, you're going to be a great help. I know. We'll let the Atterburys order first, and then we'll take the same thing.
4: Bueno, bueno.
5: Come on, let's go.
4: Hey, now, wait a minute, Liz. Haven't you forgotten something?
5: What?
4: Put your dress on.
5: It is on.
4: Huh? No. Well, what are they making dresses out of this year, skin?
5: If you think this is something, wait till I take off my jacket. Come on, George, let's go.
4: Okay. Oh, darn that collar button.
6: Well, where are the Coopers? I can't stand waiting in a restaurant.
7: I like it, seeing everybody all dressed up. Oh, there are the Rickies. Yoo-hoo! Well, turn around and wave to them, Rudolph.
6: I can't turn around with this collar on.
7: My goodness, Bob Fischer certainly has a gorgeous blonde with him.
6: Where?
7: It make you turn around.
6: What a dirty trick. Pardon me, madam. Would you hand me my collar button? It's in your soup. Thank you.
7: Rudolph, I just saw a menu on the next table. It's all written in French. Will you be able to order?
6: Ja wohl, Fräulein.
7: Oh, great. Well, look, let the Coopers order first, and then we'll take the same thing.
6: You crack the whip, I'll make the trip.
5: Hello, Mr. Atterbury.
7: Oh, here are the Coopers. Hello, George boy, Liz girl.
8: Hi, folks.
6: Liz girl, George boy. Where have you been?
7: Liz, your dress is stunning.
5: Oh, thank you, Iris. Your dress is divine.
9: Ah, bonsoir, madame.

0: dress is stunning.
1: Oh, thank you, Iris. Your dress is divine.
2: Ah, bonsoir, mesdames et messieurs. Bonsoir. Bonsoir. Here are the menus. Voila, voila, voila, and voila.
1: Never mind, Garkin.
3: Oh, look at all the wonderful things on this menu.
2: What is Madame's choice?
3: Oh, I just can't make up my mind. What are you going to have, Iris?
0: I don't know. What are you going to have, George?
4: Well, there's so many good things. What are you having, Mr. Atterbury?
5: Ladies first. What are you having, Liz?
3: Oh, no, you don't. I started this.
2: Oh, come, come. Surely someone is willing to order.
0: You go first, George.
3: You know, you could starve to death this way.
2: I would gladly break the ice, but I have already eaten.
3: I know. I'll count. One potato, two potato, three potato, four.
2: Oh, no, please, please. This is a French restaurant. Allow me. Une pomme de terre, deux pommes de terre, trois pommes de terre, quatre. 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Maman m'a dit, apprendrez-vous.
3: Oh, that sounds good. Bring four orders of that.
2: I was merely counting. You must order now.
3: Oh. Me? Well, I'll have the, this.
0: I'll have the same.
5: Me too.
4: I'll have that too.
2: Madame...
3: We ordered. What are you waiting for?
2: Could I not please interest you in something else?
3: No, that's what we ordered and that's what we want. Understand?
2: Very well, madame. Four orders have closed on Mondays.
3: Excited, Katie. My French teacher should be here any minute.
6: Your French teacher?
3: Yes. Iris and I are taking French lessons. He went to her house first. Oh, it was so humiliating last night, Katie. None of us could read a word of the menu.
6: No.
3: Not one word. I'll get it. It's probably Iris. Hello?
7: Bonjour.
3: Is that you, Iris?
7: Oui, oui, Liz girl. That means yes.
3: I know. How was the lesson?
7: Bon. That means good.
3: Iris, how was the French teacher?
7: Ooh, la la.
3: Does that mean what I think it does?
7: Oh, girl.
3: Look, this may be a silly question, but did you learn anything, Iris?
7: Oh, I learned a lot. His name is Jacques. He's 31 and he's a bachelor.
3: I meant, did you learn to speak any French?
7: Well, certainly. Le crayon sur la table.
3: Well, what does that mean?
7: Well, I can't remember. It's either open the window, the pencil's on the table, or my uncle is green.
3: Well, you certainly didn't get much Oh, there's the bell. He's here now. Goodbye, Iris.
8: Oh, Madame Coutel, I am Jacques Duval. I kiss your hand.
3: Well, come in.
8: I have just come from the home of Madame Atterbury.
3: I know, and I can't wait to get started. I have the dining room table all clear.
8: Oh, no. I prefer to give you the lesson here, on this comfortable sofa.
3: Oh. You do, huh?
8: Mais oui, French is a romantic language and should be taught in a romantic setting.
3: Oh?
8: Especially to a student who is so beautiful.
3: Let's just stick to the lesson, Jack.
8: Jacques.
3: Jacques. Now, what is the first thing?
8: The first thing is for you to sit closer to me.
3: Oh, now, just a minute. I think you should know. I'm married.
8: Yes. Sit closer.
3: You don't understand. I'm happily married.
8: Yes. Sit closer.
3: Now, look here, Jake.
8: Jacques.
3: I don't know what ideas you Frenchmen have, but my husband and I treat each other and trust each other implicitly, and we do not go in for this sort of thing. You understand?
8: Oui.
3: Good.
8: Sit closer.
3: Now, look here, jerk.
8: Jacques.
3: Jerk.

0: You better just leave and we'll forget all about the French lesson.
1: Oh, don't be upset. I always try to kiss my new pupils.
0: You do?
1: If they are attractive, yes. Of course, 90% of them say no, but vive la 10%.
0: Well, I'm definitely in the 90%. Understand, Sam?
1: Sam. Jacques.
0: Let's begin the lesson.
1: Very well. We take some simple words. First, ma pencil. See? Mm-hmm. Le crayon. Say it.
0: Le crayon.
1: The pen. La plume.
0: La plume.
1: Fine. Now, what is this?
0: La crayon.
1: And this?
0: La plume.
1: See, already you can speak French.
0: Well, suppose I go to a restaurant and they aren't serving pens and pencils. What do I eat?
1: We learn a little at a time. Oh. Here is more. The paper is white. Le papier est blanc.
0: La papier est blanc.
1: The book is red. Le livre est rouge.
0: Le livre est rouge.
1: The chair is blue. La chaise est bleue.
0: La chaise est bleue. Hey, listen to me speak French. I sound like a regular parasite.

0: sure.
1: Oh, gosh, one lesson and we're speaking French.
0: How did you like Jacques?
1: Oh, you were right. He was just dripping with ooh la la.
0: I thought you'd like him.
1: It's really cute the way he makes love to you and, until you tell him you're not interested.
0: What?
1: The way he makes love to you, isn't it killing the way he tries to sit close to you on the sofa?
0: He gave me my lesson in the dining room. Makes love to you, huh?
1: Yes, I was mad at him at first, until he explained he always acts that way with his attractive students.
0: Oh, yes, yes! I had an awful time fighting him off. Well, goodbye, Liz.
1: Bonjour.
0: That means hello.
1: I know. I haven't learned the word for goodbye yet.
2: Come on, George boy. That's enough work for one day. I'll drive you home.
3: Okay, unchain me.
2: Very funny.
3: I'm coming. Well, monsieur, how's Iris coming along with her French lessons?
2: French lessons? She quit after the first one. It seems this Jacques fellow has some strange ideas about teaching.
3: What do you mean?
2: Didn't Liz tell you? He makes love to all his pupils.
3: Liz didn't tell me that. Are you sure?
2: Iris was flabbergasted. The minute he came in the door, he started making violent love.
3: Gee, do you suppose he's been making love to Liz?
2: George, boy, stop and think. If a man will make love to Marjorie Maine, he doesn't pass up Betty Grable.
3: Oh, that's ridiculous.
2: That's right, boy. You keep saying that.
3: Of course, I could listen in on their next lesson just to make sure.
2: I'll help you listen.
3: But you don't know any more French than I do.
2: A masher is a masher in any language, boy. Besides, I want to study his technique. Maybe I can pick up a few pointers.
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0: 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It's evening, and George and Mr. Atterbury have met at the corner drugstore to make last-minute plans for Operation Eavesdrop. Jacques Duval is giving Liz her French lesson.
1: Donnez-moi mon crayon.
2: Bon, bon. Very good. You are learning fast. Now, ask me how I am.
1: How are you?
2: No, in French.
1: Comment allez-vous?
2: Oh, that is all right. Comment allez-vous? How are you?
1: Oh, fine, thanks.
2: No, I meant... Well, never mind. Now, do you remember how to say the cat is white?
1: Oui, indeed. Les chats est blanche.
2: No. The cat is not blanche.
1: Well, maybe you're talking about a different cat than I am.
2: The cat is not blanche, it is blanc.
1: Well, what's the difference? They both mean white, don't they?
2: Oui, but one is masculine and the other is feminine. In French, the cats are always masculine.
1: Oh? Well, that certainly must cut down on French kittens.
2: Let me put it another way.
1: All right.
2: You see, with the French, everything is either masculine or feminine. You Americans don't have that.
1: How long you been in this country, Jack?
2: I was referring to the language, not the people. Oh. Now remember, le chat est blanc, not blanche.
1: Oui.
2: Now, to continue. Let us say you are eating out. You want to order fish. So you say to your escort, poisson, Paul.
1: I wouldn't say that.
2: What would you say?
1: Poisson, George. I don't even know Paul.
2: All right. Poisson, George. Now, let us review what we have learned.
1: Okay. Donnez-moi mon crayon. Comment allez-vous, les chats et blanc et poisson, George?
2: Bon, bon, you can fool a Frenchman.
1: I don't think I could fool him, but I might confuse him if I walked up and said, give me my pencil, how are you, the cat is white and fish, George.
3: Now, quietly, Mr. Atterbury, we don't want them to hear us. Duck down crossing the kitchen in case Katie strung up the clothesline.
4: What did you say? Speak a little faster after this, will you, boy?
3: Sorry. Come over here and we'll listen by the living room door. Now, quiet now.
5: Madame Coupin, êtes-vous prête à commencer la leçon encore?
1: Bonbon.
4: See, George? She said bonbon. The dirty rat brought her a box of candy.
3: They're saying something else.
5: Comment allez-vous?
3: Well, I certainly understood that. He wants her to come on out to the alley with him.
4: Obviously.
5: Comment allez-vous?
1: Bonbon.
4: Gotta hand it to Liz. He wants her to come out in the alley, but she'd rather stay here and eat candy. She's got nothing to worry about, George.
3: No? Well, what happens when the candy's gone?
5: Madame Cooper, s'il vous plaît, donnez-moi la couleur de l'écharpe.
1: L'écharpe est blanche.
5: L'écharpe est blanche.
3: They're talking about someone named Blanche.
4: Don't you get it? Blanche wouldn't go out in the alley with him, so he shot her.
5: And now, madame, Poisson Georges.
3: Huh?
1: Oui, Poisson Georges.
3: They're going to poison me. I've had enough of this. Well, this is some French lesson.
1: Oh, George.
3: Yes, George. All right, you snake in the grass. Get out of here and take your poison bonbons with you.
6: What?
1: George, what's the matter with you?
3: Get out of here, you home-wrecking rat.
2: Ma foi, I am insult.
1: I am insult right with you.
2: Madame Cooper, do you have a glove?
1: Glove? Yes, here.
2: Thank you. Take this.
3: Hey!
2: I challenge you to a duel.
1: A duel?
2: Oui, my seconds will contact you about the time, place, and choice of weapons. Bye.
7: A duel?
8: We welcome a duel. George, boy, we'll show this French fried Romeo the kind of stuff you're made of.
7: A duel?
1: What's the matter with you two? He didn't do anything.
8: Do you deny that he made love to you?
1: Well, no, but I put a stop to that the first day.
7: A duel?
8: You see, George, I was right. What'll it be? Swords or pistols?
1: From the looks of him, it better be smelling salts.
7: A duel?
1: Worried about that duel.
9: Are they really going to go through with it?
1: Yes, tomorrow morning at dawn in the cemetery. George is scared stiff, but he's so stubborn he won't back down. I'll get it. Hello?
10: Madame Cooper?
1: Yes?
10: This is Jacques Duval. Your husband, he has not been trying to get me on the phone, has he?
1: No.
10: Well, I wonder if he and I could talk this thing over.
1: You mean you don't want to fight a duel either?
10: Heavens no, a man can get hurt in one of those things.
1: Well, why did you challenge George then?
10: That's what we Frenchmen are supposed to do. And they told me that if you challenge an American to a duel, he will call up and try to get out of it.
1: Oh, they did, huh?
10: We... I've been waiting by the phone for 24 hours.
1: Well, don't worry, Jacques. I'll take care of George. I'll tell him I talked you out of it.
10: Oh, merci, merci. Au revoir.
1: Goodbye. Oh, Katie, George is saved. The duel is called off.
9: Well, Mr. Cooper will be glad to hear that.
1: Yes, but I'm not going to tell him about it.
9: What?
1: Well, Jacques won't show up now that the duel's called off. So I'm going to let George worry it out right to the cemetery tomorrow morning. Ha ha! Ain't I a stinker?

0: Well, there's the cemetery, George. Won't be long now.
1: Oh, thanks. Gosh, I'm cold. Oh, what a miserable morning. Dismal and foggy.
0: What are you kicking about? I have to drive back in this.
1: Oh, Liz.
0: Well, come on. Let's get out.
1: Okay. Oh, why did he have to make it the cemetery anyway?
0: Well, it saves time. It eliminates the middleman.
1: How can you make jokes at a time like this?
0: Oh, George, don't think I'm taking this lightly. This is the proudest moment of my life.
1: It is?
0: Yes, George. Today is going to make you a real hero. And I only hope my second husband has your courage.
1: Second husband?
0: Oh, I wouldn't marry right away. Might take months. Hey, look at all the people waiting there.
1: Yeah, they must be from the bank.
0: Gee, they're photographers and everything.
2: Ah, there you are, George. Thought you'd never show up. Well, let's get on with it. Good publicity for the bank.
0: Well, how can we get on with it without Jacques Duval? I have a feeling he won't show up.
2: What do you mean, won't show up? He's here.
0: Well, you see, he called me. I'm here.
2: Yes, yes. He told us George wouldn't show up. Glad you made it, boy.
0: Oh, this is awful. I have to talk to him. Where is he?
2: Over there. Four reporters are holding him. And hurry up. They have to get pictures in time for the first edition.
0: Jacques, come here. I want to talk to you.
3: Oui, oui.
0: What are you doing here?
3: What is Monsieur Cooper doing here? I thought I would show up alone, be a hero, and get some publicity for my French classes.
0: Oh, what a mess.
4: Come on. Everyone's getting impatient.
0: Oh, dear. We'll have to go through with it. Jacques, you shoot way over George's head, and I'll tell him to shoot over yours.
3: Be sure and tell him.
2: Okay, back to back, over here. Here's your pistol, Jacques. George has his.
0: George, farewell, my darling.
1: Goodbye, Liz.
0: Shoot high and miss him, because he's going to miss you.
1: Huh? Oh, okay. Hey, Liz, what if he doesn't miss me?
0: Well, then I will. Now, shoot high. Farewell, lover.
2: All right, gentlemen, stand back to back. Cock your pistols.
5: Shoot high.
6: Shoot high.
2: Now, you both know the rules. At the count of 10, wheel and fire.
5: Shoot high.
2: Now, start pacing. 1, 2, 3, 4.
1: Oh!
2: They're both down. I put blanks in those guns. How did they get shot?
0: Nobody got shot. The photographer dropped the flash bulb and they both fainted.

0: Dad?
1: Yes, Lucille, where to tonight?
0: Oh, we're going to be arty tonight, Robert, and see how Jell-O makes out in the land of grand opera. Let's go, Wilbur, to the Met Yet. Pardon me. Could you tell me where Signor Lemondini is?
2: I am he.
0: Oh, say, that's cute, hey? You see, I'm the music editor of the Jell-O Pudding Gazette. Is it true you can break a glass by singing a high note?
2: Certainly.
0: Certainly. He must be Italian.
2: Ready, Nini?
0: Yes, I'm listening, Nini. Go ahead.
2: Oh! Oh!
1: Well, I can usually break a glass by singing.
0: Hey, I'm a singer already.
1: Bah! You are no singer, I can tell. My ear is trained.
0: Oh, your ear is trained?
1: Yes.
0: Let me see it do something.
1: I mean musically.
0: Oh.
1: I will sing for you. I will sing Una Voce Poche Trio Jell-O Fa.
0: Here it comes. What does that mean, she asked, putting her foot in it? pudding.
1: It means in your language, Jell-O puddings are a trio of treats.
0: Oh, well,
1: Jell-O chocolate pudding, luscious with deep-down chocolatey goodness.
0: That little title...
1: Jell-O butterscotch pudding with that buttery brown sugar flavor, and Jell-O vanilla pudding, rich and smooth as cream.
0: Well, it certainly stretches in the translation. Those puddings go a long way, hey?
1: Thank you.
0: Yeah, but my favorite aria is drip, drip, moo, bubble, bubble, clink, clink, clink.
1: What does that mean?
0: In your language, it means all you do is add milk and they take about 5 minutes to cook. Good night, Bob.

0: George. George, wake up.
1: What's the matter?
0: Shh, shh. There's a wild animal in the room.
1: What?
0: He's down at the foot of the bed. See him?
1: Yeah.
0: Oh, look at his big red staring eyes.
1: Wait a minute. I'll get my gun out of the table.
0: Right.
1: I got it. One, two.
0: Don't shoot.
1: What?
0: Oh, that's no animal. I forgot. I put luminous nail polish on my big toes.
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0: Howdy. Sprawling boisterously across a rawhide, tough frontier is a little town at Dos Rios. Not much of a town, to be sure. A few stores, a church, start of what someday will be a school, 9 saloons, and 1 so-called lawyer. The lawyer's name is Chad Remington. Well, that's me. Of course, there's not enough law business in the whole county to keep me busy, but I do own a ranch left to me by my dad when he died. Naturally, there wouldn't be a lawyer in Dos Rios if we didn't have a court. And with the court, it goes without saying, we have a judge. Judge Fillmore, whose daughter Libby happens to be a most special favorite of mine. Well, with the lack of law business, one day not so long ago, the judge and I decided to see what we could do about getting ourselves some wild turkeys. So we saddled up a couple of my horses, took 2 of my best rifles, and started scouting.
1: Nice shooting, Chad. You got yourself 2 gobblers.
0: You'd call that nice shooting, Judge? Shot 4 times and only got 2 birds. Well, that's what a fella gets for spending too much time practicing law and not enough time practicing with a Winchester. 2 out of 4.
1: Well, if you can keep as good an average hitting the bullseye for your clients, they should have no complaints.
0: Clients? I haven't seen one in a month.
1: You don't mind my representing you, Chad. Never admit to a man who might be your future father-in-law that you can't keep his daughter in the style to which she hopes to become accustomed.
0: That's good advice, Judge. And I'll be happy to pay your fee if my future father-in-law gives his consent someday. Well, I better be picking up those 2 toms before the buzzards get to... who's this coming?
1: I see someone coming, all right, but without my glasses...
0: Well, it's no wonder you only bagged 1 turkey. That's Tim Brackett. You know, the young puncher who works over at the J. Lazy L.
1: Oh, yeah.
0: Hey, Tim!
2: Howdy, Chad. Judge.
1: Well,
0: hi.
1: Hello, Tim.
2: Riding all over Patty's half acre looking for you. Cherokee told me you're probably out here on a turkey hunt.
0: You looking for us?
2: Well, I guess either one of you alone would have been all right. Got a legal question I'd like answered.
0: Well, see, Judge, business is picking up. What's on your mind, son?
2: Well, it's just something I made a bet with a fella.
1: No one can legally force you to pay a bet, Tim.
2: No, that isn't what I mean, Judge. Let's suppose some fella, borrowed $10,000 on his ranch.
0: Uh-huh. Some fella, huh?
2: Yeah. Yeah, some fella. Well, suppose this fella paid all of it but $2,000 and then couldn't pay the $2,000 right off. Could the man with the mortgage take the ranch away from him?
1: It might sound inequitable, but legally, until every last cent is paid, interest and all, the lender can foreclose and take possession of the property.
2: That's a fine thing.
0: Lose your bet?
2: Yeah, sure did lose my bet.
0: Well, if you didn't bet your month's wages, there's no reason to commit suicide.
2: Look, I just hate myself for doing this, but could one of you lend me a little money?
1: Well, I don't know.
0: How much money is a little money, Tim?
2: $20, $25.
1: As long as you're going to have to owe somebody, why not owe the man you lost the bet to?
2: Well, it's not for him. It's for my sister.
1: For your sister, huh? I never heard you talk about a sister before.
0: Yeah, matter of fact, neither did I.
2: You mean you ain't going to let me have it?
0: Not at all. If you give me a word that what you need the money for is strictly legitimate, I guess I can scrape it up.
2: Chad, word of honor. I need $25 to help out my sister.
0: Well, that's good enough for me, Tim. Here you are. Don't go losing it riding back to town.
2: You bet. See? I'll wrap it up and put it right here in this buckskin pouch in my pocket.
0: Good. And don't forget, there's no particular hurry about paying it back.
2: Hey, I'm sure not much at speech making, but thanks, Chad. Thanks from the bottom of my heart.
3: Get up there, boy. Let's go. Hey, what?
1: Chad, do you think you should have given that boy the money without finding out exactly what he needed it for?
0: Well, he said he needed it for his sister, and it certainly was good enough for... And wait a minute. He must have dropped something when he pulled out that pouch. You see it there?
1: What is it, Chad? What is that piece of paper?
0: This piece of paper is a letter. From the return address on the envelope, a boy has got a sister. Lives over in the next county in Dry Wells.
1: Well, I'll be darned. I didn't believe that story about his sister being in trouble, but apparently it's true. You think maybe under the circumstances that we ought to open that letter and see what the trouble is?
0: Well, if the girl's in real trouble, certainly $25 isn't going to cure it. All right, Judge, what do you say we read the letter and find out?
1: Certainly. If she needs more money, maybe we can do something to be of real help.
0: Well, here goes. Fine lot of good that 25 can do his sister.
1: And it was his sister he was talking about, Chad?
0: Yep. When her father was alive, he borrowed $10,000 on their ranch. It's paid down to $2,000 now, and she can't meet that. Judge, I've got a notion we better hightail it over to the J. Lazy L and find Tim. The rest of this story may be interesting. Very interesting. Nobody at the J. Lazy L knew where Tim was. He'd taken the day off. So the judge and I headed back toward town. When we got to Dos Rios, the judge went home. I went up to the offices I keep, located over at Cherokee O'Bannon's livery stable. Cherokee, not only my landlord and sidekick, but also a former medicine man, was gnashing his teeth over my letting $25 slip through my fingers so easily.
4: Of all the impoverished, impecunious imbecility, you take the cake, Chad.
0: Well, I've got a sweet tooth. I like cake.
4: Well, if you would direct your eleemosynary instincts in the proper direction, one-fifth of that amount would have set them up for everybody down at my favorite hostelry, the Lady Luck Bar and Grill.
0: Instead of ranting that way, Cherokee, and worrying about your constantly unquenched thirst, you might give some thought to where we could find Tim.
4: First, you give him legal advice. Then, instead of charging him for it, you...
0: What did you stop for, Cherokee? What are you staring at out the window?
4: Unless this is an optical illusion, the most ravishing and pulchritudinous bit of femininity is about to come up the stairs to visit you, you bucolic Blackstone. Absolutely stunning, Chad.
0: What an eye.
4: What a girl.
0: Come in.
5: Which one of you gentlemen is Mr. Remington?
0: Why, I am. Cherokee, get the young lady a chair.
4: Just what I was about to do. Here, won't you please sit down?
5: Thanks. Thanks so much. Mr. Remington, my name is Emily Brackett.
4: Brackett? Well, like I always say, it's a small world after all. We were just talking about another Brackett. A young cowboy over here, Tim Brackett. A fine, upstanding lad.
5: Tim's my brother.
0: Well, it is a small world, isn't it?
5: They told me out at the J. Lazy L that you'd been out there a while ago looking for Tim, and I thought you might know where I could find him.
0: At the moment, I don't, Miss Brackett. But while you're here, I have a confession to make.
5: Yes?
0: I read a letter you wrote to Tim about, well, about the money owing on your ranch.
5: Well, he probably showed it to you because he wanted some legal advice.
0: Well, that wasn't actually the reason. But now that I think about it, I have an idea your brother's headed for something which might bring a bit of trouble.
5: Trouble?
0: Cherokee, you're a man of the world.
4: Indeed I am, my boy. Pride myself on it.
0: If you needed $2,000 and didn't know how to raise it, and providing, of course, someone would lend you $25, what would you do with the money you'd borrowed?
4: Well, since it wouldn't take $25 to drown my sorrows, I might be inclined to risk it in a game of stud poker to see if I could run a double eagle up into some of the long green folding type money.
5: You mean that my brother borrowed $25 to gamble?
0: I don't mean anything yet, Miss Emily. But if you'll sit right here, there are only 9 places in town where he could gamble. And Cherokee and I are going out and see if we can find that young man.
6: Staying in the plot, Tim?
3: You're blame right I am, Duke. Staying in and raising you another 20.
6: Hey, you must have another king in the hole, huh?
3: What do you mean by that, Duke?
6: What do you mean? What do I mean? Anybody with the cards showing that you have and betting the way you are must have a king buried.
3: I always kind of suspected you could read the backs of the cards, Duke.
6: Are you insinuating that I'm running a crooked game?
3: I ain't insinuating, I'm saying so. How else could you know I got a king in a hole?
6: Tim, I've been operating in Dos Rios for 6 years now. No one's ever talked to me that way before. So I'm asking you to pick up your money and get out.
3: Who are you trying to bluff?
6: I'm not bluffing, Tim. I'm telling you to clear out of the game.
3: Yeah? Well, if I leave the game, I'm taking the pot with me. In a square game, I'd have won it. Duke, take your hands off that money.
6: Tim, don't act loco. You go reaching for your gun and...
0: Plugged him.
6: I did, Chad.
4: Why, you low-down double-dyed...
6: Now, just a minute before you both go shooting off your mouths. Why don't you ask someone who was here what happened?
7: It was Tim's fault, Chad. He called Duke a cheat and a liar and then went for his gun.
6: And that's gospel. I tried to stop him, but when he threw down on me, there was only one thing I could do. I guess I did it.
0: Yeah, I guess you did. All right, some of you men, pick Tim up and take him over to the undertakers.
5: Chad, if only you'd gotten there just a little earlier.
1: Believe me, Miss Brackett, you've got to try to get hold of yourself. Unfortunately, all the grief in the world isn't going to bring your brother back.
4: You just say the word, miss, and I'll fill that thieving gambler so full of lead that he'll bust right through the floor and bury himself right there.
0: You can save yourself all that trouble, Cherokee. Because after I've had a chance to talk to a few men who were in there and I find out what actually happened, I may take care of Duke. I'll give him a chance to take care of me.
5: Oh, no. You've done all you should already. Don't go back down there.
0: I've got to, Miss Emily. That's got to be finished before we worry about your ranch. If there's anything I can do, you're not going to lose your place to a money-grubbing loan shark for 20 cents on the dollar.
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0: And now, Frontier Town.
1: From all I've noticed, death, sudden and brutal death, is as shocking in a frontier town as any place else in the country. But somehow on the frontier, folks seem better able to pull themselves together and go on with the things that have to be done. And so it was that Emily Brackett, over her first shock at her brother Tim's killing, had regained some of her composure and was able to answer a few questions.
2: Well, that's about all there is to it, Chad. Everybody around our part of the country had always borrowed from old Sam Tennyson and never had any trouble. It wasn't until Mr. Tennyson died that the man who took over all of his loans began to foreclose in wholesale lots.
3: When you say took over all his loans, what do you mean by that?
2: I mean, I don't know exactly, but this Mr. Sturgis bought the mortgages from Sam Tennyson's estate, I guess.
4: Sounds crooked to me.
3: Estate? Did Tennyson have any heirs, sons or daughters?
2: He had a son, but he died a few weeks later in an accident. A bridge he was riding over collapsed.
1: Convenient, wasn't it? For Sturgis, I mean.
2: What?
1: How many ranches has his Sturgis foreclosed on already?
2: Oh, goodness, I don't know, but I guess there isn't a part of the valley he doesn't own some acreage in.
1: Well, I think we've imposed on you enough, Miss Emily. Right now, we still have a little unfinished business to take care of. Business with Duke Rafferty. Leaving the judge, Libby, and Cherokee to take care of Emily Brackett, I started out to see that Duke Rafferty, the gambler, paid for the wanton killing of Tim Brackett. So, like any lawyer, I began asking questions to get the proof which would support my case. When I'd asked about half a dozen people who'd been in the so-called cafe, I wasted little time going over and paying a call on Mr. Rafferty in person.
5: What do you want to see me about, Remington?
1: You'll find out, Duke.
5: Yeah, you got to stick your nose in everybody's business, huh?
1: At the moment, all I'd like to do is see you alone.
5: Yeah, you lawyers. Come on. Let's go into my private office.
1: Thanks.
5: Okay. Now, what do you want?
1: Duke, I've made it my business to talk to half a dozen men who witnessed Tim's killing. But it didn't take long to learn that Tim threatened you, and even though you tried to stop him, it was the kid who cleared his holster first.
5: Well, you had me worried for a minute. You know, you got a reputation and a pair of eyes that throw a cold chill into a man.
1: Well, you can relax. Now, they tell me Tim Brackett accused you of using a marked deck.
5: I think you know better than that, Chad.
1: Check. Now, how about doing me a favor?
5: Name your own game, Chad.
1: Running a place like this, I imagine you've met a lot of the fly-by-night gents in this part of the country. I was wondering if you could give me a line on a character over in Dry Wells in the next county, a big money man by the name of Sturgis.
5: K.C. Sturgis?
1: Well, K.C.? I don't know. All I know is the name Sturgis. What does K.C. mean?
5: Well, if it is the same maverick, I know the K.C.'s a nickname. Stands for Kansas City. That's where he came from originally, before he started to work the small towns along the Pecos, the mining camps through Colorado.
1: Work the mining camps, eh? What is he, a gambler?
5: Well, he gambles, but he doesn't make his living at it.
1: Well, what does he do to make a living?
5: KC? Does anything and anybody. All he is, Chad's a confidence man.
1: Confidence man, is he? That's very interesting, Duke.
5: How in the name of Hannah did you ever get mixed up with a gent like that?
1: I'm not mixed up with him yet. But now that you give me this little rundown on him, I got a notion it won't be very long before I am mixed up with him. Plenty.
4: Great Gilded Glory, Chad. What conceivable difference can it make if Sturgis is a confidence man?
1: It may make the difference between being able to save Miss Emily's ranch or having Sturgis take it over for the few thousand dollars still owing on it.
3: Chad, as far as I'm concerned, you haven't answered Cherokee's question.
1: I guess you're right, Judge. But if Cherokee is willing to ride over to Dry Wells with us and indulge in a little acting, I've got what might be a bright idea.
2: Now I'm more confused. Confidence man and acting?
1: Well, all right, then. Here it is in a nutshell. If Mr. K.C. Sturgis is a confidence man, and if you introduce Cherokee to him as your wealthy uncle from the East who's come out to visit you, I think Sturgis will forego your ranch temporarily and make a play for the larger stakes.
4: Chad, I'm afraid you'd make an unsuccessful impresario. Me, a multimillionaire? Why, even with my astounding amount of histrionic ability, I'm afraid that's a characterization at this late date Too far beyond my impecunious experience.
3: Cherokee, with a little expert coaching, we'll have you lighting your cigars with $20 bills. And I must say, Chad, although your proposal is slightly extra legal, it sounds as if it might work on a confidence man.
1: Well, there's an old saying, Judge, takes a crook to catch a crook.
4: Sir, am I to infer that you're branding me a crook?
1: Oh, not on your life, Cherokee. I convict no man till he's proven guilty. Why, until I see you in action in Dry Wells, I'm not even calling you an actor. Well, we got to Dry Wells the next day and moved bag and baggage into the spare room in Emily Brackett's little ranch house. Then she sent word to Sturgis that she wanted to see him. When we saw Sturgis arriving, I suddenly remembered something I hadn't thought of before.
2: That's Sturgis. Just riding in through the gate now, Chad.
1: Oh, good. Then in that case, the judge and I'd better go into the kitchen while Cherokee demonstrates his histrionic Good gosh, so one thing we hadn't thought of.
3: What's that, Chad?
1: Cherokee's name. Emily can't introduce him to Sturgis as her Uncle Cherokee. What is your right name, Cherokee?
4: Come on.
1: Sturgis is almost on the porch now.
3: Surely your parents gave you a name when you were born.
4: Yes, they did. And I still hate my revered pater for it. My name, my cognomen, my handle is Aloysius.
2: So you see, Mr. Sturgis, when Uncle Al got my letter asking for the $2,000 I still owe you, he simply packed up and came right out here.
5: It was $2,000, but it's more than that now with the interest and default charges.
4: My good fellow, what difference can that make? What difference can a few thousand make one way or another? No nephew, I mean whatever a she-male nephew is called.
2: Niece, I'm your niece.
4: Thank you, Emily. No relative of mine is going to lose a ranch for a few paltry dollars. When I've got so much, I've got to keep it in three banks.
5: In three banks?
4: Three banks and a private vault.
5: What?
4: Well, having been in the furniture business all my life, nose to the grindstone and all that, it's always been my dream to come out west. Out west for better men, and gold is where you find it.
5: Well, I've known people before to come out from the east looking for gold and lose everything they had, but...
4: Mr. Sturgis, if you're meaning to discourage me, you're not succeeding. Because if I can find a suitable piece of gold-bearing land, I'm prepared to pay upwards of $50,000 for it.
2: Uncle, really, you shouldn't.
5: Now, just a minute, Miss Brackett. Your uncle's a successful businessman. I'm sure he knows what he's doing. And if you're real serious about wanting a piece of gold-bearing property, sir, I know of one that's got a fortune on it. And I wouldn't be at all surprised if I couldn't get it for, well, for a little more than the figure you have in mind.
4: My own figures? Take me to the property. And if I like it, I'll give you a draft on my bank. At least on one of them.
5: Well, look, I'd better check up on this land first and see if it's still available. And if it is, I'll show you the most valuable piece of gold-bearing property since the Mother Lode was discovered.
1: Well, if it doesn't take a crook to catch a crook, it certainly took an actor to bait the trap to catch the crook that time. Sturgis practically ran for his horse and headed for town, with the judge and myself trailing him cautiously. And there, after a while, we saw him come out of a mining claim office and head out toward the desert. About 7 miles out of town, with nothing around but rocks, cactus, and Joshua trees, the judge and I saw Sturgis dismount, kneel down, and burrow under some of the rocks. We didn't wait for him to mount up again, but we circled the location and came back afterwards. Late that afternoon, we saw him again approaching the spot in the buckboard, carrying Emily and Cherokee with him.
5: Well, Al, my boy, here's the prop. Here's where we get off.
4: Well, this is certainly picturesque, Sturgis. But there's nothing here but desert.
5: That's the beauty of it. That's why you can pick it up for 80 or 90,000. Why, nobody even thinks it's gold out here. And just to show you the fortune that's here, suppose you just stoop down and look under any of these rocks.
4: You think I should, Emily?
5: Go on, Al, go on. It won't bite you.
4: Well, all right. Well, there's nothing under this rock but a lot of crawling worms.
5: What? Let me see. Oh, that's funny. Well, let's look over here. There's surely a few nuggets under this rock.
2: There aren't even crawling worms under that one.
4: Mr. Sturgis, I have a feeling you brought me out here on a fool's errand.
2: Why, there's no more gold here than... Oh, look, Uncle Al. Isn't this Chad coming?
5: Chad? Who is he?
2: He's a friend of my brother's over in Dos Rios. Looking for us, Chad?
6: Whoa, fella. Pull it, boy.
1: They told me it's your place you'd ridden out this way, so we trailed you. I'm glad to say I've got just about enough for you to pay off your loan.
2: Well, this is really a coincidence. This is Mr. Sturgis, the man who holds the mortgage.
1: Oh, howdy, Sturgis. Oh. I don't suppose you mind if I haven't got it in cash, but if you want to go back to town, the bank will give you money for these gold nuggets.
5: Gold nuggets? Let me see them.
1: Oh, sure. There you are.
5: Oh, you low-down crooked. Where'd you get these nuggets?
1: What difference can that make? I told you the bank would take them.
5: You double-dealing buzzard, you stole them. Stole them right from here.
1: Oh, how come you know where I got them?
5: How do I know? Because I put them here. Well,
3: you know because you put them here yourself. You salted this little piece of land and were ready to sell it as a gold mine.
4: What? Trying to guilt me by cheap chicanery?
5: That's nothing but a lie. You can't prove that.
1: Oh, no. Can we prove that, Judge, or can't we?
3: In any court in the land. Because both of us saw this confidence man ride out here and plant the nuggets right before our eyes.
5: You double-crossing snake.
4: Don't close both his eyes, Chad. He's got to have one good one when he signs that release.
1: Kemp, don't worry, Cherokee. I'm only going to dot one eye and one chin. And now, Mr. Sturgis, you can either get up yourself or I'll help you up. Because we're all going back to the Brackett Ranch where you'll sign a receipt for payment in full for the balance of that mortgage.
5: What are you talking about? You just admitted those nuggets were mine.
1: They were. But there's a law that says finders keepers.
3: And another law in anyone's courtroom which says a confidence man can be sentenced to from 15 to 20 years in jail.
1: Well, how about it, Sturgis? You coming back with us and signing that release?
5: All right. I know when I'm licked. But give me a chance to get my breath.
4: Listen, you faker. I'm going to give you a better chance than you would have given me. It so happens that in my hip pocket, I have a bottle of my genuine Cherokee Indian rattlesnake oil. One mouthful of that for you and one for me, and we'll all be able to ride back.
1: Now, just a minute, Cherokee. We've agreed on the punishment for this crime. And we're not forcing Sturgis to drink that alcoholic loco juice of yours unless we catch him on 10 counts of attempted murder.
4: Chad, that's the most unfair cut.
7: You go on.

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Music written and played by Ivan Dittmars. Be sure to be with us again same time next week for another fine action-adventure story with your favorite young Western star, Tex Chandler. And now this is Bill Forman telling you that Frontier Town came to you from Hollywood.

0: We had a party last night. 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

0: I came across Mr. Kipling in the meadow by the church. 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
4: What a fool I am. The bridge will be closed. Locked tight, and old Jerry doesn't open it till 9 on 9.
5: Mr. Kingsley, sir! Mr. Kingsley, is that you?
4: Jerry! Jerry! Is it you, Jerry?
5: Ride on, master! Ride on! The bridge is open! There he is! There he is! Riding the horse! The man, the gentleman of quality I was with! The night of the murder. Oh, praises to God, sir. You've saved my life.
3: And so John Applegate did not hang. Mr. Kingsley, gentleman of quality, identified Applegate as having been with him far from the scene of the murder. So firmly did Applegate believe that Providence had intervened because of his prayers that he forsook the world and retired to a monastery, where until his death he was called Brother Jonathan, the man whom God had saved. Out of deference to people who may still be living, character names in some of these unsung

0: You know, cats have minds of their own. That's why we love them. They really do know what they like.
1: Tibby, Tibby, Tibby.
0: Tibby the meat lover, and now he's easy to please with Kitty Cat Meat and Liver Dinner. 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And Tabby, she's happier than ever. She likes both the Kitty Cat dinners.
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0: 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And you bet your life.
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2: And White Rain.
0: White Rain, the safer, milder shampoo, because it contains no sulfated detergent. And here he is, the one, the only...
2: them with a chance for each of our couples to win $2,000. And if they're lucky, maybe somebody will leave here tonight with $10,000. They may win it, but they'd be lucky if they leave here with it. Now, if any of our couples say the secret word, the duck will float down here and we'll pay him $100. This is the word right here. Okay, duck, on your way.
3: All right, George, who's first for prom?
0: Well, Groucho, Miss Grace Quinn and Mr. Paul Lindemann are standing by to talk to you. So, folks, would you come in, please, and meet... Groucho Marx.
2: Welcome to You Bet Your Life. Say the secret word, and you each get an extra $50. It's a common word, something you always have with you. You selected facts about no-no. Paul Lindemann and Grace Quinn, eh?
4: Lindemann.
2: You can come out from behind that ambush now. I don't know who you're hiding from if you're successful now. Grace, did you come to the show tonight with a boyfriend?
5: No.
2: You didn't, eh? You mean you're here all alone?
5: My mother's with me.
2: This is your mother? Where are you from, Grace?
5: Brooklyn, New York.
2: Brooklyn, eh?
5: I lived in Miami for a while. We moved down there when I was about 6, and I lived in Havana, Cuba. And I went back to New York. I lived in Chicago. I stayed there for a while, in San Francisco and Las Vegas, and now I'm in Los Angeles.
2: Well,
5: I get around.
2: Are you on the lam? You sure do get around. I'll get around to you in a minute, please. Mother or no mother. Where's your mother?
5: She's out in the audience.
2: Out there? Would you like to go to a movie with Mr. Lindemann? Someplace in Australia?
5: Where's your wife?
2: Mr. Lindemann, I'm only kidding you. Actually, I think you have a very nice-looking face.
4: Thank you.
2: However, since I've never seen your face, this is pure conjecture on my part. How is it you got all your hair on the lower half of your face? None up above on the roof. You know, if you stood on your head, you'd look exactly like John L. Lewis.
4: Shall I show you this?
2: What?
4: Shall I show you?
2: Show me what?
4: Stand on my head.
2: You stand on your head? You look like a field of waving corn down there. These contestants, they'll do anything. I don't mean this one. Say, that was a pretty good trick, Paul. How old are you?
4: I'm 70 years old.
2: 70 years
4: old? That's right.
2: Most people that age are lucky to be standing on their feet. You have a lot of energy for a man of your age. What do you attribute it to?
4: Oh, Groucho, it's good food. Take a hot bath every morning.
2: Do you stand on your head in the shower?
4: No.
2: Now, where do you do this?
4: In the room. You want me to show you?
2: What about this... I think he's a spy from CBS.
5: That's the end of Elvis Presley.
4: I'm sorry.
2: You know what she said? That's the end of Elvis Presley. Do you always carry that paraphernalia around with you?
4: No, only on U.S. shows.
2: I see. Oh, you go on U.S. shows right. Standing on your head,
4: That's
2: huh?
4: right.
2: Where are you from?
4: I'm from Pennsylvania.
2: Really? Is that so? Well, whereabouts in Pennsylvania are you?
4: Well, near Egypt.
2: You see, I shouldn't have asked him to stand on his head.

0: You lived in a town called Egypt in Pennsylvania, is that right?
1: I was born near Egypt.
0: Have you had a job, Paul?
1: Yes. I'm employed at the United States Naval Air Station in Miramar.
0: Grace, are you employed?
2: Yes, I'm a model.
0: You're a model? Mm-hmm. I assume you've got an eye peeled for a man, huh, Grace?
2: Well...
0: And the other eye peeled for another man? What kind of a man would you like to marry?
2: Well, I like...
0: Somebody like me?
2: I like a...
0: What about... You don't like my type, huh?
2: You're just darling, but I like Italians. I like them
0: You
2: tall.
0: Like Italians? My brother Chico is an Italian. And then there's Harpo. He doesn't talk at all. Would you say? Now, you say this this ideal man of yours, he must be Italian. Why is that, dear Grace?
2: Just like Italians.
0: You like him smooth
2: tall
0: and suave,
2: dark.
0: Huh? Yeah, it's true. Italians are like that. Rudolph Valentino was Italian. Still, on the other hand, so is Durante. Now, this is just pure speculation on your part, Grace. Have you ever known anybody who married an Italian?
2: Well, my aunt married a few of them. She says they're okay.
0: Married a few of them? Well, I'd be foolish to argue with an expert like that, huh? Paul, I'd better get back to you. Now, don't stand on your head now, right?
1: All right.
0: Just hold it for a while, huh? You say you're 70 years old. You're a very youthful 70, Paul. I thought you were around 50. Do you have any plans for the future?
1: I would like to be on TV, Groucho.
0: So what do you think this is, a bowling alley?
1: I mean, TV shows for a living. This is Entertainment Tonight.
0: Yes. What do you have in mind for television? Do you have some kind of an act prepared?
1: Like I do on USO work, acrobatic and monologue.
0: Well, could you do a little for us here?
1: Upside down?
0: Well, now, what do you do while you're upside down?
3: Groucho?
0: Yes?
3: Professor Fetterman?
0: Yes?
3: My partner here, and citizens of the world.
0: Arise. Well, that's very good, Paul. Huh? Wonderful act, and I predict you'll be a sensation on radio.
1: Thank you.
0: Television, too. Well, I'd like to go on talking to you, especially you, Grace. But you're not interested in me, and I can take a hint. But I'm sure you're both interested in winning some money, aren't you?
1: Yeah.
0: So let's play You Bet Your Life. Just as soon as George Fenneman takes 30 seconds for a gentle white rain.
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0: You understand how to play the game, Grace?
2: Huh? This game?
0: Did you win? You know, we want one answer between you on these questions. All right, you selected facts about the 48 states. Now, let's see how well you know your country. I'll ask you some questions. If you get 4 in a row right, you win $1,000. Ready? In what state will you find Plymouth Rock?
2: Massachusetts.
0: Massachusetts is right.
5: 1 right, 3 more right, and you'll have $1,000.
0: All right. In what state is the famous Tuskegee Institute located? Tuskegee.
2: Alabama,
0: that's right.
5: You're
0: Alabama.
5: Halfway to $1,000.
0: What state is nicknamed the Buckeye State?
2: Ohio
0: is correct.
5: One more and you'll have $1,000.
0: Are you going to give him a big kiss if you win this money, Grace? I mean, if you can find... In what state do you find Harper's Ferry, site of the Arsenal seized by John Brown?
2: Virginia?
0: No, I'm sorry. You were flirting with it. It's West Virginia.
5: Well, you have one wrong.
0: All right, now,
5: don't get another one wrong in a row, you're out of the game.
0: Off what state do you find Storm Torres Cape Hatteras?
1: No, not that I know. No, it's up in the North Social Town, Maine.
2: You say it this time, I'm afraid.
1: I say Maine.
0: No, you're a long ways off. It's North Carolina.
5: Well, you got two wrong in a row.
0: You missed two in a row, so you're... we don't want you to go away broke. Now, just a moment. I'm going to ask you one more question for $100. What state has the same name as the Mississippi River?
1: Mississippi.
0: New Jersey is right. Sorry you didn't win more, but thanks anyway for coming out here tonight. I'm sorry. You had a good chance. You had three of them all won.
4: Now we're going to depart from our regular show and take you on a tour of the world-famous art gallery, the Louvre, in Paris.
6: What's the matter with you, Harpo? That's one of the most beautiful ladies in the whole world. The hair? What's the matter with the hair? The hair, she's like a mop? Why? She don't got a creamy prom? What's so special about a

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She's a whip. Promise a really creamy permanent. And a creamy promise she'll last longer than any other home permanent.

0: Oh, look at the hair. She's a softer like a silk. And look at the way the wave is. She's a bouncer back every time. Hey, lady, wouldn't you like your wave behavior like this?
1: Get yourself a creamy prom.
2: That's a very good cartoon. You know those fellas look almost human? All right, George, who's next for prom?
3: Well, gotcha, Mr. Bill LaFollette and Mrs. Hilda Grenier are waiting to talk to you.
2: They are, eh?
3: Would you come in, folks, and meet Groucho Marx?
2: How do you know I want him in here? Welcome to You Betcha Life. Say the secret word and you each get an extra $50. It's a common word, something you see every day. Bill LaFollette, you were a senator, weren't you? Were you related to Senator LaFollette or LaFollette?
4: Senator LaFollette, Groucho, in Wisconsin, was about a fourth cousin of mine.
2: Oh. You're a fine, upstanding fellow, and you keep upstanding for a few minutes while I get acquainted with this kid over here. Hilda Grenier, and yes. You're a very attractive girl. Where are you from, Hilda?
5: Well, from the county of Kent, in England.
2: Kent, that's where they make hair brushes, isn't it?
5: No, that's the man who makes them.
2: Oh, is that the man?
5: Yeah.
2: Kent, huh?
5: No.
2: Well, where is Kent?
5: In the south of England.
2: What do you do to keep busy, Hilda?
5: Well, I'm a technical consultant in the movies.
2: Oh, really, eh?
5: Yes.
2: You mean you're an expert on popcorn machines? I'm glad I finally got a chance to meet somebody like you, Hilda. Why can't we get more butter on our popcorn?
5: I don't know anything about popcorn.
2: I'd like an honest answer.
5: I don't know anything about popcorn.
2: Oh, you don't? Well, I do. And they only put half as much butter on as they did before television.
5: The only thing I've done with it is thread it for Christmas trees.
2: What is your job with the movies?
5: Well, it is advising on... Is it historical pictures? Oh,
2: Elizabeth the Queen?
5: Elizabeth the Queen and Young Bess.
2: Young
5: Becky
2: Bess?
5: Becky Sharp.
2: What sort of background do you have that qualifies you as an expert in these matters?
5: Well, I was a royal dresser.
2: A royal dresser?
5: Yes.
2: What do you mean? You were a piece of furniture?
5: No, not exactly, but that's what lots of people think it is.
2: Well, but, who specifically did you dress, Hilda? And don't tell me it was Henry VIII.
5: No, it wasn't Henry VIII. It was Charlotte of Prussia, the ex-Kaiser's sister, first.
2: Charlotte, eh?
5: Yes.
2: That was a ruse, wasn't it?
5: No, she
2: Charlotte
5: wasn't.
2: Charlotte ruse?
5: She wasn't a ruse.
2: No.
5: She was Prussian.
2: Oh. Well, was she Prussian?
5: And then later, I went to Queen Mary of Great Britain.
2: You did, eh?
5: Yes.
2: Were you sent there by royal command?
5: I was commanded there, yes.
2: You were Queen Mary's dresser.
5: Yes, yeah, it's the executive head of the great wardrobe.
2: Mm-hmm. Could you tell us a little about life in the castle? What went on in the private lives of the king and the queen?
5: I could tell you this, that they were quite a wonderful couple.
2: Well, I'm sure they were.
5: He was a sailor, you know.
2: He wasn't home at all? He was at sea all the time?
5: He was home, but we went to sea.
2: You went to sea what?
5: Yes. Well, we went on battleships and things like that, traveled that way.
2: I thought you went shopping or something. Yeah. Well, what you've told us is very interesting, Hilda. You haven't told us much. You haven't told us the real lowdown that I was expecting.
5: Well, I couldn't do that, Groucho.
2: Well, can't you give us the inside secret stuff
5: about... I'm writing my own memoirs.
2: You're writing your own memoirs.
5: But, you know, that'll be quite impossible to be published.
2: You mean they're never going to be
5: published? All the people involved... Oh, yes, when they're dead. No. After I'm dead, too.
2: Well, I can't wait that long. Matter of fact, my memoirs will be published after I'm gone, too. I'd like to take them along, my memoirs, but they're even too hot for where I'm going. You are Bill LaFollette, and you say you ran for Senate in Wisconsin?
4: No, not quite.
2: No. Well, what did you do? Where are you from? Who are you?
4: Groucho, my home is originally in Crawfordsville, Indiana.
2: Oh.
4: You might have read the book Ben-Hur.
2: Yes, I know.
4: Crawfordsville is the home of the author of Ben-Hur.
2: I read both of the books, Ben-Him and Ben-Hur.
4: Which one did you enjoy the most?
2: I like Ben-Hur the best. Now, do you have a job, Bill?
4: Yes, I'm a clerk in the San Diego post office.
2: Well, I imagine you have my picture posted in a prominent place on your wall, don't you?
4: Yes,
2: you know, I have an agreement with the government that I must get top billing over all those other crooks they have. What do you do for the post office?
4: I work on the window, weigh up their packages, take in their registered mail, take in their notices that they have when they come in to pick up packages.
2: Do you ever open the letters and take out the money? Does anything amusing ever happen around the good old post office?
4: Oh, yes, we have a lot of humorous things.
2: A lot of fun?
4: Yes, uh-huh. We all go out in the lobby every once in a while and laugh at the...
2: customers?
4: Pictures. And the this posted, the wanted men, you know, where you said your picture was. We've got to laugh at those pictures a lot of times.
2: I get more laughs in the post office than I do here. Well, give us a, for example...
4: Well, there was a coincidence just a couple of days ago, Groucho. I had a package that was addressed to Davis, California, in the northern part of the state. And the very next customer that I waited on, in checking to see if the return address was on the package, the very next customer was Mr. Davis. Mm-hmm. Had one package going to Davis, California. The next package, the center of the package, was Mr. Davis. Another one I might mention is I...
2: Well, that's all... That's... Yep. You mean that's all over? That's the whole thing?
4: You didn't like to try this one here.
2: Have you told this to Mr. Davis?
4: Yes, I told him, uh-huh.
2: And did he laugh at this?
4: Mm-hmm. Yes, he did. Yeah, he's more polite than you.
2: Well, I can understand that. Well, tell us another hot one, huh?
4: All right.
2: That was pretty racy, that one. I don't know if we can get away with that.
4: Let's see if I can get a smile out of you on this one, Groucho. I had a letter in the back end of the post office. The sender of the letter had put the name...
2: This is Mr. Davis again?
4: No. This was Mrs. S.
2: Oh.
4: And instead of having the street address on the letter, the telephone number was there. San Diego, California, the telephone number. Mm-hmm. And I went to the telephone book and checked the name against the telephone number, wrote the correct address on the letter, and it was delivered the next day. But in trying to distribute the letter to the correct carrier, why, going by the telephone number couldn't help us too much. So we had to have a street address.
2: How do you like it so far, Hilda? No wonder those mailmen are always out in the snow and sleet and dead of night. They'll do anything to get away from those jokes around the post office. As a matter of fact, Bill, that was pretty cute. The one you just told me I liked. But I suggest that when you have another one like that, put it in the dead letter office. Now, Bill, I know in a job like yours down at the post office, they're always trading jokes, and I'm always looking for new material. You know? Could you let us in on the latest hot stuff that's making the rounds of your stamp window?
4: Well, if I could, Groucho, I'd like to lay a riddle in your lap.
2: Well, will you remove it at the finish?
4: Yes. What is the difference between a bee and a bank?
2: Bank and a bee. A bank and a bee and a bank. Well, let me think now. A bank and a bee. Okay, I give up. I'm always overdrawn anyway. Eh? What's the difference between a bank and a bee?
4: Well, a bank takes in notes and a piano gives out notes.
2: Piano? You didn't say anything about a piano. You said a bee.
4: I know. There's where you got stung.
2: A piano, huh? A piano. Well, that's a stunning way to treat a kindly old quizmaster. You are married, aren't you, Bill?
4: Yes.
2: How does your wife react to these jokes?
4: Well, she,
2: She hasn't gone with Davis up to Montana or something.
4: No, no, she's still down in San Diego.
2: How long have you been married, Bill?
4: 4 months.
2: 4 months? Mm-hmm. How old are you?
4: 42.
2: Why, you sly rascal, you, huh? Did you have a romantic honeymoon when you got married?
4: We had a very lovely time spending over at Catalina. I had 5 days over at Catalina.
2: Uh-huh. Well, that can be romantic. Did you have an exciting time in your honeymoon? I mean, did you hang around the glass-bottom boat, peeping at the halibut? Just for the halibut? What did you do, Bill?
4: We took the trip on the glass-bottom boat and the tours and saw the island and...
2: What was the most interesting thing about your honeymoon?
4: I think not necessarily the most interesting, but one of the most humorous, Groucho, was when my wife in San Diego is a school teacher, and on Catalina... She was astounded to find out that the Catalina school system is a subsidiary of the Long Beach school system, 22 miles out in the ocean.
2: And that was the high point of your honeymoon?
4: Well, the humorous things that happened.
2: what they say, life begins at 40. Apparently, it's all over at 42. Well, Bill, you have an unusual sense of humor. Do you come by this naturally, Bill? He's like Herb Schreiner, isn't he?
4: Herb Schreiner's a Hoosier. He's from Indiana.
2: Yes, I know. You sound a little like him, too. Mm. Not for those last three jokes, I think. Well, Bill, I kidded you, but it was just in fun. Actually, you're a real nice guy.
5: Yeah.
2: And I'd like to say that it's cheerful, hard-working men like you in the stamp window that are responsible for the post office having a deficit of $760. All right, now let's play You Bet Your Life. River Cities of the World is what you choose. Now remember, we want one answer between you.
5: Mm-hmm.
2: I'll ask you some questions. If you miss two in a row, you're kaput. If you get four in a row right, you win $1,000. Ready? On what river is the city of Paris, France, located?
4: Seine.
2: I was in Seine once, I was swimming.
3: You have one right, three more right, and you'll have $1,000.
2: On what river is the city of Rome, Italy, located?
4: Tiber.
2: Tiber is right. Tiber. What is the rest of that? Burning bright. How I miss your husband tonight.
3: Two more right, and you'll have $1,000.
2: On what river is the city of Budapest, Hungary, located? That's been in the news. You ought to know that.
4: Danube.
2: Please, no vulgarity. Just give me the name of the river.
3: You're almost there. One more right, and you'll have $1,000.
2: On what river is the city of Mandalay, Burma, located?
5: The Irrawaddy.
2: The Irrawaddy is correct.
3: And you got four in a row right, so you win $1,000.
2: Give her a big kiss. You know, you wouldn't have guessed that without her, would you?
5: No.
2: Well, now you've won $1,000. You can keep it and quit, or you can come back later and try to double your money. You may even get a chance at $10,000 later. So go over and sit down and talk it over. No matter what decision you make, we want to thank you for being on the show.
3: Now, in just 1 minute, we'll see if any of our couples is going to try for the big money.

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2: All right, George, how do we stand on the big question?
3: What about our
2: friend who stood on his head?
3: Well, Mr. Lindemann and his partner, Miss Quinn, miss two in a row, so they don't qualify.
2: Oh. And the next couple?
3: Well, our next couple has come to a parting of the ways.
2: They have?
3: They won, and they have a chance to try. However, Bill LaFollette, the postal employee, will not try. Mrs. Hilda Grenier will try, and here she is right here.
2: Bring on the Greniers.
4: You
2: decide to go for the big question.
4: Yes.
2: If you miss it, you wind up with $500. Now, are you still going to go for the big money?
4: Yes.
2: Oh, you wind up with $250.
4: Yes.
2: Pick a number.
4: Nine.
2: Now, if any number besides the one you pick comes up, this question is worth
4: $1,000. I know. I understand.
2: If your number comes up, this question is worth $10,000. $5,000. Okay. Fly it away.

0: have come on 9. We'd have closed up shop.
1: You're lucky because...
0: Your number was 9, and it came on 10, so you're now going for $1,000.
1: Yes, all right.
0: You ready?
1: Yes.
0: Alex, and I want one answer between you.
1: Go there.
0: All right, Alexander the Great thought so much of his famous war horse that he caused a city to be built over its grave. For $1,000, what was the name of Alexander's famous horse? Yeah, 50%. Why don't you take a guess?
1: No, I don't want to take even a guess.
0: Well, it's Bucephalus. B-U-C-E-P-H-A-L-U-S.
1: It comes back to me. It doesn't come back to me at all.
0: So you won $250. You've been a charming guest. Thanks for being on our show. You bet your life.
1: Good night.
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0: Well, Honest Harold the homemaker has a new problem on his hands these days. His lazy young cousin, Raymond, who has come to visit him from Chicago. However, Saturday is a day of leisure for Harold, and we find him feeling pretty satisfied with himself this morning. He has finally talked Raymond into looking for a job. Right now, Harold is just finishing dressing before going into breakfast.
1: Oh, whistle while you work, whistle while you work. Well, this new plaid vest looks pretty good. Harold, you're quite a fellow. There was a young man from the West who loved a young lady with zest. So hard did he press her to make her say yes, sir, that he broke 3 cigars in his vest. feel fine today. Dear little cousin Raymond. Finally got him out looking for a job. I guess that pep talk I gave him last night turned the trick. I felt a little sorry for him, though, when I heard his alarm go off at 7 this morning. Yeah, but the boy has got to learn that the early bird gets the worm. Oh, whistle while you work. La-da-da-da-da-da-dee. Cousin Raymond's gone to work.
2: Good morning, son. You sound cheerful.
1: Yeah, good morning, Mother. I am. Yeah, I guess we won't have to worry about Cousin Raymond loafing around the house anymore. Let's see, it's 9 a.m. I'll bet that boy's got a job by now.
2: Well, I don't think so, Harold.
1: Why not?
2: He's still in bed.
1: Mother, I heard his alarm go off.
2: Yes, but I don't think he did.
1: That's the last straw. I'll go wake him up.
2: Now be gentle with him, Harold.
1: Yeah, I'll be gentle with him. He's going to look for a job this morning if I have to carry him downtown in his pajamas. Raymond, I want you... Oop. Look at him saw wood. That's the closest he's come to working since he's been here. Raymond, wake up. Sounds like a B-29. Maybe I'd better try shaking him. Raymond, wake up. Raymond, it's morning. Cock-a-doodle-doo. Raymond, the house is burning down. Yeah, I know. I'll tickle his feet. I'll just lift the covers up here. Oop, sleeps with his socks on. And they're mine. Kitchy, kitchy, coo, Raymond. Kitchy, kitchy, coo. Won't even wake up to laugh. Why, George, I know something that'll wake him up. Mother, it's too bad Raymond won't wake up. Dorothy Lemoore's on the phone.
3: She is? Where?
1: I got you.
4: Oh, hi, cousin.
1: Hiya. You get out of that bed, young man. You promised me you'd get up early this morning and look for a job, and here it is, 9 o'clock.
3: Yeah, it is kind of late. Maybe I'd better wait and look for a job tomorrow.
1: Raymond, you're not going to put this off any longer.
3: But I don't know where to look, cuz.
1: Well, it's customary to look through the want ads. I got a paper right here. Never mind, I'll do it for you. And don't go to sleep. Let's see. Help wanted male. Accountant? Auto mechanic? Boy wanted. Ah. Must be ambitious, alert, wide awake. Better try another one. Let's see here. Here's just a job for you. Listen to this. Wanted. Delivery boy. Apply Schroeder's Grocery Store. Sounds like just the thing.
3: Yeah.
1: Salary, 25 a week. Must drive automobile.
3: Oh, that's too bad, cuz. I can't take the job.
1: Why not?
3: I haven't got a driver's license.
1: Oh, yeah? Well, I got news for you. You can get one at the town marshal's office, and I'm going to escort you down there, and right now.
3: But I'm not dressed.
1: You got a good start with my new socks on. Hurry up.

0: Pete the Marshal behind the desk. Pete, I want to talk to you.
1: All right, Harold. What can I do for you?
0: I want to get a driver's license here for my cousin.
1: Oh, yes. Your cousin from Chicago. Howdy, boy.
2: Hello.
0: Pete, will you get a move on? Raymond wants that license today.
1: All right. First, I got to test his vision. Mm-hmm. Now, where'd I put that eye chart? Oh, Shaw.
0: Haven't you got an eye chart?
1: I just remembered the boys at the firehouse borrowed it for a dartboard. Well, it don't matter. We'll just use this calendar here on the wall.
0: Calendar?
1: Back up, sonny.
2: All right.
1: All right, now I'll test your vision. See this picture on the calendar? George Washington crossing the Delaware.
2: Yes.
1: How many men in the boat?
2: 12.
1: Correct. Now, who's that fella standing up?
0: Everybody knows that. It's George Washington.
1: No coaching, Harold.
0: You.
1: All right, now we'll try the words on the calendar. What's this word?
2: Monday.
1: Correct. What's the next one?
2: Tuesday.
1: And the next one?
2: Wednesday.
1: That boy has got eyes like a hawk, Harold.
0: Oh, brother, what an eye test. Pete, let's get this thing over with. I'm trying to get Raymond a job.
1: All right, now. Now, Raymond, I'll have to give you the oral test. That means spoken, Harold.
0: No kidding.
1: First question. Raymond, suppose you wanted to make a left turn, and you had your hand out, and Harold's car pulls up at the intersection. Who has the right-of-way?
2: I do.
0: You do not. Anybody knows I'd have the right-of-way.
1: Not if the boy had reached the intersection first. Harold, how did you ever get a driver's license?
0: Well, I passed this driver's test 6 years ago.
1: 6 years ago? Got news for you, boy. Your license has expired. Gotta give you the test, too, boy.
0: But, Pete...
1: Ready? All right, now, look at this picture on the counter. Who's that man standing up in the boat?
0: Calvin Coolidge.
1: You need glasses, boy.

0: Gosh, Raymond, it's after 10 o'clock. I thought we'd never get away from Pete.
1: Yeah.
0: Well, anyhow, I'm glad you passed your driving test, Raymond.
1: Thanks. Too bad you didn't pass yours.
0: That'll do, Raymond. I'll pass it tomorrow. Oh, there's Schroeder's grocery store. You can pull up in front there.
1: All right.
0: Now, look, Raymond, I know you can get this job if you really go after it. And remember, first impressions are very important. Now, when you go in to ask Mr. Schroeder for the job, what are you going to say to him?
1: Mr. Schroeder, you don't want to hire me as a delivery boy, do you?
0: No, Raymond, you got to sell yourself. Be dynamic. Don't take no for an answer. If he tries to stall you, put your foot down.
1: Put my foot down?
0: Yeah.
1: All right, cuz. I will. I'll be right back.
0: Guess I finally woke Raymond up. Yes, sir, this may be the beginning of a whole career for Raymond. He'll go in and get this job. He'll be a delivery boy for a while. Then he'll get promoted to clerk. Then banana buyer. Then manager. And eventually he'll own the store. Someday he'll be president of a whole chain of grocery stores. We'll get all our groceries wholesale. our little Raymond, a captain of industry.
1: Well, I'm back, cuz.
0: Raymond, did you get the job, my boy?
1: Nope.
0: What? What happened?
1: Well, I put my foot down like you told me, but I stuck it in a case of eggs. Schroeder chased me out of the store.
0: He did?
1: He said he's going to charge the eggs to you.
0: Come on, Raymond, we'll look someplace else.

0: Raymond, we've been all over town. This is our last chance to get you a job.
1: Yeah.
0: Funny, I didn't think of this before. Hiring you as my assistant at the radio station. Now, you can help me on my 9 to 10 homemakers program.
1: 9 to 10? Oh, I like those hours.
0: Yeah. Raymond, we work all day preparing the program.
1: Oh. What's my day off?
0: For heaven's sake, you haven't even got the job yet. Now, I'll go in and talk to the manager, Stanley Peabody.
1: Oh, yeah.
2: Station KHJP. I'll connect you.
1: Oh, there's Gloria. Hi, babe.
2: Hi, Raymond.
0: Good morning, Gloria.
2: Oh, good morning, Harold.
0: Mr. Peabody in?
1: Guess what, Gloria? I'm going to work here.
2: You are? Oh, that's wonderful, Raymond.
1: Yeah.
2: Why, we can go to lunch together every day.
0: Gloria, is Mr. Peabody...
2: And Raymond, we can go out in the afternoon and get an ice cream cone.
1: Well, what flavor ice cream do you like, Gloria? Chocolate?
2: No, Raymond.
1: Strawberry?
2: No, Raymond.
1: Pistachio?
2: No, Raymond.
1: Banana nut?
2: No, Raymond.
0: Cut that out. Gloria, will you please ask me if Mr. Peabody's in?
2: No, Raymond. Oh, yes, he is, Harold.
0: Thank you.
1: Peppermint stick?
2: No, Raymond.
0: Oh, my goodness.
1: No, Raymond. Tutti Frutti?
2: No, Raymond.
0: Those kids. Breeze, they're a man with soul so dead who never said I should have stood in bed. Let me see. How can I handle this now? Well, I'll just tell Peabody he can hire Raymond as my assistant, or I'll take my program elsewhere. Yeah, that'll throw a scare into him.
3: Yeah?
0: Hello, Stanley. May I come in?
3: You are in.
0: Hey, yes. Stanley, I wanted to...
3: Quiet. Can't you see I'm drinking my yogurt?
4: Yes, sir. He's so sour at the yogurt, I'll be drinking him. Look at his Adam's apple go up and down. Looks like a turkey that swallowed a yo-yo.
3: There.
0: You didn't finish it, Stanley. There's some in your tie.
3: Never mind. What is it, Hemp?
0: Well, Stanley, I wanted to ask a little favor of you.
3: What's that?
0: I think I need a little help on my program.
3: You certainly do. I've heard it every day this week, and the only time I liked it was this morning.
0: Wait a minute. This is Saturday. My program wasn't on the air this morning.
3: That's why I liked it.
0: What a sneaky thing to say.
3: Honest, Harold, the homemaker. I don't see how the housewives stand your program with all those corny jokes.
0: Corny jokes?
3: Yes. Like the one you did yesterday on your gasoline commercial. How do you make Auntie Freeze take away her pajamas?
0: My mother liked it.
3: Well, I didn't.
0: The musicians liked it. Did you like the one about the butcher who put sawdust in the sausage because he couldn't make both ends meet?
3: Yeah. No, I didn't. But I'm glad you came in. There's something I've been wanting to tell you for a long time.
0: Oh?
3: Hemp, unless your program gets inspired, you're going to find out you'll be fired.
0: Say, that rhymes. Oop. Fired?
3: Yes. Now, what was the favor you wanted to ask me? Well, say something.
0: Violets are blue, roses are red. I think I'll leave while I'm ahead. Goodbye, Stanley. Mother, I'm home.
5: Oh, hello, Harold. Would you like a glass of milk and a cookie?
0: Yeah, thank you, Mother, but I'm not hungry.
5: Oh, Harold, Dr. Yancey phoned a while ago.
0: Oh? What did the old horse doctor want?
5: I told him you were down trying to find Raymond a job, and he said he'd let you know if he got any ideas.
0: Well, I'm not going to hold my breath. What are we going to do with Raymond, Mother? He's 22 years old, and he hasn't gotten anywhere.
5: Well, after all, Harold, he's just starting at the bottom.
0: Yeah, trouble is he likes it so well it looks like he's planning to stay there.
5: Oh, Harold.
0: Uh-oh. There's Doc and his horse and buggy. Oh, my goodness. Got the only buggy in town with a Stanley steamer horn.
6: Harold! Oh, Harold!
0: Okay, Doc, I'm coming. Look at Doc's old horse, Silver Moon. She gets more sway-backed every day.
6: Come here, Harold.
0: Why don't you come in the house, Doc?
6: Why, Harold, I couldn't leave Silver Moon out here all by herself. Could I, dear?
0: Oh, brother.
6: Of course, I could unhitch her and bring her in the house.
0: Never mind. What do you want, Doc?
6: Well, Harold, I understand your cousin's trying to find a job.
0: Well, that's not exactly right.
6: Well, your worries are over. I got just the thing for him.
0: You have? What is it?
6: Yes, sir. Old Doc Yancey has come through again.
0: Doc, what's the job?
6: Yes, sir. When you're lost in a snowdrift and don't know which way to turn, who comes to the rescue? Doc Yancey, that faithful old Saint Bernard.
0: You look like a Saint Bernard.
6: Oh, thank you, Harold.
7: Doc, will you please stop taking bows before you fall out of the buggy?
6: Well, of course, Harold, if you don't want me to tell you what it is.
7: Doc, believe me, I do want you to tell me.
6: Oh, well, all right, then climb up here in the buggy so I can exercise Silver Moon.
7: Oh, my goodness.
6: That's it, huh? Giddy up, Silver Moon. Come on.
7: Now, what's the job you got for Raymond?
6: Well, it's not a job, exactly. It's a profession.
7: Huh?
6: The noblest profession of them all. A veterinarian.
7: Oh, for heaven's sake, Doc, we want to find Raymond a job now.
6: Well, it only takes 4 years to go through veterinarian college.
7: 4 years. Then what would he be? A horse doctor.
6: Now you've gone and hurt her feelings, Harold. That's all right. He didn't mean it, Silver Moon.
7: Oh, my goodness. Doc, we don't want Raymond to be an old man before he goes to work.
6: Oh, sir, I tell you, there's no thrill like being a veterinarian. Why, you walk down the street, you see a cat, and you say to yourself, I brought her into the world. And then when you get an emergency call in the middle of the night from an Airedale with a warm nose, and you go out and you hold her paw.
7: Oh, Doc! Oh,
6: and those glorious years I spent at veterinary college. I'll never forget our alma mater song. We will miss those dear old dogwood trees. Woof, woof, woof. Where we look for fleas on Pekingese. Woof, woof, woof.
7: Dog.
6: Farewell to those distemper pills.
7: Why don't you take one yourself? Let me out of here. I'm going home.

0: Wow. That's one buggy ride I'm glad to walk home from. And Doc. And look for fleas on Pekingese. Probably got a couple on me after riding in that buggy. Wanting Raymond to be a veterinarian. Well, I give up. I'll never find that boy a job.
1: Is that you, cuz?
0: Raymond, you're up.
1: Harold, I found a job.
0: Huh?
1: Yes, I did.
0: Hey, wait a minute, Raymond. Let me sit down. I've had a hard day. Huh. You say you got a job?
1: Well, not exactly, but I just saw an ad in the afternoon paper.
0: Oh, let me see the ad. Wanted. Ballroom dance instructor. Male. Theodore's Academy of the Dance. What's this? Easy work. Monday, Wednesday, and Friday off.
1: That's the kind of job I've always wanted.
0: Yeah, I can understand that.
1: I think I'll go down there right now.
0: Just a moment, Raymond. That ad sounds like a racket to me.
1: Oh, gee, cuz, this was my chance to do an honest day's work.
0: Honest day's work? Well, I'll tell you what I'll do, Raymond. I'll go down there with you and investigate this thing. If it sounds all right, you can apply for the job.
1: Oh, thanks, cuz. Gosh, I'm a dance instructor. Charleston, Charleston, da-da-da-da-dee-dee.
0: Oh, come on, will you?

0: Can't I go in with you, cuz?
1: No, Raymond. You wait right here in the car. It won't take me long to find out if this dance academy is on the square.
2: Okay, cuz.
1: Theodora's Academy of the Dance. Look at all these pictures in the reception room. Who's that in the bell-bottom trousers? Oh, Rita Hayworth. Guess Theodora's in the other room there, giving some sucker a tango lesson. Uh-oh, here she comes.
3: Well, a dance lover.
4: Huh?
3: Welcome to Theodora's Academy of the Dance.
1: Oh, thank you. Miss Theodora.
3: What kind of dancing lessons are you interested in?
1: Well, I...
3: Don't tell me. Let me guess. Let's see. I would say you're the Latin type. Long sideburn.
1: I just need a haircut, I guess.
3: I can just see you doing a languorous tango like this. Step and step glide and keep your back straight.
1: Miss.
3: Step and step glide. Don't watch your feet, please.
1: Feet?
3: Step...
1: But, miss, just a minute. I don't want
3: to. Oh, you look like a good Kong material, too.
1: Oh?
3: One and two and three, kick.
1: Oop,
3: one
1: miss.
3: And two and three, kick.
1: Oop,
3: one
1: miss.
3: One and two and three, kick.
1: Will you please light somewhere? I want to talk to you.
3: Of course.
1: I didn't come here for dancing lessons. You see, I saw your ad in the paper for a dance instructor.
3: Oh, of course, you're applying for the job.
4: What?
3: Lucky Theodora. I didn't dream you'd be so charming.
1: But, miss, you don't get...
3: Who would have thought Melrose Springs had such handsome men?
1: Yeah, well, you... Well, there are a few of us, I guess.
3: And where did you get those beautiful brown eyes? I'm sure you'll enjoy the job. Good salary. Monday, Wednesday, and Friday off. Why, it almost sounds too good to be true, doesn't it?
1: Yes, it does. That's what I wanted to talk to you about. You see, my...
3: Why don't we go into the ballroom?
1: Ballroom?
3: Yes. I'll have to try you out, you know.
1: But,
3: We'll have a cozy little dance together.
1: Cozy little dance?
3: Yes. Come on, brown eyes.
1: Honest Harold, why don't you tell her what you came here for? Well, in no hurry. Won't hurt to have one cozy little dance first. Brown eyes. Coming, Theodora.
3: Oh, there you are.
1: Yeah, here I am.
3: I suppose you're familiar with the different dance steps, the rumba, the samba, the mamba.
1: The hoomba?
3: Which one shall we do?
1: Well, how about a waltz?
3: A waltz?
1: Yeah.
3: All right. I'll put on a record.
1: Gosh, Theodora looks awfully cute in that dress. Guess that's what they call an off-the-shoulder organ D.
3: There we are. Well, aren't you going to put your arms around me?
1: Put my arms around you?
3: Yes. If we're going to dance.
1: Oh, dance. All right.
3: That's it.
1: Hope my hand isn't too cold on your... back.
3: Oh, I don't mind. Cold hands, warm heart.
1: This is nice.
3: Yes. Shall we start to dance now?
1: Of course. Well, here goes. One, two, three. One, two, three. One, two, three.
3: Why, you're a beautiful waltzer.
1: Can't count very well, though. No, I'm not bad, I guess. I did win second prize last year at the Moose Costume Ball.
3: Really?
1: Yeah. I'd have won first prize, but it was kind of hard to dance in that moose suit.
3: You know, you haven't told me your name yet.
1: Oh, Harold Moose. I mean, Harold Hemp.
3: Harold.
4: Yeah.
3: I could follow you better if you held me a little closer.
1: Closer? All right.
3: Harold?
1: Hmm?
3: Mind if I put my head on your shoulder?
1: Oh, of course not.
3: Oh, there.
1: Your upsweep's tickling my nose.
3: That's nice. Your voice has a lot of timber.
1: Timber? Well, I used to work in a lumber camp.

such wonderful things to you, there would be such wonderful things to do.

0: That was wonderful.
1: Thank you. It was wonderful dancing with you, too.
2: Of course, if you take the job as my dance instructor, we'll be waltzing together a lot. Every night.
1: We will? When do I go to work?
2: Right away.
1: Yeah?
2: Oh, I should tell you the salary is only $25 a week.
1: Oh, that's all right.
2: And, oh, yes, you'll have to take a brush-up course for a month or two.
1: Brush-up course?
2: Yes, all instructors do that. And it will only cost you $35 a week.
1: $35 a week?
2: Yes, but don't forget your salary is $25.
1: Oh, yeah. Then all I have to pay you is $10 a week.
2: That's right.
1: Hey, that's a real bargain. Thank you very much.
2: Sure you don't mind.
1: Mind? No, it's a pleasure.
2: Harold, The $10 is payable in advance.
1: Hmm? Oh, of course. There you are. Two fives.
2: Thank you.
1: Theodora, how about starting my brush-up course now, huh?
2: All right, we'll try a conga.
1: Yeah?
2: Follow me.
1: Yeah?
2: One and two and three, kick.
1: One and two and three, kick. One and two and three, kick.
3: Hey, cuz!
1: Oh, Raymond forgot all about him. Excuse me, Theodora. What do you want, Raymond?
3: Cuz, did I get the job?
4: No, Raymond, I did.
3: What? Why can't I have it?
1: My boy, you couldn't afford this job.
3: Why?
1: Never mind. Go home, Raymond. Here's a dollar. That's it.
2: Who was that, Harold?
1: Just a boy. Come on, Theodora. One and two and three, kick. One and two and three, kick. Whee, this is a swell job, and it's only going to cost me $10 a week.

0: You have just heard the Harold Perry Show, Honest Harold, who returns in just a moment with an important announcement. The supporting players tonight included Jane Morgan, William Tracy, Parley Bear, Olin Soule, and Mari Alden. And featured Gloria Holliday as Gloria and Joseph Kearns as old Doc Yak Yak. Norman McDonald directed, and the music was composed and conducted by Jack Meekin. Honest Harold, created by Harold Perry, was written by Gene Stone and Jack Robinson. Now back to Harold Perry.
1: Bob, our joyful laughing lady, the winner of the Honest Harold Laugh Contest, has been chosen. She'll be flown to Los Angeles via TWA Constellation, arriving here Thursday, and will appear with us on our show Wednesday, November 22nd, to demonstrate how and why she won the contest. Over 50,000 women have chortled, guffawed, and chuckled all over the nation. But the winner is Mrs. Lena Duncan of 210 Stooksbury Street, Knoxville, Tennessee. Congratulations, Mrs. Duncan. See you next week, folks, when Mrs. Duncan, or Miss Mirthquake of 1950, as she'll be known, will be with us. Good night.
0: 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Bob Lamond speaking. This is CBS, where the dramas of the lineup are heard every Thursday evening.

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2: A guy puts in 30 years with the Santa Fe Railroad, ends up with a pension, a gold watch, and a lot of friends.

0: Guy puts in 30 years with the Santa Fe Railroad, ends up with a pension, a gold watch, and a lot of friends. Another guy opens a grocery store, and half a lifetime later, he retires to Florida and talks about the good old days. And someone else puts on a sailor suit and keeps that in stripes. Timetables, split pea soup, or a light cruiser. It's a job. Now, I happen to be the Joe in the blue jacket. And after 30-odd years, you might say that I know a little bit about the Navy business. But one thing I've learned is this. If you're in a shooting war, or if you think that somebody might decide to start one, you've got to expand the business. You've got to speed up production and take on a lot of extra hired hands. And if you haven't got a lot of time to kill, well, you look around for guys who've worked for you before. Now, a work in Navy is a pretty big deal, pretty complicated thing to handle. However, the Navy likes to keep records. So, by a stroke of luck, they just happen to have a list of guys who worked for them during the early 40s. And since the Navy has a deal with the post office, why, they didn't even have to buy stamps.
1: Hey, the Lord and Master's home. Hello? Betsy?
2: You're right there.
3: Guy works his fingers to the bone, and what happens? Nothing. Is he appreciated?
1: No. Hey, I'm home.
2: Come in.
3: Yeah, those kids have got to stop cutting up the evening paper until I've read it.
2: You're talking to yourself again, Roy?
3: Huh? Well, look at the paper. Just look at it.
2: The children did it. It was raining, and they were bored.
3: Well, I didn't think you did it. If I've told them...
2: Sorry.
3: They in bed?
2: About an hour ago.
3: Hey, something tells me I'm in the doghouse.
2: No, it's just...
3: Well, look, honey, when the boss says to have dinner with him, I have dinner with him, and I... Have you been crying?
2: A little.
3: Well, no wonder I didn't get my kiss. Okay, what did I do? Forget your birthday? Or did you find a perfume letter in my pocket?
2: You've got a letter. It came this afternoon.
3: Well, I knew I hadn't lost my charm. Something out of my past. Maybe one of those foreign beauties that I used to have in every port.
2: I thought it was in your past, but it isn't.
3: Oh, come on, Betsy. Let's have it. What's wrong?
2: I told you. You got a letter. I tried to get you at the office, but you were out.
3: Well, I was with the boss. Somebody at the office is probably playing a gag. Where's the letter?
2: Here.
3: Hmm. Well, I suppose I should make some joke about it not having a stamp, but I don't feel like making jokes.
2: They're taking you back in the Navy, Roy.
3: They can't.
2: In 2 weeks.
3: Report to Commandant, 1st Naval District, Boston, Mass. I was in 5 years last time. That was enough.
2: What are we going to do?
3: I'll tell you what we're going to do. We're going to... No, what can we do, honey?
2: Nothing.
3: Wife, 2 kids, a swell job. I finally get my break, and then this has to happen.
2: I can move back with Mother.
3: No, nothing doing. That's where we were 8 years ago.
2: Well, we can't afford the house unless you get based in Chicago. Do you think there's a chance?
3: I don't know, honey. I just don't know.
2: Well, I'm all cried out. Roy, we've got a lot of plans to make, not too much time to make them in.
3: Betsy, I'm in a position now to start moving ahead. I've got a raise coming up. We can finally start banking a little money. Now this...
2: Well, they must need you, Roy.
3: Yeah, sure, they needed me last time, and I went. Wasn't that enough? Betsy, so help me, I'm not going.
2: You sound just like little Tommy when you get mad.
3: Oh, Betsy, this is serious.
2: Yes, I know, but they've got a big Navy to back up that letter.
3: What have you got behind you?
2: I took it down from the attic this morning.
3: Well, at least the hat still fits.
2: Uh-oh, your dress blues.
3: What about my dress blues?
2: Remember that wonderful pair of slacks I made for myself?
3: Yeah.
2: Your dress blues.
0: Now, I'm in the Navy, whether we're mad at anybody or not. I like my steak well done, the Cincinnati Reds, dames around 35, and the harbor at Mozambique. I don't say everybody should like the things I like, do the things I do. Like they say in the movies, it's a free country. A lot of guys have been called back to the Navy don't exactly turn handsprings. I know quite a few are mighty unhappy. But there's a war on. It's as simple as that. And so, happy or not, they dig the uniform out of the attic... Have a farewell drink with the guys at the office, clean up the bills around the house. They kiss the kids goodbye and head for a training center and a refresher course. They report in, are assigned a bunk in the bachelor officer's quarters, and spend the first night as a retread. That first night, it isn't easy.

0: This bunk taken?
1: Nope, not that I know of.
0: My name's Johnny McCall.
1: Roy Stinson.
0: Hi. Our other roommate sign on yet?
1: Yeah. A guy named Phil Craven.
0: I once knew a Craven. Only, his name was Danny. Shipped with him during the last war. You in the last one?
1: 5 years.
0: Yeah, me too. Well, it'll be 17 months this time.
1: Yeah, that's if you don't read the small print.
0: You married?
1: Mm-hmm. Wife and two kids. Care for a cigarette?
0: Yeah, thanks. You know, they called a lot of guys back.
1: Yeah.
0: What you do in civilian life?
1: Here's a match.
0: Oh, thank you.
1: I was an engineer with NBC in Chicago.
0: I was in the research department of the Hamilton Watch Company. We were doing Navy work, and I figured I was safe.
1: I know what you mean. Sort of puts us in the same boat.
0: How'd your wife take it?
1: She cried.
0: Yeah, mine too. As a matter of fact, I felt like crying too. I was sore enough to bite nails. But I got over it.
1: Yeah, we haven't got much choice, I keep telling myself.
0: I got a little girl. 10 months old. I promised my wife I wouldn't pester any of the guys, but, take a look. They say she looks like me. What do you think?
1: I don't think she looks like you at all.
0: You don't?
1: She's much prettier than you.
0: Stinson, I'm gonna like you.

0: songbird belong to us?
1: Yeah, I'm afraid so.
0: Curves.
2: You still sitting around, Roy?
1: Mm-hmm. This is Johnny McCall.
0: Hi.
2: Hi. My name is Craven, Phil Craven. You a retread, too?
0: Yeah.
2: I was over at the officers' club. I spent an hour and a half and didn't bump into one guy I'd been shipmates with during the last war. Not one.
1: I met one this afternoon, but he was just headed out. He was a damage control officer on the Bunker Hill. A kid named Harold Matthews.
2: You on a Bunker Hill?
1: For about 7 months.
0: I spent the last 2 years of the war on a submarine. Toward the end, I was engineer for a guy named Miller. His idea of a good time was to toast marshmallows on the coast of Japan.
2: I understand they really put a guy through the works here. Everybody's supposed to come out an admiral.
0: What's your rank, Stinson?
1: Lieutenant commander.
0: Well, that gives you the edge. I'm still a lieutenant.
2: Me too. But if this war in Korea starts to spread, we'll all jump a couple of grades.
0: Now, that's a pleasant thought.
1: I didn't mean it that way.
2: Well, I'm going to turn in early. They're going to blow that bugle at 0600.
0: Sounds funny to tell time in hundreds again.
2: I like it. You know something? I'm glad to be back in. I must have had 8 jobs while I was out, and I wasn't satisfied with any of them. This is for me. I should have stayed in. I'm not trying to be a Pollyanna. I just like it.
0: You married, Craven?
2: Nope.
1: Makes a difference when you got a family. And... yeah, I suppose so.
0: Well, you can bet on it. Ruth, that's my wife. Well, anyway, before I left home, she said... Well, anyway, you can bet on it.
1: Hey, can you reach the light, Craven?
2: Yeah.
0: Hey, these beds haven't gotten any softer.
2: Sack. In the Navy, it's a sack.
0: Yeah.
1: Seems funny after all these years.
2: What?
1: Bunking with a bunch of guys. It just seems funny.
0: You don't mean funny like in a joke, do you?
1: No.
2: You guys will get used to it. Mind you, I think I know how tough it is for you, but believe me, you'll get used to it.
0: My mother told me the same thing about spinach. I never got used to it.
2: You better not let your superior officer hear you talk like that. I hear some of these commanders are tough.
1: I've bucked tough ones before.
0: Hey, Roy.
1: Huh?
0: He's talking about you.
1: Well, I won't make it too hard on you. Just make sure that everything is shipshape, and I might even give you a liberty sometime in January.
0: Yes, sir. Anything you say, sir.
2: Night, guys.
0: Night, Phil. Roy.
1: Good night, fellas. Good night, Betsy.
3: You don't sleep too well that first night as a retread. You keep reaching out. You listen to the heavy breathing of a bunch of guys. And you wonder what you're doing there. You ask yourself 1,000 times, why? Why you? Didn't you do your part? Didn't you chase all over the Pacific? Didn't you sweat blood on convoy duty in the Atlantic? No, you don't sleep too well that first night. But you get up early. The bugle blows and you roll out and you don't worry about what tie to wear. You start walking through the routine, through mess, and into your first course.
4: Let's have your attention, gentlemen. This refresher course will take 20 weeks. During that time, you will become acquainted with the changes that have been made in CIC.
1: They could have gotten me a deferment.
4: If there are any questions, don't hesitate to ask them. Most of you were in some job in civilian life that dealt with an integral part of CIC or an allied field.
5: I got a kid this time.
4: If you will take a look at these diagrams, you will see the range that our former radar contact was effective.
1: Somebody else is going to win the medals. I got a box full.
4: A new technique, which will be explained in another lecture, has enabled us to throw the screen to this point. You will also learn the new method of identification.
5: Two teeth. Gotta ask Roy if that's a lot or a little.
4: This diagram shows the present screen used for a task force of the size needed for the invasion of Guam. As you can see, with the present range, we cover from here to here.
1: Guam, a milk run, now Iwo Jima.
4: The carrier is still the most important ship in a task force. This blueprint gives the breakdown of a carrier's radar equipment. Each of these blue lines is equal to 1 inch to 50 miles.
5: If we get a weekend liberty.
1: If she packs the kids off with her mother.
4: Now, before we cover the basic changes in CIC, I want to acquaint you with the integral parts. In the next room, we have a mock-up. An instructor will explain each part. Don't hesitate to ask questions. And I'll see you back here when you finish.
1: Wonder if I got any mail.
2: Hey, Roy.
1: Hmm?
2: You understand what he was talking about?
1: Nope.
0: That's good, but I guess we'll get it soon enough.
1: Well, one thing you can bet, you don't leave here until you do get it.
2: Now, we're supposed to go in here. Wow. Looks like a bunch of junk.
5: I just can't concentrate.
2: Well, don't let it bother you, Johnny. I feel like a kid in school, not a sailor. I feel like a civilian.
3: Just in case you were a GI slogging it out during the last war, CIC stands for Combat Information Center. It's the heart of a ship. The room where a guy with know-how keeps his fingers on his own planes, the enemy planes, bad weather, good weather, submarines, minefields, all the combat information a captain needs to keep his ship afloat. Anyway, the Navy keeps adding things to do. So anybody who's been out of the game for a while has to take a refresher course. First week doesn't mean too much because these retreads still have too much civilian life on their minds. However, in about a week, they buckle down and then it's easy sailing. And finally, the 20 weeks are put in, all the courses completed, and the list is posted. The list of assignments. A very important list. Because it can send a man practically anywhere.
2: Johnny, I couldn't have gotten a better assignment if I made out the list myself.
0: You said that three times, and I still don't know where you're going.
2: Washington. I've been based in Washington.
0: That's a mighty hot town in summer.
2: Johnny, my boy, marriage has dulled your little old brain. Don't you realize that according to the latest census, there are seven women to every man, and I, son, I like women.
0: A nice, healthy attitude.
2: Ha! And what lucky number did you draw?
0: Frankly, I didn't do bad. I'm off to New London.
2: Well, back in submarines, huh?
0: Instructor, I'm going to teach these Johnny-come-latelys how I won the last war.
2: Hey, those are my socks that you're packing.
0: They're mine, remember? You borrowed them.
2: But didn't you borrow them from me, and then I borrowed them back from you?
0: They have my name on them.
2: Perfectionist.
0: Hey,
1: it's quieter on VJ Day. You two can be heard all the way over in the mess hall.
0: Hi, Roy.
2: Hey, Roy, guess what job I've been assigned to? I'm helping to relieve the man shortage in Washington.
1: Oh, good for you.
2: Yep, when the word's passed that... What? Well, what's wrong with you?
0: I didn't see your name on the list.
1: It was there. My laundry come back...
2: Yeah, it's on your bunk.
0: Well, what'd they hand you? I got New London.
2: San Diego? I was there. It's not bad at all.
1: I got the Dragonfly.
0: Yeah, but I read in the paper she's being refitted.
1: My new FPO is San Francisco.
2: But isn't the Dragonfly...
1: My mail will be forwarded from Frisco to Korea.

0: old sailors never fail. That is, fail to boast about the old Navy. It was smart as a ship, they say, and snappy, with everything done in jig time. But the modern Navy is just the same, except the tempo now is jet time, which everybody knows means getting somewhere in practically no time at all. And that's the way it is when you go to the Navy's Officer Candidate School. You start as a seaman recruit, and in 120 days or less, you can be a commissioned officer, an ensign in the Naval Reserve, ready for 3 years of active duty on full pay and allowances. So if you're a young college graduate, find out how you too can become an officer candidate. Don't miss the next class that's forming now. For all the details, visit, write, or telephone your nearest Navy recruiting station today.
1: Just for the record, a man isn't called back into service because some guy at the Pentagon didn't have anything better to do. Oh, a lot of them might think so, but just for the record, there's a reason. About 10 years ago, we were caught with our ships down at Pearl Harbor. Everybody was talking peace, and we were listening. Well, they're still talking peace, and we're still listening. Only this time, we're not sleeping. Korea is a bunch of shot-up towns. And towns aren't shot up for laughs. Korea is something we want to get over with before it becomes the beginning of something they tack a number on. It's dirty. It's war. And somebody has to fight it.
2: But Korea, Roy, why Korea?
3: Well, I didn't pick it, Betsy.
2: I thought you'd get a desk job, maybe in Washington. I wanted you to get a desk job.
3: Yeah, instead, I won the jackpot. I'll probably come back loaded with medals.
2: Don't joke, Roy.
3: I'm sorry,
2: Hold
3: honey.
2: Hold me.
3: Hey, your hands are cold.
2: I'm cold all over. I've been cold ever since you got your orders.
3: Hey, you got to help me, Betsy.
2: I'm going to worry.
3: Oh, Bets, I told you 1,000 times. You've got nothing to worry about.
2: I read the papers. They still print casualty lists.
3: Yes, but I'm going to be on a carrier. The Navy takes good care of its carriers.
2: Roy, you're my husband. You're my whole life. I can't be strong because I don't want to be.
3: Baby, listen, that jacket on the back of the chair has my orders in it. You and the kids mean a lot more to me than those orders, but I've got to obey them.
2: I know I'm being foolish, but this hasn't been an easy week, watching the days go by so fast, feeling you get farther and farther away from me.
3: You made me a promise.
2: I'm going to worry. I've got a right to worry.
3: Baby, I'm not in this alone. Thousands of other guys are in the same
2: boat. I'm not interested in anybody else.
3: Well, neither am I, but we've got to make the best of it. Understand? There's no sense in fighting something that's got you licked.
2: Sit down, Roy.
3: So life isn't a bed of roses. Who said it was going to be?
2: Sit down. Kiss me.
3: Huh? Oh. Oh, this is a fine thing to be doing. Less than an hour and we're shouting at each other.
2: Kiss me. I'm still going to worry because I love you. They didn't put a pretty uniform on me and fill me with patriotism. I'm a woman and I'm in love with my husband.
3: Betsy. Betsy, the train leaves in less than an hour. We haven't much time left.
2: Don't say it like that.
3: Honey, I won't be in any danger.
2: I hope not. I know it's selfish of me, but I stayed awake during the last war, and I'm not as young as I was.
3: Now, you promised me you wouldn't worry.
2: You didn't believe me, did you?
3: No.
2: Oh, put your arms around me.
3: Look, Bets, we've had it. But there's no sense in letting it beat us down. I was in to see the boss, and when my time is up, I can step right back in my job. My seniority will hold. In fact, they're going to... Oh, don't cry, Betsy, please.
2: I won't, I promise.
3: This isn't like the last time, honey. The rotation is fast. I'll be home before you know
2: it. I won't cry, Roy, I won't. Now, you run up and look in on the kids. You can even wake them up if you want to.
3: Yeah. Well, I'll be down in a minute. You start on the bag.
2: All right.
3: And call a taxi. That train won't wait.
2: Aye, aye, sir. And please take care of yourself, sir.
1: You could float a good-sized navy on the tears that are shed in the railroad station. Now, I'm not saying that women shouldn't cry. Maybe even does them a lot of good. But tears or no tears, a duffel bag is tossed onto a train, and the train starts out of the station and across the country. Now, it's quite a long ride from Chicago to San Francisco, and a sailor gets kind of tired of talking to himself. So he goes where he can find company. Well, let's see now. It's 4 cars back, and I already passed 3, so this must be the club car. Yep. Two sailors, a Marine, three soldiers, and the rest civilians.
4: And the rest civilians. Brother, am I back in? The porter, bring me a scotch and soda.
5: Of course the market is on the upswing, but will it last? Will it last? Now, mind you, I'm just speaking for my own line.
6: You're in ladies ready to wear, right?
5: Right, and there is just nothing to sell.
6: Well, maybe your styles are off, son. Now, I'm in steel myself, and you might think that we've got nothing to worry about. But you're wrong. Dead wrong.
5: Porter, make it two of the same.
6: Or next round's on me.
5: We'll discuss it later.
6: Well, now, in steel, we've got problems. Take, for instance, the coal situation. Now, I'm telling you, something has got to be done.
5: My feelings exactly. Now, I'm a ladies ready to wear, and if there's one thing I know something about, it's controls. Yes, sir, and ladies ready to wear...
4: Pardon me, Commander, but is this seat...
7: Roy!
4: Well, Phil, I thought you were off for Washington.
7: Well, they're transferring me to San Diego. I thought you were off winning the war.
4: Well, I'll settle that later. Right now, I'm listening to what I'm fighting for.
7: Huh?
4: Listen.
5: Our problem is to wake up the American public, to get them interested in new styles.
4: Is that a problem? Seems to me.
6: Well, in steel, that's my line, we've got to get civilian building booming. Yes, sir, the problem can be solved. If we can start a building boom.
4: Well, there's your answer.
8: To what?
4: Oh, I don't know. Not up to that yet.
5: Of course, we've got to take Korea into consideration.
6: True, true. We must consider Korea.
4: Afraid that we're going to forget you, Chum.
5: Oh, here to you.
4: You know, this isn't like last time, Phil. I just can't get over the feeling that a guy in uniform makes people uncomfortable. They don't like to be reminded.
8: Well, if those two squares can think about it...
5: Now, the way I figure it, this skirmish will be over in about 8 more months.
6: Oh, less.
5: Now, to be on the safe side, let's figure 8 months before things return to normal.
8: Pal, whatever you're drinking, make mine a double.
1: Okay, so it's two other guys I'm talking about. But there sure are a lot of two other guys walking around. If you happen to be wearing a uniform and overhear a conversation like that, you sort of wonder if you've been picked to win the war alone. However, once you get your feet planted on that aircraft carrier, when you sail a few thousand miles across the Pacific, you learn soon enough that you're not alone.
4: Get me a report on the weather over the receiving point.
1: How long the plane's been out, sir?
4: About 30 minutes, boats. He'll be over the target at 45 and the receiving point at 90 minutes from takeoff time.
1: Mm-hmm. You know, sir, this is my first tour of duty in CIC.
4: You see much action at Korea?
1: Oh, I was on a destroyer during the earlier months. Not like the old days, but still a war.
4: Yes, that's what I've been told.
1: Tell me, when will you call back?
4: I'm a retread, boats. Not a happy retread either. I still can't figure out why they had to call me back.
1: Oh, they must have had some reason.
9: Now, hear this. Destroyer has picked up underwater contact.
4: Going to be a change of course.
9: Course 244. Speed 20.
4: Swanson, figure out the inbound and outbound range. Phillips, give me the radar range. I want the earliest point of contact. I'll figure out the new receiving point.
9: Course 200. Speed 08.
4: New course. Inbound range. Airplane's fuel situation. Possible contact point.
1: How many planes have we got out, sir?
4: 22. Not one of them will be able to reach the ship on this course. They run out of fuel.
1: Anything I can do, sir?
4: Yes, give me the bridge while I figure it out.
1: CIC the bridge. CIC the bridge. Yes, sir.
4: Sir, on our present course, the planes will not be able to make a receiving point. Recommend course 220. Speed 08.
1: We should be able to contact them soon, sir.
4: Keep your eyes on the radar screen, boats.
1: You figured it pretty close, Commander. Not too much cushion.
4: I had to. The captain reported that minefield running south from point 749 through point 704.
1: Got 22 planes out there.
4: They'll get home.
1: They just don't put enough fuel on those things. They have to ditch in the sea. They have to ditch in that minefield.
4: They should have reached our radar point of contact by now.
1: Yeah, I know.
4: Swanson, check your figures. There's our first trip. Boats right on time.
1: Right on the button, sir.
4: I'll contact them by radio. Bloody Mary to chicken. Bloody Mary to chicken. Over.
10: Chicken to Bloody Mary. Are you receiving me? Over.
4: We are receiving you. Over.
10: We laid all our eggs and brought back our whole brood. Only where do we roost? Over.
4: Vector 030, speed 20, over.
10: 030, speed 20, roger.
4: Report, see me. Over and out.
3: Cigarette boats.
1: Thanks.
3: Keep your eyes on that screen. We don't want to lose them.
1: Not much chance of that now, see.
3: I guess not. Have you got a match?
1: Sure.
3: Oh, tastes good. As soon as those planes get within sight of the ship and I turn them over to the deck crew, I'm going to hit the sack. I'm going to sleep for a week.
1: There's a good movie on tonight, sir. The Life of Caruso.
3: Yeah, I saw it in Chicago. Seems a long time ago.
1: Yeah. Probably seemed a lot farther away for the guys in the planes.
3: Yeah, I guess so.
1: Must get lonesome when you expect the ship to be someplace and there's nothing under you but an empty ocean.
3: Yeah, those pilots have got it plenty tough. Tough enough without having to wonder if there's going to be a ship around to land on.
1: Well, they ought to sight us within 10 minutes.
3: Closer to 15.
4: Keep your eyes on that radar screen, Swanson.
1: Report from weather, so we're running into something rough.
4: Let me see it.
3: I will have them all in before this hits.
1: You know, if I were a pilot, sir, you'd be my favorite sailor.
3: Anybody can bring them home.
1: Remember, you said you wondered why the Navy called you back, Commander.
4: Yeah, I did. Two down. 20 to go.
1: When they all hit the deck.
4: Yeah, I see what you mean. 3. 4.
1: You'll have 22 good reasons. The overall supply problem, the tactics of winning a war, who should do what, why, and where, don't come under the duties of a chief bosun's mate, so, well, I'll leave that to the men who have to deal with them. All I wanted to bring out today was that you can shake the hand of the guy who goes back into uniform. He left that warm home, that 9-to-5, and that Sunday in the zoo with the kids. Left because he was called back. And he was called back because there was a job to do. And he knew how to do it. So look, next time you toss some peanuts to the elephant, just leave a few for the retread who's going to come home as soon as this is over.

0: The National Broadcasting Company, in cooperation with the United States Navy Recruiting Service, has brought you another in the series of dramatic incidents based on the experiences of the men and women in the United States Navy. In today's story, Boats was Larry Haynes. The cast included Les Damon, George Petrie, Gilbert Mack, Mason Adams, Frank Behrens, and Elspeth Eric. The program was written and directed by David Harmon and produced by Chick Vincent and Cy Levine, Jack Costello speaking. Tune in again next week at this same time when the National Broadcasting Company will once again present...
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0: The rich grazing land of Texas brought wealth to many settlers in the early days of the West, but the outlaws who roamed the new territory were a constant danger. They rustled cattle almost at will, until the masked rider of the plains started his great fight for law and order. Without his strength and courage, his daring and resourcefulness, the frontier might never have been made safe for honest men and women. Return with us now those thrilling days of yesteryear. From out of the past come the thundering hoofbeats of the great horse Silver. The Lone Ranger rides again.
1: Come on, Silver! We're heading for the half-circle sea! Saddles waiting on the trail ahead! Hi-oh, Silver! Away!

0: The range belonging to the Half Circle Sea outfit was being systematically plundered and...
1: We got 50 heads! Keep them critters moving! 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

0: In the small town of Delta, Eric Hyde, owner of the Half Circle C Ranch, sat beside Sheriff Matt Gorman in the latter's office. A young man stood in front of the sheriff's desk, facing his questioners defiantly.
1: Now, look here, Rusty. There ain't no sense in your acting like we didn't have no right to bring you in here. We got reason enough.
2: I don't see what.
1: Well, just look at it our way for once. In the first place, every time there's been cars stolen from Eric, you've been gone someplace, and you won't tell us where.
2: Because it ain't none of your business.
3: Rusty, I reckon we know why you won't talk. But you figure your brother's worth going to jail for.
2: I don't know what you're talking about.
1: Well, it's plain enough for the rest of us. These times you've sneaked off, you've done either one of two things.
2: Well?
1: Either you've been stealing Eric's cows, and neither him or me has got you sized out to be a wrestler, young fella. Or you've been riding to wherever that no-good brother of yours is hiding out.
2: Brad's all right, and it won't stand for nobody saying he ain't.
1: Doggone, Rusty, you don't seem to have no sense at all.
2: What other reason you got for bringing me here?
3: Rusty, it'd be natural enough for you and your brother to be trying to get even with me.
2: What for?
3: Well, my ranch was Brad's before he was jailed. When he was convicted of killing old Ed Kinsey and the bank took the ranch back, I bought it.
2: We wouldn't hold that again, you. If you hadn't bought, somebody else would have.
3: Well, I'm glad to know you feel that way.
2: But I'm telling you, Sheriff, Brad never killed Kinsey. Living all alone way up in the hills like Kinsey done, anybody could have killed him. And why would Brad have killed him anyhow?
1: Shucks, everybody knew old Kinsey was a miser. He had cash worth the stealing.
2: It wasn't proved. Nobody knows what he had.
1: Now, just hold on, Rusty. We ain't here to try Brad's case all over again. He was tried and convicted in court, even if he did make a getaway afterwards. Now, what we're doing now is investigating this rustling.
2: And pick on somebody else but me.
1: Oh, you ain't the only suspect we got.
3: As a matter of fact, Rusty, I don't think you're the one to blame. You can ask the sheriff, and he'll tell you I never accused you at any time. The only thing is, we thought we ought to give you the chance to do some explaining.
2: Am I under arrest or ain't I? That's all I want to know.
1: I ain't arresting you, yet.
2: Then I'm leaving. You got any more fool questions to ask me? I guess you know where I'm to be found.
1: Go ahead, go ahead.
2: Mike, I never seen you coming in.
4: That's all right, Rusty. Come along with you, Deke.
5: Now, Sheriff, it's the blasted shame, that's what it is. Every time something happens, it's me you blame for it. Can't you never leave me alone?
1: Quit your whining, Deke. Have any trouble with him, Spike?
4: Oh, he come along peaceable enough. He's getting used to being arrested, I reckon.
5: You can't do this to me, Sheriff.
1: Now, listen.
5: You gotta stop it.
1: All right.
5: I guess I know my legal rights.
1: Now, look here.
5: You can't be all the time making it look as though I wasn't just as much of a decent law-abiding...
1: Doggone, you give me a chance to get a word in edgewise, will you?
5: Sheriff, I ain't hardly said a word. All I was saying was that if I had my rights...
1: You'd have been run out of the county long ago. Now, then... What do you got to say about this year rustling?
5: I never had nothing to do with it, Sheriff. Honest, I never. You don't think it was me, do you, Mr. Hyde? Just because maybe once or twice a long time ago, maybe I made a mistake or two. Don't mean that I made it...
3: Once or twice a long time ago. Seems to me, from what I've heard, Deke, you've been jailed 50 times anyhow. And the last time was more than a couple months ago.
5: Just because I never got my rights. It only goes to show that...
1: That you couldn't tell the truth if there was money in it for you. And Deke... The last time Eric had cows stole was night before last. Where was you?
5: Down to the cafe, and I can prove it.
1: Who by?
5: The barkeep, that's who. You just ask him. I was there the whole night. He'll tell you so.
1: The barkeep? Every time you want an alibi, he gives it to you. The amount of cash you spend at his place, it's worth anything. That's something else. Where have you been getting all that cash you've been spending? Wouldn't be from selling another fella's cows, would it?
5: You can't prove a thing on me. I want a lawyer. I want my rights. When the time comes that a decent law-abiding citizen can't...
1: Spike, son, I've had about all I want of you. Spike, get him out of here.
4: Sure, Sheriff.
1: Take him down to the cafe. Find out what the barkeep has to say. And if Deke's been lying, bring him back and lock him up.
5: Sheriff, you're all the time persecuting me. Just because I ain't got no family and no cash and no friends to speak of. But
1: get out. You ever see anything to beat that fella, Eric?
3: He's a caution. Well, Sheriff, there you are. What do you think now?
1: I don't know. Except that if one of them two fellas ain't behind the rustling, I don't know who is.
3: Deke's got plenty of hoodlums for pards that are just as soon rustle as not.
1: Yeah, and Rusty Clemson has got friends that'll do it just for a joke. And that outlaw brother of his besides.
6: Get him up, Scrooge! Get him up!
3: Sheriff, look outside. See that engine riding away?
1: On the paint horse? Yeah, but what about him?
3: You recognize him?
1: Huh? No, can't say as I do.
3: Sheriff, maybe you're going to be mad, but I got a confession to make.
1: Yeah?
3: Now, don't get me wrong. It ain't that I don't figure you savvy your job.
1: What in blazes are you getting at?
3: Well, Sheriff, it's got to the point where if any more of my cows are stole, I'm going bust.
1: I'm doing my best, Eric.
3: I know that, Sheriff, and I appreciate it. The only thing is, the engine that just left has got a part I think can do even better.
1: Huh? Who was that engine?
3: I seen him when I rode to town, recognized him, and asked him to be listening outside. His name's Tonto.
1: Tonto? Say, you mean the engine that's
3: a friend of the Lone Ranger? I do.
1: And you figure he'll get the masked man to help you?
3: I'm hoping for it. Now, like I said, Sheriff, I don't want you getting mad.
1: Mad because the Lone Ranger's going to lend a hand? By golly, Eric, there ain't a thing I'd rather have.

0: The afternoon faded into evening. Eric Hyde and the sheriff, waiting for word from the Lone Ranger, had almost given up hope when suddenly...
1: The nurse man.
2: You expected me?
3: How do we know who you are?
2: Look at that.
1: A silver bullet.
3: It is the Lone Ranger.
2: Eric Tyler told me of your trouble.
1: That's just what I hoped he'd do.
2: I'll help you, but my own way.
3: From what I've heard, stranger, your way is good enough for me.
2: According to Tonto, you suspect two men.
1: That's right.
3: Deke Bowers and Rusty Clemson.
2: Rusty is Brad's brother, the man who escaped from jail after being convicted of the murder of Ed Kinsey.
3: Just so.
2: And Deke?
3: He's a no-good bum that's been in jail about 50 times.
2: There are no other suspects?
3: Not unless them rustlers are outlaws from somewhere else.
2: Very well. One of those men is guilty. I don't believe it'll take very long to prove it.
1: Well, that's what we want, mister. Action.
2: Give me 24 hours.
3: Yeah?
2: In the meantime, pass the word all over that you've been talking to me.
3: We'll do it. But what for?
2: Wait. At the same time, tell the townspeople that in 24 hours... I'll know who's behind the rustling, and we'll call for him.
3: But I don't savvy what
2: that... If you want to work with me, you'll do as I say. Otherwise, we work apart.
1: But wait, stranger.
2: I'll see you tomorrow night.
3: Hey, hold on.
1: Sheriff, I reckon we can save our breath.
3: But this...
1: Because when that hombre says he'll do things in his own way, he ain't fooling none.
3: Well, there he goes.
1: And that's what I'm doing, to follow his orders.

0: Although puzzled, the sheriff and Eric obeyed the masked man to the letter. Soon Delta was buzzing with the news that the Lone Ranger would find the man responsible for the rustling of Half Circle C stock. The following evening, he was seen riding toward Deke's shack, and the townspeople hurried to the spot.
1: One side, out of Silver's way.
2: Did you get something on Deke?
3: What'd you find out? Are you going to have the sheriff arrest Deke?
4: What evidence did you get?
1: Stand back. Oh, Silver, oh.
4: Deke all the time, stranger.
1: Sheriff, keep these people back.
4: Sure, but I...
1: Is Deke inside?
4: He's there, all right. Rusty's somewhere here in the crowd, too. I seen him just a minute back.
1: I'm going inside.
4: Yeah, I'll come
1: you
4: along.
1: You won't. Just keep the crowd from following.
4: Gosh, stranger, ain't you ever going to tell me anything? Did you see that? Deke shot at the mask puller.
5: He must have shot through the window.
6: That proves he killed me.
4: Stranger, I don't care what you say. Now I am going in with you.
1: Come along. The rest of you stay out.
7: I never done it. Honest, I never... I didn't fire them shots.
1: There's a gun beside him on the floor there, Sheriff.
4: I'll get it.
1: Let me see it.
4: It's Deke's, all right. I'd recognize it anywhere. I've seen him practicing shooting with it 100 times.
1: 2 shots are gone, and you can smell the burnt powder.
7: Wait, listen, please. My gun was missing. I don't know who took it, but I didn't fire. You got to believe me,
4: Deke, I tell you. You know what was being said about the masked fella calling tonight for the crook behind the rustling.
7: But I never...
4: Shut up. You seen him stop here, and you know he likely had the goods on him.
7: It ain't so. It ain't so, I tell
4: and
7: you.
4: If the masked man didn't have no evidence against you before, your firing at him is enough to convict you by itself.
7: I want my rights, Sheriff. You can't do this to me.
4: You got proof against him, stranger?
1: Jail him.
4: Right.
7: But I tell you...
5: You all the time, Jim.
4: Rusty, stay out of
5: this. I won't.
7: Keep him away from me.
5: You skunk, I ought to gun whip you right here. You was framing me. You likely had one of your crooked parts trailing me. When you seen I never had an alibi, then you rustled Eric's cows. And you was going to let me take the blame.
7: No, Rusty, no.
1: Out of here. Yeah, I said out of here. Now.
5: Just let me at him once.
1: You're getting in the saddle and going home. Bring Deke, Sheriff.
4: Oh, I'll come in.
5: I tell you, Sheriff, I had nothing to do with this thing here.
1: Come on. Rusty, is this your horse?
5: Yeah, but after Deke framing me, I'd like that gun
1: with... Sheriff will handle Deke. Up with you.
5: Bless you.
1: And on your way.
5: Deke, I hope you hang.
4: Kalen Deke now?
8: He shot at you, didn't he, masked man?
9: Oh, who helped him at the rustling?
4: Sheriff going to jail the rest of the gang?
1: Everyone will learn more about it later. Sheriff, is your prisoner safe?
4: You just bet he is. He won't get away, and the crowd won't get at him.
1: See that it doesn't. Here, Silver.
4: Oh, it wouldn't matter much if it did. After him shooting at you like that, besides the rustling.
1: Yep. Jail Deke, Sheriff, and keep him there.
4: I just said I would.
1: But don't prefer charges against him.
4: Huh? Why not?
1: Because Deke isn't behind the rustling.
4: Say.
1: And he didn't shoot at me.
4: Mister, am I loco or you?
1: Right now, Sheriff, Deke will be a lot safer inside jail than out, guilty or not. Remember that, and do as I say.
10: Hi-yo, Silver!
4: Hold on! Golly. Well, Deke, you've always claimed I throwed you in the calaboose when you weren't deserving of it. And this time it looks like you're gonna be right.

0: Now to continue our story. The Lone Ranger met Tonto outside of town, and then the two of them rode on for several miles. Finally, they drew rein beside the trail that led to the Half Circle C Ranch and waited until they heard the sound of approaching hoofs.
1: Not him.
2: Right.
0: Eric! Rein up!
3: Who there? You?
0: I've been waiting for you.
4: Yeah, and I've been wanting to see you.
0: Yes?
4: What in the name of a million mavericks did you mean by what you said to the sheriff back in town?
0: He told you what I said?
4: He did.
0: That Deke wasn't a rustler and hadn't shot at me?
4: Just so. Well, I suppose it was just some trick to make Deke say something that depended on him for sure. But at least you might have let the sheriff in on it. You got him so almighty mixed up now he's about ready to curdle.
0: He should have believed what I told him.
4: Huh?
0: Because it was true.
4: It can't be. A dozen people saw Deke fire them shots. What? I've seen him myself.
0: You and the others saw me approach the house and heard shots that must have come from the house. You didn't, however, see the man who fired them.
4: I would have sworn.
0: And so would all the others. Eric, in the last 24 hours, I've learned quite a lot about Deke and Rusty.
4: Yeah?
0: Deke is one of the best shots in this part of the country. He couldn't have missed me from that distance, unless he did so deliberately. And that would have no point.
4: Well, Well, go ahead. I'm willing to admit this is too deep for me.
0: While inside Deke's shack, I noticed both the front and rear windows were open.
4: Yeah?
0: A man could have stood in the rear of the shack, fired through both windows, and made it look as though the shots were fired from inside.
4: The gun was found there.
0: On the floor, where Deke said it was thrown. He was telling the truth.
4: But that's crazy. Why would anybody pull a stunt like that?
0: For the purpose that very nearly succeeded, to make Deke look guilty.
4: Stranger, maybe you've got something there at that.
0: I know I have.
4: And that means...
0: Yes?
4: Now, look here, stranger. I know what you're getting at, but it just can't be Rusty. He just ain't the crook type.
0: His brother's a criminal.
4: Sure. Brad killed old Kinsey, stole over $6,000 belonging to the old man, and broke jail atop of it. But that don't mean Rusty's the same.
0: That's true.
4: Now, look, mister. Them rustlers have got to be found. If they ain't, I'll just have to quit trying to pay the bank for the ranch and give up. It'll mean I've lost everything, and we'll have to start again from scratch.
0: You're not a young man, Eric.
4: Which would make it all the harder. But I want the real rustlers located. I don't want a young fella like Rusty to get blamed just for the looks of things.
0: Listen to me.
4: Yeah?
0: If Rusty is guilty, he'll be brought to punishment.
4: Well, I'll take my oath he ain't.
0: And if he isn't, he'll have nothing to fear. I give you my word.
4: You said you'd have the rustlers in 24 hours.
0: I didn't.
4: But in the sheriff's office...
0: I said to tell the townspeople I'd know who was behind it in that length of time. That's a different thing.
4: Oh.
0: As a matter of fact, I do know.
4: Who? If you know, you...
0: I'll name no one until I have proof.
4: And the proof?
0: It will take several days to get. Until then, you must wait.
4: It won't be easy.
0: But necessary. Come, Tonto.
5: Come on! Get him!

0: 3 days passed in which nothing was heard of the masked man, although occasionally Tonto was seen in the district. Then, early on the fourth day, the Lone Ranger returned and found Tonto waiting for him at their well-hidden camp.
1: Oh, fella. Oh, there, boy. Oh. Tonto, I was right. And got full proof of it.
2: Oh, that heap good.
1: I can accuse the head of the rustlers at this moment and show that I'm right.
2: You do that now?
1: There's still one other matter that must be attended to first, however. Did anything happen while I was gone?
2: Outlaw take more cow.
1: From the half circle, see? Before you say more, Kemosabe, I believe I can tell you something.
2: And what that?
1: This time, the rustlers didn't take the cattle through the hills to the south. And this time, you were able to follow their trail.
2: How you know that?
1: It was a move I've been expecting. You followed orders, didn't you? You kept this information to yourself?
2: Tonto, do that.
1: Good. I think tonight we'll see the finish of our work here, Tonto.
2: That be good.
1: But between now and tonight, we still have more riding to do.
2: Where we go now?
1: First, you'll have to show me the trail of those cattle. And then I'm calling on the sheriff.
2: Me show you.
1: Let's go.
2: Get him up, Scout.

0: That evening, Sheriff Matt Gorman went to Deke Bauer's cell and unlocked the door.
1: Come on out, Deke. You've been hollering to get out for long enough.
2: Oh, it's locking me up, you are, Sheriff. I ain't got no rights at all. I'm a decent, law-abiding citizen of this town, and I...
1: the mouthiest galoot that ever settled in it.
2: Tain't so. I got a right to speak up for myself, I guess.
1: If you have, you ought to have it took from you.
2: Who's in your office there?
1: Oh, just Spike, my deputy, and Eric and Rusty.
2: Rusty's after me.
1: He ain't going to bother you none while you're in my office. Howdy, fellas.
3: Howdy, Sheriff.
4: Sheriff, what'd you send Spike after me for?
1: Why? You think it was your turn to get jailed?
4: There ain't nothing I can be jailed for.
1: Of course there ain't, Rusty. Of course not.
4: Then why send Spike?
1: I thought you'd like to hear the good news about your brother, that's all.
4: Huh? Good news about Brad?
1: Sure. Well, come to think of it, I don't reckon I mentioned it to any of you yet, have I?
5: Not to me.
2: What's it about, Sheriff?
1: Well, I got word from Brad today.
5: What word from him?
4: No, you couldn't have.
1: I did, just the same.
5: Who brought it to you? How'd it get here?
1: Well, I ain't just at liberty to tell you folks that part of it. But you'll likely be glad enough to hear the rest.
4: Yeah?
1: Brad surrendered in the morning. He ain't going to hide out no more.
2: You're loco.
1: I'm telling you the plain fact. Or at least that's the way the message reached me.
2: What's the matter with him, Sheriff? He figures it's better to give himself up and pay for killing old Kinsey than to go on dodging the law?
1: Not exactly.
2: No?
1: No. You see, he says he found evidence that'll clear him complete of that murder. He's bringing it in with him. That's what he broke loose for, he says. Just with a chance to get that evidence together.
4: No, he can't do that. Somebody's tricking him. He'll hang if he gives himself up.
1: He don't seem to think so.
4: He will. There ain't no chance for him.
5: Seems to me, Rusty, you was the first to claim he wasn't guilty.
4: He ain't guilty. But if there was any evidence that'd free him, it would have come out at the trial. It would have had to.
1: Now, don't get fussed.
4: Was there anything else you wanted me for, Sheriff?
1: Oh, that's all, I guess.
4: And if you'll be excusing me, I got things to do.
1: Hey, what's your hurry?
4: I'll be seeing you.
2: But how what got into Rusty?
1: Just worried about his brothers, all.
5: But wouldn't you think he'd be glad to hear his brother had a chance of clearing himself? Instead of that, he acted like it was about the worst thing that could have happened.
1: I don't know, Eric. Some folks are funny. Don't all of us act alike.
5: Yeah, that reminds me. The Masked Man. Had any word from him yet about the rustlers on my range?
1: Maybe he's beat.
5: I didn't think anything ever beat that fella.
1: Well, that's another thing we're likely to see about before long. But right now, if you folks will excuse me, I'd just soon all of you cleared out. I got some bookwork to do. And when you had as little schooling as I had, that's something you'd rather do all by yourself.
0: But when his office had cleared, the sheriff waited only long enough for the men to be gone from sight, then let himself out the back way.
1: That you, stranger?
6: Your horse is saddled and ready, Sheriff.
1: Who's that with you?
6: Me, Tonto.
1: Oh. All right, you fellas. Lead the way. And I'm just hoping you're savvy what you're doing.
6: Come on. Get up.
0: When Rusty Clemson left the sheriff's office, he went directly home, saddled his horse, and raced out of town. He headed toward the Badlands and finally drew rein before a broken-down shack, which stood in a small clearing.
4: Whoa there. Brad! Oh, Brad! Brad!
7: What's ailing you, Rusty?
4: Brad, what's this I heard in town?
7: I don't know. What did you hear?
4: The sheriff said you'd sent a message telling him you was giving yourself up in the morning.
7: Well, I'm likely to do it even sooner than that.
4: But you can't, Brad. Don't be a fool. There ain't no evidence that it'd clear you, and you know it. Go to town and they'll just be sticking your head in the noose.
7: Don't get upset, Rusty. There'll be evidence, all right.
4: If there was, do you think I wouldn't have found it? Don't you think I'd done everything I could to clear you? Look here, Brad. If somebody's told you there was any such thing, they're just tricking you. Have you seen anybody? How'd you get that message to town?
7: Rusty, you'll just have to leave things to me. There's evidence. The sheriff's going to have it. That's the way things are.
8: Oh, there's evidence, is there?
4: Eric! What are you doing here? How'd you find the way?
9: Never mind that. Where's that evidence?
7: You'd give a heap to know, wouldn't you?
4: Hey, what is this?
9: Keep your mouth shut and you'll find out. Brad, hand that evidence over.
7: Try and make me.
9: I ain't fooling. You got just one chance to live. Give me that evidence and I'll help you get across the border. Refuse to hand it over and I'll shoot you and Rusty where you stand.
4: What's his...
7: Wait. Don't you see it, Rusty? There's the varmint that killed Kinsey. And he knows blame well that any evidence that would clear me would convict him.
4: Eric, you're the killer. Why, you
9: stand back or I'll have a couple more killings to my credit.
4: No, you won't.
9: Well, the last fellow was right. You're the rotten killer.
7: You won't get me.
6: Another move and you'll be shot down. Watch him, Tonto.
10: Me watch him.
4: What's this all about? I still don't savvy.
6: Eric is not only the murderer of Ed Kinsey, he's also the rustler of his own cattle.
9: You're loco. What would I do that for?
6: Because you own another ranch across the hills. You own it in a different name and use a Circle O brand.
5: But that wouldn't...
6: Here, you've been running the half Circle C. There's nothing easier than changing it to the Circle O.
4: Well, why would Eric steal from himself?
6: He didn't. The ranch really belongs to the bank. He made only the first payment. In the meantime, he planned to strip the range of cattle, rebranded with the Circle O, then give up the half Circle C with the excuse rustlers had run him out of business. He would still have all the cattle, and the blank would have nothing.
7: How'd you find this out, stranger?
6: Eric told me.
5: That's a blasted lie.
6: You told me you couldn't make more agreements on the ranch. That was the first I knew you didn't own it outright and suggested a move.
7: Gosh, that wasn't much to go on.
6: It wouldn't have been if at the same time he hadn't told me he murdered Kinsey.
1: I ain't got that straight yet, stranger.
6: He told me that over $6,000 had been stolen from Kinsey, yet no one had ever known how much money Kinsey had. The only one who could know would be the man who killed him and stole the money.
1: Well, I'll be doggone.
6: He tried to put suspicion for the rustling, first on Deke, then on you, Rusty. It was him who fired on me from Deke's shack. If you'll investigate, you'll find some of the rustled cattle near here. He brought it to the hideout not only to throw suspicion on you, but to lead the law here to recapture Brad.
4: And he knew where Brad was all the time.
6: Yes, and he also knew you went to see him. That's why cattle was stolen only when you were unable to furnish an alibi. He knew you wouldn't tell where your brother was.
4: And all the time the rotten skunk tried to make me think it was my friend.
6: And he thought himself clever enough to use Tonto and me to pin the guilt on an innocent person.
1: Well, from now on he'll have to figure out his clever scheme from the end of a rope. Because he's going to decorate one in short order.
5: That blasted and masked feller.
1: But the funny part of that is, you was the one who asked him to catch the rustlers. Only he wasn't just satisfied with that. He caught a killer, too.

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2: Annie, you know what that music say?
3: Yes, sir, Amos. 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

The Amos and Andy Show, transcribed, written by Joe Connolly and Bob Mosier, featuring Ernestine Wade, Johnny Lee, Amanda Randolph, Roy Glenn, Gene Vanderpile, Jeff Alexander's music, yours truly, Harlow Wilcox, and starring radio's all-time favorites, Freeman Gosden and Charles Correll. Amos and Andy! How do you do, ladies and gentlemen? I am Freeman Gosden. 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

0: 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Well, this afternoon finds Andy Brown, of all places, at an exhibit of modern art over on Lenox Avenue. Right now, he's standing in front of a large, impressionistic painting, trying to make heads or tails of it.
1: Venus descending staircase. That ain't nothing but just a mess of color. That painting looked like the Kingfisher's ceiling the time we was cooking the spaghetti and meatballs and the pressure cooker blowed up. Well, I guess that...
2: It is lovely, isn't it?
1: Oh, I don't think it's very... I don't believe... It ain't... Hello.
2: I noticed you admiring this painting. I'm the model that posed for it.
1: You mean to say that you were somewhere in this mess?
2: Yes, I posed at the artist studio for 3 weeks.
1: Oh, well, that explains why it turned out so bad. With a honey baby like you in the room, it's a wonder he got anything on the canvas at all.
2: Why, how sweet.
1: Yeah, well, allow me to make my acquaintanceship with you. I is Andy Brown, the well-known single bachelor.
2: Well, how do you do? My name is Constance. Constance Lamar.
1: That's a pretty name, Constance. I always liked that. Back on my father's farm, my favorite hog's name was Constance.
2: That's nice. I guess you were fond of her.
1: Yeah. Yeah. Constance, wait a minute here. Ain't you the gal that I seen on the calendars and on the magazine covers, Constance?
2: Yeah.
1: Yeah. Well, Constance,
2: Is there something wrong?
1: I don't know. I tell you one thing, I never felt this way around a hog. You say that you was a model, huh?
2: Well, I pose occasionally, but I'm also studying art.
1: Yeah, well, tell me something. Maybe some night, if you ain't busy, why, maybe you and me could step out. Next Wednesday, they're having ladies' night at the pool hall.
2: Well, I don't know. I'm awfully busy with my posing and my art studies. To tell you the truth, I wouldn't know how to go about recreation.
1: Shake hands with the old athletic director.

0: The bull moose is calling to its mate. What is it, my charming sweetheart?
1: George, me and Mama ran into Andy Brown on the street today.
2: Yeah! I never seen such a sad, lovesick expression since back home when our old beagle tried to smooch with a porcupine.
0: Yeah, the boy is really infatuated up with that model, Constance Lamar. He bought the picture of her from the museum. Yeah, he mopes over it all day, Venus descending the staircase.
2: I sure feel sorry for Andy. I've seen that gal slashing down the street showing off a figure. She ain't nothing but a hussy.
0: Now listen, Mama. Just cause you was an old burnt-out furnace full of clinkers, don't knock radiant heating.
2: I still say she's a hussy. I'd look all right, too, if I wore one of them lamb's wool sweaters and used all them makeup creams on my face.
0: Now listen, Mama. They gets the wool for them sweaters from a sheep. And they gets the lanolin for the face creams from a sheep. But, Mama, you could take a sheep and shear it, skin it, stew it, and brew it, and that animal still wouldn't come up with nothing that would do you no good.

0: feel sorry if I end it, too.
1: I ain't never seen a man that crazy about a girl. Why, he was telling us he was thinking of taking some kind of personality course.
2: Oh, thinking of taking one of them personality courses, huh?
1: Mm-hmm.
2: Well, if the boy is looking for coothiness, why, he don't have to go out and spend no money at one of them schools. After all, I, as his friend, I can help him. I can give him all the charm and culture he needs. After all, you know, I used to be known as Dainty Stevens.
1: Dainty? You about as dainty as a rhinoceros in a French bathing suit.
0: Well, whether he can do it or not, Mama, is beside the point. I think it's wonderful, just a wonderful gesture for George to offer to help Andy like this.
2: Yeah, after all, the boy is desperate. He is in love with this gal. I ain't never seen him in love like this. He'd do anything to win her. It's a pitiful thing.
0: Well, George, I just want to say that whatever you does to help Andy, you're going to come out of this whole thing with a much bigger heart.
2: Yeah, and if I play with my cards right, I'm going to come out with a much fatter pocketbook, too. Oh, I'll get it.
3: Well, Kingfish, I don't give you the $50. You think you can help me?
2: No, certainly I can, Andy. I got the money right here. I told you I'd do it for 50.
3: Yeah.
2: Now, it ain't going to be no problem giving you charm and culture.
3: Mm-hmm.
2: Now, all you need is a few etiquette lessons.
3: Yeah, well, I sure hope you can do something. I am so much in love with this Constance that I can't eat or sleep.
2: Well, Andy, now, the first step in etiquette is how to enter a room.
3: Yeah.
2: Now, how does you enter a room?
3: Well, usual by the door.
2: You know, I can see that besides the de-slabbing you here, why, we're going to have to un-ignorant you, too.
3: Yeah, well, explain to me about entering a room.
2: Well, now, let me give you an example. Let's say that Emily Post was coming to call here at the Lodge Hall.
3: Yeah, let's say that.
2: All right, well, the first thing Emily Post would do is to knock gently on the door with her lorgnette, and then she would say, "Ain't there no one within?" And I'd say, "Entrez." She'd say, "Merci." And I'd say, "Voila, cherchez le door." And then she would enter. And then, looking neither to the left nor to the right, she'd cross to the other side of the room with her head held high majestically in the air.
3: Well, if Miss Post is coming, you better move that cuspidor, because she's going to fall smack over it, I'll tell you.
2: Before we goes on here, another point of charm and culture. In the 400... the tobacco chewing set never refers to the instrument in question as a cuspidor.
3: They don't, huh?
2: No, Andy. Those in the know refers to it as a brass casserole.
3: Yeah. Yeah, I'll remember that. But, Kingfish, I don't think we can ever get me cultured up enough for a high-class gal like Constance. Every night you see her name in the paper going out to some place or other with some society fella.
2: Well, Andy, that's our angle. We is going to make her think that you is a dashing society playboy.
3: Well, now, how are we going to do that?
2: Well, Andy, we is going to start off by showering her with presents. Candy, flowers, and everything.
3: What you mean?
2: Well, now, look, Andy, every morning, we is going to have a dozen roses sent to her penthouse apartment with your name on them. And then the first thing every evening, a 5-pound box of candy with your name on that, too.
3: Oh, is I going to take them up there?
2: No, no, Andy, we going to prepare the way for you. We'll have, we'll get Algonquin J. Calhoun to take him up there and make you look like a big shot with your own personal delivery man. And then after these maneuvers and we are softened up for a week with the flowers and candy, then we moves in for the big attack.
3: Yeah, well, how do we do that, General Eisenhower?
2: And, I can see it all now. You shows up some evening with white tie and tails. Mm. She opens the door.
3: Yeah.
2: She sees you standing there.
3: See me there.
2: And at this moment, Andy, this beautiful gal falls right in your arm.
3: Oh, she fall right in my arm.
2: You got her in your arm.
3: Yeah.
2: She's yours.
3: Yeah, she mine.
2: In your arm.
3: Yeah, I got her.
2: Now, come on, Andy. Let's talk to Calhoun about taking the flowers and candy up to her right away.
3: Well, wait a minute. Get this gal out of my arms, Joe. I ain't going to carry her all over town like
2: no,
3: that.
2: No, we
3: Well, Kingfish, here's Constance's apartment house building. Thanks for coming this far with me to give me the immoral support.
2: Yeah. She's home, Andy. I see the light up there in her apartment on the top floor.
3: Yeah. Oh, Kingfish, let's go home. I was too nervous to go through with this.
2: Now, what you mean, Andy? Calhoun has been taking her them presents of flowers and candy all week with your name on them. By now, she's all softened up for you.
3: Oh, me, I'm still nervous. How'd I look in my white tie and tails?
2: Well, you look like a real playboy, Andy, and you smell high class, too.
3: Hey, by the way, what is this perfume you done sprayed all over me?
2: Oh, that's a special brand that I whipped up myself, Andy. It's a mixture of Chanel No. 5 and DDT. The stuff attracts women but keeps off the flies, you see. Say, wait a minute, Andy, wait a minute. Somebody's coming out the door of the apartment building.
3: Oh, yeah, yeah. Hey, it's Constance.
2: Yeah, it is, isn't it?
3: Yeah, here I go, Kingfish. She's got a man with her. Oh, me.
2: Yeah.
3: He's a good-looking fella, too. Look at him there.
2: Yeah, look at that. He's walking over there, getting ready to get in that cab at the curb.
3: Yeah, maybe they're talking business. After all, she's a model. He might be an artist.
2: Artist, huh? I tell you one thing, Andy, from the sound of that laugh, he must be the boy that painted September Morn.
3: No, me. There ain't no hope for me with that gal, Kingfish. That was a real high-class fella, too. Come on, let's go home.
2: Yeah, by the way, Andy, I noticed that when she got in the cab there, she was wearing a corsage of your roses.
3: Yeah, well, there's one thing that I hoped, that when he was waiting up there in her apartment, he wasn't getting his strength up on my candy.
4: Good evening. This is your Rexall family druggist with money-saving news. 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
3: Yeah, Amos, you see before you a poor, broken-hearted man.
1: Yeah, well, Andy, I know you're crazy about this Constance Lamar, but you gotta forget this gal. You're gonna get yourself sick the way you moping around here.
3: Yeah, I guess you're right. But I still got Calhoun taking her those flowers every day.
1: Yeah.
3: And the Kingfish found out who that fellow was that she went out with last night. And we watched the apartment, and he went out with her every night this week.
1: Oh, they're going steady, huh?
3: Yeah, he's an artist. His name is Salvador Jackson.
1: Oh, Salvador Jackson. Oh, I'll hear to him. Yeah, he's doing fine. Illustrates for magazines and all that stuff. Oh, he's really wealthy, Andy. Oh, you got to forget this gal. You just gotta stop carrying the torch.
3: Yeah, I guess you're right, Amos. I know I should stop carrying the torch, but every time I look at that picture of Venus going up and down them stairs, the pilot light keeps flickering.
1: Well, Andy...
3: Wait a minute. I'll get it. Hello?
5: Hello, Andy. This is the Kingfish calling. I done figured out a way to solve your problem with Constance.
3: No, Kingfish. It's all over.
5: No, Andy, look here. You can't give up now. Look. The way I figures it, your big rival is this painter, Salvador Jackson. And the way to cut him out is to make him think that she is in love with you.
3: Well, how are we going to do that?
5: Well, now, Andy, look here. We writes up some romantic love letters to you and signs her name to him, Connie.
3: Mm-hmm.
5: And then we shows them to this Jackson fella. Now, when he sees them, he's going to think that she's in love with you and he's going to drop out the picture.
3: Say, that's a great idea, Kingfish. I'll be right over to the lodge hall.
1: Hey, what's up, Andy?
3: I can't tell you, Amos, but the next time you sees me, I'm going to be Mr. Venus descending the stairs. Kingfish, why is we writing these love letters on a typewriter?
2: Well, so Salvador Jackson won't recognize a handwriting dummy.
3: Oh, yeah, that's right. Well, read what you got so far, will
2: you? Well, I start off here. It says, Dear Honey Bun and the Baby, I am crazy about you. I have a deep affection. Affection.
3: Oh, wait. Look, Kingfish, instead of using these big words, can't you just write in there that she loves me?
2: Listen, Andy, you know the letter L fell off this typewriter last week. She can be nuts about you, crazy about you, mad about you, but there's one thing she can't do, and that's to love you on this typewriter.
3: Well, go ahead, Kingfish. Do the best you can.
2: Yeah, now let's see here. My honey, I... Uh-oh. There goes the K. She can't kiss you no more, neither. I got it. Let's see, I got it here. Oh, there goes the S.
3: Oh, me, now we done lost smoochin' and sweetheart.
2: Yeah, and they're losing all these letters. She done took the fire out of this romance. Yeah, the most romantic thing that you can do now on this machine is space bar and shift key the gal.
3: We ain't getting no place, Kingfish. What is we going to do here?
2: Well, I just thinking, Andy. You know that gal that works down at the delicatessen store, the one that always writing poetry?
3: Yeah.
2: Well, for about $5, I think we could get her to write up a batch of love letters.
3: Yeah, the gal at the delicatessen store. I'll go down and see her right now.
2: Yeah, but Andy, you better tell her to wash her hands before she writes the letters. I've always found it sure death to romance to have your love letter smell like marinated herring. Hello, Andy. What's that again? Yeah, that's fine, Andy. Good. You got them all written, huh? Well, now, look here. After you show the love letters to the Salvador Jackson fella, phone me again and let me know how you made out. Yeah, that's real. You got some real hot stuff there, huh? Good. Get on over there now, Andy. So long, boy. My dog is working fine. After Andy shows them letters to Jackson, he won't have no more trouble and I's in $50. Oh, hiya, Calhoun. What's the matter?
6: Kingfish, where's Andy? I got some news for him.
2: What is up, Calhoun? You look all excited.
6: Well, you know that gal, Constance Lamar, that Andy crazy about? The one I've been delivering the candy and flowers to every day?
2: Yeah, well, what about her?
6: I just found out she's married.
2: Married?
6: Not only that, she got a husband.
2: Holy mackerel, this is terrible.
6: Yeah, and guess who the husband is? Salvador Jackson. Lamar is just her professional name.
2: Salvador Jackson? Yeah. Oh, no.
6: Yeah, and they say he's the most jealous man that ever lived. Say he'd kill anyone that even as much as looked at his wife. He used to be a football player before he was an artist.
2: Calhoun, this is terrible. Andy don't know this, and he is on his way up there now to show this Salvador Jackson a batch of phony love letters signed Connie Lamar. Oh, Calhoun, I got to head Andy off somehow. He's on his way there.
6: And what he'll do to Andy? He gonna take that boy and drop kick him into that great end zone in the sky.
2: Holy smokes. I has done sent my buddy to a sure death. Calhoun, ain't there nothing I can do?
6: Yeah, there's one thing you can do.
2: Oh, what is that?
6: Call up Woodlawn Cemetery and tell them to start digging the guest room. Oh.

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3: George Stevens, you mean to tell me that Andy Brown is on his way there right now to read them phony love letters to the gal's husband?
4: Oh, yeah, honey, that's all my fault. All my fault.
5: Never mind that, Baldy. The man will probably kill him.
3: George, you're just going to have to do something. You just got to stop him.
4: I know, but it's too late. He's probably talking to the man right now. Say, wait a minute. Wait a minute. I think I got it. Suppose he thought that Andy was some kind of a nut who didn't know what he was talking about.
5: What do you mean?
4: Yeah, that's it. Convince this man that Andy is a crackpot. Yeah, I'll borrow your white coat from the butcher and get right over there now.
3: George, this is a crazy idea. This'll never work.
4: Well, I gotta try. It's my only chance. I gotta save my buddy's life. Out of my way. Here I go. I'm going up there now.
6: Well, Salvador Jackson's secretary say he'd be with me in a minute. He's just finishing up painting the picture. Yeah, nice studio he got here. Pictures on the wall. Look at this photograph of this big bruiser here in the football uniform. Say, Bronco Jackson, the terror of the National Football League. Must be Salvador's big brother. Well, after all, he's an artist.
7: My secretary said you wanted to see me.
6: Yeah, mister. I got some letters here, excuse me for protruding, mister, but, that's a nice picture of your brother on the wall there.
7: My brother?
6: Yeah, the fellow there in the football uniform with the shoulder pads.
7: That's not my brother. That's me, and I'm not wearing shoulder pads.
6: Yeah. Hey, you sure is a big fella, ain't you?
7: Just what do you want?
6: Well, you ain't thinking of going on a diet or nothing, did you?
7: No.
6: Yeah, well, that wouldn't do me no good to come back later.
7: You said something about letters?
6: Yes, mister. Well, there ain't no sense beating around the bush. I has got proof here that Connie Lamar is in love with me.
7: Connie in love with you? Come now.
6: Oh, it's true, Mr. Salvador. I got the love letter she written me right here in my pocket. And I know what you're going to do after you read them.
7: Yes, I'd like to see those love letters.
6: Yeah, well, here you is. They is...
7: Just a minute. Yeah. Come in. Yes? What is it?
4: Excuse my white coat, mister, but I is looking for a man who ain't responsible for what he said if he already said it. And if he ain't said it, I won't get him out here before he do say it. That's all I want to hear.
7: Just what is all this?
6: Yeah, Kingfish, what is you doing in that white coat?
4: Now, this is the boy right here. He called me Kingfish. You see that, mister? He thinks I'm a bird. Come along, little friend, back to the cage, if you will, please.
7: Just a minute here. Do you mean to say that he's a fugitive from some kind of an institution?
4: Yeah. He has done fused away from us this morning. He done slipped away while we was changing the wall mattresses on his padded cell.
6: Now, wait a minute here.
4: Don't worry, mister. He ain't dangerous, just irresponsible, unfortunate case. A couple years ago, he was walking by a tall building when a potted plant fell from the 15th floor and went right through his skull, you see.
7: Went right through his skull?
4: Oh, yes. As every spring, a beautiful geranium sprouts out the back of his head. He has to get a haircut and a pruning job at the same time. Yes, Yeah, he was troubled with earfuss, you see.
8: Yeah.
9: Listen, mister, I don't know what the Kingfisher's talking about here. I had just come up here to show you some love letters that the
4: Oh, now, there you go again. Now, I got to explain in plain words just what's the matter with the man, and I want you both to listen carefully. Now, ever since he'd been hit on the head, he writes love letters that he said were written by some gal, and he comes up and reads them to some fella, and the fella he shows them to is always the gal's husband. Does you get what I'm talking about, patient?
9: Kingfish, let's go out and prune that geranium.
4: Well, he finally brightened up a little bit. Good for you, patient. From now on, we can cut down on the voltage on your shock treatment and save a little on the electric bill, too.
7: Now, see here, what is all this nonsense?
4: Well, now, just forget the whole thing, Mr. Salvador. See you again. Come along, patient, dear.
9: Yeah, so long, mister. Drop in and see me sometime next spring when I'm in full bloom. I'll give you a cut rate on a bouquet of geraniums.
4: What's up, boys? Mr. Jackson turning out to be Connie's husband.
9: Yeah, Amos, you see, Lamar was just her professional name.
4: Yeah, boys, I got the boy out just in time, Amos. If I'd have got there 1 minute later, why, we'd be having a big blue suit party right now in the lodge hall. Only Andy would be enjoying the festivities from horizontal position.
9: Yeah. That's right. If Calhoun hadn't have found this out today, I'd have been the late Andrew H. Brown.
4: Yeah, Calhoun finding out she was married really saved the day for you, Ender. Yeah, well, her being married, I guess done scared you off for good, huh, Ender? Yeah, I guess it is, Amos. When it comes to dousing the torch, why, there ain't no bigger fire extinguisher than a gal's husband.
10: You know, my dear, I don't know what happened to Andy Brown. He was so interested in me. But neither my brother Salvador or I can figure out what scared him away. Can you?
11: Honey, ain't nobody gonna know that for a long time.

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0: 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And I know many things, for I walk by night. 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Yes, I know the nameless terrors of which they dare not speak.
1: 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And now, The Whistler's strange story. Coincidence.
0: Coincidence can kill a man and do it as effectively and brutally as a professional murder. Yes, coincidence can be a murder weapon, particularly when it falls into the hands of someone like Francia Legrand. It began shortly after her sister Elise had separated from her husband and moved to the Strathmore Apartments on the west side of Manhattan. And naturally, Francia didn't know at first that coincidence was working behind her. But it was there one night when she returned from an errand.
2: Did you go to the drugstore, Francia?
3: Yes, here you are.
2: But that isn't what I want.
3: I'm sorry, Elise. It's the best I could do. They were out of the other kind. What are you writing?
2: A letter.
3: You can take your hand off it, dear. I won't look over your shoulder. Cigarette?
2: No, thanks.
3: You are wrought up, aren't you? Shall I sit down?
2: If you'd like.
3: I seem to be as welcome as the Black Plague.
2: I'm sorry, Francia.
3: Oh, don't apologize. I understand perfectly. You don't want to see anyone. Your husband is gone. Life isn't worth living.
2: Please, Francia.
3: Ross isn't coming back this time, Elise.
2: I know he's gone. You don't have to tell me.
3: You're afraid to face it, aren't you? Why don't you admit it? You've made a mess of your life, Elise. You had everything you wanted and you chucked it out the window. There's no one to blame but yourself.
2: Francia, stop it. Why do you keep throwing it up to me over and over again? What difference does it make to you? It's my life. It's my marriage.
3: That's where you're wrong. It's not yours anymore.
2: What do you mean?
3: It's my turn now, Elise.
2: Your turn?
3: I'm not going to make the same mistake you did.
2: Why? You love him, don't you?
3: Of course I love him.
2: Well, take him. He's all yours. You don't have to tell me I've made a mess out of my life. I know it. I've always known. But I couldn't do anything about it. Don't you see? I'm no good. You're right. Everything you've said to me over and over again is right. Now get out of here. Go on. Get out.
3: Just a minute. I want you to know Ross had nothing to do with it. There's never been anything between us.
2: I know. I'm sorry, Francia. It's all my fault. And I admit it. Perhaps you can make him happy. He deserves it.
3: I hope so.
2: Now, please go. Annette? Annette?
4: Yes, madame?
2: Please get Miss Legrand's things. She's leaving. And do you suppose that you could spend the night with your sister?
4: But of course, madame, if you wish.
2: I'd rather you would. Tonight, I'd like to be by myself.
0: Well, Francia, she's defeated, isn't she? It's taken 5 years, 5 frustrated, maddening years. And now, at long last, you've accomplished what you set out to do. That's why you're elated as you go into a phone booth in the lobby downstairs.
3: Hello, Ross. This is Francia. Ross, I've been up to see her. It's simply no use. I tried to patch it up. Well, I'd rather not discuss it over the phone. Suppose I pick you up at 79th and Madison in a half hour. Well, it's no use, Ross. She wouldn't listen.
0: It was at that moment, while you stood in the phone booth talking, that coincidence moved into the picture, Francia. First in a taxicab pulling up to the main entrance.
5: Take the side entrance, driver.
6: I can't park here, Chief.
5: Don't argue with me. Pull around the side entrance.
6: Yeah. Yeah. Okay.
0: Second, just 1 minute later in the elevator, not far from the booth where you're talking.
7: 12-4, mister.
5: What do you mean, 12? I told you 10.
7: Well, I'm sorry. I wasn't thinking.
5: Don't hand me that. Take me back to 10. I haven't got all night.
7: Yes, sir.
0: And third, at the entrance of apartment 1072, next door to your sister, Elise.
8: Joe!
5: Hello, Marie.
8: Are you crazy, Joe? What are you doing here?
5: What's that detective doing at the main entrance?
8: I don't know.
5: You, wouldn't turn me in, would you? No any more now, Marie?
8: No, Joe. Joe, listen. Joe, please.
5: You and I got some talking to do, honey.
0: Yes, Francia, that's where coincidence moved in. When Joe Fortescue, gambler, fugitive from justice, walked down the corridor to apartment 1072, next door to your sister Elise, the machinery of coincidence was in full motion. But as you drive through the park, you have no way of knowing that now. All you can think of is Ross.
9: Did you tell her what I said, Francia?
3: Yes, she wouldn't listen.
9: Maybe it's just as well. What did she say?
3: It's all over, period.
9: Just that?
3: Just that. Oh, I knew it would never work out, Ross. She's not your kind of a girl. She never understood you.
9: Maybe I expected too much.
3: No, no, it wasn't that.
9: It's hard to figure out what it was, looking back at it now. Maybe it was those awful, ugly quarrels. You know, Francia, it almost seemed as if I were married to two different women.
3: I know.
9: Yeah, I guess you do.
3: Ross, now that it's all over, I want to tell you something.
9: Yes?
3: Those 5 years were difficult for me, too. Standing on the sidelines, seeing you married to someone you didn't love.
9: What?
3: Are you going to make me say it, Ross?
9: Yes. Say it.
3: I wanted to for so long, but I couldn't. She was always there between us. I do love you, Ross.
9: What?
3: What's the matter?
9: How could you do it?
3: What do you mean?
9: The pieces all fit together now. It makes sense for a change.
3: Ross.
9: You were always there beside her, weren't you? The pal, the faithful sister.
3: Oh, you're wrong. I didn't...
9: Don't lie to me. I've got to hand it to you, Francia. You did a great job. Magnificent. Never made a slip.
3: You don't understand.
9: I'm afraid I do. She was two people, wasn't she? She was herself and she was what you made her with your vicious, insinuating remarks. I only hope I can put the pieces together again. Let me out. I have an important phone call to make.
3: In the middle of the park?
9: I don't care where we are. Pull over, will you?
3: What? Aren't you going to let me explain?
9: You've explained enough. And it wasn't only a stab in the back, sweetheart. It was an insult. I'd have to be pretty desperate before I'd fall in love with you.
3: I could kill you.
0: You could kill him, couldn't you, Francia? 5 years of careful, deadly planning gone for nothing. It was an insult, he said. If he weren't so bitter, he would have laughed at you. You drive through the park thinking, it's all over, isn't it? You've driven them together this time, done them a favor. Elise would never believe you this time. Or would she? You decide to take a chance and turn your car toward the Strathmore Apartments again. Elise is probably still up, finishing her correspondence.
3: This time, there's no other way, Ross, dear. Killing oneself is wrong, I know.
2: I only hope you'll try to understand. Goodbye, darling. Elise.

0: Yes, Francia. Elise has caught up on her correspondence. And now she stands at the window looking down into the street 10 floors below. The telephone rings in the bedroom. But Elise pays no attention. She isn't even conscious of the argument between Joe and Marie in the apartment next door.
1: You're a killer, you lying little rat. Why don't you admit it?
2: I wouldn't double-cross you, Joe. Why should I? What good would it... What's that?
1: Holy Christopher. Look down there. Somebody just fell out of a window.
3: Signal. New Signal gasoline. With the prologue of tonight's story, Coincidence, the Signal Oil Company brings you another of the strange tales by the Whistler. If you drive a car, this timely warning from the National Safety Council is for you. During 1 year, 97,800 persons were killed right here in America in accidents. Of the deaths caused by autos, 1 out of 5 occurred when roads were wet or slippery. 1 out of 5 when driver's vision was obscured. Fortunately, precautions can be taken to help prevent these two types of accidents. For instance, tires that are worn smooth tend to skid more readily. But a deep, heavy retread job, the kind Signal gasoline dealers are prepared to give your tires, will restore their grip on the road, help you stop more quickly. And if a worn windshield wiper is leaving streaks across your vision, Signal gasoline dealers will install a fine new Rainmaster blade while you wait. So have your tire tread and your windshield wiper checked the next time you're at your neighborhood Signal gasoline dealers. You'll feel a lot better knowing your car is prepared for the wet weather driving ahead. And it may help save a life. Possibly your own. And now, back to the Whistler.

0: Yes, Francia, coincidence can kill, particularly when there's someone to help it over the humps. The suicide of your sister Elise is the center of it, of course. And the other threads are beginning to weave together now. The thread Joe Fortescue contributed when he got out of the taxi at the side entrance of the Strathmore Apartments at 10:30 and went directly to room 1072 next door to Elise. The thread that put Ambrose Marks, detective, in the lobby at the same time. And most important of all, the thread that placed you and Ross together in your car at 11:05 in the middle of Central Park. There's an excited crowd milling around the base of the apartment building as you arrive.
1: Quiet, everybody. We haven't identified her yet.
2: What's the matter?
3: Some woman's hurt. Maybe killed here.
1: Stand back. Away from the curb, everyone.
3: That's a detective. She fell from a window up there.
2: Let me through, please.
1: Stand back, please.
2: Let me through. Who is she? Who?
1: We don't know. Now stand back, lady.
2: Well, where's the body? Maybe
1: I... Sorry, lady. Now, please move on.
2: But I tell you...
1: Later, lady. All right, folks. The lady's dead.
2: Let me through here,
1: please. There's nothing we can
2: Pardon
1: do
2: me,
1: for
2: please.
1: Her.
2: Thank you. Let me through, please.
3: Going up?
4: Yes.
3: What floor, ma'am?
4: 10, please.
3: Right. Have they found out who she is yet?
4: No.
3: Great guy, Detective Marks. Ain't even figured out what floor she jumped from yet. Or was thrown from.
4: What do you mean, thrown?
3: I got my own ideas. A guy came up here a while ago who looked like he was ready to put the fix on somebody. All bundled up with a scarf over his face.
4: You mean it was murder?
3: What else? Oh, what was that floor again?
4: 10.
3: Funny. That's where he got off, too.

0: Elise? Elise, are you in here? Lights, where's that switch? Oh, yes. Well, here's her medicine. That note she was writing. Ross, darling, I'm going to kill myself tonight, and I want you to know why. Clear now that I can't live either with you or without you. It was Elise.
1: Going down? Main floor?
0: Yes.
1: I was right, you know.
0: About what?
1: The guy in the tan coat. Wasn't I just talking to you?
0: Oh, yes, you mean the man who was angry?
1: Yeah, the guy in the tan coat and the muffler. Dame on the ninth floor's really got the goods on him. Heard him and the girl fighting upstairs right over her apartment. 2 minutes later, boom, she's on the pavement. Here you are, main floor.
2: Just a minute. Going up. 10, please.
1: Oh.
2: Hey, what's the matter? Where are you going?
3: I'll be right back.
0: Hello, Ross.
2: Oh, it's you. On your way up to get your nickel's worth?
0: I've been up. She isn't there.
2: Well, I'll go up and wait. And by the way, you might as well go. I want to see her alone.
0: Naturally.
2: Any objections?
0: No.
2: Well, that's mighty decent of you. Say, what's the matter? Why are all these people in the lobby? And where did that boy go?
0: He's over there with the police lieutenant.
2: Police? Well, what are they doing here?
1: There he is, chief, in my elevator. That's the guy.
4: Are you sure?
1: Positive. That's the guy in the tan coat.
5: Well, Francia, that throws a new light on things, doesn't it? For the first time in your life, you have Ross where you want him. And you smile to yourself, thinking of the suicide note tucked away in your purse. You could clear him in a second, couldn't you, Francia, if you wanted to? But you'd rather watch him squirm, stammering answers to Detective Marks' sharp questions, trying to fight his way out of a tangled mass of circumstantial evidence piling up around him. After you've both identified the body.
2: All right, Mr. Mansfield. The taxi driver and the elevator boy have both identified you positively as the man in the tan coat who got off at the 10th floor shortly before your wife's death. The lady in the apartment downstairs says it was your voice she heard in the apartment overhead.
6: Listen, Lieutenant, I tell you there's something wrong somewhere.
2: Miss LeGrand, isn't it true that Mr. and Mrs. Mansfield had several serious quarrels during the past month?
0: Well, I... Oh, Ross, what'll I say?
2: I'm asking you, Miss LeGrand.
0: I'd rather not answer.
2: Oh, you'd rather not answer. You know how that sounds, don't you?
6: All right, it's true. We hadn't been getting along. But that has nothing to do with tonight.
2: All right, Mansfield, we don't seem to be getting anywhere. I'll ask you to be available to the DA's office on 15 minutes' notice until the inquest is held. Is that clear?
6: Very well, Mr. Marks.
5: It's pleasant, isn't it, Francia? Ross is really squirming now, desperately trying to get out from under. You follow the papers carefully during the next few days, full of the man in the tan coat, headlines screaming of Ross Mansfield, prominent architect, suspect in wife killing. The district attorney refusing to comment, stating an indictment should be forthcoming soon. And out of the welter of guessing, out of the quotes from informed sources, out of the analyses by crime experts, there comes one significant fact. The only thing that can save Ross Mansfield is an alibi. That puts it up to you, doesn't it, Francia? You have the power of life and death over him now. You can kill this man with a single statement.
0: Hello, Ross.
6: What are you doing here?
0: It's rather important, or I wouldn't have come.
6: All right.
0: Have you, decided what you're going to say at the inquest tomorrow?
6: Of course. There's nothing to worry about, Francia. All we have to do is tell the truth.
0: Ross, do you still feel the same about me?
6: How can you talk like that?
0: Well, I'm only asking you.
6: Skip it, will you?
0: You don't have to jump at me.
6: Francia, she was my wife. I loved her. She's dead. Does that mean anything to you? No, it doesn't, does it? It ought to, though. It ought to be on your conscience as long as you live.
0: What are you talking about?
6: They're right. She didn't kill herself. You murdered her. Just the same as if you'd shot her with a gun.
0: That's where you're wrong. You killed her, Ross. Or, haven't you read the papers? Well, don't say anything. I'm going. See you tomorrow at the inquest.
5: You decided then and there, didn't you, Francia? You're tired of watching him squirm now. You're going to put him out of his misery. It was murder, wasn't it, Francia? He's right. But murder doesn't bother you. You watch the flames creep slowly across the suicide note, the only other thing that could save him, and smile as you think of the inquest.
4: Order, please, order. Lieutenant Marks, are you ready with your first witness?
2: Yes, Mr. Coroner. I'd like to impress on the jury the fact that the testimony of this witness is perhaps more important than that of any other in this case. For that reason, I'm calling her first. Miss LeGrand, will you take the stand, please?
7: You swear to tell the truth, the whole truth, and nothing but the truth to help you, God?
0: I do.
7: Sit down.
2: Miss LeGrand, what is your relation to the deceased?
0: I'm her sister.
2: Would you say that the marriage of Mr. and Mrs. Mansfield was a happy one?
0: No.
2: There were quarrels?
0: Yes, lots of them.
2: Have you any idea what caused them?
0: I think so.
2: What?
0: Mr. Mansfield was rather fond of me.
8: Francia, you know that's not true.
4: Just a minute, Mr. Mansfield. Proceed, Lieutenant.
2: Well, is it true, Miss LeGrand?
0: It is. He's in love with me.
2: I see. Now, this is very important, Miss LeGrand. Were you or were you not with Mr. Mansfield riding in your automobile in Central Park between the hours of 10:45 and 11:05 on the night of your sister's death?
0: I was not.
2: You realize you're under oath?
0: I do.
2: You realize the consequences of this testimony?
0: Yes, I do. I didn't see him all evening. I swear I didn't. Is that enough?
2: Yes, Miss LeGrand. That's enough.
9: The Whistler will return in just a moment with a strange ending to tonight's story. Meantime, because Americans are curious people, like to know what makes things tick, I want to explain just what it is that gives new Signal gasoline its amazing power and performance. You see, science has long known that the way the atoms in gasoline molecules are arranged determines how much power you get from the gasoline. Well, in old-style gasolines, the atoms were left just as nature arranged them. But recently, certain chemists actually found out how to rearrange the atoms to give amazing new performance to new Signal gasoline, which explains why new Signal isn't just pre-war quality gasoline, not just old-style gasoline improved, but an entirely new type super fuel packed with thrilling power. For the fun of feeling your car get young again, make this test, won't you? Try just one tankful of new Signal gasoline. Feel its quicker starting. See its faster pickup. Hear the smooth purr of your motor, thanks to Signal's high anti-knock. And check your speedometer for proof that with new Signal, you do go farther than ever. And then you be the judge. See if you don't agree that new Signal actually is the new post-war gasoline you can prove is superior. And now, back to the Whistler.
5: Yes, Francia, coincidence can kill a man, particularly if mixed up in it somewhere there's a mind full of hatred to fill in the gaps. The case is complete, even though the inquest is hardly underway. They were right, Francia. Everything depended on your testimony on the alibi.
2: Just a minute, Miss LeGrand. I'm not finished. If you weren't with Mansfield, where were you?
0: I was out for a drive.
2: Alone?
0: Yes.
2: Anyone see you?
0: No.
2: That's a pretty weak alibi.
0: Alibi? See here, I'm not under suspicion.
2: That's where you're wrong. Exhibit A, please. Recognize this?
0: Why, Why?
2: A box of poison, Miss LeGrand, purchased by you on the night of the murder.
0: Poison?
2: Some people call it a sedative, but it's powerful enough to kill when taken in quantity. And it was taken in quantity. Enough of this drug was found in your sister's stomach to support this officer's contention that she was dead or nearly so before the fall.
0: I didn't buy it.
2: But you did buy it. I intend to call the druggist to the stand to prove it.
0: She sent me for it. I never saw it after I brought it to her.
2: Then how does it happen that your fingerprints are on the metal box?
0: Why, the box was on the note. Yes, that's it. She used the box for a paperweight to hold the note down.
2: What note?
0: The suicide note. I burned it.
2: Oh, there was a suicide note and you burned it. Why?
0: I don't know.
2: I see. You're asking the jury to believe that your sister committed suicide and that you deliberately went out of your way to incriminate yourself.
0: I had no reason to kill her.
2: You just testified you had every reason to kill her. You're in love with Mansfield. You implied as much not 1 minute ago. You hated your sister, didn't you?
0: I didn't hate her. We got along beautifully.
2: And I'm prepared to put your sister's maid on the stand to testify that you had a crucial quarrel with Mrs. Mansfield over her husband less than an hour before she was murdered.
0: She wasn't murdered. She... What about the man in the tan coat?
2: His name is Joe Fortescue. He's been in custody for 2 days.
0: Wait a minute. You're wrong. You can't go ahead with this. You're accusing me of murder.
2: Right. Murder in the first degree. Premeditated. Willful.
0: Oh, you can't. They'll send me... Oh, no, listen. Lieutenant, you've got to believe me.
2: That's
0: please,
2: just what
0: me.
2: We're doing. We're believing you. We believe you when you say your relationship with Mansfield was not exactly platonic.
0: I know.
2: We believe you when you swear you weren't with him at the time of the murder.
0: Oh, but I lied. Ross, tell them I lied. I couldn't have killed her. I was with you. Wasn't I, Ross? Wasn't I with you?
2: Do you have anything to say, Mansfield?
6: Lieutenant, I... Well? All right, Lieutenant. I was with her.
0: There, you see, that proves it. I couldn't have killed her.
2: It does prove something.
0: What do you mean?
2: It proves he loves you. As far as the murder goes, you're going to have to convince a jury. And believe me, it's going to take a lot of convincing.

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1: Yes, it's the new Gay Family series starring Lucille Ball with Richard Denning, brought to you by the Jell-O family of desserts.
3: J-E-L-L. 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
4: Yum, yum, yum.
3: Jell-O pudding.
4: Yum, yum, yum.
3: Jell-O pep. Fioca puddings, yes, sirree.
1: And now Lucille Ball with Richard Denning as Liz and George Cooper, two people who live together and like it. As we look in on the Coopers, it's morning, and there are 7 shopping days left until Christmas. George is eating breakfast, and Liz is in the kitchen with Katie, the maid.
5: Katie?
6: Yes, Mrs. Cooper?
5: Have you any idea what George is going to give me for Christmas? Has he said anything?
6: Not a thing.
5: Oh, darn. I've got to find out.
6: Why?
5: Well, I'm knitting him a sweater, and if he's giving me something wonderful, maybe a measly sweater isn't enough to give him.
6: Oh.
5: On the other hand, if he's giving me some dinky little thing, why should I knock myself out knitting him a beautiful sweater?
6: Hi, Mrs. Cooper.
5: Oh, Katie, you don't think I'm serious. It's the thought behind a gift that counts. It doesn't make any difference to me what kind of a fur coat George gives me.
6: Well, I wish I could help you.
5: Well, don't worry. I'll find out before he leaves that breakfast table. Here, give me the coffee. I'll take it in. Ooh, jingle bells, dee-dee-dee. Good morning, dear.
7: Good morning, Katie.
6: What?
7: Oh, I was reading. Good morning, Liz, darling.
5: How's my little husband this morning?
7: Fine, thanks.
5: Well, is there anything I can do for my sweet little ever-loving baby boy?
7: Yes.
5: What?
7: Stop trying to find out what I'm giving you for Christmas.
5: Oh, you. Come on, George. Iris knows what she's getting. Mr. Atterbury's giving her...

0: Oh, you. Come on, George. Iris knows what she's getting. Mr. Atterbury's giving her a mink stole for Christmas.
1: How does she know?
0: She already picked it out and charged it to him.
1: Well, that's a pretty good clue.
0: Are you buying me a mink stole?
1: If I bought you a mink, it would have to be sole. I made it funny.
0: But it wasn't very.
1: Oh.
0: Oh, well, if you won't tell me what I'm getting, at least you could tell and give me a hint.
1: Oh, all right. It's big.
0: Yes.
1: And it's small.
0: Huh?
1: It also has long, shaggy hair and three wheels, takes out ink spots, and runs 8 days without winding.
0: That's what your mother gave us last Christmas.
1: It is not. Say, we never did find out what that was for, did we?
0: Oh, come on, George. Tell me what I'm getting.
1: Well, I'll tell you this much, though. I've bought it, and it's in the hall closet, and I want you to stay out of there. Understand?
0: Understand.
1: All right. Now, kiss me goodbye, honey. I'm late for the bank.
0: Okay. There, now hurry down to the bank.
1: What bank?
0: Uh-oh. I gave him too many volts for this early in the morning.
1: Goodbye, dear.
0: Bye. Mrs. Cooper. Mrs. Cooper, why are you standing there staring at the hall closet? George told me my present was in the hall closet and then made me promise to leave it alone. Only a man could think of a mean thing like that.
2: What are you going to do about it?
0: Absolutely nothing.
2: And then what?
0: Katie, you won't find me stooping to snooping.
2: I'm sure I won't.
0: Of course, if there happened to be something in there I needed, I'd have to look in the closet, wouldn't I? Huh?
2: Yes, ma'am.
0: What's in there that I might need?
2: Well, there's your umbrella, but the sun is shining.
0: Oh, how do you like that, Katie? Suddenly it looks like rain.
2: It has seemed to cloud up a little, hasn't it?
0: Oh, there's my umbrella in back of this big Christmas box. Ooh, look, there's a little tear in the paper.
2: Where?
0: There. Oh, clumsy me. Well, now it's open. I guess there's no use turning back. Oh, I'm so excited, Katie. I'll bet it's a dress I was hinting about from Miller's department store. It's empty. There's nothing in this box.
2: Oh, yes, there is. At the bottom. It's a card.
0: Oh, yeah. Let's see what it says. Well, I like that.
2: What's it say?
0: It says, I thought I told you to stay out of here, nosy. Well, that settles it. He's going to get a sweater and like it.

0: purl one, knit two. Oops! I dropped a stitch. Oh, dear. Well, I can save it if I just put my needle through this loop. Oops! There goes another. Oh, I guess I should have pulled this through. Oops! Oh, well, I was going to do that row over anyway. Darn it, this is slow work.
1: Are you having trouble, Mrs. Cooper?
0: Oh, I'm having an awful time with this sweater I'm knitting for George.
1: Is that a sweater?
0: Well, what does it look like?
1: That's a very good question.
0: Oh, I know it's a mess, Katie, and I can't understand it. I followed the directions exactly.
1: Let's see. What's this thing sticking up here? Looks like a sock.
0: It is.
1: It is?
0: Yes. The direction said, purl 3 inches and then knit a foot.
1: Oh, Mrs. Cooper, it didn't mean that.
0: I thought it seemed odd. I thought maybe I was knitting socks to match the sweater and I could cut them loose later.
1: I see. Well, the rest of it is... Wait a minute, what's this hole for?
0: That's the neck.
1: Oh. Then what's this hole next to it for?
0: Oh, how do you like that? I left 2 openings for his head.
1: Mrs. Cooper, you'd better rip it out and start over.
0: No, it's a shame to waste all that work. I ought to give it to someone.

0: Do you know anyone with two heads, Katie?
1: Not offhand.
0: Oh, wait, I know. I'll knit a belt on the other end of it, and he can use it for pants. No?
1: No.
0: Oh, I'm not good for anything. I wish I could knit like George's mother can. She doesn't even look at it, and it comes out just perfectly.
1: Oh, that reminds me, Mrs. Cooper. Mr. Cooper's mother called before and said she was coming over this morning.
0: Oh, Keen. I wonder what Nosy Rosie wants.
1: She didn't say. Maybe she's just coming over to visit.
0: Ha! Mother Cooper never comes over just to visit. She comes over to see what I'm doing that I shouldn't be doing, what I'm not doing that I should be doing, what I'm doing that if she were doing it, she'd do it a lot better.
1: Oh, Mrs. Cooper isn't that bad.
0: Let's face it, Katie. She only lives to see how badly I keep house. An unmade bed is like a transfusion to her. Gives her strength to run her finger along a table and see if there's any dust on it.
1: Well, she won't find any dust in this house.
0: Oh, you dreamer. No, you can't win, Katie. Sometimes I think she's got dirt tattooed on the end of her finger.
1: Oh, why did she ever move to town?
0: I don't know. But brooding about it isn't going to get this sweater finished. I guess I'll have to rip most of it out.
1: You'll never finish it by Christmas.
0: Well, George will understand. I'll give him what I have done and tell him I'll finish it later.
1: Yes, ma'am.
2: Yoo-hoo! Anybody home?
0: There she blows.
1: Mr. Cooper's mother?
0: Who else walks in without ringing the bell? She knows if she rang it, I'd pretend not to be home. The old, in here, mother.
1: I'll sneak upstairs, make the beds in case she goes up there.
3: Oh, there you are, Elizabeth. How are you, dear?
0: Fine, Mother Cooper. How are you?
3: Well, here's a sight I never thought I'd see. Elizabeth Cooper dusting.
0: I'm not dusting.
3: Oh, then why are you holding that dirty old dust rag?
0: That's a sweater I'm knitting.
3: Oh, I'm sorry, dear. I didn't look very closely. Whose dog is it for?
0: Yours.
3: Huh?
0: It happens to be for George.
3: For George? Oh, no. Oh, I could die.
0: Yes, but you won't.
3: Sorry, Elizabeth. I've hurt your feelings.
0: How could you tell? Come on in, Mother. Pull up a dust ball and sit down.
3: Elizabeth, I came over to talk to you about something.
0: Yes?
3: You remember you invited me to spend Christmas with you? Well, I'm afraid I have some bad news for you.
0: Oh?
3: Aunt Bessie wrote and told me she's going to be all alone for Christmas. So I think I should go there and spend it with her, don't you?
0: Yes. What was the bad news?
3: What?
0: Oh, I see what you mean. Well, gee, I don't know. It means quite a change in our plan.
3: Oh, well, then I...
0: But anything for dear old Aunt Bessie.
3: Yes, the poor soul was wondering if you and George would mind giving me up just this one Christmas.
0: Only one, huh? Well, I'll force myself. Go to poor old Aunt Bessie.
3: Oh, well, then it's all settled. I'll go right home and write Aunt Bessie. Aunt Elizabeth.
0: Yes?
3: If I may make a suggestion, dear, I wouldn't bother finishing that sweater if I were you.
0: Oh, you wouldn't?
3: Oh, now, please, Elizabeth. It's no disgrace not to be able to knit. You have other talents.
0: I have?
3: You must have. I mean, some wives can knit, and some wives can cook, and some are beautiful, and some are intelligent, and Well, I have to run along, dear.
0: Are you driving, or shall I call the Yellow Broomstick Company?
3: Oh, my Elizabeth, you're so sensitive. Now, if I've said anything, it's just for your own good. My goodness, if I can't make a suggestion, then what am I here for?
0: Oh, you're beginning to wonder, too.
3: I'm only trying to help you, dear. I don't want you to be embarrassed. You see, I knitted George a beautiful cashmere sweater.
0: Oh, you did?
3: Yes, and I don't want you to suffer through any comparisons. Well, good night, dear.
0: What are you running your finger around the table for? Forget where you parked your gum?
3: Would you look at my finger? It's just black with dust.
0: Well, there's only one thing for you to do.
3: Talk to Katie?
0: No, wash your hands.
3: That doesn't make your house any cleaner, dear.
0: Oh.
3: Goodbye. Don't bother coming to the door.
0: Oh, Katie.
1: Well, what's the matter, Mrs. Cooper?
0: She's knitted Georgia's sweater for Christmas.
3: No.
0: Yes, so I have to finish mine, and it has to be better than hers. Give me that knitting. Knit one, purl two, knit one, purl two, knit one, purl two.

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0: And now back to the Coopers. Liz is still busily working on the sweater that she has vowed to finish for George by Christmas time.
1: Knit one, purl two, knit one, purl two, knit one, purl...
2: Mrs. Cooper.
1: One, purl two, knit one, purl...
2: Are you still up, Mrs. Cooper? It's 3 o'clock in the morning.
1: What day? Oh, I can't help it, Katie. I have to finish this sweater.
2: How's it coming?
1: I don't know. I haven't been able to see for 2 hours. It feels all right.
2: Let me take a look. Well, you've licked the neck problem. Only one neck hole.
1: Goody.
2: What's this thing?
1: What? Oh, that's the sleeve.
2: Oh, and what's this one?
1: That's the other sleeve.
2: Mrs. Cooper.
1: Yes?
2: What's this one?
3: Oh, no. 3 sleeves. Katie, do you know anybody with 3?
2: No.
3: No. Well, here I go again.
1: Liz the Ripper. I'm losing ground, Katie. By Christmas, I'll owe the sweater 3 balls of yarn.
2: Coffee, Mr. Cooper?
4: No, thanks. I'm late now. Tell Liz goodbye for me, will you? Oh, here's Sleeping Beauty now.
2: Morning, Mrs. Cooper.
4: Morning, Liz.
5: Open
4: your eyes, dear.
1: They are open.
2: Well, maybe some food will help you. Try this.
1: No, thank you. I don't like tomato juice.
4: Well, that's not tomato juice. It's milk.
1: Why is it red?
4: It isn't. That's the glow from your eyes.
1: Ooh.
4: What were you doing last night, Liz?
1: Oh, just working in Santa's sweatshop.
4: Making something for me?
1: No.
4: Oh, come on, what is it? Well, give me a hint.
1: Now look who wants a hint. All right, I'll give you the same kind you gave me. It's got 3 arms, 2 necks, and a foot sticking out of its back.
4: Liz, you're knitting me a sweater.
2: What?
4: Now, that was a pretty wild guess, wasn't it? Imagine you knitting a sweater.
3: Katie, hand me a knife and tell me where he is.
4: Yeah, well, I've got to run. Goodbye, dear.
3: Goodbye.
2: I thought he knew for a minute.
1: Oh, he's so smart. That's just another reason why I have to finish the sweater. Will you get me my knitting, Katie? It's in the hall closet.
2: All right, but I think you should give your eyes a rest.
1: I can't help it. I've got to finish.
2: Mrs. Cooper, did you rewrap that box and put it back here in the closet?
1: No, why?
2: Well, there's another one here.
1: Let's see. Oh, how do you like that? I didn't even see it. That must be my present. Open it, Katie.
2: Me?
1: Yes, then when George asks me if I opened it, I won't be lying when I say no.
2: All the things I do.
1: Oh, it's from Miller's. I hope it's... It is, Katie. It's the dress, but it's red.
2: Bright red.
1: Oh, that man. What was he thinking about? I can't wear red with my hair. If I put that dress on, I'd look like an Ungantine ad.
2: Well, you can get it exchanged for another one after Christmas.
1: No, I can't. They only had one green one my size. Katie, I'm going down and exchange it right now.
2: But what will Mr. Cooper say when you open the box on Christmas and the dress is green?
1: I'll tell him the color ran. So long, Katie.

0: Knit one, purl two, knit one, purl...
1: Yes, ma'am, your name.
0: Just a minute till I finish this row. Knit one, purl two, knit one. There.
1: And when you get that sweater finished, are you going to try to exchange it?
0: No. No, I'd like to exchange a Christmas present.
1: I beg your pardon?
0: I'd like to exchange a Christmas present.
1: Aren't you a little late for last year?
0: It's this year's Christmas present.
1: Oh, well, in that case, what day is this?
0: The 20th.
1: For a minute, I thought I'd overslept.
0: I just happened to receive this present a little early.
1: Ooh, we've been snoopy, haven't we?
0: Never mind. I'd like to exchange this for a dress that's the right color for my hair.
1: Well, I don't think we have a dress that shade. Why don't you take a black one and give it a henna rinse?
0: Oh, I'll bet you're a scream when you get out your chicken inspector badge. Will you exchange this dress or not?
1: Well, I'll exchange it on one condition, that you return my telephone cord.
0: Now, what would I be doing with your telephone cord?
1: Well, I don't know, but you've got it knitted into your sweater.
0: Oh!

0: Katie?
1: Did they exchange it?
0: Yes, I got the most beautiful Kelly Green dress you've ever seen.
1: Good. I'll get it.
0: Hello.
2: Hello, Liz. I just talked to Mother, and she's leaving a day earlier than she planned.
0: Oh, how wonderful. For Aunt Bessie.
2: I'm going to bring her by the house to pick up her Christmas present. You'd better have it ready.
0: Okay, where is it?
2: I put it in the hall closet.
0: You did what?
2: I put it in the hall closet. It's a big box from Miller's.
0: Miller's?
2: Yeah, we'll be there in about an hour, honey. Goodbye.
0: Well, wait a minute, George. Katie, I exchanged the wrong present. That dress was for Mother Cooper.
1: No.
0: Yes, and they'll be here in an hour. I'll have to rush down and exchange it again.
1: Wait a minute. Why not let her take the new one?
0: Oh, no, she can't stand green. It clashes with her complexion. I'll see you in an hour, I hope. Pardon me.
3: Yes, madam. What can I do for you?
0: I'd like to exchange something, please.
3: Well, what goody have we poked our nose into this time?
0: Now, look, I'm in a hurry, and I want to exchange this dress.
3: Didn't you just exchange a red dress exactly like this?
0: Yes, I'd like the red one back in exchange for this green one.
3: Hey, don't tell me. I know you've rented yourself out as a stop signal.
0: Please, I don't have time to explain.
3: Won't it still clash with your hair?
0: No.
3: Oh, I get it. You're going to dye your hair green.
0: No.
3: You're going to shave your head.
0: All right, I'm going to shave my head and paint it green. Now, may I have my exchange slip?
3: It's certainly here. And this.
0: What?
3: Will you bring your head in and let me see it?
0: I made it.
1: Did you get the red dress back?
0: It's safe in this box. Are they here yet, Katie?
1: Yes. Mr. Cooper and his mother just came in the front door. I told them you were upstairs.
0: Thanks.
1: And Mrs. Cooper,
0: yeah?
1: I worked on the sweater while you were gone. There's only one row left to do.
0: Oh, Katie.
1: I put it back in the desk drawer.
0: Oh, you're a darling. I better get in there and give Mother Cooper her present. Hello, Mother Cooper.
4: Elizabeth.
5: Hi, Liz.
0: Hi, honey. Well, Mother, here's your present.
4: Oh, thank you, dear.
5: Oh, wait a minute, Liz. You've made a mistake.
0: I've what?
5: Oh, that's not Mother's present.
0: It isn't?
5: No, that's yours.
0: No, no, no, no, no, no, no.
5: Well, it's nothing to get excited about.
0: No?
5: I'll get Mother's present. It's up on the shelf in the closet.
4: What are you looking so glum about, dear? It's Christmas time. Be gay and happy. Jingle bells, jingle bells.
0: Oh, go jingle your own bells.
4: How's your sweater coming, dear? Or did you give it up?
0: No, I didn't give it up. It's right here in the desk drawer. Would you care to see it?
4: Yes.
0: Right here.
4: You... Oh, you bought this.
0: No, I didn't. It isn't even finished yet, see?
5: Your cab is here, Mother. Come on.
4: Coming, baby. Elizabeth, let me see how you finished that neck. Ah, yes. Wonderful. Well, let's go.
5: You just have time to get to the station. Here's your present.
4: Oh, thank you both, you dear children.
0: Goodbye.
4: Goodbye. See you after the holidays.
5: Goodbye, Mother. Oh.
0: What's the matter?
5: Well, there's something cutting my ankle. Huh, it's a piece of yarn.
0: Yarn?
5: Yeah, look, it goes all the way down the stairs and along the walk and into the cab with Mother.
0: Oh, put your foot on it, George. Break it, quick.
5: Oh, there it broke.
0: I never should have let her near it.
5: I wonder where it comes from. Look, it goes right in the door and along the hall and...
4: into the living room and across the carpet and up on the desk and all.
5: Liz, you are knitting me a sweater. And isn't it wonderful? You've got 2 inches finished already.
0: Ah!

0: Yes, Lucille, where to tonight?
1: Come, Robert, we're going back to the dawn of civilization, the days of the caveman. Of course, no one will understand caveman language, so I will translate. Wilbur, a little prehistoric music. Oh, translation. Get up, Neanderthal. Civilization just dawned. Translation. You don't love me, Neanderthal. You haven't hit me on the head with a club lately.
0: Huh?
1: Oh, sorry.
0: Ouch! I want Jell-O with its six delicious flavors. Ugly, Bugly, Babby, Oing, Boing, and Lime.
1: Translation. Strawberry, raspberry, cherry, orange, lemon, and floop.
0: Jell-O, make you think of the real right... Ogglebug itself.
1: Translation, fruit.
0: So, look for big red letters on the box. They spell Jell-O, and Jell-O spells a treat. Because the... because the flavor is locked in and can't get out till your first delectable spoonful.
1: Translation, yum, yum, yum. Good night, Neanderthal.

0: Ladies and gentlemen, the Christmas and New Year holiday season is a period of neighborly getting together and renewing community ties. It's a time when every American should be even more aware of the individual liberties he enjoys in the United States. And this freedom demands that each of us fulfills our duties as a citizen. To vote, to serve on juries, and to participate in community, state, and national affairs. By making our form of government work better here, we strengthen democracy everywhere. We provide an example of a free government which preserves the rights and the dignity of the individual. So remember, freedom is everybody's job. You have been listening to My Favorite Husband, starring Lucille Ball with Richard Denning, and based on characters created by Isabel Scott Rorick. Tonight's program was produced and directed by Jess Oppenheimer, who wrote the script with Madeline Pugh and Bob Carroll Jr. Original music was composed by Marlon Skiles and conducted by Wilbur Hatch. The part of Katie the Maid was played by Ruth Parrott. Watch for Lucille Ball in the Columbia picture, Miss Grant Takes Richmond. And be sure to listen to Lucille Ball in My Favorite Husband again next week. Presented by
1: J-E-L-L. Oh, the big red letters stand for the Jell-O family. 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That's Jell-O.
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1: Frontier Town, the saga of the Roaring West. 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El Paso, Cheyenne, Calgary, Tombstone. Frontier Town. Here is the adventurous story of the early West, the tamed and the untamed. From the Pecos to Powder River, Dodge City to Poker Flat, these are the towns they fought to live in and lived to fight for. 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Frontier!

0: Howdy. I'm Chad Remington, a cowtown lawyer, I guess you'd call me, although a lot of the folks in Dos Rios, where I come from, look at me with respect and address me as counselor. Of course, Dos Rios is just a sprawling, boisterous frontier town buried away just down below the Continental Divide, but, well, things do happen in our neck of the woods, which not alone make exciting telling, but make exciting living. For instance, not too long ago, something happened in a hotel room of a metropolitan city which affected me. Affected me? It darn near killed me. It seems that the hotel room was being occupied by the Right Honorable Quade Dunstan, perhaps the most influential of all our state senators. With a bottle and some glasses handy, the senator was entertaining a so-called constituent, a rancher by the name of King Carson, who runs some 6,000 head of cattle not too far from Dos Rios, in an isolated and lawless area we call the Seminole Strip. Like a lot of political constituents, King Carson had an axe to grind.
1: Senator, I certainly don't mean to threaten you, but if the Seminole Strip is taken into the state as a duly constituted county, you're going to have to look elsewhere for campaign funds next year.
2: Here, let me light that cigar for you, King. There you are. Now, let's look at this thing sensibly.
1: That's what I thought I was doing. Don't you see the way it stands now, with no duly constituted law in this strip? The man with the most influence not only runs, but practically owns the entire territory?
2: And since King Carson employs close to 100 punchers at his various establishments, King Carson is the most influential man in the Seminole Strip today.
1: Yeah, that's just about the size of it. And I'm not aiming on seeing it changed by having you boys vote favorably on the petition to take the strip in as part of the state.
2: King, I realize what it would mean if the petition was passed, state militia brought in and all that. But on the other hand, the Seminole Strip is wealthy and would mean a great deal in taxes to the state.
1: Taxes? Who cares about taxes? I pay for what I want, and I want that bill defeated.
2: Well, I certainly can't defeat it single-handed. However, with a little cooperation from you, we might accomplish our ends to the satisfaction of everyone.
1: Huh? What do you mean, cooperation from me?
2: I figure I can create suspicion in the minds of my fellow senators about the advisability of taking in the strip as a county of the state. Suspicion based on the unbridled lawlessness down there. And then the committee would come down to Seminole for a personal inspection. Unbridled lawlessness is the part in which you cooperate.
1: You mean stir up so much trouble in Seminole that they wouldn't want it in the state as a gift?
2: Precisely, Mr. Carson. Precisely. Can I depend on you to blast the strip wide open with gunplay and everything else which will reflect on its citizenry?
1: Senator, not only can you count on me, but when you bring that committee down to inspect Seminole, they'll hear so much shooting, it'll sound like the Battle of Bull Run.
0: Well, if you'd like to know what that little conversation had to do with Chad Remington, I can only say it came about because of a quite normal cause. A girl. Now, I guess I better make that the girl. Because although Libby is Judge Fillmore's daughter today, I'm kind of looking forward to the time when her name will be Libby Remington. Libby got into this by going down to Seminole to spend a week or two with her mother's brother, Uncle Ruth Tomlinson. And not 2 days after, I received a telegram saying that if it was at all possible, Libby would like me to come down at once. Business. Well, I got hold of Cherokee O'Bannon, former medicine man and now owner of the Dos Rios livery stable. And on the promise of a good time in Seminole, Cherokee not only loaned me a horse, but rode along with me. Just what the business was Libby referred to in her telegram, we found out hardly had we crossed the state boundary into the Seminole Strip.
3: Chad, now that we're here in Seminole, I don't want you to forget your promise to me. I'm looking forward with great anticipation to, shall I say, a merry old time while over here.
0: Oh, Mr. O'Bannon, I want to remind you that my word is as good as my bond.
3: Ah, yes, bond. What a beautiful word that is. Bond. Bottled in bond. precisely what I have in mind.
0: Now, you listen to me. You've already had 5 swigs out of that bottle of so-called genuine Cherokee Indian rattlesnake oil, and as far as I...
3: Marinated milch mackerel, Chad. Did you see that?
0: I sure did. That feed barn blew up practically in front of our eyes.
3: Now, who'd want to blow up a feed barn?
0: Don't ask me, but I got a feeling this is no place for us to loiter. We better knock on these horses and get over to Rufe Tomlinson's ranch.
3: Rufe, I don't mean to doubt the veracity of a man like you, but what you're saying is totally unbelievable.
4: Well, I don't blame you for not believing it, Cherokee, but every word of what Uncle Rufe has told you and Chad is the absolute truth. Gospel.
0: I'm sure it is, Libby, but it just doesn't make sense. Suddenly, with no reason, trouble should hit Seminole like a tidal wave. Shootings, killings, fires.
5: Shucks, if we could make head or tail out of it, I wouldn't have let my niece go sending that telegram.
0: Yeah.
5: Just like that feed barn you saw blown up. That makes sense?
0: Yeah, it makes a little sense if you're as bat-brained as I am.
4: Now, Chad, honestly, this is no time for joking.
0: Now, Libby, you know you've both been a little too close to the picture to get an honest perspective on it, but hasn't it ever occurred to you that just perhaps someone is stirring up all this lawlessness because there's a petition up at the Capitol now to take Seminole in as a county?
4: But why, Chad? Just tell me why someone would want to keep the Seminole Strip out of the state. What would they have to gain?
5: Well, might have a lot to gain at that, Libby. Right now, this here strip is sort of a governmental orphan. No real law down here.
0: And if the strip isn't voted into the state, there may never be any law down here, except gun law. Tell me, Rufe, how do the ranchers and other folks in Seminole feel about this crime wave?
5: Our men I've talked to are so blame upset they're ready to grab every gun and rifle they can lay a hand to. Just start blasting.
0: Uh-huh. Once they start doing that, Rufe, you're going to be in the middle of the darndest range war you ever saw.
3: Yes, sirree, Bob. If you start shooting each other, I'll bet you one whole case of my rattlesnake oil to a gopher hole. Those senators and politicians won't ever give you a county charter.
4: Oh, Chad, that would be terrible. Well, what do you think Uncle Rufe and the rest should do? How can they fight back against someone they don't even know?
0: Lydia, I'll tell you. The first thing is to get the decent citizens of Seminole together and talk sense into them. Make them realize they're only hurting themselves if they fly off the handle and try to fight back right now.
5: But gosh almighty, Chad, how are you going to talk to a lot of wild men? Then they got plenty of cause for being wild and acting like sensible human beings.
0: Well, I'm not guaranteeing anything, mind you, but if you can round up 20 or 30 men you can depend on and get them to attend a meeting, I'll promise you this much. I'll make the darndest speech any lawyer has since the defense of Benedict Arnold. Rufe Tomlinson did just what I asked him. And the next morning, shortly before noon, 27 angry-faced ranchers filed into the little town hall to listen to me. I guess I wouldn't make too good a criminal lawyer, because all of my impassioned speechifying left them pretty cold. Until a tall, swarthy man got up in the audience and started down toward the platform where I was standing.
1: Now, just a minute, men, just a minute. I think Mr. Remington's right. He's absolutely right.
0: Well, thanks. I'm glad to find somebody who thinks I'm not all wrong. Come on up here.
1: Hey, sure thing.
0: Yeah.
1: By the way, Remington, I'm King Carson, cattle broker here. I own the Frying Pan Ranch and 2 or 3 smaller spreads. So, you see, I've got a real interest in what you're talking about.
0: Well, fine, Mr. Carson. And now, would you mind telling your neighbors just why you think they should leave their guns alone until such time as the state's voted favorably on your petition?
1: Well, all right, Remington. Although I'm not certain that making speeches is going to change the minds of this crowd.
0: Well, sir, they say they can't rule you off the track for...
4: Chad, look out! There's a man outside the window!
6: Chad! Chad, you all right?
0: Yeah, I'm all right, Rufe. But come on, all of you. Let's get outside after that bushwhacker.
3: Where'd that varmint go, Chad? Did you see?
1: I saw him. Hit his horse and ducked into that alley the other side of the hotel. Come on, man.
5: Carson, seen you, boys. Grab your horses. Let's get after him.

0: Chad, we're running these horses to death to get no place.
1: Well, Carson said he saw the man head this way.
2: I certainly thought I did.
3: Bring that boy over. Oh, oh, oh,
0: oh. Well, I'll be blamed. What do you make of this, Chad?
4: Oh, what could anyone make of it? Someone took a shot at me at the meeting and somehow got away.
2: Kind of makes fools out of us, too, doesn't it, Remington? Hmm? After shooting off our mouths, telling the boys not to fly off the handle and start squeezing trigger, we do that very thing ourselves.
4: Well, Carson, now that I've been singled out as a target, I'm starting to feel the way the other men do.
0: What do you mean, singled out?
4: I mean, look here. Here on the side of my neck.
0: What? Chad, your neck's all bloody.
4: That's right. 1/16 of an inch closer, and those two slugs would have stopped my speech-making permanently. Well, I got an idea there's someone who doesn't want any speech-making here in this strip. But when I find the man, I've got a few oratorical gestures left I'm going to use on him. 10 raw-boned knuckles swung freely to punch home the points I'm going to make. And I don't mean in speeches.
5: We'll return to the exciting second act of our Frontier Town adventure in just about 1 minute.

0: And now, Frontier Town.
1: I imagine if a bullet creased your neck that you'd feel a little bit personal about it, too. I did. And I'll freely admit it made me not only more interested, but more than a little bitter. It seemed apparent my first guess was right. And moreover, that someone who knew about my guess could breathe easier if I left the Seminole strip in a long pine box. Well, after our wild goose chase, Cherokee and I went back to Rufe Tomlinson's ranch and sat around with Rufe and Libby trying to fit this jigsaw together.
2: Chad, I know how you feel, having been shot at.
3: Nearly killed, that's what he was. Nearly killed.
2: And I hope you won't jump down my throat for what I'm about to say.
1: Jump down your throat, Libby? Not until I have the legal right.
3: Well, what are you aiming to say, Libby?
2: Just this. Has it occurred to any of you that the only man at the entire meeting who claims he saw which way that gun toter went was King Carson?
3: Well, I don't know what you're driving at. King saw him ride into the alley.
2: King said he saw him ride into the alley.
1: Libby, now I know why I feel like I do about you. I think you hit the nail right on the thumb. King Carson, why not? A man who owns as much land as he does certainly could stand to gain by having the state reject Seminole as a county.
4: You're right, he'd really be a king. The king of the whole Seminole domain.
3: Well, supposing you three are right, and I ain't saying you are, how are you ever going to find out?
1: I don't know for sure, Rufe, but I think if Cherokee and I rode over and paid a call on his lordship King Carson at his office, my legal training might give me a few questions to ask him that'd prove just a little embarrassing. Come on, Cherokee. You and I are riding.
3: Why, doggone it, King. Don't go bawling me out. I done exactly what you told me to do.
5: Oh, sure, Toby. You did exactly what I told you to do. The only thing you didn't do was to put one of those two slugs through that rattle-brained lawyer's thick skull. If I hadn't led that posse on through the alley, you'd be dangling from a tree right now.
3: Yeah, you're so smart. Maybe you better do everything yourself.
5: There's one thing I will do myself, Toby, if you don't stop talking back.
3: King, you got no business slapping me.
5: I'm not going to slap you again, because I don't go around slapping corpses. And if you don't get that Chad Remington once and for all before today is over, a corpse is exactly what you're going to... What are you staring at?
3: King, quick. Huh? See who just rode up here? It's Remington, that partner of his.
5: Well, that simplifies everything, doesn't it?
3: Simplifies?
5: Yeah. Since I can't trust you to take care of Remington, this gives me a chance to do it for you. Now, you stay here and stall him. I'm going out the side door and slip around to the rear window. All you have to do is to get him with his back to that window. But you'd better not slip up on that. That's all I've got to say.
3: You black-hearted bag of wind. I got a good notion.
1: I'll be right back, Cherokee. This won't take a minute. Oh, howdy, you. King Carson around?
3: King be right back. Right back. Just make yourself comfortable. Take that chair over there by the window.
1: Well, thanks. Don't mind if I do stretch my legs a little. Good grief. Shot twice through his back.
6: You sneaking bushwhacker!
1: Out of sight already. Every time I turn my back, someone else is...
5: Here. What's going on in my... What? Killed.
1: Well, now, look here, Carson. Don't look at me like that. I had nothing to do with it. I was just standing
5: here.
1: Oh, you
5: didn't, eh? Now, what are you doing just putting your gun back in your holster?
1: Good grief. Can't you see the glass in that side window's broken? Someone shot through there.
5: What does that prove? Nothing. And if you think we're going to stand by here and let you get away with a cold-blooded murder, my friend, you've made the biggest mistake of your life.
3: You. We're taking you out to the nearest cottonwood and end your speech making with a rope. Have you men all been smoking local weed? What do you mean?
4: If Remington shot somebody, then some bullets ought to be missing out of his gun. If he's still got six bullets in it, then he isn't the man you're looking for.
1: Now, just a minute, Cherokee. I appreciate what you're trying to do. As for those shots, I...
4: No use wasting your breath arguing, Chad. Just hand over your gun. Here, I'll get it.
5: This is utterly ridiculous. We heard the shots and came in
3: now
5: here and found him.
3: Now, there's no use squawking, King.
5: But he...
3: If these slugs are in Remington's gun, he couldn't have done the killing.
4: Blame right. Now, here's his gun. Look for yourself.
3: Thanks. Well, I'll be hanged. There isn't one chamber empty.
1: What?
3: No, sir, not one. I'm mighty glad you spoke up, fella. We might have hung the wrong man. I'm plumb sorry.
1: You're plumb sorry. Oh, friend, this is one of the happiest moments of my life. Of course, I'm sorry to disappoint Mr. Carson, because now he'll have to find someone else to charge with this particular murder.

0: Oh, Cherokee, you're wonderful.
1: You're telling me, Libby? Why, before I got my medicine wagon, I worked the Chautauqua route with the shell game. Here it is. Now it's not there. Which shell is it under? Best man in the business, if I say so myself. Yes, indeed.
2: You must have been the best man, Cherokee. Although I don't see how, with everybody looking at you, you still managed to palm my gun, which had two shells shot out of it, and give them the Colt out of the dead man's holster.
3: Neither do I.
1: Well, since it's not considered ethical to give away any professional tricks of prestidigitation, I'll have to refuse to answer. Oh. But I'm mighty glad that for once I was able to help Chad instead of Chad always helping me. By the way, wouldn't you say it calls for a little libation about this time, Chad?
2: Oh, Brandon, you can drink your fool head off.
1: Well, thank you.
2: Just as soon as we've gotten the goods on King Carson and turned him over to the nearest marshal.
1: I knew there'd be some string attached to that.
0: Talking about getting the goods is a lot different from actually getting the goods, Chad.
3: I'll say amen to that, Libby.
2: Now, let's save our amens for Carson's funeral if we're good and lucky. Because we'll have to be lucky to pin anything on him.
1: We will?
2: Yeah, he's smart. Slick as a jackrabbit in an oil well. Look at what he framed on me.
3: What's that?
2: Well, the way I figure it, the man he killed was a man who worked for him that he wanted to get rid of.
0: So?
2: So he killed him figuring the mob would kill me, thereby getting rid of both of us and keeping his own hands clean.
0: And again I say so.
2: So, my dear Miss Persistence, I think that since King Carson considers himself an expert at murder, what we've got to do is plan another one for him. Just pray that we're lucky enough to stop him before it's too late. I didn't mean to sound enigmatic, but there wasn't much more I could tell him at the time. I was still a little shaken up from having escaped hanging, thanks to Cherokee's quick wit and even more nimble fingers. But most of all, I didn't have anything definite worked out. And then when I heard the next day that Senator Quade Dunstan and his committee had arrived from the state capitol and that the senator was putting up at King Carson's place, everything soon seemed to fit together.
4: Of course, Senator, I can't say things worked out 100%. But I think there's been enough trouble around Seminole for your committee to refuse action on the petition to take it in as a county.
5: Of course. I certainly wish you'd gotten rid of that Chad Remington instead of bungling that up.
4: Yes, well, that's funny. Someone coming here at this time of night? Excuse me, Senator. I'll open the door.
6: Evening, King. Mind if I come in?
4: I'm busy at the moment, Rufe. Won't tomorrow do?
6: No, I'm afraid this is one thing that won't wait.
4: Senator, this is Rufe Tomlinson, a neighbor of mine.
5: Oh, how do you do, Mr. Tomlinson?
6: Please know you, Senator. I'm sorry I had to come in like this, but I'd like to talk to Mr. Carson alone.
4: Well, what about, Rufe?
6: Well, I happen to know who shot Toby at your place the other day.
5: What?
4: Oh, really? Well, how interesting. The senator is here to find out just who it is who's been stirring up all the trouble. So he'll be just as interested as I am in finding out what you know.
6: Now, wait a minute, King. You sure you want me to tell what I saw?
4: Why, certainly. We've got to bring that kind of a sneaking buzzard to justice. You know the man's name?
6: Well,
4: then, maybe you can describe him, huh? Would you say he was about my build?
6: Yes, I would. And would you say he looked anything like Mr. Carson? Yeah, I'd say that, too. You see, I was just turning the corner when I saw the whole thing happen.
4: Well, Senator?
5: King, I'm afraid this gentleman is a little too frank to be trusted for too long.
4: That's what I was thinking, too. What did you come here for, Tomlinson? Think you could blackmail me?
6: Why, you smooth-talking vulture. You're the one that's been trying to blow the Seminole Strip to bits.
4: You're absolutely right, Senator. He's not a man to be trusted at all. I'm sorry to have to do this to you, Rufe, but our game has gone a little too far to allow you to break it up.
5: Carson, for heaven's sake, stop wasting time. Squeeze that figure and get it over with.
4: Hey, who's that?
7: Drop that gun, Carson. No, drop it.
6: Beautiful shooting, Chad. Blasted that gun right out of his hand.
7: All right, open the front door, Rufe. Let Cherokee in. I'm saving my strength and coming in through this window.
6: Hey, darn right, Chad. And, Senator, you better sit right where you are.
5: Why, you...
7: Yeah.
1: Well, we sure got him dead. Chad, Carson, he's got another...
8: A sleeve gun, huh? Well, Carson...
9: gun that's on the floor.
8: Grab him, Cherokee.
1: Why, you lily livered penny pinching politician, you.
9: Why, you great jumping G horse, Chad. You doubled Carson up like a jackknife.
1: All right, you. Stand still.
9: Get your hands off of me and keep them off.
2: Why, sure, Senator. We'll be pleased to get our hands off you. But not before a federal marshal gets his hands on you. Three of us heard more than enough out of you and Carson to guarantee the next soapbox you'll campaign from will be in the laundry of the federal penitentiary.

0: Ah, listen to those bells. I'll bet both of you, the good citizens of Seminole, will keep the tocsin ringing until well past midnight.
1: I'm sure they will. This is really a celebration for them, finally getting the county charter.
2: You're right about them, Libby, but I'm afraid that isn't what's on Cherokee's mind. He's all in a lather about not being able to participate in the celebration, the libation part of the celebration.
1: Well, after he's practically saved your life by that sleight of hand he performed changing guns, I think he's entitled to a reward.
0: Now you're talking. Yes, indeed you are.
2: Well, I fully intend to see that Cherokee gets a reward, his just reward.
0: That sounds more like it.
2: You know what your just reward is? Having found out what a great magician you are, hereafter, I'm just going to give you an empty glass so you can say hocus pocus over it and produce your own libation.
0: Why, of all the nefarious schemes...
2: Come on. We'll never get back to Dos Rios if we listen to Cherokee singing How Dry I Am. With the election of a new senator coming up, I want to get home for the boat.
1: All right, girl. Let's get stepping.
0: Hey, I can't ride that fast. I've got a bottle in my hip pocket.
2: Don't worry about that, Cherokee. If that bottle breaks, the drinks will be on the horse.

Frontier Town, starring Tex Chandler, is a Bruce Elves production. Supervision by Joel Murcutt. Story and direction by Paul Franklin. Music written and played by Ivan Dittmar. Be sure to be with us again same time next week for another fine action-adventure story with your favorite young Western star, Tex Chandler. This is Bill Foreman telling you that Frontier Town came to you from Hollywood.

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1: 31 and a half, 32, 33, 35, 40, and 10 is 50, and 50 is a pound. 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
3: What about that?
4: No. It's quite nice, though.
3: Is it? Do you think I might try a piece? I'll have 2 ounces, please.
5: Jacob's, the cream of cream crackers.

0: This is Laurence Olivier. Once again, it is my pleasure to introduce to you another in this series of programs. And this week, my choice of subject is, for the first time, the work of an American author. And a mighty American author, too. Herman Melville. It's a favorite story, but unexpected, both in mood and setting. Almost impossible to associate with the author of Moby Dick. Written in a comedy vein, but a strange tenderness adheres to it. A haunting melancholy just under the surface of its light-hearted exterior. I hope it will interest you, as it does me. I'm to play the part of the Master in Chancery who tells the story. The setting is New York many years ago, and the title is Bartleby. By profession, I am a lawyer. By disposition, I am a man who has always believed that the easiest way of life is the best. The result is that though I belong to a profession proverbially energetic and nervous, even to turbulence at times, yet nothing of that sort have I ever suffered to invade my peace. As lawyers go, you might even say that I was unambitious. I aspire to nothing more than a snug business among rich men's bonds and mortgages and title deeds.
1: With submission, sir, that business has won us quite a respectable reputation in Wall Street.
0: Quite so, Turkey. That was Turkey, one of my copying clerks. At least Turkey was his nickname, because of his bright red face. He's a very steady fellow, Turkey is, hard-working and reliable, at least in the morning. Oddly enough, as the day wears on, Turkey's face becomes redder and redder, and the afternoon is quite a bad time for him. He becomes downright careless.
1: With submission, sir, I consider myself your right-hand man. In the morning, I merely marshal and deploy my columns, but in the afternoon, I put myself at the...

0: Man. In the morning, I merely marshal and deploy my columns, but in the afternoon, I put myself at their head and gallantly charge the foe like this.
1: Turkey! You've upset the inkwell. And look at all those blots.
0: Oh, with submission, sir. I'm getting old. Surely, sir, you won't urge a blot or two against gray hair.
1: No, Turkey, but...
0: Old age, even if it blot the page, is honorable. With submission, sir, we're both getting old.
1: Yes, Turkey. I merely thought that perhaps you might like to work simply in the mornings and take the afternoon...
0: With submission, sir. Mornings and afternoons.
1: Yes, Turkey. You see the sort of trouble I have with Turkey in the afternoons. Even so, he's a very conscientious fellow. Conscientious and hardworking. The same might be said of my other copyist, Nippers, as we call him.
2: Oh, hang this table. If it isn't too low, it's too high.
1: But Nippers, please, look. If you were to tilt it towards you with the book under the leg, like this, it would serve you perfectly.
2: I've tried it like that. It stopped the circulation of my arms.
1: Oh, well, like this, then.
2: Oh, I've tried it like that, too. Makes my back ache, stooping over it. Hang the table. How can I possibly be expected to...
1: Well, you see the way that it was with Nippers. Irritable. Luckily, the cause of his irritability, indigestion, was worse in the morning than the afternoon, so that as Turkey began to go off, Nippers began to come on, which was all very convenient under the circumstances. Finally, there was our office boy, Ginger Nuts.
3: They call me that because I'm the one that goes and fetches them. Ginger Nuts. Bags of them.
1: Yes, rather too many of them, I sometimes think. By the way, Turkey, you really must be more careful. Licking a ginger nut and clapping it onto a mortgage for a seal, you know. Really.
0: With submission, sir. It was generous of me to find you in stationery on my own account.
1: That's as may be, Turkey, but even so...
3: He'd better be more careful now, sir, hadn't he? There's a new one waiting outside.
1: A new one? Oh, you mean in answer to our advertisement. Choyman, Ginger Nut, Choyman.
3: Yes, sir.
1: After all, since we've come into all this business as a master in chancery, you and Nippers can hardly be expected to keep pace with it, Turkey. We need additional help, eh? Mm-hmm. Ah, come in. You've come in answer to our advertisement, have you? Good. And this is a sample of your work, is it? Yes. Good. Very good. Very neat hand. Yes. And the salary, $12 a week, is satisfactory? Good. Very good. Well, then you can start with us immediately. Oh, and by the way, what is your name?
4: Bartleby.
1: Bartleby was quite an acquisition. At least he seemed so at first. As if long famishing for something to copy, he seemed to gorge himself on my documents. There was no pause for digestion. He ran a day and night line, copying by sunlight and by candlelight. I should have been quite delighted with his application had he been cheerful, but he sat there behind a screen in a corner of my office and he wrote away silently, palely, mechanically. Now then, let me see. Underwood versus Underwood. Bartleby... Just check this over with me, will you, Bartleby?
4: I would prefer not to.
1: Bartleby, as I was saying, this will have to be read over. Just come and check it with me, will you?
4: I would prefer not to.
1: Prefer not to? What do you mean? Are you moonstruck? I want you to help me compare this sheet here. Take it.
4: I would prefer not to.
1: I looked at him in astonishment. His face was composed, his eye was calm. Not a ripple of agitation anywhere. If he had looked the least bit angry or impertinent, I should have dismissed him on the spot. As it was, I decided to forget the whole matter for the present. Nippers?
2: Yes, sir?
1: Now just come and check this over with me, will you?
2: Right away, sir.
1: Unfortunately, that was only the first of many quite extraordinary scenes. A few days later, Bartleby concluded four lengthy copies of a testimony in a high court action. These also had to be checked for accuracy. I called out Turkey, Nippers, and Ginger Nut from the next office. And finally, Bartleby. Come along, Bartleby. We're waiting.
4: What is it?
1: The copies. The copies. We're going to check them. Here, take the fourth one.
4: I would prefer not to.
1: But why not?
4: I would prefer not to.
1: But these are your own copies we're going to check. It's going to save you time, you see, because one reading will check all four of them. It's common practice. Every copyist helps to check his copies, doesn't he?
4: I would prefer not to.
1: You are decided, then? You are not going to do as I ask? Even when it's common practice and common sense? Well, Turkey, what...

0: You think of this. Aren't I right?
1: With submission, sir, I think that you are.
0: Nippers, what do you think of it?
2: I think I should kick him out of the office.
0: Ginger Nut, what do you think?
3: I think he's a little loony, sir.
0: Well, you hear what they say, Bartleby. You see, it's your duty. Well, I suppose we can just manage the four of us, hey?

0: Well, I'm afraid that scene is only one of many. We grew used to the fact that he would never check his copies, would never carry messages, in fact, must never be asked to do anything at all but copying. Otherwise, he was most diligent. He always was there when I arrived in the morning and still there when the last of us left at night. In fact, I gave him his own key to the office. Now, one Sunday morning, I had occasion to go back to my chambers for something I'd forgotten. That's queer. There seems to be a key in the lock already, on the inside. Goodness gracious, Bartleby, what are you doing here on a Sunday morning?
1: I'm sorry, but I'm busy.
0: Busy? But you're only half-dressed, man.
1: I'm sorry, I'm busy. You'll have to come back later. If you walk around the block two or three times, I shall probably have finished.
0: Yes, of course, Bartleby. Can you believe it? I slunk away from my own door and did as I was told. Two or three turns round the block. It was the mildness of the man which had disarmed me. In fact, more or less unmanned me. In any case, what on earth could he be doing in the office on Sunday morning, improperly dressed? I was determined to find out, so in due course, back to the office I went. Bartleby? Bartleby? Oh, he seems to have gone. What goes on behind that screen, I wonder? Wait a minute, what's this? A blanket? Goodness gracious, the man has actually been sleeping on the sofa. And soap, towel, blacking box, tin basin. Why, the man actually lives here. Lives in my office. Really? Keeping a bachelor's hall all by himself. Really? Oh, the poor man. How friendless. How lonely. A deserted office and an empty building in a deserted street. Home. Poor fellow. I really must ask him. Good morning, Turkey. Here we are. Hoggleford versus Hoggleford. In triplicate, please, Turkey.
2: Very good, sir.
0: Bartleby? Bartleby, come here. Now, I'm not going to ask you to do anything you would prefer not to. I simply wish to speak to you. Where were you born, Bartleby? Will you tell me?
1: I would prefer not to.
0: Well, will you tell me anything about yourself?
1: I would prefer not to.
0: But what reasonable objection can you have to me? I feel friendly towards you, Well.
1: At present, I prefer to give no answer.
3: Prefer not, eh? I'd prefer him if I were you, sir. I'd give him his preferences, the stubborn mule.
0: Mr. Nippers, I'd prefer that you withdrew for the present.
3: Oh, all right.
0: You see, Bartleby, this is unreasonable.
2: With submission, sir, I was thinking if Bartleby here would simply prefer to take a quart of ale every day, it would do him much toward mending him.
0: So you've got the word too, Turkey.
2: With submission, what word, sir?
1: If you don't mind, I would prefer to be left alone.
0: That's the word, Turkey. That's it.
2: Oh, prefer.
0: Yes.
2: Yes, it's a queer word. I never use it myself. But, sir, as I was saying, if he would prefer...
0: Turkey, would you leave us alone, please?
2: Oh, certainly, sir, if you prefer it, then.
3: Sure. Look, sir, would you prefer this copied on blue paper
0: or white? Go away, Nippers. I don't prefer anything, ever.
3: Very well.
0: Obviously, the man was driving us all mad. There was only one thing to do about him. The man would have to be dismissed. I determined to have it out with him the very next day. Now, see here, Bartleby. I've been watching you all morning. You've done nothing but stand there and look out of the window at a blank wall all the morning. Now, you're not employed to stand there doing nothing, Bartleby. You're employed to sit there and get on with your copying.
1: I've decided not to do any more.
0: What's this? Do no more copying?
1: No more.
0: But why not? What's the reason?
1: Don't you see the reason for yourself?
0: Don't I? Oh, you mean your eyesight. Yes, the light is rather bad in that corner. Yes, you mean you've strained your eye? Yes. Well, perhaps for a few days it would be a good idea if you stopped and rested.
1: I've given up copying permanently.
0: Well, that was that. He stayed on a fixture. In fact, he became even more of a fixture than before, if that was possible. Now he would do absolutely nothing in the office. Absolutely nothing at all. Obviously, there was only one thing to be done, however sorry I might feel for him. After all, it was a business that I was running. And after a few weeks, I had simply no option left. Bartleby, I I'm afraid I must give you 6 days' notice. 6 days, Bartleby, from today.
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5: 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Cap culture with comedy as you join the ever-delightful Marriotts, played by Hume Cronin and Jessica Tandy, when they decide it is time to economize, but end up in financial straits anyhow, on the warmly human series, The Marriage. And then for gripping drama, listen and learn as you experience the horrors of an alcoholic on his last weekend. Glenn Ford plays the lead in this award-winning tale heard on tomorrow's NBC Star Playhouse. So go ahead this once, be lazy and like it. 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
4: And now we continue Theatre Royal with Sir Laurence Olivier.
0: Yes, decently as I could, I told Bartleby that in 6 days' time he must unconditionally leave my office. I warned him to take measures in the interval for procuring some other abode. I even offered to assist him in the task if he himself would take the first step. And, of course, I told him that when he left, he would not go entirely unprovided. At last, the sixth day came to an end. Bartleby, the time has come. You must leave. I'm sorry for you. Here's your money. But you must go.
1: I would prefer not to.
0: But you must! Bartleby, I owe you $12 on account. Here are 32. The odd 20 are yours. Will you take them? Very well. I will leave them here on the table. I really can't wait any longer. After you've removed your things from the office, Bartleby, you must lock up after you and leave the key under the mat. I shan't see you again, so goodbye to you. If I can be of any service to you, after you've found a new home, please do let me know. Goodbye, Bartleby, and good luck. As I walked home, I couldn't help congratulating myself. Getting rid of him like that, quietly, without any vulgar bullying, no bravado of any sort, no hectoring. I had to admit that my handling of the matter had been masterly. Without loudly bidding Bartleby to depart, as somebody else might have done, I had assumed the ground that depart he must. It was only the following day that I began to have any doubts of my full success. Bartleby, I'm seriously displeased. I'm pained, Bartleby. I thought better of you. I'd imagined you such a gentleman that in any delicate dilemma a slight hint would suffice. In short, an assumption. But it appears I'm deceived. Why, you've not even touched the money I left for you. Now look here, Bartleby. Will you or will you not leave?
1: I would prefer not to leave.
0: Some weeks passed, during which I gradually became persuaded that these troubles of mine had been predestinated from eternity. I began to feel that Bartleby was billeted upon me for some mysterious purpose of an all-wise providence, which it was not for a mere mortal like me to fathom. I determined to persecute him no more. He was harmless and noiseless as the furniture, standing there behind his screen, looking out of the window at a blank brick wall. I never felt so private as when I knew he was there. Unfortunately, I could never persuade others to think of Bartleby in just the same way.
2: With submission, sir, I think you're being imposed upon.
0: But why, Turkey? Why?
2: With submission, sir, I think something ought to be done about him.
0: About Bartleby, you mean? Well, but what can be done about him?
2: With submission, sir, couldn't we call a police officer?
0: What, Turkey? What did you say? A police officer? On what grounds could we have him removed?
2: With submission, sir, vagrancy.
0: What? Bartleby, a vagrant? A wanderer when he refuses to budge?
6: It's precisely because he isn't a vagrant that he's still with us.
2: Then may I suggest no visible means of support?
6: No, Turkey. He does support himself. I don't know how, I'm sure, but he certainly does. And no man can produce a better proof of his power to support himself than by doing so. No. That won't do.
2: With submission, sir. He's getting us talked about. I've had it from Mr. Winterbottom's clerk. He called here when we were out to lunch, all except Bartleby. So up goes the clerk to ask him when you were expected back, sir. But he says not a single word. He stands there silent in the middle of the room.
6: Like the last column of some ruined temple. Yeah. The man must certainly have been put out.
3: I know who'd be put out if I had my way. I said I know who'd be put out.
6: Yes. Nippers, please mind your own business.
2: With submission, sir, you know, something ought to be done.
6: Much as it went against my better nature, I was forced at last to admit that Turkey was right. On all sides among my professional acquaintances, I heard strange rumors running around, touching upon the mysterious figure that I kept in my office. Indeed, I began to wonder, apprehensively, whether he might not in the end perhaps outlive me and claim possession of my chambers by right of perpetual occupancy. Clearly, there was only one thing to be done. Bartleby, some time ago, I made a suggestion to you. I suggested the idea of your departure. You may remember, Bartleby, in a calm and serious way, I commended the idea to your careful and mature consideration. It is now some time ago. Have you come to any decision?
1: Yes.
6: May I inquire what that decision is?
1: I would prefer to stay.
6: Very well, Bartleby. You have left me no alternative. Since you will not leave me, I shall have to leave you. I have recently found these chambers too far from the city hall. The air is unwholesome. In a word, I propose to remove my offices next week. I shall no longer require your services at my new premises. I'm telling you now so that you can look for another place. Yes, that's how it was done. On the appointed day, I engaged carts and men, proceeded to my chambers, and having but little furniture, everything was removed in a few hours. Everything but Bartleby. To the end, he remained standing silently behind his screen. And when that in turn was removed, we left him standing motionless, alone in an otherwise empty office. Goodbye, Bartleby. I'm going now. Goodbye, and God bless you. Oh, and take that, will you? Oh, dear. Well, goodbye, Bartleby. Safely set up in my new quarters, I must admit that for the first few days I kept the door locked and started at every footfall in the passage. When I returned to my rooms after a little absence, I would pause at the threshold for an instant and attentively listen before I used my key. But the fears were needless. Bartleby never came nigh me. Even so, it wasn't very long before I heard news of him.
2: With submission, sir, there's a man here from our old offices.
6: Not Bartleby.
2: No, sir. The lawyer who took our offices over from us.
6: Oh, dear.
2: He says you are responsible for Bartleby and that you left him there. And that he refuses to do any copying or anything at all, as he prefers not to. And that he refuses to quit the premises.
7: Exactly, sir. He absolutely refuses to quit the premises.
6: I'm very sorry, sir, but really, the man you allude to is nothing to me. He's no relation or apprentice of mine.
7: Very well. I shall settle him then. Good morning, sir.
6: Several days passed and I heard nothing more. By that time, I really began to believe that all was over with Bartleby. But at the end of the second week, I was disillusioned.
2: With submission, sir, they say that since he was turned out of our old offices, Bartleby has taken to sitting upon the banisters and sleeping in the entry. They say that everyone is concerned, sir. That clients are leaving the offices and fears are entertained of a mob.
6: Oh.
2: With submission, sir, they say that you must really do something without delay.
6: Obviously, something had to be done. So I determined to go and reason with him. Going back to my old haunt, there was Bartleby on the landing outside my one-time door. Now, Bartleby, what are you doing here?
1: Sitting on the banister.
6: Bartleby, are you aware that you are a very great worry to me? One of two things must take place. Either you must do something, or something must be done to you. Now, what sort of a business would you like to engage in? Would you like to do some copying for someone? Someone else?
1: I would prefer not to make any change.
6: Mm. Would you like a clerkship in a dry goods store?
1: Well, there's too much confinement about that. No, I wouldn't like a clerkship. But I'm not particular.
6: Too much confinement? But you keep yourself confined all the time.
1: I would prefer not to take a clerkship.
6: Then, how would a nice bartender's business suit you?
1: Oh, I wouldn't like that at all.
6: No?
1: Though, as I said before, I'm not particular.
6: No. Well, then, would you like to travel through the country collecting bills for the merchants? That would improve your health?
1: No, I would prefer to be doing something else.
6: Then how about going as a companion with some young gentleman, say, to Europe?
1: No, I'm not particular, but I like to be stationary.
6: Then, hang it, stationary you shall be. If you haven't removed yourself from these premises before tonight, I shall be bound to remove the premises. There was no help for it. I had myself to leave town. And for the next few days, I drove about the upper part of Manhattan in my Rockaway, crossed over to Jersey City and Hoboken, and paid fugitive visits to Manhattanville and Astoria. In fact, I'd almost lived in my Rockaway for a time. So fearful was I of being hunted out by an enraged Wall Street landlord that I only paid fleeting visits to my desk. But it was on one of these that I heard the news.
8: With submission, sir, Bartleby is no more. He was arrested and taken to the tombs, the halls of justice, I should say. They say that he offered no resistance, but that under arrest he refused all food and was found dead 2 days ago in the prison yard.
6: Bartleby dead. Oh, no. Oh, poor Bartleby.
8: His identity, sir, has now been established by the proper authorities.
6: It has?
8: With submission, sir. They say that Bartleby was a subordinate clerk in the dead letter office at Washington. He lost the post by a change in the administration.
6: Dead letters. Does it not sound like dead men? Conceive a man by nature in misfortune, prone to a pallid hopelessness. Can any business seem more fitted to heighten it than that of continually handling dead letters and assorting them for the flames? For by the cartload they are annually burned. Hope for those who died still hoping. Good tidings for those who died stifled by unrelieved calamities. On errands of life, those letters speed to death. And by an odd coincidence, it was a letter which gave me the clue to Bartleby's secret. Perhaps it was only fitting that the letter should be a lawyer's letter.
8: With submission, sir, this letter came today for the late Mr. Bartleby. It was forwarded on from a former address, and I took the liberty of opening it. Shall I read it to you, sir?
6: Please do, Turkey.
8: The letter, sir, reads as follows. Dear sir, adverting to your esteem to the 14th out and inquiries into the whereabouts of your missing child, have established the fact that she is unhappily deceased. After the death of her mother, she was placed in the care of the local authorities as a minor without known relatives or visible means of support. It was in the care of said local authorities that the child entered upon a sad decline, which was attributed by the attendant physician to loneliness and a broken heart. It is with deep regret...
6: Stop, Turkey. Stop. Poor child. And poor Bartleby. So the man without an identity has assumed an identity at last. The identity which came to him too late. What his tragedy may have been, well, it is not for us to inquire. Poor Bartleby. Poor humanity.
8: What shall I do with the letter, sir?
6: Bury it, Turkey, where Bartleby himself would wish it to be buried. Return it marked Person Unknown to the dead letter office.

This is Laurence Olivier again. I would like to express my thanks to our cast, which has included this week Lionel Merton, who played the part of Bartleby, MacDonald Park, who played the part of Turkey, and also Charles Irwin and Lois MacLean. And so, until next week, when I hope once again to have the pleasure of your company, au revoir, and thank you.

Sir Laurence Olivier starred in today's transcribed program. The script was by Derek Patmore. The music was under the direction of Sidney Torch. Theatre Royal is an NBC presentation, produced and directed by Harry Allen Towers.

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0: Elgin America, creator of America's most beautiful compact, smartest cigarette cases, magic action lighters, finest dresser sets, presents Groucho Marx in the Elgin American show, You'll Bet Your Life, the comedy quiz series produced and transcribed from Hollywood. And here's that sterling Elgin American, the one, the only...
1: Last time I saw him, he was coming down the chimney. Oh, that's me, Groucho Marx. Thank you. Well, here I am again, old Kris Kringle Marx, with $1,000 for one of our couples tonight. George Fenneman, who's first to try for it?
0: We invited some messenger boys to the show tonight, and just before we went on the air, our studio audience selected Harvey Crater, and here he comes with his partner Fred Knopf, who was selected because of his unusual occupation. Gentlemen, meet Groucho Marx.
1: Merry Christmas and welcome for Elgin American Compacts. And if one of you says the secret word, he wins a 16mm Apollo Sound movie projector. It's a common word, something you use every day. You're a messenger boy?
2: That I am.
1: Who do you work for?
2: Oh, the Red Arrow Bonded Messenger Corporation.
1: Where are you from?
2: Oh, back east.
1: Far east or the Middle East?
2: Oh, I think it's more about the middle. Iron River, Michigan.
1: Oh, that Middle East, I see. Of course, it's obvious you weren't born at home. Messenger boy would have to be born in a delivery room. Are you married?
2: No.
1: Do you have a girl?
2: Oh, that I have.
1: Mm-hmm. Nice, nice girl. What does she look like?
2: She kind of resembles you.
1: Can't you get another girl? Mr. Fred Knoth, is that?
3: That's right.
1: You were chosen from the audience because of an unusual occupation. What's unusual about your job, Mr. Knoth?
3: Well, I manufacture bottles to break over people's heads, make rain, snow, fire, earthquakes, anything of that nature.
1: What's unusual about that, huh?
3: Well, I'd like to clarify that a little bit.
1: I wish you would, huh?
3: I'm one of the supervisors of the special effects department at Universal International Studio, and that's my job to do the special effects required for picture work.
1: Do you do any special work around Christmas? For example, could you make it snow?
3: Sure.
1: What do you use for snow? Cornflakes?
3: Cornflakes.
1: With strawberries and cream or just... straight cornflakes, yeah. Have you ever thought of using snow?
3: That's too tough here in California.
1: What's the toughest job you ever tackled in the movie business? Making an earthquake?
3: No, an earthquake is very easy. I think one of the toughest assignments I ever had was getting some chickens to fly out of a piano. The gag was that when they opened the piano, the chickens were supposed to fly out. When he tried this, nothing happened. So we finally had to just put a wire on each and every one of the chickens and yank the whole works out at once.
1: What picture was this in?
3: That was in an Olson and Johnson picture.
1: Well, that explains it all. What do you do on your job, Harvey?
4: Pick up and delivery.
1: Just what do you deliver?
4: Well, anything.
1: Could you deliver the Republican vote?
4: It would have to be something to fit in the station wagon.
1: What's that?
4: It would have to be something to fit in the station wagon.
1: Well, the vote they got in the last election, you could put in the station wagon. Not only you could put it in the station wagon, you could put it in the glove compartment. Where do you get most of your business, Mr. Crater?
4: Well, from department stores. Anybody who needs emergency delivery service in a hurry. Mm-hmm.
1: And how do you handle these emergency calls? In the jet plane?
4: No, we use the station wagon, but in the downtown area, we like to use bicycles.
1: You use a bicycle for speed?
4: Well, sure, I can make better time downtown on a bike than you can in an automobile.
1: Maybe downtown, but not on Mulholland Drive. Well, you both certainly have interesting jobs, and now George has the perfect Christmas gift from our sponsor.
0: Yes, Groucho, a perfect Christmas gift for any woman. And I'm sure Mr. Knopf's wife will love this sterling silver compact engraved in 14-karat gold. And Harvey's girlfriend will love one just like it. Thereby, Elgin American, of course.
1: You're a garrulous fellow, aren't you? Anything embarrassing ever happen on your job, Harvey? Such as delivering a message the same day it was given to you?
4: No, not on the job. But something did happen to me at a party when I was awful embarrassing.
1: Well, what was that?
4: Well, it seemed we got involved in a kissing game. And I don't know how it happened, but a hook from my partial plate got caught in between her teeth. And when
2: slower. I didn't. Where was your girl while this was going on? The one that looks like me. Don't think I'll ever forget that. Huh? And don't think she ever will either. Well,
4: anyway, when I finally broke away...
2: Did you sing Thanks for the Memory?
4: She said it was a time and a place for everything.
2: Now I know why your girl looks like me. Now, what's the most valuable item you ever delivered, Lightning?
4: Well, it was a piece of jewelry valued at $5,000.
2: You mean they trusted you, a perfect stranger, with all that stuff?
4: Oh, sure. We're all bonded.
2: So's old granddad. Now, I've seen him disappear pretty fast. Well, you certainly make an unusual team, and I hope you'll be very happy together. In just 1 minute, you're going to work together as a team for $1,000. But first, listen to this.
5: 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Elgin American.
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2: All right, let's see if you two will get a chance at the $1,000 question. You're going to play your Bet Your Life, Fenneman, and bring them up to date on the rules.
8: Each of our three couples has $20. They bet as much of that $20 as they want on each of four questions. The couple that earns the most money gets a chance at the $1,000 question at the end of the show. Our other two couples are in a waiting room off stage, so they don't know what's going on out here.
2: Here we go. Let's see how high I can build you $20. You selected songs that ask questions as your category. Is that right?
4: Right.
2: How much of the $20 you going to risk?
3: $10.
2: $10. All right. Jerry Fielding will play, and you give me the title of this song. Play, Jerry. Is it true what they say about Dixie is right?
8: On their way with $30.
2: Remember, you're going for $1,000 tonight. How much of your $30 are you going to try?
4: 20.
2: Give me the title of this song.
4: How much do you love me?
2: One answer between you now.
4: How deep is the ocean?
2: That's how deep is the ocean is right.
8: Now we have $50.
2: All right, here's your third question. How much of the 50 will you try?
4: $45.
2: $45. All right. What's the name of this song?

0: between you and give me an answer. The name of that is Don't You Love Me Anymore. You've got $5. Now, how much are you going to bet now?
1: $3, I guess.
2: No, we're
0: shooting for $5. All right, you're going for $5. What is the name of this song? It asks a question. Good and loud, and what is it?
1: You remember? Remember me.
0: Remember me is right, sir. And then wind up with $10. Thanks and good luck from Elgin America. Now stick around, you might still get a chance at the $1,000 question.
3: Groucho, the secret word is still chair. Perhaps our next couple will say it. Just before we went on the air, our studio audience selected a school teacher and a housewife. And here they are, Miss Betty Pearson and Mrs. Julie Gibson, meet Groucho Marx.
0: Merry Christmas, girls. And if one of you says the secret word, she wins a 16mm Apollo Sound movie projector. It's a common word, something you use every day.
4: Teachers like that when I went to school. I wonder if I couldn't take another course or two.
0: School teacher and a housewife, eh?
4: You're the housewife, huh?
5: Yes.
4: Julie Gibson, huh? Oh, you're the school teacher?
5: Yes,
4: Betty,
5: I'm
4: Betty Jane
5: teacher.
4: Pearson, huh? Where are you from, Betty?
5: Well, I'm from Whittier. It's about 12 miles east of Los Angeles.
4: What does your husband do, Betty?
5: I don't have a husband.
4: Well, then you probably don't know what he does, huh?
0: Well, that's the best way to keep a husband happy, if you don't know what he does, huh?
4: But would you like a husband, Betty?
5: Yes, I think so.
0: Anybody out here got an old husband and not you? Mrs. Gibson?
6: Yes.
0: Where are you from, Julie?
6: Oh, I'm from all over.
0: That's a good place to be from.
6: My husband was in the Air Corps, and we traveled a lot until recently, but I originally came from Florida.
4: Uh-huh. How'd you meet your husband? Were you in a parachute or something?
6: No. I was on a house party down in Florida, and the doorbell rang, and I went to the door, and this man stepped in the door and frightened me so much, I screamed and fell down the chair.
0: Why, that's good. You don't know it, Mr. and Mrs. Gibson, but you just said the secret word, which is chair, and George over here will tell you what you won.
3: 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Now, Mrs. Gibson, you can show regular Hollywood sound movies or movies you take yourself. It sells for $129.50.
0: How'd you meet your husband, Mrs. Gibson?
5: I don't have a husband.
0: What grade do you teach at school, Betty? I'll call you Betty, huh?
5: That's fine.
0: That's fine.
5: Well, I'm in the first grade.
0: You're in the first grade?
4: What do you teach in the first grade? ABC?
5: Well, sort of. We teach reading and writing and number work and games and English.
0: You teach English, huh?
5: Yes.
0: How's my English?
5: Well, you speak fairly well, but sometimes...
0: Thanks for the qualifying.
5: Sometimes you're a little careless with your syntax.
0: You say my syntax?
5: Yes.
0: You even got a tax on that now. Mrs. Gibson, who disciplines the youngsters, you or your husband?
6: I do.
0: Why?
6: Well, my husband doesn't like to spank them.
0: I see, and you like to slug them?
6: Well, no, it hurts me worse than it hurts them.
0: You mean they slug you back, huh? Mrs. Pearson, do you believe in spanking youngsters, or should they be allowed to have their own way?
5: Well, I think you should strike a middle course.
0: Well, that's certainly the best place to strike, I'm at. Anything exciting ever happen around your school?
5: The biggest thrill I ever had was the first day I started to teach school, and I stood in my own room, and there were 35 children, which were my own, and I...
0: How's your husband, Mrs.
5: have a husband.
0: Still haven't got a husband. Suppose you got up Christmas morning and there lying under the tree was a wealthy... a handsome, wealthy, lovable young bachelor. What would you do?
5: I'd call the police.
0: That's a good idea. They could hold him until you got a preacher. Now, we'd like you to have perfect Christmas gifts from our sponsor.
3: For each of our ladies, Elgin American's beautiful simulated pearls. They're the finest pearls made by man. Nothing could be nicer for Christmas.
5: Thank you very much. They're beautiful.
0: All right, now let's play your bet your life for $1,000. You run your $20 into more than the other couples, and you get a chance at a big question later. Fenneman's offstage to remind our listeners how much the first couple won.
3: The messenger and the movie man earned $10.
0: You selected famous children of fact and fiction, is that right?
5: That's right.
0: Now, here's your first question. You have $20. How much are you going to risk?
5: Ten.
0: What was the name of the poor English boy who became a wealthy merchant? He owned a famous pet cat.
5: Was it Moby Dick? No, that was...
0: No, he owned a whale, huh?
5: Was it David Cross?
0: I'm sorry. It's Dick Whittington, and you should have known that, Betty.
2: They now have $5.
0: You now have $5. Well, that's a shame. How much of the $5 would you try?
5: Oh, $1, I think. Two and a half.
0: How about... how about $2.98? $2.50, huh? Okay. What was the name of the kid in the Arabian Nights that owned a magic lamp?
5: Aladdin.
0: Aladdin is right.
2: Well, they're on their way, and they have $7.50.
0: You now have $7.50. For the price of a very fair steak at the Brown Derby, huh? Here's your third question. You have 77.5 bucks. How much are you going to bet?
5: Seven and a half.
0: You're going to shoot the works, mm-hmm. huh? What was the name of the girl who had a party with the Mad Hatter?
5: Alice
0: in Wonderland is right.
2: Now they have $15.
0: You've got 15 smackers. How much are you going to risk?
5: $15.
0: $15. What is the name of the little wooden marionette whose nose grew every
5: Pinocchio.
0: Time he called? Pinocchio is right.
2: Now they wind up with $30.
0: Okay. Thanks and good luck from Elgin American Compact. Now, in just 1 minute, our last couple will play You Bet Your Life, and then we know who gets the chance at the $1,000 question. But right now, I want you to pay attention to this.
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0: Now then, we'll soon know who's going to earn the most money and get the chance at the $1,000 question. George, who's ahead so far?
3: The housewife and the school teacher are leading with $30. And Groucho, the secret word is still chair. Our next couple doesn't know what it is. We invited some college students from foreign countries to the show tonight, and here comes the couple selected by our studio audience just before we went on the air. Miss Ruth Nicole and Mr. Jan Dykstra meet Groucho Marx.
0: Welcome, kids, to You Bet Your Life, and Merry Christmas. And if one of you says the secret word, he wins a 16-millimeter Apollo Sound movie projector. It's a common word, something you use every day. College students from foreign countries, eh? Miss Nicole, is that right?
8: Yes.
0: Mm-hmm. Parlez-vous français?
8: No.
0: Speaking the Dutch, honey?
8: No.
0: Hablo usted español, kiddo?
8: Oh, sí, señor.
0: I knew I could do it. Chinese, huh?
8: I'm from Guatemala.
0: Guatemala, huh? What part of China is that in? Huh?
8: It's Central America, between Mexico and Honduras in the tropical Central America.
0: And are all the girls as attractive as you down there?
5: Well, I don't know. You come down.
4: I'm sorry to ignore you, but that...
9: Beautiful girl here. That's funny.
4: That's right.
0: Jan Dijkstra?
9: Yes.
0: What language do you speak, Jan? John?
9: Well, let me
0: How do you pronounce that, Jan?
9: Jan, that's right. Jan. That's my name.
0: What language do you speak?
9: French, German, Italian, Indonesian, Greek, and then I have a dialect, Frisian. It's a part of Holland.
0: Well, you're a waiter at Zero's, eh?
9: And then I speak
0: all right,
9: English.
0: I give up that.
9: I speak English,
0: you,
9: too.
0: I should say you do. You speak okay. Very good English. How is your syntax? What part of Holland are you from, Jan?
9: Well, I'm from Utrecht. It's not far from Amsterdam and The Hague. It is in the middle of the country.
0: Mm-hmm. What college are you attending?
9: Oh, UCLA.
0: UCLA, huh? What college is so fortunate as to have you, Miss Nicole?
5: Southern California.
0: What are you taking at USC? You're an English professor?
5: I am taking English.
0: You're taking English?
5: And journalism.
0: What are you studying, Dutch Street?
9: Oh, political science.
0: Political science, huh?
9: But that is not a Dutch Street.
0: That's no treat at all, is it? How old are you, Jan?
9: 24 years, next month.
0: 24, huh? And may I ask your age, Miss Nicole?
5: Of course.
0: How old are you?
5: 21.
0: Now, Dutch Bob, don't you miss being home for Christmas?
9: Very much.
0: Holland is the original home of Santa Claus, isn't it?
9: Yes, we do have a Santa Claus.
0: Did he climb down the chimneys over there?
9: No, he didn't climb down the chimneys. Our Santa Claus, we call him Santa Claus. And he didn't come at Christmas, but at the 5th of December. And he himself is a dignified old bishop with a long beard and not a jolly round face as your Christmas man. And he rides around on a white horse.
0: Mm-hmm. Does Kris Kringle come down there south of the border?
5: Yes, but we know him as St. Nicholas.
0: St. Nicholas.
5: St. Nicholas. Mm-hmm.
0: What do you want for Christmas, Miss Nicole?
5: Well, as long as I'm not going home, I'd like the people who have been so damnified by those terrible floods in Guatemala to have a better Christmas, because they're going to have a very sad one this year.
0: That's so. I'm sorry to hear that. Does a Latin American girl ever run into unusual situations over here?
5: Oh, yes. I had a letter for my father that I wanted to mail. And I went to mail the letter, and I saw a box, and I pulled the lever, and... nothing happened, so I said, well, nothing happened. Things go wrong in the United States. And fire engines began to come all over the place. And then came the fire chief and everybody. And then I discovered that this was not a mailbox, but a fire alarm box.
0: Well, you lost the letter and got the ladder. Right? Now, what are your impressions of the United States, Miss Nicole? For example, what impresses you most about this country?
5: Oh, there are so many things, but I'd say hamburgers are very special.
0: Here we have the Grand Canyon, the Chrysler Building, Niagara Falls, Cholula Bankhead. And what impresses her most, a piece of meat on a bun. I mean, what do you like about the United States?
5: I like the theaters and the beaches. They're beautiful beaches, especially Malibu.
0: What do you dislike about the United States? And I'll be frank.
5: Oh, there are many things.
0: There are?
5: True, yes. I have a great gripe against the United States.
0: A lot of girl gripes out here.
5: There are those doors that are marked in and out. And if you try to get in and it's marked out, then it goes against your nose and it breaks it.
0: Don't they have any doors in Central America?
5: Oh, they are not marked in and out. You can go in whatever you like.
0: You can?
5: Oh, yes.
0: I tried that once and got thrown out. Huh? Well, you certainly are a charming couple. We enjoyed having you here, really. And now, before we proceed, we want you to have the perfect Christmas gifts from our sponsor.
3: For Ruth, this lovely sterling silver compact with 14-karat gold engraving. And Elgin American, of course, the perfect Christmas gift.
5: Oh, thank you.
4: You like it, Ruth?
5: It's beautiful. Thank Mr. and Mrs. Elgin for me.
4: Not only Mr. and Mrs. Elgin, I'll thank Mr. and Mrs. American.
5: Oh, right. You too.
4: And what have you got for old Dutch cleanser over here?
3: Elgin American's popular cigarette case with today's smart leather-like look. Something to show off to your friends.
9: Beautiful.
4: Well, I'm glad you like it, Jan. Now, let's play your bet your life. You beat the other couples, you get a crack at the $1,000 question. I can't tell you how much they won, but George is off stage to remind our listeners.
3: The school teacher and the housewife were ahead with $30.
4: Here we go. Let's see how high I can build you $20. You selected world leaders as your category.
9: That's right.
4: Okay, now here's your first question. You've got $20. How much do you want to try?
5: Five.
9: No, let us put six. $1 on that.
4: All right, who is Argentina's president?
5: Perón.
4: Perón is right. You can decide on the single answer between you.
3: But on the way, Groucho, I have $26.
4: Okay, you got $26. Remember, you're going for $1,000 tonight. How much of the 26 will you try?
9: Should I go one higher?
5: Oh, go 10 this time. Then?
9: Okay, 10.
4: Who is the Prime Minister of India?
9: Nehru.
4: Nehru is right.
3: They're climbing now. They have $36.
4: All right, you got $36. Here's your third question. How much of the 36 are you going to risk?
5: 15.
9: Okay, $15.
4: $15. Who is the Chief of State of Spain?
5: Franco.
4: Francisco Franco.
3: Now they have $51.
4: You've got $51, and here's your last chance to beat the other couples. How much will you bet?
9: 25.
4: Who is the Prime Minister of England?
9: Attlee.
4: Attlee is right.
3: And that means that these people, the college students, with their $76, get the chance at the $1,000 question. And now, a word from Myron Wallace. 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
4: Ready to try for $1,000, eh? Good luck, and I'll give you 15 seconds to decide on a single answer between you and no help in the audience, please. Here it is. Now that military government has been abandoned in Germany, who is America's civilian high commissioner in charge of our interests there?

0: All right, Mr. Dykstra, what is the answer you two have decided upon?
1: McCloy.
0: Absolutely. That's right, you win $1,000. You had the right answer, so you win $1,000 from Elgin American Compacts. What are you going to do with all that money?
1: Well, I'm going to use it for my thesis writing. I hope to get more material from Holland.
0: And what about you, Miss
2: Nicole?
0: My
2: money will go to Guatemala to indemnify the floods.
0: Well, that's a wonderful way to spend it. Thanks, and congratulations to both of you.
1: Thank you.
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0: Good night, folks. Have you looked at your compact lately? Don't go away now. Bing Crosby's next.

0: hope you're not hungry, dear Henry, I've just burnt the roast and I've ruined the sponge.
1: Well, that's a nice thing, isn't it? After I've been working
0: Henry,
1: all day...
0: Henry, I've got me secret supply.
1: You don't mean...
0: Polo mints.
1: Yum, yum.
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4: The Harold Perry Show. 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

0: Well, the talk of Melrose Springs this week is the big Thanksgiving play, The Courtship of Miles Standish, which is to be given at the local high school. The director and star of this epic drama is none other than the Orson Welles of Melrose Springs, Honest Harold. Right now, we find our impresario at home having a costume fitting for his role of John Alden.
1: Almost through, Mother.
2: Just a minute, Harold. You know, I think these old blue serge trousers are going to make fine knee breeches.
1: Oh, I guess so. A little tight, but I'll take it easy when I bow.
2: Hold still now. I'll just pin these pants up.
1: Yeah.
2: Put a pin in front.
1: Yeah.
2: And a pin in back.
1: Oop! Watch it, Mother.
2: I just know the play will be wonderful with my son directing it and starring in it.
1: Thank you, Mother. I also rewrote it a little, too.
2: Oh, you did?
1: Yeah. My boss, Stanley Peabody, is playing Miles Standish. I cut his part way down.
2: Harold.
1: Yeah, and I build up my part of John Alden a little bit. You know, Theodora, the new dancing teacher, is playing Priscilla.
2: Oh, yes. She's very pretty.
1: Yeah, she sure is. I wrote some additional dialogue for my scene with her.
2: Additional dialogue?
1: Yeah, I put in a few kisses. Well, better get dressed and get right down to Theodora's dancing academy. There's a rehearsal call for our love scene this morning.
2: There is?
1: Yeah, I just called it. I'll see you later, Mother.

0: Theodora, gosh, I'm glad she came into my life. Rehearsing with her is going to be lots of fun. I'll make this one of those real kisses, the kind would cost you $2 in a taxi cab. Yoo-hoo, Theodora!
1: Oh, hello, Angel Kate.
0: Hello.
1: How's little old Curly Lashes today?
2: Curly Lashes?
1: It was nice of you to come and see your little Theodora.
0: Well, of course, this is strictly business, Theodora. I came over to rehearse the play. So let's get down to kissing. Business.
1: All righty.
0: Of course, I made a few little changes in our scene. The way I got it now, Priscilla and John Alden are sitting on the sofa.
1: Sofa?
0: Mm-hmm.
1: Oh, clever, clever boy.
0: I thought so. Well, shall we sit down?
1: All righty.
0: There.

0: And, oh, yes, I made one other little change. John Alden kisses Priscilla.
1: He kisses her?
0: Uh-huh.
1: Harold, isn't that going a little far for a pilgrim?
0: Well, haven't you ever heard of the Pilgrim's Progress? yes, sir. We'll start the scene with my speech. Priscilla, I, John Alden, speak not for myself, but for my good friend, Captain Miles Standish.
1: Why don't you speak for yourself, John?
2: Me?
1: You're so handsome.
0: Well.
1: The most charming man I've ever seen.
0: Sounds good. Ooh, I wrote that.
1: You're so masterful. John.
0: Here it comes.
1: Why don't you kiss me?
0: All right. Pucker up, Priscilla.
1: Oh, there's someone at the door.
0: Oh, my goodness.
1: Come in.
3: Oh, here you are. Howdy, folks.
0: Pete, the town marshal.
3: Hope I ain't interrupting anything.
0: What do you want, Pete?
3: Well, I want to talk to you, boy.
1: You two big men go right ahead and talk. I'll be in the reception room.
0: Yeah. All right, Pete, what is it?
3: You were getting pretty cozy there, weren't you, boy? Priscilla and John Alden smooch in on the sofa. That's a doozy.
0: Now, Pete, what do you want to see me about?
3: Well, Harold, I'm having trouble with my part in the play. I keep forgetting all that stuff you told me to do.
0: Oh, for heaven's sake.
3: Maybe if I put it down in my notebook, I could keep it straight.
0: Well, all right, but hurry it up.
3: Well, let's see now. I come in and I say, I am a trapper lost in the wood. I wonder where I am at.
0: Don't just stand there, Pete. Look around.
3: Look around? Yeah, let me write that down.
0: Go on, Pete.
3: Oh my. What is that behind the tree?
0: That's where you take four steps.
3: After I take four steps. Let me write that down.
0: Hurry up, Pete. Now, that's when you see the bear behind the tree.
3: The bear?
0: Yeah, remember? Doc Yancey is a bear.
3: Doc Yancey is a bear. Let me write that down. What comes next, Harold?
0: Now, that's where the bear growls.
3: Grrr. How do you spell grrr?
0: Come on. Pete, will you get on with the scene?
3: Oh, my. Here comes the bear.
4: Grrr.
3: What'd you say, Harold?
0: That was me growling.
3: Oh. Got stomach trouble, boy?
0: Pete, you're a dope. Why don't you write that down?
3: You're a dope. Sure, Harold, I can remember that. I'll feel it.
0: Theodora.
1: Yes, Harold, coming.
0: Sorry we were interrupted. Shall we rehearse the scene now?
1: All righty. Mm-hmm. John.
2: Yes, Priscilla.
1: Why don't you kiss me?
0: All right. Ye gods, who's that?
1: Oh, come in.
5: Oh, hello, Miss Theodora.
1: Hello, Dr. Yancey.
5: Hello, Harold.
0: Hello, Doc. What do you want, you old horse doctor?
5: Harold, I've been working on my part of the bear all morning, and I've got some wonderful ideas how to play.
0: Well, Doc, all you have to do is growl.
5: Oh, I know, but there's different ways to growl, Harold.
0: What?
5: Now, this is an angry bear.
0: Yeah.
5: Now, don't let it frighten you, Miss Theodora. I'm just acting.
0: Come on, Doc.
5: All right, now here goes.
1: Oh, that was wonderful, Dr. Yancey.
5: Thank you. I could also make him a friendly bear like this. Then there's the melancholy bear whose mate's run away and left him. He's real sad, you know.
0: No wonder she left him.
5: And Harold, I had another idea.
0: What is it?
5: Well, suppose at the end of the scene, I get up on my hind legs and recite a poem.
0: A poem?
5: Yeah. It's a very dramatic poem called The Coward.
0: Yep.
5: It goes like this.
0: Some other time, Doc.
5: Jake Simpson was a coward, afraid of people half his size. If a gun went off, he'd run a mile. He was even afraid of flies.
0: Doc.
5: But cowards sometimes make heroes. When the town was struck by flood,

0: The women deserted their children, and the husbands ran off in the mud.
1: Doc!
0: When the others had fled from the flood, from their wives and their little ones slid, did Jake leave his wife and his family? You bet your life he did.
1: Doc, that's horrible.
0: It is. Oh, well, all right, Harold, if you don't appreciate art, it's all right with me. Goodbye, Miss Theodora.
2: Goodbye, Doctor.
1: Goodbye, Doctor.
0: I'll practice some more. Take the power.
1: Well, Theodora, let's...
3: Hello!
1: Now, who is that? Oh, my goodness, the Firehouse Four.
3: Well, hello, folks.
2: Hello, T.
3: I brought the boys over, Harold. Thought we might run over our number.
1: Not now, boys.
2: What are you cute fire laddies going to do in the show?
3: Well, ma'am, we come out dressed as Indians and sing Shortening Bread.
2: But that's not an Indian song.
1: That's the only one they know. It took them 5 years to learn that.
3: But, Harold, we fixed the number so we'll sound like Indians.
1: What?
3: You ready, fellas?
4: Mammy's little baby loves shortening, shortening. Mammy's little baby loves shortening bread.
1: Ugh! Four Nelson Eddies.
4: Mammy's little baby loves shortening, shortening. Mammy's little baby loves shortening bread.
1: Ugh! Indians, I mean fellas.
4: Put on the skillet.
5: Woo!
1: Whoop!
4: Put on the lid.
5: Woo!
1: Boys!
4: Mammy's gonna make it a shortening bread.
1: Ugh! Ooh yourself, I'm getting out of here. What a morning. Oog. Oh, well, the show isn't on until tomorrow night. Still a lot of time to rehearse with Theodora. Yeah, and I have to laugh when I think of Stanley Peabody playing Miles Standish. He may be my boss at the radio station, but...
6: Hemp!
1: Oh, my goodness, speak of Peabody, and there he is.
6: Hemp, I want to talk to you.
1: Oh, hello, Stanley. Well, Miles Standish, have you learned your part for the play?
6: What part?
1: Huh?
6: When you first gave me the role, I had 12 pages of dialogue. Now I can put my part on a postage stamp.
1: And, brother, are you stuck with it?
6: I am unhappy with my part. Do you hear me?
1: Hear you? You almost blew me across the street, Stan.
6: I notice you gave yourself the best role in the play. John Alden.
1: John Alden? Oh, that isn't much of a part. Miles Standish is really the star.
6: Star? Huh. For four acts, all I do is fight Indians off stage.
1: Well, you win, don't you?
6: And you have all the love scenes with the girl.
1: Love scenes? Well, what do they mean, Stanley? Nothing. Anybody can do that. But Miles Standish is the role of a lifetime, an actor's dream. And because you're my old friend, Stanley, I gave the part to you.
6: Hemp, I'm touched. You're a real friend. But I can't let you make this sacrifice. We'll change parts, Hemp.
1: Huh?
6: I want you to be the star. And remember, you work for me, Hemp. Now, you're Miles Standish. That's an order.
1: But...
6: And I'll play the part of John Alden with all those silly little love scenes.
1: But...
6: I know we'll both be very happy with our new parts. Won't we, Miles?
1: Speak for yourself, John.

0: We will return for the second act of our story, Honest Harold, in just a moment. Just a little later this evening on CBS, screen star Paul Douglas will visit Bing Crosby, and the two of them will be reminiscing about the good old days. We hope you'll stay with us and be listening when Paul Douglas comes to call on Crosby later this evening.
1: I will.
0: The Bing Crosby Show is heard every Wednesday evening on most of these same CBS stations. And now, back to Honest Harold, the homemaker.

0: Well, it is the night before the Thanksgiving play, the courtship of Miles Standish. But Honest Harold hasn't much to be thankful for. He wound up with the part of Miles Standish, and his boss, Stanley Peabody, is going to do all the courting. Well, right now, we find our disappointed lover at home, just finishing dinner before going to dress rehearsal.
1: Oh, no, Harold. You mustn't feel bad just because you're not going to play John Alden.
2: Well...
1: And you look so distinguished in your Miles Standish costume. Oh, I can just see you standing there, stroking your beard.
2: Yeah, and while I'm stroking my beard, Stanley will be kissing Theodora.
1: But that's just in the play. They'll only be acting.
2: I don't know, Mother. Sometimes these acting romances get out of hand. Look at Errol Flynn.
1: Harold, I'm sure Theodora prefers you to Stanley.
2: I don't know, Mother. After all, he's a lot flashier than I am. He's the Chrysler type. What am I? Just a 36 Essex with a bent bumper.
1: Why don't you call Theodora right now and ask the driver to rehearsal?
2: Well...
1: I'm sure she'd be delighted.
2: Yeah, maybe you're right, Mother. No harm in trying. Sure. Just because Theodora and Stanley are lovers in the play, that doesn't mean anything.
3: Hello?
2: Hello, Theodora. This is Harold.
3: Oh, hello, Angel Kate.
2: Yeah. Angel cake, that's sweet. I was just wondering if I could drive you to the rehearsal at the high school tonight.
3: Oh, you're a darling to ask me.
2: Oh?
3: But I can't go with you.
2: Oh.
3: I'm going with Cutie Pie Peabody.
2: Cutie Pie Peabody?
3: Yes, in his little old Nile Green town and country.
2: Yep.
3: I hope you don't mind.
2: Mind? No, of course not. After all, what am I? Just a 36 Essex.
3: What?
2: Don't worry about me. I'll see you at the rehearsal, Miss Theodora. I've lost my Theodora. Here I am with a broken heart and a bent bumper.

0: everybody. 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A little close, too. Thank you. Now, this is the final dress rehearsal of our play, so let's get on to business, folks. First, we'll see if everybody is here. Gloria? giggling Gloria. Pete?
1: Here, boy.
0: Doc Yancey? Firehouse 4. Indians.
2: Oh, Indians. Okay, fellas. Yep.
3: Man's little baby loves shortening, shortening. Boys. Man's little baby loves shortening bread. Ugh.
0: That will do. Priscilla and John Alden. Theodore and Stanley. Those are out joyriding in Stanley's town and country. Well, who cares? We'll start without them. On stage, everybody. Where's my megaphone? All right, Raymond. Overture.
4: Okay, cuz. Take it, men.
0: Well, that sounds pretty good. That'll set the mood. Yeah, sure. Oh! Heaven's sake! Raymond! Raymond, cut that out! Stop it!
4: What's the matter, cuz?
0: For your information, Raymond, the Pilgrims did not go in for Dixieland.
4: Oh.
0: And take that derby off that cornet. You got enough funny hats in this show now.
4: Okay, cuz.
0: Now, we'll take the prologue. Pilgrim maid, Gloria.
5: Oh, me.
0: Yes, you.
5: Gee, I don't know if I can do this.
0: Come on, Minnie, ha-ha.
5: All right. I am just a pilgrim maid.
4: That's right.
5: Who came from across the sea.
4: Good.
5: Across the sea. Across the sea.
0: You've crossed the sea three times. Now, go on, Gloria.
5: Oh. And when we landed on the shore, we saw the...
0: Indians! Indians!
2: Indians? Okay, fellas.
0: What?
3: Mammy's little baby loves shortening, shortening, mammy's
0: little
3: baby loves...
0: Oh, Wyatt!
5: And when we landed on the shore...
0: Never mind, Gloria. You'll never make it. We'll take it later.
6: Stanley!
0: Uh-oh, Theodora and Stanley.
6: You say the cutest thing, Stanley Wanley.
0: Stanley Wanley.
7: Oh, hello, Hemp.
8: Hello.
0: I hope it wasn't too much trouble for you to attend our rehearsal, Mayor.
6: Why, Haroldy Waroldy, I believe you're jealous.
0: Jealous? I am not. That's ridiculous. Just thinking about the show, that's all. On stage, everybody, immediately.
6: All right, Harold.
7: Come on, Theo.
0: Theo, eh? Certainly getting familiar.
7: We're ready, Hemp.
8: We're ready, Hemp.
0: All right, Miss Theodora. Stanley, we'll take your scene from the very beginning.
7: Oh, we know the beginning. Why don't we start... where we sit on the sofa.
0: On the sofa?
7: Yes. You know, the part you rewrote.
0: I hate him.
7: Priscilla, I have come to speak for my friend.
9: Why don't you speak for yourself, John?
7: Me?
9: John, you're so handsome.
0: Handsome? I've seen better-looking skeletons than him.
9: You're so strong, so masterful.
7: Ah.
0: Sneaky imitator.
9: John, my darling.
0: I can't stand this.
9: John, why don't you kiss me?
7: All right.
0: Cut!
7: I insist on finishing this scene.
0: Yeah, but I have to rehearse my part, Stanley. Miles Standish. Ha ha ha ha.
7: Your part?
0: Yes.
7: All you do is stand off stage and fight Indians.
2: Indians? Okay, fellas.
3: Mammy's little baby loves shortening, shortening.
7: Quiet, you fool!
0: Keep it up, fellas. I'll sing it with you.
3: Mammy's little baby loves shortening, shortening. Mammy's little baby loves shortening bread. Ugh!

0: Show's getting off to a good start. 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I'll just take another peek through this hole in the curtain now. Well, a lot of people out there. Well, Captain Miles Standish, the show must go on. Yes, wait a minute, let's finish the overture. This is it. Pull up the curtain. Gloria, where are you?
1: Here I am.
0: Oh, well, go out on the stage. You're the prologue.
1: I feel so silly.
0: Stop that giggling, Gloria, and get out there.
1: All right.
0: Hope she doesn't fall in the footlights. Or do I?
2: I'm a little pilgrim maid.
1: Oh, hello, Raymond.
3: Hello, Gloria.
0: Gloria. Psst.
1: Oh, Harold.
0: God, she's got the giggles again. Curtain! Yeah, quartet's on next. Where are those Indians? Hey, Firehouse 4.
4: We're right here, Harold.
0: Oop. Don't sneak up on me with those moccasins on. Now, don't forget, boys, you back me up on my solo first, then you do Short and Brand.
4: Okay. Curtain.
0: Come on, boys. Follow me. Yeah. Thank you. Thank you. Glad you recognized me with this beard.

0: Hey, what's that?
1: Well, that's the fire bell, boys.
0: Oh, my goodness, what a time for a fire to break out.
1: Must be a short circuit at the beauty shop again. Follow me, men.
2: Boys, Indians.
1: Hey, we'll break down the doors with our tomahawk.
2: Fellas. Oh, curtain.
1: All right, next scene, quick. The trapper and the bear. Places? Ready?
3: Yeah, I'm ready, boy.
1: How about you, Doc? Okay, curtain. Okay, Pete.
4: I am a trapper lost in the woods. I wonder where I am at. This is where I look around.
1: Well, brother, he's doing the stage direction, too.
4: Oh, my. What is that behind the tree? Take four steps. What was that? A bear.
1: Go on, Doc. Growl.
5: Huh? Oh, it's me. Harold,
3: I forget what I'm supposed to say next.
6: Get off the stage.
4: Get off the stage.
5: I can't think of a thing. Ain't I the dodo?
6: Get off of there before you get the bird.
1: Ye gods, will somebody say something?
3: All right, Harold, I'll save the day.
1: What?
3: Jake Simpson was a coward.
1: Oop.
3: Afraid of people half his size.
1: Oop.
3: If a gun went off, he'd run a mile.
1: Curtain!
3: Fly!
7: Oh, brother, what a night. Thank goodness it's almost over. Now I've got to watch that courtship scene with Stanley and Theodora that I wrote. Look at her out there at the spinning wheel. Gosh, she looks pretty. How could she be so fickle?
8: Out of my way, Hemp. I've got to make my entrance.
7: Oh, hello, Stanley.
8: Well, Captain Miles Standish, I'm going in and kiss your girl now.
7: Hope he gets a run in his stocking.
9: Oh, that must be John Alden now. Come in, John.
10: Coming, Priscilla.
9: John!
10: Priscilla, I must talk to you. Come, sit on the sofa.
7: Lounge lizard.
9: All righty. John, you are so handsome in your pilgrim suit.
7: Handsome. Looks like an ad for Quaker Oats.
9: You are so strong.
7: Here comes the kissing scene. I'll close my eyes.
9: So masterful.
10: Well, yes, I am. But I, John Alden, speak not for myself, but for my good friend, Captain Miles Standish, who waits without.
7: You said it.
10: Captain Standish is more handsome, strong, and masterful than I.
9: He is? Then why don't you send him in?
10: Yeah, what?
9: Come in, Milesy Wilesy.
7: What you doing? See, that's me.
1: Hey, coming, Priscilla.
8: Theodora, Priscilla.
9: Kiss me, Miles Standish.
7: You said it. Step aside, John, old boy.
8: Just a minute, Hemp. Miles Standish never got the girl. You don't know your Longfellow.
7: Well, you don't know this Shortfellow. pucker up, Priscilla. You go out and fight Indians, John.
11: Indians? Man, little baby, let's go.
7: Must have been a false alarm.

0: you, thank you. Now I'd kind of like to take off my Miles Standish whiskers and be just plain Harold Perry for a moment and introduce to you a very charming lady, the winner of our national laugh contest, who came all the way from station WNOX in Knoxville, Tennessee, to be officially crowned Miss Mirthquake of 1950, Mrs. Lena Duncan. That's wonderful, but Mrs. Duncan, that was kind of a puny laugh. I don't think the folks in Knoxville heard that. Oh, I bet they heard that without benefit of radios. You've been having a good time here in Hollywood.
1: I've had a wonderful time.
0: Oh, that's wonderful. And Mrs. Duncan, it made me very happy that you were our winner.
1: Thank you, Mr. Perry. It made me happy, too.
0: Oh? Well, I hope you're still happy, because we've led our honored guest a merry chase from the moment she stepped off that TWA plane. She's... Yes, sir, she spent a week at the Hollywood Country Club Hotel. We showed her off at MGM Studios, took her to glamorous Cyril's. She met Amos and Andy Evard and Jack Benny, was on television with our Mr. Jack Meekin, did a broadcast with George Fisher, went to Cyrano de Bergerac premiere and had breakfast with Jimmy Starr this morning. Even paid the check. Yeah. I'm just thinking about it, folks. Life in Knoxville is going to seem just a little humdrum after a week in Hollywood, isn't it?
1: It'll be good to get home.
0: It will? Your husband and son, eh? Well, I know that all the folks in Knoxville are mighty proud of you, Mrs. Duncan, and so are we. So at this time, I'd like to officially dub you Miss Mirthquake of 1950 and present you with your scepter. In behalf of our cast, Gloria Holiday, Joe Kearns, Jane Morgan, Parley Bear, Olin Soleil, Mari Alden, Eddie Firestone, Harry Stanton, and the Fire Boys, our writers Gene Stone and Jack Robinson, our director Norman McDonald, Jack Meekin, our musical director, Dave Light on sound, Joe Swagger, our engineer, Bob Lamond, our announcer, I'd like to thank everybody connected with the promotion of the Laugh Contest. You were wonderful, and wish you all a happy Thanksgiving. Good night, folks.
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2: From Hollywood, it's Dream Time. Gentlemen, the makers of Dream Shampoo are pleased to present the 14th in a series of new programs produced by Carlton Alsop and starring Don Ameche.
3: Let me sleep, will you, Blanche?
2: Francis Langford.
4: I just can't stand that snoring.
2: And Danny Thomas.
5: Thank you. Thank you. I just want to say I'm sorry I couldn't be with you last week, and may I take this opportunity to express my sincerest thanks to a great guy who pinch-hit for me, Red Skelton. And by the way, where's our host? Oh, Don Ameche.
3: I'm glad to see you back.
5: Thanks, thanks. By the way, Don, I listened last week. I heard you tell Francis that during my spare time I was a babysitter, and I resent it.
3: Well, do you deny it?
5: No, I just resent it.
3: You know, Danny, you'd get much better jobs if you learned to make friends quickly.
5: But how?
3: Well, be neighborly. The philosophy is to walk up to even a total stranger, throw your arms around him and say, let's be friends.
5: Yeah, I did that the other day and I got slugged.
3: Why?
5: I don't know. It just doesn't seem to work on girls.
3: You know, Danny, I think your problem lies in the fact that you're ignorant of the social graces. How much schooling have you had?
5: I went to school for 3 years.
3: Oh, well, I went to school for 14 years.
5: Well, some people learn faster than others. Don, if I had my choice, I'd have gone to Vassar.
3: Oh, Danny, Vassar is devoted to girls.
5: What do you think I'm devoted to, ducks?
3: Now, Danny, you know, schooling isn't enough. To be a true gentleman, one must have a background of generations of culture.
5: Mr. Ameche, it may interest you to know that I have an Anglo-Saxon genealogy.
3: Are you sure?
5: How can I be sure? I don't even know what it means.
3: No, I thought so. You see, Danny, if you're going to make friends, you must avoid making embarrassing social errors. For instance, now, the last time you were at my house, you finished dinner and you put your feet on the table.
5: Oh, now, wait, Don.
3: Well, you did, didn't you?
5: Well, I did put my feet on your table, but I took my shoes off first. I mean, you're just trying to embarrass me, that's all. Look, I know all about that etiquette stuff, like when you take your girl to a pool room, you're supposed to let her shoot first. You're not kidding me.
3: If Emily Post is listening, you're making the best years of her life the worst.
5: What am I supposed to do? Eat chewing gum with a knife and fork?
3: We'll talk about that later. Right now, Francis Langford will sing, You Can't See the Sun When You're Crying.

0: Never Before Dream.
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2: Say, Francis, Elsa Maxwell's having an old-fashioned bundling party tonight. Do you want to come?
1: Oh, I'd love to.
3: Hey, could I come?
2: I said bundle, no loose packages.
1: Oh, he can come, can't he, Don?
2: I guess so, but I hope he doesn't embarrass us.
1: What do you mean?
2: Well, he thinks he's a social lion. He doesn't even know which part of the olive to throw away.
3: Maybe I don't, Don, but let me tell you something. I don't need culture. You can have your etiquette, and I don't want to be a member of Cat-Face Society. Who wants to drink coffee from a demitasse?
2: Well, what's wrong with coffee in a demitasse?
3: Nothing, but did you ever try to dunk a donut in that small cup? Don, I'm afraid classy living is not for me. I was meant for the more horrible things in life, like drinking coffee from a coffee cup. And who cares whether I go to your party? 2-1, they'll serve turkey. And who cares for turkey? If all the turkeys in the world were laid end to end, that's the part I'd get. I'm satisfied to have my dinner where I have it every night, at a hot dog stand called the Heroic Lunch. You just stand up and take it. Who wants to be tied down to tradition? In society, one must tub every day.
4: Hooray.
3: It's all right. I like to tub, but if there's no hot water, I basin.
2: Well, you know, just as well you don't go to the party, Danny. You are definitely not a member of Cafe Society, and the girls would find you very dull.
3: Oh, they would, huh?
2: Yes. These ladies of society have a very high IQ.
3: So what's an IQ? As far as I'm concerned, an IQ is something you look for in a girl after you've looked at everything else. There's one thing that bothers me. Am I such a social outcast because I'm not a member of Cafe Society? Is it such a big thing to go to Ciro's or Macambo's every night? After all, what is a Hollywood nightclub? Want to know? I'll tell you. It's a place where a table of people from Toledo look over at a table of people from Milwaukee and say, gee, these movie stars look just like the folks back home.
4: Culture. Etiquette. There's such a thing as being too proper.
2: Oh, come now, Danny. You're exaggerating.
3: You don't believe me, huh?
2: No.
3: Now, Mr. Amici, I shall prove my point. Exhibit A.
5: Did you ever hear the story of Swanky Bill? If he weren't so ultra, he'd be living still. Why, when he smoked a cigar, people used to say he had more class than the fellow who threw it away. He had lots of dash when he flicked that ash. Now Bill retained his manners and his cultured air, although he thought the judge's verdict quite unfair. He gave him 7 years, but William wasn't grim. He was so polite, he asked the judge to pardon him. What a well-bred lad. What finesse he had. Now when he got out, he met up with the social crowd. And he was never vulgar or uncouth or loud. And with his attire, he was so genteel. He wore the very smartest jewels a man could steal. He was really great, with such perfect taste. While dining with a duke, from whom he stole a G, he raised his little finger when he drank his tea. And as a result, poor William died, because the tea wasn't tea, it was cyanide. He was so well bred, but he's awfully dead. That's the end. end of Exhibit A, Exhibit B.
3: I shall never forget the party I attended, given by Lady Nelson in honor of her daughter, Half Nelson. It was a sultry night, and I was on the terrace, smoking a cigarette in a dinner jacket. I don't know why a cigarette should be in a dinner jacket, but that's society for you. Suddenly, a woman notices me.
6: Hello there. My name's Patricia.
3: Mine's Daniel. Nice meeting you and all that sort of rot.
6: Well, I don't believe we've ever met before.
3: Hardly. I've been traveling. The Far East.
6: Oh, was it interesting?
3: The Far East? Oh, yes. Full of Far Easterners, you know. Yes, I spent 3 years at the American Hotel in Shanghai.
6: Why, how extremely weird. How did you ever manage with the food shortage over there?
3: Ingenuity, my dear, ingenuity. I had a cow in my hotel room.
6: How could you get a cow in your hotel room?
3: We registered as Mr. and Mrs.
6: Oh, it sounds simply fabulous, old boy. By the way, are you married?
3: Oh, yes. Charming girl. Charming.
6: Anyone I might know?
3: I doubt it. Don't know her myself.
6: Come now, of course you know her.
3: No, really. I met her on an impulse. You see, her pater pulled a gun on me.
6: Her pater?
3: Yes, her mother, you know.
6: Oh, you're terribly fascinating. Oh, I wager you're the type who likes to sit around the house with a pipe.
3: That's right.
6: Oh, you're a dreamer?
3: No, a plumber.
6: Oh, how so? I meant the kind of pipe from which a man draws dreams. The material for smoke rings.
3: Oh, but I can't blow smoke rings.
6: Why not?
3: Square mouth.
6: Sir, you're pulling my leg.
3: How else can I get them even?
7: Excuse me, Lady Patricia, but this man is obviously insulting you.
3: Oh, no, I was just being gay. You see, my friends call me a buffoon, a jester.
7: You, sir, are boorish, crass, overwhelmingly illiterate, and completely repugnant.
3: How much of that is good?
7: Leave these premises now. See to it that my political friends in England, France, Italy, the Netherlands, and the Balkans forbid you to enter their country. Now, what have you to say?
3: How are things in Glacamora? Now, the moral of the story, and there must be a moral, seems to evade me, but let's not quarrel, for we have a delightful surprise.

0: Not 50%, not 75%, but 100%.
1: Yes, Green Shampoo reveals 100% of the natural beauty of your hair. 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
1: Right. 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

0: And now Don Ameche and Francis Langford as John and Blanche Bickerson in The Honeymoon is Over, written by Phil Rapp. The Bickersons have retired. Mrs. Bickerson lies tense and awake in the darkness as poor husband John, victim of a rare type of insomnia which keeps the patient in a complete lethargy for 8 hours at a time, offers valid proof of his agonizing affliction.
1: Listen.

0: been going on since 9 o'clock. Oh, please, not that again. John! John! Quit it!
1: Quit it, Blanche.
0: John! There must be something that'll put a stop to that hideous snoring. Why do you do it?
1: Do what, Blanche?
0: Snore.
1: Hmm?
0: Snore.
1: Okay.
0: John! I'm going out of my mind. For years, you've been telling people you've got insomnia. And you not only sleep like a log, but you sound like you're sawing it.
1: Very funny.
0: It isn't funny, it's tragic. There's the clock again. 2 o'clock. I've counted that thing chime 45 times since we went to bed, and I still haven't slept.
1: Well, how do you expect to sleep? You're going to lie there counting chimes. Throw the darn clock out. It's keeping me awake, too.
0: You wouldn't wake up if we had Big Ben in the room.
1: Big Ben who?
0: I'm a nervous wreck. I've got crow's feet around my eyes. My forehead's all wrinkled. My chin is sagging. Yeah. I'm beginning to look like an old hag. It's true, isn't it?
1: I wouldn't say that.
0: Why not, John?
1: I'll be awake for the rest of the night.
0: You do think it's true, though, don't you?
1: What's true?
0: I'm beginning to look like an old hag.
1: You are not beginning to look like an old hag.
0: Why do you emphasize beginning?
1: All right. You're not beginning to look like an old hag.
0: It sounds even worse.
1: Well, how do you want me to say it?
0: Say I look beautiful.
1: Okay, I look beautiful. Good night.
0: Oh, I don't know how a man could be so cruel. Is it any wonder I'm getting old before my time?
1: What time is it?
0: It's after 2 o'clock and I haven't slept a wink.
1: Well, go to sleep.
0: You can't stand the sight of me, can you, John?
1: I can stand it fine.
0: Before we were married, you used to say such beautiful, poetic things. You don't anymore.
1: Oh, well, Blanche, how do you expect me to feel poetic at 2 o'clock in the morning?
0: You used to feel that way at 3 o'clock before we were married. Say something poetic.
1: Humpty Dumpty sat on the wall. Humpty Dumpty had a
0: Oh, stop it. You're just trying to irritate me now.
1: Well, what do you want me to say?
0: You know what I want you to say.
1: Okay. Blanche, when I look into your eyes, time stands still. Are you satisfied?
0: No.
1: But why not?
0: That might also mean I have a face that would stop a clock.
1: Well, if the shoe fits, wear it. I want to get some sleep.
0: You're not going to make me believe I'm hideous and ugly, John Dickerson. Huh. It isn't so long ago I won a beauty contest in my hometown.
1: Long enough.
0: I never hear you tell any of your friends about it.
1: Oh, Blanche, a man can't go around telling his friends that his wife was Miss Clam Harbor Lighthouse of 1931.
0: You make it sound as though I were the only girl in the contest. What about my sister, Clara?
1: What about her? Plenty. You won it, didn't you?
0: I'd like to hear you talk that way about Gloria Gooseby.
1: Oh, now, don't start with Gloria Gooseby.
0: The way you drool every time you look at her, you'd think she was Miss America.
1: I don't drool when I see anybody. I hate Gloria Gooseby.
0: Then why do you keep inviting her here to dinner?
1: I didn't invite her. You did.
0: Don't change the subject. If it weren't for the fact that her husband Leo is such a nice person, I wouldn't have either of them in the house. And the dinner was awful.
1: Well, you cooked it, Blanche.
0: Yes, but the thought of that horrible Gloria Gooseby coming to dinner got me all confused and it ruined everything. The minute I turned my back, the roast caught on fire and I had to throw soup on it to put it out.
1: You should have thrown that pie on it, too.
0: There was nothing wrong with the pie.
1: I hate lemon meringue and you know it.
0: It wasn't lemon meringue, it was apple pie.
1: Well, what was that yellow stuff on top?
0: The crust got burned and I had to put some unguentine on it.
1: Thank heaven I didn't eat any.
0: No, but your girlfriend stuffed herself with 4 pieces, the glutton.
1: She is not my girlfriend, and quit talking about her so I can get some sleep.
0: You wouldn't look at her twice if she didn't wear those brazen dresses.
1: I would, too. I mean, I don't care what she wears.
0: It's a shame Leo has such a little mouth. Believe me, if I were Gloria Gooseby's husband, I'd show her a thing or two.
1: Mm.
0: Somebody ought to turn her over and give her a good spanking.
1: Mm-hmm.
0: I know what you're thinking, John Bickerson.
1: I'm not thinking anything. Why don't you let me sleep, Blanche?
0: I'm not going to stand for it much longer, John. You keep putting on that innocent attitude, but you don't fool me. I wouldn't feel so bad, except I'm so sick I could die.
1: What's the matter now?
0: I'm sick. I get fainting spells all the time, and the doctor doesn't know what it is. I know I'll never recover.
1: Oh, don't be silly. You'll recover. You've got a healthy constitution.
0: I have not.
1: You have, too. You had pneumonia and you got well. You had the flu, you got well. You had the mumps, you got well. You've had 60 diseases and you always got well. Never saw such a healthy woman in all my life.
0: Well, what about these fading spells?
1: You'll recover from those, too. But if you ever get lockjaw, you'll bust. Why don't you faint now so I can sleep?
0: Of all the unsympathetic, unfeeling wretches, if you ever lost me, it wouldn't mean a thing to you.
1: Oh, wouldn't it, though?
0: Well, you don't have to sound so eager.
1: I'm not eager. I'm just sleepy.
0: It's a good thing we don't have any children. I can just imagine what kind of a life a poor little child would have in this house.
1: Mm.
0: To have a father who constantly raves and rants, selfish and thoughtless, a man who can't bear the sight of his own child.
1: What are you talking about?
0: Me sick in bed and the poor little infant crying in his crib, crying his heart out for a little attention.
1: Blanche.
0: Why don't you feed the baby, John? John, why do you hate children so much?
1: Because I can't bear them.
0: I know, but why do you hate them?
1: Blanche, all you want to do is keep me awake. Isn't that right?
0: You'd have been asleep long ago if you hadn't kept me awake with your snoring.
1: Well, can I help it if I snore?
0: Yes, you can. Dr. Marvin tells me there's something wrong with your nasal passages.
1: Yeah.
0: He says you have a deviated septum. Why don't you let him fix it?
1: Okay, I'll have it fixed next week.
0: You say it, but you won't do it. Let him fix it now.
1: What?
0: Go on, get up and let the doctor pull out your septum.
1: Blanche, are you out of your mind? You think I'm going to let that broken-down doctor hammer on my nose at 3 o'clock in the morning?
0: He doesn't hammer on your nose. He chisels.
1: You can say that again. I've seen it too.
0: Well, you're going to have to do something, as it is neither of us get any sleep.
1: Why don't you have him sew up your ears?
0: We wouldn't argue at all if you'd just be a little nice for a minute.
1: You've been up to something again, Blanche. What is it?
0: I haven't been up to anything. I just want to hear you tell me you love me, that's all.
1: Well, you know I do.
0: You never say it.
1: Oh, I say it all the time.
0: Say it now.
1: I love you.
0: How much do you love me?
1: How much do you need?
0: $50.
1: Oh, now, wait a minute.
0: You promised me, John.
1: I know, but I can't give you anything extra this month.
0: That's what you told me last month.
1: Well, I kept my word, didn't I? Now, what do you want $50 for?
0: The rent.
1: Oh, the rent is right here. It's in the cookie jar.
0: No, it isn't.
1: This, too. I looked there yesterday.
0: You didn't look today.
1: What? Now, Blanche, don't tell me you spent that money on something foolish.
0: Oh, no. I gave it to a bookbinder.
1: A bookbinder? What do we need with a bookbinder? Our book is in fine condition.
0: Not that kind of bookbinder. This man goes to the racetrack. He's a trout.
1: Trout? The racetrack? Blanche, did you bet that money with a bookmaker? Put the lights on.
0: Now, don't get excited, John. He brought back the ticket. Here.
1: Oh, a $50 win ticket. How could you take my hard-earned money and gamble it away on a horse? I work my fingers to the bone and you squander every penny I make. You never see me betting horses. I never been to a racetrack in my life. What's the name of the horse?
0: Valdina Rip.
1: A bum. A worn-out goat that hasn't won a race in Del Mar. Oh, Blanche, why did you do it? Did he win?
0: No, he ran second.
1: $50 tossed away. Ugh.
0: Why are you tearing up the ticket, John?
1: Because it's no good. I ought to make you eat the pieces. This is the worst thing you've ever done in your life, Blanche. At least you could have played in the place.
0: Well, don't throw the pieces away, John. What makes you so sure it's no good?
1: Well, you played the horse to win, didn't you?
0: Yes.
1: And he ran second, didn't he?
0: Yes.
1: Well, then the ticket's worthless. Here, watch your $50 go out the window there. I knew you had something on your mind.
0: I'm sorry, John.
1: What's the difference? Who won the race, do you know?
0: Yes, I heard it on the radio.
1: Well, who won it?
0: Disqualified.
1: Disqualified?
0: Yes, the announcer said the winner of the race was disqualified.
1: Oh, I wish I was dead.
0: Good night, John.
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1: Yes, never before Dreen could any shampoo reveal 100% of the natural luster of your hair. 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And now here is...
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0: Away!
1: A fiery horse with the speed of light, a cloud of dust, and a hearty hi-yo silver, the Lone Ranger.

0: The masked rider of the plains fought for more than law and order in the early days of the western United States. It was possible for a man to take advantage of his fellow ranchers and stay within the law. But he always ran the danger of making an enemy of the Lone Ranger. And no man could match the courage and resourcefulness of that great champion of justice. Return with us now to those thrilling days when the West was young and adventure lay at the end of every trail. The Lone Ranger rides again.
1: Come on, Silver! The Indians are on the warpath! We've got to hurry! I'll Silver! Away!
0: At one moment, six heavily laden wagons were crawling slowly across the prairie in the direction of the isolated town of Western Flats. And in the next, they were the center of a howling band of savages that had suddenly dashed out from behind the huge boulders at the side of the trail.
2: It's an ambush. Shoot them painted devils down. Fight them, boys.
3: The Tin Dog won't.
4: Give them hot lead. Cut them down.
5: Shoot them,

0: Early the following morning, Bat Freeman, whose ranch was just outside Western Flats, summoned his foreman to the ranch house and was giving him his orders for the day when they were interrupted by a sound at the door.
1: Jake, what was that?
2: Gosh, Bat, I don't know. Sounded like somebody stumbling.
1: Come on.
2: I wonder who it is.
1: Maybe it's...
3: Injuns. Ambushing.
2: Well, I'll be...
1: Shot to pieces. Get him inside.
2: Here, fella, I'll give you a hand.
3: Killed. All of them killed.
1: Put them on that bench there.
2: They're just about out.
1: Handle them easy. Here, put them here.
3: The freighters.

0: cut out.
1: Handle them easy. Here, put them here.
2: The freighters, engines, ambush.
1: What in thunder is he talking about?
2: All of them killed.
0: By golly.
1: Huh?
0: Boss, I've seen this fella before. He works for that freighter outfit that ships supplies into Western Flats.
1: You sure?
0: Uh-huh. It's him, all right. Yeah, forget his handle, but that's where I've seen him.
2: Engines got everything.
0: Engines got everything. Say, you know what, boss? There was freighters due with more supplies. I'll bet whatever you care to name, engines was laying in wait and clean that freighting party out.
1: Get some water.
0: Yeah.
1: Here, you. Listen here. Come on, snap out of it. What happened to you, huh? Speak up, can't you?
2: Engines killed everybody.
1: Blast you, come out of it. Come on, Jake, hurry up with that water.
0: Here you are.
1: Throw it in his face.
0: Don't you think we'd better...
1: I said throw it in his face.
0: Sure, sure. I was only thinking of shot up the way he is.
1: The blazes with the way he's shot up. If he's trying to say what I think he is, I got an idea. He's got to be aroused so he can talk sense first.
0: This may be rude.
1: All right, you. You ain't hurt so bad you can't talk.
2: What? How did...
0: You're all right, fella. What happened?
2: The engines.
1: Engines ambush you?
2: Engines. Yeah. Yeah, I recollect now. It's coming back to me. If I could have water.
1: Talk up and you get all the water you want. You with the freighting party taking supplies to town?
2: Yeah.
1: The engines get them supplies?
2: Got everything. Everything. Killed everybody but me. I've been all night getting here. Crawling. Hiding.
0: You're just about out again.
1: And throw some more water at him.
0: Yeah.
2: Give me water.
1: In just a second. You sure nobody else got away?
2: Engine's got everybody.
1: Anybody else know about this? Talk to anybody that could spread the news before you got here?
2: No. Seen nobody.
0: There he goes. Passed out cold. What's funny?
1: You know what this means, Jake?
0: Well, it'll be some time before there's more supplies brought to town.
1: A month, anyhow. With the Redskins acting up, maybe longer.
0: What are you thinking of?
1: Jake, right now it's likely we're the only ones to know there won't be supplies reaching town this trip.
0: Yeah, but I don't savvy...
1: You will. You and me are riding into town.
0: Yeah?
1: I'm going to every doggone store. I'm buying up all the supplies each one's got. I'll let each one think that's the only place I'm buying from. And we're acting fast so we can put it across before they get a notion what's up.
0: What in blazes is up?
1: Just this. They'll sell what they got on hand because they're figuring on more to reach them any day now. By the time they find out, it'll be at least a month before there'll be any more supplies. I'll own all that's to be had.
0: Huh? What good'll that do you? Gosh, we can't use all that stuff here on the ranch. You must
1: you
0: be
1: still
0: crazy.
1: Still don't savvy?
0: Can't say as I do.
1: Why, you dumb galoot. Them folks in town gotta live, don't they? They can't live without grub and such. I'll pay whatever price for it they ask. But when they come to me to buy it back... They'll pay me just twice as much. Maybe more.
0: By golly.
1: Slick, eh?
0: Well, boss, with a scheme like that, there's one thing sure.
1: Yeah, what's that?
0: When the folks in town find out what you've done, you're going to be either one of two things.
1: Huh?
0: Either you'll be the richest fella around these parts, or the deadest.
3: Bat was not discouraged by his foreman's doubts, but rode to town at once to put his plan into effect. Later that day, the Lone Ranger, disguised, also entered town. He made his way at once to the general store owned by Ezra Hastings and...
4: I tell you, young feller, if you want supplies, you'll have to get them from Hank Davis or Miss Jones. I'm clean sold out.
5: But I've been there.
4: To both places?
5: That's what I've been trying to tell you. They're sold out, too.
4: Sure, they can't be. They... Oh, afternoon, stranger.
6: Good afternoon.
4: If you're here for grub, I'll have to tell you the same as I told this young feller. I ain't got none.
6: That's unusual, isn't it?
4: Well, as a matter of fact, it is. But it just happened today that Bat Freeman...
5: Bat Freeman?
4: Yeah, he bought...
5: Doggone it all. That's the same fellow they told me bought out them other stores. What's he doing, getting ready to feel the whole county?
4: Huh? You're saying Bat was at them other places?
5: He was. Now what am I going to do? I'm with a wagon train that's north of here, and we're just about out of grub. The engines have been raising trouble, and it took us twice as long to get where we are as we figured on. I was going to buy a couple wagon loads of supplies and have them sent out.
4: But gosh, I can't figure this out. Bat must have gone loco.
6: What kind of a fellow is this Bat Freeman?
4: Well, I suppose he's all right.
6: In other words, he isn't.
4: Now, I didn't say that.
6: If you had liked him, you'd have said so without hesitating.
4: Yes, but
6: and
4: I
6: see you haven't heard the news.
4: Huh? What news?
6: I believe these people will tell you.
5: And look at the crowd.
4: Come in here. Now, what in thunder's...
7: Ezra, we've been tricked.
4: What?

0: sold out to Bad Freeman, too.
1: Well, he's got all the supplies he's in town.
2: We've got to go to him for what we want.
3: The blasted varmint's been up to another one of his slick stunts.
4: Wait, hold on. Maybe Bat has gone loco. But what difference does it make? There'll be more supplies coming soon. Fact is, I was looking for him today.
0: So you can just quit looking for him right now.
4: But I...
3: Ezra, the Redskins jumped them freighters, killed everybody with them, made off with the horses and grub.
4: No.
0: That's just what happened, and somehow Bat found out about it.
4: Gosh. He told me he was laying in next to supply of grub, figuring that if he bought a lot to once, he'd save a little money.
3: It wasn't saving he was figuring on.
0: It was making. You mark my words. He's got the grub. He knows it'll be weeks before we can get more. And if he don't try to rob us in the meantime, then Beth Freeman ain't the scheming skunk I've always known him to be.
5: The Lone Ranger, leaving Western Flats, rejoined Tonto in the small, well-hidden camp they shared. The Lone Ranger knew the situation was dangerous, and he discussed it with the faithful Indian while he removed his disguise.
6: Give me that towel, Tonto.
7: Here, towel.
6: Thanks. You know, Kimofami, the worst part of this is the fact that Bat has stayed inside the law. He had a right to buy that food. He has a legal right to demand whatever price he wants for it, now that it's his. A legal right, I say, not a moral one.
7: What you mean?
6: No matter what the law says, men are never justified in taking unfair advantage of their fellow men.
7: That right.
6: Have I got all the stain from my face, Tonto? And get the mask from my saddlebag, please.
7: Tonto, get him.
6: One thing is sure, Kemosabe. The people in town won't starve without putting up a fight. If Bat wants 2 months, there's going to be trouble. From what I learned about him while in town, that's probably what he'll do.
7: Yeah. Mask.
6: I believe I'm going to need this.
7: What you do?
6: I'm returning to town.
7: Oh.
6: There's trouble. The sheriff will have to take Bat's side. His duty requires him to uphold the law, whether it's fair or not. If Bat demands too high a price, and the people demand those supplies without meeting Bat's price, then it could easily mean bloodshed.
7: That'd be heap bad.
6: If it comes to that point, I have a message for the townspeople. Here, Silver.
7: What message?
6: Call Scout Kemosabe.
7: Here, Scout.
6: I have a plan in mind that may solve this situation. I'll need your help, though.
7: Tonto, do what you say.
6: Then come on. We'll talk it over on the way.
7: Get him up, Scout.
6: Come on, old fellow. Come on.
5: The masked men overestimated the seriousness of the situation. Half the town, with the sheriff in the lead, rode to Bat's ranch house. There they dismounted and gathered around the front porch. Bat, an insolent smile on his face, stood on the porch looking down on them.
8: I can guess what you folks are doing here, all right.
0: You act like it was something funny.
3: If you think it is, you'll find it ain't.
8: Hold on now, hold on. Seems to me like you folks are getting a little ahead of yourselves. I corralled all the grub there was, sure. Right now, I got a whole barn bulging with it. But there wasn't no law saying I couldn't buy. Weren't nobody acted like he didn't want to sell? You ain't even asked me how much I'm charging to sell it back again.
9: All right, then, how much are you?
8: Well, I gotta make a profit.
9: Answer my question.
8: I'll tell you what I'll do. I ain't no proper storekeeper, so I wouldn't be up on prices and such. We'll take what I was charged for a starter. Figuring from that, you can have the stuff back for, we'll say 3 times what I paid.
4: We can't pay you that much, and you know it.
0: It's just about bust those of us that are well off. What about the folks that ain't well off? What are they going to do?
8: It ain't none of my affair. They'll have to do their worrying for themselves.
0: You can't get away with it.
3: We'll take that stuff away from you first. Try to rob us and see what happens to you.
8: Jake, Sheriff, keep them folks back. Sheriff, I demand protection. I'm within the law, and you're sworn to uphold it.
10: Stand back, folks. That's got the right of it. There ain't nothing you can do.
4: You siding with that polecat?
3: I'm warning you, Sheriff. You better not.
10: Stay back.
9: The blazes with that. Come on, folks. Let's help ourselves.
3: That's what the skunk deserves.
10: Shoot him if he stands our way.
3: Teach him to be wrong. Come on.
8: Yeah.
3: Come
8: on there. Stand back.
10: Man.
3: Watch out for his heart.
8: Get back. Get back. Both of it. Over.
10: Mister, you'd better.
8: Don't slap another, Sheriff.
10: But
8: I'm new to these people. Quiet, everyone. Quiet. Listen to me. Within 2 days, wagons will reach Western Flats. Within 2 days, you'll have all the food you need.
0: How do you know?
9: Where's it coming from?
8: You'll see when the time comes.
10: Why should we take your word for it?
8: You don't have to. You have enough food in your homes to last several more days.
10: What of it?
8: Wait 2 or at the most 3 days. You won't suffer during that time. And if you find I haven't told you the truth, You're still free to take any action you wish.
10: You better do like the masked man says, folks. I'm the law, and if you're going to make trouble, I got to stand up against you. But if it can be avoided by waiting, then that's the thing to do.
0: Well, maybe so.
3: Won't hurt, I reckon.
8: Wait. The masked fella's tricking you somehow. He can't bring no grub here, you know it. If you want to eat, you'd better buy from me.
11: I didn't say I'd bring supplies here.
8: But you just
11: said... I said only there would be supplies. And at a fair price. Think it over.
8: Hey!
11: I'll silver!
8: Wait a second!

0: Now to continue our story. The Lone Ranger's message and the sheriff's arguments persuaded the crowd to wait for a few days before forcing the issue. They returned to their homes, and when they had gone, Bat shouted to his foreman and a cowhand.
1: Jake, come here. You come here too, Sandy.
2: What do you want, boss?
3: Got orders?
1: You fellas heard what that mask fella said, didn't you?
2: Yeah. I reckon I overlooked something before.
1: Eh?
2: I said if you tried this stunt, you'd either get rich or drilled. It looks like another thing could happen. If the mask fella's right, and there's more grub being brought into town, then you're stuck with what you got on hand. In other words, you're likely to end up flat broke.
1: Yeah? Well, if I do, you're out of a job.
2: Wouldn't surprise me.
1: Only that grub ain't going to get to town.
3: Got something in mind?
1: Any supplies brought to Western Flats has to come in from the east.
3: Sure.
1: There's two ways it could come from the east. Either by way of the prairie trail, which is the longest, or through the hills.
2: Well, what about it?
1: It ain't likely there'd be anybody with gumption enough to take the hill trail. Not with the Redskins on the warpath the way they are.
2: You reckon not?
1: Well, right here and now, Jake, I'm appointing you to ride the prairie trail. Find them wagons with grub and see if they don't never get here.
2: Kind of a tall order, ain't it?
1: You can pick out as many fellas as you want to go with you. You can take Sandy here for one.
2: Uh-huh. And just how do I go about keeping the grub from town?
1: You're a foreman of my place, ain't you?
2: Seems as if.
1: Being foreman, you're supposed to have some savvy.
2: I never had no complaints on that score, I reckon.
1: Well, then figure things out for yourself. Take the men you want. Do what you want. There's just one thing to remember.
2: Yeah?
1: If that grub gets to town, you can pack your war bag and look up yourself another job.
0: Jake, following Bat's orders without enthusiasm, chose a half dozen men and led them east. They had furnished themselves with bandanas to avoid identification. And when a day's journey to the east, they saw four wagons approaching, they put them on. Then, with drawn weapons, they rode toward the lead wagon.
4: Rein up there, gents.
3: Pull off or get drilled.
4: Hold there, hold boy.
5: Hold there. Hold up there. What is this, a hold up?
2: Maybe. Tell them other fellas with you just to stay where they are. Ain't going to get no trouble unless they ask for it.
5: Let's keep your places, boys. These fellas got the whip hand.
2: I'm glad you see it that way. Now then, what do you got in them wagons?
5: Oh, nothing much.
2: Wouldn't be supplies headed for Western Flats, would it?
5: No.
2: Mister, I kind of like you. You ain't taking this affair in the wrong way. But just the same, it pains me to say that you're lying.
5: Wouldn't be the first time folks been wrong about me, I reckon.
2: And seeing as how I don't think you're telling the truth nohow, I guess we'll have to do some investigating for ourselves.
5: Well, suit yourself, friend.
2: Sandy.
3: Yeah?
2: Get off in that cayuse. Climb this here wagon and see what's in them boxes and barrels. Fritz, you and the other fellows do the same by the rest.
3: This here's sure heap full.
5: Judge, now, you shouldn't be judging so much by appearances. I suppose you heft a couple of them barrels or boxes, either one.
3: I'll do that same.
2: Find anything?
3: By golly.
2: What's the matter?
3: These are all empty. You weren't lying.
2: Well, maybe the other wagons are different. It'd be a slick trick to have the first one empty, so we think they was all the same.
5: Look here, Jay.
2: Hey, now, where'd you get that name?
5: Say, did you really figure we wouldn't be expecting your boss to pull something like this?
2: But where'd
5: he... Shucks, you ain't such a bad feller. Just made the mistake of hiring out to a skunk is all. But you see, the townsfolk have got a fella working on their side that's 20 times slicker than your boss is. And here he comes right now.
2: The masked man. Sandy, get down from there. All right, fellas, back to your horses.
1: Hold on. And don't go for a gun. Every man on these wagons is ready for you if you make a move.
3: We ain't done nothing.
1: And we're not holding you.
3: Then
1: but before you leave, I'll give you a message for your boss.
2: Yeah?
1: Tell him this. Tell him the next time he should remember there are two trails to Western Flats from the east.
2: Huh? You mean it?
3: Say, Jake.
2: Yeah?
3: We was fooled proper. These empty wagons came by this trail just to keep us busy. I'll bet the ones with grub took the hill trail.
2: But we figured with the engines wearing war paint...
1: Brad would have better luck if he stayed away from scheming.
2: You're right, stranger. And I'm going to take pleasure in telling him so. It's going to be worth my job, but it'll be a downright pleasure just the same.
1: Very well. On your way.
2: Come on, fellas. Brad had better get rid of them supplies he's got as fast as he can, or he's going to be bust flat in a pancake. Get up! Get up there! Come on! Get up.
1: All right. Keep on to town with those wagons.
5: Right.
1: Come on, Silver! Yeah.
0: When Jake reported to his employer, Bat was unable to control his temper. He stood at the door of the barn, which contained the supplies he had bought, and pointed inside.
1: Look at there. Just about every dollar in cash I had tied up in that stuff. Because you fools didn't look down the right trail, I'm likely to go bust.
2: Shucks, we just looked where you told us to.
1: Seems mighty funny to you, don't it?
2: Well, no funnier than it did to you when you figured you was going to get rich because the town folks was going to be hungry.
1: If I thought there was a chance to head them off on the other trail...
2: Then you'll have to head them off yourself. Why, you dumb idiot, that masked fellow was wise to you from the first. He knew doggone well that you'd try to stop the grub from getting here. And now if it don't, then there ain't nobody but you going to get the blame.
1: Could be done in such a way so nothing could be proved.
2: Yeah? Well, try hollering for proof with your Adam's apple getting cramped by a piece of hemp. It don't work so well from what I've heard.
1: But the wagons can't be in town yet.
2: Maybe not.
1: And the folks in town don't know for sure whether them wagons are coming or not. All they had was the masked fella say so.
2: I hope you ain't scheming something new. You'll be losing your ranch along with your cash.
1: All I'm figuring is to sell.
2: Which same as what you figured in the first place.
1: Get the boys together. Get them supplies loaded up. I'm taking them back to town and selling for anything I can get. If I wait till that other grub shows up, maybe I won't get nothing.
0: The supplies were loaded according to Bat's instructions and taken back to town. Bat went with them himself, and when he arrived in Western Flats, went directly to the cafe where most of the townspeople had gathered. He paused for a moment at the door and, looking toward the hills, saw a wagon train creeping toward the town.
1: Come along, Jake.
2: I'm coming. I wouldn't miss this for anything.
1: Hank, Ezra.
6: Hello, Bat.
7: Howdy, Bat.
6: Well, what do you want?
1: Look, fellas, I've decided to be fair about this whole thing.
6: What are you talking about?
1: Well, it's like this. I've been thinking it over, and I've decided maybe it was kind of a shabby trick I was trying to play on you.
7: You can bet it was that, all right.
6: You changed your mind?
1: I have, gents. That's just what I've done. I'll let you have back all them supplies for just what I paid you for them.
6: Huh? Say, you mean that?
1: Of course I do.
7: What in blazes come over you all of a sudden? Get to talking to the sky pilot?
1: No, I just figured things out for myself.
2: With a little help from a mash fella.
1: Jake, you shut up. Look, fellas, let's get this settled right away, huh? You can give me your notes for the cash.
7: What about the stuff you bought from Miss Jones? She ain't here.
1: I'll see her, too, but let's hurry, huh?
6: Well, I'd just soon get back in business again. I've had to shut up shop since you bought me out.
7: Me too. Now, let me see. You want us to give you just what you gave us, huh?
1: That's right.
7: How's that sound to you, Ezra?
6: Fair enough, I should say, Hank.
7: Mm-hmm. Well, then
1: Don't buy on his terms. He tried to cheat you. The law can't punish him. But he'd be fittingly punished if he were to take a loss.
6: Now, wait.
7: Stranger, we got to have supplies.
6: We can't do business without them. And folks are beginning to run low on stuff already.
1: Then I think a fair price for what Bat has would be half what he paid you.
8: I won't sell for that.
1: Suit yourself.
8: You fellows will give me what I paid, won't you? You ain't going to try and cheat me, are you?
6: It'd just be fitting if you was cheated.
7: But the trouble is, we got to have them supplies. Even worse, and you got to have the cash.
8: Just so. So if you don't meet me halfway...
1: They won't.
8: But I tell
1: Hank,
8: you, Mr.
1: Ezra, he's bluffing. If he refuses to sell for half, tell him you'll wait a half an hour before making up your minds.
7: Well,
8: we got to get together on this right away. I ain't waiting.
6: Say that. What's making you so all-fired anxious all of a sudden to deal on the spot?
8: Well, I just want to get it over with, that's all. I got work to do back at my ranch.
6: It wouldn't be because the masked fellow was right after all, would it?
8: Huh? Right about what?
6: About other supplies coming to town a day or so. Is that what you're afeard of? Are you figuring you'd better sell before them supplies get here, or you won't sell at all?
8: No, it ain't so, I tell you.
7: By golly, I'll bet it is so. I never seen the varmints so anxious to deal fair and square before.
1: You have your choice, Bat. Accept the terms I mentioned, or none.
8: Well,
6: what the masked man says is good enough for me. Bat, which is it?
8: I don't know.
1: Hurry. I think I hear some wagons outside.
7: Huh? Wagons? By golly, that's so. Ezra, let's go outside and see
8: what's wait. Coming. I'll sell. Just give me half. That's all I ask. I'll sell for half.
6: No, if that grub's out there, I don't reckon we care to buy from you at any price.
8: Wait, please.
7: I reckon we'll wait.
1: There's no use carrying this too far. Buy at that price. You can't lose. And it'll help save Bat something. And still, he'll be suitably punished.
8: Please, fellas, please.
6: Well,
7: I don't know.
8: You gotta, fellas. You just got to.
7: You think we should, masked man?
1: Take my word for it. I know you should.
7: Then, Bat, as far as I'm concerned, it's a deal.
8: And you, Ezra?
6: Same goes for me.
1: Here comes the sheriff. He can witness this. The deal will also apply to what was purchased from Mrs. Jones.
9: Now, look here, stranger.
1: Wait, Sheriff. These men are making a bargain and want you for a witness. Bat is selling all he bought for half what he paid.
9: I'll ask you questions later, stranger. Is this the truth, Bat?
1: Yeah, it's all set. They can't back out now.
7: We don't aim to.
6: There's the Redskin.
7: The young fellow from the wagon train is with him.
10: Tonto. We get here all right.
9: Where'd you come from, Injun?
10: Me come with wagons outside.
11: Them are wagons from the immigrant train I'm with, Sheriff. I was here a couple of days ago to get grub, if you'll recollect.
1: You came with them wagons that drove up just now?
11: Well, sure, why?
1: Then if he was here trying to buy grub a couple of days ago, how come you're in a position where you can be bringing grub to town now?
11: Well, who said I was?
1: What, you
10: I'm
1: just...
10: afraid you misunderstood, Bat. No one told you the wagons would bring supplies. You were told wagons would arrive, and that at the same time there would be food to be bought at a fair price. Both things are true.
1: But I was...
10: Wagons came by both trails. But both groups of wagons were empty.
9: Well, I'll be doggone. Then if we stopped the wagons on the hill trail, we'd have found them empty, too.
10: Right.
1: And there ain't no other supplies coming here?
10: Not that I know of.
1: Sheriff, it ain't fair. I'm calling that deal off. I ain't selling nothing back for half price.
9: You made a bargain, and I witnessed it. You either keep that bargain or set in jail.
7: Sheriff, yes, sir. The masked fellas fixed it, so we made a profit on the whole thing.
6: Did you ever hear of the like?
11: And I brought these wagons from the immigrant train so I could take back grub. Of course, I don't expect you to fill all them wagons. Just a couple is enough. The rest was the masked man's idea.
9: He schemed the whole thing?
11: Yes, so. Sent the engine to where we're camped and had the Redskin get us to help, and that's all there's to it.
9: Now, I sure would like to ask that feller some questions. Only maybe not the same ones I would ask when I seen that mask of his first.
6: Well, Sheriff, he's on his way, so you ain't going to ask him nothing. But what'd you have in mind?
9: Just one thing. I wanted to ask him if he ain't the Lone Ranger.

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0: Amos and Andy Show, transcribed, written by Joe Connolly and Bob Mosier, featuring Ernestine Wade, Johnny Lee, Amanda Randolph, Roy Glenn, Hunt Conried, Millie Bruce, Jeff Alexander's music, yours truly, Harlow Wilcox, and starring radio's all-time favorites, Freeman Garsden and Charles Correll. Amos and Andy!
1: How do you do, ladies and gentlemen? I am Charles Correll. 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
0: Well, it's now 3 o'clock in the morning at the home of George Kingfish Stevens. It's pitch dark in the living room as the front door slowly opens. And the kingfish tiptoes in.
2: Well, so far, so good. I got my shoes off, so I won't wake up Sapphire and her mama. Boy, it's dark in here. Now I'll just tippy-toe through the living room and...
3: Oh,
2: me Sapphire done scattered them thumbtacks all over the floor again. The only difference between crossing this room and the Russian border is that they ain't got none of them ferocious police dogs here.
4: Mama.
5: You gotta grab him quick.
2: Oh, here comes Carl Carter. Rin, tin, tin.
4: Oh. Well, the lights is on, George Stevens, and it's 3 o'clock in the morning. I demand an explanation.
2: Well, I tell you, I was,
4: That's a lie. All right, George, what's her name?
2: Her? Why, you ain't referring to as I was out with another woman, is you?
4: Look, there's only two things that'll keep a man out till 3 o'clock in the morning. Women or cards. And I know you ain't got the brains to play canasta. Josh, why was you?
2: Well, honey, I just can't tell you. I just can't.
4: All right, George. If that's your attitude, I ain't gonna say nothing further. I ain't gonna lose my temper or say another word.
2: Mom.
4: I just want to tell you one thing. You ain't getting away with coming in here at no 3 o'clock in the morning. I ain't gonna stand for it. I know you aren't up to no good. And furthermore, if you ever does anything like this again, I'm gonna take a flat iron and flatten out that tin head. Can you please not get in the living room? Come on, Mama. Let's go to bed. All right.
2: Boy. There goes a couple of monsters in bathrobes. With that nighttime makeup on, they look like something even Frank Buck wouldn't bring back.
1: So your wife and her mama was pretty mad at you when you come in at 3 o'clock this morning, huh?
2: Well, and I ain't supposed to tell us to nobody. I got a job. And I want you to keep this under your hat, boy. I will tell you something. I was working for the Peterson Detective Agency. I was out till 3 o'clock this morning shadowing a wayward husband.
1: Why didn't you just explain to Sapphire that you was a private eyeball?
2: I can't, Andy. That's one of the rules of the company. You ain't allowed to request your work with nobody.
1: Oh, yeah, I see the point. Your wife is liable to blab it all over town.
2: Well, I got to get on home, take a nap. Mr. Peterson wanted me to follow that married man again tonight. I wish he'd take that dame home before 3 o'clock in the morning so I could get some sleep, you know that?
4: Oh, Mama, this is the third night this week, George. Come home at 3 o'clock in the morning. What do you suppose he's up to?
5: Sapphire, he's mixed up with another woman.
4: Another woman?
5: Yeah.
4: Oh, Mama. But I'm afraid you're right.
6: Of course I'm right.
5: Now tell me something, Sapphire. When's the last time that Romeo kissed you?
4: Well, Mom, I'm ashamed to tell you, but it was last New Year's Eve.
6: Last New Year's Eve?
4: Yes, and that was a masquerade. He thought I was somebody else. Oh, Mama, what am I going to do?
5: Papa, we got to get the goods on him. We'll hire a detective and have him followed.
4: But, Mama, having my own husband followed? Do you think that's right?
5: Honey, I had your father followed from the day I married him.
4: Well, when did you have the detective stop following?
5: When the grave digger throwed the last third jump of dirt.
4: I guess you're right. We'll have him followed, but where are we going to get hold of a detective?
5: Well, now, I noticed there's one agency that always advertises in the paper. I'm going to call them right away and put them on George's trail.
4: But, Mama,
5: hand me that phone, girl. Operator, give me the Peterson Detective Agency.
2: Well, let me get in the boss's office here. You done sent for me, Mr. Peterson?
7: Yeah, that's right, Stephen. I like the way you wound up that other case.
2: Yeah.
7: You did a nice job shadowing that fellow.
2: Well, thank you, Mr. Peterson. Catching on all right. I guess I was just a natural-born sneak.
7: Well, we've got quite a few cases in the office today. Got one here I think you can handle.
2: Yeah.
7: Now, some woman up on Lenox wants her son-in-law followed. Thinks he's chasing after women.
2: Oh, another one of them no-good two-timers, huh?
7: Well, I haven't got the details. My secretary took the information over the telephone. You pick up the folder on your way out and follow through. It's your case.
2: Yeah, sir. You know, I was just thinking, Miss Peterson. If this poor chap knowed what was going on, he'd really have something to worry about.
8: Good evening. This is your Rexall family druggist speaking to you for the 10,000 independent druggists who have made the word Rexall part of our own store name. 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
1: Kingfish, I see you back here at the lodge hall. I thought you went down to the detective agency.
2: Yeah, well, then, they give me a new case. I was supposed to follow some wayward husband. I got the folder here, and I'm just about to look up details on the thing.
1: You say this is a wayward husband, huh?
2: Yes, and they say here on the report, right under complaint, that say, man stays out nights till 2 or 3 o'clock in the morning with no explanation to his wife or mother-in-law.
1: Hmm.
2: You know, Andy, a fellow like that ought to be horsewhipped.
1: Yeah, he must be a real no good. Tell me this, how do you go about following him?
2: Well, the first thing I does is to memorize the description of the victim.
1: Yeah.
2: Let's see here what it say on the description. Say here, man has egg-shaped head with no hair. What you looking at, Andy?
1: Nothing.
2: I'm going to have to start taking them hair treatments again.
1: What else do it say about the man's look?
2: Well, see here, blank expression on face with protruding ears. What you looking at, Andy?
1: Nothing.
2: Wait a minute, Andy. Does my ears protrude?
1: Well, now that you ask, the last time I see the head with ears like that, Cebu was sitting on the head.
2: Look, Andy, leave me out of this thing. It's bad enough following a bum like this without you associating me with him. Now, let's see here. General description. Man usually wears gray suit with checkered dress. No, what you looking at, Andy?
1: Your gray suit and the checkered vest.
2: You know, Andy, it's a different canoe, but I have a feeling I was up the old familiar creek again.
1: Look, Kingfish. Don't it say somewhere there who engaged the detective agency?
2: Yeah, on the back of the page, you say that.
1: Well, there's only one thing you do. Turn it over and look at it. Grab the bull by the horn.
2: Yeah, here goes.
1: Did you grab the bull by the horns?
2: Andy, the bull grabbed me first. The one that hired the detective is my mother-in-law.
1: Holy mackerel, Kingfish. You're supposed to be following yourself.
2: Yeah, Andy, I see the whole thing. While I've been working, Sapphire and her mama thunk I was going out with another woman. That's why they went to a detective agency.
1: Yeah, well, this is a great detective agency you're working for anyway. They furnish the detective and the bum you follow at the same time.
2: What is I going to do? If I tell Sapphire I'm working for the Peterson Detective Agency, I lose my job over there.
1: Well, just keep your mouth shut and turn in a favorable report on yourself. That'll nip the jealousy in the bud.
2: Oh, Andy, that's a wonderful idea, boy. Yeah, turn in a report on myself.
1: Sure.
2: Oh, you was a dear boy, and I love you, boy. You know it?
1: Oh, yeah, yeah. Well, I guess your troubles was over. I think I'll drop over at the pool hall. Oh, say, by the way, you remember that white shirt that you loaned me last week to take my gal to the dance?
2: Mm-hmm, yeah.
1: Well, I got it here in this paper bag. You want to take it home with you?
2: Yeah, I'll take it on home, dump it in the laundry hamper.
1: Yeah, well, excuse me for not getting it washed, Kingfish, but, the woman that does my wash charged me a flat sum, and I'm only out one shirt a week.
2: Yeah, one shirt.
4: So that's the whole story, George. For the past week, me and Mama has had you followed by a detective.
2: Detective? You don't mean to tell me.
4: Yes, George, and I'm happy to say that he's given you a wonderful report.
2: Yeah, well, you didn't need to go to all that trouble to have me followed. A man that's always been as simonized pure as I is, you know.
4: But, George, after reading that report, me and Mama's calling off the detective agency, and I'll never doubt you again.
2: Oh, fine, honey. Well, I'll go on down to Lodge Hall. Bye-bye, my love.
4: Bye-bye, my sweetheart. Oh, it's wonderful not having to be suspicious of George anymore. I feel so well.
9: Stop! Where is he?
4: George? Why, he just left.
9: Is there something wrong, Mama? I was just about to do the laundry, and look what I found. Lipstick on one of his shirts.
4: Well, Mama, it could be ketchup.
9: Listen, daughter. Since when does Libby's put Chanel number 5 in their tomato sauce?
4: From the detective agency, Mama.
9: Daughter, we ain't trusted in no more detective agencies. You and me is going to wait outside that lodge hall tonight and follow that two-timer ourselves.
1: Oh, hi, Kingfish. I didn't expect to find you in the lodge hall this time of night. I thought you was working.
2: Well, just about to leave on a new case I got, Andy. Got a new assignment here. Got a bodyguard job.
1: Yes, huh?
2: Yeah, there's a young, pretty old gal named Mrs. Wilson having trouble with her husband, and I was the bodyguard.
1: Hmm.
2: Yeah, she's just a sweet young thing, and she afraid that he might bust in the house, you know, and get violent and all that stuff.
1: Yeah, well, that sounds awful dangerous to me, Casey.
2: No, Andy, no danger. Got Sapphire and Mama off track with that phony report, you know.
1: Yeah, that's right. You sure put one over on them, all right.
2: Yeah, it's the first time I got the best of my mother-in-law. Since the night we was roasting marshmallows and I let the old gal bite into a hot golf ball. Knocked out 3 of her front teeth.
1: Yeah.
2: Well, so long, Andy. I gotta get up to Mrs. Wilson's apartment.
1: Yeah, so long.
2: Now, don't you worry about a thing, Mrs. Wilson. I is here to protect you.
10: Oh, with the big detective here, I don't think my husband will cause any trouble. You see, he only weighs 117 pounds.
2: Only weighs 117 pounds. That's here, so I guess this lead pipe and these brass knuckles will be enough. I'll put the pistol and the shotgun over against the wall here. What do we look like, Miss Wilson?
10: Well, he's very thin, and he broke his arm a few weeks ago, and it's still in a sling.
2: Arm in a sling. This case is looking better every minute here. Mind if I make myself comfortable here for the siege?
10: Oh, of course not. Go right ahead.
2: Yeah, well, I'll just take off my coat and my tie. I'm losing my collar here.
10: Oh, well, just make yourself at home. I think I'll go in the back and wash my hands.
2: Okay. I'll just unlock you. Holy smokes. I didn't have to wait long for action.
10: Oh, that must be my husband. Do be careful.
2: Yeah, listen, you just stay in the back there, and I'll take care of everything.
10: All right.
2: Yeah. Well, I got this lead pipe here. I'll clip him on the broken arm first. That'll slow him down. It won't do you no good. Why, Sapphire, Mama!
4: Yes, George, we done followed you all the way from the lodge hole.
9: Whose apartment is this anyhow?
2: It ain't nobody's. It's empty. I hear alone.
10: Good heavens, that's my husband. Don't let him in.
2: Sapphire, I can explain.
4: I need all the explanation I need. I don't want to never see you again as long as I live.
2: Wait a minute. Don't let it end like this.
4: I don't intend to. Take this, you boss!
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1: Yeah, Amos Sapphire done throwed the kingfish out of the house.
2: Oh, look, Andy, it seems to me the sensible thing to do is for the kingfish to tell Sapphire he was acting as a bodyguard for the young gal.
1: No, sir. He say if Sapphire don't trust him, he ain't going to explain nothing.
2: Oh, this is a mess, boy.
1: Yeah, the kingfish done ripped Sapphire a note. He say they've been fighting for years. And unless they can find some way to work their marriage problem out, he ain't never coming back.
2: You say he's over at Calhoun's office discussing the thing, huh?
1: Yeah.
2: I wonder how he's making out at Calhoun's place there. Well, that's the whole story, Calhoun. My wife and I done split up. We is done going our separate ways, and, well, our little home is broken up.
11: Kingfish? That's the saddest thing I've ever heard.
2: Calhoun, I am desperate here. I'm trying to think of some way to preserve my marriage.
11: Well, now, if that's the case, the thing for you to do is what all married folks do when they're having their squabbles. Go consult one of them marriage counselors.
2: Marriage counselors?
11: Yeah.
2: I don't know none of them.
11: Well, there's a very famous one downtown here, Mr. Pondexter. Welcomes all kind of cases.
2: Oh, yeah, I done see this ad in the paper.
11: Yes.
2: Hey, Calhoun, that's a great idea.
11: Yes.
2: I is going to see this Mr. Poindexter and see if he can give me some advice to straighten out my marriage.
11: Yeah, do that.
2: Oh, thank you, Calhoun.
11: You're welcome, yes.
2: You know, you being single, you don't know what I'm going through. You never got married.
11: Well, Kingfish, I had a gal once. boy, and was she a beautiful creature. Face like an angel and a form like Venus. Man, that gal was crazy about me. Wouldn't even look at another man. Just wanted to be with me. Wanted to go around with me and be near me all the time.
2: Oh, she did, huh?
11: Worshiped the ground I walked on. Sold herself at my feet and just begged me to marry her.
2: Well, then why didn't you marry her?
11: Man, I wouldn't trust no gal that'd go for a bum like me.
1: Kingfish, we is the last ones left in Mr. Poindexter's waiting room here.
2: I give him all the details on the phone, and he said he'd work out a solution for my problem and have it ready for... wait a minute, here come a man now.
12: Well, how do you do? Oh, you poor, poor man. Mr. Stevens, I can just tell you have a serious marital problem by the way you're standing there in a stupor.
1: Is Brown. This is Mr. Stevens.
12: Oh, yes, sure. I'm sorry, Mr. Stevens. Won't you come into my office, please?
2: Thank you. See you later at the lodge, Orlando.
12: Okay. Sit right down there, Mr. Stevens.
2: Thank you, sir.
12: You know, Mr. Stevens, I've been thinking your problem over very seriously, and I'm sure I put my finger on the crux of your marital trouble. In your case, the thing to do is to marry the wealthy widow and send the 7 children to a boarding school.
2: You guys do think you're on your own crux here, Mr. I ain't the widow and 7 children to you. I suppose help with the jealous wife.
12: Oh, dear, I had you confused with another client. I'm sorry, Mr. Stevens.
2: Oh, no harm done. I remember that in various cases I ever run into a widow with 7 children. I'll put that down.
12: Very good. Now, for 23 years of your married life, you and your wife have quarreled. What we must find now is the reason for these quarrels. In other words, the solution to your problem is to find X. X. Means the unknown. When we come across something that's unexplainable, something that we've never seen before, we put down an X. Now tell me this, please. What does your wife look like?
2: Well, you better put down another X there.
12: Mr. Stevens, the solution to your problem appears rather simple, really. In these arguments with your wife, the thing for you to do is to give in.
2: Give in.
12: Yes, you must learn to give in, to forgive and forget. This will make you the big person in the marriage.
2: Yeah, the big person. I'll be the big shot then. Yes. Poindexter, in the future, I'm going to give in and be the big person in the marriage.
12: Fine. That will be $10, please.
2: Thank you.
12: Now, Mr. Stevens, I wonder if you'd mind leaving by the side door. I have another client coming.
2: Oh, yeah, sir. I'll go right up the side door. Yeah, sir.
13: Miss Thorndike, would you please send in the next patient? Well, this is the 18th case of marital trouble that I've straightened out today. 2 more, and I'll have enough to pay my 3rd wife's alimony.
12: Oh, come right in, madam. Come right in. And what is your name, please?
14: Well, I'd rather use my maiden name. It's Sapphire Smith.
12: Oh, yes. I've been expecting you. You're the widow with the 7 children.
14: Oh, no. Phoned you about having trouble with my husband about another woman. We had a fight and he'd have left home.
12: Oh, well, the solution to your problem is very simple, madam. In these arguments with your husband, the thing to do is give in.
14: You're give in?
12: Yes, give in. Forgive and forget. That will make you the big person in the marriage.
14: The big person in the marriage. Mr. Poindexter, from now on, I am going to forgive and forget.
12: Why? That will be $10. Please, now, if you'll just leave by the side.
14: Mama, I don't send for George. I'm going to tell him I'm going to forgive and forget. And that way, I'll show I'm the big person in the marriage.
9: Hmm. Well, you can do what you want. I ain't going to interfere.
14: Oh, thank you, Mama. I just hope...
9: That must be the bum now.
14: Mama, don't you think it would be better if you went in the bedroom?
9: All right, daughter. All right. But if you want me, you just holler, and I'll come charging out of there like the United States Cavalry.
14: Come in, George.
2: Well, I'm glad you called, Miss Sapphire, because there's something I want to tell you.
14: Oh, yes, George, and there's something I want to tell you. I done decided to be the big person in this marriage.
2: Well, you decided to be the big person.
14: Yes, I decided to forgive. And forget.
2: Well, wait a minute, Cher. What's he trying to do? Chisel in all my rocket? I am the one that's going to be the big person in the marriage.
14: Oh, no, you ain't, George Stephen. I have done forgiven and forgot first. And that makes me the big person in the marriage.
2: Well, now, see here, I come up here to forgive and forget. And I'm going to do it, and I'm going to be the big person in this marriage if it's the last thing I ever do in my whole life.
14: Now, don't you shout at me. I have forgotten for days before you did, you big bum.
2: You ain't getting away with pulling this fast one like this. I'm going to fix you good.
14: Mama,
2: put on that bath so I can forgive and forget.
14: Yes,
2: sir, Mama. Help!
1: Well, how you feeling now, Kingfish?
2: Well, Andy, the doctor said that he's going to take the traction sense off me in a couple of weeks. Then they say I can get out of the hospital then.
1: Yeah. That Mr. Poindexter's advice wasn't no good, was it?
2: No, Andy. From now on, me and Sapphire have decided to go back to our old style of fighting. Just forgiving and forgetting is too hard on the bones, boy.

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0: I am the Whistler, and I know many things, for I walk by night. I know many strange tales hidden in the hearts of men and women who have stepped into the shadows. Yes, I know the nameless terrors of which they dare not speak. The Crowleys are a typical young married couple, the kind of people you have living on your block. A little more prosperous than most, perhaps. Drive a better car, nicer clothes, you know. Funny, too, because Jake Crowley only earns $47.50 a week as assistant manager of a branch of Sellers National Bank. And the neighbors might be surprised to learn that the Crowleys have only $321.17 in their joint bank account. That's not much. A pittance, it seems, to Trina Crowley. Especially when Jake tells her about how they came to have it.
1: Well, that's all that's left, Trina.
2: How much was it to begin with, Jake?
1: Almost $10,000.
2: $10,000? Where's it gone?
1: Where do you think? You wanted a new car, didn't you? You insisted on that trip to Tahoe last summer. You asked for this house, didn't you?
2: Oh, so I was the one at fault. I spent the money. I suppose the next thing you'll be saying is that I instigated the whole
1: Listen,
2: affair.
1: Listen, Trina, we won't get anywhere this way. We've got to figure a way out. I need your help.
2: Well, Jake, I don't know anything about finance. If only you told me before, perhaps we could have...
1: If post-mortems aren't going to do any good, the thing's done. Can't you get that through your head?
2: Yes, I can get it through my head. And I won't be talked to that way.
1: All right, Trina. I'm sorry. I'm on edge. I'm sorry.
2: When are the bank examiners due?
1: Next Tuesday, after the weekend.
2: Can't you cover up some way? Isn't there something you can do?
1: Nothing. Since that new manager's been in, I haven't had a chance to lay my hands on the accounts.
2: Jake, I don't know what to say. It's...
1: The word is grand larceny, Trina.
0: And that's how it began. Jake had stolen $10,000 from the bank, and they had to do what they did. They were desperate. There didn't seem to be any way out. No way at all. Then, as though fate itself had planned it, the letter came.
1: I don't like your precious cousin, Charlie. I wish he'd stay home where he belongs.
2: It's only for the weekend, Jake. He says in his letter he'd enjoy spending our wedding anniversary.
1: Well, I'm not going to enjoy having him. Those stupid jokes he tells. I can hardly wait to hear that cheery laugh of his.
3: And so the fellow says, is this the general store? And the other guy says, yes. And so he says, okay, let me speak to the general. Do you like that?
1: Not particularly.
3: Well, then there's the one about the two bookies who went to heaven. Have I told that to you?
1: Is it funny?
3: It sure is.
1: Then you haven't told it.
3: And I haven't... Say, that's good. That's real good.
1: Thanks.
2: Cousin Charlie.
3: Yeah?
2: I've laid out some towels for you if you want to freshen up. And your room's ready whenever you are.
3: Oh, thanks. Well, I guess I'll go upstairs, then. Hey, where's that little traveling kit of mine?
2: Oh, it's there with your suitcase at the head of the stairs.
3: Huh? Yeah, so it is. Getting so I can't see a thing without my glasses.

0: Their suitcase at the head of the stairs.
1: Huh? Yeah, so it is. Getting so I can't see a thing without my glasses. Think I'll take my suitcase up, too. I want to...
0: Oh, I
1: dropped the kit.
0: Oh, here, I'll get it, Cousin Charlie. You seem to have a lot of money here, Charlie.
1: Oh, the kit came open, didn't it?
2: It's in cash.
1: Yes, I just sold a piece of property of mine in Missouri on the way out here. Funny old codger brought it. Yes, he insists on doing business in cash.
2: Quite a lot of cash, by the way, the looks of it.
1: $10,000.
0: It's an awful lot of money to carry around.
1: Well, I haven't had a chance to deposit it yet. You know, the funny part of it is, I've been trying to get rid of that property for years, and no one would touch it. And then suddenly, this guy offers me $10,000. Just like a present, ain't it?
2: Yes.
1: Yes. Well, I guess I'll go on up. Oh, happy anniversary. Oh, maybe I'm a little too early for that, huh? Well, anyway, happy anniversary.
0: You know, Jake, I've been thinking, as long as Charlie has a guest room...
2: $10,000. Did you see it? $10,000, Trina. It would more than make up what I'm short at the bank.
0: I know, but I don't...
2: $10,000.
0: Jake. Good Lord, Jake, you...
2: Charlie's got $10,000.
3: 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Signal Go Farther Gasoline. Yes, there never was a better time to join the ever-increasing thousands of wise Western drivers who are discovering it's a fact. You do go farther with Signal gasoline. And now, back to the Whistler.

0: When Jake Crowley found out that Cousin Charlie had $10,000 in cash with him, his eyes went cold and hard. You'd never seen him look like that before, had you, Trina? He stared intently as though he were seeing something that no one else could see. For a moment, you thought it was all in your mind, that you imagined what Jake was thinking. But then you couldn't help but know. Jake had plans.
1: Would you rather see me go to prison?
2: Oh, it might be better, Jake. Better than this.
1: You don't mean that, Trina.
2: Oh, Jake, I don't know what I mean. I'm so confused.
1: There's nothing to be confused about. We can't afford to be. I thought the whole thing out last night. I think I know how it can be done.
2: What do you intend to do?
1: Do you remember Charlie saying he couldn't see very well without his glasses?
2: He's always been nearsighted.
1: All right. One of us has to get our hands on those glasses. We break them. Make it appear accidental, of course.
2: And then?
1: I've typed this note. Here, look it over. We'll find some way to get him to sign it. He won't know what he's signing if he can't read it.
2: Looks all right. Are you sure this will leave us in the clear, Jake?
1: Can't miss, Trina. All we have to do is get Charlie to sign it.
2: What are you going to use for that?
1: Potassium cyanide. The encyclopedia says 5 grains are fatal. I can buy it at a photography studio in town. They use it for gilding pictures. That way I won't have to sign for it.
2: Oh, Jake, I'm frightened.
1: No, you aren't. You aren't, Trina. You understand? When people get frightened, they get caught. Remember that.
2: But if Charlie should suspect anything, if Charlie should...
3: If Charlie should what?
2: Charlie!
3: Morning. My ears are burning. What were you saying about me?
2: Nothing. Nothing at all.
3: Oh, yes, you were. I heard you.
2: Heard what?
3: Well, I heard you mention my name. Oh, come on. What's the secret?
2: Oh, well, I was just telling Jake if you didn't like hotcakes for breakfast, I didn't know what I could fix.
3: Hotcakes? Well, hotcakes are my favorite dish. Yes, sir.
2: Oh, wait a minute. Before you two sit down... This water faucet's stuck.
3: Hmm?
2: I wanted to see if you can turn it for me, please.
3: Why, sure thing. Let me. I'm a regular handyman, that's me. Now, which one is it?
2: It's the hot water faucet. Cold water.

0: works all right, but...
1: Yeah, it doesn't seem to be anything the matter with...
0: No, it's this one over here.
1: Hey, look out of that cold water.
0: Oh, dear, I've splattered your suit, haven't I? I'm so sorry. Here, take this dishcloth.
1: Oh, thank you.
0: Here, let me have your glasses. I'll dry them.
1: Oh, that's all right. I can do it.
0: No, let me do it. I can do it.
1: Okay.
0: I don't know how I ever could have done it.
1: Look out for the glasses.
0: Oh, look what I've got. I've broken your glasses.
1: Yeah, it was my only pair.
0: I'm sorry, Charlie. I'm terribly sorry.
2: Well, you've taken the first big step, Trina, and you're hoping you won't be sorry for it. Jake goes on to work, and you and Cousin Charlie lounge around the house. That afternoon, you're out on the sun porch trying to read, but you can't concentrate. All you can think of is how to get Charlie to sign that note. Then, as if in answer to the question, an article in the magazine caught your eye. There was the solution, as simple as that. What was it Jake said? People who get frightened get caught? Yes, be calm, Trina, and casual.
0: Cousin Charlie?
1: Hmm?
0: Here's an interesting article. Have you seen this?
1: What?
0: It's about the different specimens of handwriting. It says that your entire character can be determined just by the way you sign your name.
1: Ma'am?
0: Yeah. It says if you circle your I's instead of dotting them, you're an extrovert. And if you don't cross your T's, you're an introvert. What are you, Charlie? An extrovert or an introvert?
1: Oh, I don't know. Anyway, I don't go in for that handwriting stuff. It's a whole lot of bunk.
0: Oh, maybe it's not. They have a chart here that explains the whole thing. Charlie.
1: Mm-hmm.
0: Charlie, write your name and let me see if I can analyze your handwriting.
1: Oh, no, Trina. I think I'd like to take a walk.
0: No, no, it'll take just a
1: second. Oh, some other time,
0: please,
1: huh?
0: Please, Charlie. Now, don't
1: well,
0: make
1: now,
0: me.
1: I...
0: Here. Can I use my pen?
1: Hmm?
0: Go on now. Write your name on this piece of paper.
1: All right. Are you satisfied?
0: Yes. Yes, I'm satisfied.
2: So far, so good, Trina. All you have to do now is wait until Jake returns. Then the next step. Jake's late getting home that night. Charlie and you have finished supper and he'd gone into the living room. You were straightening up in the kitchen when you heard the car turning in the driveway. Jake came in the back door.
0: Jake, you're late. Where have you been?
3: These doors were jammed. I had to wait a long time at the photography studio. And I got it. Did you get everything you're supposed to?
0: Yes. Here.
3: Trina, you're wonderful.
0: I was afraid for a while I wouldn't
3: here comes
0: be able
3: Charlie.
0: To...
1: Trina, I... Jake finally got home, eh?
3: Yes, Charlie.
1: Well, I just come in to say goodnight.
0: Oh, you going to bed so early?
1: Mm-hmm. Gotta get my beauty wings. Well, good night.
3: Oh, Cousin Charlie.
1: Yeah?
3: We're just getting ready to fix some tea, weren't we, Trina?
0: Hmm? Oh, yes, we were.
3: Why don't you join us in a cup before you turn in?
1: Well, no thanks, I don't think so. Good night.
3: Good night.
0: The idea of the tea.
3: This is it.
0: You mean now?
3: Yes, this is perfect, can't you see?
0: I'll put the water on. Jake, let me see that note again.
3: What's the matter with you? You've seen it.
0: But we might have left something out. There might be some kind of a mistake.
3: Tell you, it's all right. Oh, it'll make you feel any better here.
0: Dear Trina and Jake, I trust that you will forgive me for what I've done. If one loses his desire to live, this is the only way. You'll find $10,000 in my traveling kit. I want you to have it. Call up my anniversary present to the both of you. I have no explanation to offer, other than the fact that I've grown weary and perhaps a little old. I've lived my life now, and I wish to take it by my own hand. Please try to understand. Love from your cousin, Charlie Lawton.
3: Is there anything wrong with that?
0: No, I guess not.
3: Put this in this cup. There's 10 grains here.
0: All right. Wait a minute, Jake.
3: What's the matter now?
0: The police will ask where he got the poison.
3: Trina, don't you think I've thought of that? Charlie must have found it in the desk. I used it last summer for developing pictures.
0: Oh.
3: Now, you please get a hold of yourself. Take the tea upstairs.
0: Oh, Jake, I'm afraid I'm going to be sick.
3: You're not anything of the kind. You're all right. It's all planned perfectly. Now, take the tea up to Charlie.
0: All right.
3: Go ahead. Up the stairs.
0: Yeah.

0: Here's your tea, Cousin Charlie.
1: Now it's done. You and Jake spend a sleepless night, don't you, Trina? Listening, wondering, waiting. And then in the morning...
2: I don't want to go up there, Jake. I just can't.
3: All right, you don't have to. Let me have the suicide note. I'll take it up and put it on the lampstand.
2: Do we have to call the police this morning?
3: Of course, but there's nothing to worry about. We simply tell them I went upstairs to call him for breakfast and found him... well, that way.
2: Jake. Jake, are you sorry we've done it?
3: Listen, Trina. I was thinking last night. There may be more than 10,000 in this for us. Charlie's a rich man, isn't he?
2: I think so.
3: You're his only living relative, aren't you?
2: Yes.
3: All right. He's almost certain to have mentioned you in his will. Do you realize what that means, Trina? We'll be rich.
2: Rich? Oh, Jake, it must be wonderful to be rich.
3: You bet. Trina, we're both alike. I think that's why I love you so much.
2: And I love you, Jake. I always will.
4: Good morning.
2: Charlie!
4: Hi, what's the matter?
3: Well, there's nothing. She wasn't...
4: Oh, I must have fallen right to sleep last night. That cup of tea, I didn't get a chance to drink it. But thanks, anyway.
2: Oh.
4: Well, what are you staring at me for? Did I forget something? Well, what have you got for breakfast?
2: Breakfast?
3: Yes, breakfast, Trina.
2: Oh. Eggs, eggs.
4: Eggs, eggs, fine. How about dishing me up a platter? I'm kind of in a hurry, you know. I thought I'd go into town this morning, get me a pair of temporary glasses.
2: I'll fix you something right away.
4: Yeah. Oh, say, I meant to tell you, I used your phone for a long-distance call yesterday. I hope you don't mind.
2: No, of course not.
4: Had to call my foreman, one of my ranches. We're going to enlarge. Yes, finally got an okay of some building material. Figured I'm going up to look it over day after tomorrow.
3: You told the foreman you'd be there day after tomorrow?
4: Mm-hmm. Well, come on. How about those eggs?
2: Oh, I'm sorry. Right away, Cousin Charlie.
1: Well, Jake, and you are lucky, Trina. It was an almost miraculous stroke of luck. If Charlie had drunk the tea after making that phone call to his ranch, you would have been doomed. A man planning suicide wouldn't be planning the enlargement of his ranch at the same time. The police would have checked with the foreman and immediately become suspicious. They would have questioned you. And from that, they wouldn't have found it difficult to piece it all together. Yes, you were lucky. But your problem isn't solved. And that evening...
3: Trina, did Charlie get back?
2: He's in the front room, listening to the radio.
3: Did he get his glasses?
2: Yes.
3: Good. That solves the problem.
2: Oh, Jake.
3: Hmm?
2: Not again.
3: There's only 2 days left, Trina.
2: I know,
3: listen,
2: but we...
3: this is foolproof. We ask him to go into town for some candles for the anniversary cake. I loan him my car.
2: Well, how does
3: the
2: that
3: skid help? Chains are off and the roads are slippery with snow. I've loosened the bolt in the master cylinder of the brakes. By the time he starts back from town, all of the hydraulic fluid will have leaked out.
2: The brakes won't hold.
3: Call Charlie.
2: Oh, Jake.
3: Call him. Here are the keys, Charlie.
4: Okay.
3: Oh, and Charlie.
4: Yeah?
3: On your way back, take the highway along the river. You can make better time.
4: Okay, I'll hurry.
3: Yes, be sure to hurry.
1: Charlie took the keys and started out the front door. And as that door closed behind him, somehow you felt relieved, Trina, almost exhilarated. Nothing further to worry about. Everything accomplished. And poor, dull Charlie was the key to that realization. You stood by the window, not bothering to look out, not wanting to. You listened for the door slam and for the motor to start. But you didn't hear either. Instead, you heard a voice calling...
5: Trina! Hey! Someone come here quick!
2: Cousin Charlie!
3: Sounds like he's on the porch. Open the door.
2: Cousin Charlie, what's the matter?
4: I slipped on the steps. I don't seem to be able to get up. Give me a hand, will you?
3: Yeah, here.
4: Be careful.
2: Get him in the house, Jim.
3: Yeah, all right, take it easy, Charlie. Come on.
4: It's my ankle. I'm afraid I've sprained it.
1: Yes, he sprained his ankle. So you called a doctor who came over and taped Cousin Charlie's leg. He advised Charlie to stay in bed and rest up. And he would pay him another visit in the morning. Jake is furious. The thing is getting to be an obsession with him.
3: I don't care, Trina. I don't care what's gone wrong. We can't wait any longer. We can't.
2: Jake. Jake, what's gotten into you? Why do you look that way?
3: Why do I look what way? There's nothing wrong with me. It's just that this thing's getting maddening, that's all.
2: We won't be able to do it, Jake. You can see that. It just wasn't meant to be.
3: It was meant to be, all right, and it's going to be.
2: No. Don't you realize, Jake, there's something bigger than you or me.
3: There's nothing bigger than you or me, not now. I planned this affair. I'll make it work.
2: No.
3: Yes,
2: no,
3: I say.
2: No.
3: Listen to me. You've kept up the insurance on the house, haven't you?
2: You know I have.
3: All right, this is the last time. This is the time we'll do it. There's plenty of kerosene in the basement. It'll work. It's got to.
2: You don't need it.
3: We'll burn this infernal house to the ground and Cousin Charlie with it.
2: No, Jake.
3: Shut up. We'll be in the garage looking over the car brakes. We won't notice the fire until too late. Charlie started it with a cigarette accidentally. He was smoking in bed.
2: But he's crippled. He'll never be able to get down the stairs.
3: Of course, that's the idea.
2: You wouldn't do that.
3: We can and we will. Trina, we've gone too far to stop now.
6: Hello, Charlie. How do you feel?
4: Oh, a little better, thanks. Guess I'm sort of spoiling your anniversary, eh?
0: Oh, no, of course you are, Cousin Charlie. You have our sympathy.
4: Oh, no, there's no need to feel sorry for me. Just a little sprain.
6: Say, Charlie, that money of yours, don't you think Trina and I better put it away for you?
4: Oh, I don't know. Nobody's going to rob me, are they?
6: Hmm? No, of course not. I just thought, well, we have a wall safe downstairs, and in as much as you're laid up...
4: Well, come to think of it, it might not be a bad idea. Oh, there's my traveling kit over there. Take it down with you.
6: Fine.
4: Hey, Trina, what have you got in the can there?
0: Oh, it's kerosene. We were just going down to the furnace and thought we'd heat your room up a little for you.
4: Oh, well, thanks.
0: Oh, dear. Oh, I've spilled it. I'll get a cloth and clean it up right away.
4: Oh, now, don't you bother. It'll dry up.
0: But you're sure you don't mind?
4: Oh, no, it's okay.
6: Oh, say, I was able to pick up a pack of cigarettes, Charlie, in case you'd like a smoke.
4: Well, thank you. But you'd better keep them. You see, I don't smoke.
6: You don't?
4: No.
6: Oh, well, that's right. That's right, I forgot. Come on, Trina, we better go downstairs.
1: What was it the poet said about the best laid plans, Jake? Seems that whatever you try, you're wrong. Perhaps Trina was right. It just wasn't meant to be. But you can't give it up now.
2: But, Jake, regardless, why can't we tell the police it started with a cigarette?
3: Don't be a fool. Don't you think they'd discover he didn't smoke? Well, we gotta find something besides a cigarette. What do... Oh, I'll get it. Hello. Speaking. Oh, hello, Evans. Yes. They what? They're on the way over here now. Yes. Yes, I'm glad you called. Thanks. Goodbye.
2: What is it, Jake? Jake, what's wrong?
6: They discovered the shortage at the bank. They must have. That was Evans, my police reporter friend. He says the cops are on their way over here now. Evans said he thought I'd like to know. He's a nice guy.
2: But how? I thought the bank examiners weren't due.
6: I don't know how. Trina, you said you loved me.
2: I do, Jake. Heaven help me for it, but I do.
6: We'll run away, you and I.
2: But if we're caught...
6: We will be if we stay here. We've got to leave, Trina. We got Charlie's 10,000. Maybe we'll be able to start again somewhere else. Not everybody gets caught, Trina. If we play it smart and stick together, people will forget about the whole thing in a couple of years.
2: But, Jake...
6: Will you come with me, Trina?
2: Yes, Jake, you know I'll come.
6: Are you afraid?
2: No, not anymore.
6: They're probably at the house by now.
2: Jake, you have to drive so fast.
6: They'll be looking for us pretty soon.
2: But you're doing almost 70 in the road. Jake!
6: What is it?
2: Jake! Good Lord, Jake! You forgot! The brakes!
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0: Well, in their haste to get away with Cousin Charlie's $10,000, Jake and Trina forgot one important little thing, the brakes. Jake had drained the brake fluid in the attempt to murder Cousin Charlie. But now, speeding along the icy river road, it was too late. You can probably guess what happened. It was pretty messy. And back home, Cousin Charlie had a caller.
1: Oh, good evening, officer. Good evening. Come in. I'm sorry I took so long to answer the door.
2: Is this the Crowley residence?
1: Yes, as a matter of fact, it is. But Mr. Crowley doesn't seem to be home. I'm Charlie Barton, Mrs. Crowley's cousin.
2: Good. You're the one I'm looking for anyway.
1: Oh, what can I do for you?
2: Well, the department got a call from out west somewhere, somebody trying to get a hold of you. Something about some property out there.
1: Hmm?
2: Didn't know where to reach you here in town, so they asked us to track you down. Here's the name and address.
1: Oh, yes, thank you. Excuse me, the telephone...
2: Oh, sure, go ahead.
1: Thank you. Hello? Yes, this is the Crowley resident. No, this is Charlie Barton. I'm Miss Crowley's cousin. What? That's terrible. Yes, to identify the bodies, of course. I'll get someone to drive me down immediately. The what? $10,000? Well, that's strange. Well, I was going to give them $10,000 for an anniversary present.

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2: And now Lucille Ball with Richard Denning as Liz and George Cooper, two people who live together and like it. As we look in on the Coopers today, they're in the living room preparing to decorate their Christmas tree. George is snipping a twig here and one there to balance the tree, and Liz is just bringing in the ornaments.
3: Here are the Christmas tree ornaments. Oh, George, you never know when to stop. Look what you've done to that tree.
5: Oh, I just want it to be symmetrical, that's all. I only cut a few twigs off the top.
3: A few twigs. I'm up to my spine in pine. Good heavens, is that the same tree we had a minute ago? Yes, George wants to be different. We'll have the only Christmas tree in town with a butch haircut. Go on now, get a new tree.
5: Tell you what, I'll buy you a tree on Monday. They'll be much cheaper then.
3: Oh, how could I have married a man with no sentiment? I wonder if it's too late to have our marriage annulled.
5: Yeah, you better not try it. I might not take you back again.
3: You might not take me back again. Ha!
5: That does it. Now I wouldn't marry you again if you were the last woman in the world.
3: If I was the last woman in the world, I wouldn't have to get married.
5: Touché.
3: Oh, don't worry, George. I'll keep you, you unromantic, dull, old, wonderful you.
5: Thank you.
3: It's too bad we didn't live in the old days. We could just jump in our sleigh and go caroling out into the woods after a Christmas tree.
5: Nobody ever did that. That's propaganda.
3: It is not. I'll show you. Where's that Christmas card the Roni sent us?
5: I'll take your word
3: for
5: it.
3: Here he is. See the picture? A beautiful little country scene with people riding along in a sleigh and caroling. See? Do you know what that is? They're dragging in back of the sleigh.
5: One of the carolers had too much eggnog?
3: No, that's a Yule log. Mm. That's what they did in those days. They were more full of spirit then.
5: Mm. Especially that guy they're dragging behind the sleigh.
3: Oh, now stop it. George, let's get a sleigh and a bunch of people and go out and sing Christmas carols.
5: Oh, be sensible, Liz. What are you going to do? Go down to Honest Kris Kringle's and buy a used sleigh?
3: Well, why not? Maybe we could get one that was only pulled by an elderly reindeer from Pasadena. Go on now. Run along. Get me a new tree.
5: All right. Where's my coat?
3: George, Come here. I'll give you one last chance to prove you have a soul. Now, if I can get a sleigh someplace, will you go caroling with me?
5: I think I can safely say yes.
3: Okay, that's a challenge. I'll get one or my name isn't Gladys Cramhopper.
5: Gladys Cramhopper, that isn't your name.
3: I know, I'm not taking any chances. Hello. Sam's Livery Stable? I'd like to rent a sleigh. Sleigh. S-L-A-Y. E-Y? E-I-G-H. Are you kidding? Oh, you do? Well, how much is it? What do you mean, with or without reindeer? No, this is not Santa Claus. Goodbye. Oh, it's no use, Katie. Nobody in town rents sleighs.
6: Oh, too bad.
3: Have we got a cuckoo clock?
6: Oh, it's Mr. Wood from next door.
3: Oh, I'll let him in.
7: Close the door.
3: What's the matter?
7: Mrs. Cooper, could I hide out in your house for a few minutes?
3: Hide out? What's wrong, Mr. Wood?
7: It's Christmas vacation, and my 11 children are with me 24 hours a day. My house is like living in a... My, it's quiet in here.
3: Well, 11 children must be quite a problem on Christmas. Tell me, do they all hang up their stockings?
7: You wouldn't believe it. Stockings on the mantle, stockings on the chairs, stockings on the curtains. It looks like the washing machine exploded in the living room.
3: Oh, I'll bet you love every minute of it.
7: Well, I must admit it's nice on Christmas morning when we all gather in front of the tree. Mrs. Wood, myself, and the 11 children.
3: I'll bet you can't see the tree for the woods. You get it? See, your name is Wood, and then
7: Mrs. Cooper.
3: What?
7: That joke is one of my oldest friends. If one of our children hasn't made up that joke by the time he's 5, we throw him away. Well, I guess it's safe for me to go home now. The battle of Santa Claus should be about over.
3: Battle?
7: Yes. Every year, the believers beat up on the non-believers. Of course, there are more believers, counting Mrs. Wood and myself.
3: You believe in Santa Claus?
7: Certainly. I don't know who's been filling my children with those lies about his not being real.
3: Oh, well, you're just the man I want, Mr. Wood. Can you carol?
7: Oh, like a lark. Deck the halls with boughs of holly. Fa-la-la-la-la, la-la-la-la.
3: Oh, tis
7: the season to be jolly. Fa-la-la-la-la, la-la-la-la.
3: Look, I just
7: God, we know our gay apparel. Fa-la-la-la-la-la-la-la. Trolley,
3: trolley,
7: apparel. I'm sorry, I got carried away.
3: Mr. Wood, let me tell you my problem. I want to get a group together and go caroling.
7: Oh, jolly.
3: But we haven't got a sleigh.
7: Oh, well, let's see now. Where can we get... I know there's one down at the antique store, and I know the owner, Joe Gundelfinger.
3: Joe Gundelfinger? That's an odd name.
7: You should have heard it before he changed it.
3: Changed it?
7: Yes, his name used to be Joe Gundelfoot.
3: Well, do you think that Mr. Joe would rent it to us or lend it to us?
7: Well, I'm sure of it. He's a very good friend of mine. Come on, let's go down there. It's just a few blocks.
3: Oh, George will be so surprised. Let's go.
7: God rest you.

0: Here it is, Mrs. Cooper. Gundelfinger's antique shop. Oh, and there's the sleigh.
1: Gosh, it's an old rickety one.
0: Well, he just keeps it in the front yard as sort of an ornament. But I think it'll work.
1: Yeah, it will if we take the pots of ivy out of it. Well, let's go in and see if he'll let us have it. Oh, the store's closed.
2: No, wait. There's a note on the door there. What does it say?
1: Closed Friday at court having my name changed again. Signed, Joe Gundelfinger. P.S. Watch for grand opening of Smith's Antique Store.
2: Oh, that's too bad.
1: He had to pick today to change his name.
0: Well, let's just borrow the sleigh. He won't mind.
1: Well...
0: Oh, come on.
1: Well, how will we get it home? Maybe he has some antique reindeer.
0: I think we can drag it.
1: Oh, gee, it looks too heavy.
2: Oh, don't underestimate me, Miss Cooper. I'm a regular Samson.
1: What's the matter, Samson? Have your hair cut? Oh, here comes Mr. Negley. Maybe he can help you pull it.
2: Little Mr. Negley, Mrs. Cooper, if Samson can't pull it, what help will Delilah be?
1: Mr. Wood, you shouldn't talk like that. He can't help it if he's small.
3: Good morning, Mrs. Cooper.
1: Good morning, Delilah. I mean, Mr. Negley.
2: Good morning, Mr. Negley.
3: Good morning, Mr. Wood.
1: Mr. Negley, you're just in time. We're trying to get this sleigh home. Will you help us pull it?
3: Oh, I'd like to, but I just couldn't. I've been delivering mail since 7 o'clock this morning. I'm plum poop.
1: Well, I guess you mailmen have to expect a lot of work at Christmas time.
3: Christmas? So that's what it is.
1: Mr. Negley, you're pulling my leg.
3: Oh, Mrs. Cooper. You know, I'm glad that this is the end of my route. You know, I have so much mail I can't carry my bag. I put it on a sled and dragged it around after me.
1: Yeah, well, that makes sense.
3: It's fun, too. When the mail's gone, I belly whop all the way home. I'm pretty good at it, too.
1: Well, I used to be the block champion.
0: Oh, so did I. I can still beat all my 11 kids. I bet I can even beat both of you belly whopping.
1: Well, you should. You got more to whop with than we have.
0: Mrs. Cooper.
1: Look, this isn't getting the sleigh home. We're going to have a sleighing party, Mr. Negley. Oh, can you sing?
3: Sing? Deck the halls with boughs of holly. Fa la la la la la la la la.
0: Let's take him along anyway.
1: Okay. Come on, help us pull this thing.
3: Oh, say, I have a better idea. Let me run home and get my motorcycle. We can pull the sleigh with that.
1: Oh, good.
3: I'll sled home. That'll be faster.
1: Okay.
4: We can leave as soon as Mr. Cooper gets here.
1: Oh, where is George, anyhow?
0: Well, I'm all set. I brought my blanket, my mittens, my earmuffs, and a hot toddy bottle.
3: You mean a hot water bottle?
0: Just for that, you can't drink out of it.
4: I've got a thermos full of hot chocolate.
3: Will you be warm enough, Turtle Dove?
4: Oh, yes. I've got on my galoshes and an extra pair of longies.
1: Oh, here comes George. Hi, George!
5: Hey, what's going on?
1: I told you I could get a sleigh. Come on, we're going caroling and bring home a Yule log.
5: Oh, now, Liz.
1: You promise. Come on, get in the sleigh. Hang on tight, everybody. All set, Mr. Negley?
3: Encante!
1: Here we go! Up, Donder! Down, Negley! Up, Motor! Down, Cycle! Hey, Mr. Negley! Come back for us! You forgot to put the harness on it!
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0: And now back to the Coopers. The sleigh proved too much of a load for Mr. Negley's motorcycle, and we find our old-fashioned carolers heeding that old-fashioned advice, get a horse. They're trudging down the street, horseward bound.
1: It's only a couple of blocks further.
2: Katie, are you sure the milkman will lend us his horse?
1: He said he would on the phone.
3: Oh, it's cold. Let's keep moving, huh?
2: Yeah, my goosebumps are nudging each other to keep warm.
4: Gee, look in that window. Those people have a fire in the fireplace. Doesn't that look good?
2: Yeah.
4: Oh, I bet it's warm in there.
2: Hey, I got a wonderful idea. We're supposed to be carolers. Well, let's serenade this house, and maybe they'll ask us in.
1: Oh,
4: good idea. What'll we sing?
2: Well, how about Jingle Bells?
4: Okay, give us the key.
2: Huh?
4: Give us the key.
2: Oh, I don't bother with keys. I just sing. Here we go.

0: Oh, look. Look, someone's coming to the window.
1: Oh, Carolers.
2: Yes?
1: Come a little closer to the window.
0: Oh, come on. He wants to thank us. Well, mister, how did you like it?
3: Oh,
0: oh, oh, oh, oh. Oh, we had to pick Scrooge's house.
3: Oh. Are you enjoying your old-fashioned Christmas, Liz?
0: Oh, shut up and help me chip this water off.
2: Would you like some hot chocolate? I brought the thermos along.
0: Oh, Katie, you're a lifesaver.
2: Oh, the cork is stuck.
0: Here, I'll hold the top.
4: I don't know what he got so mad about. It sounded pretty good to me.
5: Jingle bells, jingle bells, jingle all the way.
2: Oh, what fun.
0: Well, how do you like that?
4: What?
0: I had this thermos cup in my hand, and that man dropped a quarter in it.
4: This may be the start of a great new business.
5: Jingle bells, jingle bells, jingle all the way. All the
6: what have we here?
7: Oh, hi, officer.
6: Hey, let me see your license.
7: License? What for? Caroling?
6: No, panhandling.
7: Panhandling? Now, just a minute. We weren't panhandling. This cup is for hot chocolate.
6: Sure, and you always sweeten it with a lump of money.
8: Oh, that was just a coincidence.
7: Yeah. Yes. Katie was trying to get the cork out, and I was just holding the cup out like this, and I...
9: Merry Christmas, lady.
7: Now, wait a minute.
6: Not panhandling, eh? I knew the minute I looked at you, you were a bunch of bums.
7: Oh, yeah? Well, this bum here happens to be George Cooper.
8: Now, let me handle this, Liz. Officer, I'm George Cooper, vice president of the Sheridan Falls National Bank.
6: What?
7: Yeah, and these other bums are important people, too.
8: Liz, please. We were just caroling, officer.
6: Well, I don't know.
7: Oh, listen to that beautiful speaking voice.
6: Huh?
7: Oh, I'll bet you sing a wonderful bass.
6: Oh, it's not so good.
7: Oh, come on, give us the honor of singing one song with you.
6: Well, I'm on duty, but... jingle bells, jingle bells, jingle... Oh, go on and get out of here and no more caroling.
7: Oh, well, Merry Christmas.
6: Jingle bells. Jingle all the bells.
10: Officer.
6: Yes? What is it? What's the matter?
10: I'd like to report it a stolen vehicle, please.
6: Yeah. Well, wait till I get my book out and I'll take down all the details. Okay. Yeah, what's your name?
10: Schmidt. No.
6: No?
10: No, my name is Gundelfinger. Yeah. It wouldn't be Schmidt for a couple of weeks yet.
6: Why? Are you getting married?
10: No. I'm just changing my name. It's still Gundelfinger.
6: Gundelfinger?
10: Yeah.
6: You wouldn't like to come back in a couple of weeks and report this, would you?
10: No. I want to catch the thieves right now.
6: Okay. What was the license number?
10: It didn't have a license number. It was just out in front of my shop with ivy in it.
6: Ivy who?
10: Just ivy. Little leaves and stems.
6: Yes. Yeah, what was the make?
10: A flexible flyer.
6: Huh?
10: Yeah, was their big model.
6: Oh, sedan, huh?
10: No, one horse open.
6: What kind of an automobile was this?
10: It wasn't an automobile, it was a sleigh. And I gotta get it back. I need that sleigh for Christmas.
6: Yes, of course. And when did you first notice it was missing, Mr. Claus?
10: No, please, Gundelfinger. You don't understand. It's an antique sleigh, and I got a customer who's going to buy it for a Christmas present. He's going to make a lamp out of it.
6: Yes, of course. I'll keep my eyes open. I'll look in back of every horse I see.
10: Oh, thank you. Stille Nacht, heilige Nacht.

0: us two more blocks, and we'll hit you up and have a real old-fashioned sleigh ride.
1: Oh, I think it was real nice of the milkman to lend us his horse.
0: Come on, let's sing again. One, two, three.
2: Jingle bells, jingle all the way.
3: Just a minute. Let's dispense with all this singing.
0: Hi, officer.
4: Sheesh. It's you again, them bums. I see you got someone to sing in my place.
0: Oh, the horse. Well, I can explain.
4: No, let me guess. You just happened to hold out a cup, and someone dropped a horse into it.
0: Officer, I know it looks bad.
4: Now, you go home and stay there. I'm going to just charge this off to Christmas madness. First, some crackpot reports a stolen sleigh. Now I find you with a singing horse.
0: A stolen sleigh? Who was it stolen from?
4: You wouldn't believe the man's name if I told it to you. Now run along, and if I catch you out again, I'm going to run you in. Understand?
0: Oh, yes, and thank you. Merry Christmas, officer. Come on, everybody. Let's go. Well, we're finally on our way.
5: Oh, no. We're taking this sleigh back to Ginnelfunger.
0: Oh, George, let's take a little ride.
5: Nothing doing.
0: Just a little eensy-teensy one.
5: You heard what the cop said. This is stolen property.
0: Oh, but that cop's the only one who knows, and we'll be out of his district in a minute. We can take the sleigh back later.
5: No.
0: Well, let's take a vote. What do you three in the back seat say?
6: Oh, I'd like to go for a long ride. I like holding your hand under the blanket, Katie.
0: Why, Katie...
7: I like holding your hand, too, Katie.
0: Why, Katie!
1: I don't know what either of you are talking about. Both my hands are in my pockets.
7: Let go of my hand, Mr. Negley. Sorry.
0: Come on, horse. This is no time to stop. Get up. What's the matter with him?
8: Stop that sleigh!
5: Oh, look down at the corner. Here comes that cop. Let's get out of here, Liz.
0: Come on, horse. Get going.
5: Oh, no. He stopped again.
0: Get up. Darn it. This is no time to play games. Get up!
8: Stop in the name of the law!
0: Oh, that's better. Hey, this horse is a stool pigeon. He's turning us over to that cop.
1: I'm afraid this is part of the milkman's route.
0: Oh, no!
5: Oh, fine. The horse is stopping at each house to deliver milk.
7: Let's get out and run for it.
5: No, give me those reins, Liz. I'll get him off the route.
1: Turn left at this corner. That'll do it.
5: Okay.
8: Stop or I'll shoot!
5: Come on, horse. We're turning here. He won't turn. Come on, horse. We're going left. Left, do you hear?
0: Careful, George. He's breaking loose. Great. Stranded in the middle of an intersection with a hot sleigh.
8: Hands up, all of you. I got you covered.
0: Hi, officer. Officer, we can explain. It all started because I wanted to go and get a Yule log.
4: Save your breath. You're coming to the station.
0: But it's Christmas time.
4: I know, and I'm going to give you a little present. It's a cell, Mark. Do not open till after Christmas.
5: Look, officer, we were really on our way back to Gundelfinger's to return the sleigh.
7: Yes, he's a very good friend of mine.
4: Well, I'll go with you and be sure you do return it. And I'll give you exactly 10 to get it out of this intersection. One.
0: But we don't have a horse. How can we get it out?
4: Two. That's your worry. Three.
0: All right, fellas, get down there.
4: What? Four.
0: All of you, get down there and pull. I'll steer.
4: Five.
5: Oh, wait till I get you home, Liz. I'll take this shaft. Would you and Negley take the other?
4: Six.
0: Come on, boys.

0: Yes, Lucille, what's on the agenda for tonight?
1: Well, you don't have to get nasty about it. I just wanted to tell you what we're going to do. We're going to the North Pole.
0: The North Pole?
1: Yes, to visit Santa Claus. I'll be a little girl who's waited all year for Santa.
2: Hey, are you Santa Claus, huh? Are you? Huh?
0: Yeah, I'm Santa.
2: Oh, well, where's your red suit? And where's your reindeer?
0: They're all put away. I'm not going anyplace this Christmas.
2: Oh, you're not?
0: Nope. Well, why should I? I've been giving away things for as long as I can remember. Nobody ever gave me anything.
2: Well, if you go, I'll give you a live frog.
0: I don't want one.
2: Well, I'll give you some bubble gum.
0: No.
2: Hardly chewed?
0: No.
2: I'll give you a sled and a big doll, and I'll even give you some Jell-O.
0: No, I'm not going... Did you say Jell-O?
2: You see, that always gets them.
0: Real Jell-O?
2: Yep, and it's six delicious flavors. Strawberry and raspberry and raspberry and strawberry and lime and orange and lemon.
0: With the flavor locked in by a special process so it can't get out till your first delectable spoonful.
2: Uh-huh.
0: So good it makes you think of the real ripe fruit itself.
2: Uh-huh.
0: I can't wait to look for the big red letters on the box. I'll make my regular trip this year. Ho, ho, ho,

0: 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Tonight's program was produced and directed by Jess Oppenheimer, who wrote the script with Madeline Pugh and Bob Carroll Jr. Original music was composed by Marlon Skiles and conducted by Wilbur Hatch. The part of Katie the Maid was played by Ruth Parrott. Watch for Lucille Ball in the Columbia picture Miss Grant Takes Richmond. And be sure to listen to Lucille Ball in My Favorite Husband again next week, presented by
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